0: Fisher, the first of two. Where's the headband? Where's number seven? First Husky to wear number seven for the for UConn. Rattles the second one in, just like Deb used to do. And we're going to have a substitution as Kaylee Heckel will come in for K.K. Arnold.
1: Fans appreciate K.K. Arnold and her hustle. It's hard work.
0: K.K. tonight, 11 points, 5 of 6 from the line, 3 assists, no turnovers. Schmidt gets it in to Velez back in. Now it's Howard back to Velez on the right. There's about a second and a half difference between the shot and the game clock, but the Huskies have their biggest lead, 20. Here's his OJ. Between the circles, hands off to Schmidt. Schmidt goes left, steps back behind the arc, now goes right to the foul line. Shade cuts her off as OJ down low, tough fall away. No good, rebounded by Shade. 5 to go in the third. Fisher can run. Fisher's going to take it herself. She spins, gives it off to Heckel, who throws up a prayer three and missed it. Rattled it in and out, around and out. And I was thinking, there's K-9 hitting the beating the buzzer again.
1: Almost.
0: But Gino did tell Khalees Fisher this, got to know time, because Fisher's got to take that to the bucket. On the Brown Pinderis and Scott scoreboard through 3, 63-43 in favor of the UConn Huskies. 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To the fourth we go. That's next on the UConn Sports Network from Learfield.
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0: Hey, hey, hey, 63-43. 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And they're a proud local sponsor of this, the UConn Sports Network. Well, Debbie, a 19-4 spurt for the Huskies to close out the third as they have opened up a 20-point lead, their biggest of the ball game against the Cuse, 25-14 for the third after Syracuse got down to within four early third, and a lot of it without Sarah Strong. That's a good sign, at least.
1: Yeah, that is, and I think went with a smaller lineup in the sense of the guards putting a lot more pressure. I think defense picked it up some, and quicker play, causing Syracuse to play out, not offsetting Skinner having the hot start to the second half. And I just think it was one of those things where UConn has a tendency to wear you down when they start making you play faster than you want.
0: Popovich with K-9, Vukosa, Shade, and Fisher to start the fourth for UConn. Vukosa can't get it to Fisher, but can get it to Shade. Shade between the circle, snaps it left wing to Popovich. Ivana Popovich hands to Khalees Fisher. Fisher's going to attack the rim, take it all the way, and score left to right. That's what she does well, attacking the rim.
1: And she saw the hole, and then again, with the attack, that first step of hers really quick.
0: Yep, another Waters part issue there. 65-43 as we start the fourth here in Uncasville. Here is Velez, goes right against Fisher. Now works against Vukosa. Puts one up off the window short, rebounded by Vukosin. Popovic will bring it up for the Huskies. So you've got two freshmen, a sophomore, a junior, and a senior out there for the Huskies. Vukosa, backdoor shade, lays it up and in from the right, and she's fouled.
1: How about the passing of Vukosa?
0: That's Stephanie Dolson-esque right there.
1: I kind of seen that. That's where, you know, that high post. This was more toward out the elbow, but she read that quickly. And nice one up at a back door with shade.
0: Hash getting to the free throw line twice tonight. I mean, that's like a record. That was a good cut, though. Right? A little simple, little give and go.
1: That's just basic basketball. I think that's one thing that, you know, Ariyama does a good job in teaching his players. It's about reading, reacting, and right there is a 1-2 punch.
0: Shade misses the free throw. Vukosa gets the rebound. Back to Shade. Left of the key. Now it's Fisher. Gives to Vukosa. Left elbow. Holds it high in the air. Hands off to Fisher. Off to K-9. Heckel will take it left to right. She gets hit, and she'll shoot two as O.J. fouls her. And for Uche is O.J. That is foul number two. I got to give a shout-out here because big UConn men's fan. I don't know if you've heard this. Goes by the address of Little Red on the X platform. He's a former military guy in the Navy. Big UConn men's fan. He did a walk last year from Simsbury to Storrs before an exhibition game to raise money for the UConn for the Husky Ticket Project, which allows youth to come to UConn sporting events. He's doing a walk from Simsbury to Uncasville. He did the first half to Glastonbury today.
1: Uh-huh.
0: And he raised a ton of money. And Luke Murray donated $500 tonight to the cause.
1: I love it. Great.
0: So
1: that's
0: good
1: a good
0: for
1: shout
0: him.
1: Out. Way to go.
0: Yep. And he's raising a ton of money for that. And he'll do the rest tomorrow. Good for him. Hopefully I'll see him tomorrow night at the men's game. Free throws made by Heckel, and then off the inbound at midcourt, tips one out of bounds. Right at midcourt at the scorer's table, right by our friend Mike Enright, who's the official scorer now for UConn basketball games at home. Hawkins looking to inbounds and threw it right to Fisher in the backcourt. The Eurostep drive is good.
1: Fisher having fun out there, getting the lane. She really knows how to find the hoop.
0: Eight straight for the Huskies. They've blown this open. 71-43. Skinner's double team gives to Hawkins, working on Strong, who's back in. Floats one up off the window and rattles it in with her left hand. First bucket for Hawkins. And that ends the run. 71-45 Huskies. Just the start of things here in the fourth. Hackle's going to take it inside. Protects, loses it, gets it back. Diagonally to the shade. Corner for Strong. Head fake. Pull up from the right. Good.
1: We're playing a little bit of inside out. Heckel almost got caught going too deep.
0: Well, she did get caught too deep. She was just fortunate to hang on to the ball. Here's Skinner off a screen on the right. She knocks down a 12-footer from the perimeter towards the corner. 12 for Skinner. That leads the Cues. 73-47. Here's Vukosa, left corner. Hands off to Shade. Husky's not even looking to shoot the three right now. It's been a struggle tonight. 2 of 18. Here's Fisher. Fisher with 9. Unofficially, that would be a career best for her. Strong to K-9 for 3. Missed it. Schmidt rebounds for the Cues. 1-on-2. Strong's back. Now Schmidt fires up a 3-ball. That rattles in and out. Rebound put back. No good by Rambis. And Vukosa gets called for the foul.
1: Vukosa's thinking, I had my arm straight up. Come on.
0: Did she now? You sure about that?
1: Don't you hear the couple thousand, how many thousand that are here tonight?
0: The couple thousand referees that are here tonight?
1: I saw the replay. Arm straight up.
0: Yeah. I offer no comment.
1: And that's
0: why. Because you don't want to hear
1: that's
0: me comment.
1: Wise. But, you know, good job by Olivia. You're just trying to, do the right thing there. You know you don't want to get pick up that foul.
0: So
1: sometimes
0: here's Rambin,
1: doesn't go your way.
0: The former Oregon Duck missed the first of two. Made 19 starts in 100 games at Oregon. 457 points. Makes the free throw there. That's just her second point tonight. Here comes Jenna Olafi back in for Vukosa. And Vukosa gets some nice applause from the fans here at Mohegan. Not even close to a sellout. Good spot. Three quarters of the lower bowl is full, and there's some in the upper decks. It's an exhibition. Here's Strong from Fisher. Down low, Elalfi. Nice finish from the right. Uses glass and lays it in. Eight for Jenna Elalfi. You're going to have a nice choice of interviews tonight. 75-48. The UConn score with 7 minutes to go. Here is Rodriguez to Rambis. Bounce pass to Izoje. Elalfi got a hand on it. Izoje gets it back. Forces one up. It's an air ball out of bounds. Izoje's got a very unique shooting style. I mean, the ball's almost behind her head as she lets it fly. Where, you know, it should be forehead-esque, I guess, right?
1: Yeah, it's an awkwardness from high. Sometimes you don't like to do that up there. It gets, can be blocked from behind.
0: Yep. Heckle. Tell Alfie. Huskies going from our left to right here in the second half. Hand off to Sarah Strong. Pops a three ball on the way. Missed it. Side of the rim, rebounded by Rodriguez of Syracuse. Huskies are now 2-for-20 from three. You're going to have nights like that. Heckle gets called for a foul as Rodriguez takes it strong to the bucket. KK Arnold's going to come back in. Second on Heckle. KK is going to come in for her fellow senior, A. Shade. And Ash ends of the bench. Yeah, apparently she went to the hockey game Friday night. She talked about it at the media veil on Saturday, and she says she's hooked.
1: Ah.
0: And she's a big baseball fan. I think you folks know that. She loves her Cincinnati Reds. And of course, I work with a former Red, Rob Dibble. Backdoor inbound for Izoje. Elalfi got a hand on it. Rodriguez grabs it, turns, forces one up. No good. Rebounded by Sarah Strong. Off to KK Arnold. Snaps it cross court to Fisher. A three on the way. That's no good. Rebounded by Madison Howard of the Cues, gives it to Ty Skinner. 75-48 the Huskies. A poor pass that Strong gets a hand on. Bodies all over the place. Fisher goes in to tie it up. And it is a jump ball situation. The arrow is to the Cues. I believe Felicia Leggett Jack was looking for a timeout, but does not get it. But it's Syracuse ball anyways. Huskies will play Texas at Hartford next Monday. 6:30 on the radio for that. And then the 25th, a Sunday, they'll play Army West Point in Storrs. And for many, your first look at the new roof or the roof work.
1: How is it?
0: Looks like the inside reminds me of the old Baylor Bears facility.
1: Mm-hmm.
0: Popovich back in for Fisher for UConn. 15 to shoot for Skinner. Runs into a double team and threw it right to Popovich. Turnover number 15 on the orange. Popovich. Trailer is Heckle back to Popovich. Ivana goes right to left. Gives to Heckle right of the key. Right wing to Strong. Sarah's going to muscle her way in. 15-footer around out. And a Izoje rebounds for the orange. Here comes Rodriguez. Bobbles, jumps. Oh, she just got out of her hands with Izoje. Otherwise, it would have been up and down. The old travel. Here's Rodriguez, forces one up from the left, and she sinks it. Emily Rodriguez out of the Dominican Republic in double figures for the Orange. Back the other way, pass to Elalfi, blocked by Rodriguez, but Elalfi gets fouled in the process. Rodriguez becomes the second Orange in doubles with 10. Huskies have three. Strong with 13, Arnold 11, and Popovich. I'm sorry, four. Popovich with 10 and Fukosa with 10 at 75-50, which is the biggest lead of the night for the Huskies. Foul was on Rodriguez, as I mentioned. And Jenna Elalfi to the free throw line.
1: Well, good to see the scoring spread out.
0: Huskies have outscored the Orange 38-21.
1: We did get to see it from different styles of scoring, too. Three-point shot not falling tonight, but they figured it out how to get other ways to score.
0: They did. Debbie will go downstairs, game's end, grab a player. And then hopefully we get Chris Daly's attention, and Debbie will talk to her post-game. Off the press break, the Cues comes right down the middle, driving layup around and in. And that is Salen Paco from France. I'm sorry, Rocco. Can't even read my own writing. It's Rocco. Salen Rocco. here Strong. 77-52. It's first game for me. Come on, folks. Strong gets tangled up. Rodriguez gets called for the foul. That knocks. That takes her out of the game. And that gets us to the under five timeout. 4:45 to go. And it'll be UConn ball when we come back. 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
0: 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And yes, you will get Shade, who leads the Huskies with 7 boards tonight. That's nothing new for her. Now, at the end, you got to ask her about going to the hockey game Friday night.
1: All right.
0: Inbound. Arnold. Strong foul finish. In other words, a strong finish by Sarah Strong. Foul was on Kara Scott. That's her third. Strong leads the Huskies in scoring tonight with 15. I like what I've seen from the two freshmen, Popovich and Fukosa. They've looked the part. Sarah misses the free throw. Rebound by Rocco. And Heckle commits the foul. Been a bit of a struggle tonight for K-9 as Strong comes out for the night. Inbound to Skinner. With Scott, 79-52, the UConn lead, as they've just totally blown this open. It was a 4-point game early third. It's been all Husky since. Here's a drive inside, ball knocked away. I think Alfie got a hand on that.
1: Place almost quiet for a little bit. Hear all the talking on the floor by the players.
0: Yeah, I'm sorry. I'm just responding to a text from Anna. Where are you going to do the interview? I said, up the floor. Debbie will come down. Shot missed. Scott took the shot. Missed from the right. And Jenna Alfie rebounds. It is Alfie with Arnold, Popovich, Heckle, and Chelly. Morgan's got the ball right side. Bounce pass to Alfie. Right of the key. Goes left, can't hand it off to K-9. turns. Diagonal pass in the corner for Popovich. Off to Arnold. KK in the lane. Bounce pass. Heckle finishes from the right.
1: Good use of the shot clock. Good passing around the horn.
0: That's the best shot you can take. Gandy Malumamel is going to come in off the bench with 3:38 to go as we have a foul on UConn, and I believe it's going to be against Jenna Olaufi for a hold. So here's the young lady from Limerick, Ireland. Played two games early last year, essentially redshirted last season. And she'll come in for Jenna Olaufi. And we'll see what this young lady can do. She's big. Big physical presence down there. Let's see what she can do for the Huskies here. Here is the freshman, Rocco. Puts up a three from the right wing, no good. As OJ grabs the rebound, looks for a cutter. Chelly gets the rebound, had a tip, gives it to his back to his OJ. Off the tip, ball still loose. Now Rodriguez spins, falls, and what do we got? We got a foul. And, of course, Gino not happy with that. I believe Chelly's going to be the one. 23, does that look like? Yep.
1: You're right.
0: I'm not the eagle eye like I used to. Getting new specs, by the way.
1: Oh, yeah?
0: Prescription hasn't changed much, but it has changed. Fisher back in for Popovich. And that puts UConn over the limit. In fact, both teams are in the bonus now. 81-52. Was 23-8 after one. And then a 21-15 orange second cut the deficit to 8-9 at the half. Got it down to within four before UConn went on a big run to blow it open. And we'll see how it plays out. Rodriguez hits the free throws. And it is 81-54. So Rodriguez now with 12 for the orange. Here is Chelly. Bounce pass to Malumamel. Top of the key. Now veers to the right. Hands off to Chelly. Chelly attacks. And what do we got? We got a foul on
1: offensive
0: UConn.
1: And that's a big screen.
0: Malumamel would be called for the foul.
1: I think it was more of she was trying to set that screen, but and trying to hit it twice, and in that, it was moving.
0: She is a solidly built 6'5". Here's Skinner driving against Fisher. Stops, fall away against Malumamel. Missed the shot, and the young lady from Ireland gets the rebound. We're down to 2:40 to go. It's 81-54, the Huskies. Texas up next Monday for UConn. Madison Booker will be in Hartford. That'll be a treat. Two teams that played in the Final Four. Bounce pass Fisher to Malumamel, and she misfired. Yeah, the non-conference schedule this year, it's always been good, but this year is
1: some good stuff.
0: Insane, and it's all before Christmas.
1: Wow.
0: The first time since 1994 that UConn will not have a non-conference game in January or February, which might benefit the team later. Some fans don't like it, but I know Gino's been talking about this. Here's a three by Rodriguez from the right, no good. Zojay gets the rebound, keeps her hands up, and then Malumamel knocks it out of her hands. Right to KK Arnold. Here's KK, a little stop and go. Goes left, head fakes, gives it out to Heckle. Straight on for three, you bet.
1: There she goes. Gets one.
0: First three in a long time for anyone in a UConn uniform today. 84-54. Biggest lead for UConn. Remember, it was 4 points. It was 40-36.
1: I recall that.
0: And then it got out of hand. As Ron Burgundy once said in Anchorman, that escalated quickly. That's all I'll say from Anchorman. Here's Arnold to Fisher. Fisher, the water's part. She gets hit by Rodriguez and gets a nasty spill. Got hit up in the arms, but she falls hard, and the foul is called. As fans make to the exit, they want to hear our post-game show. That's what they want
1: to
0: do.
1: That's what it is. Definitely.
0: It's amazing how many people leave early just to listen to our post-game coverage. No, I'm seriously, they say, we get in the car to listen to the highlights.
1: All right.
0: It's like, okay. So many ways to do it. You can listen to the Game Day app, the UConn Game Day app, of course, the Varsity app, any local radio station. Yeah, there's apps all over the place. Fisher's had a good night from the free throw line in double figures now with 10. A lot of balance. That's six. Let's see here. Am I right? Six? Yes, yeah, six. 15, 11, and a bunch of 10s. That'll get you a lot of points fast.
1: Certainly will.
0: Fisher with all 11 points in the second half. UConn, by the way, tonight, 21 of 24 for the line. 24, that's a lot for them. Here's a lob pass inside of Zoje from Rodriguez. Bobbled it, lost it, and then on the putback, it's called for the foul. In fact, the most free throws UConn made in a game last year was 16 last season. That's a lot. Tonight, 21 of 24, that's a ton.
1: And the second half seemed to be a lot of fouls.
0: Yeah.
1: Some of that just, again, when UConn playing with a smaller lineup, they're a lot of attacking mode and being able to get that ball through the lane.
0: Well, they've kept the Zoje in check. Missed the first of two. Only a 55% free throw shooter. A young lady who's averaged 16 points and 9 boards per game last season. 6-8 tonight. She had 12-6 with 5 turnovers when we played... So the Huskies played them in the NCAAs last year. Shade comes in for Arnold. Debbie, why don't you start making your way down?
1: All right.
0: So we don't get everybody waiting for us. So that noise you hear is Debbie taking off the headset. So she'll head downstairs and get Ashlyn Shade, just a worker-like night. Here's Chelly down low, Maluma Mel. Bobbled it, saves it, gets it to Fisher, misses inside. Maluma Mel gets the rebound, can't score on the putback. Shade, another offensive rebound, and then Rodriguez grabbed it, but she was out of bounds on the baseline. And it will stay UConn ball. It has been a rough shooting second half for the Cues. As Syracuse is shooting just 33% from the field. They're 20 of 60. They're 9 of 29 this half, 4 of 13 in the fourth. UConn is 31 of 66. They're shooting 16 of 31 here in the second half, 8 of 14 here in the fourth. 23, 15, 25, and 23 for UConn. 86-55. The current score with just under a minute to play here in Uncasville as Debbie has made her way downstairs and sitting in the front row. Morgan Tuck is here. Good to see Sarah Strong. Good to see Kathy Oriyama here with Megan Kumo. Megan's parents are here. Here's the inbound. Heckle to Maluma Mel. Hands off to Fisher. Fisher trying to get it back to the big, and she threw it right to Olivia Schmidt for Syracuse. Outlet to a layup, and Rodriguez scores for the Cues in transition. And what do we got? We got a clock issue, I think. 14 for Emily Rodriguez. 45.5 to go. The Cues will press. Ashlyn Shade looking for a teammate to get it to. Finally gets it into Heckle in the backcourt. As Salen Rocco was putting the heat on. Here's Heckle, hands off to Fisher. 20 to shoot for the Huskies. Fisher gives to Heckle. K9 left of the key, gives it to Maluma Mel. She goes right, muscles her way in, puts it up, gets fouled from behind, no call. Chelly the loose ball. 8 to shoot, finds a cutting Heckle inside. Maluma Mel lays it up and in, and the bench goes wild. She scored one bucket last season. 12 seconds to go, 88-57, and those that are here applaud loudly for their teammate. A three-pointer good by Schmidt, and that will close it out. The scoring and the final will be 88-60. As Heckle will just bring it up, doesn't he have to cross midcourt? The horn sounds, and that's it. Coach Jack hugs Nakisha Sales, handshake for Gino Oriyama. And the Huskies take the exhibition game here at Mohegan Sun Arena. Gino with nice words for the young ladies in the orange uniforms as UConn takes the first exhibition of the 26-27 season. UConn blows it open late third, 19-4 to close out the third as they score 50 points in the second half and win it going away in Uncasville, 88-60 here at Mohegan Sun Arena. We will come back. The Hard Auto Group postgame show is next. Stay with us. We've got more for Uncasville. 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
9: Top section 115, a big second half for the Huskies as they take care of business in beating Syracuse in the first of three exhibitions over the course of the next few weeks. 88-60, your final score. What did they draw here tonight? Let's see. Do they have that on the old box score here? They did 5,012, the attendance tonight for the exhibition opener here at Mohegan Sun Arena. 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Sarah Strong opened the game with a three-pointer, and then Kiara Scott had a drive inside for the Orange, and it was 3-2 a minute in before the Huskies reeled off nine straight points, including an impressive drive and an and-one from the corner for our post-game interview. Ashlyn Shane. Shane off the inbound on the right, dribbles, takes it to the rim, puts it up and in, and the foul. That's one thing we have to, as broadcasters, fans, and I'm sure the staff, Ashlyn Shade's a great free throw shooter. Get to the rim. And that she did on that one as the Huskies would extend the lead to 19-4. Kaylee Heckel off the bench with a three-pointer, and those were hard to come by tonight. Freshman Olivia Vukosa's first hoop late in the first off a nice feed from Ashlyn Shade would increase the UConn lead. Shade in the left corner. She'll dribble drive. Give it inside. Vukosa reverse and score with the right hand. That's a good dish.
10: Yeah, nice play. And that's just where Vukosa stood behind the low zone, so to speak. As much as a playing man is a zone, and she just snuck in there. Teammates found her.
9: And that is our Monica. Like Dan Hurley, Ashlyn Shade, and Braylon Mullins, because champions choose Monica Ford in Glastonbury or Niantic. That made it 23-6, 23-8 after the first quarter. Lots of free throws 5 minutes into the second quarter. As Sarah Strong, foul trouble would mount up. In her absence, Morgan Shelley with a nice dish in transition on a post-up move for Jenna Eloffi. Shelley looks right, wraparound pass Eloffi. Nice catch, puts it up, and that rolls over the rim and in.
10: That's a great delivery pass by Shelley. I mean, just a nice bounce pass that could only go to Eloffi.
9: That'd be the last hoop UConn would score for a while, as Syracuse would score 10 straight to get to within 9 at 36-27 before Vukosa, with a good post move here, would get him back up by 11. Here's Fisher down low. Vukosa turns right, banks it in. She banked left and then did a little hook right.
10: Yeah, it looked nice, and good to see some post moves in there.
9: That ends the run. Syracuse outscored UConn 21-15 in the second. It was 38-29 at the break.

0: Huskies just 2 of 15 from 3 in that first half. And Ty Skinner with the hot hand early got the Cues to within 4 at 40-36 before UConn started their pull away in the third quarter. 10-3 here to get the lead back to double digits. And it was the freshman from Serbia, Jovana Popovic, with a nice floater in the lane for the Huskies. Arnold starts to the left, gives it to Popovic. Popovic gets away from Skinner, gives it to Celi. Celi with 5 on the shot clock, gives it to Popovic. He'll drive, Eurostep floater for 2. That would make it, let's see here, I got lost, 48-39. Part of a 19-4 run to close out the third. Ashland Shade, who just filled up the stat page, was a big part of it for the Huskies. Back to Shade out by midcourt. Popovic with 5 to shoot. One-on-one with Howard. Gets free. Runs into a double team. Gives to Shade from the foul line. Around and in. That was a line drive rattler. Huskies with, let's see here, 2, 4, 6, 7 players in double figures tonight. Sarah Strong with 15, 11 each from Kalish Fisher and K.K. Arnold. And the sophomore from Baltimore did all of her damage in the second half. Hawkins looking to inbounds and threw it right to Fisher in the backcourt. The Eurostep drive is good.
1: Fisher having fun out there getting the lane. She really knows how to find the hoop.
0: Huskies would score 50 in the second half, 23-8 in the first. Syracuse 21-15 in the second. Then all UConn in the third and fourth, 25-14 and 25-17, equates to an 88-60 win over Syracuse tonight at Mohegan Sun Arena. We'll get to Debbie's interview with Ashland Shade when we continue in just a minute here on the UConn Sports Network from Learfield.
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0: Back here at Mohegan Sun Arena after UConn's 88-60 win over the Orange of Syracuse. 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For the Huskies, individual scoring, it was 15 for Sarah Strong. It was 6 of 16, 1 of 5 from 3. Hit a couple of free throws. 15 points, 6 rebounds, 2 assists, and 3 turnovers. Sarah also had 1 shot block tonight. That's shot blocked tonight. No blocks for her. K.K. Arnold had 11 along with Khalees Fisher. Arnold was 3 of 7, 5 of 6 from the line. Fisher did all her damage in the second half, and she was 5 for 5 from the free throw line. 10 for Jenna Olalfi, who was 3 of 5, 4 for 4 from the line. 10 for Ivana Popovic, who was 5 of 7 from the field. Kaylee Heckel was 3 of 7. She hit a couple of threes for UConn. She finished with 10. And Olivia Vacosa was 4 of 8 from the field, hit a couple of free throws. 10 points, 9 rebounds in her first unofficial game as a Husky. You want me to tell you about what Ashlyn Shea did? She was 4 of 7 from the field. She had 9 points along with 8 rebounds. She led the Huskies in that department tonight because that's what Ashlyn does so well. She also had 3 assists in the victory. And after the game, she spoke with our Debbie Fisk.
8: So Ashlyn, I think we just said senior year, your first, last exhibition game. What do you make of it? What was accomplished tonight and how do you feel?
9: You know, we didn't know what to expect. I mean, Syracuse had a pretty new team, so it was just kind of one of those. It's an exhibition. You go out there and you just see what you got. You play your butt off and that's like you control what you can control and then learn on the go. But I thought we came out strong. I think we had a little lull in that second quarter that we weren't happy with, but then we executed coming into the second half, a fresh start. But I think that's going to happen when you have your first exhibition game working at the Kings. I told Sarah, like, hey, let's get our ugly out now instead of later on. So a lot of learning, a lot of growth, but a lot of good things we can take away.
8: Well, you mentioned about taking care of the things you control. You had another 7 rebounds in there again, and that seems to be something that is your calling card.
9: Yeah, no, I think every time I step onto the court, like, I want to try to impact in any way I can, and usually rebounding out of my position I've had a lot of success with, and I just want to keep doing it.
8: It seems like having an exhibition game October 12th is crazy. But for you as a player, do you like this take? Because, you know, not having to play against each other all the time?
9: Yeah, no, I think it's definitely weird because I was talking to KK. I was like, our freshman year, we didn't even do first night yet. Like, it wasn't even official practices yet. So, honestly, I kind of enjoy this. I like getting back onto the court, and it's good to kind of, like, see what you work on every day in practice and implementing it in a game-like setting. So, no, I enjoy it.
8: All right, how about the freshmen? I thought, you know, for them, that it's a big undertaking. Yes, it's exhibition, but you're in front of the crowd. What do you think on them?
9: I thought they handled it great. I thought Yo and O, I thought they did great. They just played how they know how to play. They were aggressive. I mean, we see it in practice, and it was fun to see them, like, implement it in a game-like setting.
8: Bob said I had to ask you. You were at the hockey game on Friday night, and he said you're a new fan. So give him a little feedback on that.
9: Our whole team is big fans of hockey now. We weren't aware. I mean, like, obviously, like, we know what hockey is, but we've never been to games before. But no, we watched them play Penn State on Friday. And
8: big game.
9: It was electric in there. So no, we really enjoyed watching it. I think a lot of us have a new fond enjoyment of hockey. We like watching the guys hit and like just brawl on ice. We're like, every time we go, we want to see a fight. So no, we're having fun. We're enjoying just extra bonding time together.
8: That's great. On and off the court, on the ice too.
9: Yes.
8: All right. Well, thank you, Ashlyn. Congrats on the great evening. We'll see you next week.
9: Thank you.
8: All right. Back to you, Bob.
0: That is so funny. We like to see the guys fight. Yep. Those are hockey fans in a nutshell right there. Glad Ash loves hockey. Hope to get to see her at the Scotto Family Ice Forum for a game down the road. We'll get to the, let's give you the Syracuse numbers while we're here, the individual numbers at least, and we'll get to the team numbers coming out of the break here as the Huskies come away with the win tonight. 14 points for Emily Rodriguez. She was 5 of 11 from the field, and I am hearing something coming back there, Wyatt, in my headset. Apologize there. Hopefully that's not on the air, but our apologies if that happens. Nobody's perfect. 14 for Emily Rodriguez. She was 5 of 11 from the field, had a couple of threes, 4 rebounds on the night for Syracuse. Ty Skinner finished with 12. She was 5 of 11, 1 of 4. She got that hot hand early third to get the Orange within 4. But those are the only two double-figure scorers tonight for the Orange. Kara Scott was 2 for 6. She finished with 4 points and 3 boards. 2 points for Sarah Rambis from the free throw line. 7 points, 8 rebounds from their outstanding sophomore, Uche Azoje, who is going to have a marvelous year in the ACC. She's one of the best players in the league, and UConn did a good job on her tonight. Angelica Velez was 1 of 3 with 3 points. Olivia Schmidt hit a 3 late. That was her only points of the night. Jaleesa Molina, 8.6 rebounds. 2 points on one of two shooting for Shai Hawkins. Madison Howard, the freshman from D.C. in her debut, 0 for 1 from the field, 3 for 4 from the line. She had 3 points and 4 rebounds, along with an assist and 2 turnovers. And for the young lady from France, Salen Rocco, she played late the last 5 minutes, and she had 2 points, 1 rebound, and 1 steal. We'll get to the team numbers when we continue in just a minute as the Hart Auto Group postgame show continues here on Learfield.
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0: We continue on the Hart Auto Group postgame show after UConn's victory tonight over the Syracuse Orange of 88-60. Here are the team numbers. Huskies were 9 of 16 in the first, 6 of 19 in the second, 8 of 17 in the third, 9 of 16 in the fourth, 32 of 68, 47%, just 3 of 22 from 3 tonight. But they did get 21 points from the free throw line, and that was more points than any game they had all of last season. The most they had in any game last season was 16. They were 21 of 24 from the free throw line. The Cues, 4 of 17 in the first, 7 of 14 in the second, 5 of 16 in the third, 6 of 15 in the fourth, 22 of 62, 35.5%. They were 5 of 16 from 3, and free throws was a struggle tonight. They were 11 of 20. UConn out-rebounded Syracuse 42-39, 15-14 orange on the offensive glass. Second-chance points that were dominated by the Cues in the first half, 13-10 Huskies for the basketball game. UConn assisting on 19 of 32 field goals, 11 turnovers, 3 by Strong, 12 steals, which is something was the norm last year. I mean, the Huskies set the school record, in fact, the NCAA record for steals last season with 607. They averaged 16 a game last year. They had 12 tonight. They had no blocks. And in fact, Syracuse had all 3 of the blocks in the game tonight. The Cues assisting on 8 of 22 field goals. They had 17 turnovers, 4 steals, and 3 blocks. Points in the paint, 56-24 Huskies, as they did a steady dose of get the ball inside in the second half. 25-8 off turnovers, 14-4 fast break points, and the bench, well, 33 points for UConn's bench, 32 for Syracuse's bench. Biggest lead in the fourth was 32. Their biggest run of the game was 17. That came in the fourth quarter, and the biggest run for Syracuse was 10 when they cut that 19-point lead down to 9. No ties, no lead changes. Huskies took the lead 29 seconds in, and they never looked back in the victory tonight. We'll come back and hopefully hear from CD. If not, we'll wrap things up here from Uncasville in just a minute. 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
0: All right, we're not going to get CD tonight. Our goal is to get out of here before the top of the hour, so we're going to bypass CD tonight. Hopefully we'll get her when the Huskies take on Texas next week, next Monday, in Hartford. That'll be our next broadcast for UConn women's basketball here on the UConn Sports Network. Our pregame coverage will start at 6:30 with tip-off shortly after 7. And we had so much fun here at Mohegan Sun. We'll do it again tomorrow when the men's team will play the Orange of Syracuse here. Pregame coverage, I'll be with Wayne Norman. We'll start at 6:30. We hope you'll join us for all the action as basketball season is back in the Nutmeg State. And we know how much all of you love your Huskies on the radio. Thanks to Wyatt Copeland back in the network studio. He will have a scoreboard update or a rundown of some sort. There is Monday Night Football going on, and he'll wrap up the broadcast. We'll get you out of here before the top of the hour. 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
6: After the final horn from Uncasville, Huskies women's basketball defeats 88-60 in exhibition basketball. UConn has two more exhibition games before tipping off the regular season on November 2nd at one against Cornell. Wyatt Copeland back inside the Learfield Network studios. Let's get a quick look around the rest of UConn athletics. We start off on the ice where women's hockey picked up two wins over ninth-ranked Clarkson this weekend. Huskies have started 2-2 after setting a single-season program record for wins last season. They face Princeton on the road on Friday at 6 p.m. Men's hockey came up short to Bowling Green 5-2 on Saturday after defeating Penn State in the season opener. UConn hosts Colorado College for two games this weekend. Puck drop on Friday at 7 o'clock. Field hockey stayed hot this weekend. UConn won its seventh straight game on Friday. Huskies beat Temple 4-0. Huskies are 3-0 in conference play, 10-1 overall, and they battled Georgetown in D.C. on Friday at 1 p.m. Women's cross country heads to Terre Haute, Indiana this week. More competition coming its way. Pre-nationals on Friday. Team finished 9th in Princeton Meadows Challenge back on September 26th, and on October 30th, UConn competes in the Big East Championships in Richmond. Not to forget, tomorrow from Mohegan Sun Arena, men's basketball takes on Syracuse in an exhibition game. Huskies coming off their sixth straight trip to the NCAA tournament under Dan Hurley. Tip-off is at 7 p.m., and pregame coverage on the network and the free Varsity app at 6:30. Bob and Wayne have the call for you. And on October 23rd, next Friday at 7 o'clock after the bye week, Huskies football back home to face UMass. At 3-3 on the season, UConn goes for back-to-back wins. Pre-game coverage on the network at 5:30 p.m. You can also catch that on the free Varsity app. We have a chance to also get a look at some of the other teams looking to make a national title run this season. One of them is out in Westwood, where defending national champion UCLA looks to build off its first ever title. And the Bruins, they lost six players the first round of the WNBA draft. UCLA faces a non-conference schedule with matchups against teams that made deep NCAA tournament runs last season. That includes Texas and South Carolina, both Final Four teams. UCLA coach Corey Close says the work the Bruins put in now will determine how ready they are when those kinds of games arrive.
9: We've learned so much about just what the roadmap looks like to be at to create the habits that you need to be successful in, you know, February, March. And so we have a phrase in our program that March is happening now, in the fact of what kind of habits, work ethic, and those kinds of things that we're creating. And really excited about this group and what they can do.
6: Bruins face Lehigh on November 2nd. The Texas Longhorns, meanwhile, another Final Four team, have a similar obstacle in replacing part of its roster core. Starting point guard Jordan Lee transferred to South Carolina. Guard Aaliyah Crump and forward Justin Carlton also left the Longhorns. But after reaching the Final Four last season, Texas coach Vic Shaver believes he knows what it takes to get close. And he's looking for some adjustments at the end of the offseason as the Longhorns try and make that next step. Texas battles Dickinson on November 4th, and South Carolina, which is trying to replace its starting guard Raven Johnson, who went to the WNBA draft, they have a challenge ahead, and coach Don Staley says that it doesn't have to be an exact copy for the Gamecocks who try and replace Johnson in the backcourt. South Carolina plays Maryland in Paris on November 2nd. That does it for the Hart Auto Group postgame show. UConn women's basketball back on the court against Texas for an exhibition game next Monday at 7 p.m. We're on the air at 6:30. For Bob Joyce and Debbie Fisk on the call out at Mohegan Sun Arena, I'm Wyatt Copeland saying so long from Learfield Network Studios. UConn takes down Syracuse 88-16 exhibition basketball in Uncasville, and you heard it from start to finish on the UConn Sports Network from Learfield.
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8: They got three hits, and it went from Mookie Betts, who bat first, Kyle Tucker, who's eighth, and Tommy Edman, who's ninth.
1: That is crazy. That's crazy. In a playoff game. And the bullpen for the Brewers, five innings. No hits, no runs, no walks, which is huge. You know that when coming out of bullpen, you can't walk people, put people on base, and seven strikeouts.
10: Wow, they've been struggling. I mean, listen to this. Who would you say the main? We know Ohtani. We know Freeman, Mookie, and probably Will Smith. Those are like the guys.
1: I would say Ohtani. Will Smith can't even hit the ball.
10: I know. Like one of 19. Listen to batting average.
1: Go ahead.
10: 0-53 for Will Smith.
1: I'm serious. But he was out all year, basically.
10: Will Smith, the actor, got more hits. He at least got one slap.
1: How many strikeouts?
11: Big Willie Styles already.
10: Come on, baby.
1: And how many strikeouts does he have?
10: Will Smith
1: is striking out.
8: But it's not even just this game or this series. You mentioned Ohtani and Will Smith, and they've been back-to-back most throughout the lineup, even with all the shuffling. In this postseason, 43 combined at-bats between the two of them, four total hits, and a combined 0.93 batting
1: average. That's ridiculous.
10: And that's ridiculous. It is, and this is what I'll say this, Rob G. It's not fair for guys like Andy Pyatt, who was an all-star, probably their best player the first, half of the season.
1: But he's not the big dog.
10: I should be able to make a play one every three, four games, make a nice hit, something.
1: Right.
10: Tommy Edman, who has had a nice run in postseason a couple years
1: ago. Remember, he was
10: CS MVP.
1: Right.
10: So guys.
1: It happens.
10: And nobody, Teoscar's going to have a moment here or there. But Will Smith, America's catcher, Mookie Betts, what is he, four or five-time World Series champ?
1: He won four.
10: Freeman, and let alone Ohtani. Like, these are the guys I'm expecting it. And Max Muncy, my gosh, if he didn't have three home runs, they'd be saving him. Because he's got three home runs so far in his postseason. So, those are the guys you expect at some point to carry you, Rob. The other guys can have moments.
1: But I've been thinking about this. And I know there's a lot of anti-Dodgers sentiment around. You know what I mean? Mm-hmm. Like, people, when you win a lot, it's like at any point people hated Notre Dame or
10: Golden State. Started off cute,
1: then it turns. After a while, you just hate to see the same team. We know the Yankees during that whole run, people hated the Yankees. Oh, my God, not again. They're not going to win again, blah, blah, blah. I get it. I'm starting to think, though, as much as the Dodgers were billed as the evil empire, I don't think they fit the bill.
7: I do not think the Dodgers are the evil empire. And you know why?
10: Why not?
7: Their big guys don't do enough damage to make you hate them, if that makes sense. They win quietly. You know what I mean? Mm-hmm. Like, I'm not saying Freddie Freeman had a big home run against the Yankees. There have been moments.
10: No, I get what I'm saying.
7: Like, I'm going to hate Miguel Rojas because he hit a home run in the ninth inning of the World Series in Game 7.
10: Yeah.
7: Do I hate Andy Páez because in the game in Atlanta, he had a two-out hit? Like these aren't those guys.
10: You know, yeah.
7: Do you know?
10: You know what reminds me of? Not later, but that first two or three with the Patriots. Where it was kind of...
7: I agree.
10: Where it was like, Tom wasn't Tom. We think of him now, TB12.
7: It was Adam Vinatieri. It was their defense. And
10: Deion Branch. You're like, oh, he's a solid receiver, but he's not 100%. That guy.
7: That's where they
10: the
7: are.
10: Collective. So the first couple, you might have been mad if you were a Rams fan or the Panthers fan back then. But globally, we were kind of like, oh, all right, man, that's a team, all right. Reminds me of, and they don't have the because they never won back-to-back, but kind of the Spurs, where you're just like, I can't hate the Spurs. They went a
7: 100%. We talk about the new Spurs.
10: Yep.
7: And Wemby. How can you hate those guys?
10: Play like, hard, seriously. United. I mean, Wemby's going to become hated just because I think it's completely off subject, but since you brought it up, I think it's self-righteousness is how people are going to view it.
7: But
10: you know how that goes. It's we love it now, and then people are going, why he's so judgy? He think he better than everybody else. It is, mark my words, it's 1,000% going
7: to happen.
10: But
7: you get my point.
10: But it's hard to hate them. The Warriors start to change when Steph start chewing on his mouthpiece. Been doing it since high school, but look at him chewing on his mouthpiece. Think he better than everybody. You know,
7: give him a biscuit.
10: Give him something. And Draymond, well, he was putting people in headlocks and stomping on people's chests. Made it a little easier to hate. But my point is, even the Warriors become hated, right? Because it went in too much. You don't like how they're doing it.
7: But the Dodgers,
10: Kevin Durant joins and then it's a wrap.
7: I don't know. Like, do you really hate the Dodgers? You might not like where they are, but who are you hating? You hate Ohtani? Like Ohtani doesn't have any big hits in the postseason that would make you go like, oh, man, I can't stand that guy. He got another home run or not. You know what I mean? Like Big Poppy. Big Poppy got hits like that where you would be like, I can't stand Big Poppy. He always seems to get a big hit in a big spot.
10: Or Alex Rodriguez coming with the baggage, not clutch, smacking the ball out of people's hands. Like,
7: right.
10: Stuff to make you go, man, I can't stand this dude.
7: Right, exactly. Like, that's another guy.
10: I don't have that guy. Trying to think of some more hated, kind of nasty, you know, a little something. I can see you not liking Bryce Harper.
7: Yeah, Bryce Harper would
10: fit in that. Temperamental, you know, kind of, you know.
7: He's about business, not a bit like all smiles. Yep. And
10: been
7: friendly.
10: Hyped since he was 15, so
7: we
10: maybe
7: saw him
10: tired
7: on the cover of Sports Illustrated. We saw the home runs when he was 18 and all that on YouTube.
10: So Bryce Harper kind of fits that maybe. But, yeah, the Dodgers, how can you hate Freddie Freeman? Does anybody hate Mookie Betts? Like, what? It's very hard to hate. Yeah, it was a huge player.
7: I'm with you. Same thing with Mookie.
10: I'm trying to find the guy that you hate. And it would be Ohtani, except he's a very nice guy, very cordial, very mannerable. You mentioned it. He's not tearing your team apart right now in the postseason.
7: He doesn't beat you in the postseason, so what are you hating? What are you hating?
10: Even Joe Kelly's gone. He might have been the most, you know, another team would hate. Like, Rob G, you're a
8: Dodger
10: fan.
8: I'll tell you what.
7: All right.
8: These guys are not hated on a national scale, which is what, to your point, they can't be the evil empire.
7: Right.
8: They're more hated in Los Angeles than they are nationally.
7: In what way? Like,
8: because on a day-to-day, night-to-night basis,
7: people are frustrated.
8: You watch them every day, like the Russell Westbrook experience with the Lakers. If you watched him from afar in Oklahoma City, you're like, man, Russ plays hard every night. He's great to watch. He's incredible. Then you watch him night-to-night, you're like, man, there's a lot of bad out here.
7: Let me tell you something. Watching him close up night after night, I totally agree. I didn't even know, like, the shot selection, the shots, the way they – I was like
10: –
7: I was stunned.
10: I had to have a heart-to-heart with one of my homies. I said, bro. No, everybody hating on him. I said,
7: dude, you
10: I
7: watch
10: get to
7: you
10: see
7: said,
10: 82
7: every
10: games
7: night.
10: Now.
7: Yes.
10: And there is some shot selection. There's some sleep on the defense of his man, backdoors him three times a game.
7: There
10: hitting
7: are
10: the side of the backboard.
7: Missed layups around the basket.
10: Don't know if he should dunk it or lay it up, and so he just misses it. I'm like, bro, I ain't going to hold you. Maybe it was. He just wasn't happy mentally, and him and LeBron wasn't, but I told him, bro, Russ is looking mad bad out here.
8: And Dub, to your point that you've said before on this show about the Dodgers, the biggest knock that you hear about these guys, because they're all highly decorated, so it's not a lot to poke holes in, but it's something you mentioned a lot.
10: All the time. Flair, personality.
8: Yes, Freddie Freeman, Mookie Betts, Shohei.
10: Too methodical.
8: They're so even keel all the time. It's like, bro, we're in a slump. Get out of it. I know we win 100 games, but we're not supposed to be like this. And they're always just kind of cool.
10: Because that's what got them there, right?
8: Exactly.
10: Being even in high school.
8: So when you have slumps like this, and all the guys like, well, I have a history, so I'm okay. Like, no, that history don't help us right now.
7: Right.
8: We need something to happen. Somebody's got to get us going, and you guys are all kind of
7: I know right now.
10: Josue Dupala.
7: They
10: that's who I want up there. Josue.
7: But they're not going to do that.
10: But you know he'll bring that. First of all, his at-bats are amazing.
7: And he'll get on base, too.
10: But, yep, but that's what I'm saying.
7: I can't see them making a move. Who are you sitting down? Otani?
10: No, I'm not.
7: You're going to sit Otani down?
10: Dave Roberts would do it for 2 seconds. He would go, oh, I was tripping. My bad. I was tripping for a minute. That's a good question.
7: You can't sit Otani.
10: Me will behind the plate. Josue got a DH or something. He got to do something. I mean,
8: why wouldn't you ever bench Otani?
7: But they're not going to. I'd be stunned.
8: He's been so bad.
10: He has. I mean, for
8: days. And he doesn't field anything. So it's like, you're not like, oh, I got it. Like, Will Smith, we need him back there. Right. I know tonight was a bad example.
10: Because we live in LA, Rob G, and you would cause an earthquake.
7: You would.
10: You just don't need that. Radio would blow up, TV show. I would almost have to tell him, hey, man, you hurt, right? Right? You have to tell me something.
7: It would be like, you couldn't bench him without saying putting him on the IL.
10: That's
7: you know what I mean? Like, it would have to be like of that. Oh, you know what? He's hurt.
10: Something.
7: And you couldn't
10: judge.
7: Right, judge. Like, well, he's not on the roster. Like, we got to replace him because he can't be on the roster because
10: you
7: he's
10: can't
7: hurt.
10: Just sit over.
7: Because if they were to sit him, it would be the biggest news.
10: It would be too big, Rob G. And for Josue, you're not
8: he's
10: sitting.
8: He's been so bad.
7: I know.
10: But you're not. Because listen, Rob G, you're not sitting him for a hot Freddie Freeman or Muncy or somewhere, you know, you're hitting him for a young dude that has been unproven. That would be the challenge. You're not sitting him for Giancarlo Stanton because he might hit couple home runs in the next couple games. People will go, that's crazy, but okay, I get it. For Josue?
7: No.
8: Hey, man, three hits, seven strikeouts. You know, I don't know where I can get that from somewhere else.
7: And the people in Japan would go crazy,
10: not
7: too.
10: Not to mention.
7: Don't get
10: they did
7: twisted.
10: A survey. It is 60% of all MLB baseball fans in Japan are Dodger fans. That's crazy.
7: Oh, I don't doubt that.
10: 60%.
7: I wonder what it was when, because Matsui, when he was with the Yankees and he won a World Series MVP when
10: which
7: they won
10: in 2009. Which is probably why they still have, probably say, right? 15% are the Yankees.
7: It was still Matsui guys or Yankee people.
10: Probably some Angels, because when they originally got Ohtani. But they say 60%. The Dodgers have invested heavily over there, and it's like a huge just connection. Obviously, having Dave Roberts, who's half Japanese.
8: Well, ask if they got any more for average hitters they could send over because the Dodgers need help.
10: See, this is why athletes get mad at y'all, Rob G.
8: Who's y'all? Who's you people?
10: You people.
7: That's right. And the Bills,
10: I have a couple
7: Bills
10: of bad
7: up 13-7.
10: Yeah, are they running the ball? Hey, look, James Cook in my fantasy. Amen. This is hopefully a good game, though, man. Because I just, like you said earlier, I want to see the Rams have a complete good game. I don't really, whoever wins, but I just want a good one.
7: If the Rams get blown out, it's going to be a double baby oil.
10: Come on now, you know
7: tonight.
10: The Bills defense is not like that. They're going to keep them in it. You know that. They might even lose, but they ain't going to get blown out.
7: I'm going to sleep like a baby tonight. I'm telling you already.
10: You don't got nothing on the Guardians, do you, right?
7: No. They don't move me either way.
10: Okay. I don't want to talk about you, but we already talked about you and your New York theaters.
7: It moved. Okay. You know what I mean? No, maybe it was rearranging itself, maybe.
10: Hey, yo!
7: Come on, that's one of the all-time greatest Seinfelds. I don't care what anybody says.
11: Maybe. It moved, Jerry.
7: Jerry, it moved. Maybe it was just rearranging itself. No, Jerry.
11: No, Jerry.
7: It moved.
10: That's funny. I can't lie. That is funny.
7: That was very funny. All right, 877-99 on Fox. If you're moved to call, hit us up, 877-99 on Fox. And it's real simple. Do the Dodgers stars produce enough for you to actually hate them?
10: That's a real question. That's a good question.
7: Do they do stuff where you go, I hate Ohtani. I hate Mookie Betts. I hate Freddie Freeman. I don't think they're the evil empire.
10: But why aren't they the Warriors then? People should hate them more. KD joined them, and that's why people, because it was too much. And Ohtani comes, and Scooble comes. Like, people should hate them,
7: but
10: right?
7: Even, they got Scooble. Who lost game one?
10: Scoobies.
7: You know what I'm saying? Yeah. Like,
10: I know he looking like I can't get no run support.
7: I know, right? I came all the way from Detroit for this.
10: I can't get a few.
7: I can't get three runs. Well,
11: I can't do it.
7: 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Odd Couple, Fox Sports Radio.
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1: She likes the boys in the band.
0: It is the iCouple, Rob Parker, Kelvin Washington.
2: We only have 7 points at home, man, right? First half?
0: Yeah. Got to score here. Even if it's three, you got to score here. Got to score here if you're the Rams. You don't want to get a ball back to this offense with, you know, minute 10 left with Cooks. And
2: it's fourth down. Are they going for it?
0: Josh Allen. Oh, it's timeout, so we'll have to wait and see. By the way, last call coming up in a little bit. And also, the Bears, they get smacked up, and they were missing somebody. Are they better without them? We'll talk about that in a moment. But be sure to check out the YouTube channel. 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
3: Never heard of them.
0: Basically talking about the Dodgers. Even though they got a chance to go three-peat, it doesn't seem like they quite get the hate that you would think they did on paper, even though they get the big signings. They get Snell and Scooble and Yamamoto. And,
2: right.
0: And is it because the big stars don't show up at times? Is it because they don't have dislikable guys? What is it? 877-99. Or maybe we're wrong. Maybe they are the evil empire.
2: All right. Tony in Montreal. My God, I haven't been there in a long time. You're on the Odd Couple Fox Sports Radio. What's up, Tony?
4: How you guys doing? I called you last time in Ottawa. I'm in Hawkesbury, Ontario tonight. I just want to say, Trent Tarkenton went 4 times lost. Marv Levy 4 times lost. But Marv Levy has a connection to Canada. He was the Alouettes head coach when Johnny Rogers was here.
2: Wow!
4: And they won all kinds of championships, Canadian championships with Marv Levy. I believe he won 4 Canadian football championships with the ordinary superstar, Johnny Rogers.
0: So, take that! Yes, 4 championships, Rob.
2: Now, what is that with the exchange rate? That's only 1.5 Super Bowls, right?
5: Take that for data.
4: No, actually, it's actually none because we're tariffed. We can't bring them to the United States.
0: Well played.
2: Very nice,
0: give him applause.
2: Tony.
0: That well played, Tony.
2: Tony, very nice.
0: That was a good one.
4: Thank you. I'm going to call you guys the men in fur from Ottawa. How's that?
2: There you go.
0: Right, hey, we appreciate it. Might be cold up there.
2: That's right. Thank you, Tony. Appreciate it. What about Matt in Wisconsin? You're on the Odd Couple Fox Sports Radio. What's up, Matt?
6: Hey, how you guys doing tonight? I am doing fine. Fantabulous.
2: I know you are because your team is up 2-0. And the bullpen has been great.
6: It's going to be 4-0 in about 2 days.
2: Wow.
6: 3 days.
0: Oh,
2: all right. Where are you on this?
0: Cheese,
2: what we're talking
0: sausage?
2: About as far as hating the Dodgers. Now, you don't like the Dodgers. They swept the Brewers last year. So I get you guys have a natural hate. But you get what we're talking about or no?
6: Oh, absolutely. And I don't, you know, I mean, I'm speaking for myself here, but I got nothing against the players.
2: Right.
6: Because you never hear anything bad in the media about the players. It's, at least for me, it's the organization. Because coming... You know, living in a small market city, you know, a lot of fans probably get sick of the big boys just throwing blank checks at these players, thinking, okay, I'm going to buy myself a ring. Like between Yamamoto, Ohtani, and Kyle Tucker, that's probably more than the entire Brewers payroll combined.
2: No, no doubt. Yeah. No doubt.
0: Well, you might get the raise.
2: Kyle Tucker Brewers. Making $60 million by himself, 6-0.
0: Batting eighth.
6: Yeah.
0: Hey.
6: And, you know, even if you're a fair weather fan, you've got to love the Cinderella Brewers with the season they're having. If at this point you can't say that there's a damn good chance that they make it, then I don't know what team you're watching.
2: You know what I'm interested in? And thanks for the call.
0: Appreciate it.
2: And Kelvin, both of us. Like the owner's argument coming into it, like if it's Tampa and Milwaukee.
0: Smoothly.
2: You got to go. I don't think you're not going to get the fans on your side about the salary cap because they're going to be like,
0: well, shoot,
2: wait.
0: 3 out of 4. You know what I mean?
2: Right.
0: Even if it's the Guardians.
2: Right. They're another one. You're like, what? The Mets aren't in. Yankees aren't in. Dodgers got knocked out. What are we talking
0: this
2: here?
0: This is the bad
2: Philadelphia
0: year for
2: got
0: them
2: knocked
0: to make
2: out.
0: Their
2: right.
0: stink. This is the bad year to have an issue because everybody's going to be like,
2: the Giants are number 5 market. They didn't make the playoffs. They were terrible this year.
0: Absolutely. So this is a bad time for them to try to say, oh, you know, we're spending all this money. Yeah, well, 3 teams who don't spend a lot of money, the lowest in the league, had a shot to get into the World Series. They're in the championship series.
2: And Milwaukee is 18th, right? 19th in money. Mm-hmm. And the Rays are 28th. Imagine if that's your 2 teams.
0: Right.
2: All right, one more. John in Michigan, You're on the Odd Couple Fox Sports Radio. What's up, John?
3: Hi, guys. I used to be John from Maine, but I moved to Michigan. So
2: okay, where are you in Michigan? Yeah, you know, Kelvin and I are both spent. Kelvin was born in Michigan. Yeah. I lived there for 20 years.
3: Iron Mountain.
0: Oh, you're way up there.
3: Yep. Yeah. Okay. So up in the I'm a Uper.
2: Yeah. Up in the UP. Okay.
0: You were Uper. Yeah. Eh?
2: I thought he used to do the Brewers game, didn't he? Oh, that was Bob.
0: That was Uecker. Yeah, Bob Uecker. Okay, Uecker. Shout out to Bob. They showed him earlier. Well, the statue.
3: I was born and raised in south of Milwaukee, so I am a Brewer fan, and I think they just have a great team. I just wanted to point out a similarity.
2: Okay.
3: The Brewers this year, this is their second or third time playing the Dodgers. To go to the World Series, but it reminds me of back in the 90s when the Packers always had to go down to Dallas. And for 2 years in the NFC Championship, the Packers would have to play Dallas, and they lost. But the third time, they won, went to the Super Bowl, and won their first Super Bowl in like 30 years. So it's kind of a little similarity that maybe third time's a charm for the Brewers this time.
0: No, I get it. We'll get it. I mean, and that makes sense. Dallas Cowboys were the team. And, of course, the Dodgers are the team in baseball. They'll have to get it done. I think a lot of people might be rooting for the smaller team in the Brewers. We'll see. All right, appreciate it. On the other side, Chicago. We're feeling good, but also they get beat down. And everybody was saying the team might be better without a particular person. Rob thinks they were wrong. We'll talk about that on the other side. Right now, he is Steve, the Saker.
5: Hey, Steve.
7: Guys, the opener of the American League Championship Series is in the bottom of the fifth at top-seeded Tampa Bay. Rays got two RBI singles in the first, still lead 2-0 over Cleveland. Drew Rasmussen with five scoreless innings, six strikeouts, no walks. He beat the Yankees 1-0 about a week ago, going eight innings. He beat the Yankees late in the regular season with 11 strikeouts as well. Seven great starts in a row. Apparently, you can make it eight. Tampa Bay hosting the first two of this best of seven. Milwaukee has won the first two at home in the NLCS. The top-seeded Brewers beat the Dodgers 7-4. William Contreras,

0: yards and the score. Josh Allen, only 60 yards passing and one interception in the first half, but Buffalo leads under 30 seconds left in the first half now, 13-7 over the Rams. The Bears were non-committal on a starting quarterback for this weekend after Sunday's 31-7 loss at Green Bay. Quarterback Caleb Williams has missed the last three games with a strained hamstring. He was able to return to limited practice last Friday. The rib injury for Falcons quarterback Michael Penix is reportedly not serious. He missed the overtime in Sunday night's loss. Texans running back David Montgomery is week-to-week with a groin injury. Houston plays in London this weekend against Jacksonville, and wide receiver Marvin Harrison Jr. passed his physical with the Texans, who just traded for him. Back to you.
1: Steve, what was that interception? What was Josh thinking? I don't know if you saw it or you got a chance to see it or not. Yeah, you're right. You'll see it. It was ridiculous. Now he gives the Rams a chance to score here. They only need about 15 yards. They got two timeouts, 20 seconds.
2: You sound like you're hoping that they're going to score.
1: No, I'm more mad at Josh. Like, that didn't even make sense. What were you trying to do?
2: It looks like you know you want the Rams for money.
1: No, I picked the Rams. I don't have a... I mean, that's my Super Bowl pick. This is my Super Bowl, by the way. Rams-Bills, my Super Bowl pick.
2: Good luck. You better enjoy it now, because it might not happen.
1: Who you got again? Ravens and who?
2: I had the Ravens.
1: Oh, Bears.
2: And Bears.
1: Oh, speaking of.
2: Yes. Lions, Tigers, and Bears.
1: Oh, Rob G don't like that pick. You like my Bears-Bills pick?
2: Rob G had the Bears not even making the playoffs.
3: Your Bears aren't in the playoffs right now, Rob.
2: Yeah, okay. All right. Rob G.
1: Speaking of the Bears, yeah,
2: with
1: Rob G.
2: With their quarterback hurt, y'all going to come up with some bogus stats. Y'all think y'all like, we cooked up some stats.
3: Who's you?
1: Wait, Ryan, why did I get into it?
2: Because both of y'all hate Caleb and Alex. They're like, they got stats. They cooked up some stats. They're going to be like, see, the Bears are actually better and more efficient, even though they lost. And people are like, okay, can Caleb get back now?
1: Are you done?
2: Yeah, I'm done.
1: Rob G, how did I get in it?
2: Because I don't know.
4: Guilty by association.
1: Secondly, don't even hate y'all Caleb Williams.
2: Because he's in the way of the Lions. So that's where the Caleb hate comes in.
1: Why do I hate Caleb? Why don't I hate the Bears? No.
2: It's Caleb.
1: I don't have anything to do with Caleb.
2: Because you hate Caleb because he is the one who can allow the Bears to be good enough to beat the Lions and win the division. And that's what he's afraid of.
1: You know what's funny?
2: He wants Caleb not to be good.
1: You know who I didn't hate for a very long time? Aaron Rodgers. And he destroyed the Lions for what, 12, 15 years?
4: Now, you know who he does hate?
1: Who?
4: Kelvin Shepard, because he runs the defense, and that defense is terrible.
1: Hey, they looked all right. Dang it. Against the Cardinals. It wasn't in 21. That last one was the last second. That was a big ride.
2: My point is, can we get Caleb Williams back? And if you're a Bears fan, you know, it was cool, like the first.
1: Did you just see that pitch? I'm sorry.
2: Yeah, I don't know what that was. But
1: they don't want him back.
2: Case Keenum. Oh,
1: they
2: don't
1: want him back. They want Case Keenum to start.
2: Okay, go ahead, Rob. You got numbers?
4: Yeah. So coming into this game, it wasn't me who looked this up or Kelvin, Rob. This was
2: no points. I told you.
1: Yeah, he lucked out on that. You thought he'd at least get a field goal.
4: Yeah, he went full Jaden Daniels. He had 9 seconds. I'm going to use it all while I'm scrambling around instead of trying to get out of bounds and get a field goal. But in any event.
2: Always trying to play hero ball. Instead, they got 7 points in the first half.
1: Both of them, him and Josh.
2: No, but I'm just saying, you're in L.A. You got 7 points in the first half.
1: That's bad. And the Bills, this ain't an amazing defense.
2: That don't even make sense. Like, they should not. It shouldn't be this.
1: They're going to win.
2: Go ahead.
1: By two.
4: So coming into this Sunday's game, a game they were favored to win, by the way, over the Packers. There was a lot of...
2: How were they favored to win that game? That's
4: because the
2: weird.
4: Packers have been terrible.
1: Yeah, the Packers have been terrible.
4: And the Bears have looked really good the last 2 weeks. Right? Did they not look really good, Rob? You did a whole rant about them beating up on the Eagles. And this is the big win. This is the Super Bowl.
2: No, my point was that they were able to win without their quarterback.
4: It was great.
2: It was that.
4: You didn't have
2: your starting quarterback. Most teams without their starting quarterback, they go the other way.
1: But I think that's what happens. Ben John, they feel like he can get anybody.
2: This week, what happened? His quarterback didn't look good.
4: You had ESPN and The Athletic both publish separate, not full columns, but blurbs about how that they've been operating without Caleb Williams. And I know that you're not a big analytics guy, but all of the advanced stats said coming into Sunday that the Bears' offense is actually better under Case Keenum and Tyson Bagent than they ever were with Caleb Williams. Now, they were really good with Caleb Williams, but they averaged more yards, more points per drive, more first downs a game, and then all the EPA stuff was all in favor of the backup quarterbacks.
1: I think they just need to bench Caleb.
4: And then they ran into the juggernaut Packers defense, and that entire argument seemed to get washed away in a span of 3 hours. Yep.
2: Well, and that's my point, is that you can get away with that.

0: for a little bit, but they all know. And that's why you could write those. Oh, yeah, look at what they're doing. And they're making it's about Ben Johnson. And that's fine. And Ben Johnson's a good head coach and offensive coordinator. But let's not get it twisted. You need players and you need people to be able to execute what you're trying to do. And then the comeback ability is gone. You know what I mean? Without Caleb. So I'm not surprised. Really like that. Like we're like, who really needs to win? The Packers really needed to win that game. And if they weren't going to win that game, right, in Green Bay, correct?
1: Your team, your rival.
0: Your rival with a backup quarterback. Dude, you're cooked. You're cooked.
1: That will spell your season, what you can kind of expect. Here's what it is. I think you'll like this analogy. Ben Johnson is a scientist, right? He is a person who likes things on time, on schedule, a certain way. And certain quarterbacks are going to thrive in that at times. Jared Goff, obviously thrive. We know he's non-mobile, in the pocket, rhythmic quarterback. He's been at his whole career. If everything's on point, he's going to throw 72%. He's going to lead the league in touchdowns or yards. Like Jared Goff has been that, especially when he had Ben Johnson. You go to Bajan. You go to Case Keenum. Here's the play. Here's this. Do your reads on schedule. So they're like an orchestra in my mind. And when everybody's on page and everything's going, the orchestra sounds great. But Caleb Williams is like a jazz artist. And sometimes I think of Ben Johnson, people say, oh, that's why, you know, Case Keenum or Bajan is better because he fits the script. He's on the schedule and he's following the game plan. But what Caleb does, they can't do. At Caleb, at the middle, he can at least do what they do. You want me to just pass it on time? Okay, great. You want me to go to the first read, second read? Okay, great.
0: But they can't do what he
1: does. They cannot do what he does. You can put people in an orchestra and they're amazing. And they're talented and they go play in Sydney, Australia. They can go play at Carnegie Hall. But they can't do what Miles Davis does. And Caleb Williams has that. He can make throws they'll never be able to make. He can scramble like they'll never be able to scramble. He can make some chaos work like a jazz player. I'm freestyling. I'm making it work. And at times, it's going to be off. At times, it's not going to be the play you needed. At times, you're going to say, why didn't you take the first read? But overall, Caleb Williams offers them something that they don't have. And he has that magical thing, that Patrick Mahomes type of thing, home run here. Was it for the Guardians?
0: Yeah, so they cut the lead 2-1. They were in this game. Here. Yeah.
1: And that's my whole point. So I'm with you. Like, I get there's going to be games where Case Keenum or Bajan is going to look phenomenal because they're on script, they're on proper,
0: right,
1: it worked out.
0: Right, they could do that, and there's no doubt about it. I just think people sometimes get caught up, like, and be like, oh,
1: do,
0: yeah.
1: They can't do what he does.
0: Exactly.
1: And that's the difference right there.
0: Rob G, I know, did you pick, let me see, you said you were 0 for 5?
2: What were you 0 for 5. One of them was the Bears.
0: Yeah.
2: Yeah, no,
1: go for five. I mean, that's worse than me. I'll at least be a 1-for-4.
2: Bro, if you picked against me, you'd be making serious money the last 3 weeks. I'm 4-11 the last 3 weeks.
0: That's how tall Calvin was.
1: 5-0. I was. I would have been 5-0 if the daggone Jags would have beat the Eagles like they were supposed to.
2: Now, Rob, you're a Bears truther, right? That's your team this season.
0: Are you worried at all
2: about that defense?
0: No.
2: Because the Jordan Love and them boys made them look
1: he was airing that thing out.
0: I just think you're going to have some bad nights. I'm not going to say like they're going to be the 85 Bears and or anything like that. But I
1: Mike
0: do.
1: Mike Ditka rolling around his grave after that performance. Like, what the heck was that?
0: Mike Ditka, the biggest star ever in Chicago, that guy.
1: You found a way to work it in.
0: You already know, and I'm threw up in my mouth, Greeny. He's bigger than Michael Jordan in Chicago. Can we stop? How are we rewriting history? If that's what you call that's whitewash 101, okay, where you're whitewashing history and trying to convince people that Mike Ditka is bigger than Michael Jordan in Chicago.
1: He had a run. He was a big deal. People dressed like
0: him.
1: Your
0: mouth?
1: But Mike was Mike, was Mike was Mike was Mike.
0: Let me see. And the line was, globally, Michael Jordan was an icon, but in Chicago, Mike Ditka was bigger than him. Okay.
1: You got it out.
0: I got it out. Can I get it out? I'm done. Just sick.
2: Let him cook, man. He let you cook.
0: I'm sick.
2: He didn't go on Get Up, man. Can you believe what Rob Parker said about Deshaun Watson? I'm sick right now.
0: That's all right.
2: The greatest comeback story.
0: It is.
2: You can both have takes. It's okay.
0: No. My takes are better.
2: Okay.
1: No.
0: Greedy doesn't have takes, which is shocking. That was his take.
1: Some people have amazing runs. 877.
0: Give me another Greeny take other than the Jets are terrible.
2: That's a good question.
0: Seriously.
1: 877-99 on Fox. Time for last call. If you want to get in with the Odd Couple, your chance to do so on a Magic City Monday. Keep you updated on these. Guillermo, is that his name? I don't know what he's doing right now.
0: Rob G, are you proud of that?
3: Racist.
4: That's got to be racist.
1: Fox, I didn't mean it radio. Like that.
3: Rob, caution. Don't get fired.
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17: The trade is in. Joey Porter to the Cowboys. They lose a game Sunday. Why? We had horrible coverage on a must play. We didn't get it. Jerry Jones says, okay, let's fix it. Right? Not that, hey, Joey Porter would have been in coverage and just broken it up, but you saw this is how we failed, and I'm fixing this problem a couple of days later. TikTok, Brian Schottenheimer. TikTok, I'm fixing your problems. Fixing.
25: Everybody on a clock and fixing. 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Kinda, sorta. So good for Jerry Jones. Good for Stephen Jones and the brass there in Dallas saying, let's go try to fix this thing. 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

0: If I ever had a flown Rob G where I felt like a granddad, this was, oh, come on, this bracket, turn it down. I can't believe you say that. It's raunchy. What you, like, that is, this is that one. Can't believe you. Listen to stuff like that. You need to be the heathens.
1: Yeah, they hit us like a
0: 877-99 on Fox. We'll get the last call here in a moment. It's the Odd Couple, Rob and Kelvin, on a Magic City Monday. We got a 2-1 lead, bottom of the sixth. The Rays up on the Guardians. We have a just starting right now, second half, literally first play here from second half for the Rams near midfield, 13-7. They're down to the Bills. And so we'll keep you updated on that before we get out of here. If you miss any of today's show, be sure to catch the pod. Just search The Odd Couple wherever you get your podcasts. 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Rob G will have it up for you before the end of the show. All right, let's get the last call.
2: I did see this, that Ohtani has one RBI since August 19th.
0: I did see that, too.
2: Did you see that?
0: Yeah, it's been, I think that was the last time. Was it his home run? Yeah, I don't think he hit a home run since then, either.
2: That's crazy.
0: Now, the struggle bus is real.
2: One RBI.
0: Yeah.
2: Rob G, what's that number? I've been looking for that Kyle Shanahan number. Oh, yeah, here it is.
0: Let me see what you got to
2: Kyle
0: say.
2: Shanahan in the fourth quarter, OT or Super Bowl. Yep, they've been outscored 58 to 12. All right, we do have a last call.
3: This is the last call.
2: In New York.
4: You are
2: the last caller on The Odd Couple, Fox Sports Radio.
4: Yeah, listen, I'm in New York and my internet's not working. How did Deshaun Watson do against the Jets yesterday? I can't find any information on that. They must have won like...
0: Hey, Aaron, let me check.
2: Hey, you know what, Aaron? You sound like a bad talk show host that comes on at 10 o'clock at night.
0: Let me see what he... I'm just trying to be there for Aaron. Let me see what he did.
2: What?
0: Deshaun.
2: You got some nerve Watson to pose as the last caller. Do we hang up on him?
4: I want to look.
0: Hey, he
4: won,
0: is
4: right?
0: 15. He was 45%.
2: Don't throw that. Throw that the ball
0: 155
2: at him.
0: Yards.
2: Let him get a foul ball off to Aaron
4: in
2: New York.
4: How many points did they have yesterday?
0: I think 12.
2: 50, right? Did you watch the drops? The big drops by their the receivers? Did you watch any of those? He was under siege all day.
4: Yeah.
2: And did you see the game-winning drive? He went down, marched them down, they scored, and then the defense gave up the game. You forgot.
4: Wait, so it was a game-winning drive, so they won?
2: No, they should have won, but the defense gave it up.
4: You just said it was a game-winning drive.
2: Why don't you know what?
4: They won the game.
2: Hey, you know what? Call the Jason Smith show after this. Wait a minute. They don't take calls.
0: They might today. Because the Jets won.
4: I will. He's such a good dude. He's smart. He's handsome. He's awesome. I love that dude.
0: Hey, you know what else he does? He does a good Morris Day at a time. He got all the moves like Morris Day in
2: there. I know he's a tough guy because he vacations in Detroit, so he's got to be
0: that's
2: tough.
0: That's real, too. And he has all the Knicks underwear and socks and headbands you could ever want.
4: Man. Can you introduce me? Because he sounds like the greatest dude in the world.
0: Hey, 17-12, by the way, you can tell him. That Jets beat the Browns, 17-12.
4: All right. Thank you, guys. You guys are awesome.
0: I'm here for you, too.
2: Please.
0: I'm here.
2: Can you tune in to ESPN Radio, please?
0: Hey, shout out to Aaron. Hashtag no judge.
2: Aaron from New York.
0: I ain't going to lie.
2: I was going to say pass the phone to Ben.
0: When you got excited.
5: Did you say Aaron?
0: She is a wonderful
5: Aaron Mowler.
0: But I'm not going to lie. I saw you when it said Aaron from New York, you lit up just a little bit. Like, maybe.
5: You know, it's crazy.
0: He ain't doing nothing else. What is he, in Cancun?
5: The last ugly sweater party I went to, I said, Ben, come here. Listen, Aaron's a beautiful girl. If anything was to happen, I'm here for you, okay? I'll make sure she's okay.
0: Aaron.
5: She's taken care of.
0: How you come to an ugly sweater contest and yours are so pretty?
2: She was by far the prettiest woman with an ugly sweater.
0: Yeah, see? I told you. It's a pretty sweater.
2: It's like when she came to the birthday party in Las Vegas.
0: All right.
2: It was amazing.
6: Hey, yo!
0: Didn't I tell you you're not allowed to stare off in the distance when you talk about another man, woman? You can't stare off in the distance.
2: No, I'm just.
0: No, you better look there in the camera. You can't start getting all dreamy.
2: I was looking at Matthew Stafford.
0: I know she got a file in your phone, too. My wife, Rob G, yours, too. We are.
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2: The Guardians just tied up the opener of the American League Championship Series at top-seeded Tampa Bay. It's 2-2 in the top of the seventh, thanks to solo homers in the sixth and seventh against Rays starter Drew Rasmussen, who had thrown five scoreless innings. He exits just now with seven strikeouts, no walks, but the two long balls have tied the game. The Rays' two runs came in the first on RBI singles. Guardians lefty Parker Messick will be starting game two. The Rays will pitch Freddie Peralta Tuesday night. The Brewers are up 2-0 in the NL Championship Series. Brewers over the Dodgers 7-4 tonight. William Contreras, three hits, three RBIs. The Monday night football games in LA, and the Rams have just gone back in front 14-13 over the Buffalo Bills. About 10 minutes to go in the third. Blake Corum, a 1-yard touchdown run. Josh Allen of the Bills, just 4-7 passing, 60 yards, one interception. I'm Steve DeSager.
3: Crank it.
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3: There's no time like October. The NLCS is here, streaming live on Fox 1. Back-to-back World Series champion Dodgers, top-seeded Brewers, NLCS rematch, one series from the World Series. Stream the MLB postseason live on Fox 1. We will have the latest on that coming up in a couple of minutes with the Brewers now up 2-0, heading back to L.A. However, jumping right in like we do always, Mondays and Thursdays are awesome. The Rams lead the Bills right now early in the third quarter, 14-13. The oddity in this one, the Bills have about 130 yards of offense, mm-hmm. and Josh Allen right now has 60 yards passing and an interception. It doesn't seem possible, but this is the Buffalo Bills offense who wasn't on the field a lot, couldn't get a lot going on. Somehow this is a one-point game, despite the fact the Bills have about 130 yards of offense.
32: Yeah, he had that giant interception punt that covered about 60 yards, yeah. So that was good.
3: Yeah.
32: Just kind of a grind-em-out kind of game. 12 carries, 76 yards between Cook and Allen. But Matthew Stafford's already, by way of contrast, already has 30 pass attempts.
3: Yeah, and he nearly had an incredible pass for a touchdown in the final play of the first half, rolling all the way to his left. He throws all the way back to his right. This should be, you're defending the final play of the half, and it's nearly a 65-yard touchdown just off of Puka Nacua's fingertips, who dived for the football. Like, that would have been probably the pass of the year so far in the NFL. It was that close. So instead of, hey, the Rams go in with a big sense of momentum and a big touchdown lead, somehow this is a one-point. It doesn't make sense that this is a one-point game, but it is.
32: 54.5 was your total coming in, and you had a 13-7 game at half, and you're looking around going, what am I watching? These two squads. I'm expecting fireworks. Let's go.
3: Mm.
32: So you finally get the touchdown. Oh, wait, it's Blake Corum. 5 carries, 19 yards, and a score. You would have played him as an RB2 this week if you needed to. Maybe a flex-worthy player. So there's some fantasy relevance there. But we're looking for fireworks, man. We're looking for big plays all around. 4-for-7, 60
3: seven
32: yards.
3: Passes. Josh Allen has thrown 7 passes, mm-hmm. and there's less than 10 minutes to go in the third quarter. I mean, I didn't think that was possible. Could I bet that? Josh Allen pass attempts by the 10-minute mark of the third quarter? Can I do that?
32: Yeah, I think you probably could find a market or a set of market and people, you know, bet against you.
3: Pass attempts the first 35 minutes of the game. Oh, okay, yeah, I'll take under 10.
32: See, nowadays you can potentially establish a market for anything you theorize, right? You go into these prediction markets and you post it. And if other folks want in, then away you go. The time of possession, not nearly as bad as, you know, when the Bears were good in that game against the Jets. But certainly 2-1 right now as we look at it early third quarter.
3: I don't know how that's possible. I don't know how that's possible.
32: Well, again, Rams, long, meticulous drives, a lot of opportunity for Stafford. Play a little bit of keep away. I mean, what's the best offense against Josh Allen? Keep him off the damn field.
3: Sure.
32: So, if you told me that you'd have that many plays run by the Rams and Stafford had that many pass attempts.
3: Yeah, okay.
32: That was a little shocking coming out of halftime, but here we are.
3: Meanwhile, elsewhere, Major League Baseball again, and we'll have a lot of big baseball tonight happening right now. You are seeing a really good one. I mean, you know, obviously, you know, we'll get to the Dodgers and the you know, Brewers in a second.
32: Well, after you killed my team by jumping on the bandwagon.
3: Okay, sure. Not my fault. Clearly, it feels like the World Series. Guardians and the Rays, 2-2, middle of the seventh inning. But the Brewers hold off the Dodgers today in Game 2, 7-4. And now it's time to sound the alarm for the Dodgers, because this was the game where they were getting back in it, right? You lose game one, Mizorowski's the starter. Okay, you lose 2-1. But this is your game where you have your number one guy in the postseason on the mound, right? Scuba was fine, but you've watched Yamamoto win World Series for you before. He's the guy you want. He's your stopper where we're going to get this back. And not only did the Dodgers not win, he throws 75 pitches in the first three innings. The Brewers have a great strategy to continue to foul off, right? Bowers' at-bat was fantastic. Mm-hmm. That drew a big walk. And this is where suddenly now you can say, okay, now the Dodgers are in trouble. Because now you're talking about beating this Brewers team 4 out of 5 that just feels like this is the year. If they're going to get by the Dodgers, this is it. Everything is going their way. And the most important thing they have going on, it's not about grinding out at bats. It's not about being able to hit home runs when you don't normally hit home runs, which is what they're doing as well. You don't win the World Series. And I say this all the year. What's the most important thing a team has? Win the World Series. Go look the last 5, 7, 10 years since the advent of the bullpen game. Nobody wins the World Series without their bullpens being great. You do not win the World Series. You can win with your starting pitching not being great. You can win if you don't hit, but you do not win if your bullpen is not great. You get to the World Series every single, you get deep in the playoffs every single time. If your bullpen betrays you, you are going home. But the Brewers' bullpen so far, the entire postseason, but specifically in this series, has been phenomenal. It has been fantastic. And if you're the Dodgers, the only sunny side for you right now is, can they really keep throwing the baseball like this? Are they really going to throw the baseball like this another couple of games? But, I mean, they have been untouchable the entire postseason. You do not win without a lights-out bullpen.
32: Well, 5 perfect innings today. Go to the offense for a second, right? You had the opportunity to chase Mizorowski, and he was out of the game early game one. You have the most improbable force out at home plate that you probably watched 15 times going, what the hell just happened here, right, in game one. And then game two, you chase the starter again, right? You feel pretty good. All right, we'll get into that bullpen. Well, unfortunately, no bad penny has shown up for that bullpen just yet, as we often say, and wait for, if you go to that many relievers, eventually you're going to find one that isn't having a great day. Well, here's the problem. Dodgers are lost at the plate. They're not getting, you know, the old get them on, get them over, get them in. That's the Brewers side of thing. We're talking about all the at-bats they've had through two games with runners in scoring position. Eventually, the dam's going to break.
3: Mm-hmm.
32: Right? Eventually, you know, the old Robert Plant Led Zeppelin, if it keeps on raining, Levy's going to break. Sorry. I know there's a lot of rain and storms. I sat in one yesterday. But it's just that idea of eventually someone's going to make the bad pitch to get got. And you can't count on Yamamoto to be perfect. And I think that's one of the other parts that needs to be reminder. He is human. And while he's been brilliant to date, eventually, he was going to have a bad start where he wasn't going to carry you 7 innings. And
3: well,
32: unfortunately,
3: you're expecting 5. You're hoping for 5. But this is also postseason where Miz can not even go 5 innings
32: anymore. But that's what I mean, right? You know? Like, you've ridden these guys the whole year. Well, sometimes the opponent rises to the occasion. And that's where you talk about these great at-bats, getting that pitch count up. He's not pinpoint. You actually saw some emotion on the mound, generally very stoic. And, you know, you've seen it, the little clips on the side with his notebook that he goes into after every inning. After this one, I'm sure this one just said, I was not good today. And when your batting order is struggling, right? What, Will Smith and Shohei, I think, have as many hits combined in this postseason as you and I do sitting here in the chair.
3: Now, to give you something a little bit different from this game, right, going forward, and again, you'll hear this tomorrow. We talked about this last week when the numbers came out this year for the ABS challenges in Major League Baseball. A little under 55% of the overall challenges were reversed. So this means umpires got over half the challenged calls incorrect, right? Now, that's a big number because that means we should see more of this, right? Two challenges a game. Okay, let's see how it goes. You can always add challenges if you want to, but let's see how it goes. The victory for the umpires would have been 20%. Hey, only 20% is getting overturned, so it's really not that big a deal. No, when over half the challengeable calls are being overturned, you know that there is a bigger market to keep getting it better.
32: Well, I just needed it to be, you know, at the 55%, like an expert gambler.
3: If you're over 54%, guess what? You're licking bills. But to see that happen, right, we talked about how, you know what, next year it's time to increase the challenges. Maybe it's to a point where you want to give everybody a challenge, make sure you have one in the ninth inning no matter what, but it's time to give teams a little more challenges. And I'm going to talk to you about two instances today in the game where that affected the outcome of the game. Twice, Bryce Terang looked like he was struck out on pitches in the first inning and in the fourth inning. And both times, the pitches were called balls. One time, it was a ball instead of a called strike three. He doubles. He gets knocked in to tie the game in the first inning. The next time, he winds up walking on what was a 3-2 pitch. And this is where, because we've seen this, teams get afraid to challenge too early because they don't want to lose their challenges for the end of the game. The last thing a manager wants is that's where you get fired. Why did you use these challenges when you knew you might need something late in the game? So both of these challenges, you're saying, okay, well, maybe these challenges, these are situations, but nobody wants to use them up early.
32: Well, we've seen it throughout the playoffs, right? Go back to the Acuna play.
3: Right.
32: White Sox certainly had it where one of the games, like, wait, he just burned two and three pitches.
3: Yeah.
32: Like, what are you doing?
3: Yeah. And those are instances where you can say, boy, I'll tell you what, if a team had a couple more, because it's really fast. It's not like we've seen this. It's not like it slowed the game down. The home plate umpire comes out and says, the Dodgers are challenging the call in the field as a ball. And we see it in a second. Oh, there it is. Okay, yep, we're moving on. It's less than 20 seconds from the challenge to when we find out. So you can have more challenges, which especially in the playoffs, even if it's a playoff thing, hey, these challenges are a really big deal, right? Over course, 162 games, want to keep it two challenges or give a team a challenge in the ninth inning, and then you can use your other challenges however you want to. But in the playoffs especially, everything is a really big deal. And now these were a couple of plays where, oh boy, you know, the flip, you want to use them. I don't want to use the challenge so early in the first inning, but they turned out to be big plays. I think we've seen that we need more challenges. If you want to double it next year to go to four, that's great. If you want to go to, again, one in the ninth inning and use the other two challenges during the game, maybe that would open things up. You would challenge things a little bit more often. But honestly, that's, you know, we've seen that, okay, the umpires miss it a lot. So why not have it there to be able to challenge if you want to? Now, it doesn't mean that you're always going to get it right, but you would use the challenges more if you could.
32: Yeah, see, you're leaning towards the robot overlords very quickly. You're going down that path.
3: I'm going. Let Skynet come in. We've ruined it so far. Let Skynet take over.
32: But just the idea that, I mean, I do love the strategy of it, right? Am I going to use my 50-50, my phone a friend early, or am I going to let it ride and say, okay, this at bat's important, but it's the second or third inning? Now, as we've seen, you only get so many shots to try to crack a game open. Because if you get into the pen and it's the right guy, ta-da!
3: Yeah.
32: All of a sudden, you're motored down. And we saw that for the Dodgers, certainly today, as they were hapless against this Milwaukee bullpen. But, yeah, I think it begets another conversation when we get to the whole offseason. If the Dodgers lose, do we still have a lockout? I forget how that works.
3: Woo!
32: But all of that goes through of we have the technology, so I can understand even if they went to the argument going, all right, man, it's robot time. Yeah. Hold on.
3: I mean, look, I'm not saying at this point, where look, in, within 5 years, we'll probably go to full robot umps, because why are we okay with missing 50% of those calls? We can get all of them right. And the home plate umpire is still an umpire, but he stands behind home plate. He is the backup in case the system goes down.
32: He brushes the home plate.
3: He's called. See, I was giving him stuff like, you know, plays at the plate and foul tips.
32: I mean, the visual
3: brushing the plate.
32: Huge.
3: I mean, come on.
32: Come on the overhead. You don't want dirt all over. You don't know where it begins or ends. You know where the black is.
3: You're giving the guy could just stand. I'm saying, hey, he's still a home plate umpire, but he's, you know, he's not with the same kind of responsibility. If you have technology to make something better, why wouldn't you do it? Right? Would you? But like overall, you know, I'm not saying we need to get there yet, but okay, so two worked. So now what if we get up to three next year or four, and teams would use their challenges a little bit earlier? Or you wanted to say, hey, you have five for the game and that's it. You know, you can keep challenging if you want to, but it's not like if you get them right, you keep your challenges. If you get five, no matter what. Right. Like, I don't know what the happy meet. I just know that more challenges is better because you can get it right. It doesn't disrupt the game. And really, you want to be able to you want the managers to be able to have that at their disposal. Yes, a lot is about strategy. But boy, the calls are really important. And a missed call in the first inning or the third inning or the fourth inning is something. It doesn't matter like that in Bay. It's not like football where, hey, we missed a call in the first quarter and you look at the game and go, well, you still had 60 minutes of up and down play and you had an interception here. And you had this, and you had that. In a baseball game, sometimes that's it, right? So, I mean, I'm okay with, hey, let's expand that a little bit because it merited that we could do it, and it doesn't take away from the game, so why not?
32: Yeah, it doesn't have to mirror the regular season either. We have the dopey ghost runner in the regular season.
3: Yeah.
32: And we all decided it was okay to kill him off when it got, again, in the postseason. So the rules don't necessarily have to line up.
3: Exit out by Fresca, exit Swollen Dome. Jason Smith, Mike Harmon live from the Fox Sports Radio studios. We'll have more baseball on the way right now. Rams taking over. The Bills had a nice little drive going, but when you put the football on the ground, sometimes you lose it. James Cook is banging his helmet on the ground.
32: Peanut punch, man.
3: The Bills lose a fumble. The Rams recover. They are in business with a one-point lead, again, midway through the third quarter. But coming up next, Jason Locke and Forrest stops by. NFL insider extraordinaire. How to make sense of the Commanders and the Giants and the Eagles and the Jaguars. And the Seahawks and the 49ers. All that and more is next right here. Jason and Mike, Fox. 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
38: This is Two Pros and a Cup of Joe.
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40: It's not like this is an issue that's going to change moving forward. You know, you're looking for the right temperament of officials, but to be honest, oftentimes officials, it's hard to find them. It sounds weird to admit, but it's not as easy to find officials as you would think. And they've been trying their best to, you know, increase their compensation, increase everything else, but there's a lot of public scrutiny that goes along with it. There's a lot of flack that these guys get.
41: What I take
0: from it is it gave the spokesperson the opportunity to raise other issues. 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I just saw Dan Quinn do it this last game. 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

0: 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Well, the Rams looked like they were sending the Bills and setting the Bills up for a decision on fourth down, a Josh Allen scramble. They took him down at the 3. However, a penalty gave the Bills a first down. And a play later, Josh Allen, a touchdown pass to Keon Coleman. It is a 19-14 lead for the Bills. It looks like they're going to go for 2 with 2.5 to go in the third quarter. We'll have more on this coming up in a few minutes with special delivery Steve DeSager. But so much craziness in the NFL to make sense of. And I mean, this was a week where we had extra special doses of craziness.
1: Sauce.
0: Joining us now on the hotline, longtime NFL insider. Check him out on Sports Illustrated, on Twitter, at Jason Lockenfora. It is Jason Lockenfora. Bud, what's happening, man? How are you?
2: Man, I don't know how much sense I'm going to make of it, but I'll try.
0: You know,
2: boy, oh boy.
0: I mean, really, like this way, like honestly, like I have this thing where every year I offer to NFL coaches for $25,000, come to LA for the weekend and attend my clock management seminar. And it's a whole big thing. Like there's team building exercises, there's golf. We simulate stuff in a war room. $25,000. I will teach you how to run the clock, how to deal with the clock in the final 2 minutes of a half. And, you know, now I think I'll have more people at my big getaway this year because, you know, I got more candidates after yesterday.
2: Well, it started in the morning, right? I mean, Liam Cohen, like, my God, you're like, wait a minute. So now you're going to try this punt from your own butt crack, but you wouldn't have the same guy snap on chip shot field goals. Like, and then he got bailed out. And then through the rest of the day, it was kind of like, who's going to undermine themselves, right? And who's going to get away with it? And you've got the Scatabo fumble, but it doesn't matter because the Redskins or Commanders can't get a damn even field goal attempt off. And it was a lot going on, play calling wise and decision making wise, and you know, when the bleep hit the fan, who kind of had answers and who didn't. It felt like a particularly wacky week.
0: I can't get over. I mean, the thing about Washington and you know, Dan Quinn said today, hey, look, nobody's happy. Of course, nobody's happy. Like, I don't know that I've seen a complete and total failure like that, top to bottom, coaching staff all the way to players. I don't know, because nobody knew the right thing in that situation. They let the clock tick all the way down. The head coaches made the wrong decisions. The quarterback made the wrong decision. The players didn't know how much time was left in the game.
2: Yeah.
0: Like that's I mean, I don't know that I've seen a complete and total failure like that in quite a long time.
2: No, I mean, it looks I've got a kid who's playing JV football as a freshman for the first time, and I'm watch a lot of practices and watch these games and work the chain gang for these games. And I mean, it looked like that. I mean, it really looked like that sort of a scramble drill where, I mean, I'm sure Daniels didn't execute the play like pristinely as they would want. And I'm sure that they would think in that situation that rather than risk a couple of yards and offensive linemen tumbling downfield and not being able to get back, that he would just chuck the ball out of bounds or whatever. But there was not, I've watched it a bunch of times. There was no real urgency there. It was like they thought they had 17 seconds instead of 7. I all the way down. It's just the kind of thing that gets people fired. You know what I mean? It doesn't get you fired in the moment, and it doesn't get you fired the next day. But you dig yourself a hole that you're not getting out of. And something as visceral as that, and the way the players were reacting, and even, you know, and everybody loves Dan Quinn. And Dan Quinn's a stand-up guy. But, like, they stripped Dan Quinn of everything and made him, you know, what a lot of guys would call a walk-around coach. You're not coaching the offense. You're not coaching defense. You're not coaching special teams. They built the staff up around you so that you can do nothing really right on game day other than focus on game management. And you have a snafu like this. That thing's over.
1: That might have been the most post-game interviews I've ever seen in a locker room that started to make their way around with everybody trying to explain what they thought they knew of that. But when we talk about coaching and player malfeasance and incompetency, we can't let the officials out of any conversation, Jason. This week, it's the, all right, what's the line when we're diving and reaching for first downs, looking at that Cooper Kupp play 100 times in the game against San Francisco?
2: I mean, that still, to me, feels like one that should be out of their hands, right? Like, shouldn't we have technology? Like, shouldn't we have
1: Seems
2: sensors
1: it.
2: Up and down? Right? Like, I mean, I don't, we can find within a fraction of an inch whether a tennis ball, you know, served at 112 miles an hour, touched any fraction of the fabric of the ball, touched the line. Like, I just have a hard time thinking that maybe it's not foolproof, but you could at least, for the down, the distance, the first down marker, whether anything touched outside the boundary or not, boy, I just feel like there's probably a way that we could have technology eliminating the naked eye. Maybe I'm wrong, but it seems like we have technology for everything now. I don't know, man. I think these owners... if they really cared about this stuff as much as the average fan did, they would invest more in their infrastructure. They would have invested more in their technology and research and development decades ago. And they would be at the vanguard of this stuff, right? They wouldn't be chasing it like they are. We wouldn't be constantly talking about advancements we've seen in technology. Hey, remember the ball spotting thing? And then that doesn't – remember when they would show us that little, like, graphic that looked like it was from an Atari 2600 with the nose of the ball? Remember
3: right.
2: that?
3: Yeah, whatever happened to that? I thought we were getting the ball, the goal line, out of bounds. What happened to that?
2: Right. It just goes away. Like, it looks like crap. They don't know how to implement it, and then it just goes away. And meanwhile, we can see, you know, playoff baseball – exactly whether that ball touched any part of the strike. Like, come on, man. You cannot tell me if these billionaires gave a damn that football couldn't be at the forefront of all this instead of my buddy Mean Gene Steratore taking that card out of the pocket. I mean, come on. Teams are selling for $10 billion. What are we doing?
3: See, like my problem with that, Jay, is not that, hey, okay, here's the call. Obviously, you know, reaching out of bounds, when you get to out of bounds, just where you land isn't where it is that the official's 5 yards behind the play, and he's backing up and he's getting knocked over, but still, he knows where Cooper Kupp went out of bounds. Like, I mean, just say, we don't know, and we have to go upstairs. Don't make a call on the field when I know you couldn't see where the ball was going out of bounds. Let's say, you know what, couldn't see it, let's go upstairs and we'll figure out where to put the football.
2: But why aren't there cameras up and down those lines every way possible? You know what I mean? Have you ever seen a shot in your life of a camera that's just down the boundary? Like, you can't tell me if they didn't have cameras going one way and then, like, however many cameras, one every 10 yards, going opposite way, and they had some sort of sensor that they could, you know what I mean? That you couldn't locate the nexus, like a, you know, we can find somebody.

0: report and all the breakdown of Marvin Harrison and how he didn't get his $50,000 jugs gun is they were fractured from the start. What impact does he have in Houston reunited with CJ Stroud?
1: I think if it's going to happen, if he was going to, he just looked like a guy who kind of lost his spirit and lost it pretty quickly there. And look, that's a Bush League organization now. I mean, Kurt Warner told me stories about those guys back in the day, having to like buy Gatorades out of, you got to make sure you come to the facility with enough change in your pocket to buy your Gatorades, or if you want to have a workout before the staff
2: what?
1: Is there.
2: What? Money's
0: on the field.
1: If he wanted to, I'm talking about after hours, before hours, if he wanted to have organized stuff at certain parts of the off season in the facility, we'd have to pay somebody to come in there and, cook the breakfast or cook the lunch. No. You guys got to do, they have a reputation for a reason. So I'm going to give the young man the benefit of the doubt there. A lot of careers, a lot of people have been drafted there and it doesn't work out and they get better someplace else. It hasn't been elite quarterback play. He's there at a time where the Kyler Murray thing is falling apart. I think it's certainly a risk that the Texans should take. Now, there's a long history, if you study this, of, teams that have made trades like this, and the receiver generally ends up being, not what you thought you were getting coming out of college and not what you hope you're getting. But, the Stroud connection, Stroud's playing good ball. They clearly need another downfield guy. They have a hell of a time keeping Collins and Tank Dell healthy at the same time. So, it could work out pretty well for him.
2: He's on Twitter at Jason Lockenfora. That is at Jason Lockenfora. Check him out, Sports Illustrated. Jay, as always, buddy, appreciate it. Enjoy the games and enjoy the Gatorade.
1: Always, yeah. It's more expensive these days.
0: See you, buddy.
2: Easy, guys. See you, buddy. That's Cincinnati Bengals level
0: See,
2: stuff.
0: There you go.
2: Enough. You have to have enough change to buy a Gatorade.
0: Look, I used to go. That was one of the training camp stops as I was here on the West Coast. And I'd heard some stories. And I'd seen some, things that kind of make you raise your eyebrow. I never heard the have spare change
2: No,
0: in your
2: I never
0: pocket.
2: Knew that. Hey, Kurt, you have any change? And Kurt, being a nice guy, he's got all the, he walks around, you hear his pockets going, cha-ching, cha-ching.
0: Well, he's got one of those little changers, what did you need?
2: I need 15 cents. Here's a dime. Here's a nickel. All right, there you go.
0: You ride the bus as a kid,
2: to get a Gatorade. Change to get a Gatorade.
0: I'm paying you how many millions of dollars to quarterback our multi-billion dollar team. Gatorade, you got to pay for it.
2: I don't know what to say to that.
0: Say it tracks. It filled in a lot of gaps right there.
2: But still, I don't know. Is that even a Cincinnati Bengals kind of thing? Or is that even worse than the Bengals?
0: I don't think the Bengals had a Gatorade machine. So.
2: We're at the point now where free agents are looking at teams because, hey, they provide child care for me.
0: Sure.
2: They do this. And here Jason Lockenfora saying, Kurt Warner said you had to change to get Gatorade. I'd like a cherry. Oh, we're out of cherry. What do we have? We just have grape. What do you mean? What do we have? Nope, sorry. We don't have the
0: Arctic
2: Blast.
0: I come in here last 15 weeks.
2: Nope.
0: I've been coming here at the same time, and I've asked for the same thing. Do you not have this?
2: Do we have any blue Gatorade? No, we have no. You have no blue Gatorade? No. We ran out of the Fierce Gatorade 3 weeks ago. Wait, 3 weeks ago? Yeah, we don't. There's no demand for it, so we're not really having it anymore.
0: Guys have really been bringing their own in. They decided to cut their costs.
2: Yeah. Do you think it's at least it was cheap Gatorade where it was,
0: no.
2: Oh, hey, it's a dollar for a big bottle, or it's $4 for a big bottle?
0: It might not be bodega cost, but it's somewhere in between, I'm sure.
2: You have to have enough change to go to Gatorade. So, you're practicing, and you got, you got the change in your, why are you so slow? Well, I'm weighed down by the change because I want a Gatorade when we're done practicing or when I get a breather, and I got to go buy it.
0: So what did Kurt give you for your birthday or for your end of year thank you? A couple of rolls of quarters.
2: There's just a guy there taking money. Oh, sorry, we're cash only. You get lined up. All right, everybody gets a break to go get water. I don't have enough time to get in that line for Gatorade. I'll just have regular water.
0: Can you
2: water.
0: Get me one? It's like, I don't have the change.
2: Nah, I don't have this change.
0: Because that's the greatest way. I mean, you've had friends that have done it. We've had plenty of folks in our lives. It's like, oh, man, I got no change. You got a $100 bill.
2: That's
0: don't break it.
2: Best.
0: Go ahead.
2: That story
0: I got no
2: best.
0: Change, man. Unbelievable.
2: Time now to find out what's trending in the Wild World of Sports. McGuire's

0: and called the Kurt Warner of Fox Sports Radio. Because I've seen him drinking Gatorade he's paid for. It's Steve DeSager.
1: Sorry, the machine's out of both Coke and Pepsi.
0: No!
1: We got Fanta, we got Mr. Piv. What do you want?
0: No, it's like that Simpsons where Homer orders on, on the streets of New York and they go, they have two choices, clam juice or it was something or clam juice.
2: And he goes,
0: give me clam juice. And they give him the clam juice and then he's chugging it and he's doing more. The thing with his hands more. Yeah, it was like Mountain Dew or clam
2: Mountain
0: juice.
2: Mountain Dew or yeah. clam.
0: Give me clam juice.
2: Yeah.
1: I knew a radio guy that worked in Cincinnati when the Reds owner was Marge Schott, and there were similar types of cheap stories, such as the box of donuts for the manager's meeting in the early morning. The leftover donuts would be left out for the rest of the office workers.
0: Oh, wow.
1: With a sign that said 25 cents.
0: Yeah! Wow, that's great. Honor system, 25 cents?
1: Yeah, I never thought really Marge Schott and honor system
0: okay.
1: in the same
0: All
1: sentence,
0: right.
1: but
0: okay.
1: sure.
0: I mean, that is how Pluribus started, you know, just so you know, with the donuts that are out.
1: The Rams have just scored to take the lead. First play of the fourth quarter in Monday Night Football game in L.A. 2-yard touchdown pass from Matthew Stafford. In the first half, he had a 4-yard Devontae Adams, this if it stands, and it looks like he's inbounds to Puka Nacua. Thing is, the Bills' lead right before this play was only 19-14. Buffalo had scored on a Josh Allen touchdown pass late in the third quarter. They were going to go for two in the tie, and there was a false start, which pushed them back, and then they tried the extra point, and it was wide right. So they really failed twice, and therefore...
0: Wait. The Bills had a wide right?
2: Yeah.
0: Huh.
1: Yeah, doesn't happen.
0: There's something familiar. You know, but I can't come up with it.
2: I got a trading card okay. that commemorates that moment.
1: Because you're a Jets, not a Giants fan. It's not coming to you.
0: I can't come up with that. Okay, all right.
1: Meanwhile, with this touchdown, that becomes for the moment 20-19. So now the Rams are going for two. And in this opening minute of the fourth quarter, going for what would be a three-point lead. However, Matthew Stafford has just been sacked. So the Rams' lead is 20-19 over Buffalo. The Rams have completely dominated time of possession. I mentioned the two touchdown passes for Matthew Stafford. Blake Corum with three catches, 53 yards. Puka Nacua has been targeted 17 times in this game. 12 catches, 85 yards, and now the score. There were 19 penalties combined in the first three quarters. But it's a thriller for the fourth quarter. Rams a one-point lead early fourth against the Bills, who do not have wide receiver DJ Moore or wide receiver Josh Palmer, each out with shoulder injuries tonight. As for the baseball, two thrilling playoff games, including the one that's going on. Cleveland has taken the lead at top seed Tampa Bay. It's 4-3 in the top of the ninth in the opener of the AL Championship Series. Tampa Bay was up 2-0 in the first inning. They had Drew Rasmussen on the mound, who had blown away the Yankees about a week ago. Rasmussen was 6-plus innings, 7 strikeouts, but he allowed a solo homer in the sixth, a solo homer in the seventh, and came out. And then Nathaniel Lowe with a 2-run single for Cleveland in the eighth to take the lead. Tampa Bay's come back with 1 on a solo shot. So Guardians 4, Rays 3, top of the ninth. Top seed in the National League, Milwaukee leads the Dodgers 2-0 after beating L.A. 7-4. Dodgers were up 4-3 in the fifth inning. Just 3 hits for the Dodger offense tonight. Meanwhile, the Brewers' William Contreras had 3 hits and 3 RBIs. In the NHL, just 3 games. Ottawa and Buffalo with victories. And in the late contest, Minnesota is leading at home in the final minute, 4-2 over Vegas. Back to you.
0: Thank you, Steve-O. Jason Smith Show with my best friend, Mike Harmon. Coming up, we got more football on the way. The quarterback on everybody's lips today isn't who you think. That's next. Jason and Mike. 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
34: 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Oh, the sky is falling. It's 11 threes by UConn tonight.
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2: We got more in the NFL coming up in a few minutes. Fourth quarter, Rams and the Bills, 27-20, Bills with the lead. Still 11 and a half to go.
4: We finally got that shootout we were waiting on, opened up a bunch here.
2: But the quarterback on everybody's lips today, you would think would be, well, who is it coming off of NFL Sunday? It is, in fact, Arch Manning. Another subpar day. Texas gets upset by Oklahoma. He throws two bad picks, one return for a touchdown. And today, Texas head coach Steve Sarkisian came to his quarterback's defense, which of course you do because, you know, you are linked with him. And boy, if you don't develop him as a star quarterback, you're in trouble. And Sark decided to take the different tack of, hey, I know that he's this great recruit and we had him here at all the great things and I'm happy to get him, but he really is just a guy named Arch Manning. Here is Steve Sarkisian talking about exactly why the pressure and maybe Arch is getting criticized a little bit too much.
5: If his name wasn't Manning, would it be not all these incredible expectations on him and him getting compared to being a first round draft pick?
6: You know, I think that he's processing fine. You know, again, I think playing really good offensive football is all 11. Playing 11 as one. I think it's scheme. I think it's the momentum of the game. I think if you took the name off the back of his jersey and you said, here's Joe Smith playing quarterback at the University of Texas, and here's a guy who's beaten four top 10 ranked teams in his last 13 starts, we'd be praising the guy. But the expectations are high for him. But he understands that. The expectations are high for all of us. So we got to put our nose back to the grind and get back to work.
2: Okay, Sark. Number one, okay, let's go to the excuses part for Arch Manning. But okay, I get that you are protecting your guy. So let's deal with it this way. You want to say, let's take the name off the back of the jersey. If he was Joe Smith, let's, you know, five first round picks. If he was Joe Smith, what would he be? And I'll tell you exactly. At this point, Arch Manning or Joe Smith is what he is. He's had an entire year to get used to being a starter after having the year before to get used to the playbook of what it is to be a starting quarterback in college football. Now he's had nearly half of his second year as a starter, and he has played well at times, right? I'm not saying he's been terrible. He has played well at times, but this is the reality for Arch Manning. You have a lot of conversation about, oh, he's this, he's a bust, he's this, but this is Arch Manning or Joe Smith. He is playing like an early second round pick in the NFL. Where a team would pick early in the second round and go, you know, we really like this guy at quarterback. We're going to take him here. Maybe he would be a third rounder, but someone might take him and we have an itch for him because we like him. We like some stuff he does. He fits with what we do as an offense. We like how mobile he is. So yeah, Arch Manning is playing like a second round pick. He's not dynamic. He doesn't process well. It doesn't look like the game comes fast to him. Right. And or the game comes easy to him and he doesn't play fast. Right. The game's not slowed down from where fast, slow, everyone say it. Like he's not broken through and not a quarterback that can have the big chunk plays at most of the times, like we see from CJ Carr or Mestemaker. I think that might be the best thing to say is that the game doesn't look like it's slowed down for him because when you don't process well, you're questioning things, whether it's the pressure about being a star quarterback, whether it's at Texas with a family named Manning. This is kind of who Arch Manning is, right? Those are the issues with him, but it doesn't mean he's not a good quarterback, but he's playing like a early second round draft pick in the NFL. And that's probably, you know, again, you want to take his name off the back and say it's Joe Smith. That's where he should get drafted if he comes out this year.
4: Yeah, there's a lot of the tools are in the chest, but he's still making the errant throw, right? The pick six was awful. And if it's Joe Smith, he's getting excoriated as well. So, I mean, the Sark argument there only holds so much weight. If you were in a rivalry game, you know, a game that actually has rivalry in the title, You have to perform at a high level. And for much of the game, he did. He did. Mm-hmm. He did his job.
2: Yeah.
4: Unfortunately, he has a pick six, which was a woefully terrible, terrible throw.
2: Yeah.
4: He got his receivers in triple coverage, and he throws it to nobody in particular, and they're mm-hmm. able to sprint back. The last interception, the one that sealed it, again, you're trying to force it into a tight window. You don't have a cannon for an arm, and the defensive back made a good play on him. Okay, and then you lose. Whether you're Joe Smith or whether you're Arch Manning, you're getting worn out by the fan base, by, you know, radio hosts and callers. But yes, the great power, great responsibility, Spider-Man.
2: Yeah,
4: I for Arch Manning, like, yes, he's going to be held to a different standard. Mm-hmm. He's got a one Hall of Famer in already. And then Eli, because of the voting change, may not ever get in. But we're looking at the idea of two heroes in the NFL.
2: And there is no doubt in my mind that he's going back for another year at Texas. There's no way. Look, this is a loaded quarterback class, and a lot of them are playing better than he is. CJ Carr is a higher pick. Mestemaker will be a higher pick. He's got Jets written all over him.
4: Yeah,
2: and you are disappointing if you come out in the draft now and you go behind three or four guys. So let me try one more year. Maybe the game slows down enough for me. But there is no doubt in my mind Texas has him for another year. Now it's just, does Texas want him another year? If this rest of this year doesn't go well, and all of a sudden from number one team, maybe you're not even in the playoff, like, do you want Arch Manning back next year? Like, you have high expectations. But right now, there's no way he's going to the NFL.
4: Wow, look at that. You're kicking him out of Texas.
2: Just think about that, man.
4: Lose to Oklahoma, get kicked out of Texas. Look what you did, Smith.
2: Exit out by the Fresca, exit Swollen Dome. Coming up next, Mike and A make sense out of the biggest mess this weekend in the NFL.
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2: The LA Rams have just tied up the Monday Night Football matchup at home against Buffalo. It's 27-27, just over 7 minutes left in regulation. Buffalo's Josh Allen had a one-yard touchdown run early in the fourth quarter, followed by a two-point pass to make it a seven-point lead. But Matthew Stafford has just answered for LA with his third touchdown pass of the night, his second to Devontae Adams. The Rams' Puka Nacua has been targeted 19 times, has 14 catches for 96 yards and a touchdown. Each team with 9 penalties in this game. In the opener of the American League Championship Series at top seed Tampa Bay, the Rays led 2-0 for much of the night. It's now Cleveland 7-3 in the top of the ninth against the Rays. They are battling in the 6th to 9th innings, getting all of their runs in that span. Milwaukee in the NLCS up 2 games to none, beat the Dodgers 7-4.
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2: 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The crown is yours. 7.5 to go in the fourth quarter, and all of a sudden, up and down the field, offense is ruling 54 points.
4: Yeah, that missed PAT looming large for some people right now.
2: The Bills and the Rams are tied at 27 apiece, so we'll have more on this game again. Still 7.5 minutes left to go in the fourth quarter. Meanwhile, the Guardians are three outs away from going up 1-0 in the ALCS. They put up three insurance runs in the top of the ninth. And so now they, again, three outs away from a one game to none.
4: Why does anybody pitch to Ramirez at this point? I'm still wondering how he was able to golf that pitch out against the White Sox. You know, barely three pieces of paper between the bottom of the ball and the dirt. But he's the one that breaks it open again.
2: Yep.
4: 4-3, your score, two outs, and a base hit that scores an insurance run, and then they end up with a big inning. So
2: yeah, Joe Adell, chaos, again, man. Joe Adell, we talked about him at the deadline. Joe Adell's become the best trade deadline acquisition in the majors. We've talked about it.
4: One of those great examples of, look, for all these years, the Angels do stuff wrong. Don't let him out the building. Don't we're going to trade Joe Adell. No!
2: So we'll have more on these games coming up again. You know, frantic finishes and all of this. But let's get into the biggest mess of this weekend. And this
4: you said frantic finish.
2: Clock management errors we saw at the end of games all across the NFL. You had the Jaguars-Eagles earlier in the day where, hey, the Eagles decide we're going to kick but not kick it deep. They wind up losing. And then we had the end of the Commanders and the Giants in overtime, a game that really, for both teams, yeah, you both deserved a tie. Cam Scataboo fumbles, and all he's got to do is hold on to the football. The Giants are kicking a game-winning field goal, but no, no, no. Instead, the Commanders get the ball back, and they are well within field goal range with about a minute left to go. And boy, you want to talk about an all-time meltdown in NFL history, of course. This is how it ended.
0: 20 seconds and the clock is running. If they're going to run the ball here, they've got to get down, get set, and spike it. In motion, Ben Sidett. 15 on the clock. Daniels, play action. Rolling to the left. Goes down now at the 25-yard line. There's only 7 seconds on the clock. There are no timeouts. This is going to end up in a tie if they don't spike it. Wow. It ends up in a tie.
1: This is the end of the game.
4: There is no tomorrow.
2: Commanders Radio Network on the call. I mean, look, I'm going to give you something a little bit different about this day yesterday. But just for a second, I can't cut this up anyway. I don't know that I've seen such a large organizational failure at the end of a football game where nobody knew what to do. And I'm talking about from the coaches all the way down to the players, right? Because the coaching staff didn't know what to do. The quarterback didn't know what to do. The players didn't know how much time was left. Like, you watch the Commanders have the ball with 50 seconds left to go. They're in field goal range, and they let the clock tick all the way down. Mistake number one, why are you letting the clock tick all the way down? You're not giving the ball back. If you kick a field goal, the game is over. You don't have to worry about, oh, we're going to leave time. No, if you kick a field goal, the game is over. Maybe the Commanders and Dan Quinn did not know that rule. No, we don't play all of overtime. No, you kick a field goal at that point, the game is over.
4: Former Commanders quarterback Donovan McNabb learned that lesson for everybody.
2: Why are you letting time tick off the clock down? Again, you kicked the field goal, the game was over, right? I don't know why. So they let 35 seconds tick off the clock before they decide to run a play out there. Mm-hmm. Now, they are well within field goal range. It is a 40-yarder, you know, at this point.
4: A 41-yarder? Yeah,
2: this is what you make. So, no, but then they decide to run up and run a play. And they want to run a play, and the thing that no one's talking about is you saw the way this play was designed. It was designed to get 2 yards and get out of bounds. You need 2 yards? All of a sudden now, we don't need to run a play, but now we need to rush up and run a play that's going to gain us 2 yards.
4: The final snap before Daniels does his keeper came at 55 seconds.
2: It's such a fail by the Commanders coaching staff. It's a fail by Jaden Daniels, who doesn't throw the football away. And it's a fail from all the rest of the Commanders players that clearly didn't know how much time was left. I'd love to give you something different on this, but top to bottom, this was a complete and total. When you see, I saw all the fire everyone tweets after the game was. I'm like, yeah, you're firing the coaches, you're firing the players, you're firing the whoever's flying them out. You're firing the medical staff. You're firing everybody. I mean, this is I've never seen absolutely no one know what to do at the end of a game like the Commanders. Boy, how much money am I going to make on my yearly clock management seminar again in Los Angeles, $25,000 a person because the price has gone up now because I have more people, where you come and I will tell you, hey, in the final 2 minutes of a game, This is how you have to act. This is how you have to deal with the clock, because clearly some of the smartest people in the world, and I think NFL head coaches are some of the smartest people in the world, but boy, they do so much stupid stuff. I mean, I don't understand how the final 2 minutes of a half just continues to perplex coaches like it does. You come to my seminar. We will have real reenactment situations where you will try to figure out what to do in the final 2 minutes. We'll have classroom work. We'll have golf. It's like, it'll be like Top Gun for people who want to know how to deal with the clock in the NFL. And by the end, you guarantee to have more knowledge. You'll graduate with a degree. Okay. You will have more knowledge on how to deal with the final 2 minutes of a game when you're worried about the clock. But there was nothing in this final minute where I go, was there no adults there? Was there no adults in the room on this?
4: Yeah, that's where it gets difficult. I don't know that the Commanders will send anybody, because Dan Quinn ain't gonna be there. As much as, and we've talked about him for years, right? With other work, they may love him in the locker room. This one, like, some of the best post game wasn't at the podium. Just guys going around the locker room with a microphone, going, "What the hell did you think was happening in the final minute?" And they're all like, "Well, we knew this. We knew this." Like, well, it sure as hell didn't look like anybody knew what the situation was.
2: When I know and you know, and when people sitting thousands of miles away on that at their televisions know what to do, what does that tell
4: you?
2: But
4: you've got a full booth, right? Like, you know, you've got scripts for all of these scenarios. You've practiced all these scenarios. The fact that you have the Rashad White 2 yard run it was snapped at 55 seconds. You have all of that time elapsed and kind of standing around, whatever. To your point, it's overtime. It's done. This is the end of the game.
2: Why are you letting the clock tick all the way down? Like, really, I wonder how many people knew the rules of overtime, didn't know. But to give you something different on it now, because, again, I'd love to give you a
4: fireball. Right?
2: You contrast this with what happened at the end of the game in overseas, where the Jaguars were able to pull off the win over the Eagles because the Eagles decide, after kicking a field goal to take the lead, mm-hmm. we're going to not kick it into the end zone like the Cowboys did against the Ravens. What happens? You've seen it by now. The Jaguars return the football. They get a 55-yard return. There is a second left on the clock, and Super Toe Cam Little kicks a 57-yarder to win the game. Now, first things first. I think we can take it easy on Brian Schottenheimer and the Cowboys now about the decision to kick it through the end zone, right? Because this is the difference between what happened with Dan Campbell and what happened with Dan Quinn at the end of regulation, the Commanders, and what happened with the Cowboys and the Ravens in Rio, and what happened with the Eagles and the Jaguars yesterday. Complete and total coaching player meltdown error, unforgivable, right? Now, let's go with the other games that ended with two different strategies about kicking off. As we said, when it happened for the Cowboys, kicking deep, everybody would have kicked it into the end zone and to guard against a crazy kickoff return that put them to the point where it's a touchdown or they run out of bounds, can kick a field goal. 31 other teams would kick it deep and say, you know, we'll let them have one play from whatever yard line, and that's how it's going to go. Now, it didn't go that way for the Cowboys. Lamar Jackson completes a 35-yard pass. They kick a field goal to win the game. So here are the Eagles going, well, I'm not going to do that. So we're going to kick it. We're going to kick it short. Let them get a return. What happens? It's a 55-yard return. So understand, there was no coaching. There was no coaching malfeasance, no bad coaching decisions in that situation from Brian Schottenheimer or from Nick Sirianni. And I like that they both took responsibility for it, and that's awesome. But as you can see, there's no right answer. You could kick it into the end zone, and it comes back to bite you. You kick it short, it comes back to bite you. This was about execution. Mm-hmm. This is about don't give up a 50-yard play. That's what this is about. This is not about, oh, the coach has to not. No, because as you can see, it's about tackling on the kickoff, and it's about not letting Lamar Jackson complete a 35-yard pass, right? This is what it was. This is football stuff. This is just football stuff. This is not the inane, ridiculous, I think I can be a head coach better than Dan Quinn situation, which was happened yesterday. This was just football. This was, we needed to cover better when Lamar Jackson had the one play. We needed to cover the kickoff better. That's what it was. This was not anything by a coach that made a bad mistake that trickled down to the team. I put you in a bad position. No, because as you saw, you tried both philosophies, and they both turned out to not work out. Different from the Dan Quinn command, completely different, mm-hmm. because that's about execution and not allowing a 40-yard play. Because that's what I would say is, what do you think about that? Well, don't allow a 40-yard play. It's pretty simple. Whether it's on the kickoff, whether it's on a pass, you don't want to allow a 40-yard play at the end of the game, but you did. That's the real recovery.
4: Yeah, it's the question of where the coefficient is biggest on what that end-of-game situation is. How many plays you're going to be able to have, how many you're going to run, whatever, right? You kick it through the end zone, okay, it's a known quantity. This is where they start, and now you have to defend. Well, they didn't. In this case, Sirianni, as he said, what, I didn't make the right decision. I lost us that game, and that's what I said to our guys. I put that one on me. Now, you had some of the Jalen Hurts post-game comments about, you know, executing game plans or whatever. Okay, we could talk about Sirianni, the offensive set, and Hurts and everybody on that end, right? You're missing Barkley. You're missing Devontae Smith. There's a lot going on there. Your offensive line got jumbled this week, but you were in position to win the game. You made a kickoff, and how many missed tackles do you have? I mean, where's the kickoff coverage, right? You made a decision to kick. Again, as we said it with the Schottenheimer, part of me is like, all right, I'll take my shot with kicking it through the end zone because return games are such a wild thing, right? It takes one miss, you find a seam, and away you go. And that's exactly what happened here. We talk about Cam Little. I like that super toe has now become the show vernacular.
2: Mm-hmm.
4: I'm going to go buy one of those, by Super the way, tough. On eBay. Just, we're going to have one.
2: I really want to see, like, is there an invisible hand that hits him on the head before he kicks and it just goes all the way?
4: Well, like, we used to joke about it with Janikowski. Like, it's a miniature version and it's out there.
2: Just hits you on the top of the head.
4: Oh, that hurt. That hard plastic. Maybe that's why my hand's so messed up after all these years. Either way.
2: You know how long I had that game before I broke it?
4: I should
2: hit the top of his head as hard as I can. Bam! Ow!
4: No, but you'd be figuring out where was the best place to line the football up. Right next to his foot to get the maximum distance, and you slam. And then we had the set shot guy, we had the soccer guy, hockey guy. Like, we had the whole set.
2: Oh yeah,
4: which would have been fun to keep all these years later. Because I mean, you want to talk about something that can do some damage in a radio studio? Let's go! I get that little plastic goalpost going out.
2: Exit out by the Fresca, exit Swollen Dome, the Jason Smith Show with my best friend, Mike Harmon. So again, something different on that. You've heard all the stuff all day. Yes, I can't cut it up. It was the worst organizational fail I've seen at the end of the game, maybe ever, but it's different than what we saw with the other coaching things, right? You just get that in perspective.
4: But how much would that win have meant, Jason? Like, that's the thing, because your division is a mess, right? Because you saw the Eagles lose.
2: Yeah.
4: You watched the Cowboys against the Bucks, and you had a chance to beat the Giants.
2: Yeah.
4: So it's a quadruple loss.
2: Oh, I don't know. Has a division ever had a worse day than the NFC East? No teams won, in spite the fact that two teams played against each other and there were no wins.
4: No,
2: just
4: that's
2: think
4: good.
2: About how bad that is for the NFC East.
4: Everybody
2: the Cowboys
4: loses.
2: Loss was terrible, right? The Eagles loss is even worse. And then the Commanders and the Giants, nobody won, and both teams were
4: terrible.
2: It might have been the worst week ever for a division.
4: I lie. Yeah, that about sums it up nicely.
2: Exit out by the Fresca, exit Swollen Dome. Jason Smith, Mike Harmon, live from the Fox Sports Radio studios. 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
4: And rip the knob off.
2: Update from Los Angeles. James Cook is in the end zone from 4 yards out. The Bills have a 34-27 lead over the Rams. However, the Rams are getting the football back now, down by a touchdown with a timeout and a minute 39 left to go. You have to wonder, did they let him get in the end zone? Were they going to be okay with trying to stop him there and a field goal and having a little bit less than a minute to try to kick a field goal? But anyway, this is where we're at right now. Again, a 7-point lead from the Bills. The Rams have the football, just under a minute 30 left to go, and they have the ball out at their own 40-yard line. So we'll keep you updated on this and big stuff out of the MLB playoffs. Might the Dodgers be without one of their best players for the next game? All that and more coming up next. Jason and Mike. Fox Sports Radio. The chain, torn
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14: President Trump is slamming Michigan's Democratic nominee for U.S. Senate. In a speech in Las Vegas Wednesday, Trump claimed Abdul El-Sayed hates Jewish people and hates Israel.
16: Abdul El-Sayed, lovely gentleman, he's a man of hate. And now he's going around saying, no, I love everybody. He doesn't love everybody.
14: He went on to predict that El-Sayed will lose the November election. The progressive Democrat defeated establishment-backed Congresswoman Haley Stevens in Tuesday's closely watched contest. In the midterms, El-Sayed will face Republican Mike Rogers, who has Trump's backing. Primary contests are being held in Tennessee on Thursday. The main event is the Republican primary for governor, where Senator Marsha Blackburn, Congressman John Rose, and State Representative Monty Fritz are running to replace term-limited Republican Governor Bill Lee. And Acting Attorney General Todd Blanche won't have Republican Senator Susan Collins' vote when his nomination heads to the Senate floor. She says she reviewed his qualifications and concluded his actions have further eroded the Justice Department's independence. That's politics. I'm Mark Mayfield.
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19: 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That's Jason Smith Show. Hit the subscribe button, then comment away. Whether you agree or disagree, let us know what you think again. 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Well, the Rams are in the end zone, and boy, did they nearly just blow it.
20: Yeah, lightning fast, though.
19: They had a first down. Matthew Stafford throws a slant for the first down inside the Bills' 5-yard line with about 15 seconds left. Now, the Rams can get up, spike it. They still have a timeout and still have time to get in the end zone. Now, obviously, you don't want to leave the Bills a good amount of time, but 15 seconds left, a timeout. And the Rams wind up getting to the line of scrimmage, taking a while, Stafford calling a play. Luckily, Kyren Williams gets in the end zone on a handoff, or I don't know that the Rams would have probably called a timeout and had one more play rather than four cracks from the 1-yard line. It would have been one more play, win or lose. It was nearly disaster for the Rams, but Kyren Williams gets in the end zone, ties the game in a really cool moment right now as the teams come out for the coin toss for overtime. Matthew Stafford and Josh Allen give high fives to each other like, hey, we're both, you know, they both appreciate the game that both of them are having, and we're getting a big show right now after a really slow first half. And it's kind of fun to see, like, during the game, here's quarterbacks go, yeah, we're putting on a show tonight. This is kind of fun.
20: No, it's the thing, right? The first half and the number of penalties and how it was bogged down. We talked about it. Josh Allen had 60 passing yards, and then this explosion from both squads in the fourth quarter has been insane. You know, it's just amazing. We were just talking about end of game situations and clock management and all that stuff, and you have Stafford makes the play to Williams that gets them down inside the 10, and that was with a half a minute left, and tick tick tick tick tick, like, if he gets stopped, what? Huh?
19: Yeah.
20: How?
19: Instead,
20: here we are in overtime.
19: So the Bills are going to get the football first. The Rams about to kick off again, 34-34, 10 minutes in overtime. We will see if we get another tie this week.
20: How about that? 68 points, though.
19: Yeah, that's great, man. Hey, you had the over. Took you a little bit. Didn't think you were getting there. Okay,
20: no.
19: We're there.
20: Yeah.
19: Didn't think you're having a big night from Josh Allen fantasy-wise after 7 pass attempts midway through the third quarter, but that's why games are 60 minutes and not 35.
20: Couple of massive runs. He's up to 89 yards rushing on the night.
19: However, big news developing coming off of the NLCS. The Dodgers down 2-0 after the
2: bullpen of the Brewers again shows you why they've been the best story of the playoffs. You know, we talked about this last week. You don't win a World Series anymore unless you have a great bullpen. Last 10 years now, with the advent of the starting pitchers now going four innings, bullpen games are the norm. You do not win a World Series unless your bullpen is lights out in the playoffs. You can win if you don't hit. You can win if you don't have good starting pitching. You do not win without a great bullpen. And so far, the Brewers bullpen is out bullpenning the Dodgers. But this is something we talked about right before the playoffs. And we said, don't blow this story off, right? Again, I'm okay as I get older, you know, in my mid-50s. I'm okay. I identify way more with the old guy at the gas station just outside of the woods where Jason Voorhees is hanging out.
20: No, you've become that guy. You're sitting there in your dungarees, you know, and your straw hat. And
2: when I was younger, I identified with the teenagers going, yeah, we got beer and we got all kinds of stuff.
20: We're going to get some love, and this
2: is
20: good.
2: We're going in the woods. It's going to be great. And then you'd be like, oh, come on, old man. Oh, what are you telling him? Yeah, there's a guy out there in a hockey mask and all kinds of knives. Gonna
20: fun
2: kill us.
20: Killer.
2: Yeah, whatever, man. You're just upset. You're not young like we are. We're full of life. And then, you know, at the end, the only guy alive still is the guy running
20: the
2: store.
20: He's the guy full of life.
2: Now I identify with that guy. I identify with Uncle Jesse from the Dukes of Hazzard. I identify with, because I always picture the guy looking like that.
20: Let's get a little Denver pile in
2: you. You know, I tell you, hey,
20: I love it.
2: Don't go into those woods. Why? Because there's a really crazy guy in there who, okay, I'll just tell you what happened. So his mom actually killed a bunch of people after her son was killed a long time ago, but now the son is taken over. Now he's killing teens who show up in the woods. Oh, yeah, right. Whatever, man. I'll see you on Monday when we come back out here. Yeah, okay. All right. Okay. We told you not to blow off the story of Shohei Ohtani's injuries, and that the one thing we have seen from him this season, and generally in his career, but the injuries are all different, is that he's not someone that's been able to play with his injuries. He's not been able to succeed with the injuries he has had. Knee injury, shoulder injury, whatever it is, whether it's the torque on his knee when he swings, something upper body, the injuries he has had, I can always tell when he is hurt because that's the only time he doesn't hit. Right? That's been the one thing you can tell about Ohtani the last few years is, boy, he doesn't look right. When he doesn't look right, you know he's hurt. And before the playoffs started, we had heard, and he did an interview and said, hey, I'm going to be hurt the entire playoffs. I just have to manage it. Not great news for the Dodgers, no, because this was him coming off the injured list, not getting his timing back. And this is where, don't blow this off. This is a big deal because the Dodgers will have trouble winning already. But without Ohtani, they can't win. Ohtani, when you talk taking the best player in baseball out of a team's lineup where he can do damage, just ask the Yankees how that goes without Aaron Judge. Oh, well, wait a minute. Guess what? Needed that guy, right? Yeah, but he's only one guy. No, needed the best hitter in the American League. Shohei Ohtani is 3-for-20 this postseason. 0-for-4 today with two more strikeouts. According to Ken Rosenthal, the Dodgers are discussing whether or not to bench him for the next game. You are talking about benching the best player any of us have ever seen in the biggest must-win playoff game of the year. This is where the Dodgers are at right now, the level of desperation and the level of injury that Shohei Ohtani is at. The next day, he hit like 10 bombs in batting practice. Oh, Ohtani looks pretty good. We told you. Doesn't matter. It's different. Don't blow this story off. Without Ohtani, the Dodgers look merely mortal. Even though they won World Series before him, yeah, Ohtani makes that team look like they're 50 feet tall, like Galactus showing up with the Silver Surfer. And without Ohtani, it's, hey, guess what? Our bullpen can run this lineup. We're okay. Hey, as long as Mookie Betts, Freddie Freeman don't kill us, but they're, you know, Mookie Betts is not the guy he was, and we can handle Freddie Freeman. This Dodger lineup looks merely mortal without Shohei Ohtani. And they're talking about benching him now because of an injury. I mean, this is what it is. Because he can't get around. He's not helping the team. They've tried him in all different spots in the lineup. Mm-hmm. They lead off, second, fourth, fifth, and it's just not working. We told you this was a big deal. This injury was going to make or break the playoffs for the Dodgers, and right now it looks like it could break them.
20: Yeah, I love the old college try, right? But we, as we always talk about in any sport, no matter the name on the back of the jersey, just because you're available, if you're not playing well, that's all I can judge. And he's been awful with runners in scoring position. The few opportunities that they've had, they've not been able to hit pay dirt. Again, go back to game one, that odd circumstance on that drive against Mizorowski, and you have the force out at the plate. Is the series different after that? Sure, but it happened, right? Mm-hmm. Same thing here. When we look at what Shohei Ohtani has been going the couple of weeks before he finally went to the IL, didn't look right, was reaching on pitches he would normally just check, check away and draw the walk, whatever. He started to press because he felt they needed him to press, and he wanted to prove that he was still healthy enough to get the job done. So he's been in the lineup, and you've got a young, energetic guy who's kind of been a fire starter for them, and DePaula. So a bit of backing there. He would take Otani's spot if they do decide to bench him, try to get a little juice in the lineup. But to that larger point, as a unit,

0: you know, the Braves and what happened in that series coming back, you know, down, you know, tied 1-1. Chris Sale is on the mound. The Dodgers go through in the next two games. But the Dodgers so far in this series just look gassed. They look like they're out of energy. And the Brewers look like we have everything we need. We have all the emotion. We trust everybody. This is our time. And again, this is the time if you are the Brewers, right? You're up 2-0. You're going back to just got to not lose 4 out of the next 5, right? Which a team that led the league in wins this year, probably not going to happen. But now you're talking, if this has to happen without Ohtani, doesn't matter who you put in there. The Dodgers have options of guys to go in who's going to wind up playing. But without Ohtani, again, the lineup is just mortal. Before him, it looked like it was a juggernaut, but he's come and made it look so good and so impressive. But you can see now, he's not hitting. Guess who's also not hitting? The Dodgers. They haven't hit during the playoffs. They needed the bye more than anything, or they could have gone out in a short series, but they are not hitting enough. They got bailed out by Kike Hernandez in the big game against the Braves, right? It's not been the Dodger lineup. And if Ohtani's out, like I get that this is going to be a attention getter for the Dodgers. Hey, we all have to step up without Shohei and we're going to do it, but it doesn't matter because you're not putting a guy in the lineup that's going to suddenly put pressure on the rest of the team. The Brewers have to be saying, okay, now we feel even better being able to control this team. We can control because still the specter of Ohtani is out there and you have to worry about it. If he's going to turn on a pitch, can he still do that now without him? Yeah, we're feeling really, really good, right? The Ohtani story was the health of him was the biggest story of the playoffs. We said, don't sleep on it and look at where we're at right now. He could get benched for the next game. Ken Rosenthal and others on this story.
1: Yeah, 2-1 in the first game. Opportunity, 7 hits. Again, that one big potential inning that gets squandered. But just 3 hits in game 2. They got to the pen once again early, but weren't able to crack through. 5 perfect innings against this Dodger lineup. Some bad at-bats. And with Ohtani being out of the lineup, look, and you also had the Yamamoto start, right? So yeah. When you talk about deflation, okay, mm-hmm. Ohtani potentially not in the lineup for game 3 as they return home, but you also had, this was the one that you had to get, right? Okay, game 1, Skubal and Mizorowski, you know it's going to be a dogfight, and maybe you come out on the wrong side of that one, and it ends up being a 2-1 game. And then you get to this one, and Yamamoto is not able to get out of third. He proves mortal. So some of that confidence and swagger, you know, you start to maybe your at-bats are a little different because you know you've got to work that much harder with him out early and it becoming a bullpen game. So you start to press, and you would think, given all their playoff experience, that you're going to have the patience to try to work counts, get him on, get him over, get him in. I know that's, again, it's not your motivation during the course of a regular season, but you got to be able to put it together and at least try to break through in the post. So now with potentially no Ohtani, just magnifies everything.
0: They won't win without Ohtani, and I don't know that they'll win another game. This could wind up being a Brewers sweep. This could, again, the Dodgers don't seem to have answers. And now if it's without Ohtani, yeah, you can rally the troops all you want. But again, they won't without, and it could be a Brewers sweep. I wouldn't be surprised if he's out. If he says he can't play because he's too hurt and he's just not helping the team, I wouldn't be surprised if it's now a Brewers sweep.
1: Well, but you also get into the second guessing of the season as you ran it, right? He played for what, 3 weeks? We talked about it all the time. Doesn't look right. Obviously, they'd shut down the pitching side of it, but there's going to be a lot of what if isms about should they have shut him down 3 weeks before they did in the terms of the IL and everything else, and it extrapolates for them. All that said, you've got a lot of high-powered, high-priced guys, and all of a sudden we're back to the Dodgers are old conversation starts flowing in again.
0: It's what happens when the best hitter in baseball can't play, what it does to your lineup. Again, we took the same thing with the Yankees.
1: Well, these guys at least field reasonably well. They hit into a lot of double plays.
0: They field reasonably well. They do field the ball. Okay. It's not the lazy Dodgers.
1: We're not going to put that tag on them.
0: Time now to find out what's trending in the wide world of sports, where things are absolutely crazy at SoFi. Overtime, 5 minutes left to go. Timeout on the field. Bills and the Rams still tied at 34. But Steve DeSager, tell us how we got here.
2: Well, it is the final timeout of the OT by the Rams, who could line up after this next play for a 48-yard field goal attempt.

0: to win it because the Bills have already had their possession.
1: They had Nevis out there. It's first and 10 from like the 40-yard line.
0: He walked out on
1: the field like, yeah. You're going to try a 57-yard field?
2: No, yeah!
0: I think he just came out of the field to kind of check it out, you know?
2: Hey, how you guys doing?
0: Very early in the game, he attempted a 50-yarder and missed. So
1: you know, it's the same everywhere, you know. It's not like it's all the grass is really growing here.
0: And also, he's not known as the thicker kicker for nothing, so it takes him longer to get to the middle of the field.
1: He walked out on the field like, are you guys playing cards? Like that's kind of what it looked like.
0: Matthew Stafford has yet another comeback in his career in this game if they wind up winning. 3 touchdown passes. He's 40 of 54 through the air for 383 yards. Puka Nacua has been targeted 24 times in this game. 17 receptions.
1: That sounds a little light.
0: 138 yards and a score. 2 TD catches by Davante Adams. And justifiably, they are showing a great overtime tackle by Rams defensive back Cam Kitchens. I won't say save the game. But
1: he saved the touchdown. Khalil Shakir was gone. Absolutely. He was down the sideline, gone, and he dove at his foot, and he just got a finger
0: on
1: the back of his foot to trip him up. And then the next play, James Cook fumbles again.
2: Punched out
1: by Landsman, and the Rams recover. Now they could be kicking the game winning.
0: And it was Aaron Donald who recovered the overtime fumble. That catch and run by Shakir was 57 yards. Should have been a touchdown on the first possession of OT down the sidelines. Update, Rams have just run for no gain. So it's fourth down at the 30. We've got no timeouts left for the Rams.
1: Rams decided to play for a field goal. I hate this. They decided to play for a field goal from 45 yards away. Okay.
0: This would end the game. This would end it. It's tied at 34. Each team has had a possession. I repeat, he missed from 50 early in the game, and they're going to line up from 48 here. As for Josh Allen, 1 touchdown pass, 1 touchdown run, 1 interception. James Cook, 23 carries. 108 yards, 2 scores, but he did have the key fumble. It was punched out in overtime. In the AL Championship Series opener, Cleveland came back to win at top-seeded Tampa Bay 7-3. It was tied 2-2 in the eighth. NL Championship Series, Milwaukee up 2-0 after beating the Dodgers 7-4. Brewers were trailing 4-3 in the fifth inning. 3 hits for William Contreras, 3 RBIs as well. The Dodger offense went 3-for-28 with 9 strikeouts. With runners in scoring position, another 0-for-4 for LA. The field goal attempt has been tipped. It falls short.
1: What did I tell you?
0: And the game continues.
1: When you play for a field goal, this is what happens.
2: Wow. I tell you? Hey, let's line it up on the right hash for him.
0: Greg Rousseau with the block. 34 all. We still have 4:11 left in the overtime, and the Bills' offense can take over here. And remember, with a deep field goal attempt, it's not bad field position. It's up near the 40 at the 38-yard line. Buffalo is going to start this drive needing a field goal in overtime to win. What a night. And can I just say that Scott Novak's crew has outdone itself, because the first 4 weeks of the NFL season, they threw literally nearly 100 flags. Tonight, there have been 24 accepted penalties in this Monday Nighter in L.A. 34 all, still going. Buffalo with the ball. Back to you.
1: I say it all the time. You play for a field goal, you deserve what happens. And they play for
2: that
1: a field
2: defense,
1: goal.
2: Same thing, yeah.
1: And it gets blocked, and now the Bills have the football near midfield and a chance to win the game.
2: Did you see James Cook's reaction? I want that on a trading card.
1: Yeah.
2: Those are the
1: widest
2: eyes. Like, that was cartoon-like, the reaction that as that got tipped.
1: I mean, you saw them just getting ready. They run the ball. They throw a short pass. This is a Rams offense that was moving up and down the field on the Bills throughout the fourth quarter and into overtime. And no, we're okay with kicking the field goal. You deserve what happens to you.
2: Opportunity knocks, 3:45 remaining, 2nd and 7.
1: Whew.
2: Next score wins.
1: Coming up next, are we talking about an incredulous Bills comeback? Will the Rams find a way, or going to be another tie? That's next, Jason and Mike. Fox.
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33: 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The Niners have old guys that get beat up. 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
1: I'm standing up in the studio.
0: It is a final on Monday Night Football.
1: Woo!
0: Josh Allen and the Bills.
2: Tell Allen,
0: find a way in overtime to beat the Rams 37-34.
2: 37
0: in a row. It looked like it was going to be a Bills victory. First drive, they were down the field. Khalil Shakir was in the clear after a 45-yard pass from Josh Allen. Gets tripped up. Okay, doesn't matter. The Bills are driving. Next play, James Cook gets it punched out by Landman. Aaron Donald recovers. The Rams get the football back. They go on a drive, and all of a sudden, they get inside of 50 yards, and the Rams and Sean McVay decide, whoa, whoa, whoa, let's just play for a field goal. Mevis comes out to check the field. I'm like, what's going on? It's a 50-yard field goal.
2: He walks onto the field, and we're looking around. He's like, they're going to kick it now?
0: What's
2: like,
0: going what on? Are you serious? Yeah. And the Rams run three very conservative plays, and it's a 47-yard field goal, and Mevis gets it blocked. The Bills get the football back. They drive down the field. Bass kicks a field goal to win it, 37-34. The genius of Sean McVay, boy, I'll tell you what, it has taken
2: I've
0: a
2: been
0: hit.
2: Telling you.
0: The last, since the season started, all right, you're talking about the decision to fly to Rio or to fly overseas to Australia when it was, and he says, all right, cost us the game there. And when you decide to play for a field goal, you get what you get, and you deserve the outcome of the game. This was a Rams offense that was going up and down the field against the Bills in the fourth quarter and to start overtime. They drove for a touchdown in the final minute. It was basically four chunk plays, like a video game.
2: Well, they showed the graphic right before the Shakir play and the subsequent James Cook fumble. You'd had six straight possessions where you the know, teams had scored a touchdown.
0: And you know, and look, and you don't have Cam Little, right? You're not sitting here with an automatic. You don't have Brandon Aubrey, right? You have a guy in Mevis who has already missed a field goal earlier today,
2: right?
0: And you decide we're going to play for the field goal. When you play for the field goal, I almost root against teams that play for the field
2: goal.
0: You get what you deserve. And the genius of Sean McVay, you get what you deserve. All you stay aggressive. Stay aggressive. Make the field goal as easy as possible.
2: You got cute. Your quarterback has been on fire. Matthew Stafford had a ridiculous second half. The opportunities were there. You saw what Puka Nacua had, like 97 targets on the game. Might have set an NFL record for all I know, but just absurd.
0: That was an awful decision by the Rams. You could almost tell. You knew, right? As soon as they decided to play for the field goal, you're like, okay, this is going to miss, right?
2: Well,
0: you
2: know, as soon as Jude walked off. By the way, I have to do the fantasy scoring for all of you out there. That is not a blocked field goal. Because it went past the line of scrimmage, it is only counted as a miss, so you do not get your extra 2 points.
0: It is an awful way to end the game, but that's how it goes, right? You get first and 10, incomplete pass, then you throw a short pass at the line of scrimmage to Puka Nacua, and then on 3rd and 5, you run Kyren Williams? For no get,
2: you were just Come trying on, to get man. Him to the hash mark. Like, what
0: I mean,
2: are we doing?
0: You're talking about this is a 47-yard field goal. Why would you stop getting aggressive? That you were a genius, Sean McVay. You're a genius, and you outsmarted yourself. Look, you get too cute. This is what happens. This is what happens, Larry. This is what happens. It's not his homework, Larry. But like, watch this. I'm saying, yep. You know what? The Rams deserve this loss. They deserve this loss because when you play for a field goal and you don't get it, yep, that's how it goes.
2: Oh, by the way, now 1-2 at home, 2-3 on your young season, a long way off the path. You know, this one's dark and kind of mystic looking. You know, it's not all brightly lit and sunshiny as you're going through, as everybody anticipated for this Rams team. This is, you know, you're going into the woods.
0: You deserve your fate when this happens. I get that we're in an age of the best field goal kickers that we have seen, but
2: sure.
0: you don't have one of the best field goal kickers that we've seen.
2: No, but also, like, a 47-yard field goal, I get it. We've got guys extending. We joke about Super Toe and some of these guys that are testing records and limits. Why do you do that if you don't need to? You didn't need to push. You still have 4 minutes on the clock.
0: Mm-hmm. Plenty of time.
2: Play for another first down. You saw what they did. The Bills didn't immediately after a big Josh Allen run say, all right, it would be a 45-yarder now. Get him out.
3: Let's get our guy out there.
2: Yeah, it's a 50. Let's go.
3: Exit out by DeFresca. Exit Swollen Dome Boy. When Sean McVay and Matthew Stafford speak, we'll let you know. But coming up next, we got more big stuff out of the NFL and the huge night in Major League Baseball. The show's just starting. Fox.
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19: 34, the Rams field goal attempt in OT was blocked. Buffalo won it on a 45-yarder from Tyler Bass with about 2 minutes left in the OT. Josh Allen had gone 0-7 in overtimes in his career. Until tonight, the Bills quarterback had 10 carries, 121 yards rushing, and a score. And he won without wide receivers DJ Moore and Joshua Palmer, who were each inactive due to shoulder injuries. On the Rams side, Matthew Stafford, 383 yards passing and 3 touchdowns. The Milwaukee Brewers are up 2-0 in the NLCS after beating the Dodgers 7-4. The Brewers trailed 4-3 in the fifth. 3 hits for William Contreras and 3 RBIs. The opener of the ALCS went to Cleveland 7-3 at top-seeded Tampa Bay. The game was tied 2-2 in the eighth. I'm Steve DeSager.
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24: Rams fall in overtime to the Bills, 37-34. Before we get to the takeaways from both of these teams, an overtime filled with
28: twists and turns. The Bills look like they're going to win. After a big pass play to Khalil Shakir, James Cook gets the ball punched out for the second time tonight. As great as he is, the guy does have issue holding on to the football. The Rams recover. They drive down the field. Everything is great. The Rams offense has been terrific. Matthew Stafford threw 75 passes tonight.
0: His arm's in the third deck.
28: And then the Rams decide, you know what? Let's slow down. We're okay kicking a field goal from 47 yards
0: out. Yeah, come on.
28: They go incredibly conservative. A short pass on second down, a run play on third down, and Mevis comes out for a 47-yard field goal to win the game. And I first guessed this.
0: Yes,
28: I told you,
0: I
28: said, this is what happens when you decide to play for the field goal. You deserve your fate. And this was the fate when Mevis lined up for the game winner.
1: There's the snap. Hold is down. Kick on the way. It was partially blocked. It's no good. Partially blocked. Greg Rousseau got his big mitts up and blocked the football. Oh, my goodness. What a play by Groot.
28: Bills Radio Network on the call. I am Groot.
0: I am Groot.
28: Look at the arm on Groot just grows as big as it needs to block the field goal.
0: You can hear it cracking, kind of like people say that new Wicker Man or whatever the hell that thing's called. Yeah.
28: Mm. And for the Rams, TJ, clearly, hey, Mevis, that was a bad kick. Ha ha ha ha.
0: Now, if you could pay Berman to do that on Cameo, I will pay for that.
28: Hello, Mevis. Oh, that was stupid or something. That kick was like bad.
0: Yeah. Kick was bad. Fire them all.
28: Hey, Mevis. What's going on with that missed field goal? That was bad. So then the Bills get the football back. James Cook holds on to it when they give it to him. And when it comes time for the game-winning field goal, the Bills did not miss.
1: Kick on the way, and it is good! And the Bills have won it in overtime! Tyler Bass from 45 yards out lifts the Bills to a dramatic 37-34 victory. And in Josh Allen's career, it is his first ever overtime win.
28: So there it is again, Bills Radio Network. Josh Allen gets that big W. Maybe this is the year for the Bills. Josh Allen gets a W.
0: Is he going to have coaches make bad decisions the rest of the way? Look, I got to stop for a second, though, right? Because James Cook, it was good they went back to him, right, after the punch out. Mike Tyson's punch out.
28: Oh, yeah, sure.
0: 3 yards, and then Allen had two big runs totaling 32 yards off left tackle. Cook had another no gain. I don't know that I've ever seen someone so miserable after a win as the camera that followed James Cook all the way back towards the locker room before someone finally grabbed him and hugged him. Like, he said thanks. He gave someone the gloves or whatever. But, like, that was a guy searching for his soul right there. That was tough, man.
28: Yeah, or is that a guy going, I know the camera on me, we won the game, but I look really good if I'm still mad at myself for this.
0: You're going full thespian. I mean, I know that Bears movie, you know, after you curse them, that holiday movie comes out next week and all.
28: Okay, not my fault.
0: No, you killed them. You killed my White Sox.
28: No.
0: You can't talk about anything else I like.
28: No. We'll get to that. But
0: you're trying to go Palpatine? No.
28: Just knowing the player. I'm not saying that was what James Cook was going through his head, but I'm not going to say, oh, look at him. He's so upset. Yeah, maybe he's upset because he's legitimately upset because he's fumbled. Maybe he knows the camera's on him and I'm not. Whatever reason. Okay,
0: I just had sad violins playing as he walked. Because I don't have sound. I don't know what they're saying, but for me, I like, oh. I mean, it was like that.
28: But the Bills win, and everything is okay. The Rams lose, and what did we tell you a week ago? We warned you about this last week, right? Again, being the old guy in the horror, we warned you. The Rams still have problems. You think the Rams have figured things out? They're going on a run. What did we tell you? The Rams still have problems. They could lose to the Bills, be 2-3, and while it seems like the schedule lightens up a bit, it doesn't cover the fact that the Rams have issues. Look at what's happened to them so far this season. They decide to outthink themselves by leaving
24: 8 minutes before the game starts in Rio against the 49ers.
0: Are you trying to take a shot at your wife in terms of traffic navigation?
24: I feel like we'll get there in 8 minutes. What if there's traffic? No, we should get there in 8 minutes. And they lose by 20. All of a sudden, what's going on? Matthew Stafford looks old. They come back and they beat the Giants, and you think, okay, this gets us back on track. You go and you lose to Denver. And not only do you lose to Denver, you give up 30 to an offense that was struggling like crazy and had to replace their play caller going into the game this week, and that still didn't really help them. But you gave up 30 to Denver. You hold on to beat Philadelphia. Okay, great. Nice win right there. But with Myles Garrett injured, Aaron Donald not Aaron Donald, the Rams had problems. Things just hadn't gelled for the Rams this year. And you're waiting for them to put it together. And yeah, they've always been a better team the back half of the season than the front half of the season. But when that happens, they wind up playing big NFC championship and playoff games on the road in Philadelphia in January, where it's a little bit harder to win in the friendly confines of home. So yeah, the Rams still had issues. And now you see tonight, boy, they still really have issues. They have issues at the kicking game now. Stafford plays great, but the defense gets lit up. They stop Josh Allen for the first couple of quarters, and suddenly, all of a sudden, they couldn't do anything. Like, the Rams, there's been no sync with the team. You know, when the offense plays well, the defense doesn't do it. Like, that's a big thing that people don't understand the teams, is that you can have a great offense or a great defense, but if you're not synced up, you're not going to win. You see that in Major League Baseball all the time where, hey, you're starting pitching pitches well, but you don't score runs. You start scoring a lot of runs, but your starting pitching doesn't give up, gives up too many runs, right? It's about being in sync. And the Rams have not been in sync all year. When their defense is bad, the offense is. So this is, the Rams have problems, man. Like, this is not suddenly we're going to wave a magic wand and get better. And while the schedule does lighten up for them a little bit now, still playing at the Raiders is going to be difficult, right? You still have some tough games on the way to end the season, but you're sitting at 2-3 when you were hoping at this point to be at worst 3-2, 4-1. You thought that's where you'd be at this point. But instead, you're not. So now you got to make hay in the next five or six games, because when the season ends with Kansas City, San Francisco, Dallas, at Seattle, another game against Seattle, all of a sudden it's, whoa, we got to win these games the next 5 weeks just to make the playoffs. That's going to be really, really difficult, man. The Rams have problems, and it just doesn't get solved. All that's going to happen with this schedule lightening up is that, okay, they'll be able to out-talent some teams and win, but if there's not a marked increase in the kicking game, defensively, being able to make plays, Myles Garrett doesn't come back until it's too late. When they play the good teams in the back half of the schedule, you're going to see results like this.
0: Yeah, I mean, you look at it today, you get Aaron Donald back, and he had a little bit of impact, obviously recovered the punch-out fumble. You're led by a guy named Landman. So it is the year of Landman. So we have all of that on your television on Monday nights and the rest of the week. You can go catch up on the series. But all of that being said, you thought you made enough changes to your defense. And I know Myles Garrett hasn't been there. Eventually, he's going to show up. We got a lot of shots of him on the sidelines and dapping up everybody, and that's all fine and good. But you thought with the secondary, you'd be able to, buy some time, get him back, and make plays. Right now, you're beating up on the NFC East. That's it. Mm-hmm. Those are your two wins. Yep. And both of those teams are, the Giants are okay, and the Eagles are a shell of what they once were. You can only beat who's on the schedule, but you're looking at an opportunity here, and you've had two chances in two big spots to win games, and you outthought yourself both times. That's mm-hmm. the other thing, right? It's not just what you're putting on in the all-22s. It's the decision-making processes that are – and look, they got worked by the 49ers. Go back to that first game. Make no mistake about it, right? The travel was one thing. The other was they got out-schemed and out-coached.
24: Yeah, this is two right? games where Sean McVay has – The being the smartest guy in the room sometimes can happen as a detriment to you. Mm-hmm. And these are two games so far this year that I can say, hey, Sean McVay had a big hand in losing both of those games, right? Tonight, getting unaggressive and settling for a 47-yard field goal. And first week of the season, we're leaving the day before, and we look listless in the first half against the 49ers, and we go home with a 27-7 loss. Like, these are, I mean, this is where you can be
2: too cute and you can outthink yourself because what you've done so far in your career has worked. And Sean McVay is a great head coach. He's incredibly smart. And being able to keep this team a Super Bowl team and cycle through guys, like, I'm not saying all of a sudden Sean McVay lost what it is to be a great head coach, but it's almost like, hey, like Drake May being a quarterback that turned the football over way too much the first few weeks. Hey, let's dial it back a bit. Keep it simple, stupid, and let's not try to force it and make plays. And
0: anybody come around the cul-de-sac on him yet?
2: And what do you see the last couple of weeks? Well, look, I told you it was going to be fine for Drake May, and congratulations, everybody else who got that really wrong. So what happened the last couple of weeks? Drake May has been really good. Sean McVay, the same thing. Dude, let's dial it back. Let's keep it simple. Let's not try to be the smartest guy in the room and outthink everybody else, because these are two games now. You're 2-3, and two of them you say, boy, you have to bear a lot of the weight for this loss.
0: Well, they did. You lost to the best team in football, but you helped that by some bad decision-making across the process. And now you got the Bills, Josh Allen now reestablished as the leader in the clubhouse for NFL MVP at plus 270 ahead of Brock Purdy. But now you got a schedule that gives you the Raiders. There in 2 weeks, but first you got the Cardinals. All right, Cardinals selling off assets, and we'll see more of that going as you go. You've got the Raiders, then you got the Chargers. We haven't even gotten to them at this point in the conversation. Oof. Then you've got the Commanders. Well, they might fire everybody after the debacle from this week.
2: Then
0: you got the Cardinals again. And then by that point, you're into Thanksgiving week, and you've got the Green Bay Packers, who showed some great signs of life. Maybe it was just because they hate the Bears. And they'll get Micah Parsons back by then. So, yeah, you got a little bit of a stretch here that works, but make sure you mind your P's and Q's.
2: You got problems, man. You got problems.
0: You got trouble.
2: You're not healthy. You got problems. I mean, look, the offense looks terrific and understandable. But again, it's about being in sync, and this is not a team that's in sync.
3: And TJ, not being in sync, you could say bye, bye, bye to your playoff hopes, TJ.
0: Nicely done. Trying to defend this house, man.
2: That story. Yesterday, Lance Bass said he made $35 a day with NSYNC. Probably all the millions of dollars that the band made on tour. He said he made $35 a day.
0: I'm telling you. Like, you want to go back and you hear some of these horror stories. Like, I want to see the written word. What the hell were your parents doing? Did they just want you out of the house? Yeah, 35, that's fine.
2: Oh, man.
0: Come on, man.
2: Football season's heating up. 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The crown is yours. We'll have more from this game coming up. When Sean McVay speaks, you will hear from him. However, straight ahead, we break down the big trade in the NFL from this weekend, and you gotta hear what was said about the trade from an NFL insider. It is must-listen radio.
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5: It was week 5 in the NFL. The Jags took out the Eagles in a London thriller, while the Vikings put another dub in the win column. The Bengals had their way with the Dolphins, and the Commanders tied after an OT meltdown. It's week 6 in the NFL. 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
38: President Trump is slamming Michigan's Democratic nominee for U.S. Senate. In a speech in Las Vegas Wednesday, Trump claimed Abdul El-Sayed hates Jewish people and hates Israel.
39: Abdul El-Sayed, lovely gentleman. He's a man of hate. And now he's going around saying, no, I love everybody. He doesn't love everybody.
38: He went on to predict that El-Sayed will lose the November election. The progressive Democrat defeated establishment-backed Congresswoman Haley Stevens in Tuesday's closely watched contest. In the midterms, El-Sayed will face Republican Mike Rogers, who has Trump's backing. Primary contests are being held in Tennessee on Thursday. The main event is the Republican primary for governor, where Senator Marsha Blackburn, Congressman John Rose, and State Representative Monty Fritz are running to replace term-limited Republican Governor Bill Lee. And Acting Attorney General Todd Blanche won't have Republican Senator Susan Collins' vote when his nomination heads to the Senate floor.
0: She says she reviewed his qualifications and concluded his actions have further eroded the Justice Department's independence. That's politics. I'm Mark Mayfield.
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1: You selfish bastard.
2: True.
0: The Rams looked like they were going to win. It did not happen.
2: No.
0: The Bills with a field goal in overtime hold off the Rams 37-34. James Cook, happiest guy in the world. But, again, put a pin in the fact, here's another couple of fumbles by James Cook. Yeah. Early in the season, you could punch that ball out, James Cook. Get punch it out.
2: You know, it's tough, though. I mean, right now in Los Angeles, I mean, look, USC, they won again, but nobody cares because they hate the coach. UCLA, feel-good story. The Kings are 0-2. We had another Chargers loss. Now the Rams lose. The Dodgers are on the ropes.
0: Yeah.
2: The hell, man?
0: I mean, look, this is, look, we talked about the Rams having problems, right? And this is the other part, is that this is a Bills team that put 37 points on the board tonight in a row.
2: Without
0: Moore and without Palmer.
2: Yeah.
0: Okay. You're talking about your two top receivers.
2: Two established longer term guys.
0: Yeah. That you are getting the ball to. Neither of these guys played. And still, the Bills scored 37 points. Now, Josh Allen didn't get it done as much through the air. He only threw for 210. But you still found a way, again, for 37 points. You still ran for 230 yards. You ran for 230. I mean, Josh Allen ran for 120 yards, right? I mean, James Cook ran for 111. He did have the two fumbles, but this is when I say the Rams have problems. This is the Bills offense where, okay, if you're ever going to shut them down, and Moore has meant a lot to this offense, you know, coming in, you're talking about the top two guys are out and still you allowed 37 points.
2: That's it. You get two touchdowns for Cook. Yes, he had the two giveaways, the punch outs that stand out huge. But yeah, for the passing game, look, 57 of it was on the Shakir big play that set up what looked like it was going to set up potentially a game-winning drive or a big run to the house for him. Instead, you get the punch out. But, yeah, you had every opportunity to win and salt this game away. I mean, they showed the graphic, which is insane, Jason. For the fourth quarter and overtime, 450 yards of total offense between the two teams, 38 points as opposed to 33 points combined through the first three quarters. Like, it just got really untoward. But for the Rams, this is where you were able to put that stake in the ground against one of the league's better teams, and the Buffalo Bills found a way.
0: I mean, they're just not gelling, and I get that. But this is where, hey, I know how good offense the Bills have, but this should be a night where you at least keep them down on the scoreboard a little bit, and instead, it doesn't matter.
2: Yeah, it starts to open up. A couple of big runs. I mean, Allen says, I'm going to take it myself. You had the reverse roll, right? The play fake inside rolls out to the outside that helps set up the eventual game-winning field goal from Bass. But for the Rams, you had Aaron Donald back. You had one of those pieces back. Now, is he all the way back to what you expect? Maybe, maybe not. But you've got that disruptor that they have to pay attention to. And the pass game, you had a couple of big penalties, right? That was another story of tonight where we had accepted penalties all over the place. And that's really the NFL as we get into the second quarter of the season, Jason. Man, it's been a talking point for you and I, some of the interaction between the officials. But some of the little ticky-tack stuff that gets called or things where you're going, is that really a penalty? That cropped up again today with support of a couple of those early drives.
0: You got problems. You got problems. Field goal kickers. Your Mevis is 0-2. So yeah. Now you have issues, man. This is a serious time. It's not all the Rams. The Rams looked like everything was wonderful. Now look at the season. Five games in, it's like, boy, the Jets have less problems than the Rams.
2: Wow. Oh. Is this you trying to just say David Bailey's name?
0: David Bailey.
2: Should we just have a little David drop where it's Bailey, like a subliminal advertising for him? No, great game. They take down the Browns and redeem themselves after that miserable effort against the Bears. But all that said, back to the Rams for a second. I mean, Matthew Stafford, look, every one of those weeks that we have, and we talk about it with the 49ers a lot, right, because of their age. Well, Matthew Stafford isn't getting any younger. He's not got the anti-aging serum that's going to take him back. Superman's not spinning this thing back on its axis for him. So it's one of those you've got to take advantage of every one of those games if you want to go defend that SoFi Super Bowl of years beyond and in the past, and obviously defending MVP. But these are the games you have to win. Right? I expect you to beat the Giants.
0: Mm-hmm.
2: I expect you to beat whatever this is from the Philadelphia Eagles at this point. This is your test, right? This is potentially, that foreshadowing of potential Super Bowl matchup. And in the end, you outthought yourself.
0: Yeah, that's how it goes.
2: Got a lot of cardio running up and down the sideline in those final minutes.
0: Your kicker is 5 for 9 this year. Like, that's going to be a new kicker tomorrow. Right,
2: What are we talking about? It's one thing to blow teams
0: out. Jeff Wilkins
2: out.
0: Might come in and kick. Oh, you like that, right?
2: That's good.
0: Yeah, Frank Corral might be the kicker. Oh,
2: see, now you're getting a little crazy.
0: Yeah,
2: but it's just that idea of we watch it in baseball, right? Can you win games late? Can you generate that one run to break it out? With the Rams, if you're in a close game, and right now with Mevis, and this is where if I'm a kicker, waiting on a call, are you kidding me? You got that phone. Hey, it's charged up, right? Charged up, waiting for a call. Because we're at that point in the season. We're getting desperation, right? We talked about Sean Payton taking back play calling duties. They get the win over the Chargers. Talk about D'Amico Ryans taking back play. Like, it's that part of the season. Like, it's winning time. Like, you can laugh and say it's only the early part of October. It's like, no. This is where your season is made right now. And separation starts to occur.
0: So we'll have more on this game coming up again. The Bills escape with a 37-34 win. But we want to break down the Marvin Harrison Jr. trade that we were finally made aware of a day ago after the Texans win over the Titans.
2: That was a great reveal, man.
0: Yeah, I mean, look, we knew it was happening Saturday that Marvin Harrison Jr., first-round pick of the Cardinals a couple of years ago, had fallen out of favor, not done very well. We knew he was getting traded. But weren't getting an announcement until after the game on Sunday, which was really weird, but put a pin in
2: that. Yeah.
0: So he gets traded, and we talked to Jason Lockenfora earlier in the show, right? NFL insider, longtime NFL insider. And we talked about the Harrison Jr. trade. We had heard that he wanted them to buy a specific piece of equipment for him that was $50,000 when he got drafted, and the Cardinals said no. The relationship never got off.
2: Like the jugs gun that you'd have for baseball. It's just the more expensive football.
0: Yeah, I want you to buy that for me. It's like, okay, well, no, maybe you buy it for yourself. But then this is where you're at with the Cardinals. Jason Lockenfora told us a story about the Cardinals and, maybe why they wouldn't spend money on this machine for Marvin Harrison Jr. This is Lockenfora from earlier in the show. Let's hear it.
1: That's a Bush League organization now. I mean, Kurt Warner told me stories about those guys back in the day having to buy Gatorades out of, you got to make sure you come to the facility with enough change in your pocket to buy your Gatorades or if you want to have a workout before the
0: what?
1: Staff is there.
0: What? Money's
2: on the field.
1: If he wanted to, I'm talking about after hours, before hours, if he wanted to have organized stuff at certain parts of the off season in the facility. We'd have to pay somebody to come in there and, cook the breakfast or cook the lunch. No. You guys got to do, they have a reputation.
0: Wow. You had to, if you were coming in to work out or before practice and you wanted a Gatorade, you had to have change in your pocket.
2: It's like being at a hotel and it's like complimentary breakfast till 10:30. Well, after that, it's $8.99 an omelet.
0: What do you have? 65, 68, 68 cents I have. Is that enough for Gatorade? No, sir. I'm sorry. The $3 in change. All right, I'll come back.
2: You know what? I'm buying a change belt, and I'm going to wear it around the office. Oh, you want something? You want something from the vending machine?
0: Like someone at a county fair where you're buying stuff for $1 and you're getting change. Hey, the cookies are 25 cents a piece.
2: There it is.
0: But you get 5 for $1. Oh, here you go.
2: Ching. You know what? I'm ordering one right now.
0: Ching. Ching. Ching. Ching. That story, I still can't get over that. You told that story earlier in the show, and I'm like, I know the Bengals didn't want to pay for stuff, but we're in an era now where free agents are choosing teams, and they like the fact that, hey, this team pays for child care.
2: Yeah, the amenities. How do you treat my family and the people around me? Yes.
0: You got some teams go, hey, I like the fact that they provide child care. Then you have this Kurt Warner story. You had to have changed my Gatorade.
2: It explains so much. You think about the way it gets enumerated in some of these contracts.
0: Well, it's got to be tax deductible at least, right? So it's tax deductible. At least you get money back in taxes.
2: Yeah, but are you getting a receipt? Print out the, because if you're paying it with the exact change.
0: Yeah. Oh, yeah.
2: Right?
0: Yeah,
2: this becomes a, hey, at least here, if I tap to get my Diet Coke or whatever, I could say a line item off my debit card of the $1.20.
0: Yeah.
2: But, like, if you're actually paying change, like, how many Gatorades do you think? Well, I went every week. And that's the other thing, right? Yeah. I mean, like, the supply chain there, like, what if you don't have what you want? It's like, dude, I've been coming for this workout. Look at it. I clock in. You can see the badge. I get a check in.
0: How long have you worked out? 35 minutes. Okay, you're allowed an 8-ounce bottle of Gatorade. Oh, that's great. And that's $2.75. Oh, okay. But less than 35 minutes, it's just water.
2: Now, you can't, practice time can't is at 11:30, and we're here till 2. So if you consume Gatorade during that, you can't take any for later. Watching you.
0: Hey, Warner, open your bag. Like, they make him open his bag as he leaves his facility. Hey, a quarter,
2: you're looking
0: Mr.
2: like you're weighed down a little bit there.

0: need? I'll get Larry's gator. What do you need, Larry Fitzgerald? I got it for you. What
1: Unbelievable.
0: Do you need? Wow. Now,
2: but I guess it's not. Like, we'd heard a lot of stories. Like, I remember a lot of stories about the Cardinals when I used to be over there and go for training camp. And I'm like, nah, I'm just going to put that in the, I'm not going to write that. It's like, wait, what? And so this makes it all make sense.
0: I'd like a blue Gatorade. Sorry, we have no blue flavor. Nope, there's like 11 different blue flavors of Gatorade. No, we don't have that. What do we have? We have grape. But how about cherry or white cherry? No, we don't have that. What do we have? I said we have grape. That's it? Yeah, that's all we have is grape. Grape's the worst flavor. It's what we have is grape.
2: How come you haven't replenished? I've been here 15 straight weeks and I take the blue one. What are you doing?
0: I'm not supposed to tell you this, but we got a really good deal on purple Gatorade, out of date and potentially off the back of a truck. So we're gonna just keep selling this grape Gatorade. Again, we got all the grape Gatorade you want. And you look back and it's like in the grape Gatorade section. It just is it's empty everywhere else, but the grape section, there's like 1,000 bottles. Yeah.
1: Yep.
0: So we're gonna do this until we run out of it. It's a manager's special. It's what we're gonna do.
2: We could dye it blue if you want it blue.
0: Oh, so yeah. I get the grape for free. No. But instead of $4.75, it's just gonna be $4.25.
2: Slightly. Discount.
0: Yeah, just if you give us with exact change, we'll make it $4. There you go. Your own game. That's the best. Now this trade, honestly, it's kind of a meh trade. I mean, I get it from the Texans. We need to take a chance. This is a guy that had a first round grade. We reunite him with his former college quarterback, but I mean, if this is a move the needle trade, they wouldn't be trading him, right? You're not trading this guy unless you think, okay, and who knows him better than the Cardinals, right? Who knows him better in his work habits and his belief? Now, maybe he shows up, hey, I get out of Arizona and suddenly I'm great, but I got a feeling we would have seen a little bit more greatness from him if this really was a move the needle kind of trade. So, yeah, it's great that they won a game and they piggybacked on it with, hey, we're going to get another wide receiver because we can never trust when Nico Collins is healthy. But overall, I feel like the impact of this is going to be kind of a meh.
2: Yeah, I hope he figures it out because once upon a time, you know, as he's coming into the NFL, you see the heroics and the long lineage of these Ohio State receivers. Obviously, his old man. I say nothing but positive things about the great Marvin Harrison on these airwaves. Smile, wink. And then you have the idea of reuniting him with Stroud for a low cost. You take your shot. And if it's not just, hey, Arizona went bad and they cycled through a bunch of guys and things just didn't click, didn't like the GM, didn't like the coaches, all that. Okay, fine. If they go to Houston, like if D'Amico Ryans can't get him to play.
0: Mm-hmm.
2: Guy doesn't want to play football.
0: Yeah, no.
2: Right? I mean, like, that's really what it comes down to. Nope. Like, I trust he will find whatever is in there. And for C.J. Stroud, and this is the thing, again, you know, watching football versus watching highlights versus reading somebody's review on Twitter, he's had a really good year.
0: Yeah.
2: They're just not robust in terms of their offensive weaponry, right? Woody Marks and David Montgomery, it's a nice duo 3 years ago.
0: Exit out about a Fresca exit, Swollen Dome. Jason Smith, Mike Harmon, live from the Fox Sports Radio studios. Let's find out what's trending right now in the wide world of sports from Special Delivery, Steve DeSager. And I say Special Delivery because he used to be a Gatorade delivery man.
3: Or not.
0: In Arizona for the Cardinals. He made a lot of money.
3: That's right. All of their 10-cent tips. Buffalo Bills, an overtime winner at the Rams tonight. What a Monday night football game. 37-34. Bills the final. The Rams missed both of their field goal attempts, including a 48-yarder blocked in overtime. As Coach Sean McVay of LA said afterwards, our kicking game was not near good enough, and everything's on the table as far as what he's looking at personnel-wise. He also said,
4: yeah, I wish I would have had a better play call and gone for it, got it a lot tighter. I'm sick right now with myself, and I'm so proud of that group.
3: But his Rams take the L late in regulation, by the way, in this great, great game. Not the first these two have played against each other, by the way, but these two tonight scored touchdowns on 6 straight drives at one point. Eventually, the Bills win in OT as quarterback Josh Allen had 10 carries, 121 yards rushing and a touchdown. He had been 0-7 in his overtime career. Puka Nacua, Rams star receiver, was targeted 24 times. He finished with 17 receptions in the loss, 138 yards and a TD. to the National League Championship Series. Dodgers and Brewers actually played just the

0: second postseason game this year where both teams scored at least four. The Dodgers were actually ahead 4-3 at Milwaukee in the fifth inning. Brewers win it 7-4. The Dodger offense 3-for-28. Meanwhile, William Contreras had three hits on his own. RBI single in the first, long solo homer in the fifth, RBI single in the sixth, walked in the eighth, three RBIs for him. The Dodgers with runners in scoring position went 0-for-4, which means in the playoffs they're now 2-for-26 there. Milwaukee with runners in scoring position 6-for-15 in tonight's win. And the Brewers bullpen tossed five perfect innings. That is a playoff first, and they struck out seven. This was the best bullpen, top ERA of any bullpen in the National League, best team ERA overall for the staff in the National League. But the stat from the great Sarah Langs on this Milwaukee bullpen, just through the first six games of the postseason, they have one of the best ERAs ever. There have been, over the decades, almost 200 different bullpens throwing at least 15 innings at this point of the postseason, but the Brewers' ERA so far is 0.31, behind only the Twins' start of their pen in 1991, where they had yet to allow a run in about 20 innings worth. William Contreras, the hero tonight, entering this year in his 18 postseason games career, he'd had five RBIs. He's up to five RBIs in six playoff games this year. FS1 will have the contest from Dodger Stadium this week, starting Wednesday night. The opener of the ALCS was this evening as Cleveland came back to win at top seed Tampa Bay 7-3. It was tied 2-2 in the eighth. Jose Ramirez, three hits. Chase DeLauder, three hits, three runs scored, including a solo homer. The Rays are not just the top seed in the American League. When they out-homered their opponent in a game, they had been 50-2 this year until all the late scoring from Cleveland tonight. And just three NHL games this evening, Minnesota 4-2 over Vegas, Ottawa won at New Jersey 4-1, Buffalo at home 5-3 over Florida. The Bills, the story tonight, what a game. Overtime win at the Rams. Back to you.
1: Thank you, Steve-O. We got more football on the way. You're going to hear from Sean McVay coming up in about 20 minutes. But straight ahead, we get into the biggest thing from the game of the week in the NFL. Keep it right here. Jason and Mike, Fox.
2: NLCS.
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22: 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The Niners have old guys that get beat up. 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
1: Well-dressed hobo.
0: We got more from the Rams and the Bills coming up in about 10 minutes. Wait till you hear Sean McVay following that Rams gackfest. But
2: wait a minute. I got Syracuse highlights on my television.
0: Like I need to see this bad beats again from the Game of the week in the NFL. Seahawks and the 49ers. The 49ers hold on to win because this play is ruled short of a first down on the final drive for the Seahawks.
3: Fourth and 10. Niners fake the blitz. Darnold still pressured. Throws. Cobb breaks the tackle. Close. Diving. Where do they mark it? Where do they put it? They say he's short. 49ers take over.
0: Niners radio on the call. Niners win it. And in the pantheon of all the crazy ass plays at the end of the games, you know, this weekend, this goes right up alongside the end of the Jaguars and the Eagles, and of course, the Commanders and the Giants, which we'll get to. But like this play, it looks on further review. It looks like Cooper Kupp stretched for the first down. It's hard to tell. I have no problem with them saying he was short simply because looking on replay, it doesn't matter where you end up. Once you cross the barrier to out of bounds, you're out of bounds, right? So you can jump out of bounds, but if you land, okay, so I get, okay, maybe he was short.
2: Right, the extension of the line, all of that, right, as your guy,
0: But two issues I've had, and you and I talked about this yesterday. The first one I have is that, okay, the official makes the call who is standing 5 feet behind the play, not lined up with the play where I could see where the ball, but he's standing 5 feet behind the play and he's getting knocked over. He doesn't know where the ball is. He doesn't know where the ball is, but he calls it short. And there's no way you can call that short. I have a problem with making that call when it's like, you know what? We have pretty good replay facilities now. How about instead of the call? I'm okay with there not being a call and we're going upstairs to see where it's at. And then you come down and say, upon review, here's where the ball is. Because when you see that play, it's hard to overturn because you don't. But let's go upstairs. Hey, I couldn't see it because there's no way the guy could see it, right? No way.
2: No, but that's it. Physically, I mean, we've watched this in every sport. Guy trailing, trying to make their best educated judgment. And that's their job. This is where this, if I were in charge, it'd be one of the, even though we don't have competence in all the officials we have, we need more of them.
0: Yeah. and you know, and this is, you know,
2: right, we need another guy who might actually be down the line to see that.
0: Right? I mean, so I'm okay with that. But the second thing is this, and we talked about this yesterday, and Jason Lock and Ford brought it up in our conversation tonight, is that remember we had a chip in the football, right? Josh Allen is, he's short of the first down against the Chiefs in the playoffs. No, we got a chip in the football that can now tell you when a guy gets a first down, okay, crossing the goal line out. What happened to that? Where'd that go? Why don't we have that, right? Why don't we have that technology? I thought we were going to have that. Hey, the games are too important, right? The money this league is worth, what people spend on their teams. Hey, we don't have the technology now? What happened to that? We can't put a chip in the football so we know it's at the first down, where it goes out of bounds. How do we not have that? How do we not have that, right? I mean, I don't understand where this went from a couple years ago. Don't worry, this is going to fix that. Oh, yeah, no, we can't. Wait, we don't have the technology.
2: Because we can get all the hours of testing this we need with jackasses nationwide. Hey, here's a free football and a chain set and go have some fun. And then you've got millions of impressions of fine-tuning this system. It just got killed.
0: All right, we can see in baseball within 10 seconds if a ball crosses the plate and is a strike.
2: Here's the box. Boom.
0: The Dodgers are challenging the ruling on the field of a ball. Here's a replay. The call is upheld. It is a ball. But the NFL doesn't have that? Really?
2: They don't have that? We do it with tennis.
0: They don't have it?
2: We do it with soccer.
0: Really?
2: Was the full ball
0: soccer's
2: out?
0: Soccer's got it, no. Yeah. Wait. How do all these other sports have the technology and the NFL doesn't, right? That's my big problem with the NFL. Look, the fact that they ruled him short, okay, it's hard to tell. Where do you go out of bounds? But for the referee to the official to make the call when he clearly didn't see it and he stated right here. No, he didn't go out of bounds. You can't tell me you saw it went out of bounds. And with the technology we should have where this stuff should be, this should be something of the past. Now we should be able to have, the ball, the chip in the ball, it passed the goal line. It's out of bounds here. It's up past the first down marker here. Like I don't know how we don't have that. I really don't.
2: Because we like chaos. Because it keeps us talking, because it gives us the back page of the fish wrap and hours of sports talk, radio, and television. thank you, NFL, for continuing to show that you only want to go so far in terms of perfecting your product.
0: Yep. No. What's the
2: error rate?
0: Yeah.
2: That's acceptable.
0: Yeah, you know.
2: Did anybody actually get hurt in this? Well, would-be gamblers, some of the players, wins, losses, coaches losing their jobs, but no, they're not nothing.
0: Was the ball out of bounds? You know, I couldn't tell, but boy, this will go crazy on social media if we say short. Yeah, you know, you're right. We're having a big day with that Eagle stuff anyway, and boy, we got the overtime with the Commanders. Yeah, this is going to be awesome. Yeah. Upon further review, the runner is short. It is first down, San Francisco.
2: And then they did the Degeneration X. Suck it. Baseball playoffs. Right? I mean, that's kind of what it is. Like, yeah, I mean, we could refine things and make it a little bit easier, but I don't think we're going
0: to
2: do it.
0: I can explain all of this to you just by saying, suck it. Oh, okay, then. That's great.
2: Yeah. It's like the guy when he had that as his product on The Office, right? After that.
0: You know, we can talk about what happened at Dunder Mifflin, but I'm not here to talk about that. I'm here to talk about suck it. And they cut away from
2: it. But that's where we're at with the NFL. It's good for business because you're mad. You're enraged as fan bases.
0: Exit out about a fresca. Exit Swollen Dome, the Jason Smith Show with my best friend, Mike Harmon. Coming up next, we'll hear from Sean McVay. We'll tell you why the Rams got exactly what they deserved earlier tonight with their 37-34 loss to the Bills. What is it? We'll tell you next right here. Jason and Mike, this is Fox Sports Radio.
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17: The Buffalo Bills took the Rams in overtime in the Monday Night Football matchup, 37-34. The Rams missed both of their field goal attempts tonight, including a 48-yarder blocked in overtime. Quarterback Josh Allen in the win finished with 10 carries, 121 yards, and a touchdown. Late in regulation, these two teams scored touchdowns on six straight drives. Matthew Stafford in defeat, three touchdown passes, 383 yards. 49ers linebacker Dre Greenlaw was suspended one game. His appeal hearing is tomorrow. The National League Championship Series has top seed Milwaukee up 2-0 after beating the Dodgers 7-4. For William Contreras, three hits, three RBIs, while the Dodger offense had three hits, 3-for-28 with nine strikeouts. Cleveland took the opener of the ALCS, coming back at top seed Tampa Bay 7-3. It was tied 2-2 in the eighth. I'm Steve DeSager.
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0: Hello, welcome inside final hour tonight to Jason Smith Show with my best friend Mike Harmon. 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So the Rams fall to the Bills, 37-34, because they get exactly what they deserve. This is a game that the Bills had trouble in the first half. Midway through the third quarter, Josh Allen had seven pass attempts. Like, come
2: kinda
0: on.
2: Kind of crazy,
0: really?
2: Right? Yeah. What am I watching?
0: But again, we talked about the Rams having problems. This should have been a game where the Bills missing their top two receivers, including DJ Moore, Palmer, like, they should have had trouble moving the football. But instead, nope. Allen still throws for 200 yards. They run for 230. They score 37 points, right? The Rams have problems. Despite that, the Rams had a chance to win this game in overtime after a great play. Landman punches the ball out of James Cook's arms the second time he'd fumbled tonight when the Bills had an easy field goal on their first possession, right? Yeah. At least they were going to get a field goal. Now, 57-yard pass to Khalil Shakir, who gets tripped up. He was headed for the end zone. Next play, Cook fumbles. the Rams recover. So now the Rams can win the game with a score. And the Rams offense, which had moved the ball up and down the field in the second half at will. Matthew Stafford threw the ball over 55 times tonight, right? That was the kind of night the Rams offense was having. The Rams are moving the ball, and then they get inside the 40-yard line, and suddenly they start hitting the skids because you could tell they're playing for a field goal. For some reason, Harrison Meavis comes out on the field when the Rams have a first and 10 at like the 30-yard line. What are you 35-yard line. What are you doing?
2: It's like the Undertaker.
0: Why are you coming out on the field?
2: Well, all of a sudden he's there. It's like, what the hell's going on?
0: Are you really
2: what are you doing?
0: You're going to kick a 52-yard field goal on first down? What the hell are you doing?
2: How great would that have been, though?
0: Like that one. Like, what?
2: He just, it's my time.
0: What are you doing? But Sean McVay, who in the past has proven to say, hey, look, I know more than anybody about football. Watch me get too cute. All of a sudden, the Rams just hit the skids, and you can tell they were playing for the field goal. For some reason, a guy who is 5 out of 8 this year on field goals, Sean McVay decides we kick a 47-yard field goal. That is enough. Facing a 2nd and 10, they throw a pass at the line of scrimmage that gains 5 yards to the 30. On 3rd and 5, they run the ball with Kyron Williams, who gets stuffed at the line of scrimmage. Meavis comes out for a 47-yard field goal. And again, this isn't Brandon Aubrey. This is not Cam Little. You have a guy that has trouble making field goals that already missed one earlier tonight. And when this happened, I first guessed it on the air.
2: You were talking to Steve DeSager in the update.
0: Said,
2: yeah.
0: When you settle for a field goal, you get what you deserve. He's going to miss this. Because you can tell already he didn't feel why is he on the field? What's going on? And what happened? It got blocked past the line of scrimmage, so it doesn't go down as a block, but it gets blocked past the line of scrimmage. The Bills take over. They go down and kick the field goal, and they win 37-34. When you play for a field goal, you get what you deserve. And this is the second time this year, going back to when Sean McVay decided with 10 minutes before the game starts, that's when we're going to leave L.A. for Australia. This is the second time he has gotten too smart and tried to outthink himself and gotten too cute and has a huge role in two big Rams losses.
2: Yeah, you go back to the opener and they just got outworked by San Francisco, but it all starts with how you get there and your process. Process was bad, coach's fault. Tonight, this opportunity, and we talk about it from the first three quarters of this game, very penalty-laden, start herky-jerky with it all night long. It's like, all right, that's a big play. Nah, it's coming back. Right? Donald had a big play early. Nah, there's a penalty in the secondary. I mean, just keep going on down the line that it was not aesthetically pleasing. It was close.
0: Yeah.
2: So we were excited. Yeah. You and I, it's like, hey, the old mantra, close late. Yep. And then all of a sudden in the fourth quarter overtime, it was a combined 38 points scored.
0: Yeah.
2: I mean, right? Almost 500 yards of offense, all this stuff. So why would you suddenly get conservative in that moment? Why are you settling for field goal? It's like, you have the ball.
0: Yeah.
2: Run it down their throats. Call the play. Nakua's been, like, you already threw it to him 31 times. Does he not have it? Or whatever it was. But he gets like 25
0: tonight.
2: Yeah. It's like, all right, what's the 26th?
0: Yeah.
2: Let's go.
0: I don't get
2: your tight end. You're in 13 personnel. Higby, someone's been breaking free all night long. Stafford finished with, 50 attempts, 383 passing yards. Keep playing your offense. Go for the throat. Instead, they call a couple of meaningless running plays and that inside throw to Nakua that went nowhere.
0: You get what you deserve when you play for the field goal. And it's almost like the football gods will say, well, you settle for a field goal. We're going to give you a missed field goal and an L. How about that?
2: And the L.
0: Here's Sean McVay following the game, addressing the 3rd and 5 call, running the football, getting conservative in overtime. Here's a Rams head coach.
3: You know, with our PAT field goal, not even close to good enough, it cost us the game tonight.
19: 3rd and 5.
3: Yeah, I'm going to evaluate everything.
19: With the 3rd and 5 play, was there?
3: Yeah, if I would have known. Yeah, I wish I would have had a better play call and gone for it, got it a lot tighter. I'm sick right now with myself, and I'm so proud of that group. This is the tough part of sports, but I'm proud of that team. I'm proud of the way that we battled, and I'm sick that we came up short. And I'll be regretting kicking that and not having a better call to be able to go for it on 3rd down and go to 4th or whatever it was. And That's on me. This one is, this is the one, this stings. And it's going to hurt, but we can't afford to let it, we can't let this team beat us twice. And we're going to have to regroup and reset ourselves. And it's been a while since I've been this pissed after a game, too. Okay. None of it makes me feel good right now. I'm proud of the effort, but none of how I feel is positive, other than I'm proud of the resilience, the guts that our team displayed. But there's no, you know, I don't even know what you want to call it. But, you know, congrats to the Bills, and I'm excited about how we freaking move forward.
0: All right, now, I like that he takes responsibility for it. I get it. But this is not a case of, boy, we were caught heat in the moment, and I made a bad decision. When you are 3,000 miles away or 30 miles away watching on television, and you can tell, why are you settling for a field goal? The guy's already missed tonight. What are you doing? Why are you, look at where the game is going. You're moving up and down the field. When you can tell on television what's going on, and we'll get to more on that coming up in a few minutes, you know that what happened was inexcusable. I get that Sean McVay feels bad about it, but what was exactly stopping you from getting a better call on third down? What was stopping you? What was stopping you? You know Mavis is not a good kicker. 5 out of 8, now 5 out of 9. Now the Rams are going to have a new kicker, right? I understand that you're taking responsibility, but there was nothing stopping you from making that call. Nothing. You're the head coach. It's not like, hey, my headset wasn't working, I couldn't get through, no one knew who I was, I had to show my badge. No, like, there was none of that happened. You could have easily said, let's do this, this, this, and this. This is what I want to do. And somehow you either froze or you thought, no, we're good enough to kick a field goal from here. And that's really, it's not where, hey, I wish I just, this was something that there's problems when I see that. There's, hey, do you need to dial it back a bit, head coach? And do you need to dial it back? And do you need to really realize that, hey, sometimes you get too smart for your own good. You got to keep it simple, right? The old kiss, keep it simple, stupid. Like, that's what I look at with Sean McVay, because there was no reason tonight why that had to happen.
2: Well, I mean, you look at it from, and we'll take it league wide for a moment, right? With Davis Webb, with the Broncos for 4 weeks. And look, they were no great shakes this week either, but they get the big win. Sorry, Frostburg. Sorry, Steve. But you're looking at, for 4 weeks, we kept waiting for Sean Payton to just say, overruled, and take things back. He did in week 5. For Sean McVay, I can't imagine Shieldhouse was the guy saying, yeah, let's just run it into the line. Let's do it. No. And McVay, who normally is pretty aggressive, right? He wants to go for the jugular. He wants the win. That he's going, nope, we need to back it off. Mm. So, like, what? Come on. Mm. It's not in your nature. It's normally the, nope, we're going for it. And yes, the schedule plans and travel plans, you think guys are going to respond. You did your research. Well, you were wrong. But in this case, it's like, you've coached a lot of football games in the margins.
0: Yeah.
2: You've gone up and down the field on this Bills defense, which is not a McDermott-led squad of years past that would have these big plays for you. No, you walked right down on them.
0: Yeah.
2: You got the beneficiary of them not having buttoned up special teams either after the 2-point conversion miss by the Bills, which led to the missed PAT that opened the door at all. But, yeah, I mean, just to go conservative here in a big spot against a massive opponent where it was uneven, you're still waiting on all of your team to round out, to give it up this way on a kicker who's basically 50% at this point, who showed up on the field randomly. I mean, as soon as he walked out there, I mean, did anybody ask McVay about that? What the hell is he doing on the field?
0: Why is he out there on 1st and 10 from the 35? Oh, yeah, it's on me.
2: We're going to bring him in as fullback? I mean, I don't know.
0: Now, when we were talking about this off the air, Steve DeSager said to us, you know, this reminds me of that Jets-Chargers playoff game. And I said,
2: oh, yeah,
0: 2005, right? So a very famous playoff game. Again, I'm going back 20 years, but 20 years ago, 2000, part of the Chargers' long existence of, boy, playoff futility. The Jets are playing the Chargers in a playoff game. Right now, there's Gen Z people going, wait, the Jets were in the playoffs? Yes, 20 years ago, the Jets were good.
2: They had a couple of moments, yeah.
0: We're playing the Chargers in a playoff game, and I'm there sitting in the end zone wearing my Curtis Martin jersey, excited as hell I get to go see the Jets in the playoff game. And the Jets are dominating the entire game, right? And it's fun. I'm sitting in a bunch of San Diego Charger fans who are really fun people, and we were having a good time the whole game. Before the game started, they gave out rally lightning bolt towels
2: okay
0: to everybody. So it's just a towel with lightning bolts on it, and wanted everybody to wave them. So they gave me one for some reason. I'm wearing a Jets jersey.
2: Well, you walked
0: jersey,
2: in. You were a paying customer. Yeah. You get one. But I still get one even in another jersey.
0: So the game's going, and the Jets are playing well most of the game, and they're winning. And I'm waving the towel. And the group of Chargers fans around me are really fun. And the one guy says, you know, you should really give me your towel because I didn't get one. And I said, no, it's my towel. We're winning. He goes, oh, and the whole game was a fun bit between these. He goes, you should give me that towel. I go, $1,000 for this towel, right? The whole thing going on. The end of the game comes and the Jets start giving it away, right? On a big fourth down play, they late hit Drew Brees. Eric Barton late hits Drew Brees, gives the Chargers first and goal. They get a touchdown. They go to overtime and they start driving down the field. Yeah. And I'm going, oh my God, we're going to blow this game and lose it. I can't believe this. Now, Nate Kading was a field goal kicker.
2: Second year man out of Iowa.
0: Already missed.
2: First year. That was his rookie year.
0: Yeah. He had already missed two field goals in the game, right? And Marty Schottenheimer, I could tell as the Chargers are driving, all of a sudden, just like tonight with McVay, he starts getting conservative.
2: Oh,
0: and I'm going to settle for the field goal, right?
2: Mm-hmm.
0: Settles for a 40-yard field goal. So they're coming out for a 40-yard field goal. I'm like, oh, my God, we're going to lose this game, and this is going to be painful that we had this game, and because of a late hit, you know, when we didn't need to, we're going to lose this game. And the guy, again, says to me one last time, he goes, oh, you should give me that rally towel for the field goal. I said, you know, you're right. Here you go. And I give it to him. He takes it, and all of his friends around him go, what are you doing? Drop that. What are you doing? The guy drops him. We're about to kick the field goal now. You gave us bad luck by taking that. Why did you take that now? And the guy tries to give it back to me. I go, nope. He goes, no. So he's like, no. So now they're all like, oh, I can't believe you did it. I can't believe you did that. Kading misses the field goal, right? Misses it from 40 yards out. The Jets get the football. They go down, kick a field goal, and win. That guy had to leave right after, like when the Jets were on there to try the kick, he was at the end of the row. And as soon as it was good, he left.
2: So he got worse treatment than you did that whole game as a Jets fan.
0: He didn't want to be there because they were more mad at him than they were mad at me.
2: Sure.
0: Now they were mad. And I turned to Pam and I said to Maya, I said, okay, we got to go because as much as they like us, they don't like us now. We got to go. So we blitz right out of there. We actually hung it out near Gerald Sowell's family because they were all there. It was kind of fun because they were all there for the game. And I think he broke up a fight between one of the players and one of the running backs coach and another player almost got in a fight and he broke it up on the sideline. Something crazy like that happened during the game. I forget. But like we go out, I go, and we got to leave. And Pam was like, wow, what do you think? She goes, I can't believe that. I go, yeah, I won that game for the Jets. I won that game. I go, well, Schottenheimer settling for a field goal, but the guy touching the rally towel, I won that game for the Jets.
2: Marty right? Ball, do you think that guy ever got back?
0: No, I think they had signs up, keep him out of the stadium. Keep him out of the state. No, you can't come back after
2: number
0: that.
2: Number one, like picture of Harry Potter being posted all over town.
0: Nope, don't touch that lightning towel. And of course, after the game was over, I picked up the towel and kept it. Like, that was
2: of
0: my
2: course.
0: Big scene. Like, yeah,
2: that's a great souvenir.
0: Thank you very much. Yeah.
2: Take that, start pinning that to the wall.
0: Like an Umbridge edict.
2: Chargers.
0: No, I think I actually left it on the desk of someone who was a Charger fan that I was not a big fan of. And I was like, here, take that. There you go. There's for you.
2: Did you draw a giant L on there?
0: No, I think the L was implied because that's okay. They left.
2: Did you put it
0: L.
2: in a shape of an L
0: no,
2: on the desk?
0: but that's what when you settle for a field goal, it's like you're tempting the fates of that,
2: right?
0: And especially when they had all kind of, they're it's not like you're having difficulty moving the football.
2: Yes.
0: It's like, well, you're and no, you're and it's not like you have Brandon Aubrey or Cam Little, one of the best kickers in the NFL, at your disposal. You got a guy that you're going to cut in 2 days, and I'm going to settle for that field goal. Like, what are you doing, man? What went through your head with that? These are two losses that are mostly on you as a head coach.
2: Yeah, and now we're seeing the video of Alaric Jackson punching Bradley Chubb after the game. So it just keeps getting worse. But you had your offense humming. You had the Bills defense on reeling. And instead, you take the L at home.
0: Exit Albata Fresca, exit Swollen Dome. Jason Smith, Mike Harmon, live from the Fox Sports Radio studios. I got to remember the Jets in a playoff game.
2: Look at
0: that. So long ago.
2: How's it make you feel? I mean, you know, the Knicks are still champs for a little bit.
0: Yeah, we're the champs all season, by the way, just so you know. And we're actually the champs forever because we won. So
2: yeah, but I mean, that's in the box.
0: Yeah,
2: forever. You people call you mayor
0: forever.
2: You're not mayor after you're out of office.
0: No, yeah, you are. The president's out of office. You're still the president. You still keep the title.
2: But you're normally going to say former president.
0: No, he said, how you doing, Mr. President? People know you're still not the president.
2: I know a lot of people may not know that.
0: Yeah, coaches retire, they'll get called coach. Hey, coach. Yeah, okay, how you doing?
2: Yeah, it's, you know, that's...
0: No, it's okay. You keep the title when you go.
2: Feel good.
0: You keep the title when you go. Yeah.
2: All right, former champ.
0: Yeah. Well, in WWE, you're always the former champ.
2: You see,
0: they don't call you champ. And, you don't have the belt
2: that's
0: now.
2: That's what I mean.
0: But that's only the WWE.
2: 17 times! Oldest ride in the park, longest line.
0: If you're a 17-time champ, doesn't that mean you're a 16-time loser?
2: McMahon.
0: Coming up next, boy, if you talk about crazy coaching decisions, hey, will we break down the biggest one of the weekend for you next? Jason and Mike, Fox Sports Radio.
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1: Well-dressed hobo.
0: We got a big developing story out of Major League Baseball coming up in a few minutes, but look, we can't get through the end of the week in the NFL without talking about the biggest brain cramp that I think an organization or a team has had top to bottom. I don't know how long. The end of the Commanders-Giants a day ago in overtime ends, of course, in a 27-27 tie because the Giants, all they got to do is hold on to the football. They're kicking a game-winning field goal. Nope, Cam Scataboo fumbles.
2: Scataboo!
0: That's a big deal. The Commanders get the football. They drive down the field. They are in position to kick a 36-yard field goal. Things are feeling really good. They have the ball deep in Giants territory with about 50 to 55 seconds left in overtime. For some reason, they let the clock tick all the way down before they get up to the line of scrimmage to run a play. And as you have seen and heard by now, we know this is how it went.
3: 20 seconds and the clock is running. If they're going to run the ball here, they've got to get down, get set, and spike it. In motion, Ben Sidett. 15 on the clock. Daniels, play action, rolling to the left, goes down now at the 25-yard line. There's only 7 seconds on the clock. There are no timeouts. This is going to end up in a tie if they don't spike it. Wow. It ends up in a tie.
4: This is the end of the game.
2: This is the end of the game.
0: There are no timeouts.
4: It's like one of those disaster movies from the 70s, right? Earthquake or all the towering inferno and everything else.
2: There's no timeouts.
0: Commanders Radio Network on the call. For this part of it, because I do have something different for you, but for this part, I wish I had something different, but this is such a fail where everybody involved in this final minute has to take responsibility. Like, I wish I could say it's something different. The coaching staff, what are you doing? Yeah. Why are you worried about the clock? Why are you worried about taking the clock all the way down? Kick a field goal and win, the game's over. Right? Do you know the rules of overtime?
4: Right.
0: You don't give the ball back to the other team at this point. Right? You kick the field goal, you win the game.
4: You just rewind it in your heads. How did we get the ball? Now, that guy fumbled. Okay, they possess the ball.
0: Yeah, either you are okay kicking a 36-yard field goal, which you should be, or, hey, let's try to get a little bit closer. And instead, they get caught not knowing what they want to do at all because right. they let 30 seconds go by before they snap the football late, right? That's a horrible decision by the coaching staff that had no idea what they were doing. Then you want to compound that by saying, okay, the play call was clearly Jaden Daniels to roll out, throw the ball, get out of bounds. You needed 2 more yards? I mean, that's not like, hey, we're going to get it down to the 10. You wanted 2 more yards? Like, you did all of this and then rushed to call this play for 2 yards, right? Awful fail by the entire coaching staff. Awful fail by Jaden Daniels, who doesn't throw the football away. When you got to know. You're the quarterback. You get paid a lot of money. You got to know to get rid of the football. And the rest of the team has to know, hey, there's not that much time left. We got to make sure we get this playoff. We got to line up fast. And none of them did. Like, I can't get over the fact that this was not where you could say, well, was it the coaching staff? Was it the players? This is every single person involved. You could fire every single person involved in this. I would, because that was absolutely unforgivable. I don't understand. I used to think, hey, every head coach in the NFL must be smart. You know, the chess war that they use every single week. And I see stuff like this and I go, I could coach this 3,000 miles away. I mean, that's just stupid on every single level from everybody involved in this with the Commanders. How do you not know this? What are you trying to accomplish in that final minute? Kicking the field goal, winning the game. That's you got to do. And not only that, they never got the field goal unit on the field.
4: But that's the larger thing, right? You had a minute left when you handed the ball off to Rashad White for the 2-yard gain. And then tick, tick, tick, tick. You do nothing with it thereafter before you finally have that odd Jaden Daniels, whatever that was, man, to close it, right? Some of the best comments coming from linemen and other folks going, well, yeah, we were in the huddle. Yeah, it seemed like everybody was on the right page. But clearly not. Clearly in the booth, on the sideline, and just one after another, just the blank stare. Right, Dan Quinn standing on the 25 or 30-yard line or whatever it was after he threw his headset down. I'm like, no, the headset didn't deserve that. Throw yourself to the ground.
0: I mean, look, this is a week in the NFL that has been defined by bad coaching moves, right? A bad move. You had that. You had Sean McVay tonight settling for a field goal attempt from 47 yards away, which doesn't make any sense.
4: Mavis.
0: And the Rams lose the game. And then we had what happened overseas with Jacksonville and the Eagles. The Eagles kick a field goal to take the lead with a few seconds left. They got to kick it off and avoid the Jacksonville Jaguars getting a miracle finish to win. What happens? They don't kick it into the end zone. They kick it short. The Jaguars get an incredible 55-yard run back, and Cam Little, because he's super toe, kicks a 57-yarder to win the game. Now, all of these things happened, right? Where you can say, well, this is Sean McVay, 100% on Sean McVay, for Dan Quinn, on him, on every other person, but this play from the Eagles and the Jaguars is different, just like the Ravens-Cowboys in Rio, where the Cowboys kicked it to the end zone. Lamar Jackson had one play, 35-yard pass, game-winning field goal. That's different from what we saw in the two games I just talked about, right? McVay, Quinn is one thing. You can't lump them in with the Schottenheimer call with the Cowboys from a couple weeks ago and the Sirianni call from the kickoff yesterday against the Jaguars, right? All plays that we're very familiar with so far in the NFL season. The reason is this, is that number one, and the first thing I thought of after that game ended overseas was, well, can we take it easy on Brian Schottenheimer now for his decision to kick the ball into the end zone? Okay, because clearly there's no right decision because the Cowboys didn't want to risk a big return. Mm-hmm. They kicked it to the end zone. What happened? Lamar Jackson completes a 35-yard pass to kick a field goal. Okay.
4: But they decided to eliminate the variable, right? Here's where they start. Let's set our defense up from here.
0: Right. So Nick Sirianni decides, okay, I don't want that to happen, so I'm going to kick it short. And what happened? Well, you get a 55-yard return, and Cam Little kicks a game-winning field goal. So clearly it's not about the coaching decision there. That's not about the coaches. Someone got it right. Someone got it wrong. No. What that is about is that's about execution. That's on the field. Because the bottom line for those plays are, don't allow a 40-yard play. When you have one play left, don't allow a 40-yard play. That's on the execution. That's the players on the field. That's completely different from Sean McVay deciding I'm settling for a field goal, or Dan Quinn and the coaching staff deciding we're going to do this. That's how it goes, man. Like, this, those are two completely different things. I like the fact that Schottenheimer and Nick Sirianni both sort of took ownership of it. They didn't have to. This was more about, this is what happened because we didn't execute. That's on the field stuff, right? That's don't allow a 40-yard play. It's that simple. You want to get on the coaching staff for that, but that's coach staff, the players. That's football. You want to say, oh, this is a bad decision, you're stupid. No. That's not what we saw in these other situations involving McVay and Dan Quinn. This is completely different. This is just don't allow a 40-yard play and you win the game.
4: Yeah, I mean, for the Eagles, it goes back to, and Sirianni, I wonder how much as he answered that question. Like, we try to play mind reader of, is he answering that question, or is it in his head the question something larger, right? Going back to, say, last Thursday night when we're talking about Schottenheimer and some of that stuff with the Cowboys and their loss to the Buccaneers. Here, the same kind of thing. As he's answering the

0: Get one job.
1: Yeah, that's it.
0: Right? Break it down, and then you'll have one more job if there's still time on the clock. Defend Parker Washington. That's it. So two jobs. Yeah. But finish the first one first, and you did not.
1: Exit out by DeFresca, exit Swollen Dome. Jason Smith, Mike Harmon, live from the Fox Sports Radio studios. Let's find out what's trending in the wide world of sports with someone who's been called the Nick Sirianni of Fox Sports Radio. Because he takes the blame for things he didn't even do. It's Steve DeSager.
2: And don't forget, stop coaching, yell at the fans, all the important things.
1: Yeah.
2: An NFL coach should do.
0: Do you have a big dom? Who would be your big dom?
2: Yeah, who doesn't have a big dom in their life?
1: Isaac Lohenkron. There's your big. That's your big dom.
2: I thought you said big dom. Monday Night Football. What a game in LA. Buffalo beat the Rams in overtime. 37-34. Quarterback Josh Allen with 10 carries, 121 yards and a score. This is a guy who had been 0-7 in overtimes in his career. James Cook, 111 yards rushing, two TDs, did have a key fumble in overtime, wound up not costing him because the Rams missed both of their field goal attempts tonight, including a 48-yarder blocked in OT. Late in regulation, the two teams scored touchdowns on six straight drives. This was at least as good as the classic that these two played a couple of years ago. By the way, apparently there has never been two overtime ties in one week since the NFL implemented sudden death overtime over 50 years ago. We were close to one here, but eventually on a late field goal, Buffalo getting second life wins 37-34. Puka Nacua, the Rams, was targeted 24 times, wound up with 17 catches, 138 yards, and a score. It's rare that a team can score at least five touchdowns from scrimmage and have no turnovers in the game and still not win the game. And yet, in the Super Bowl era, well, the Rams have done that twice in the last 3 years.
1: I thought you were going to tell me the Rams and the Jets are the two teams that have done that.
2: No, yeah. In the Super Bowl era, teams okay. That do that, the five TDs, the no turnovers, record of 5-25-10.
1: Wow.
2: The Rams have two of those. Because remember, a couple years ago, they lost a 44-42 to the Bills in sure. Kind of a classic. My goodness. Well, let's get to the NFL news. And there is some from San Francisco. His 49ers linebacker, Dre Greenlaw, was suspended one game. He was kicked out on Sunday for headbutting an opponent who wasn't in the game. Greenlaw's appeal hearing is on Tuesday. The 49ers say wide receiver Deebo Samuel will miss at least a couple games with a hamstring injury. Defensive end Nick Bosa of the Niners does have a chance to return next Monday night. He's missed the last three games with a calf injury. Packers edge rusher Micah Parsons is still not ready to practice after last year's torn ACL. The Cowboys are hiring Mike Pettine as senior defensive assistant. The Bears were noncommittal on a starting quarterback for this weekend. The rib injury for Falcons QB Michael Penix is reportedly not serious. Running back of the Texans, David Montgomery, is week to week with a groin injury. Houston plays in London this weekend against Jacksonville. And wide receiver Marvin Harrison Jr. passed his physical with the Texans, who just traded for him. The quarterback for number 12 ranked UCLA, Nico Iamaleava, is out indefinitely with a knee injury. Michigan is staying with Bryce Underwood as its QB. Alabama wide receiver Ryan Coleman-Williams is likely out this Saturday at Tennessee. Meanwhile, the Vols would not commit to a quarterback for that game. Starter Faison Brandon has had a shoulder injury. James Madison will leave the Sun Belt for the American Conference by 2028. It'll have to pay an exit fee to one conference and an entrance fee to the other.
1: Yeah, but what could it be? Like 50 bucks? 100
2: no,
1: bucks?
2: It's like 5 million for one of the things.
1: James Madison!
2: They had to raise money to pay the exit fee. I'm not kidding. Donors.
1: The bake sale on the field will begin at 3 p.m. Remember, all proceeds go to get us out of this conference.
2: And of course, considering the name of your school, they'll be selling Dolly Madison.
0: Nicely done.
2: At the bake sale. Thank you. Good night. Milwaukee up 2-0. Two more of those. It'll be goodnight, Dodgers. Game two final was 7-4 Brewers, and they were down 4-3 in the fifth. William Contreras, three hits, three RBIs. FS1 will have the games from Dodger Stadium this week starting Wednesday night. And Cleveland took the opener of the ALCS 7-3 at Tampa Bay. Chase DeLauder, three hits, three runs scored, including a solo homer. That game was tied 2-2 in the eighth. Back to you.
1: Thank you, Steve. And again, just really quick in that game, what did we see in the ninth inning? That put it away. The two biggest players this postseason, right? Number one, we talked about him a lot, right? The last few days. I know it's been tough for you, buddy, but Jose Ramirez.
0: Four!
2: Three more hits.
1: Why would you pitch to him? I don't understand.
0: I just clunk him.
1: And
0: okay, not really.
1: We talked about him.

0: at the trade deadline, what a big deal he was, and I can't believe all you got back at the Angels was a catching prospect who's your 20th best prospect. But the Joe Adell trade, we loved it then. You love it even more now. Big three-run triple in the last round, and a big hit tonight. Big double to drive in a couple more runs to put the game out of reach for the Guardians tonight. Like, that Joe Adell trade might wind up turn out to be the biggest trade of the deadline.
1: And, you know, Game 2's Guardian starter is going to be a Tampa area native, a guy who's had a great season. Lefty Parker Messick is going to be on the mound against the Rays, Freddy Peralta.
0: Yeah!
2: Freddy!
0: Watch Freddy Peralta. And what a day for Freddy Peralta. 8 innings, 16 strikeouts, and he leaves the mound saying, thank goodness I'm out of New York. Freddy Peralta, everyone. Yeah. Yeah, it's tough. That's the one tough part of me, because I've won this postseason so far as a Mets fan. I've won it because, right? What do I have to worry about? Okay. Alonso didn't make the playoffs, sat next to me for the playoffs. Okay, great. Pete Carl Armstrong out in the first round. Yep. Don't have to worry about him winning the World Series. All right, awesome. National League East, everybody's out. Phillies are out in the first round.
2: Put a hex on my team.
0: Braves got knocked out. Out. Yankees. Can't have the Yankees win. Nope. Yankees out of the playoffs. That's it. It's all good. All I have left now is to find a way to survive Freddy Peralta being the guy that, hey, he was great with the Brewers. He stunk with the Mets. Now he's great with the Rays. That's all I have to do. I have to survive Freddy Peralta, and it's almost like the Mets winning the World Series, whereas instead of me winning, at least everybody else I can't have win will not win. So it's okay.
2: Surviving Peralta.
0: Yeah, it's okay. I mean, really, the Brewers winning would be tough simply because, boy, we have David Stearns who ran the Brewers, and now the Brewers are better without him, and we've won less games every year since he's been our GM. But, I mean, you know, at some point. I mean, maybe the Guardians. Well, that's I got it. Guardians or the Dodgers. So that's what I got to have. Because Edwin Diaz. All right, I got to go for the Guardians. That's it. Guardians win, my way to go. Guardians win.
2: If they do, then I can say we were beaten by the best.
0: Beaten by the best, okay. You were beaten by the best.
2: Still going back to that game, man.
0: I know, buddy. I know.
2: I mean, that pitch was wafer thin.
0: I know.
2: Air underneath that ball, and off it went. 21 strikeouts. 21!
0: But speaking of baseball, we have a big developing story ahead of Game 3 between the Dodgers and the Brewers involving Shohei Ohtani. That's next. Jason and Mike, Fox Sports Radio.
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11: Jaden Daniels, the man of the hour. What a masterpiece. A chef's kiss. You know I live for this kind of stuff. Just great. So Daniels did not beat the clock. The clock beat Jaden Daniels. A 41-yard field goal attempt, which is a pretty much a gimme in modern NFL football, turned into a 100-yard walk of shame with your tail between your legs. Every player on the Washington Commanders, every one of them, This was mental flatulence is what this was. It was a brain fart for the ages for Jaden Daniels. Just tremendous. That final play, tie game, makeable field goal. Time to down the ball, kick the field goal. That decision by Jaden Daniels belongs in a curio cabinet at the Sports Hall of Shame.
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0: And TJ, clearly the Dodgers hoping Shohei Ohtani will stay in their lineup for Game 3.
1: Stay!
0: Big developing story ahead of Game 3 of the NLCS. Dodgers go down to the Brewers tonight. Brewers bullpen has been incredible. We told you not to sleep on this story before the playoffs. Told you. Just like the old man, beginning of the horror movie, don't go in there. There's a guy with a hockey mask on. He's going to kill you. Nope, old man. We're going to drink. We're going to smoke. We're going to have sex. Ah, we're young. Yeah, okay. Don't sleep on the fact that Shohei Ohtani is playing injured. He said right before the playoffs began, I'm just going to be hurt the entire way. I have to manage it. And the one thing I know about Ohtani is that the last few years, when he is injured, I know when he's injured because he doesn't play well. Whatever it is, the injuries that he has had, whenever he is slow, I know he is affected by something. Now, this year, it's been the shoulder. It's been the knee. He has not been the same. He was in and out of the lineup for a while. He was out of the lineup near the end of the season. You could tell that he was not the same guy. And that's the thing about Ohtani, whether it's just injury-wise in general or these specific injuries, when he is banged up, he is not nearly the same player. And trying to get your timing back has not worked. He is 3-for-20 in the playoffs. The Dodgers have tried him everywhere in the lineup, not working. And the Dodgers are going to have a conversation with Ohtani, potentially about him sitting out Game 3 of the NLCS. According to ESPN, he'll keep playing if he deems himself healthy, but if not, he will wind up sitting. Dave Roberts saying it's time to have this conversation, and we're going to talk about this during Tuesday's workout in LA to, quote, try to figure out what is best for him. We saw what happened with the Yankees without Aaron Judge, right? Best hitter in the American League. Yes, there's eight other spots in the order. You're going to replace him in the batting order. When you don't have that guy, that special guy, yeah, the rest of your lineup is going to suffer. Look what happened to the Yankees against the Rays. The Dodgers without Ohtani? Like, the Brewers are already playing with all kinds of confidence. You can tell by their body language, the Brewers, that this is our time. We are going to knock you the hell out of the playoffs. And the Dodgers seem to be playing like a team. This series began, all of a sudden, they look like they're out of gas. And now, if you're playing without Ohtani, yes, you're replacing the lineup, but even the threat of Ohtani is something. He can still turn on a fastball. He can still do a couple of different things. Without him in the lineup, forget about winning the series. I don't know if the Dodgers win a game. If he's out of the lineup, the Dodgers might just get swept. And it could be, hey, this was 4 and out for the Brewers, and all of a sudden, they're in the World Series.
2: Yeah, we look at where we're at in the series right now. I mean, 2-1. That opener, you chase Mizorowski, you had your chances early. The big force out at home plate. Okay, opportunities go to the wayside. Game two, you get Yamamoto. You think, oh, all's right with the world. He can't get out of the third. Actually has a human start. Yeah, that happens every once in a while. I know statistically, you're like, hey, this is what he's been. Well, then you had to go to your bullpen. What, they had 6 or 7 different relievers come through, whereas the Brewers have a perfect five. They get the starter out again. 5 perfect innings from their bullpen. But go back to Ohtani. Riddle me this, Batman. When was the last time Ohtani went yickety?
0: Oh, wow. I would say middle of September?
2: August 18th.
0: Wow, really?
2: He hit three home runs over 2 days against the Rockies. That's the last time he showed you power.
0: I mean,
2: he had 242 in the month of August before he went to the... They finally put him on the IL, and he was gone for a couple of weeks. But those couple of weeks prior, swinging, starting to extend the zone, just was not as comfortable. Started making challenges on pitches that were clear he wasn't going to win them.
0: No.
2: And here you are, struggling.
0: Look, we told you, don't blow this story off, because it's not been that kind of year for Ohtani. It's just it just top to bottom, his health, the pitching. Clearly, his body cannot handle the rigors of being a starting pitcher and also playing every day. Can't handle that, right? So now, okay, his pitching career is going to change immensely in the offseason. Maybe he's going to be a closer, right? That's kind of what you would want to see for Ohtani, because maybe his body can do that. Maybe he's not going to pitch
2: at all.
0: Maybe you've seen him not, because his bat is too valuable. But we've seen that. But the short term now is, how do you deal with this? And if Ohtani's not in the lineup, are you, this is like by throwing a piece of meat in front of a Doberman and going, hey, okay, go get it. Like the Brewers, I mean, you see it. You see the confidence they're playing with in the Dodgers. It's just not there. Ohtani makes that lineup look superhuman. Without it, forget it, man. I mean, this could be the Brewers in a sweep.
2: We go back into some stretches that they had over the course of the summer, wondering aloud, would they ever get right? And all of those hitters started to find their stride. Now they're all struggling at the same time and maybe without their leader.
0: Mm. Exit out by the Fresca, exit Swollen Dome, Jason Smith, Mike Harmon. 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It will be up there. 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Mike and I love putting this content out for you every single night. Coming up next, my buddy Ben Maller. 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
21: The Buffalo Bills took the Monday Night Football matchup over the Rams in L.A. in overtime, 37-34. Quarterback Josh Allen with 10 carries, 121 yards, and a TD. He had been 0-7 in overtimes in his career. Late in regulation, the two teams scored touchdowns on six straight drives. The Rams wound up missing both of their field goal attempts in the game, including a 48-yarder blocked in OT. In the National League Championship Series, top seed Milwaukee is up 2 games to none after beating the Dodgers 7-4. William Contreras with 3 hits, 3 RBIs, the Brewers bullpen with 5 perfect innings, a playoff first. The opener of the ALCS went to Cleveland in a comeback at number one seed Tampa Bay 7-3. It was tied 2-2 in the eighth. NHL wins for Buffalo, Ottawa, and for Minnesota, which beat Vegas 4-2. I'm Steve DeSager.
15: Big Ben Mallard.
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0: Mafia special, if you will. Welcome in. That would be Bills Mafia. The beginning of another night of the Ben Maller Show. We are in the air everywhere. We chat nonstop. That's what we do here. We know that curiosity, there is no age limit on curiosity. Coast to coast, border to border, and beyond, on the vast and monolithically powerful microphones of FSR emanating live from the horn as we lock horns on your eardrums. That's what we do here. Guaranteed human from the world-famous Fox Sports Radio studios where Mark the Walker in Rochester and Philexus say, hey, Bill's Monster would love to know about the very powerful bull. 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And it was the think tank, the Maller Militia Board of Trustees. It was Alf, the alien opponent, Ferg Dog, and Maller prop guy who reached out. And they said, hey, Maller, you know, we really don't know where to watch our playoff baseball. I said, thanks for asking. Just ask. That's all you have to do. There is no time like October. The NLCS is here. Probably not long for long, the way it's going. Streaming live on Fox 1, the back-to-back World Series champion Dodgers take on the top seed Brewers in the NLCS rematch. One series from the World Series. And stream it, MLB postseason live on Fox 1. We are heading into a Game 3. More on the baseball coming up in a little bit, but our lead, we know what keeps the Bills on around here, and that would be the National Football League. So we start out in the hood in Inglewood and up to no good. The final chapter of week number 5 in the NFL as an epic made-for-TV matchup. A couple of MVPs going at it there. Josh Allen leading the Bills Mafia. They rode the bus, and the wheels on the bus go round and round, round and round, round and round. So the Bills Mafia rolling into SoFi, a matchup with Matthew Stafford and the L.A. Rams. You had Joe Buck, Troy Aikman, spewing cliches on television, as they often do on ABC. I don't know if you're watching this or not. I can't imagine you were locked in on the Guardians and the Rays. Oh, my God. Holy crap. They're actually playing that. They're in the Final Four. My God. Anyway, we were watching the football. We did flip over to the baseball. There were a lot of timeouts in these NFL games. I don't know if you know about that. There's a lot of downtime in the NFL. Yeah, there are. So we watched so you would not have to. And Josh Allen, not exactly lighting the world on fire through the air. However, he ended up with 331 total yards. A lot of that on the ground. A couple of touchdowns. And Buffalo gave the game away and still ended up winning the game. They gave the game away. And the Rams said, we don't want the game. We can't handle the game. We don't need the game. We'll give it back to you. And so the Bills, by the skin on their chinny-chin-chin, edge the Rams 37-34 in overtime. Allen had 210 yards. It didn't seem like he even had that many. 121 yards on the ground. And for the first time in Josh Allen's career, he's actually not lost an overtime game. He lost every overtime game. Finally won an overtime game. Somebody named Greg Rousseau was credited with a blocked field goal attempt. The Rams were set up to win the game in overtime. And then they're crediting him with a block. The kick would have missed anyway. It was very, if you saw the, you know, some of you are blind, but for those of you that were able to watch the game-winning field goal attempt by the thicker kicker, who will soon be the unemployed kicker. The kick was shanked so much, the block actually made it seem less ugly. Anyway, Buffalo's kicker apparently doesn't suck. Tyler Bass, drilled a 45-yard field goal with 1:55 remaining in overtime, and turn out the lights, the party's over. So despite Matthew Stafford throwing for almost 400 yards against that pathetic Bills defense, that is not a championship defense in Buffalo, 383 yards, three touchdowns. The better story is in the Rams locker room, so we're going to start with that. My God, Sean McVay, the genius coach of the Rams, Sean McVay. What was that? What was that special teams performance by Sean McVay? Holy crap on a cracker. It was bad, bad, bad, bad, bad. Here is McVay explaining some of the emotion of the night.
1: This one is, this is the one, this stings, and it's going to hurt, but we can't afford to let it, we can't let this team beat us twice, and we're going to have to regroup and reset ourselves, and it's been a while since I've been this pissed after a game, too. I'm proud of the effort, but none of how I feel is positive, other than I'm proud of the resilience, the guts that our team displayed, but there's no, I don't even know what you want to call it, but, congrats to the Bills, and I'm excited about how we freaking move forward.
0: Yeah, freaking move forward. I'm excited about that. All right. McVay. I feel like he's given a similar sentence, very similar to Nick Sirianni. Sirianni says the same thing after the Eagles lose. Sean McVay says the same thing after the Rams lose. And, it's been a while since I've been this pissed. Yeah, okay. All right, so that is it. At least the Rams didn't fly into the game. They didn't fly out to Alaska and fly back right before the game. All right, so good jumping off point. Let us discuss the question, what does Sean McVay do about the latest Rams special teams debacle? And make no mistake, they are very special there, the Rams special teams. They drive the little bus. The little bus, little bus, little bus. All right, so I've got Ray Charles, La Brea Tar Pits, and DoorDash. And we will combine all of these things together. And we are going to put foot in mouth, much like the Rams kicker would have been better off if he put his foot in his mouth rather than on the football. So my advice here to Sean McVay and the Rams regarding the special teams is to practice horticulture. What are you talking about, Maller? Let me explain. Right. Cut out the deadwood. Cut out, even if you're not a green thumb, cut out the deadwood. This is not complicated. Sean McVay needs to become a landscape architect. Right? The Rams special teams are not a department. They're not. They're a government-funded disaster relief program at this point. And anything good the Rams do on offense and defense is null and void when you look at the special teams. Now, listen, the Rams should be 3-2. We all know that. The NFL gave the Broncos a win they didn't deserve, and for whatever reason, that's the reality. The NFL is a corrupt organization, so they're okay with that. Most organizations would correct a wrong like that. The NFL does not, much like the big footy, a college football. They don't do that anyway. But the point is not that. We're talking about the Rams special teams here. So if you're McVay, you go down to Home Depot or Lowe's, you get some pruning shears, you fire up the wood chipper, and you start removing the dead branches from the Rams special team operation, and we're looking at a 2-for-1 special here. Unsolicited overnight talk radio advice to Sean McVay and the Rams, 2-for-1 termination special. You bring out the Turk and you say, "Hey Turk, go get me, can you get me Bubba Ventrone? Who the F is Bubba Ventrone?" Apparently that is the special teams coordinator for the Rams, and get him, "Can you get me the thicker kicker?" Okay, we'll bring him in. Harrison Mivas, who is just ass, as Cam Ward would say. Get both those guys and invite them into human resources. And you say, "Okay, we have a nice big severance package for you. We thank you for your service, and we're going to give you the thicker kicker a bigger severance package because you're thick. And get your cardboard box. You got 30 minutes to get all your belongings and leave in an orderly fashion." And as an added bonus, though, we're going to crank up some Ray Charles playing over the speakers while you clean out your stuff and leave to never be seen again. And we're going to play "Hit the Road, Jack, and Don't You Come Back No More. Get out of here." We would rather see, at this point, Bubba Gump coach the Rams special teams. That's how pathetic these losers are on special teams for the Rams. Bring in Bubba Gump to coach the special teams. Why not? At least he knows how to run a shrimp boat. Okay, that's better than the Rams special teams coach. Holy crap. Like, what do you practice? Are the players too good to play special teams? They can't be bothered? Do they even coach it? What are you doing? It's been every week, 5 weeks of this crap. And the kicking's bad. How about the coverage units? It's Pop Warner. Go cover. You should not be allowing the amount of return yardage, the punt return, the kick return. It's embarrassing. It's absolutely embarrassing. The defense is not great, but the special teams is worse. The offense is pretty fine for the Rams. My God. Just fire them. Fire everyone. You're fired. You're fired. You're fired. Get out of here. Now, as for who replaces the thicker kicker, this is what becomes a quagmire for the Rams, because there is a bunch of slop out there at the kicker position. There's one guy who's probably washed up, but is head and shoulders above everyone else, but he's so taboo, you can't touch him. But would they? Would they do it? Justin Tucker, late of the Ravens, decorated kicker in Baltimore. And his career ended because of some massages, which apparently went sideways. And it didn't get as much publicity as Deshaun Watson, but there was a lot of massage activity there. Tucker had quite the nicknames there. So he's the top kicker. He's the top guy available. And would the Rams go there? Is Sean McVay desperate enough to not have to go for it on fourth down? The Rams were, the other thing is, they knew their kicker stinks, and they still went for, kind of not go for the touchdown. We'll just try to kick a field goal in overtime. And of course, they said it was blocked, but he would have missed it anyway, and all that stuff. So does McVay own a hazmat suit to go out and bring in Justin Tucker? And would he do that? Would he venture down Radioactive Highway? Tucker, by the way, lives in a nice one-bedroom apartment in Chernobyl at this particular point in the eyes of the NFL. All right, now as for the big picture, the Rams, who should be 3-2 but are not 3-2 thanks to the NFL, they are instead 2-3. Remember, they mentioned the game in Denver, which was gifted to the Broncos. They did not earn it. So, question, is this 2026 Rams season a lost cause for Aaron Donald and friends? Is the 2026 season, the Rams are under 500, we're 5 games into the season here, a lost cause for Aaron Donald's Rams? So I'm shaking my head no, and there are many of you, based on the email that I briefly opened, which was a mistake, it's a bad job by me, but many of you are preparing the funeral. You're making the funeral potatoes. You've got that ready to go here. However, we checked with the L.A. County Coroner's Office, and the corpse is still breathing. Much to the dismay of J.J. and Renton and Nostradamus, who I'm sure popped a chubby. He was so excited. All the haters out there, oh, they love it. I get it, Schadenfreude. You guys all rip me, but Schadenfreude is really fun. Schadenfreude is so much fun, taking joy out of the misery of others. It's just great. So, but everyone acting like, hey, you know, the Rams fell into the La Brea Tar Pits and there's no getting out. That's it. Relax. We are 30% through the NFL season. So, yeah, the Rams can forget about being an all-time great NFL regular season team. That's off the table. You don't lose lose 3 out of your first 5 and become an all-time great team. So this is not going to be a story of legendary soup to nuts domination for the Rams. That's it. Somehow, the Rams have done the impossible. They went from, will they go undefeated? Bill Plaschke, long in the tooth, washed up sports writer, said they'd go 17. No, there's only 16 games a few years ago. So 17-0, made that bold decree. And they've gone from everyone picking them to win, now they're the underdogs. Nobody believes in the Rams anymore. It's all over. It's all over for the Rams. Even though literally every man, woman, and child picked the Rams to win the Super Bowl a month and a half ago. So Matthew Stafford and friends there, I recommend going down to Costco, the optical department at Costco. Go down there, read the vision chart, keep your eye on the Lombardi Prize. The Rams do not need to win the NFC West beauty contest. They do not need to worry about that. They just need to make sure they're in the playoffs. I don't think you've put yourself in position to win the Super Bowl if you're not in the playoffs. So you have to be in the playoffs there. Get a ticket to the dance party. And unlike the 49ers, who are clearly peaking too soon, the Rams don't have to worry about peaking too soon. They're not. They got their eye on the prize, the Lombardi there, and you cannot win it in September or October. Of course, you could argue you could lose it in September and October. The Rams are right in the middle of the pack, right in the middle of the pack right there. Meanwhile, on the Buffalo side, there's a lot of Bills propaganda going around right now as the Buffalo Bills get the win that shouldn't have been a win but was a win and all that. Everyone's all excited. So the question, does this victory over the LA Rams validate Josh Allen and the Bills as a legit heavyweight? So that's going to be a no. On this side of the microphone, I didn't look at that Bills team and think, boy, this team is ready. They are ready for a playoff matchup with Kansas City, somebody along those lines. I didn't see that. So that's going to be a no for me, dog, regarding the elite status of the Buffalo Bills. Buffalo, I felt like this was a wobbly performance by the Bills. And if I was in Bills Mafia, I would not be very happy right now. Now, you're probably too intoxicated to realize that at this point. I get it. I understand. You're feeling happy and all that. Joe Brady, the new head coach there, not impressing anyone, at least not on this side. Maybe you're impressed, but we're not impressed there. The Bills are an undisciplined football team. They committed 13 penalties for 112 yards. That is a systemic problem that will absolutely kill you. Mark my words, you're cooked if you can't straighten that out before the end of the year. So they're not disciplined, and they got that problem. You know, Buffalo's like as a football team, it's like the guy that has the $200,000 sports car and goes out and does these drag races and wins the drag races because the other guy's car keeps blowing a tire. That's essentially what happened here. The Rams blew a tire. Is what happened. James Cook ordered up a Ram victory on DoorDash. He said, listen, let me go on my phone. I got my app here. I'm going to go on DoorDash, and I'm going to get you a very nice, solid victory. All right, right down the V for victory right there. James Cook ordered it up on the app, and the DoorDash delivery guy showed up to the door, knocked on the door, and then rang the doorbell, just like that. And then, for some reason, the Rams refused to answer the door. It's a bad job by them. So, meanwhile, the Buffalo Bills offense, it's like a three-ring circus. You've got the lion tamer. Josh Allen's not only the lion tamer. He's the trapeze artist. He's the human cannonball. It's a one-man show. He only had 12 completions. Josh Allen had 12 completions in a game that went late into overtime. 50% of his passing yards, had 210 passing yards, 50% came on a couple of broken plays in this game. And so you look at that, all the rushing yards, it's like the Rams' containment was terrible, but Josh Allen's a heavyweight running back masquerading as a quarterback. At least he was in this game on Monday night against the Rams, and if it hadn't been for the generosity of the thicker kicker, we'd be having a much different conversation right now about the Buffalo Bills. It's just not sustainable. So I'm not impressed with the Bills here at this point. They're not going to win anything, so don't have to worry about that. It is the Ben Maller Show. If you would like to comment on any of this, we open the phone lines, abracadabra, hocus pocus, and you can join us here at 877-99 on Fox. That's 877-996-6369 if you'd like to be part of the live show on the X machine. It's at Ben Maller. That's at Ben Maller. Your comments can and will be used against you in the court of sports radio. So if you'd like to be part of it, you can join the fun. By the way, Josh Allen, fun fact of the hour. Josh Allen, we mentioned he had 210 passing yards. 196 of them were yards after the catch. So,
2: Ben Maller fun fact.
0: In reality, he had 14 yards passing. 14 yards passing for Josh Allen without the yards after the catch. Let me repeat that for those of you two hammer in the back of the room in the fetal position. 14 yards passing when you take away everything else that's a part of this. My God. All right. 877-99 on Fox. 877-996-6369. So while one NFL quarterback is getting bludgeoned for a personal relationship, another one saying, no, this is actually a good thing. We'll explain. We'll get to that. We will do it next. However, it is the A block, and let's see what hour it is right now. Here,
2: number one.
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18: Wildfire smoke remains the biggest weather story across the Pacific Northwest. Air quality continues to be unhealthy at times from eastern Washington into northern Idaho and parts of western Montana. The smoke from the ongoing wildfires continues to spread. Winds have eased a bit compared to earlier this week. Highs are mainly in the 80s. There's a cold front moving across the northern plains and into the Midwest, triggering numerous thunderstorms from the Dakotas and Minnesota through Wisconsin, Iowa, Illinois, and into parts of Michigan, bringing heavy rain and the risk of flash flooding. Warm and humid throughout the Northeast, with temps mainly in the 80s, and scattered thunderstorms. While most of the Southeast remains hot and muggy with highs in the 90s. The South will see temperatures climb into the 90s, with triple heat continuing across portions of Texas. The Southwest continues to broil, with scattered monsoonal thunderstorms over Arizona and New Mexico. Highs are expected to top out around 114 degrees. California remains mostly dry, with sunshine and inland highs well into the 90s and low 100s. That's your national forecast. I'm Tammy Trujillo.
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21: The trade is in. Joey Porter to the Cowboys. They lose a game Sunday. Why? We had horrible coverage on a must play. We didn't get it. Jerry Jones says, okay, let's fix it. Right? Not that, hey, Joey Porter would have been in coverage and has broken it up, but you saw this is how we failed, and I'm fixing this problem a couple of days later. TikTok, Brian Schottenheimer. TikTok, I'm fixing your problems.
22: Everybody on a clock and saying, look, it's only after week three, but we're clearly not there. You've got a guy who's sitting out in limbo. He's basically been in mothballs this whole time. He had an injury in camp, kind of, sort of. So good for Jerry Jones. Good for Stephen Jones and the brass there in Dallas saying, let's go try to fix this thing. And for the Steelers to just be done with it.
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0: Now, we'll play this for the thicker kicker and the Rams special teams coach. They can enjoy the tunes when they get out of town there. Why not? Yeah. It is the Ben Maller Show. We are united as one here on the overnight. Thank you for joining us on the red-eye flight. We'll be here all night. Settle in. 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It's available everywhere. The Ben Maller Show podcast. 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That's 877-996-6369. Also on X at Ben Maller. That is at Ben Maller if you'd like to be part of the program. Say hello to Lorena, FSR Tech Queen.
1: What up, though?
0: And also Koopaloop at a Bronco Fan. That's a Bronco Fan. Your comments can and will be used against you in the court of sports radio. Please act accordingly. The Nature Boy writes in, answering the call to the wild. He says the Rams figured out a way to make tonight's loss more toxic to their fans than the Redskins' loss. Well, I don't know if that's not the case. The Rams, Redskins didn't lose. The team formerly called the Redskins, they tied, which is like two losses. I feel like ties should be two losses. King Roy says, is it possible that those UCLA Bruins are the top football team in the greater L.A. Area? Yes, that's it. That's the only team. Mark, the full name guy, who retired as a caller. He could not handle the grind of calling overnight talk radio anymore, so he hides behind his phone, and he says the yak, the yards after catch by the Bills, because of basic tackling by the Rams defense, not very good, he says. Matthew Stafford at one point in the second half had 153 yards, less than 5 yards per completion. Yes, they did not stop the game, Mark. I know you're old, but they did not stop the game at one point in the second half. If that had been the case, that would have been a good take. That would have been a good take. Absolutely. Absolutely. Let's see here. L. Ray writes in, says, a little piece of me restored every morning when I wake up at 1:30. Let me put these calls on hold one sec here. These guys are calling. Put them on hold. All right, 1:30 a.m. to be forced into work at 3 a.m. And he's listening to the show. Well, thank you. I appreciate that. And I would take a call now, but we got to get the Coop, get in here if you can, and set up the phones. I don't know what's going on in there. Coop's doing something. But I'll just take a call. Who cares? He's just busy doing his thing. Let's say hello. Caller, I don't know who you are. Caller, you're on the air. Hello, caller. Welcome.
2: Hey.
0: Oh, I recognize that voice. Oh, how lucky am I? I could have picked any call. I can't see who the calls are because Coop hasn't gotten in here. And look at you, unbelievable, from Louisiana.
2: How you doing, man?
0: Well, if I was any better, I'd be a kicker, but not the Rams kicker because he's going to be unemployed.
2: Yeah, what's wrong with the Rams kicker? The Rams.
0: Oh, there's nothing wrong. They're going to have a new kicker. By next week, they'll have a new kicker. So, would you like to kick?
2: No, I can't do it.
0: Why not?
2: I'm blind. I can't see.
0: It doesn't matter. Their kicker can see and he sucks. Maybe they'd be better off with a blind kicker. I'm all for it. Let's bring in a blind kicker at this point.
2: Man, when you get your good sense of humor?
0: Oh, look at that. I feel like Lorena now.
1: Look,
0: that's amazing.
1: Look
0: at that. My good sense of humor. My God. Nature Boy says, I like the thicker kicker in that spot. Well, that's what, Dave Roberts would have said that. Yes.
2: Well, tell Nature Boy, I said, hey.
0: Oh, Nature Boy. All right, Nature Boy. Hello, Nature Boy.
2: Hey, cuz.
0: Oh, she's busy, I guess. She didn't hear.
1: Typing the I like him in that spot to the drop thingy, but it's not popping up. Hi, Anthony.
0: Why would it pop up? We only played it for like 5 years on the show. Why would it pop up? Yes,
1: that's a
0: good
1: question. I'm looking for it. I'm looking for it.
0: I understand.
1: Ah!
0: Yes.
2: How you doing, Lorraine?
1: I'm great.
2: You tell your daughter, I said, hey.
1: Good idea. I will do that.
2: Yeah, it's okay. Good to hear from you.
0: All right, thank you. All right, go away. There's.

0: you could be cooked.
1: So, Benny, I do have a question, kind of serious. The local announcers, they kept complaining about all the ref interferences, and they said that that group does that more than anybody else in the league. Is that true, or are they just...
0: I don't have the stats in front of me, but it was ridiculous. You don't need to have 24 penalties in a game. Now, you could call 24 penalties in every game, but I think you're pretty sure you don't want to watch the referees, right? You want to hear the referees all the time.
1: Right.
0: It's kind of like let them play. Is that a bad thing, Inkaterra, to let them play a little bit?
1: I think continuity is good.
0: Occasionally.
1: You know, just keep it going.
0: Yeah.
1: So.
0: There you go. Did you have any yards after the catch listening to the game on the radio, Inkaterra? Did you pick up any yakety yak after the catch there? No?
1: No.
0: You did not. Going to get snacks or anything? You didn't run off to get snacks or?
1: No, I was glued. I was glued.
0: You were glued. You might want to see a doctor. It's not good to be glued. That might be a problem there. But nice.
1: So I also wanted to tell you that I'm going to disappear for a while, and I didn't want you to worry.
0: Oh, no. Where are you going? What's happening here? What, we're going to lose you?
1: I'm going to Europe. Lorena, you want to come? Got concerts coming up.
0: Oh, well, that's exciting. What countries will you be visiting?
1: Austria, Germany, Switzerland, and Italy.
0: Sounds wonderful.
2: I'll pack my bags as we speak.
0: That's a good guy. How long will you be on the road for?
1: At least a month, maybe a month and a half.
0: Imagine that, going on the road, performing. For those that don't know, Inkaterra is a classically trained pianist and has performed all over the world, and you're going back on the road. That's great. And safe travels. Let us know. Check in with us if you can every once in a while. It'll be on during the day over there. So if you got nothing going on, you're bored.
1: I will try. I'm also having trouble getting on Twitter for whatever reason. So
0: have you been shadow banned?
1: I think so.
0: You're such a polarizing character. You're such a trouble. You're such a troublemaker, man. You are a troublemaker. They banned your ass. Get out of here. All right. Well, safe travels, Inkaterra. Don't be a stranger. All right. Well, talk to us.
1: Take care.
0: All right. There he goes, our buddy Inkaterra.
2: What a fun life.
0: Yeah. Living the life of a musician. On the road again. On the road again. Well, one quarterback getting absolutely killed for his lady friend. They're saying it's the Delilah effect. That would be Justin Herbert, who apparently cannot play. Now everyone's like, well, he can't play. I always thought he was just a regular season guy. He's not even that anymore. Terrible playoff quarterback. Now he sucks in the regular season. But anyway, his lady, they're getting slammed right and left. Madison Beer, and she's the reason, the Delilah effect. And well, Josh Allen married a celebrity, Haley Steinfeld, and so far, it's the opposite. It's a lucky charm. Being called the lucky charm for Josh Allen. Although I would argue that the Rams idiot kicker is more lucky for Josh Allen at this point than his wife. Let's say hello to Mark the Full Name Guy coming out of retirement. Hello, Mark the Full Name Guy.
3: Well, now, I never retired, Ben Maller. Just because I don't call you doesn't mean I'm retired. So.
0: Well, for our purposes, you're retired. If you don't call the show, you're retired.
3: Here's Ben Maller. And the statistics that you're quoting don't mean a darn thing. Yards after catch counts. Every inch of them count. And the fact that...
0: Listen, just because you don't understand, I understand. Listen, I get that you can't understand how crazy that statistic is. That the passing yards of Josh Allen, he had all of, if my math is correct, 210 passing yards, 196 of them were yards after the catch. That means he only had 14 passing yards outside of the yards after the catch. You don't think that's interesting? You don't think that's a wild statistic? What's wrong with you?
3: But it didn't help your Rams win the game, did it?
0: The Rams gave the game away. I don't know. Maybe you didn't watch the game. I don't know what you were doing. What were you up to? What were you doing? So the Rams out. Can we agree on this? The Rams outplayed the Bills. Yes, right? Okay, you agree. Good. We agree on that. Rams had more yards. They had more first downs. They had a higher third.

0: down conversion rate. They had a higher fourth down conversion rate. They had a higher red zone conversion rate. The only reason they lost is their kicker, who will be unemployed in a few hours, shanked a kick, and actually a couple of kicks, and that's why the Rams lost.
1: Excuse me, but all the statistics you mentioned don't mean nothing. Except the only statistic that matters.
0: Oh, here we go.
1: Scoreboard.
0: Oh, thank you. I said, yeah. Jim Rome's on the phone. Rome's on the phone from like 1994, and he wants that take back. Jim Rome would like that take back from 1994.
2: Losers!
0: Okay. There you go. So glad you made that phone call. We're all a little bit dumber for that phone call. Let's go to Manuel in Gardena. And his Raiders are back to being the Raiders. Hello, Manuel in Gardena. Welcome. Is this a call to apologize?
3: Benny Bly. Hey, let me give you a double horn honk.
0: I like it.
3: Hey, Benny, check it out, man. There's this cat out here where he's lit up like a Christmas tree walking around. It's hilarious. And he, and you know who else was lit up like a Christmas tree? All you Lamb fans. Hey, this is beautiful, Benny. Am I calling to apologize? Apologize about what?
0: Well, you were wrong about the Raiders. The Raiders lost 45-17. And what happened to all your fellow Raider guys who were busting my balls for a couple weeks? Suddenly, I can't find a Raider guy. I don't know what happened. Is everyone okay?
4: Mike in Tucson?
0: Where are all those tough guys? Where are those tough guys that were sending me all these messages? Oh, man, you gave up 536 yards to the Patriots. Suddenly, your phone stopped working. The Wi-Fi went down in every Raider fan's home all of a sudden, you frauds. You front-running losers.
3: Hey, I'm right here, Benny. Hey, look, I'll own up to it. We've had two crap losses where we look like the commitment to excrement.
0: That's the reality setting in. This is reality setting in.
3: Diana Rossini's freaking, appendage, and his squad gave us the business. I'm not going to lie about that. But you know what? Clint Kubiak's building something. Now let's address this.
0: What did he show you? That's the same performance any Raider coach the last 20 years would have given you. What did Kubiak show you? They're the same old Raiders. We got the same
3: monster running game. Oh my!
0: You want a monster running? What are you talking about? You averaged 2.1 yards a carry. Genty had 27 yards rushing against the Patriots. You have a monster running game?
3: Hey, it's coming.
0: Stop
3: trying to sidestep.
0: I'm not trying to sidestep. You're the Raider guy. And by the way, those three Raider wins, Dolphins, Chargers, and Saints, combined record 1-14 this season, 0.67 win percentage.
3: You play who's in front of you, Benny. You know that. Hey, what about you? You told me by now the Rams were going to be 8-0. Remember what I told you?
0: Yes, I told you in week 5 the Rams would be 8-0. That is correct. I did say that.
3: You said they would be on their way. You said they would be
0: fine. The Rams are fine. I don't know. I'm not worried about the Rams. I'm fine.
3: They're 8-0.
0: They're not going to win 15 games this year. Obviously, they've already lost 3.
3: Recall what I told you.
0: Well, yeah, they were going to
3: go 8-9.
0: Okay.
3: They're not going to go
0: 8-9. And that's
3: fine. They are well on their way. Hey,
0: if you multiply
3: 2 and 3 by 4, what do you get?
0: Well, the Rams are 3-2 right now. The NFL gave the Broncos. When you'd agree on that, yes?
3: No. Hey.
0: Would you agree on that or no?
3: I wouldn't. No, I wouldn't.
0: Well, the NFL you've lost all credibility. The NFL admitted they gave the game to the Broncos.
4: According to Sean McVay, we never heard an official statement.
0: The NFL gave the game to the Broncos. Everyone knows that. The NFL admitted it.
4: Quickly.
0: And so that's it. All right. I got to go, Manuel, but I love you. All right. It is the Ben Maller Show as we press on. Time now for the Who Am I game. This is where we pretend to be somebody else. So the Rams quarterback Matthew Stafford lost for the sixth time in his career when his team scored 34 or more points. Only Jared Goff, Eli Manning, and me have lost more games when our team scored 34 or more points. That's the Who Am I game. Who am I? The answer, we'll get to it. We'll do it next. However, it is the B block in what hour?
5: Number 1.
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5: This is Two Pros and a Cup of Joe.
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20: 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You know, you're looking for the right temperament of officials, but to be honest, oftentimes officials, it's hard to find them. It sounds weird to admit, but it's not as easy to find officials as you would think. And they've been trying their best to, you know, increase their compensation, increase everything else, but there's a lot of public scrutiny that goes along with it. There's a lot of flack that these guys get.
21: What I take from it is it gave the spokesperson the opportunity to raise other issues. 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He's not getting suspended.
5: Two pros, LeVar Arrington, Brady Quinn, and a cup of Joe. Jonas Knox, 6 a.m. Eastern, 3 a.m. Pacific on Fox Sports Radio.
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0: 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Make sure to check that out. If you have not subscribed yet, what are you waiting for? Come on, get off your tuchus. You got to do it. Everyone's doing it. You got to be part of it, so check it out. Thank you. All right, time now for the payoff on the somewhat popular Who Am I game. This
1: Who?
0: Is where we pretend to be somebody else. We go to the NFL, where the Rams quarterback Matthew Stafford losing for the sixth time when his team scores 34 or more points. Rams, because of their idiot kicker, the thicker kicker, they end up losing to Buffalo. Only Jared Goff, Eli Manning, the punk, and me have lost more. Who am I? So again, Rams quarterback Matthew Stafford losing for the sixth time when his team scores 34 or more points. Only Jared Goff, Eli Manning, and me have lost more in NFL history. Who am I? That is the question. What is the answer? And Mallard Prop Guy says Anthony in Louisiana is the correct answer. Jameis Winston from Femi, the top Uber Eats driver in Minnesota. Alf, the alien opiner, going with Kramer. Rest in peace, Kramer. The dog that was with Blind Scott and attacked the waitress at the restaurant in Boston years ago. Great moments in show history. Mr. Nice Guy going with iconic Cincinnati Reds legend Nick Asaski. Had a great run with the Red Sox, too. Really good return on investment. Played with, the Braves also. Frank Hauser going with Mr. Jonathan Wesley Lamb Jones is his answer. George Wallace from Dante. Who else do we have? Milt Plum from Eek in Roseville, Minnesota.
1: Who?
0: Page down. Let's see here. Where we got? What do we got? Eileen in San Francisco from Shane in Des Moines. Wally Gator from Rebecca, the Rams fan. That's her answer. Andrew in the Bay Area going with Kurt Warner. Kev Atomic from Alaska says Clubber Lang is the way to go. Joe Burrow from Analog Al. Deacon Jones, Rams legend, tossed out by Big Rig Rob. Tree from the 773. He might have cheated and got it right. What say you, Lorena?
2: Elon Musk.
0: No, Tree got it right. It's Drew Brees. 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
11: The Milwaukee Brewers lead 2-0 in the NL Championship Series after beating the Dodgers 7-4. Milwaukee trailed 4-3 in the fifth inning. The Dodger offense finished 3-for-28. William Contreras of the Brewers had 3 hits and 3 RBIs. The Dodgers, with runners in scoring position, went 0-for-4. They're now 2-for-26 in the playoffs in that situation. Cleveland took the opener of the ALCS at top-seeded Tampa Bay 7-3. That game was tied 2-2 in the eighth. Chase DeLauter, 3 hits, 3 runs scored, including a solo homer. What a Monday Night Football matchup. Buffalo in overtime beat the Rams in L.A. 37-34. Quarterback Josh Allen with 10 carries, 121 yards in a TD. Puka Nacua of the Rams in the loss, 17 receptions, 138 yards in a touchdown. He was targeted 24 times. I'm Steve DeSager.
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0: A brew for you. Welcome in the beginning of another hour of the Ben Maller Show. We are in the air everywhere as we gab away. We have all the ingredients you need for the sporting life, the nocturnal sporting life, coast to coast, border to border, and beyond, on the vast and magnificently powerful microphones of FSR emanating live from the weeds as we get even deeper and deeper into the weeds. 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Our friend Jerry from Rhode Island, she checks in and she says, hey, myself and the great Danny DeVito, the guy that picks up the trash there, our friend in Boston, they both said we want to know more about DraftKings. 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The crown is yours. And I believe it was Analog Al, possibly Skyler. They wanted to know about the baseball on TV, and there's no time like October. The NLCS is here, streaming live on Fox One. The back-to-back, belly-to-belly World Series champion Dodgers take on the top-seeded Brewers in an NLCS rematch, one series from the World Series. You can stream the MLB postseason live on Fox One. So our lead this hour from the state of Wisconsin, we go to Milwaukee. The early game, they had double barrel action, the baseball playoffs. Game number two of the NLCS, the Dodgers and the Brewers, just up the road from the Cheese Castle in Kenosha. And it was on Fox. You better watch. Joe Davis, no laryngitis. Some of you wish he had laryngitis. He did not. Joe Davis and John Smoltz had the call as L.A. looking to even up the series at 1-1. Did you watch? Were you engaged in this? Perhaps not, but William Contreras getting her done. William Contreras of the Milwaukee baseball team hit a tying ding-dong in the fifth inning and singled home the go-ahead run an inning later. And the Brewers adding on some insurance runs late, they defeat the once-proud Dodgers 7-4 in the early game on Monday, game two of the NL Championship Series on Fox. The relief pitchers, Dustin May, the guy that looks like Carrot Top, Jojo Romero, whoever that is, Abner Uribe, and Aaron Ashby, those pitchers combined to emasculate the Dodger lineup. One of the most pathetic playoff showings I've seen in Dodger history, as those guys combined to retire the final 15 Dodger batters. Embarrassing. Embarrassing. The Milwaukee bullpen, they're good. You're supposed to be as good. Embarrassing. So the Brewers win 2-0. They lead the two-time defending World Series champion, the reigning champions of the World Series. They're the Dodgers' best of seven series, which now heads to La La Land. And that'll be on Wednesday, so no Dodger-Brewers game on Tuesday, even though they could easily play the game. They travel all the time. It's not that big a deal. But they have a day off, so that means we're going to have one game to watch, baseball-wise. Cleveland and Tampa. You've been punished. Anyway, so the Dodgers and Brewers will wait till Wednesday. The better story is in the losing locker room, so that is where we will begin. And a good jumping off point, the Dodgers, let's go wide angle lens here, wide angle lens. So as we discussed, the question, who gets the blame street taco for Dave Roberts' Dodgers losing game two to the Milwaukee baseball team? So I've got captain's chair, Wayne Gretzky, and instructional manual. And we will combine all of these things together, and we are going to put the biscuit in the basket is what we're going to do. So we always start out with number one.
17: Number one.
0: So I'm actually going to start on the mound. As embarrassing as the Dodger offense is, I feel like the story to me was on the mound. And I played a role in this. Some of you have pointed that out to me, you a-holes who email me all the time and I don't write back. So let me explain. So I'm going to start with the mound because I feel like that's the story. The Dodgers anticipated, I would go as far as to say expected, a masterpiece on the mound. What they received was a finger painting from a child. That's what they got. There's really no other way to say it. This was supposed to be guaranteed win day for Yoshinobu Yamamoto on the mound. It's the one name that you circle there. And you say, that's going to be a win. Permanent marker. I'm going to circle that. That's a win. And instead, he went from Mr. October, which is what Yoshinobu Yamamoto had been, Mr. Reliable, Dependable, Mr. October, to Mr. Softy in less than three innings. What was that? That was terrible. Absolutely terrible. Just 2 2/3 innings. 75 pitches. 75 pitches for Yamamoto in 2 2/3 innings. He got a nice early shower. Job not done. Job not done. Here is Dave Roberts commenting on Yamamoto and how bad he was.
18: Obviously wasn't sharp.
0: You think?
18: You know, just wasn't sharp today.
0: You think?
18: You can see from that Contreras at bat in the third inning, that really stressed him. Then you follow that up with the Bowers at bat. You know, at that point in time, once the breaking ball, he yanks the breaker, Yelich gets a hit, we got to find a way to put it out. But tonight, he just didn't have it tonight, which is very rare.
0: It's actually an afternoon game. At least Dave Roberts didn't say I liked him in that spot, so that's a step in the right direction. 75 pitches to get eight outs. 75 effing pitches to get eight outs. Yeah. Yamamoto. Now, he did get to sit in the captain's chair. He was flying the vomit comet. He had the seatbelt fastened right there. And barf bag had been deployed. Turbulence over Wisconsin. God, unbelievable. That is wild. 75 pitches for eight outs. That is a vomit comet performance for Yamamoto. And the whammy was sitting on his shoulder, like a 400-pound wild beast eating cheese curds, saying, what are you looking at? Well, I don't understand. He went down to the haberdashery, Yamamoto, and he got fitted for a C for choke. They put that on the jacket there. That was a choke job. And as far as the way that I played a role in this, some of you have pointed out that I had put the whammy on Yamamoto. We, in a previous episode of the show, we delivered a Mahler monologue pointing out how Yamamoto was the anti-Clayton Kershaw. That this is a guy, unlike Kershaw, who caused Dodger fans heartburn and cost the franchise at least two World Series because of his incompetence in the postseason. Yamamoto is the antithesis of that, that he's not that guy. And then immediately the baseball gods sent us an invoice and said, not so fast, my friend. And it was an express delivery, vintage Clayton Kershaw, October clunker. In fact, if I put the stat line in front of you and I say, is that Kershaw or Yamamoto? You'd say, well, that's Kershaw. Well, no, it was Yamamoto doing a cosplay of Clayton Kershaw at the worst possible time. Now, keeping the beat going, the Dodgers find themselves down 2-0. And the problems are all over the place. Here's Dave Roberts commenting on the fact that the Milwaukee lineup, which pales in comparison in terms of name brand value to the Dodgers lineup, but they actually have to play the games, and the Brewers hitters, well, they're just apparently better.
18: I think for me, just in total, they saw a ton more pitches than we did. They had much better at bats than we did across the board, top to bottom. And then they put the ball in play, created havoc, and that's what they do. And we didn't do that. And so that's the difference in the game.
0: Dodgers really never do that. Let's be real here. That's not the way they play baseball. They just sit around like every modern team run by nerds. Let's just hit as many home runs as we can. And if we hit more home runs than the other team, we're going to win the game. That's the Dodger way of playing baseball. It's worked out pretty well. They've won a lot of championships here. This is the dominant team in professional baseball. That's just the way they play. So let's not pretend like they can play any other way. That's all they can do. Now, the Dodgers are down 2-0. Freddie Freeman, the series is over, right? The series is all over, Freddie Freeman.
17: Now we got Blake and Glasnow. Still pretty good. Pretty good scenario we're in. We're just going to hit better on Wednesday. It's going to be a great series. They know they got a lot on their hands, too. We're just going to come out there on Wednesday and play better. I mean, it's hard to win games when you only get 3 hits. So regroup tomorrow and go get them on Wednesday.
0: Sounds like he's mumbling. Everything okay, Freddie? Yeah. Yeah. You know, you also had Tarek Skubal and Yamamoto, and you lost both those games. So why would we depend? Blake Snell's going to go, what, 4 1/3 innings if you're lucky? He's a loser. All right. Anyway, let's ask the question. Are the Dave Roberts Dodgers, the Dave Roberts Dodgers, in serious trouble? Or is everyone overreacting after a couple of losses on the road in the playoffs here? So this team has issues. There's really no other way around it. They clearly have some issues here. The Brewers are beating the Dodgers. And they're not doing it with smoke and mirrors. This is not some kind of like one-off where you say it's not sustainable. The Dodgers are losing these games to Milwaukee, and Milwaukee's winning because of well-timed singles here, situational hitting, hitting behind runners. The fundamentals, which are not nerd-approved. They are not. You're not supposed to play that way. The Brewers are playing that way. They've always played that way in recent years, and it's worked out pretty well for them. The bullpen for Milwaukee turned into Fort Knox. And meanwhile, the Dodgers, they roll out a line. I was thinking about this watching the Dodgers attempt to score runs. And you look at the Dodger lineup, and it costs more than the GDP of many small island nations that are out there in the Pacific and the Atlantic, right? They spend a lot of money on that lineup. And yet, the way they're hitting right now, they might as well go up there with a nice pool noodle and see what you can do. They look like a bunch of zombies out there. And you're not going against the creme de la creme. And if I said, hey, you got to be really worried here because of Jojo Romero, journeyman Dustin May, who looks like Carrot Top, Abner Uribe and Aaron Ashby. You'd be like, what? What are you scared of that? What are we doing? So it's more about the Dodgers' approach than anything. And just they look like zombies. That's the word I keep going back to, zombies there. And it's getting a little toasty. On the Maller scale of panic, the Maller scale of panic for the D-O-D-G-E-R-S Dodgers, on a scale of 1 to 10, we are sitting at a solid 7. For the Dodgers. Now, some of you seem to think the series is already over. It is not. I'm here to report it is not a best of three. So just because the Brewers have won 2, that does not mean the Dodgers are now eliminated, even though you want that to happen. The Dodgers have been exposed. I think we can say that. Talent is great. The names on the back of the uniform are freaking wonderful. Unfortunately, you still have to play the games, which is problematic at this point. And right now, you could bring in NHL commentator Wayne Gretzky, terrible TV commentator Wayne Gretzky. You could bring Gretzky in, and Wayne Gretzky would tell you, the boys in blue are playing NHL hockey. What do I mean by that? The Dodgers lineup has not one but 2 men in the penalty box, and really 3. But I'll go with the 2 to make the point, Shohei Ohtani and Will Smith. The Fresh Prince of back to the bench because you just made an out. So those two guys are serving two-minute minor penalties, and it's dragged on now for several playoff games. Tommy Tank's not exactly getting the world, the game done there. As he's had his issues, he's not performing. So the question now, there's some whispers that were clearly leaked by the Dodger people. Everyone knows Ohtani's been terrible. He's the franchise. He's the moneymaker. He's the cash cow for the Dodgers. They've made so much money from the people of Japan off Ohtani. Like, they feel like they have to leave him in the lineup. And so there's this story that was leaked from somebody with the Dodgers to the beat guys saying, hey, we might bench Ohtani for game three. That's the whispers that the front office is debating benching Ohtani. So do the Dodgers have the baseballs to do it? I don't buy it for a second. I don't. Since August 19th, Ohtani has no home runs. He is an automatic out at this point. Nobody's afraid of Ohtani right now. Will they be afraid of him next year? Probably. They're not afraid of him right now. He's earned a benching. The contract and the amount of endorsement money and money the Dodgers have made off him make it highly unlikely they will actually do it. I hope I'm wrong. He does deserve to be benched. He is causing the Dodgers to play shorthanded when he's out there. He's just not very good right now at baseball, which seems to be problematic. All right, now, final point to the Milwaukee side of things. So how are things looking for Pat Murphy's Brew Crew? Well, obviously, it's looking pretty good. Sunny days. Sunny days. Don't get too many of those in Milwaukee, but sunny days for the Brew Crew. It has been a paint-by-numbers situation. Paint-by-numbers situation. The Brew Crew have followed the instruction manual to a T. Perfection so far for Milwaukee. We mentioned they're not afraid of Ohtani. They're not. They don't pitch around him. They want Ohtani. This is how bad Ohtani is. The other team wants him up. They know they can get him out. They know they can get him out. There's no decoy, no fear factor with Ohtani. The Brewers are like, hey, listen, we'll put any one of our pitchers out there, and we'll get this guy out. That's it. And so that's where we are. The fear factor is completely gone with Ohtani. The Brewers are loving it. And they've turned the Dodgers' supposedly dominant starting pitching, Tarek Skubal, all those accolades, all those awards, and Yamamoto, the first two games. And these guys have been Jags. Not Jacksonville Jags, just a guy. And just a guy. And the Milwaukee bullpen, like, big numbers, great stats, all that stuff. They go in there throwing darts and a bunch of no-names and a bunch of chain-smoking hustlers at an Irish pub, and they're getting it done. Absolutely getting it done. And everything's coming up cheese curds right now for the Milwaukee baseball team. But I would tell you to hold the champagne just yet. As bleak as things look for the Dodgers and as good as Milwaukee looks, the good news is there is no such thing as momentum. Otherwise, the Padres would have gotten to this point. You all told me they had all the momentum and won all those games at the end of the season. But there is no such thing as momentum, so it doesn't really matter. The Brewers have won a couple games, and that's great and wonderful and all that stuff. But as the old baseball proverb goes, a playoff series does not start until somebody wins on the road. For example, the ALCS has started because the Cleveland, used to be called Indians, won a game on the road. So that has begun that series. Milwaukee has yet to win on the road. So now comes a business trip to La La Land. And the Brewers, good luck. Maybe they'll have some success down near Skid Row there. Win one at Dodger Stadium. You win one at Dodger Stadium, and then you can start taking the champagne out of the ice bucket. Just win one game at Dodger Stadium. And the Dodgers are up against it. They are up against it. Until then, though, Pat Murphy, who we like, the Brewers manager, he's still got to get those two wins. Then he gets the boarding pass to the World Series. So some unfinished business here. So Brewers, things are going well right now. And let's not get too carried away with this. All right, it is the Ben Maller Show. Can you imagine a Cleveland-Milwaukee World Series? That'll be on C-SPAN. Oh, my God. 877-99 on Fox. Now, we do have our friend Billy will be coming in here. Now, Billy is known by his stage name. That would be Weedman Hippie. He's going to fix the world. And for some reason, he hasn't done that yet. It's a bad job.
19: Making efforts.
0: By him. Every week, we hear the same thing. You know, I can go down the street and buy weed down the street from my house. Did you know that? Yeah. It tells the same three stories. But today's going to be the day. So he'll join us in a couple minutes. If you would like to ask him a question, hashtag ask a weed man, or you can call up here and yell and scream and shout and all that stuff. It's 877-99 on Fox, 877-996-6369. We will get to that, and we will do it next. However, it is the A block, and let's see what hour it is right now.
20: Number two.
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0: show, Fox Sports Radio, as we roll on here. We got our friend Billy coming up momentarily. Ask a Weed Man. He's in the house here. Hashtag Ask a Weed Man. Billy from Hollywood, Florida. Send your comments in on the X machine. Phones are pretty much packed, but if you want to try to sneak in there and ask Billy a question, you can do that as well at 877-99 on Fox. As we press on and on and on, Lorraine is here, FSR Tech Queen.
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0: Koopa Loop at a Bronco Fan. Your comments can and will be used against you in the court of a sports radio. Fargo Pete writes in and says, hey, Ben, how many of those famous Dodger superstars signed autographs this weekend in Milwaukee? I'm going to go with the same amount as wins they got. That would be zero from Fargo Pete. I don't know about that. Dodgers are heavily insulated from the great unwashed. They have their own plane, which is probably the dumbest thing I've ever seen. Like, every team flies charter. The Dodgers, though, those players are such divas, they can't be around the unwashed. They can't even be around the support staff. The support staff has to fly their own plane, and the Dodger players have their own plane. Tell me you're an a-hole without telling me you're an a-hole. Jill in Minnesota writes in. She says, I thought I was just listening to Aaron Boone postgame. Well, I'm telling you, Jill, I've been saying this for years. Dave Roberts and Aaron Boone are the same. They just do whatever they're told from management. They're middle managers. They deal with the media, and they say the same bull crap all the time. That's it. Mark, the full name guy, is dying on the mountain that the Rams kicker did not lose the game, even though he did. But it's an interesting position, Mark. You're the only one that has that position. Bad job by you. Chip in the Q's writes in, says, A-plus on the monologue. The Dodgers really needed to take either game one or two. They obviously will be in serious trouble should they lose game three, down 0-3 against a team like Milwaukee, a recipe for disaster. Well, game two was the one to get. Yamamoto had been the guy, and he wasn't the guy. And you figure you're not going to beat the Miz. He's really good, even though it was beatable. The Miz was not wonderful in his performance for the Brewers. The recipe for Milwaukee, just win when Mizorowski's on the mound and then win one other game. Well, they've already won the one other game. They've won one of the Miz starts. Now they just have to win the other two starts from Mizorowski, and they win the National League pennant. And that's it. That's how that goes. All right, let's say hello to, Weedman's here, so our friend Billy from Hollywood, Florida. Hello, Billy. Welcome.
2: Hey, Ben. How are you?
0: Well, if I was any better, I'd be a kicker, but not the Rams kicker, because the thicker kicker missed it. Oh, Weedman. What's going on with you, Weedman? What are you up to?
2: Let's change the world. Let's make it better. Let's get rid of war and poverty and everything bad in the world. What's going on?
0: All right, let's do that. We'll take a call. Let's go. Andrew in Bakersfield. Hello, Andrew. Welcome.
3: Hey, Andrew. I don't know. Hey, Weedman, I don't know what to do now. I had comments on the Dodgers. I'll ask you, Weedman, my question from last week.
0: Well, wait, hold on a second. Give a question. You can give a comment on the Dodgers if you want. I mean,
3: well,
0: it's going to be a terrible take.
3: I got quite a bit to say, but maybe what I saw was a lack of trust in each other. And I can give examples. Yeah. But I'm going to ask Weedman my question from last week.
0: All right. Now, you said you saw that, but you've also told us you're blind.
3: It's figurative, Ben. Come on now.
0: Just for the record, I want to point that out.
2: What's up, Ben?
3: Weedman. Hey, so my question is, have you ever read the Bible? And if so, do you have a favorite section? Thanks, guys.
0: I think, Weedman, if you're around a Bible, you would be hit by lightning.
2: No, I'm not a Bible reading person. Not at all.
0: When's the last time you read a book?
2: The chef book. Chef spoke through a woman named Jane Roberts, and he came from another world, and he spoke through Jane Roberts, and he wrote
0: what is
2: all
0: she talking
2: kinds
0: about?
2: Of books.
0: I have no idea what you're talking about. Jane Roberts? I don't know.
2: Yes, Chef Speaks. the magical approach to life. They were really great books. If anybody,
0: All right. I don't know what that is. That like the Tom Cruise thing or something like that? Is that
2: No.
0: All right. Just
2: this
0: ask
2: is somebody. This is a spirit speaking through a woman.
0: Interesting. Ferg Dog writes in and says, "Do you think Weed Man, the Dodgers need to bench Ohtani or call an exorcist and remove?"
2: Oh, absolutely! What are you kidding? And the Dodgers.

0: he's been president twice. He's been president twice. And
1: we used to go to his casinos in Atlantic City. I know.
0: How about the I think the Atlantic, because Trump's always been the East Coast guy, so you got to go Atlantic on that, right? That's
1: are you going to rename it Trump?
0: Trump Ocean.
1: Ocean?
0: Yeah, Trump Ocean. Yeah. No.
1: Wow. Can he do that?
0: Yeah, probably just to piss people off. Nada writes in and says, Mr. Weedman, she works it over at LAX.
1: Hi, Nada.
0: She said, Mr. Weedman, what are your thoughts on the discovery of the furthest galaxy from our planet around 13.5 billion light years from Earth?
1: Billion light years? You know, a light year is however distance light travels in 1 year. It can't be that far.
0: She also says, Ben, Dodgers use a VIP configured 757. It only sits 55 people. Not enough seats for all the staff. That's why they use a 777.
1: That's
0: by design, Nada. I know she works at LAX, but she knows. But that's by design. Every other team in professional sports, it's one plane. There are some teams that actually have to, when they fly from the East Coast to the West Coast, Weedman, they actually have to stop at like Kansas City or Chicago to refuel because the plane can't make it across the country without refueling.
1: Wow.
0: And the Dodgers, they can fly to Australia or whatever without refueling.
1: They have their own private plane. How crazy.
0: Well, no, everyone's got a private plane. They got two private planes, though. Yeah. Ferg Dog writes in. Oh, no, we already used that one.
2: I just looked up this book that Weedman said was the last book that he read.
0: Yes, cool.
1: Yeah.
2: It was published in 1972.
0: Okay.
1: Yeah.
2: And it is a foundational new age and metaphysical book. And apparently it began via a Ouija board session in 1963.
0: Oh, boy.
2: Evolving into the author, Jane Roberts, entering a trance state and speaking directly as Seth.
1: I love this. Oh, this is great. You got to read these books. These are amazing books.
0: I'll bet you the kids today don't even know what a Ouija board is.
2: Yeah, right? Probably right.
0: Yeah. Like when I was in school, that was like a big thing in junior high school, Ouija boards, you know, and all that. But I bet you the kids today are like, what are you stupid?
3: You guys, today's Ouija board is AI.
0: Oh, there you go. That's Lisa, by the way. That's Lisa, Weedman and Lisa, the power couple here.
3: It's like we had the eight ball, the Ouija board, and now it's AI.
0: Yes.
3: Ask the question.
0: There you go. It'll answer anything. Analog Al writes in, Weedman says, which store has the best shopping carts?
1: Publix.
0: Publix. You had to stop and think about it. He's like, I've been through all that. There's no,
1: absolutely.
0: Now, there's no Piggly Wigglies in Miami, right, in that area?
1: No, I love,
0: that's my favorite grocery store. They've got the pig mascot there, like Porky the Pig. Piggly Wiggly, that's my favorite grocery store. Kev Atomic writes in from Alaska.
1: Alaska, wow.
0: Yeah. Far away from you, Weed Man. Says, which NFL quarterback smoked the most weed during his career?
1: Tell me, which one?
0: Well, he thinks it's Mark Rippon.
1: He thinks Mark Rippon.
0: OJ. Well, OJ made people into Pez dispensers, but I don't know about that. All right, Bozo, the district attorney, writes in.
1: And said, that's so funny every week.
0: It's a Groundhog Day. He said, Bozo said, you said last week you believed in UFOs. If an alien offered you a free ride to their planet, but you could never come back to Earth, would you go, Weedman?
1: Not if I could never come back to Earth, but I would certainly like to go up on an alien spaceship. That'd be great.
0: Alf, yes?
1: These aliens come here. From so far away, we can't get anywhere near that planet. They must be so more advanced than we are.
0: Now, there is a theory, Weedman, that they don't actually come from far away, that they live in the oceans, at the bottom of the oceans. How about that?
1: No, come on. We do what?
0: Well, a lot of these things are flying out of the ocean, so I don't want to go full coast to coast on you.
2: Well, then they wouldn't be aliens.
0: Well, they're an unidentified species.
1: Right, they wouldn't be.
0: Well, unidentified to us. Right? It could be... Didn't they change? They changed the name of UFO anyway. They call it something else, right? They call it, I forget what they call it.
1: But I'm talking about ships that come from
0: I know, but what if they just, what if they're just at the bottom of the ocean and they just fly out?

0: and they monitor us. You know. No? All right, Alf.
1: No, because
0: all right,
1: how
0: you,
1: they,
0: you don't
1: how
0: believe
1: they gonna
0: me. What?
1: Then they don't breathe.
0: Well, who knows how
2: that
0: they
2: would
0: breathe?
2: Be Aquaman.
0: Yeah, like Aquaman. Yeah, yeah, yeah. Alf, the alien opiner, writes in between Springfield and Worcester, and in the Commonwealth, says, Billy, there are 168 hours in a week, and you don't sleep. Ben is on for...
1: I don't sleep at all. Never. I never sleep. It's unbelievable.
0: He says, Ben is on for 20 hours Monday through Friday and about and a couple hours on the weekend podcast. Why don't you give him a listen? Fair point.
1: What are you talking about?
0: Well, you don't listen. You call the show, but you're not a listener. Like, you don't actually sit and listen. Right? You'd admit that. You've admitted
2: yeah, he
0: that.
2: He does.
0: No,
2: yes,
0: no.
2: He's
0: not a
1: of
0: listener.
1: Of course I am.
0: No, no. But you don't listen. Like, you call in, but you don't, like... Like, if we hang up on you, you're not going to turn on the show and listen, right?
2: No, he
1: yes,
2: does
1: listen.
0: I am. All right. Can I ask you three questions about the show to see how knowledgeable you are about the show? This is their way of saying they don't listen, but they want to. Yeah, I got you. All right. Well, the answer is no.
1: Hey, am I going to be on? When is the next time am I going to be on Saturday?
0: You want to be on the mailbag thing? I don't know. I'll dial you up at some point here. Who knows? I don't know. Not Blind Austin, who's in Bakersfield, California, writes in on Ask a Weed Man. He says, what's the difference between the thicker kicker and. Cameron Dicker, the Charger kicker. There you go. The Rams kicker's name, the thicker kicker. He's going to lose his job, but then they have Cameron Dicker, the Charger kicker. He says nothing. They both kick balls for terrible teams in L.A. That's from Not Blind Austin. There you go. All right. The Juice writes in randomly. He says, and I thought I'd comment that Reggie Bush probably smoked the most weed. That's from the Juice.
1: Reggie Bush, there you go. Right.
0: All right. Shane in Des Moines says, does Weed Man break down major trades in sports like the Penguins, Buffalo, Sabres trade? You want to break down a hockey trade?
1: Wow, not hockey. I don't watch hockey.
0: You don't watch? No? All right.
1: No.
0: Why not?
1: I don't know anything about the hockey. I don't like hockey.
0: Hockey's cool to go to. It's not, you know, it's not great to watch on TV. All right, here we go. Last one, Weed Man. Mike writes in. He says, a pancake mix company is giving customers a reason to put down their phones at breakfast with a new product. And they say that they want you to lock away your phone in exchange for a year's worth of pancakes. Would you be willing to do that, Weed Man?
1: What does that mean? Not use my phone for a year?
0: They say they've made a phone safe, a pancake pause box designed to keep devices out of reach while you eat your pancakes.
1: Oh, just while I eat my pancakes? Of course I would. Yes, absolutely.
0: But you'd have to make the pancakes so that you don't cook. You're right. You're not a guy that you know.
1: But still, all I gotta do is not use my phone and while I eat my pancakes.
0: Pancakes are pretty easy to make. You just make the batter. And, all right. We'll leave it there. Thank you, Weed Man and Lisa.
1: I love you.
0: Be well, you too.
1: Call me on Saturday.
0: All right. I'll see what I can. Maybe I'll call you before then. Who knows? I don't know. I'll get out of here. There he is. The one and only Weed Man Hippie from Hollywood, Florida. It is the Ben Maller Show. We have Maller to the third degree. We'll get to that. Here's the Insta trivia. Milwaukee's William Contreras has become the fourth player with three separate game-tying or go-ahead RBI hits in a postseason game. The first since blank. Again, William Contreras coming up big for the Brew Crew. He's the fourth player with three separate game-tying or go-ahead RBI hits in a postseason game, the first since blank. That is the Insta Trivia. The answer, we'll get to it. We'll do it next. However, it is the B-Block. It's our what? That's right,
3: number
0: two. 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
15: OpenAI has agreed to a $3.2 million settlement with the Department of Justice over allegations the company discriminated against U.S. workers in its hiring practices. Matt Mattinson has the story.
16: The DOJ says the investigation involved fewer than 10 positions, but found issues including how some jobs were advertised and how applications were accepted. Under the agreement, OpenAI will pay $1.2 million in civil penalties and $2 million to compensate workers affected by the alleged practices. The company denies the findings, but says it reached the agreement to resolve the matter and move forward with its immigration-related hiring program.
15: Anthropic inking a $10 billion deal with AI cloud startup Volta. And AI systems from Anthropic and OpenAI created fake identities in an effort to break into the site GitHub. The UK's AI Security Institute says Anthropic's Mythos and OpenAI's Sol used autonomy and deception to mask the hacks. This comes as more AI models are being caught starting their own hacks. Tech Report, I'm Mark Mayfield.
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0: 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You get Maller monologues, other features only available. And you help us fight the good fight against these other corporate promoted shows that are daytime shows. We don't get that kind of promotion. We're just the overnight show. So help us out. We'll fight the machine. We'll fight the man. So thank you. All right, time now for the Insta Trivia. We'll have Maller, the third degree. Milwaukee's William Contreras, the fourth player with three separate game-tying or go-ahead RBI hits in a postseason game. The first since blank, that is the question. Femi says Lisa Weedman Hippie is the answer. Dave Stapleton from Alf the Alien Opiner, that's a good name. Who else do we have? Page Noun. Orlando Pace of the St. Louis Rams from Shane in Des Moines. Daryl Strawberry from Monkey Biz Doug in Korea. Tony Bruno, the legend from Not Blind Austin. Shohei Ohtani, guest by Analog Al. Charles Nelson Riley from Mediocre Kabuki. What else we have? Page Down. Joe Morgan from Johnny Q. Chet Lemon, there's a legend from Filler Up Phil. That's enough. Do you have an answer, Lorena?
1: Elvis Presley.
0: Is it Elvis Presley? No, that is incorrect. The correct answer, the legendary Sandy Alomar Jr. of the 1997 Cleveland Indians in the ALCS. Here we go.
2: It's Maller.
0: How about that?
2: To the third degree. Are you ready? This is when Big Ben gets grilled.
0: All right, Koopaloo.
3: The Arizona Cardinals ended up getting a second-round pick from the Texans for Marvin Harrison Jr., which has many calling out Houston on social media. Ben, is this one of the worst trades of all time?
0: Calling out Houston or Arizona?
3: Houston.
0: For giving a second-round
3: pick?
0: No, I mean, it's not the worst trade of all time. He's not going to do anything. We're going to talk more about this actually next hour. He's not going to do much. Who cares? I don't care about draft picks, Coop. You're asking the wrong guy. I'd be Mike Ditka and trade all my draft picks. I don't care about draft picks. Next!
3: All I've heard since the Patriots beat up on the Raiders is that Drake May is back.
0: Yes.
3: Looking like he's one of the best quarterbacks in the NFL again.
0: Uh-huh.
3: Ben, do you think this will serve as a get-right game for May?
0: It's a good confidence booster for Drake May. They ran up the score on the Raiders. It's always nice to beat up a tomato can like the pathetic Raiders, but we'll see how he does when they play a real good team. The Raiders are not that. Next!
3: Brock Purdy is on pace to have his best NFL season yet, and he has the 49ers off to a 5-0 start.
0: Yeah.
3: Can we officially say that Purdy has proven the doubters wrong at this point?
0: No, because he's not a good playoff quarterback. He's been fine in the regular season. He sucks in the playoffs. You remember? You forget about that. How'd we do, Koopaloop?
3: He passed.
0: That is a win. Put it on the board! 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
14: 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What the Niners do really, really well is scheme stuff open. 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
2: And here's what you need to know.
16: The Buffalo Bills took the Monday night football matchup over the Rams in L.A. in overtime, 37-34. Quarterback Josh Allen with 10 carries, 121 yards, and a TD. He had been 0-7 in overtimes in his career. Late in regulation, the two teams scored touchdowns on six straight drives. The Rams wound up missing both of their field goal attempts in the game, including a 48-yarder blocked in OT. In the National League Championship Series, top seed Milwaukee is up 2-0 after beating the Dodgers 7-4. William Contreras with 3 hits, 3 RBIs. The Brewers bullpen with 5 perfect innings. A playoff first. The opener of the ALCS went to Cleveland in a comeback at number one seed Tampa Bay 7-3. It was tied 2-2 in the eighth. NHL wins for Buffalo, Ottawa, and for Minnesota, which beat Vegas 4-2. I'm Steve DeSager.
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0: To stop a bridge, a team named after a bridge. Welcome in the beginning of another hour of the Ben Maller Show. We are in the air everywhere as we talk up a storm. And we are your neighborhood market. You need fresh takes. Come on down. We'll give you some fresh takes whenever you need them. Coast to coast, border to border, and beyond on the vast and considerably powerful microphones of FSR emanating live from the bark. The bark after dark, guaranteed human from the world-famous Fox Sports Radio studios where JJ from Renton and Helmet Man all agree with Nostradamus that this show needs to let you know about Fox and the baseball playoffs continue on. There's no time like October. Even Nostradamus agrees. And Eileen in San Francisco, the NLCS is here, baby. Streaming live on Fox One, the back-to-back, belly-to-belly World Series champion Dodgers take on the top-seeded Brewers. Milwaukee up 2-0 so far. Game 3 shifts back to L.A. That'll be tomorrow. It's an NLCS rematch, one series from the World Series. Stream the MLB postseason live on Fox One. So the Brewers won their game in the NLCS, the Monday night game. See some of you guys on hold want to yap about that. The Buffalo Bills gave the games to the Rams. The Rams says, I don't want the game. The Rams said, I don't need the game. I'm not going to take the game. You take the game. Rams missed a very makeable field goal in overtime. Now, they say it was blocked, but it was shanked so much. The kick by the thicker kicker, who can be yours, by the way, because he'll be fired by the Rams. He better be out of work by the time I wake up, or heads are going to roll at the Ram facility. The thicker kicker. As the Rams now have a losing record, Buffalo, not very impressive. That's a bad coach team. A lot of mistakes, mental errors, not a well-coached football team. The Bills aren't going anywhere. But they did get the win in that game over the Rams, so they can feel good for a few hours there. Our lead this hour from the Sunshine State, we waited as long as we could till hour 3. Game number 1 of the ALCS.
11: Number 1.
0: Better known as the ALCS. Some call it the American League Championship Series. And if I had told you a couple years back that Tampa Bay would be playing Cleveland in the ALCS, you would have said, oh, really? Is that streaming on like TikTok or something like that? No. It's on Turner. I'm sure the people at Turner are very excited. Jose Ramirez and the Guardians. You Wokesters got rid of the Cleveland Indians name. That was too offensive, so you named it team after a bridge. What about all the people that have jumped off bridges? You're not offended by that? Apparently not. Anyway, the Guardian Bridges taking on the Tampa Bay Rays. They used to be called the Devil Rays. They had to get rid of the Devil. So two teams that have had different names. So I don't know if you watched this or not. Perhaps not. Nathaniel Lowe snapping an 8th-inning tie, stepping up for the Cleveland baseball team. A 2-run ribby single there. Somebody named Chase DeLotter. And somebody else named Patrick Bailey homered off the great Drew Rasmussen. And the Guardians came all the way back and stormed past Tampa Bay. The Rays played very well early in this game. Unfortunately, they had to play the whole game, which was problematic. And so Cleveland wins 7-3. They get the jump in the American League Championship Series after losing the first two games at home to the White Sox in the ALDS. All of a sudden, Cleveland now has risen from the ashes. Looked like the same old pathetic Cleveland baseball team in the playoffs. They couldn't hit. And all of a sudden now they won 4 straight playoff games. Playoffs? First time since winning their first 6 games way back in 2016. Barely remember that. And we know how that ended. Game 7 of the World Series against the Chicago Cubs. And Tree and Yefimi and Faze are all smiling there in Chicago, reminiscing the 2016 playoffs and how bad it went for the then Cleveland Indians. So there's a good jumping off point. Let us discuss. We're going to focus in on game number 1 of the ALCS. So the question, who screwed up? We love the losing locker room. The better stories in the losing locker room. So who screwed this up for Tampa Bay? They had the lead. They were playing very well early in this game, and it all went sideways there late in the game. So who screwed up game 1 of the ALCS? I've got Golden Corral, Plummer, and Kobe Bryant, 3 things that have never been tossed together. And we're going to put them all together and go kerflooey is what we're going to do. So to lead off here, the person we're going to point the finger of blame at is straight cash homie as in Kevin Cash, the manager now. So the Rays, they spent approximately six innings building this beautiful, majestic sandcastle. And then for some reason, Kevin Cash said, wait a minute, I got this bulldozer. I want to see if this bulldozer can take down your little sandcastle. And here we go. So Drew Rasmussen, who's the horse, of course, one of the top pitchers for Tampa Bay this year. And he gave them not one, not two, not three, not four, not five, but six clean innings of baseball. Had, I think it was like 90 pitches or something along those lines, and was protecting a narrow lead. The game was not over by any means. However, Kevin Cash, the manager, said, wait a minute. He gave me these nice six innings. And in the seventh inning there, he was like a tourist at a Golden Corral near Disney World. He was at the all-you-can-eat buffet. And he said, wait a minute. I've already got six plates here. I just can't resist. I got to go back for one more plate. And one more plate, and that's it. Now, it's not my job. It's the manager's job, and not your job. It's the manager's job to have a good feel for the game, to know when to take a pitcher out, when to leave a pitcher in, to know the makeup of the pitcher that can handle it, the pitcher that can't handle it, all of those things. So he asked, apparently, Drew Rasmussen, the Rays manager asked Drew Rasmussen, they said, hey, you feel okay to pitch? You feel good to pitch? And Rasmussen said, yeah, I feel great. Which is kind of like when the bar is closing, asking the drunk guy at the bar, hey, it's closing time. You good to drive home? Ah, sure, why not? No, you're not, dummy. Get an Uber. Shame on you. Get a Lyft. So Cash had a bunch of fresh arms, and baseball teams love to run through relief pitchers. They can't get enough of it. And so he had all these arms in the bullpen. Instead, he went back to the well, and the bucket came up with Bupkis empty for the Tampa Bay baseball team. Now, meanwhile, to be fair, Tampa's offense, for the most part, went into the witness protection program after some early success for the Tampa Bay Rays there. They were playing with the lead. Got a couple runs in the first inning. They're feeling good about themselves. They're like, all right, here we go. Junior Caminero getting it done early there at a ribby single to center field to give them a 1-0 lead. And I think it was Johnny DeLuca also early on, single. So a couple base hits, ribby hits there, gave Tampa the early lead. And not too much going on after that. And so Kevin Cash, that's the guy. That's the guy. He lost his sense of timing. Now, Drew Rasmussen should have been better too. You got to know when to take him out. He didn't know that in October. That's always been the difference here. We see this with Dave Roberts all the time in the Dodgers when they don't win, and Aaron Boone with the Yankees. It's not that difficult unless it is. The difference between celebrating and being the genius and needing Pepto-Bismol is to know when to take them out and when to leave them in. That's that. All right, furthermore, we go now to Houston. Houston, do we have a problem? The Texans acquired wide receiver Marvin Harrison Jr. from Arizona, a big trade that happened in the last couple of days here, trying to revive the career of Marvin Harrison Jr. and an offense that has underperformed. Of course, they did get a nice win over the weekend playing a tomato can. Of course, the Texans are also a tomato can. So Houston ended up giving up a second-round pick in 2027. And there's also, you know, a bunch of picks swapped. A six-round pick goes to Arizona. Second-round pick goes to Arizona. Harrison and a seventh-round pick go back to Texas. Now, Harrison managed five more receptions than you had. Five more receptions than you had for 85 yards and one touchdown. And that's through the first four games. Didn't play this past weekend because he was in the process of being traded. Now, the question, did Arizona give up on Marvin Harrison too soon, or was trading him an overdue admission of capital F failure? So it absolutely was overdue. We had talked about it multiple times, and we really don't like talking about the Cardinals because the Cardinals suck. They're bad radio. They have this guy, Jeremiah Love, who looks amazing. They won't give him the ball because that's the Cardinals. That's the Cardinal way is what it is. Anyway, we're not talking about that. So as far as Marvin Harrison Jr., NFL front offices treat the draft And the Cardinals are like this. They treat the draft like a beauty pageant. And he was the hottest girl at the beauty pageant. He just was. Marvin Harrison Jr. won Miss Congeniality. He got his crown, congratulations, and promptly forgot that he actually had to play football. And so I look at Harrison Jr. until proven otherwise. And I look at Marvin Harrison Jr. and I say, this is a guy who plays football because that's the family business. If Marvin Harrison Sr. had been a plumber, Marvin Harrison Jr. would have become a plumber. All right. It just the way it is. If dad was a plumber, he would have been a plumber. His dad was a football player, so he's like, all right, I'll be a football player. And he would have been a plumber, not because he enjoys fixing clogged toilets. It's just that's the way it is. And that's it. If Marvin Harrison Sr. had been a gardener, then that's it. Harrison Jr. would have had a blower and would have been blowing leaves around somewhere. But having a famous last name, unfortunately, does not make you a star. You're not a star. Otherwise, Michael Jordan's kids would have statues outside NBA arenas and Magic Johnson and all the legends of sports past. That's not the case. And it's not a charity situation. Now, you are drafted based on, hey, you got the name and all that stuff, and that's a big part of it. But you have to produce or that's it. And the Cardinals are not a great franchise, and it's easy to blame the Cardinals and say they're incompetent. But I will guarantee you that every change they made was to facilitate Marvin Harrison Jr. becoming a good player and all the different coaches and all the teammates and everything else, and it didn't work. It did not work. And so despite all of the measurables, all of that stuff, as they say in the French Riviera, Harrison lacking the je ne sais quoi to be a big-time receiver with the Cardinals here. And the viral clips, you can't unwatch the viral clips of Marvin Harrison Jr. floating and coasting along on plays where he gave up on the play. The Cardinals, of course, defended him because it's a crime to point out the obvious on these athletes. They're so soft today, they can't be criticized by their coaches. But there's video after video of Marvin Harrison Jr. just lollygagging. Like, if he wasn't getting the ball, he wasn't going to do anything. That was that. Now, it was time. It was time to hit the reset button. Now, moving on. So last thing here, keeping the focus on the trade between the Texans and the Cardinals. Last thing. So the question, what are the odds, the Maller odds, that Marvin Harrison Jr. has a career renaissance? A career renaissance in Houston. What are the odds? So the Maller Sportsbook odds are at plus 250. That is about a 30% chance, a little less than 30% chance. The implied probability is like a 250 hitter. Give or take, like a 250 hitter in baseball. So good luck on that. Now, Houston is banking on this Ohio State synergy that C.J. Stroud, who sucks for the most part as an NFL quarterback, will team up with his wide receiver from the Buckeyes, who also sucked, and they'll be able to dot the I, that they'll be reunited, and it feels so good here. Unfortunately, I did look at the Texans' schedule. It's my act of kindness, and I did not see Arkansas State or Toledo on the Houston Texans schedule, which is unfortunate because those are some of the teams that C.J. Stroud and Marvin Harrison Jr. beat up on at the Ohio State University. And so, again, the Cardinals, I'm going to go back. They changed coaches. The roster has had a lot of turnover on it. I think they changed the wallpaper in the team facility. They brought in some new urinal cakes in the locker room, the air freshener, different, all of that stuff. All of that stuff, different. Nothing worked. The common denominator, Marvin Harrison Jr. So you can swap out the uniform, the zip code, the playbook, all of that stuff. You can do all of it, but you cannot coach passion. You cannot coach passion. Cannot do it. And good luck holding an intervention. Right? Good luck holding an intervention for that. We do not think it's going to happen. We're pretty sure it's not going to happen. Now, Kobe Bryant famously liked to talk about he had the Mamba mentality. The Mamba mentality, right? Well, Marvin Harrison Jr., he's got a different kind of mentality. He's got the koala mentality. He's got that koala mentality, and he wants to hang upside down Marvin Harrison Jr. in a giant eucalyptus tree. He would like to sleep 18 hours a day and occasionally wake up and possibly get a 7-yard slant and then go back to sleep. And that's pretty much what he did in Arizona. That's pretty much how that went. It is the Ben Maller Show. If you would like to comment, we got some guys on hold. We'll get to your calls, I promise. If you'd like to fill up the other line that's open, 877-99 on Fox. That's 877-996-6369. Time now for the Maller Riddle of the Day. You can answer this on X at Ben Maller. That's M-A-L-L-E-R at Ben Maller. And make sure to follow that account. Make sure to follow that account. Otherwise, don't even bother because we won't read your comment unless you follow that account. But here's the Maller riddle of the day. A tortoise has gone viral, becoming a TikTok sensation with over 10,000 followers after blanking around San Francisco. All right, now keep it clean. It's obviously a family show. So a tortoise became a viral TikTok sensation with 10,000 followers after blanking around San Francisco. That is the Maller Riddle of the Day. The answer, we'll get to it, and we will do it next. The live reads do not stop. Oh, no. Business is booming for the company. We're very happy about that. It is the A Block. What hour is
11: number it? Number three. Ha, ha, ha.
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2: It was week 5 in the NFL. The Jags took out the Eagles in a London thriller, while the Vikings put another dub in the win column. The Bengals had their way with the Dolphins, and the Commanders tied after an OT meltdown. It's week 6 in the NFL. 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
27: President Trump is slamming Michigan's Democratic nominee for U.S. Senate. In a speech in Las Vegas Wednesday, Trump claimed Abdul El-Sayed hates Jewish people and hates Israel.
28: Abdul El-Sayed, lovely gentleman. He's a man of hate. And now he's going around saying, no, I love everybody. He doesn't love everybody.
27: He went on to predict that El-Sayed will lose the November election. The progressive Democrat defeated establishment-backed Congresswoman Haley Stevens in Tuesday's closely watched contest. In the midterms, El-Sayed will face Republican Mike Rogers, who has Trump's backing. Primary contests are being held in Tennessee on Thursday. The main event is the Republican primary for governor, where Senator Marsha Blackburn, Congressman John Rose, and State Representative Monty Fritz are running to replace term-limited Republican Governor Bill Lee. And Acting Attorney General Todd Blanch won't have Republican Senator Susan Collins' vote when his nomination heads to the Senate floor. She says she reviewed his qualifications and concluded his actions have further eroded the Justice Department's independence. That's politics. I'm Mark Mayfield.
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0: This song was the number one song on the Billboard Hot 100 for 3 weeks in the mid-1980s. How crazy is that?
1: Well deserved.
0: Yeah. 1984. This song was atop the charts. It is the Ben Maller Show. And some of you, I guess, on the podcast can't hear this song, right? That's the magic of it. It's the Ghostbusters song. For those of you that are wondering what the hell's going on because you worked the dreaded day shift. It is the Ben Maller Show. We press on here. We'll take your calls and comments and all that at 877-99 on Fox. Also on X at Ben Maller. We have Maller's Mountain of Money coming up in a little bit. So if you want to play Maller's Mountain of Money, call right now. We'll pay off the riddle of the day as well. But Maller's Mountain of Money operators are standing by at 877-99 on Fox. If you want to answer the riddle of the day on X, you can do that by saying hello. And at Ben Maller, riddle of the day. Lorena is here, FSR Tech Queen. And you can also say hello to the Koopa Loop at a Bronco fan. Your comments can and will be used against you in the court of sports radio. So please, please act accordingly.
2: The place is evil.
0: We did have a fight, a Donnybrook post game. We'll pay off the riddle here in a second. I just wanted to mention this. So the one of the Rams linemen, who's not very good, got into a dust-up. Is it Alec or Alaric Jackson punched Bills linebacker Bradley Chubb? It was caught on camera. They were on the field fraternizing. You know when everyone plays grab ass after the game? And yeah, it's at the Charger game the other day, and there was somebody, I will not name them, who was irate at one of the practice squad players from the Chargers who was like the last player off the field playing grab ass with the Bronco guys. And he said if Jim Harbaugh saw that, he should release the guy. Was that upset? Anyway, Bradley Chubb got into it with this guy Jackson. They got an altercation. Very emotional. Now, Chubb played it cool. He says, they always caught the second guy, so I let him swing. And my teammates held me back, and I just kind of chilled and all that. He was asked who he was arguing with, and Chubb responded, it's the whole team. He said, blah, blah, blah, blah, blah. He refused to identify the attacker, even though it was on video. I'm guessing the NFL will suspend Mr. Jackson for the punch. Time now, though, for the riddle of the day. And here is the Maller riddle of the day. You can answer this on X at Ben Maller. So a tortoise became a viral TikTok sensation with over 10,000 followers after blanking around San Francisco. All right, let's see. Does anyone know the answer? And we'll go to a page down here. Parallel parking from Donkey Sausage opened a daycare center. I make a lot of money doing that in California. That's King Rory. That's his answer. Influencing from Alf the Alien Opiner. What else do we have? Pooping on the sidewalk next to piles of human poo from Stevie Meatballs in Florida. Moonwalking from JT the Wingman. Picking up syringes from Eek in Roseville, Minnesota. Boy, really going for it. What else do we have? Eileen, who lives in San Francisco, says shopping. Well, look at that. You can get plants, jewelry, sex, and ice cream. Well, that's very nice. What else do we have? Page down. Wearing tie-dyed socks and a tutu from The Juice. That's his answer. Kev Atomic says selling real estate. He's in Alaska. Not Blind Austin in Bakersfield says scooping up poop from the sidewalk. Skateboard riding from Johnny Q. That's his answer. Eating a Five Guys cheeseburger from Filler Up Phil. That's his answer. All right, Lorena, do you have an answer? A tortoise has become viral on TikTok, a sensation, thousands of followers after blanking around San Francisco.
1: Riding a pogo stick around San Francisco.
0: All right, is that right? Riding a pogo stick around San Francisco.
1: Oh, that'd be so cool to see, though.
0: Unfortunately, not the correct answer. I'm sorry, you did not win the correct answer. A tortoise has gone viral for riding public transit around San Francisco. There you go. How about that? Put that in your pipe and smoke it.
1: Smart.
0: An 11-year-old, 55-pound tortoise has become a social media star. Sherman the Tortoise has thousands of TikTok followers, which must upset Blair in Maine, 8,000 Instagram followers following the adventures. Tortoise was seen spotted wandering around there, repeatedly escaped through an open backyard gate. Sherman the tortoise wandering halfway down the street before the neighbors spotted him. And there's even video of the tortoise going on public transit, Bay Area Rapid Transit, BART. And there have been crowds and real reaction. People love to take photos with Sherman the tortoise, a celebrity for riding BART around the Bay Area. All right, let's go to the
1: tortoise
0: phones.
1: Is definitely faster than the hare now.
0: Let's say hello to Jason in Baton Rouge, Louisiana. What's going on, Jason? Welcome. You're on the Ben Maller Show. Thanks for being patient. What's up, Jason?
3: Holy hold time. My God.
0: All right. This is where you complain here. This is the complain part.
3: What a Monday night game, though. How about that? Can we crown Josh Allen as Superman? Is that possible?
0: Yes. I thought it was great. The 12 passes he completed. Very impressive.
3: This man is Superman.
0: Yes, he is.
3: Okay?
0: Yes, no question.
3: I mean,
0: yes.
3: This team is going far. With Joe Brady.
0: Where are they going? Are they going to, like, Australia or something like that on a trip?
3: I mean, they're 4-1. They just beat the Rams, who had over 450 yards, no turnovers. And according to that, they're 35-1. There's only one loss now, and that's this game. 35-1 when you get 450 yards, no turnovers.
0: This is Jason from the Bills PR department here.
3: Why do you always give the Bills a hard time?
0: Listen, I just call it like I see it. I'm not impressed with the Bills. I don't think they're going anywhere. I think this is a fraudulent team. They're not a well-coached team. They had 13 penalties for 112 yards. And the only reason they won the game is because the Rams kicker missed. You gave the game away. Your running back fumbled the ball, coughed it up, gave the Rams the game, and then the Rams kicker missed it. That's it. I wouldn't be excited about this. I'd be very concerned if I'm a Bills fan. That's three straight crap bag games for the Buffalo Bills. They didn't play well against the Chargers. They lost to the Patriots, and now this game. So I would be very concerned. This team's going the wrong direction.
3: I mean, Josh Allen put the cape on. That's what happened.
0: Okay, that's fine. Okay, he didn't put the cape on. He didn't. No, the Rams kicker shanked the kick that they said got blocked. He would have missed it whether it got blocked or not. That's the only reason he won the game. Listen, Josh Allen's fine. He completed 12 passes. What do you want me to do, pull my pants down?
3: This was the best Monday night game, 37-34 in overtime.
0: Because you're a Bills fan. Of course you loved it. You loved it. You're a Bills fan. You can't get enough of it. I know you do. You're very excited about this. But you would admit the Bills are not playing well right now. Three straight games that are substandard. You'd agree with me on that, yes?
3: Okay, the defense is bad. But
0: all the fumbles against the Chargers.
3: All they wanted to do was outscore people.
0: All the fumbles against the Chargers. They had three fumbles, two interceptions by Superman Josh Allen against the Chargers. Got beat by the Patriots last week, and now the Rams should have lost this game. So that's three bad games in a row.
3: But we outscore people. Okay. Our defense is bad.
0: Does that work in the playoffs?
3: We're going to find out.
0: We already know the answer to that. Bills are frauds. Right. They're frauds. I love you, though. I love your optimism. I'm just raining on your parade. That's all. I'm raining on your parade.
3: Thank you for taking my call.
0: Thank you. All right. Go away. Let's say hello to Darren, who's in San Antonio. The Bills Mafia is out loud and loaded. Hello. What's going on? Darren, by the way, I need another contestant. Otherwise, we won't play the game. We don't even have to play Mallers Mountain Money. But if you guys want to play, I need a contestant. Otherwise, we'll just take all these calls. What's going on, Darren? What's going on? Welcome. By the way, 877-99 on Fox. Hello, Darren.
4: Hello, Ben. I've been listening to you off and on since the 90s.
0: Oh, my God. That's a long time. We're getting old. What happened? Why did we get old?
4: I'm 58 years old. I can't believe it.
0: I can't believe I'm old either. When did we become old? At what point did we become old? When did that happen?
4: Quickly.
0: Yeah.
4: Hey, I think the reason you hate the Bills so much is because you're a Dolphins fan or a Jets fan. I think that's...
0: No, that's you're wrong guy. No, that's... who used to work here? It was a... Well, Arnie's a Dolphins fan. Arnie Spanier. And then we used to have a guy named Bruce. Well, Bruce Jacobs, like a Jets fan, I think. Was he a Jets fan?
5: This guy's been listening intently over.

0: Oh, win a bunch of games in the regular season. I just don't think it's sustainable in the playoffs. It depend on Josh Allen, and the defense isn't very good. They make a lot of mistakes. It's not a well-coached team.
1: I kind of get it, but I think I got a lot of faith in the Bills, and I think maybe this year we do it.
0: Did you say that every year, though? Maybe. I mean, you're old enough to remember the 90s Bills. Marv Levy, you know.
1: Wide right. Never forget that day.
0: You know, Marv Levy he worked here. Marv Levy, the old Bills coach, worked here and is still alive. He's 101. How about
1: 101,
0: that?
1: 101, yeah.
0: I worked with Marv Levy in the early 2000s, and he looked amazingly old at that point, and God bless him, he's still going. That's wild. Yeah. It's been 25 years or so, and he's still
1: I
0: doing
1: hear you.
0: It's great.
1: Where would you rather be, right?
0: Yeah, I hear you. All right, well, we'll check in here. Call me in if, like 10 years or something like that, I guess. All right?
1: Yes, yes. All right. Take care of yourself.
0: All right, thank you. You too. Okay. There he goes, Darren. Big fans. It's the 90s. Back when Seinfeld was on. Back before the interweb. We had Netscape Navigator and all that. And, Dominican Mike. Is that our Dominican Mike, or is this a different Dominican Mike? In Ottawa. Hello, Dominican Mike. Welcome.
2: The one and only Dominican.
0: Oh, my God. Look at that. You're
2: caller now.
0: International man.
2: Ottawa, Canada.
0: Wow, that's very interesting. Are you there for business or pleasure?
2: Kind of a both this time, but
0: okay.
2: I'm here calling from Ottawa, dude. You know, I had to call you up and say hi, of course, and trying to drive my bags at the airport right now, so I'm kind of confused. Hey, Ben, baseball's going to find itself in a conundrum now when it comes to the, like, who wins the World Series. You know, like, both sides going to have an argument regardless of what happens now, of course. Because if the Dodgers come back and win or they lose, it's just going to be each side's going to have an argument, if you know what I mean.
0: I bet you don't you think the players would love to have, like, Tampa? It doesn't matter. Whoever wins the American League, it doesn't matter. Tampa Bay or Cleveland, they don't spend money. So one of those teams and then the Brewers. And then they can say, well, what do you want? Why do we need a salary cap? You just had the Brewers and whoever in the World Series. Who cares? They don't spend any money.
2: Exactly. But if Dodgers win now, the owners can be like, oh, well, you know.
0: So the players will say, well, three of the final four teams were cheap teams. They were tightwad teams. So.
2: Yeah, but at the end of the day, it doesn't matter. It depends. It was going to be who wins it all. But it's such a conundrum, you know, like it's going to be. And that's why I might be back here in Ottawa watching like the Frontier League games next year. Because I don't think it's going to be a season until like July.
0: Hey, how about this? I think I'm right on this, and I haven't heard anyone else talk about it. I know that players, when there's a work stoppage, are allowed to play in Japan and Mexico, from what I read.
2: Yes.
0: So why not, if you ran the team there, the Bananas, Savannah Bananas, why not just set up?
2: Horrible.
0: No, I know it's bad. I don't like it either. But if you were involved in that, why not just have a barnstorming team of Major League All-Stars play the Savannah Bananas?
2: Oh, you know, them crybabies would never go for that, of course.
0: Oh, the players make too much money to do it. But I'm saying you could, in a different time, you could do it, right? When the money wasn't outrageous, the guys would want to do it. I bet you there's some guys that would do it anyway just for fun.
2: Yeah. Some guys do it for fun. But anyway, it's such a conundrum. Like I said, it's really bad, and you know, I'm a baseball guy, of course, and I'm telling you, like, next year I'm going to be watching the Dunedin Blue Jays and or the Titans from here, Ottawa, playing games because of everybody's going to cry about it. So
0: All right, be well.
2: Calling you from Ottawa.
0: Safe travels.
2: Week, I'm going to call you from another place. Far away.
0: Oh, okay.
2: So,
0: All right. Well, call me. Be safe. All right. The great Dominican Mike, friend of the show, met him at the Charleston meet and greet we did in South Carolina a few years back. Very nice man. He came via Florida. He lives part of the year in Arizona, part in Florida. He flew up to hang out with us. Let's welcome in our contestants. What do we got here for Maller's Mountain of Money? We have Slug in Vegas, going to be one of our contestants. Hello, Slug. What's up? The king of mashed potatoes. Hello, Slug.
3: What's up? You got the master recipe, right?
0: I do. I thank you for that. I have not made it yet, but I do have the recipe, so I need to get on that because I did harass you.
3: What? You know who else just had it the other night?
0: Who's that?
3: Kirk Cousins.
0: Oh, really? He came by. That's cool. Yeah, nice.
3: Unfortunately, no jabroni that I worked with even recognized him.
0: Well, he does look like a regular.

0: regular. He looks like a tourist, probably. Like
1: everyone. But you think that the VIP chip that said Cousins would give it away, but apparently it didn't.
0: Not sports people.
1: No.
0: You work with
1: not a lot of people.
0: I got you. All right, well, who would you like to partner with, Slug? You got me, Coop, or Lorena?
1: I've got to go with the master.
0: All right, we're in it. Very good. Lorena, pick one, two, or three, Lorena.
2: Number one.
0: All right, you have picked Brian in Minneapolis. Hello, Brian. Welcome.
3: Hi, how you guys doing?
0: What's going on, Brian? Welcome to the show. Good to have you here. What do you do in the Twin Cities, real quick?
3: I'm the demolition. I'm the demo.
0: Oh, the demo man. I got you. All right. Well, who do you want to partner up with?
3: Coop.
0: Bad choice.
4: Good choice.
0: Bad choice.
2: Aww,
0: bad choice.
2: Love that again.
4: All right, gentlemen.
3: That's
4: this is
3: recipe right there.
0: No, it's not.
4: That's what it is.
0: It's a loser's recipe.
4: I've won like the last 5 weeks in a row.
0: Slug makes the greatest mashed potatoes.
4: Mallard's Mountain of Money, the Paul Simon edition. He turns 85 years old today.
0: Oh, happy birthday.
4: Categories are The Sound of Silence, Bridge Over Troubled Water, The Boxer, and Homeward Bound. Slug, which category would you like?
1: The first one.
4: The Sound of Silence.
1: Yeah, that one.
4: All right. Brian, you got the Bridge Over Troubled Water, The Boxer, or Homeward Bound?
3: The Boxer.
4: All right.
0: All right, everyone hold on. We'll have Mallard's Mountain of Money in its entirety. We'll get to that, and we will do it next. However, it's the B Block. What hour is this one? All right. 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
20: The General of Degenerates has arrived.
0: Jaden Daniels, the man of the hour. What a masterpiece. Chef's kiss. You know I live for this kind of stuff. Just great. So Daniels did not beat the clock. The clock beat Jaden Daniels. A 41-yard field goal attempt, which is a pretty much a gimme in modern NFL football, turned into a 100-yard walk of shame with your tail between your legs. Every player on the Washington Commanders, every one of them. This was mental flatulence is what this was. It was a brain fart for the ages for Jaden Daniels. Just tremendous. That final play, tie game, makeable field goal. Time to down the ball, kick the field goal. That decision by Jaden Daniels belongs in a curio cabinet at the Sports Hall of Shame.
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2: Good Lord, that's a lot of money.
1: Do you have what it takes to get to the top? Probably not.
0: All right, right to it. Slug, are you ready? This is the Paul Simon edition. You picked the Sound of Silence, I believe, yes?
3: Yes, sir.
0: All right. I'm with Slug. Coop is with Brian, the demo guy from Minnesota. These athletes let their play do the talking for them. 45 seconds on the clock. We need the first and last name. Slug from Vegas. We're on our way and go. Japanese star for the Dodgers who's not playing well now.
3: Shohei Ohtani.
0: Yes. The star of the Denver Nuggets. He loves horses and won a bunch of MVPs.
3: Nikola Jokic.
0: Yes. All right. Star, the Claw. He was with the Clippers. He got in trouble with the salary.
3: Kawhi Loser Leonard.
0: Yes. Greatest wide receiver in Arizona Cardinals history.
3: Larry Fitzgerald.
0: Yes. Fear the Fro with the Pistons back in the early 2000s. Center for the Detroit Pistons.
3: Ben Wallace.
0: Yes. Greatest defensive shortstop for the Cleveland Indians. Played with the Seattle Mariners. From Venezuela.
3: Carlos Baerga.
0: No.
3: All right.
0: Washington Nationals legend. Played with the Angels. Second baseman. Won the World Series of...
3: Sorry.
4: 160.
0: It was Howie Kendrick and Omar Vizquel. Omar Vizquel was...
3: I should have got Vizquel. I didn't.
0: All right. Go ahead. Cool. Push.
5: All right, Brian. We've got the boxer. These athletes never hesitate to throw hands. Are you ready?
6: I'm ready.
5: All right, 45 seconds. Let's begin. Long time of warrior. He kicks people in the balls.
6: Raymond Green.
5: Yes. All right. This guy's a wide receiver for the Giants. He just got let go. Had the one-handed catch.
6: Odell Beckham Jr.
5: Yes. This guy's nickname was the Worm. He was like the enforcer on the Bulls.
6: Dennis Rodman.
5: Yes. This guy is on the San Diego Padres. He started his career with the Baltimore Orioles. Third baseman.
6: I'd pass.
5: All right. This guy was a wide receiver for the Carolina Panthers. Their best wide receiver of all time.
6: Steve Smith.
5: Yes. This guy was a cornerback for the Patriots and the Broncos. He snatched the chain off Michael Crabtree.
0: Oh. All right. What was that?
4: 120.
5: 120.
0: All right, you're up again.
3: Senior.
5: Yeah. Well,
0: all right, go ahead, Coop. What do you want?
5: All right, Brian, do you want Bridge Over Troubled Water or Homeward Bound?
6: Homeward Bound.
5: All right, these athletes all return home to play for their hometown team. 45 seconds, let's begin. The King from Cleveland.
6: LeBron James.
5: Yes. Beast Mode, running back for the Seattle Seahawks.
6: Marshawn Lynch.
5: Yes. The all-time hit king for the Cincinnati Reds.
6: Pete Rose.
5: Yes. The Rocket, pitcher for the Yankees and the Astros.
6: Roger Clemens.
5: Yes. This guy was the Glide. He played for the Trailblazers and the Houston Rockets.
6: Clyde Drexler.
5: Yes. This guy was a slugger for the Cleveland Indians. He played for the White Sox also. Big white guy.
6: Jim Tomey.
5: Yes. This guy was a Laker. He has like a female's name. long hair in the 70s.
0: No chance.
5: No.
0: No chance.
5: Gail Goodrich, but good job. Good job.
0: All right. What's
4: 360.
0: This? All right, here we go, Slug. Bridge Over Troubled Waters. These athletes are all considered great teammates. Are you ready, Slug?
3: Yes.
0: All right, here we go. 45 seconds. Greatest quarterback in Saints history.
3: Drew Brees.
0: Yes. Big Poppy for the Red Sox.
3: Yes, I'm drunk.
0: Somebody turn down the radio. What else do we have? The star for the San Antonio Spurs after David Robinson, the center.
3: Big fundamental, Tim Duncan.
0: Yes. The guy for the Phillies, played with the white guy for the Phillies, hits all the home runs. He played for the Red Sox and the Cubs, came up with the Cubs. Big.
3: Go next.
0: All right. Great, longest tenured Royal of all time. Dominican catcher. He's still with...
3: No chance.
0: All right. A guard from UCLA, played with the Celtics, won a championship with the Bucks, I believe, as well. In the NBA right now. Defensive star guard. No?
5: Oh, that's too bad.
3: Fizzled out.
0: Slug. You didn't get Salvador
5: Good job,
0: Perez,
5: Brian.
0: Drew Holiday, Kyle Schwarber. 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
12: I'm here to tell you that Brian Cashman has been the general manager of the New York Yankees for a ridiculous 28 years. I don't even know what else. Kelvin, in pro sports, am I wrong to say ridiculous?
13: In the modern era, too. This ain't the 50s where people held on for.
12: Right, because they weren't making any money. It was a family business or something like that.
13: Exactly.
12: This guy's been the general manager of the New York freaking Yankees for 28 years. 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And I get it. They go to the playoffs every year. The stadium is packed. The Yankees are making money hand over fist. You can love Brian Cashman enough.
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16: The Milwaukee Brewers lead 2-0 in the NL Championship Series after beating the Dodgers 7-4. Milwaukee trailed 4-3 in the fifth inning. The Dodger offense finished 3-for-28. William Contreras of the Brewers had 3 hits and 3 RBIs. The Dodgers, with runners in scoring position, went 0-for-4. They're now 2-for-26 in the playoffs in that situation. Cleveland took the opener of the ALCS at top-seeded Tampa Bay 7-3. That game was tied 2-2 in the eighth. Chase DeLauter, 3 hits, 3 runs scored, including a solo homer. What a Monday Night Football matchup. Buffalo in overtime beat the Rams in L.A. 37-34. Quarterback Josh Allen with 10 carries, 121 yards and a TD. Puka Nacua of the Rams in the loss. 17 receptions, 138 yards and a touchdown. He was targeted 24 times. I'm Steve DeSager.
14: Big Ben Mallett.
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0: We have now reached the point in professional sports where you are not allowed to criticize any of your players. Even when they do the dumbest thing in the world, you're not allowed to point it out. Cannot do it. Cannot do it. Welcome in the beginning of another hour of the Ben Maller Show. 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Also got this, I think it was Justin in Cincinnati, possibly just Josh. It might have been Milkman in Colorado or Jay Scoop. They all said, hey, what about DraftKings? Well, the football season is heating up, and every week feels bigger with DraftKings. 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One app, all the football nationwide. Right now, use the promo code Maller, M-A-L-L-E-R, to claim your special offer at DraftKings. Again, that's promo code Maller, M-A-L-L-E-R, at DraftKings. The crown is yours. And it was Helmet Man. We haven't heard from Helmet Man in a while. Hope he's all right. And Mouthwash Mike, who said, can you tell me about that Fox One thing? I said, sure, why not? We'll do it. There's no time like October. The NLCS is here, streaming live on Fox One. The back-to-back and belly-to-belly World Series champion Dodgers take on the top-seeded Brewers in an NLCS rematch. One series from the World Series. Stream the MLB postseason live on Fox One. I'd like to alert all the affiliates. More live reads coming. And we now pause the live reads to talk. We apologize. We'll get back to the live reads. I know that's what you tuned in for. All right, so our lead this hour, we'll get to the lead, actually. I want to start by saying we had a wackadoodle Monday night football game that ended in overtime. The Bills get a three-point win over the Rams as Buffalo tried to give the game to the Rams in overtime. James Cook, fumble, bug on the rug. And the Rams got down into field goal range, and their idiot kicker missed the field goal, while the idiot kicker for the Buffalo Bills did not miss the field goal, and Buffalo wins by 3 points. Josh Allen had been 0-7 in overtime in his career, finally gets a win. He completed 12 passes. The Bills had more penalties than Josh Allen completed passes, and they still won a game. That is not a well-coached team. Now, the Bills Mafia will not admit that because they like their team, obviously, and they don't want to admit we downgraded at coach. But, that is exactly what has happened there. They had more penalties than Josh Allen completions, fumbled the ball, giving the Rams a field goal opportunity. The media is crediting the Bills with a block. If you saw the kick would have missed anyway. It was shanked so far off to the side. It was ridiculous. So the Bills are 4-1. They're not a good 4-1 team. The Rams are 2-3. They should be 3-2. NFL gave the Broncos a game. Remember that. So that's where we are as far as those teams are concerned. The Dodgers lost. Brewers win. So Milwaukee's a couple wins away from the World Series. And the Cleveland Bridges, the team named after a bridge because you people couldn't handle the Indians. So they have won game one of the ALCS. So we are three wins away by the team formerly known as the Indians and just a couple wins away by a team promoting alcohol that hasn't been canceled yet from having that matchup in the World Series. But our lead this hour from D.C. Now, we started by saying we're at the point in the industrial complex of sports that the younger generation of our athletes have been so coddled, so babied, that they can't be criticized by coaches. Now, I said my generation, coaches used to rip players all the time. But these guys are so soft, they can't handle it. The latest example is the fallout from D.C., the royal F-up by the team formerly known as the Redskins. Now, if you have not been following this, it is the story of the week in the NFL. So Dan Quinn, medicine man, the coach of the Washington football team, attempted yet again to accept responsibility for the clock management fiasco in that tie game against the Giants. The Commanders dropped to 1-3-1. And a lot of questions about whether or not Dan Quinn will be sent out on a long walk off a short pier and say bye-bye to him. Well, it didn't happen on Monday. If it was going to happen, you'd think it would happen on Monday. So Washington reached the Giant 24-yard line. So they got the ball all the way down. Cam Scataboo had a brain fart for the Giants, and then Washington got down to the 24-yard line. 50 seconds remaining. And then 50 seconds remaining in the game. And they wasted some time futzing around, making some substitutions. Jaden Daniels snapped the ball with 12 seconds left. No timeouts, 12 seconds left. He scrambled and picked up maybe a yard or two and then was tackled in bounds. Uh-oh, spaghetti-o. Yeah, Washington unable to spike the ball because of Jaden Daniels' mistake. And they did not even get a field goal opportunity up, a very makeable chip shot field goal for an NFL team. And Quinn claimed that David Blau called the play. That's his offensive coordinator. He insisted, it starts with me, he said. Quinn met with the owner, Josh Harris. That must have been a fun conversation. He admitted that no one is pleased by what happened at the end of the game. Again, nobody I saw on the coaching staff, certainly not Dan Quinn, saying, hey, wait a minute. My quarterback effed up. That's my quarterback. My quarterback effed up. That didn't happen. So that's a good jumping off point. Let us discuss the question. Does coach Dan Quinn taking responsibility for the Washington football team's Keystone Cops Act work for you? So I got Flavor Flav. We've got Oogie Boogie and Baywatch. And we'll mix and match all these together. And we're going to have a little jambalaya for Benjamin. We'll have the Baba Ganoush, and then we're going to have some Gabagool. And that is how we're going to do it. So first of all, Dan Quinn saying, hey, I'm the guy, blame me, or some version of that, is the most predictable thing in football. It is the way of the world. I watched a bunch of football on Sunday and Monday, and I saw a bunch of people F up, players F up. I did not see one coach say, hey, that guy screwed up. But yet I witnessed a bunch of players effing up. And the reason is because this generation can't handle it. Bunch of softies. Can't handle criticism. Can't do it. You'll lose the players. So the coach jumps on the grenade. That's what the coach has to do. Jump on the grenade. The star quarterback, meanwhile, gets escorted out of the building, surrounded by a bunch of beefy meathead security guys without a scratch. That is the way of the world that we live in today watching sports. And so congratulations to Dan Quinn. You've got a little side hustle. You're working as a human shield. Way to go. Congratulations, Dan-O. Outstanding. You have successfully completed the NFL head coaching course in Falling on the Sword 101, NFL coaching guide. And you know what this is? It's reputation protection is what it is. Daniels, Jaden Daniels, is the face of the franchise, which ain't going very well right now. The Commanders are not interested in having that face of the franchise covered in cooties. They don't want those cooties. So this is the NFL. I don't think it's Pop Warner. I don't think it's Pop Warner. And yet these guys are treated like, wait a minute, we can't have this guy called out for what he did. Bad job by him, but we can't say that publicly. And so apparently Jaden Daniels, the quarterback in Washington, he needs one of those giant oversized countdown clocks. We have a lot of clocks here in the studio. We can give him one of the clocks that we have if he wants. We'll make a little side deal for a nominal fee. He can get one of the giant size clocks here. But he can get one even bigger than that. The game show side, they have a lot of those on the game shows, those big countdown clocks. And otherwise, the Commanders, if they're looking for some help, teams are starting to fire coaches and hire other coaches, and so why not go out if you're Washington and hire Flavor Flav and bring him in, right? The quarterback coach, he always is ready to go. At least somebody then in the organization, someone would understand the importance of a clock. He's always got the clock. He's a great hype man too. All right, now, secondly, to the broadcast booth, now, I did not have the audio up on San Francisco's win over Seattle. However, this became a thing. It was the America's Game of the Week on Fox, and Tom Brady causing outrage. What did Tom Brady do? He talked. Tom Brady talked. How dare him? So the controversy is over perceived criticism Brady gave to Sam Darnold. What? Yeah, so Darnold going head-to-head in that matchup with Brock Purdy, and Darnold had a standard Sam Darnold game. He sucked. Not very good. That's a fluke last year. Seahawks fans are starting to realize that. Sam Darnold had two interceptions in that game, one touchdown, just mediocre, less than 200 yards passing for Sam Darnold. But that's not even the story. So the story was, during the broadcast, Dre Greenlaw, defensive star of the team from San Francisco. So Dre Greenlaw drew a 15-yard penalty. He had hit Sam Darnold near the sideline. The Brady defended Dre Greenlaw, saying, quote, I don't think that's an illegal hit at all. Added that Darnold had the act, and he was acting, Sam Darnold, in that particular play. Okay. So that triggered accusations that there's a personal vendetta, that Brady has it out for Sam Darnold. And there were reports claiming that Tom Brady, when he was running the Raiders, still is, as the bit owner of the Raiders, even though he runs the whole team because Mark Davis has no idea what he's doing. So he opposed the signing of Sam Darnold. Otherwise, Darnold would have been with the Raiders in 2025. Now, Seattle ultimately gave Sam Darnold $100 million. Eventually, they'll regret that. They don't regret it right now, but they will. So the question, did Tom Brady criticize and his criticism of Sam Darnold cross the line? Did Tom Brady's criticism of Sam Darnold cross the line into a personal vendetta? So on this one, I'm giving it some side eye. And the reason I'm giving it some side eye is because these social media dingleberries who are, I know what they're doing, they're engagement farming and all that, and I'm falling for the trap. They're so desperate for controversy, they make it up even when there's no controversy. This is manufactured. This blood feud is manufactured. I don't doubt that Tom Brady didn't like Sam Darnold as a quarterback. Why would he? Darnold's not very good. Having been critical over the years of Tom Brady, we have taken our shots at Tom Brady as a broadcaster. I am with Tom Brady on this one. I stand with Tommy. I do. Darnold went down like on this particular play that Brady said he was acting. So Darnold went down like somebody unplugged the inflatable Halloween Oogie Boogie decoration in the front lawn. They just unplugged it, and then what happened? That's not good. And so Brady reviewed the acting performance. He saw it. He commented on it. And he gave it two thumbs down. Now, naturally, those that are looking for something to be upset about were annoyed. And they gave Tom Brady, instead of two thumbs down, they gave Tom Brady two middle fingers up in the air everywhere. The bird is the word. The bird, bird, bird, bird, bird, bird, bird is the word. Just like that. And breaking news, NFL analyst gives opinion about quarterback that isn't positive. Uh-oh. Yeah, I know. I know. It's crazy. More on this shocking development. Video at 11. We'll have video at 11 for that. So apparently the job description as an NFL commentator, if you look at it and read the fine print, the minutiae at the bottom of the contract, the job description includes being the quarterback's emotional support animal. And again, we have taken our shots at Tom Brady. He has deserved them. I thought this clip, which I didn't see live. I had the audio down because these guys usually annoy me, all these broadcasters. So I usually have the audio down. There's only a few that I'll listen to. Kevin Harlan, Kenny Albert, people like that. But you know, most of these games, Joe Davis, audio off. Tom Brady, audio off. That's usually how I do it. So, but I had it on the replay, on the clips online that were going around. So I looked at that and I was like, okay, fine. So he's got a doctorate. The reason I would value Brady on this is he's got a doctorate from his days with the Patriots. He's got a doctorate in quarterback theater. A real thespian. He graduated from the University of Belichick, embellishing calls and all that stuff. He's a Hall of Famer and Tom Brady, a Academy Award nominee for his ability to embellish. Floppy McFlop. The old flopperoo there. But heaven forbid a TV analyst goes out and says, wait a minute, that's not good. That's bad acting. You got to coddle these fragile egos, just like the egos, just like the coaches. And that's the way it goes. All right, final thought. Shake up in Jerry's world. Did the Dallas Cowboys fire Shoddy? No. Did the Dallas Cowboys replace their defensive coordinator who appears to be in over his head? No. Would have led the show with that. However, the Cowboys did make a change. They have hired veteran NFL journeyman vagabond coach Mike Pettine as a senior defensive assistant. Who? Cowboys know their defense blows. There she blows. And so they've made a change. Cowboys head coach Brian Schottenheimer announcing Pettine's hiring at a soiree with the media after the game on Sunday, the following day. Now, the Cowboys making this change. Pettine had worked with Schottenheimer. They were together with the Jets coaching staff years ago. Pettine served as a defensive coordinator for the Jets. He was also the Bills' defensive coordinator. He was even the head coach of the Cleveland Browns. Nobody remembers that because you don't learn the name of the coach of the Browns. It's a temp job. Don't waste space in your brain worried about the coach of the Browns. They don't last very long. All right, here's the question. So how are you interpreting the Cowboys' decision to bring in former Cleveland Browns head coach Mike Pettine to try to save the defense? All right, so it's pretty clear here. You don't have to be some highfalutin NFL guru. It's pretty clear that you don't hire a veteran defensive coach in the month of October, just a few weeks away from Halloween, because everything is going swimmingly. You don't do it. At 2-3, the Cowboys are currently ranked 26th in points and 31st in yards allowed. I didn't play in the NFL. I'm told that's not good. And Jerry Jones, not a happy camper. You know, his rich friends, the aristocrats he hangs out with, they don't want to watch a bad Cowboy team. And Jerry wants to wine and dine these people. What's wrong with you? You can't embarrass Jerry. What's wrong? So they're embarrassed. The defensive coordinator, who they propped up as the genius, a prodigy from the Philadelphia Eagles coaching staff, Christian Parker, is drowning, capital D, drowning right now. And Shoddy just hired David Hasselhoff from Baywatch to try to drag his ass out. And rather than firing Christian Parker, which is what used to happen, coach isn't doing the job, you fire the coach. Rather than do that, Brian Schottenheimer went with the hire a friend strategy, because that always works. Let's hire a friend. Human resources on line two. So human resources stepped in and decided, let's make a special event here. Let's bring your buddy to work day at Jerry's World. Bring your buddy to work day at Jerry's World. And so they brought in Mike Pettine. Everyone knows Mike Pettine. He's everyone's friend. He's coached here, there, and everywhere around the NFL. And they overlapped, as we said, together. These guys all know each other from different stops around the NFL circuit. And human resources are like, hey, we'll just make this all work. Why not? Bring your friend to work. It's a wonderful thing. And Christian Parker, he clearly can't fix this himself. Otherwise, they wouldn't have made this move. And so somebody better hand Mike Pettine, the new defensive assistant, a mop, a bucket, and a hazmat suit to clean up the mess they have in Dallas with that defense. And same old story, year after year after year. It's the NFL's version of bringing in a substitute teacher, because the regular teacher completely lost control of the classroom. So you got to bring in somebody else. It is the Ben Maller Show. We'll take your calls, comments, the whole thing. 877-99 on Fox. We did have some post-game fisticuffs long after the game ended. The Rams and Bills. Bradley Chubb got punched. Got a wallop from one of the Rams players, one of the offensive linemen for the Rams, who played like crap. So, of course, he punched Bradley Chubb. And that's that. It is the Ben Maller Show again. 877-99 on Fox. There's a line open for the first time in many, many hours. 877-996-6369. Also on X, at Ben Maller. Usually slows down around here on X. So if you want to pick up the pace on that, you can do it right now. And say hello on the X machine, at Ben Maller. Straight ahead, fandom gone bad. It involves handcuffs? What? We'll get to that, and we will do it next. However, the live reads continue. It's the A block, and let's see what hour it is. Right now, we go to the Lorena Theater in Sherman Oaks, California, Ventura Boulevard.
17: Number four.
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28: 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Pretty easy rollout here. There's some leftover road work. You're going to see it northbound 91 around exit 34, but moving right through. Same with 291, 384. No problem as you're making your way on Route 6 into 84. 72, Route 9, north-south. We're good. Kelly Quinn.
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1: 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We thank you for listening. We know you have options. Not good ones at this time. We're here with you every Monday through Friday. 5 hours. Well, actually, it's 4 hours and then the fifth hour on the weekend. But 4 hours of live overnight radio. Check that out. And listen to the podcast if you miss any of it. And then you got the fifth hour podcast on the weekend. We're live and local in your eardrums. Doesn't get any more local than that. In your head right now. Now, if you want to be part of the show, 877-99-ON-FOX. That's 877-996-6369. Also on X at Ben Maller. That's at Ben Maller. You can be part of the program. Lorena is right over there. Can say hello to her. FSR Tech Queen.
2: Hi, Bill.
1: And Koopaloop and a Bronco fan. That's a Bronco fan. Your comments can and will be used against you. Court of Sports Radio. So please act accordingly. Thank you. So wild story out of Atlanta. The Falcons looked for a couple weeks like they were a good team. People got a little excited about that. And reality set up. They lost to a backup quarterback for the Ravens the other day. And that led to this wild story. It's been bouncing around social media. Some Atlanta Falcon fans claiming on social media they intended to get backup quarterback Tua Tagovailoa arrested. Arrest that man after the loss Sunday night to the Baltimore football team. And they were going to cook up some accusations against Tua Tagovailoa. However, it was very vague, and it was one of these dumb things bouncing around social media. But it did pick up some steam as Tua, who hasn't played this year until the game on Sunday, and he, of course, earned the nickname yet again, Tua Turna the Ball Over, yet again there for the Falcons in limited duty. And there is, of course, no crime against Tua other than the crime of bad football.
3: Completed all three of his passes.
1: Yes.
3: Just one of them was to the other team.
1: It's unfortunate. So I was happy about that. The Ravens coming back in that game, and it helped me on Benny versus the Penny. I had a better week this week in Benny versus the Penny. We'll see what happens next week. Let's go to the phones. We go to Minneapolis, Minnesota, the one and only. A man who has put snoring on the map. Let's see, is he awake or not? Hollering James from Minneapolis, Minnesota. Hello, Hollering James.
4: Hey, Ben, I got a fun fact or a fun take.
1: Okay, fun fact. We got a fun fact right now. Fun fact from Hollering James.
5: Fun fact.
4: I do long-lasting snoring. No, I'm not boring. Tammy's trying to reach me. No, I'm not ignoring.
2: I think that was poetry.
1: Not good poetry. Roses are red, violets are blue, and I can do poetry better than you.
4: You can do poetry better than me? I think you're a poet. I don't know it.
1: My fun fact is better. My fun fact is better. You want me to give you? Well, you didn't hear my fun fact. I'll give it again. So Josh Allen had 210 passing yards against the Rams in the Monday night game. How many of those yards, Holler and James, did he have that were not yards after the catch? Meaning he actually completed the pass, no yards after the catch. Out of 210 yards, James, how many of those yards were not yards after the catch?
4: 12.
1: He's actually close. Damn it. The answer is 14. He had 196 of the yards were at. You're supposed to. That was an Eddie Garcia answer. What's wrong with you? Shame on you.
4: Yeah, I remember Eddie.
1: You do? What do you remember about Eddie? What do you remember? He hated you, by the way. What do you remember?
4: He bring pizzazz to your shows.
1: He brought what to the show? What?
4: Eddie used to bring razzmatazz to your show and pizzazz to your show.
1: Hmm. All right. By the way, there is a I did not check this, but there's a somebody sent me a message. Let's see if we can check this. The Sean McVay full post game interview was deleted by the Rams on social media. What are they trying to cover up? What did McVay say? I know he was a little surly after the game. Sean McVay, the Rams coach. I wonder what he said though. Huh. By the way, Puka Nacua, 24 targets in that Monday night game. That is the third most in NFL history. Is that a fun fact, too? I think that is a fun fact.
4: Yeah.
1: Thank you.
0: Fun fact.
1: We've got a lot of fun, James. We're all about the fun. You're not sleeping. What's going on? Why? Are you on new meds?
4: I'm on 36 shows in the morning, 36 shows so
1: you're
4: at night.
1: You're just trying to get us to play the song.
4: I take them. No, it's not a fright.
2: I wrote you a poem.
1: Oh, you want some poetry, James?
4: Yeah. Come on, Elena.
2: You just inspired me, you know, earlier. So you snore in the morning, you snore at night. If you do it while you're driving, you'll give us a fright. That's good, right?
4: She tried.
2: What do you mean?
1: She tried.
2: But I didn't.
1: It was better than you. Yours was terrible.
4: I think she

0: We're pals. Me and you, we go way back, me and you, James.
1: Yeah, we go way back. Do you remember from the meet and greet?
0: Yes, I remember you. You made me walk over to your side of the thing because you wouldn't get out of the booth.
1: I couldn't fit out of the booth. Remember, I told you how big and fat I was. But I've lost weight since then.
0: Okay. Oh, really?
2: How big and fat are you?
1: I've lost weight.
0: Congratulations. That's good.
2: How big and fat are you?
1: I go about 236 now.
2: Oh, that's not bad.
0: Yeah, he's 3 feet tall, though. That's the problem.
2: Oh, okay. Like Danny DeVito.
0: Problematic, but yeah.
1: Yeah, well, I don't know about Danny DeVito, but I'm drinking more water and eating less food.
0: He actually has to wear a shirt that says wide load, James, when he leaves his house. It has to say wide load. Yes, all right. Thank you. I'm going to go, James. Thank you. It's not you. It's you.
1: Hey, man, God bless you.
0: All right. Thank you. All right. Go away. There you go. Let's say hello to Mike the Leprechaun. Coming up in a few minutes, we have Sight the Bite, the great sports radio mystery Sight the Bite. Hello, Mike the Leprechaun. Welcome. By the way, Late Night Drug Tester writes in, says if the Cowboys want some change, they should hire the embarrassing guy. All the yes men around Jerry Jones hasn't done anything in decades, he says. So they should hire the embarrassing guy. Yes, what's going on? Mike the Leprechaun. Hello.
3: I have a fun fact.
0: We've done the fun fact thing.
3: Adam Vinatieri is not in the Patriots Hall of Fame, but they put up a statue for him on Sunday.
0: He got a statue?
3: A bust.
0: A bust? What kind of bust?
3: Yes, a bust of his head. What do you mean?
0: Well, that's from the Hall of Fame, isn't that? They did that at the Hall of Fame. That's not a Patriot thing. So the Hall of Fame.
3: I'm going to ask Lorena a question. Her famous jazz hands, is she taking out after Johnny Hartman? He's the most famous jazz hands person of all time.
0: Lorena has no idea who that is.
2: No, I definitely do it off of my favorite movie, Bring It On, when they are learning jazz fingers.
3: And Chicago? They do it in Chicago?
2: No, that's not what I said. That's definitely not what I said.
3: I know, but they also do it in Chicago.
2: Okay, but I didn't mention Chicago.
3: Clean out your ears. Anyway.
0: Wow. Tough crowd.
3: There's negative advertising here in the airways in New England.
0: Yeah, what is the negative advertising?
3: Marcel, he's putting all these negative.
0: Oh, that's right. We're supposed to do that tomorrow, right? Tomorrow's the big fight. You and
3: supposedly
0: Mike the Leprechaun and Marcel, and that'll be the
3: he doesn't
0: verbal
3: even
0: argument.
3: Know who his agent is. It's Jay Scoop, but he calls him Jay Cream or something, huh? Anyway.
0: Now, Jay Scoop did reach out to me. Jay's very busy. Yeah. He's gone back to get his education, so he's working on that. He listens to the podcast, but he did tell me, he said he is not training Marcel. That was a false report.
3: Yes.
0: That is a false report.
3: On the chat. Yes. Yeah, he did tell me that too. And there's another happy leprechaun in the world. It's the Notre Dame leprechaun, the number two in the country. Unbeaten.
0: Okay. Nobody cares about that. All right.
3: Knock, knock.
0: No. We're good. Thank you.
3: Knock.
0: All right. We got to go. Thank you. All right. There you go. There he is. The one and only Mike the Leprechaun. So. Interesting hour of calls here. Interesting, yeah. It's out there. Steve from Boston wrote in. He wanted me to mention Tom Brady's watch. What do you want me to do, Steve? He wears a expensive watch every week. It's an FU to the people who watch. It's I'm rich, you're not. What do you want me to do with it? Every week he's wearing some ridiculous watch that's worth more money than I'm worth and you're worth. I don't know what you want me to do, Steve. I mean, that's his thing. He's a watch guy. The watch thing is one of those fascinating rich guy, poor guy things where rich guys wear watches, poor guys wear watches. Poor guys wear watches because they need to tell time. Rich guys like Tom Brady wear watches so they can F with poor people and say, look how rich I am. I have a watch that is worth more than your house. Look at my watch. Do you think he pays for any of this stuff? He's probably not, right? I'm assuming he's famous enough. That's one thing I learned years ago. When you're rich enough and famous, well, not even rich enough, when you're famous enough, people just give you stuff.
4: If you don't want to steal anything, best bang for your buck right there.
0: What's that?
4: A watch.
0: A watch?
4: Yeah.
0: It's easy to sell?
4: I mean, if you
0: pawn it?
4: Yeah.
0: Know the right people?
4: Yeah.
0: Have you ever stolen a watch?
4: No, never.
0: You have not. Have you thought about stealing a watch?
4: Yes, absolutely.
0: You have thought about that?
4: Yeah.
0: Yeah. You've played poker with people that have really expensive Rolex watches?
4: I've seen a TV show where they talk about how much these like really expensive watches are, and it just

0: blows my mind that people walk around with that amount of money just on their wrist. Or, and then if you have like a ton of money, you don't even wear them. They're just in a drawer in your house.
1: Oh, yeah, yeah, yeah. Well, that's like, I remember Phil Jackson, the old basketball coach, when he coached the Lakers. He, when they were winning, Phil used to bitch to us. He said, these rings, you can't wear them. And he was like, when I won with the Knicks, we had a ring we could wear. Because the rings, the old rings were like class rings you get in high school. And the rings now, you know, for years, of like all these diamonds and all that. But I mean, I don't know what you want me to do. I mean, I know you love your Tom Brady, Steve, but I don't know what you want me to do with that. I mean, it's a rich guy. He wears expensive watches. That's what rich people do. I'm not a watch person. I agree with Coop. If I had a lot of money, if they ever paid me daytime radio money instead of nighttime radio money, I would not, you know, spend my money on jewelry. I would be like Ocho Cinco. Didn't he buy all that fake jewelry, the costume jewelry?
0: Yeah,
1: I believe he did. You know, people don't know. And the only people that know what's real and fake are a-holes. So who cares if a-holes know that it's fake? They're a-holes. So everyone else is like, well, it looks real. It must be real. How great would it be if somebody stole a bunch of costume jewelry and then they ran away and they wait a minute, it's costume jewelry. Holy crap, what did I do? Anyway, it is the Ben Maller Show as we are pressing on. Cite the Bite, the great sports radio mystery. We'll get to that. We will do it next. However, it is the B Block, and one more time, we go to the Lorena Theater in Sherman Oaks.
2: Number four.
1: Oh, changed it up there. Look at that. Different beat, different rhythm. 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
13: Lots of clouds and cooler weather today. Hi, everybody. Welcome to Tuesday. I'm News 8 Chief Meteorologist Gil Simmons. Clouds around through much of the day today. Maybe an isolated shower, but mostly dry 60s, warmer 70s tomorrow. Get an update on the News 8 app.
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26: Wildfire smoke remains the biggest weather story across the Pacific Northwest. Air quality continues to be unhealthy at times from eastern Washington into northern Idaho and parts of western Montana. The smoke from the ongoing wildfires continues to spread. Winds have eased a bit compared to earlier this week. Highs are mainly in the 80s. There's a cold front moving across the northern plains and into the Midwest, triggering numerous thunderstorms from the Dakotas and Minnesota through Wisconsin, Iowa, Illinois, and into parts of Michigan, bringing heavy rain and the risk of flash flooding. Warm and humid throughout the Northeast, with temps mainly in the 80s, and scattered thunderstorms. While most of the Southeast remains hot and muggy with highs in the 90s. The South will see temperatures climb into the 90s with triple heat continuing across portions of Texas. The Southwest continues to broil with scattered monsoonal thunderstorms over Arizona and New Mexico. Highs are expected to top out around 114 degrees. California remains mostly dry with sunshine and inland highs well into the 90s and low 100s. That's your national forecast. I'm Tammy Trujillo.
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0: Let's do it. 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
2: I want to win.
0: Someone from sports the last 7 to 10 days who apparently wants to win. Play it again.
2: I want to win.
0: You know who that is? I say caller 5 will get it. Lorena?
3: Caller 4.
0: What? You've changed your ways.
3: I did.
0: Kubaloo.
4: Caller number 5.
0: Caller 5. All right. One more time. One more time.
2: I want to win.
0: Will anyone get it right? Let's go to the phones. In the leadoff chair, we have Aaron in Minnesota. Aaron, you're on Cite the Bite, the great sports radio mystery. Who is it, Aaron?
5: That's got to be former Minnesota Twins pitcher Scott Erickson.
0: Oh, Scott Erickson. Who was he married to? Lisa Guerrero. I used to work with a media woman, a sideline reporter. All right. Hollering James called back for some reason. James, it's Cite the Bite, the great sports radio mystery. Who is it, Hollering James?
6: Is that Vikings head coach Kevin O'Connell?
0: Is that the minute? It is not the Minnesota Vikings head coach. Time for our first clue. And here it is. His mom started her own team because Little League baseball coaches refused to accept her son, apparently. All right. Caller 3. The Pizza Papa. If you know who this is, 877-99 on Fox. Pizza Papa, you are caller number 3, Pizza Papa.
7: Good morning, Ben. Was that Bert Campanaris?
0: Well, that's a relevant name. Is it Bert Campanaris? Didn't he just go 0-4 the other day, Pizza Papa?
7: He did. He did indeed.
0: Yeah. All right. Thank you. Hang up on yourself, please. Go away.
7: Bye.
0: All right. Thank you. Let's go to caller 5. Let's see here. Who do we have?
3: No way they're going to get this.
0: Another clue. Only player in MLB history to win the World Series, a Gold Glove, a Silver Slugger, batting title, and MVP in the same season. Coach Russell. Coach Russell. Who is it, Coach Russell?
8: Mookie Betts.
0: Mookie Betts of the Dodgers. 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
10: 84 eastbound, slowing it down. Exit 63 as they clean up the overnight road work. As you're traveling on that southbound ride 91, it looks pretty good. Coming out of Windsor all the way down through Rocky Hill. 84 east, West Bulkley Bridge in good shape. And also Route 9 and 72 moving. Kelly Quinn.
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13: And a steal! Mullins gets it! 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
20: The trade is in. Joey Porter to the Cowboys. They lose a game Sunday. Why? We had horrible coverage on a must play. We didn't get it. Jerry Jones says, okay, let's fix it. Right? Not that, hey, Joey Porter would have been in coverage and has broken it up, but you saw this is how we failed, and I'm fixing this problem a couple of days later. TikTok, Brian Schottenheimer. TikTok, I'm fixing your problems.
21: Everybody on a clock and saying, look, it's only after week three, but we're clearly not there. You've got a guy who's sitting out in limbo. He's basically been in mothballs this whole time. He had an injury in camp, kind of, sort of. So good for Jerry Jones. Good for Stephen Jones and the brass there in Dallas saying, let's go try to fix this thing. And for the Steelers to just be done with it.
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24: The Buffalo Bills took the Monday Night Football matchup over the Rams in L.A. in overtime, 37-34. Quarterback Josh Allen with 10 carries, 121 yards, and a TD. He had been 0-7 in overtimes in his career. Late in regulation, the two teams scored touchdowns on six straight drives. The Rams wound up missing both of their field goal attempts in the game, including a 48-yarder blocked in OT. In the National League Championship Series, top seed Milwaukee is up 2 games to none after beating the Dodgers 7-4. William Contreras with 3 hits, 3 RBIs. The Brewers bullpen with 5 perfect innings, a playoff first. The opener of the ALCS went to Cleveland in a comeback at number one seed Tampa Bay 7-3. It was tied 2-2 in the eighth. NHL wins for Buffalo, Ottawa, and for Minnesota, which beat Vegas 4-2. I'm Steve DeSager.
18: To all. It's two pros and a cup of Joe.
25: Oh boy,
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0: And away we go. It's Two Pros and a Cup of Joe here on a Tuesday morning. Fox Sports Radio, LeVar Arrington, Brady Quinn, Jonas Knox with you here. You can't always, as we mentioned to you, listen to this show on the iHeartRadio app. It doesn't matter where you are. You could be overseas. You could be in the States. Doesn't matter. You can listen on hundreds of affiliates all across the country, and we won't be taking you live all the way up until 9 a.m. Eastern time, 6 o'clock Pacific. If you're listening on the podcast, so we appreciate you doing so as well. And we are off and running here, and there's no time like October because the NLCS is here, streaming live on Fox One. The back-to-back World Series champion Dodgers take on the top seed of Brewers in an NLCS rematch. One series from the World Series. Stream the MLB postseason live on Fox One. So we had game two of the NLCS last night, and we had a great, great, great game with some sloppy play and some questionable decisions to go along with it in the Bills' victory over the L.A. Rams on Monday Night Football. How we feeling, boys?
1: L.A. football. And, blink.
2: Man, let me tell you, it's hard to go 0 for the weekend. Jonas, you did just that with your picks, man. This week.
1: Dang.
2: Congratulations.
0: Hey, round of applause.
2: It's hard to go undefeated. It's hard to go completely defeated. And you did it, buddy.
0: Can I tell you guys? Thank you. Can I tell you, so I took a different approach going into this season, and what I realized is that, because this is basically the warm-up for the JKS, which you can hear Saturdays 2 to 4 Eastern time, 11 a.m. to 1 p.m. Pacific time.
1: Pump it up.
0: So this really is, it's your pat and go line, for lack of a better term.
1: Oh.
0: All right. And so I look at this as the warm-up for the JKS, and my Knox locks for JKS.
2: Yeah, no one listens. No one cares.
0: Ten
2: no
0: and
2: one
0: five.
2: Has any clue what you're talking about.
0: 10 and 5.
2: No one has any clue what you're talking
3: Knox
2: about.
3: Locks.
1: Did he go 10 and 5?
0: Lorena, you were there?
1: Lorena, you were there.
4: Yeah, for sure. Definitely.
0: Yep.
1: What was his picks, Lorena?
4: All the good teams.
1: Okay, there we go. And there goes your credibility further out, further out the window.
4: That was such a good analysis of his pick.
0: If not for the awful Saints, which I don't know what prompted me to take the Saints getting points, but if not for that, it would have been a 3-0 week. But I'll take 2-1. And again, because this was the pregame warm-up for the actual game, it got me ready to go. So, yeah, listen, these picks just sort of fall back.
1: We picked the Bills, didn't we?
2: Yes, we did.
1: Yeah.
2: We were winners.
1: All right.
0: So that being said, I'm kind of caught in between two places when it comes to the Bills, because there's the what's actually taking place on the field, and then the some other power at play, some other, you know, force at play here, because it does seem like, hey, you know, maybe this is just the Bills' year. Josh Allen finally wins an overtime game. The breaks are starting to go their way a little bit. You know, maybe it is the Bills' year. There's something happening here with the Buffalo Bills. And then what I'm watching kicks in, and I go, oh, their defense isn't good. It's not like Josh Allen was all that great through the air last night either. And I just don't know if that's something you can depend on if you plan on going a long way and plan on being back at SoFi Stadium for the Super Bowl in February.
1: That's a good observation. It's not a bad observation.
0: What up, Sticks?
1: Yeah, I mean, their defense was, they have to tighten up. That's too many points. I know everybody always says, if there's a guy that can handle it running the ball, it's Josh Allen. But at the same time, people are nervous because of how much he runs the ball. I don't, you know, that doesn't become a reality until it becomes a reality. But as of right now, he looks as though he can handle running the ball when they need him to run the ball. And that
2: makes me wonder why more guys like him and his size don't do that more. Like, I look at Justin Herbert, I'm like, why are you not doing that? You can't run the ball 10 times a game?
1: I think it's how guys are wired. Josh Allen's wired for the contact. He's wired to get out there in the Serengeti and navigate around lions and tigers and other, you know, hyenas and stuff like that. He just gets out there.
0: Herbert would rather go to space.
1: Okay. Well, there you go. Aye, aye, Captain. Beam me up. But Justin Herbert, he's all about that contact, and you know what, I thought it was interesting that they competed at a level where I felt like you could feel the desperation somewhat with the Rams, like trying to win that game. You knew they wanted to win the game. The narrative was about them having to win this game. And Buffalo is always going to be top of mind in terms of this is the team you got to bring your A game with. You want to knock them off. It was a perfect setup for the LA Rams to you know, kind of get back on track. But I don't know whether their defense isn't as good as they need to be right now or not. I still think that this team is really good. They're really good, and it'll be interesting to see how they do when they do play against an upper echelon's AFC team. That's how I see it.
0: I am wondering why the Bills did decide to kick that field goal on second down. Just wondering what that was about. But maybe
2: usually you're doing it in the event that you've got a snap issue, something like that. So you try to give yourself like the chance for if there's any issue. Now, granted, again, you could have done it on a third down, and that would have saved you that opportunity. So I'm not quite sure.
0: There's just some odd decision making. Makes you wonder what's happening here.
2: Well, you think there's a conspiracy there?
0: No. I don't. I just was kind of looking at it, going, "Oh, we're doing it now. All right." It was.
2: Would that have changed the outcome, though?
0: No, I just think maybe it would have made the kick a little easier. Maybe you would have gotten it more in close range. And if for whatever reason you miss the kick, there's not as much time on the clock left for the Rams to go back down the field to try and get a kick of their own.
2: Rams, the Bills.
0: Or the Rams to go down the field and get an opportunity to win the game on another kick try.
2: Rams or the Bills?
0: The Rams. So the Bills kicked the field goal
2: to win the game,
0: and had they missed that, there would have been enough time because they kicked on second down for the Rams to be able to go down the field and try and also win the game afterwards. It just seemed like you could have milked the clock a little more, and then maybe run another play, kicked it on third down. It would have set yourself up. Either way, they won the game, and congratulations to them. It just was kind of interesting watching that, going, all right, well, I guess we're doing it now then. But Josh Allen's first win in overtime in his career. Sean McVay on the other side, not happy, had a little bit of a red ass afterwards and spoke about it.
3: This one is this stings, and it's gonna hurt, but we can't afford to let it we can't let this team beat us twice, and we're gonna have to regroup and reset ourselves. And it's been a while since I've been this pissed after a game too. I'm proud of the effort, but none of how I feel is positive, other than I'm proud of the resilience, the guts that our team displayed. But there's no I don't even know what you want to call it, but congrats to the Bills, and I'm excited about how we freaking move forward.
0: He's real pissed off. That was a game they felt like they gave away last night.
2: I was going to say this. At the end of regulation, watching the Rams slice through the Bills' defense, not even need to use the timeout, drive all the way down, get the touchdown, and then the PAT to tie, I kept thinking to myself, yeah, this is my issue with the Bills. As good as this is of a win, and obviously, went into overtime, you had to wait and kind of see how things are going to play out. Like, I feel like you moved. I keep going back to this. You moved on from Sean McDermott, who is a good defensive coordinator, a good defensive mind, to elevate your offensive coordinator as head coach, which, I mean, I don't know. Maybe Joe Brady was going somewhere. Maybe he wouldn't be there as the Bills head coach had he not been offered that. He could have been somewhere else. But I look at that decision, I say, my question mark about the Bills is still their defense. It's, are you going to be able to win every one of these high-scoring games, these tight games that come down to whether or not Josh Allen can, orchestrate a two-minute drive or put the team on his back and rush 10 times for 120 yards? Like, can you do that every single week, or can you do that once it matters the most in sudden death in a playoff? There's a portion of that bothers me, where the Bills are such a good team, but I don't trust their defense in these end of game spots. I just don't. And I think that final drive of regulation for the Rams was exactly why you can't. I don't care if that's, in this case, the Rams last night, It could be the Bengals. It could be the Chiefs, which we've seen before. Like, pick your top team. They're going to have to play at some point, probably in the playoffs. And if I'm a Bills fan, that's the one thing that still bothers me, is the whole scenario of, hey, man, they've even changed the overtime rules for you, where each team gets an opportunity now. That came in large part, you know, due to frustration from the Bills.
0: Yeah, the NFL's okay? done their part. Why can't you do yeah. yours?
2: Like at some point, the defense is going to have to start stepping up so those games, it doesn't come to that. I mean, it literally was like Swiss cheese. Matthew Stafford just bing, bing, bing, bing, bing. They didn't have to use a timeout. It was amazing. And I'm sitting there thinking to myself, yeah, that's my one concern for them moving forward. I'm not concerned about Josh Allen, not concerned about the offense, but that defense, they've got to be able to find a way of stepping up, getting a stop versus the better teams.
1: Yeah, I don't disagree, but I don't know. Some teams just win the way that they win. You know, there's generally has always been a trade-off. Either you have a really good defense or you have a really good offense. And the offense is either complementary to the defense or the defense is complementary to the offense. Now, they could be better in terms of it being complementary, but it's early in the year. I would say as long as they can stay healthy and as long as Josh Allen can stay healthy, I mean, yeah, it was kind of a shootout, but that's probably as high-powered an offense as they're going to face. I mean, we could give you Kansas City, but I mean, that's on par. I wouldn't think that there is any offense that's more explosive than the Rams offense. I mean, potentially, if you look at it comparison wise. So if they had to deal with a shootout last night and it went to extra rounds to try to figure out who the winner was going to be, they won the game. I feel like that's the biggest question to me is when it's that one and done game and you got to get through that game, can they win that game? Because not having your defense be better than what they were last night brings up the question for it. Can they overcome that? But they won the game. And
2: yeah, this time around.
1: Yeah, I'm with you. And listen, that's why, and part why I have them losing to the Vikings in the Super Bowl. But I think this is a team that is good enough to be able to navigate. I really do.
2: It's going to be Buffalo, Minnesota, isn't it?
0: I'm telling you, if that happens.
2: I think you're going to be right.
0: If that happens, we need you for Radio Row. If we're out there at Radio Row, can we get LeVar a throne? Like, you get to sit on a throne while Brady
1: just
0: and I
1: sit at some
0: card
1: table.
0: Just
1: imagine if they won. Like I was thinking about that the other day. I was like, dang, like, Brady said I might be right. I was like, holy moly. Like, I looked up that, I looked around. Church was like, what are you doing? I was like, I was just having a moment. That's all. You know.
0: I've been working with him for over 10 years. He's never said that about me.
1: How about that?
2: You are the worst at picking games.
0: You are literally
2: pretty much anything. Man. I'm just telling you, I'm not saying it to sound like an a-hole in saying this to you, because that's how you're going to try to paint this picture.
1: Yeah, it's got to be hurtful.
2: And, no, this is one of those instances where I wish Lee was here to back me up, because there's been such a long period of time where you would just continually lose. And it's amazing how much you just bounce right up off the mat. Like, you get knocked down and knocked down and knocked down and knocked down and knocked down and knocked down and knocked down again. And you keep getting knocked down, but you keep getting back up.
1: Dang.
0: That's right.
2: It's incredible.
1: Bruised up.
0: That's right.
2: Dude, it's like,
1: bruised,
2: you know,
1: and used.
2: Those like those blow up like stuff things that have like a bunch of sand in the bottom.
0: Oh yeah,
2: so you hit them.
0: They're great, just, man. Yeah, those were awesome.
2: Yeah,
1: they don't bounce back quick enough though. Do you come up as slow as they do?
2: Sometimes.
0: It depends. Yeah,
1: you know them inflatables, the ones you blow up with your lungs. They don't come up as quick.
0: That's great.
2: I mean this.
1: They don't stay down though.
2: You going 0 for the weekend it's tough to do. Like, it's equally as impressive as going undefeated, winning them all.
1: I would agree with that.
0: Yeah, but again, you know.
2: Like, even if you're trying to lose them all, you can't do that.
0: But again, at 10-5 for Knox Locks.
2: No one cares about Knox's Locks.
0: I would beg to differ.
2: You got to stop, like, schlepping your whole weekend stuff.
0: I sent people to the window 15 times this year. 10 times they came back with cash.
2: Right, hey, Jonas.
0: That says something.
2: All right. Let me ask you this, okay? When you texted me last night the update of the ALCS. How did I respond to you?
0: All right, so here, let me just...
2: Because I'd like to say that to you right now.
0: All right, so let me just say what's going on here. All right, I'm trying to get Brady fired up, all right, because, you know, people don't get offended by this, but growing up, Brady's favorite team was the Indians, all right? They are now the Guardians.
2: Who would get offended by that?
0: All right, well, you never
5: racist.
0: Know.
5: Racist.
2: But wait, can I ask this question generally? I don't want to sound like the idiot who's like, oh, I didn't get it. What was so offensive? Was it Chief Wahoo? Is that who offended everyone?
0: Yeah, there was people that weren't thrilled with that. Which,
2: because like the name itself is like, all right, like is this really hurting
0: people's
2: feelings?
0: Was the Indians the name of your high school team, Bar?
1: It's still the name of it.
0: Yeah. So, yeah, but like, you know,
1: whole life I was an Indian or a cat. Youth league, I was a Brave, a Redskin, and a Chief. High school, I was an Indian. College or middle school, I was a Cougar. College, I was a Nittany Lion. Pros, I was a Redskin.
2: Now you're a Cougar Hunter, you know?
1: I don't know what you're talking about.
0: Rawr. So here's...
1: I have no weapons. I'm in no hunting grounds.
0: Put the claws down. All right, here's what happened. So I text Brady last night,
1: put
0: and
1: the
0: I go
1: claws down.
0: And right. I just want to point this out. I text Brady last night. And I go,
1: Coop is the hunter.
0: Indians down 2-0 in the third. He writes back, "F you." Okay, so you can see. Like you can clearly see, just good, just good. Which is one of the great two-word responses you can give
1: the
0: anybody.
1: You gave the
0: afterwards.
1: Censored version of the message, huh?
0: Just one of the great. You, and by the way, they did come back and win that game. So congratulations.
2: There you go. That's right. That's what they do.
0: Yeah.
2: That's what they do.
0: Yeah.
2: You know, I think one of the tough parts about it is, actually, I had a buddy who reached out last night. Because we had, back when I was playing for the Browns, we had gone to a Cleveland, it was Indians back then, an Indians game. And they used to have this phrase that would say, it's tribe time now.
0: Yes.
2: And for some reason, me and my buddy, and we were in a suite with Kelly Pavlik, the old boxer, and we were getting after it.
0: From
2: absolutely
0: Youngstown.
2: Getting after it. Yeah, that's right. And so we just kept saying, like, tribe time now. It's RU. This is it. Like, we got so excited about that. And I think... From that series, obviously that didn't work out. And that memory, though, I've been very, very frustrated with the fact that we can no longer say tribe time now because they're the Guardians. You know, it's just nothing.
0: You remember
2: really...
0: the movie Major League? The show was called, was it Tribe Talk?
2: Yeah.
0: It was just, was part of the vernacular. That's what everybody knew it as. And,
2: gosh, man, it's just, it rolled off the tongue. Now, what do you say for the Guardians? Is what you say.
0: I don't know. Yeah. You say you're up 1-0 in the ALCS, or as you would say, F you. That's what you say.
1: Dang.
2: Yeah, that's what a Cleveland sports fan would say.
0: The correspondence last night.
2: They just look at you in their doubt and they say, F you, Jonas.
1: Dang.
0: By the way, how about the fact that when James Cook, who just couldn't hold on to the ball, when they did get to overtime, Josh Allen
2: can we
0: got it from here.
2: Yeah. Can we give Nate Landman some credit? Like, Var, that was as picture perfect of a punch out as you'll find.
1: Hey, man, that punch is pretty prevalent these days. It's getting, like, pretty normalized.
0: The peanut punch. Man.
1: I would be.
2: He had a dude on him, though, and he just, like, threw a right-hand punch.
1: I would be so afraid to do it, man. You're one punch away from having a big-ass cast on your hand.
2: Did you see his hands, though? It looked like he already wrapped that way.
1: I mean, I used to do the same thing. I used to wear lineman gloves because I was a puncher. I was a chin puncher. Like, I forearm
2: well,
1: punched
2: speaking of
1: the chin.
2: Punching, who knocked Bradley Chubb in the face? Who was that after?
0: Oh, Alaric Jackson.
2: Yeah.
0: Dang. Yeah, he's got a track record.
1: Dang.
0: We do, I'll send you some stuff. We do have some.
2: Why do you just say it? Why do you do this?
0: It's just some accusations and things like that.
2: We're not all familiar with all the weird stuff you see on.
1: That is very true.
0: I mean, it's true. You know, it's not that hard to find. So Bradley Chubb did talk post game about getting smoked
1: punched
0: in the jaw by Alaric Jackson. He got cracked. He got cracked, and he talked about it post game.
5: Just emotions, you know what I mean? Emotional game. It was a close game. And, you know, they always catch the second guy, so I let him swing, and then my teammates held me back, and I just chilled.
6: Who exactly were you quarreling with? It looked like you were in with Myles Garrett. Who was...
5: Nah, I mean, it's the whole team, man. You know, it's just, like I said, an emotional game. Tempers got flared. But it is what it is. We flushing it. We on to next week.
6: Somebody swung at you?
5: Yeah, somebody swung, but hey, that's not on me to tell who. There's cameras out there. I just know, you know what I'm saying? I'm just ready for next week.
6: Did it connect?
5: I'm just ready for next week.
6: Are you okay? Everything feels good?
5: Good, man. You see, I'm smiling. I'm with my team. I'm turned. Are we ready for next week?
0: The best part is Alaric Jackson had just exchanged his jersey with one of Bradley Chubb's teammates and then walked over and hit him in the face. Like, what are we doing? It's a night game. Don't you have a bus to catch? And, yeah, they got after it a little bit. So that'll probably be a fine. I don't know if it'll be a suspension, but, you know, we'll see what the punishment there is for Alaric Jackson.
2: Yeah, well, I see what you he pulled up. You're saying
1: he pulled up on him too, but that was that was a love tap exchange. Like that wasn't no.
0: You see, get a whiff of that, Brady.
1: Those intentions weren't that bad.
2: Yeah, I did. I got a whiff of that. I also there's all sorts of stories coming out today that are just fascinating to me. The Six Flags one, I'm not sure if you guys saw that, but
0: yeah, where,
2: pretty
0: is that,
2: sad deal.
0: Which Six Flags was that at?
2: I believe it was in Georgia.
0: And it was
2: where
0: on Goliath?
2: Where a passenger was on Goliath, yeah, their big tall one there. And I guess the passenger was ejected from his seat. So there's a couple pictures you can see.
0: Oh, Jesus.
2: Not sure if this is accurate because it's the internet, so who knows, but.
0: Wow, yeah.
4: I saw he hit like three times like a different roller coaster on the way down, like a smacked it after he fell off. He landed on top of other passengers, like his pants almost off. His pants are
2: That's what I'm seeing, so maybe that is a legitimate photo. Yeah. Like I said, it's always tough to know what's going on.
1: Well, he took it for the team.
0: Okay.
4: Except he was there with his daughter too, so it was really sad.
0: Yeah,
1: his daughter made it through, right?
4: Yeah, his daughter.
1: Well, his daughter's going to own the park, so you know. Thanks, Dad.
4: Way to look on the bright side.
1: I see you on the other side, but thank you for your sacrifice.
0: Was the daughter with him on the ride?
4: Yeah, I believe. Mm-hmm.
0: So how did he get ejected, but her not?
2: Well, you'd think the entire row wouldn't.
0: Yeah,
4: right. How was it just his seat?
0: That's the part that's weird.
2: Well, that's where also you wonder, like, they'll investigate that, and if he did some sort of wrongdoing, like, she wouldn't be able to sue. I mean,
1: dang.
0: Yeah.
1: You shouldn't be able. You shouldn't be able to remove those harnesses.
0: Absolutely not.
2: Yeah.
1: If there's something he did, then that's something that somebody else can do. and I just say that maybe that's a little bit too dangerous of a risk to allow somebody to unrestrict themselves from the harnesses.
2: Yeah. Well, he needed to be more restrictive with his pants, if we're being honest with ourselves.
1: I mean, that's to think that would be the last... And we can't make this a joke because somebody lost their life here. But I mean,
2: it's awful. It's awful.
1: I mean, but can you imagine if they used the final photo? This is the final photo of him, and they put that at the funeral. You know,
2: imagine being caught with your pants down right before you die.
1: But that's what I'm saying. Well, if the last known picture of you was that picture, and they put that up at the funeral, as we'll miss you.
2: You know who else I believe is had a similar situation is Bob Knight. Didn't he tell everyone to bury him with his ass out and kiss his ass or something?
0: So all his detractors could kiss his ass.
1: I would love that.
2: That's kind of a Bob Knight move, is it not?
0: Yeah.
2: Just to bring it full circle back to sports.
1: I just hate to say it, but that's a whole lot of back and ass, though.
0: Oh,
1: I'm just saying.
0: I mean, that's awful.
1: I know it's probably too soon, but I'm just saying that's a whole lot of back and ass getting up out of that.
2: I'll be honest, man. That was a photo I was not expecting to see this morning.
1: Yeah, I mean, the daughter is just mortified, or whoever that is.
4: Imagine who he landed on.
1: I mean, could you imagine if you randomly got hit with a butt crack while you were up in the sky?
2: What does the front half look like?
4: Oh, no.
1: It looks like, I mean, if we're really being like subjective and like really breaking down like the shape and all that stuff and how it kind of looks like the front side. Look at it again.
0: I just want to look at it.
1: Look at it again.
2: I can see what you're saying.
0: Yeah, I don't want to. Okay, now you're doing art. Oh, you got to make it smaller for me. Yeah, that's awful.
4: He was even captured on the souvenir cameras while he was falling down the coaster. Like, that's wild.
0: That's awful.
1: You cannot see it now, can you?
0: No.
1: Yeah,
0: see? That sucks, man.
1: How are you going to have, like a puzzle, you know, like one of those photo, what are they called? When it's like, if you're a left side of the brain thinker versus a right side, you'll see woods and a house. This side, you'll see a dog and the moon. Like, that's what this picture
4: optical
1: is.
4: Optical illusions.
1: Yeah, there you go. Thank you.
4: You're welcome.
2: You're saying this dude's ass crack
1: is an optical illusion.
4: If you squint and turn your head to the right a little bit.
1: Yes.
2: This is awful.
1: Yes.
2: I'm sorry. I feel like this is like an Anthony Jeselnik type joke. It's like way too
1: it's
2: soon.
1: Too soon.
2: Brutal, gruesome.
1: It's too soon.
0: That's rough. Well, thoughts with that.
1: I hope it's not true. That's all. I'm just having a good time.
0: The daughter. I feel bad for her, man. That's terrible. So.
2: Well, thanks, John Swither.
0: Yeah.
2: Go ahead and kill everything there. Guys, sleeping is tough with the aches and pains.
1: Not for that dude.
2: Nope. 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
0: It is Two Pros and a Cup of Joe here on Fox Sports Radio. So we'll have the usuals coming up later on. We got another edition of In Case You Missed It. Pete Prisco is going to stop by. We've got the leftovers. All of it is yours here on this 3-hour extravaganza. Up next, though, somebody's defending their guy in the world of football. You'll hear it right here on FSR. 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
21: 84 Manchester eastbound. Looks like most of that road recall cleared out of the way. There's still heavier Route 6 trying to come into 44 in the Bolton area. And 91 north and south, very roomy. 84 eastbound, I see some volume right around exit 51. It's quick. Routes 2, 9, 72, all in good shape. Kelly Quinn.
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1: Crazy about Jonas.
0: LeVar Arrington, Brady Quinn, Jonas Knox with the hair.
1: That's kind of jacked up, the song, though. I mean, it's got to be considered to be jacked up.
0: She has no class.
1: Hey, it's too soon, Lorena.
0: She has no class.
2: He's free falling, guys.
1: Oh, boy. I had nothing to do with this.
2: I like to take inspiration from our segments to choose the comeback music.
1: I had nothing to do with this intro music, by the way.
2: Can't wait for the chorus.
1: Here it comes. Here it comes. Oh, no. Oh, no.
2: Hi, my guy.
1: Oh, no. Oh, no. Oh, no.
0: Another edition of In Case You Missed It'll Be Yours coming up here in about 12 minutes from now. Right here on Fox Sports Radio.
1: Is Lorena going to be here for leftovers? Hey.

0: I didn't go with the Broncos.
1: You went with the Chargers.
0: That's so dumb.
2: Sticks picks.
0: I know I told the Broncos. It looked good. Saturday.
1: Technically, we're all dumb for it then.
3: It looked good for a while, though.
1: Nah, it did look good for a minute.
0: I know he got them late, but I was like, this is like I said it on Saturday, though. I hate to be sounding like you. I hate to sound like you.
1: Oh, I think are you I did it, say Jonas?
0: I think I did say it Saturday.
3: Listen, man.
0: God dang.
3: Right.
0: I was like,
3: Sean
0: Payton,
3: man.
0: Sean Payton is taking over play calling. In my mind, I was like, yeah, they're going to win the game.
1: Which darn. I want to say, did that come? I don't think that came out. I think that came out Friday.
0: That Sean Payton was taking over play calling.
3: It came out Thursday. Davis Webb spoke about it on Friday. It was kind of interesting hearing.
0: Didn't we talk about it on the show?
1: We talked about the possibility of it.
0: Okay.
1: We didn't talk about the actual decision.
3: You asked Breer about it, and then later on Thursday, it came
1: right
3: out.
1: No. I asked the possibility of it, and we talked about the possibility
3: and
1: of
3: then,
1: it. I don't think it was officially announced until Friday.
3: It did, because Sean Payton came out afterwards, and then we discussed it on Friday.
0: Yeah, I'm pretty certain we discussed
3: it. And then Davis Webb spoke about it afterwards, and it was funny hearing Davis Webb's comments, because they said, do you feel like, four games is enough time for Sean Payton to make a switch like that? And he's like, well, luckily that's not my decision. He goes, but, when you face the teams we face with a combined record of, it was like 13-3 and whatever it was. And you could just tell he was really, really pissed about it. And players spoke out. And
0: They won.
3: Yeah, they won, but it's not like they're all of a sudden it infused this 40-point effort from the Broncos offense.
0: It may have.
3: I don't think so.
0: It may have.
1: Well, they didn't score 40.
0: It may. The offensive play calling was probably the difference in the game.
3: I don't know, man.
0: So you say he made it perfect timing to choose a team that we want to be good, that isn't good, and
1: in my head, the Shedeur Sanders "Perfect Timing" song's playing, and
0: it was perfect timing that game.
1: Yeah, perfect timing. Yeah, I think.
0: Okay. All right. I mean, because they're not winning.
1: They ain't done winning yet.
0: Yeah. They ain't started either.
3: Yeah, it's a bad football team. It's a bad football team.
0: L.A. is in the trenches right now, bruh. 2-3, 0-5.
3: Thank God for the college football teams. Just saying, man.
1: The UCLA issue is going to be they got to hope the backup can hold the fort down now.
3: Oh, no, I didn't mean it like that. I didn't even think about that.
4: You want a piece of me, Jonas?
3: No, blah.
0: What?
3: I didn't mean it like that. No.
0: That segment was too soon.
3: Hold on. Right.
0: Get your ass whipped today.
3: That was more of a sell on
1: how
3: UCLA.
1: How does this relate to LeVar?
3: Well, because, what happened this past week?
1: At Penn State?
3: Yeah.
0: He said the college team, they're 6-1, bro.
1: You're not telling me. I'm just saying, how did you get, took offense because USC played him this weekend?
0: Because they beat us, Brady.
3: It was rude of me. I should have.
0: Yeah,
3: you're
0: just going to just rub that in my face. You're going to rub that in my face.
3: I should have thought that was true.
0: At least the LA teams are. At least the LA teams are doing. The college teams are doing better.
3: I should have thought that through. It was more to celebrate UCLA and Bob Chesney. It was more to celebrate.
0: Well, didn't say UCLA, bro.
1: I said UCLA.
0: Yeah, I'm with you, but I almost body slammed Jonas.
3: By the way, UCLA's got a shot, man, in the Big Ten.
1: Well, again, their backup has to hold it down now. He goes out for the season.
3: I think his brother.
0: They do not have a chance.
3: If they keep running the ball,
1: pretty incredible.
3: They
0: do not have a chance.
1: it feels like it's really tough for them to be able to sustain this, but it's fun.
0: It's Indiana or Ohio State, and it's probably Ohio State.
3: What is that line, by the way? Speaking of
1: 3.5 last time I looked, the Buckeyes are giving 3.5 on the road.
0: At UCLA?
3: No,
1: at Indiana.
0: Oh, at Indiana, right. Okay. Yeah. That's the matchup right there.

0: And for some strange reason, I feel like it's not too late for Oregon to creep up either. Like they could.
1: UCLA sets up fine as they don't play Ohio State or Indiana, but they do play SC to finish the season. So
0: yeah, they'll be all right with that.
1: The question will be: will the committee, if look at them as an 11-1 Big Ten team, and I don't know where that would put them amongst the Big Ten championship game because they don't play Iowa. Iowa's another team that if they ran the table with their schedule, they could be 11-1.
0: This was our table running year.
1: It's going to turn into a lot
0: this was our table running year.
2: What are you doing at my table?
0: This was our table running year, and really we're about to get and the table has turned on us.
2: It really was, right?
0: Yes.
1: It was supposed to be. I kept saying that. I thought 10-2 is the worst it could be.
0: I mean, bro. Now it's like,
2: where can we
0: get a win? Yeah. It's like, how do you stop this snowball?
2: Reserved for Penn State.
0: They set us up so nice. Like, it was the perfect year to be like, any coach could have came in and coached wins against this schedule, da-da-da. Like, oh, should they get into the playoff? Look at who they played. Like, it's really that year for us. Compared to what we've had to do in years past. Unbelievable, man.
2: Hey, this is our table running year.
0: It was supposed to be.
2: Yeah, man.
1: Yeah,
2: it really was. Everything was lined up. You know.
0: And yet, we're just like the L.A. Chargers. We can't get a win in conference play.
2: That is true.
1: Yeah, but you don't have the excuse of gigantic Zeppelins.
3: Yeah, and that's a great point.
0: Penn State is doing all right in that category right now.
4: I think people love boobs.
1: I'm going to stand by that for the rest of my life.
0: I don't think you're going to be wrong. On both sides of the fence, I don't think anybody's going to give you any.
1: One more time.
4: I think people love boobs.
0: Only Brady Quinn can sound sophisticated saying something so dirtbaggish. Like, if I were to say that, they'd be like, dang, that's – hell yeah, that's a dirtbag deal.
1: How's that a dirtbag comment? It's like a –
0: Run it back.
4: I think people love boobs.
1: I was coming off of a bite or a drink of something. I think I must have, like,
5: it's
1: a protein
5: It's so matter of factual.
0: That's
5: too,
0: correct.
3: Though. It is.
5: He just says it so straightforward.
4: I think people love boobs.
2: I would love the idea of
0: If we did focus groups – and said, is this a dirtbag saying? I wonder how many people in the focus group would be like, that's a dirtbag.
1: That's a little extreme.
0: That's a dirtbag. No.
1: I don't know. It feels a little over the top.
0: No.
3: Oh, man. Well,
1: yeah.
3: I know this.
0: I know people like boobs.
3: Well, and I know people like bets. Because we are brought to you in part by DraftKings. 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Up next, it's another edition of In Case You Missed It right here on FSR.
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14: 84 eastbound, I do have a smash now right in the Manchester area. It's exit 6162. Only one lane is open. You're going to move fine on that westbound side. It looks like 91 north and south. Still holding up Windsor down to Rocky Hill. Route 2, east-west, holding up nicely. You have a good ride. Also, lots of room on Route 9 or 72. Kelly Quinn.
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3: 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Coming up top of next hour, we're going to call it a little over 10 minutes from now. 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
22: Sometimes you can't get to everything in the world of sports or entertainment. Good thing the guys are here to bring you, in case you missed it.
3: So, guys, I don't know if you had a chance to take a look at Dre Greenlaw over the weekend, who thought it was a good idea to headbutt somebody who didn't
0: without
3: have
0: a helmet
3: on. Yeah, he was suspended for a game because of that. The problem is that Dre Greenlaw is now going to appeal that suspension. So what do you think the chances are that he's going to appeal that suspension as he headbutts another man with no helmet on the sideline with no retaliation or anything else involved? And he's actually going to win that that appeal to the suspension there. How do you think that's going to turn out?
0: It'll be pretty simple. Cut and dry.
1: Yeah.
3: Okay, so how long is a meeting like that going to take for them to go, look, buddy, it's pretty self-explanatory what's going on here. Why even appeal it at that point? Why not just eat it and just move
0: it
3: on with
0: your
3: life?
0: Might be fighting for the game check.
1: Good point.
0: Yeah, it might not be just the play. It might be fighting for the game check.
3: But I don't know. It seems like, you know, maybe that's not going to go his way.
0: It's probably not going to go his way.
3: Wow. All right. Well, good luck with that, buddy. Good luck.
0: Yeah. All right. Well. We are.
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27: Lots of clouds and cooler weather today. Hi, everybody. Welcome to Tuesday. I'm News 8 Chief Meteorologist Gil Simmons. Clouds around through much of the day today. Maybe an isolated shower, but mostly dry 60s. Warmer 70s tomorrow. Get an update on the News 8 app.
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14: The Milwaukee Brewers lead 2-0 in the NL Championship Series after beating the Dodgers 7-4. Milwaukee trailed 4-3 in the fifth inning. The Dodger offense finished 3-for-28. William Contreras of the Brewers had 3 hits and 3 RBIs. The Dodgers with runners in scoring position went 0-for-4. They're now 2-for-26 in the playoffs in that situation. Cleveland took the opener of the ALCS at top-seeded Tampa Bay 7-3. That game was tied 2-2 in the eighth. Chase DeLauter, 3 hits, 3 runs scored, including a solo homer. What a Monday Night Football matchup. Buffalo in overtime beat the Rams in L.A. 37-34. Quarterback Josh Allen with 10 carries, 121 yards and a TD. Puka Nacua of the Rams in the loss. 17 receptions, 138 yards and a touchdown. He was targeted 24 times. I'm Steve DeSager.
16: It's two pros and a cup of Joe.
17: Oh, boy. Yeah.
16: Jonas Knox.
18: What do you mean funny? Funny how?
16: Brady Quinn.
19: Well, that's brilliant.
16: College Football Hall of Famer LeVar Arrington.
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16: It's two pros and a cup of Joe.
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0: What? What happened?
1: Nothing. Just some germs. I felt like there were some germs.
0: Really?
1: Yeah.
0: Huh.
1: So?
0: It's two pros and a cup of Joe here on Fox Sports Radio. Oh.
1: Yeah, come on, turn me up. Come on, get me going, Dolly. Come on.
2: Dolly Parton could get that work.
1: It was a slip up. I mean, every once in a while,
3: Did you do what I think you did?
1: You're going to have a slip up every once in a while. Come on.
4: Did you just
5: Oh, my God.
1: I broke the rule. I broke the rule, but I'm working 9 to 5.
2: What was the rule?
1: I mean, I needed to get out of the room real quick, but we cracked the mics. The mics were on. Yeah, it was
0: just cast me out.
1: I didn't try. It was a slip.
0: He says every time he has coffee, he's allergic to it. And he has creamer. And it just runs right through.
1: Yeah, it does.
0: Oh, my goodness.
1: I mean, I sprayed Lysol. Come on, I disinfected the area.
0: You did, but it was so potent, it just blew right through it.
2: Jonas actually never farts because he never eats.
1: Dang.
0: That's not
2: true. Worry about that. That's 100% true.
0: That's not true. It just always ends up on my shoes.
1: Ew.
0: By the way, it is two pros and a cup of Joe here on Fox Sports Radio. 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
2: It's coming off the comments about you, what you said, Jonas. So when you say, I'm sure they're proud, like you just made the comment about crapping on your shoes.
0: Listen, man, I'm fighting through the pain right now. Okay, I just got smoked out at 4 a.m. West Coast time. And then he just pulls out a bottle of Lysol, starts spraying around. And he goes, and I say, what is that for? He goes, I don't know. I just felt like there were some germs. I just sensed it. Yeah, you know how you sensed it? Because it crawled out of your ass. That's why you sensed it.
1: Germs were deployed.
0: Oh, my God.
1: Germ team, go. Germ team, go.
0: It's a good point, Lorraine. It's been a while since we've had one of those.
1: Oh, what's that?
0: Oh, no.
1: It was not a new. It's nothing new.
5: Studio blowout. Yeah. They just don't happen like they used to.
1: No, they don't.
0: Yeah, they used to be very.
5: I'm so thankful. Thank you, Patty, prevalent here. Not...
3: You're welcome.
5: Yeah.
1: And just think, you just didn't get enough of it, huh? Yeah, just go ahead. You want to get it all day long, all night long.
0: Can
1: now,
0: I get that to go?
5: He's very respectful now.
1: Yeah, whatever. Tell that to somebody. tell that one to somebody. All right.
2: Lorena's just lying to herself. It's all right.
1: I mean, jeez. All right, what are we doing?
0: All right, so I wanted to get your guys' thoughts on something. Steve Sarkisian, the head coach of Texas, defended Arch Manning. Obviously, a disappointing performance for the Longhorns. They lose at Red River to the Oklahoma Sooners. Great game, classic game. You had Oklahoma players running off the field, throwing up double birds to Texas fans. It was just wild. And Arch did not play well down the stretch. There was a lot of criticism of the quarterback there at Texas, to which his head coach defended him and tried to explain where some of that is coming from.
6: If his name wasn't Manning, would it be not all these incredible expectations on him and him getting compared to being a first-round draft pick?
7: You know, I think that he's processing fine. You know, again, I think playing really good offensive football is all 11. Playing 11 as one. I think it's scheme. I think it's the momentum of the game. I think if you took the name off the back of his jersey and you said, here's Joe Smith playing quarterback at the University of Texas, and here's a guy who's beaten 4 top 10 ranked teams in his last 13 starts, we'd be praising the guy. But the expectations are high for him. But he understands that. The expectations are high for all of us. So we got to put our nose back to the grind and get back to work.
0: What does his last name being Manning have to do with the fact that he played poorly down the stretch in that game?
2: Well, there's a couple of things. I mean, I think, does it bring along more scrutiny? Yes, because I think there's people who feel like he gets the benefit of the doubt. The hype that's around him isn't deserved, that it's only because he's got the Manning name. And I'd say this to a degree. We tend to look at him as a prospect and say, well, we assume he's been coached his whole life the right way. We assume because of who his uncle is and who his, you know, grandparents are and, you know, his family, that he checks all those boxes, right? Like, he's not a troublemaker. He knows how to operate himself. He knows how to represent a big brand like Texas or eventually an NFL franchise. We give him the benefit of the doubt. So when you say that, like, yeah, the last name is meaningful. It does matter. And I'm not saying that, like, that's not something he can help. You know, that's what he was born into. And he's doing his best to be that next Manning, I guess, in their family's legacy. But he does get the benefit of the doubt, both good and bad. But that always comes with the territory when you have a last name like that. So we can make a bigger deal about a discussion about it. Like, I would rather talk about, you know, why it appears like he's struggling a bit. Because I feel like Steve Sarkisian should take some of the fault for what their offensive issues are. When they're not throwing a screen, it's really hard to get a feel for what the hell they're trying to do on offense. Like, who they're trying to get open. How they're trying to give Arch a chance to make a throw that he doesn't have to drop back, sit, and hold on to the football like this past week versus Oklahoma and try to take a 20-yard chunk downfield. Like, it's very tough film to watch. And Steve Sarkisian's typically known as this guy who's an offensive guru. I have not seen that at all this year. And his rebuttal might be like, hey, man, it's maybe it is the quarterback play. But there's no one else coming to save him. They're not moving on from Arch. And there's too much football left not to try to figure this thing out.
0: If you were advising Arch, would you tell him to come out for the draft or to go back for another year?
2: At this point, and there's still too much football left. And honestly, the biggest, you know, parts of that, I would lean more towards coming out of the draft, but I still think there's too much football left to make that determination. Like, I want to see how he finishes the season. I want to see how, you know, he does through the playoff, if they get in the playoff. He also played much better the second half of last year than he did in the first half. And that could very well turn out to be the case this year. Not that he's played, you know, bad, but he definitely has not played as this is one of the talking points that we've said all year on our show on Big Noon. He hasn't played a full game. There's never been a game that you've watched where he's played a full four quarters and you've been like, dang, man, that was it. Like, that was what he's capable of. That's what he can be. He has not done that in his career.
1: I don't think he's up for the Heisman now. I mean, he's up for it, but I don't think he can't win it.
2: No,
1: now.
2: He's not.
1: Yeah,
2: he's
1: he can't. He can't win it. So I think that that's where a lot of the conversation comes from. Yeah, he's going to have scrutiny on him, of course, but I think the reason why the scrutiny is so intense is because there's this thought process that a Manning needs to win the Heisman. And I really believe that that's some of the catalyst of why there's so much conversation surrounding him. Not just to play well, not just to win a national title. It's like to solidify the legacy. It's like one of the missing pieces to the infinity glove, you know, like where you get all the diamonds for the jewels for what was his name? Come on, Patty, you know about the Avengers. What was my man? He had to get all of the jewels for his
8: Thanos.
1: I knew it.
2: Thanks, Patty.
1: And what was the name of the thing he had? An infinity what? What
8: infinity
1: was it?
8: Infinity gauntlet.
1: There it is.
0: I knew exactly what to go to.
1: Yeah.
8: I got you. Respect, Var.
2: I'm with Patty.
1: I mean, you can't.
2: Hey, respect. Yeah.
1: You can't. Yeah, respect, player.
2: Yeah, respect.
1: You know what I mean? Respect, my G.
2: The hell yeah, that's Patty.
1: Hey, yo.
8: Hey, game recognized game on nerd stuff.
1: That's right. There you go. I didn't want to say it out loud.
2: Don't nerd out and say that.
1: Yeah. Yeah. Don't expose us.
2: Let's not go too nerdy on this, all right? Just keep it there.
1: But anyways, that Heisman is literally one of the only missing jewels in their legacy and in their history. What else is there? They've got MVPs. They've got, you know, Super Bowls. They have everything. Top draft picks, you name it. Oh, they've accomplished everything.
2: He's not getting Heisman this year.
1: Yeah,
2: I don't. Honestly, I don't even think he'll be a finalist.
1: Right. So
2: I don't think. I mean, by the way, it's not even close. Like, if there's odds on him to, I'm not sure where that's coming from. Yeah. It's a waste of money. Like,
1: no, you're right. But Jeremiah
0: Smith, Chamless, and CJ.
1: If there were to be a reason to come,
2: Julian Sand would be up there before him. I mean, I could think of a lot of guys actually.
1: 100%. But if there were a reason to bring him back, he's going to get paid. So it's not about the money.
0: Oh, you could do the Joe Kane move, like really promote, like it's his Heisman year.
1: Well,
0: like,
1: no, this is the Heisman year.
0: Yeah, come back for another one.
2: You're kind of jumping the shark here. He's not playing good enough to win a Heisman ever.
0: Well, no, we're saying next year.
1: Like, damn!
2: I'm saying even next year. Like,
0: God,
2: at this rate, if we don't see a bigger jump.
1: Put him in a body bag, Johnny.
2: No, I'm just saying, like, if we don't. Because here's the thing is, if he comes back next year, guess who he's competing with for the Heisman? Who is a Heisman finalist right now? Or it looks to be one. It's Keelan Russell or Kamari Taylor at Mississippi State. So what I'm telling you is, he ain't going to win it next year.
1: Dang.
2: Like, at least if he's playing like this, like he's got to improve to a level where, you know, we can see that kind of full complete game from him. And again, I don't know if it's partially the system, the plays being called. When I comb through what Texas is doing offensively, it feels like there's a lot of one and what were we doing? Like if the first read's not there, there's really not much else open for him to go to. And I feel like it's a tough spot for him to be.
1: If that doesn't come out, that has to come out if it's going to, you know, save his kind of high mark, high ranking career. Because if that's not what it is, this is an indictment on his career. How can I look at him as being a next level guy if he hasn't played a complete game in college yet?
2: I think that's why there's a lot of people who look at him, and when they see these draft boards, these draft projections, if they are a part of the NFL, you know, scouting and talent evaluation, they're saying like, no. Like right now, if you want me to be honest, Drew Mestemaker is my favorite quarterback in this draft class.
1: Okay.
2: And there's no one else that I've watched that I feel like could walk into a program or any organization and elevate the level of everyone else out around them. Now, I think Keelan Russell might be that guy, but he's not draft eligible. You know, Kamari Taylor could be that guy, same thing. They're another year away. You know, CJ Carr will be in that conversation. He's played really good football this year. But when you're talking about some of the top quarterbacks, like watching, you know, on film, he is not in that conversation.
1: Dang. By the way, that's a reality check.
0: Keelan Russell made that throw he made where he was kind of scrambling around in the pocket and then turned and threw off to the right, sort of off body. Like it looked like Lamar Jackson. Like he just seems like he's getting better and better as games go on. You know, I know the last name comes with all this pressure and whatnot. I don't know that that's got a lot to do with just the football that's on.
1: It doesn't have it. Listen, it's easy when you're not the person to talk about the person from that perspective and from that angle. But what you have to
0: understand. What's that supposed to mean?
1: Well, you have to understand that whatever that pressure was, he didn't just start getting that pressure in college.
2: Yeah.
1: He's gotten it in Little League. Imagine you're at least 18, 19, 20 years old when you're getting that scrutiny in college. Imagine being a 7-8-year-old and you're the quarterback of a team. It's like, that's Arch Manning.
0: I remember seeing clips when he was in, you know, 8th grade, 9th grade that were going around social media. The next Manning is on his way to the league.
1: Right. So the kid, it's like if you grow up strong and you've never been able to grow up anything else, then strong is all you know. The kid only knows being Arch Manning. So I think that sometimes that's an overstated deal. Like, is it the pressure of being a Manning? No, because he's been a Manning his whole entire life. You guys are just now asking that question. But some people realize the reality of it is he's had to be Arch Manning his entire life. Like, it's like, yeah, there's pressure there, but the pressure is to perform. The pressure is to live up to the expectations that you grew up in. It's not all the noise that's outside. Now, I think it's a little bit overstated. And I also think that even the greater point here in the conversation is, if it is indeed the offensive play calling, the offensive strategy, some way, somehow, that needs to make its way. I mean, whether it was just you just putting it out there, Q, and somebody picks it up, that's something that should be discussed and should be stated. Because if you got a generational talent that is a legacy generational talent, like an Arch Manning, who comes in with all of the expectations, all of the fanfare, all of the things that, you want to see, and you're not seeing that, and you can actually look at, like, look at this play call. Look at that schematic. What are you trying to establish? That should be stated.
2: Yeah, I mean, I don't put the criticism as much on Arch. I think when the plays are there, he makes the plays. You know, that's one of the things I can say that he's done this year. It's just, it's been hard to watch their offense and feel like they're getting into any sort of a rhythm and a flow. And I think that has to do with more Sark than anything else.
1: Mm.
2: You know, when you go back and watch the tape from this past week's Red Rivalry, like there's a number of plays where it looks like Velcro. Like every Oklahoma player is anticipating exactly where that Texas Longhorn receiver is going to, and they're running the route for him almost. As a quarterback, that's a really, really hard thing to execute and be able to play at a high level or appear like you're playing a high level when that's the case. So look, Brent Venables and his defense deserve a lot of credit. However, I do think if you're talking about the criticism of Manning, like it's not all on him. Now, that being said, like he's still had some games where there's been errant throws. There's been things that he looks a little erratic. The decision-making, as we've pointed out, about the end of game, you know, and how that worked out this past game, those are just mistakes you can't make, can't afford to make. You know, so I look at it and just say, like, is that fixable with another year of experience? Sure. Like, more experience will help prepare him for that next level. And, you know, Texas might be willing to pay him whatever that number is to keep him there. But there are certain things that I'm not seeing they're helping him with as far as his growth or maturation as a quarterback, at least in regards to the offense he's running.
0: Yeah, well, I mean, I'm trying to find some odds here, see if we can get some decent odds.
2: Odds for what?
0: Well, first quarterback drafted, see what we're looking at here. And I'm just kind of peeking around, and I am seeing a line out there.
2: Mestemaker?
0: Yeah, plus 650 to be the first.
2: Do you guys know his story? Did we talk about this yet?
1: No.
0: Well, he's from North Texas, right? And then he was...
2: No. Let's go back to high school. He never started ever in high school. He was a backup. He had 30 career pass attempts his last 2 years as a backup. Well,
1: that coach should be fired.
2: Well, I wouldn't go that far. I think he sat behind a guy who went on to play baseball. And then I forget who the other quarterback was he sat behind, but he ended up walking on at North Texas with Eric Morris, who took over as head coach. He started off as fifth string, worked his way all the way up to the backup spot behind a guy named Chandler Morris. This is a few years ago now. So Chandler Morris decides to transfer, and Drew Mestemaker then gets to start in the bowl game. In this first start, he throws for 393 yards, a couple of touchdowns, runs for 70 yards, another touchdown. They end up losing, but that kind of spurred a little bit of like his prominence to, okay, he can maybe do this. Eric Morris has a quarterback competition with a University of Miami down in Florida quarterback who transfers in. He beats him out in August. And he ends up setting every single season record for North Texas in the history last year and becomes the American Offensive Conference Player of the Year. Obviously moves with Eric Morris now to Oklahoma State, where they're a one-loss team. They upset Oregon. They're in position now to potentially play to win the Big 12 and go to the College Football Playoff. It's an incredible timeline of a guy who's really risen to like prominence and all this talk. And honestly, it looks like he's been playing the position his entire life.
0: He's 20 years old?
2: Yeah. Like, there are so many. He's 6'3", at least 6'4". He's athletic. Like, I'm telling you, he's going to be a lot of comparisons to Tannenhill. Remember, Ryan Tannenhill, when he first got to Texas A&M, he was originally a quarterback, but because he got beat out by Gerard Johnson, he ended up moving to receiver. He played for receiver for like 3 years before he finally transitioned back to quarterback his final year. But very compact, similar motions, both really good athletes. Like Mestemaker can run when he's asked to. I just there's so much upside with this kid.
1: Mm.
2: And he's young.
1: Well,
0: looks like Cooper Flagg too.
1: Well,
0: picks. Well, hey, good for him.
1: And, all right.
0: He doesn't have to. He's not saddled with the last name Manning, which apparently is responsible for him, you know, throwing a terrible pick late in that game in Red River.
1: Hmm.
0: If his name was not Manning, I'm hearing reports that he wouldn't have made that terrible decision if his name wasn't Manning, because that's got everything to do with it.
2: It's interesting how you say things like this sometimes, man. I'm not really sure why you do it. I'm really not.
1: Well, he's not sure why he does it.
2: Hour.
1: Yeah.
0: Yeah.
1: Okay.
2: Just saying.
0: I was just trying
1: we all need
2: for the ones
1: help.
2: Who get it done. Grainger offers access to over a million products and the scale to deliver when and where you need them. 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
0: You know, a lot to navigate that first hour. A lot going on.
1: Yeah. Oh, yeah?
0: Yeah, sure was.
2: Like what?
1: Like the molecules in the air? Like that's what you're trying to
0: well,
1: blame
0: no,
1: us
0: no,
1: on?
0: No, that was hour two.
2: Like what, Jones?
0: Oh. Just unfortunate stuff that went down. But
2: what went down? Like that. Roller coaster?
0: Free yeah.
5: Falling.
2: Oh,
1: that's messed
2: Lorena,
1: up.
2: You see, can't right say there. That.
1: It's messed up.
2: I did have a buddy text me and ask me if which one of the photos is the one that made me laugh the hardest.
1: Oh, no.
2: Which it's hard not to admit that. I mean, it's hard not to laugh at that one photo with his ass out.
0: Was it a buddy who's maybe been a caller on the show before?
2: That's correct.
0: Okay. That's about the least surprising thing I've ever heard in my life. I'll tell you that right now. By the way, it is Two Pros and a Cup of Joe here on Fox Sports Radio. LeVar Arrington, Brady Quinn, Jonas Knox with you. Coming up next, though, somebody's still trying to explain away an absolute disaster over the weekend of the world of football. We'll get into that for you here on FSR. Psst. 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
23: 84 eastbound, submerging off Route 6. That's going to slow you down a little bit right around exit 39 and getting crowded. Exit 44 into 51. Route 2 westbound, you're crowded also. Exit 1D into 84 and all clear in through Manchester after that. 291, you're still moving along fine. No big delay in 91 southbound. Bunches up around Jennings Road, easier after. Northbound, nothing to worry about. Route 9 looking great between 91 and 84. Kelly Quinn.
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1: I'm pop blocking your.
0: I don't know what I'm doing. That was a robot, right?
1: I mean, I guess that's what he was. He was roboting it.
2: It was so stiff. Good job.
1: It was very robotic.
0: The white guy pop lock.
1: No, that's
0: what we do.
1: That was not.
0: It's what we do.
1: No.
0: All right. It is LeVar Arrington, Brady Quinn, Jonas Knox of the year. We are going to have some words from.
1: Imagine if we had a live feed. Imagine if we were just streaming like a real show.
0: Imagine somebody sitting right there.
1: Like taking things like this and using them in the social media sphere to grow our audience.
0: Could you imagine that? That'd be something.
1: That would.
0: By the way, we talk sports every morning, but what's the soundtrack to getting there and getting here? It's JLab. 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All right, somebody is sorry, but not totally sorry. You're going to hear from them coming up 15 minutes from now. Dan Quinn, the head coach of LeVar's former team, the Washington Commanders. He's still trying to explain away what the hell happened in overtime as his offense just let almost a minute melt off the clock in field goal range without actually kicking a field goal. And he spoke yesterday with the media.
3: With the coaches today, and honestly, just like furious about our execution in the crucial moments of the game. We work really hard on these, and it didn't look like yesterday, and pissed about it. So I'll take you through overtime. We wanted to use some clock after getting into field goal range. There have been four kicks that have been missed in the game, so burning some time is the smart call as you kick near the end of the game. With about 56 seconds, we handed off to Rashad White, and it took entirely too long from there on to execute our strategy from subbing to clock awareness to clocking the ball. And when I told the team and with the coach, like, it was a breakdown that it can't happen. And our time today as a team was spent on the how and the why and make sure that it never does again. So yesterday's ending was the biggest example, but we've got a lot of to clean up on.
0: There's nothing like what. There's nothing you can say.
1: Go ahead, Q.
4: There's nothing to say because it was just that bad. And the only thing I can shed light on is, you know, your offensive coordinator is David Blau. David Blau, I believe this is his first year calling plays in the NFL. Now he's previously been an assistant quarterbacks coach for the Commanders. And he's been in other offensive systems. But this sometimes can be a reflection on when you've got a young guy who's in that position in regards to the preparation, whether that's the course of the throughout the course of the week, which I can assure you they're prepared. But then the execution in the moment maybe wasn't exactly what you wanted. And when you've got an inexperienced guy in there who's on the headset talking to him, maybe that played a role. Now, David Blau is a tremendously smart, mature young man. There's a reason why at this early of an age, he's only 30 years old, he's an offensive coordinator in the NFL. There's a reason for that. But that doesn't mean that he's not going to make mistakes. So I'm not trying to put it necessarily on him. I'm just trying to paint the picture of when we say, how could this possibly happen? Because it seems really, really hard to understand what the hell they were doing at the end of that game. This could be a little bit of a reason as to, you know, hey, this is how this stuff happens. You know, you got inexperienced guys in these roles and they're trying to do something, but it's not communicated effectively and or the right way. And then the players are, you know, a little bit indecisive about what they're doing. And this is what happens. That's my best guess.
1: I'm just going to continue to say something that could be inflammatory. And at the end of the day, is to me very prevalent and even relevant to conversations like these. Some of these guys shouldn't be coaching. And there's to me the idea that it is very difficult to identify a qualified head coach, a head coach that knows how to not only coach, but know how to teach, know how to delegate, be humble enough and trusting enough of your coaching staff that they're of the same caliber and at least close to or can exceed what your capacity is and competency level is to be an effective coach. And knowing certain things, understanding certain things is part of just the prerequisites of being qualified to even be into the conversation. Yes, mistakes are made. I get that. Yes, experience is a great teacher. I get that. I just don't understand how some of these people become coaches. And that's not a shot at Blau. That's just, to me, the general conversation I have sometimes when watching what, like, for instance,

0: teaching periods, different things like that. I've seen a lot of football at the high school level more than anywhere else, more than any other level, in person. I just find it to be interesting that it's like, what are you teaching the kid? And then you'll judge him for what he comes up short doing when it's actually either something they've never been taught, or you're teaching them something that they're doing incorrectly and it plays out in the game. And I see it quite a bit. I mean, you see it in some of the warmups and some of it's like, what are you doing that for? It has zero to do with how the game is going to be impacted. So what are you doing this drill for? It's just certain things to me. Players get a lot of the pushback and get a lot of the outrage and the anger. But when a coach messes up or a coach doesn't handle things correctly, you find yourself looking at it like, okay, like they just got to fix it. It's like it's kind of minimized when a coach messes up. And that was a full blast foul up.
1: That's why I look at this case specifically, and I think this is 100% on Jaden Daniels. Like, whatever the coach is saying at that point, shouldn't you be able to recognize, hey man, we don't have a timeout, the clock is winding down,
0: there should have been an awareness. There should have been an awareness.
2: I would hope my high school quarterback would know.
1: Yeah,
2: that.
1: Like, I don't understand.
0: There should have been.
1: Swear to God, I think my son would know. Like, I swear to God, I think he would know.
0: Don't do that.
1: No, because he understands.
0: Don't do that.
1: No, he understands that when the ball hits the ground, the clock is stopped.
0: You just compared a Heisman Trophy top draft pick of not having the intelligence level.
1: Okay, well, look.
2: To Andrew.
0: Don't do that.
2: He does this so often. Yeah. It's like, yeah.
0: Don't do that.
1: But this is my point.
0: What is your point?
1: When I threw out yesterday, kind of half kidding, did he just not want an incompletion on a stat sheet? I don't understand. It's because nobody has an explanation. Anything Dan Quinn that we just heard, anything that he said, still, there's no excuse, no explanation that makes any sense. There's no explanation about a coach's background, how much experience a coach has. You day one, you know, hey, when the ball hits the ground, the clock is stopped. So what happened?
0: I don't know. Again, I don't know the scenario. I don't know what Jaden Daniels was thinking. I do know that there was a lack of awareness in the moment. That's all I know. And if anything, to be honest with you, I think you said this yesterday, Q, and I think it was relevant to the conversation. You either got to throw the ball away or you got to clock the ball. And on that play.
1: Yes.
0: On that play. Yes. You cannot, like, that has to be understood before you go to stage the snap count and snap the ball, we have to clock the ball on this play. Yes. In particular.
2: I was talking with a buddy last night because there was, 13 seconds left before they ran that play. Even if you tried to move to a hash and he was going to try to, like, pick it up, kind of shuffle over, get down, and then try to get up and clock it, like, that's even tight. Like, our study was always like 17 seconds is about what you need without a timeout to assure yourself the chance to run a play and clock it. Anything less than 15, you're gambling. And that's where I was like, man, I don't know what they were doing.
1: it's the most bizarre sequence of plays that I've ever seen in my life, because there's 55 seconds left. The clock is running. You have plenty of time to, if you handed the ball off the first time, you wanted to line it up, and then Jaden Daniels looks around, gets everybody there, 5-6 seconds left, whatever, spikes it, clock is stopped, send out the field goal unit in a game that you were handed because of the fumble by Cam Scataboo. Like, it was handed to you, and they just never could run another play or get the field goal unit on because they just let the clock burn out, and they were looking around just bewildered. Like, nobody had the sense to. That's why I look at it. I go, that's, to me, that's really damning on Jaden Daniels in that moment. And also,
0: but that's crazy because it should be damning to the coaching staff. Well,
1: okay, then to
0: your
1: everybody
0: player,
1: involved.
0: Like, why do you do all of that practicing? Why do you spend so much time around the facility? Why do you have to be in the meeting room so much? What the hell are the coaches doing?
1: Let me ask.
0: What are they doing?
1: Let me ask you this.

0: They're in San Francisco next Monday night.
1: Okay.
0: If they get bludgeoned by the Niners in prime time, coming off what we just saw, how hot is that seat for Dan Quinn? Because I feel like it's starting to get to that point.
1: Yeah,
0: I hate it. I don't like it. I don't like talking like that because he is such a good guy. But it does feel like this has got to fall on somebody. And if it gets really ugly in a standalone game in primetime,
1: Jaden like Daniels had a hell of a game. So there's that.
2: Yeah.
1: He had a hell of a game.
2: Yeah.
1: And they came up short.
2: But no one's going to remember that because that was one of the more boneheaded things we've ever seen.
1: And that's fair. Yeah. That's fair.
2: I mean, that's equivalent to, you know, what we saw
0: for my picks this week.
2: Well, no, that was greatness, just in the opposite form.
1: Okay.
2: You know, it's hard. Like I said, it's hard to win them all. It's hard to lose them all.
0: Yeah. Well, I'm with you.
1: You can only go up once you've hit.
2: No, I was going to compare it to the quarterback at NC State.
1: Oh.
2: Who was trying to run the clock out instead of being hit and fumbled.
1: That was like way worse.
0: Oh, yeah.
2: Is that worse?
0: I don't think it was. No, I think this is
2: No, because here's what I'd say in his defense is, one, he's competitive. He's out there competing. But at least he was trying to execute the right thing in the right situation. He just didn't execute it,
1: and
2: right? Like,
1: zone.
2: He just didn't do it.
1: And the end zone.
2: I don't know what Jaden Daniels was doing.
1: I don't know.
2: I don't think he knew.
1: That college play is way worse. Way worse. But I get you. It is bad what he did.
0: Real bad.
1: But that in the end zone fumbling to lose the game is way worse.
0: It is two pros and a cup of Joe here on Fox Sports Radio. LeVar Arrington, Brady Quinn, Jonas Knox with you. Up next, somebody is sorry but not quite totally sorry in the world of football. That's yours here on FSR.
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13: 84 eastbound, submerging off Route 6. That's going to slow you down a little bit right around exit 39 and getting crowded. Exit 44 into 51. Route 2 westbound, you're crowded also. Exit 1D into 84. 291, you're still moving along fine. No big delay. 91 southbound, bunches up around Jennings Road. Easier after. Northbound, nothing to worry about. Route 9 looking great between 91 and 84. Kelly Quinn.
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0: A cup of Joe, Fox Sports Radio, LeVar Arrington, Brady Quinn, Jonas Knox with you here. Coming up top of next hour, a little over 10 minutes from now, it's red ass time. Pete Prisco's going to stop by. That'll be yours right here on FSR. But be sure to check out our YouTube channel for the show, though. 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Again, that's Two Pros FSR. 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Tap the thumbs up icon and comment away whether you agree or disagree. 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So Pat Fitzgerald is back in the world of college football. I think we're all better off for it. And, you know, he's got a little bit of a temper, a little fiery coach. And there was a moment caught on the sidelines this past weekend against Illinois where Michigan State's rallying to come back in the game. Pat Fitzgerald's trying to rile up the crowd in his sidelines and just – heat of the moment, fires off a middle finger at the Illinois sideline, to which he spoke about it yesterday.
1: You know, my mom's rolling over in her grave, so I need to be more disciplined. I need to be more composed. I do have a passion problem, and I've had that for a long time. But that needs to be controlled and not be emotional, and I was emotional. And I can't do that. But I'm not going to apologize for fighting for my guys. And I'm not going to apologize for fighting for our program and for our school. And so, yeah, it means the world to me to be here. It means the world to me to have this opportunity. It means the world to me to be those guys' leader. And I'm really proud of their response. I'm not proud of mine, but I'm proud of theirs. And I'm going to do everything I can to fight for them.
0: I just love
2: it. Okay, but do we understand why he was doing it? He wasn't doing it to Illinois. He was doing it to the officials.
0: What was the issue?
2: Well, there's the onside kick attempt in late in the fourth quarter where the Michigan State – receiver Samson Gash, I think it was his name, he dove, cleanly recovered the ball on the sideline, although they called him offsides at the kick. The reason why this matters is because after they went through the review to see if he was inbounds or out of bounds, they realized that not only was he inbounds, but they can't review it because it's a pre-snap penalty. So it's not reviewable. Oh. So they completely botched the call in Michigan State having a chance to come back and win that game.
0: Well, that's unfortunate. So they deserve the middle finger. Good for him.
2: Yeah, I mean, literally, they got screwed.
0: Hmm. Well, I mean, look, he can do no wrong by me. He can behave and operate in any way he wants to operate. And if he wants to throw a middle finger, hopefully there's no punishment attached to it. They tried to rally in that game and come back. Unfortunately, they're 0-3 in the Big Ten. But it's just, it's good to have him back just in
2: It's awesome. He's the best, man. He is. Yeah. He's one of the best coaches and personalities in college football.
0: We should get him on the show.
3: We should.
0: It'd be a good conversation to have.
3: Brady?
0: Come on, Patty.
2: Why is it always got to be on me?
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8: Lots of clouds and cooler weather today. Hi, everybody. Welcome to Tuesday. I'm News 8 Chief Meteorologist Gil Simmons. Clouds around through much of the day today. Maybe an isolated shower, but mostly dry 60s. Warmer 70s tomorrow. Get an update on the News 8 app.
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22: The Buffalo Bills took the Monday Night Football matchup over the Rams in LA in overtime, 37-34. Quarterback Josh Allen with 10 carries, 121 yards, and a TD. He had been 0-7 in overtimes in his career. Late in regulation, the two teams scored touchdowns on six straight drives. The Rams wound up missing both of their field goal attempts in the game, including a 48-yarder blocked in OT. In the National League Championship Series, top seed Milwaukee is up 2 games to none after beating the Dodgers 7-4. William Contreras with 3 hits, 3 RBIs. The Brewers bullpen with 5 perfect innings. A playoff first. The opener of the ALCS went to Cleveland in a comeback at number one seed Tampa Bay 7-3. It was tied 2-2 in the eighth. NHL wins for Buffalo, Ottawa, and for Minnesota, which beat Vegas 4-2. I'm Steve DeSager.
23: It's two pros and a cup of Joe.
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0: Two pros and a cup of Joe, Fox Sports Radio. LeVar Arrington, Brady Quinn, Jonas Knox with you here. 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If you're listening on the podcast, we appreciate you doing so. Now, the live version will be taking you all the way up until the end of this hour, 9 a.m. Eastern time, 6 o'clock Pacific. But right now, we welcome in the man himself. He is Pete Prisco, senior NFL columnist for CBS Sports, CBS Sports HQ analyst, and you can get him on X at Prisco CBS. Pete, good morning.
1: What's up? How are you guys?
0: Hi, Pete. We are good. You sound crisp and clean and ready to go. You've now had some time to sort of digest and think about what went on between the Commanders and the Giants at the end of that game. What's your best guess as to what the hell the Washington Commanders were doing and Jaden Daniels and company there on Sunday?
1: You know, it's hard to explain that because it was such a disaster. Why didn't you just take the clock down, spike the ball, and kick your field goal? I mean, I have no earthly idea what they were doing. At some point, it looked like Jaden Daniels was trying to actually throw, which was he told to throw the ball away? And if so, why? You're not trying to take off any clock. It's the end of overtime. They've already had possessions. Just spike the ball with no time left and kick the field goal. That's all they had to do. So I have no earthly idea what in the hell they were thinking, whether it be the head coach or the quarterback. They both are at fault. It was a terrible decision. But that was only one of a few all weekend. It was awful. Situational coaching was at its worst this past Sunday and Monday. Terrible.
2: Is that a fireable offense in your mind, Pete?
1: No. No, I don't think so, but it's an accumulation of a lot of things that could make it a fireable offense. And by that, I mean, you fired your coordinators last year and made changes, and now you have that kind of situation going on. So, you know, some people question, you know, the decision to run, you know, for when Daniels got hurt. I didn't, but some people did. So I think it's a body of work that's working against Dan Quinn, and that only enhances it.
3: Pete, that was a tough game for them, but nonetheless, it was close, and it ends up in a tie. You mentioned coaching and situational football, it being poor. Is there a solution? You know, I know we talk a lot about glowingly about some of these coaching prospects and who's in the cycle and all those things like that. But I ultimately feel like what you said is true. And I said that last segment is, you know, it's hard to find good coaches. And you could say that some of these guys are good coaches, but maybe they're not. I don't know. Is it something that's fixable, Pete?
1: Well, again, they all have these coaches that are supposed to give them the information on what to do in certain situations when you are doing that kind of coaching and making those kinds of decisions. So what's wrong with those guys?
3: Yeah.
1: I mean, and I go through a list of them. What in the hell? And Mike McDonald is a great coach. I think he's on the way to being a really special coach. He won a Super Bowl last year. What in the hell was he doing at the end of the half? Why would you hand that ball off? Could somebody explain that to me? There were 13 seconds left, and they were at their 4-yard line. What's your end game? The guy's going to go 96. What do you think he is, Tony Dorsett from Monday Night Football years ago? Give me a break. It wasn't going to happen.
3: Thanks.
1: So the only bad thing that can happen, is bad. It's for you, and it did. They fumbled. They was recovering the end zone touchdown. So that was moronic. Then you got Sirianni.
0: Oh, yeah. There you go.
1: What? Kicking off, but more than just kicking off, they threw twice when they had the ball in field goal range. I mean, I don't know what, and less time on the clock, I don't know what he was doing. So it wasn't just, you know, Dan Quinn, which was obvious, but Sirianni and then Harbaugh. I mean, 4th and 1, 17-10, 10 minutes to go in the game. The Broncos are skating. They haven't done a damn thing on offense. And he decides to go for it on 4th and 1 from his own 41. Gives him life. Broncos score. Next play, turn. Next series, turnover. Broncos take it, win the game. These guys, and think about who they are. You have a national championship winning coach in Harbaugh, and he went to a Super Bowl. You have Super Bowl winner in McDonald, Super Bowl winner in Sirianni, and a guy that was within 28-3 comeback of winning one in Atlanta in Dan Quinn. So what are these guys doing? I have no earthly idea why they can't figure out situational coaching.
0: Now, if you had to, you know, come up with some sort of a plan, devise some sort of, you know, I don't know if it's a class or a gathering or a meeting somewhere, and you needed to have somebody sort of run the meeting alongside you, somebody who does it the right way, on the positive, who do you look at and go, their time management, their game management is what everybody should strive to be in the world of football?
1: It's funny you ask that because it's hard to think about guys anymore like
0: that's
1: that.
0: That's why I asked.
1: Well, it really is. I mean, you can go back, you can go to all around the league and they botch it. Okay, did anybody at all, and I know it worked out, but did anybody at all have an issue with two things from last night's game?
0: Yes.
1: One, McVay not being aggressive and letting, you know, his kicker, who is a disaster all year anyway so far, kick that field goal, a long field goal. And two, why would you kick if you're Buffalo on second down, which is a 48-yarder to win it?
2: Jonas was very upset about that.
0: It's odd. I don't get it. Like, why not milk the clock, run another play, get it closer, and then if you do miss, the Rams don't have as much time to be able to
2: maybe you're concerned about James Cook fumbling the football?
1: Well, then get him out of the game, Brady. Get him out of the game. Sneak it three times or two times if you have to. But if you, you know, if okay, first off, if you're so concerned about your starting running backs having slippery fingers, then you might as well just decide to, you know, get him out in key situations all the time. I mean, he's fumbled, what, five times this year? I mean, it's
2: been
1: terrible.
2: It's been a lot.
1: And remember, let's go back to last year.
2: He's not terrible. The fumbling's been bad. But,
1: yeah. But then he fumbled in the playoff game against Buffalo. Remember, they were going in, I mean, against Denver. They were going in to make it 14-3, and he fumbled. So it's been an ongoing thing for him. And if you don't think he can handle that in that situation, because you know how guys are going after the football even more so, then put in a back who can handle it, or let Allen sneak it a couple times. But why try a 48-yard field goal on second down?
2: If he talked about that, it earlier, like the third down would have made sense, right, in case there's a bad snap or something.
1: Correct.
2: But you had a down to play with, and
1: especially
2: the way, from the time standpoint, if you miss it, you know, looking at how the Rams just kind of knifed right through the Bills at the end of regulation. I mean, they didn't even use their timeout, and they scored that easily to tie it up and take it into OT. So, which kind of leads me to this question. Like, when I was watching that game, great win for the Bills. They found a way to get it done. You can put some blame maybe on the Rams a bit. But I keep coming away with being concerned about the defense. And they changed the overtime rules essentially because of – I don't know if you want to say it's the Chiefs or Josh Allen, but the overtime rules now are changed. Everyone gets a shot to start. And I look at their defense and I just say, I don't trust them. I don't trust them to get Josh Allen the ball back at times to get the stop they need to in order to ultimately win a Super Bowl, which is, I feel like, the move to move on from Sean McDermott and hire Joe Brady, which is where they're at. Do you have a similar sense or feeling of, I don't know, just hesitance and wanting to kind of buy all into the Bills because of that defense?
1: Yes. And Brady, the whole idea when you changed from McDermott and then you made Leonard your defensive coordinator was to be more aggressive.
2: Yeah.
1: And they just sit back and play the same zone over and over and over again, it looked like. Now, there were a couple of times when they got near field goal range, they blitzed them. But for the most part, they still rushed four and dropped seven. And that was one of the major criticisms of Sean McDermott. You go back to the playoff loss to Denver. I think they had a 3rd-and-8 on the final drive to go win it. And he went back and played soft zone, and he hit a 12-yard pass for first down, and on they went. And so I'm sitting there thinking this year, well, Jim Leonard's going to be much more aggressive. And, you know, a lot of these aggressive defenses, they attack in the A gap, they come off the edge with the corners, and they're going to be so much different than they were. Did that defensive scheme look any different than what Sean McDermott ran? It didn't. And so I think that's the biggest disappointment, the Bills. And to answer your question, yeah, if you got to win every game like they won last night, you're not going to win as many as you think.
0: He's Pete Prisco, senior NFL reporter, for senior NFL columnist for CBS Sports, CBS Sports HQ analyst. Get him on X at Prisco CBS. Pete, Sean Payton taking over play calling duties from Davis Webb felt like it was a pretty short leash. Four games. Davis Webb obviously wasn't thrilled with it, but did you see anything different on Sunday that would lead you to believe they made the right decision?
1: No, I did not. And I think there's a couple of things that play for them. One, they don't run the ball that well. Two, the offensive line, which is considered the best in the league by many, hasn't been as good. And three, Bo Nix isn't as good. And if you don't run the football, the bootlegs that Bo Nix makes a living on kind of aren't as effective as they would be if you ran the football. And so I think you combine all that, and it doesn't matter who the play caller is, because it's players ultimately. Yeah, you'd like to think Sean Payton, who's done it a lot over the years and been one of the best play callers in this league, could get into some sort of rhythm. But if you're not consistently winning and not consistently running the ball and not consistently having good quarterback play, particularly from the pocket, you're going to have problems. And so, yeah, they took this play calling away from him. But I think what that showed on Sunday was it wasn't the play caller. It's the players. And particularly, I think Bo Nix needs to pick up his game.
3: Pete, you mentioned quarterbacks quite a few times. I'm curious. The idea of Jayden Daniels getting hurt again is, to me, very high risk, high probability because of how much he runs. I mean, he led the team in rushing yards. I mean, should we have these same feelings? Obviously, Lamar Jackson's out with an ankle injury right now. I mean, they were able to get through it, but he's out with an ankle injury. We talked so much about this Bills team and how far can they go, but in a lot of conversations, it's got to fall on Josh Allen being able to run the ball in order for this team to have a level of success. Does that concern you? I mean, I know you guys are concerned about the defense, but is there any concern in terms of him carrying the ball, and how much does their success, you know, depend on him being able to run the ball as much as he does?
1: Well, they couldn't throw the ball last night. Nobody was getting open, and he made a couple bad throws, but I guess he came out afterward and said he has some mechanical flaws he's working through, and somebody said he hit his hand, you know, last week he hit his hand on a helmet, and maybe his throwing thumb is swollen or something. I don't know. But I mean, last night he had to run. And by the way, most of those were not designed runs. Most of those are he's getting the hell out of there because he's got pressure on him and turning it into positive plays. But, yeah, to answer your question, it's very concerning if you're the Bills. As big and strong as he is and as powerful as he is when he runs the ball, you don't want him running as much. And that was one thing. You go there in the summer, and they talk about, well, they're going to cut down on his runs. Well, you're going to cut down on his design runs, maybe, but the reality is he's going to take off and run. And so, yeah, you're concerned. I don't care how big you are. You're concerned when he's out there running. Somebody's going to bend him over backwards one time, and you know, he's going to get caught underneath the pile. You don't want that to happen, or you know, a finger or a wrist or something on his throwing hand. And so anytime a quarterback runs, to me, yeah, it's a big part of the game. I get it, particularly with the way the offensive lines stink and the defensive lines can pressure. But you have to be able to be, you know, a little more cautious. Get the hell out of bounds. Sometimes he puts his shoulder down and runs into guys, which I don't understand.
2: Pete, when you're looking at Sean McVay and the Rams, and obviously L.A. in general has not gotten off to the start they'd hoped for, Chargers or Rams for that matter, Do you feel like there's a sense of frustration? Like, he showed a lot of emotion after this loss. He showed a lot of emotion of late with how things are going. Do you get a sense that maybe, you know, they talked about a break, I don't know, 3 or 4 years back. Maybe after this year, kind of the way they went all in with getting Donald back and Garrett being there and Matt Stafford, he would maybe turn it down, segue into broadcasting. Herb Street's got that clause in his contract, kind of opens the door for McVay. Do you get a feeling for any of that?
1: Well, he did, and he recently had a child, so that changes your, you know, how you feel about the business too. But and they did go all in. This is the dream team. If this is the dream team, I mean, what the hell does a nightmare look like? This is bad.
0: Oh, come on, Pete.
1: I mean, well, this is bad right now. They went all in, and here they are at 2-3, and quite easily. I mean, they won. They lost some games that they probably, I mean, they could have won, but they also won a game that they should have lost to the Eagles. So it kind of balances out. I'm concerned about them. And again, I said this before, their pass rush is predicated on getting two old guys going, is it not? I mean, that's kind of what it is. And one's not playing and one's, you know, still got back issues.
2: What's the stuff they used to use, LeVar? Tiger Bomb? Do you remember smelling that, Pete, when you go around the players?
1: But Tiger Bomb.
2: Yeah.
3: There was that other, but they would use horse tranquilizer or something like that to rub on. Like, you had to use gloves, and it was like this big white bottle, and you could only use so much. And it was Tiger
2: was
3: Bomb.
2: Tiger Bomb?
3: Tiger Bomb was in the little jar. And
2: well, I just remember your eyes would sting.
3: It'll burn a hole in your leg.
1: That stuff was brutal.
2: Hey, but I'll tell you this much, Pete. You should start thinking about it before your bike rides, your workouts, man. That thing, that'll get you warmed up.
3: Yep, put it right on your butt cheeks.
2: No, don't do that.
1: Oh, my God, LeVar.
3: Yeah, man, so you don't sit down on your ride, bro. Like, get them quads activated.
2: I see what he's saying.
1: You know what,
2: the whole time.
1: You know what the Rams are? They're older. And it shows up.
3: They're older.
1: Well, dang. I mean, they are older. I mean, Devontae Adams, it doesn't run that well. Matt Stafford, old. Oh. You know, defensive line, you got Donald and Garrett, old.
3: They're old. Yeah.
1: I mean, they're older. And so I think some of that's showing up. And some of the players aren't playing as well. And you know, I've been saying it all along. And somebody said it last night on the broadcast, I think Aikman said it. They don't scare you down the field. They just don't. Nobody scares you. Puka's a great receiver, but he doesn't scare you down the field.
2: Got a hell of a bite.
1: Devontae Adams.
3: Hell of a bite.
1: There you go. Devontae Adams doesn't scare you down the field. So where's their speed element? Their backs aren't burners.
3: I guess
1: it's from
3: all that Taco Bell, I guess.
1: I mean, so look, they have issues, and they're in a division with good football teams, and they've lost to both of them, right? So, they lost to the 49ers, but they have issues.
2: I got a non-football question for you. Do you pay attention to postseason baseball right now? Are you a football guy, all in on football, and just kind of see that?
1: I'll flick it over and watch some of it. I saw that the Brewers are up 2-0 on the money machine. Yeah, I saw it.
2: How about the other side of the ALCS?
1: The Rays, yeah. I mean, look, I'll watch it. I don't for bits and pieces. I'm not a diehard.
2: You're more of a football guy this time of year.
1: Oh, absolutely.
2: Can you be both? Like, can you kind of like dip your toe in both, or do you kind of have to? Because I feel like you got to be one way or another. Like, you got to be all in on the football side of things.
1: I'm a football guy. It's my job, but I would be a football guy anyways. But when I
2: got some people on the show who aren't.
3: It looks like you'd be a better baseball player, though. Yeah, you look.
1: I love baseball.
3: Your strike zone would be so small, like you'd be able to get on base all the time.
2: He would be talking mad trash too.
3: Could
2: you imagine
3: like
2: Pete
3: out
2: there
3: catcher
2: talking?
1: Oh, I played when I was a kid. I loved it. That was my favorite sport, and I'd race home and watch the. You know, because when I was a kid, the World Series and stuff was on during the day.
0: Who was your team growing up, Pete? Who's your favorite team?
1: I'm a Yankees fan. I grew up a Yankees fan.
3: Pete looks like a classic stickball player.
1: But when I was a Yankees fan, when I was a kid, they were awful. Okay, so it wasn't like I jumped on any bandwagon or anything.
0: Wait, when was that?
2: Yeah, see, that was when was this? Let me go back through the years.
0: Of all the eras, you could be a Yankees fan. You picked the one they were awful in.
1: Yeah, Mickey Mantle was a broken old man by then, and they had Bobby Mercer.
3: What was that? The late '60s, early '70s?
1: Yeah, '60s, late '60s, early '70s, and we used to go.
3: Damn,
1: we used to go get.
3: You're getting older,
1: and we go to doubleheaders. Yeah. And they actually had doubleheaders. You could get two games for one. They don't do that anymore.
3: You imagine that? And you could bring your own food.
1: And they had bat day. Can you imagine if they had bat day now? People would kill each other.
0: Oh, it'd be great.
3: They'd give you a Louisville slugger for real?
1: They were regulation bats. They were regulation bats. It wasn't like they were little souvenir bats. They gave you real bats. They'd kill each other now.
3: Well, they would use them on each other now. Yeah,
1: I loved baseball when I was a kid. I could tell you more players from those eras than I can from now.
0: Now, Pete, I did want to just a little backstory for you here. Brady is having maybe the best year in the history of his broadcasting career when it comes to picks. And so because of that, the ego is
2: Zero truth to this. Pete, he's saying this because Jonas went 0 for this past week, which I told him was equally as impressive as going complete, you know, winning them all.
0: So
2: you know, losing them all is hard,
0: Pete,
2: too.
0: Before I was rudely interrupted, I just wanted to ask you, how are your picks going this year?
1: This past week, I rebounded, but I had a bad week. The week before, I was awful with a capital A. This week, I had a good week, so I rebounded. And if there weren't a couple of Omeo Mayos, I would have had even more of a better week. I've been a much better week because Miami gave up a late touchdown, right? I mean, Cincinnati gave up a late touchdown. Miami covered. So that was one. And then, of course, Harbaugh's thing was awful. They should have covered that game, and they didn't. So I would have had a much better week. But where's Brady's? What's Brady's hot record?
0: Unbelievable.
2: I'm like 4 or 5 games over 500 NFL. I'm a game or two over in college. So, yeah, it's been a good couple weeks.
1: So, wait. Jonas, you went 0 for last week?
0: Yeah.
2: Yeah.
0: Yep. On this show, but there's another.
2: Yeah, he claims the Saturday show. Hey, Pete, the show no one listens to on Saturday. He claims that show he's doing well.
0: Yeah, doing really well.
1: But how many do you guys pick each week?
2: Five.
1: Oh, for five. Ooh, yeah. That's pretty hard. Like Brady said, that's hard to do.
0: It is, but you
2: know
0: what?
2: It's impressive.
0: It's that never say die attitude. I'll be back this week.
1: You know what's funny though? How many games do you trail him by? Like 7. Or something?
0: Nah, 3 or 4 at this point.
1: No. Oh, you'll catch him.
0: Yeah.
2: You wouldn't know, Pete. Go. Hey, Pete, I do want to ask you about the Six Flags roller coaster park, or that accident that happened. Are you a roller coaster guy? Do you like going on roller coasters?
1: Hell no. Oh. I do not ride roller coasters, and I'll tell
2: you
1: why.
2: Never used to, never like never.
3: Is it because of the height requirement, or is it a personal choice?
0: No, it's so rude.
1: It's funny you say that. It's funny you say that, LeVar, because when we were a kid and living in Pennsylvania, we used to go to this when I was like in second grade, third grade.
3: What part of PA did you live in, Pete?
1: King of Prussia.
3: The east side. Yeah. Okay. All right. Eastern
1: side. So they used to take us to an amusement park every year, the Catholic school, and I never made the height requirement to go on the roller coaster.
3: Where'd y'all go? To Hershey? Y'all went to Hershey Park?
1: No, it wasn't Hershey. It was just a local park, but with the rickety old roller coaster, and I wouldn't make the height requirement. And as I got older, I'm thinking to myself, thank God I didn't.
3: Right.
1: You have no earthly idea if Bobby Bolt Tightener tightens the bolts that morning after a bad night of drinking or something, and it flies off into the sunset.
0: Bobby Bolt Tightener.
2: Yeah, now, Pete, have you seen any of the pictures of the gentleman who passed away from this ride?
1: No, I don't. I didn't even hear about that. When did that happen?
2: It happened yesterday.
1: So what happened?
3: It's pretty disturbing, Pete.
1: I don't like that. I don't go on those, and I'm not a thrill seeker. I mean, I don't put myself in a situation where I'm going to maybe 2 minutes of having your stomach feel like crap and your head whip around, would you ride a roller coaster? I just don't understand it. I never have, and I won't do it.
3: It's like jumping out of an airplane. Would you jump out
1: of
3: a plane?
1: Hell no.
3: Yeah,
1: would you do that?
3: Hell no. But there's the guy who would do it, and he lost his girlfriend doing it, too, as rumor would have it.
0: You know,
1: what about bungee jumping?
3: Nope.
0: I've done that too.
3: I don't want to be the one time the bungee cord snaps. You know,
2: and they forget to put it on.
3: I'm overweight, so I don't. I would not.
1: What about you, Brady? Would you do any of that?
2: Won't do it. Can't do it. Hey, no. Pete, check your phone real quick when you get a chance. I did just try to send you a couple of those photos. If you could zoom in on some of them, you'll see the gentleman flying through the air.
3: It wasn't a gentleman. It was a piece of crack that was flying through the air.
1: What is that, Brady? Is that the picture?
3: Crack.
0: That's a dead body, Pete.
3: That was a crack that was in flight.
0: That's a corpse.
3: Flight.
0: It's a corpse.
2: I don't know what that is.
1: But so
3: that's a spaceship. It was a spaceship.
1: What happened to the guy?
2: He got launched out of the seat.
0: It was right.
3: Apparently, his pants was trying to live. His parents didn't want to cooperate and go with him.
4: You guys are laughing at some guy who died.
3: I'm not.
2: I'm just explaining
3: the picture. His parents did not want to cooperate.
0: These guys
3: with
0: have been running
3: ejected.
0: Amok, Pete. All morning it's been like this.
4: So basically, what happened to him though? What happened? What's the accident?
2: He got launched from the roller coaster.
5: He got ejected from his seat on the Goliath coaster. And then fell and hit the ride cart three different times.
3: Apparently,
5: on the way down.
3: There was a crack in the seat.
4: That's terrible.
2: LeVar.
4: I mean, it's terrible because you're there. You think you're enjoying your life, and next thing you know, it's over. I mean, think about it. That's awful. So
2: that is awful. That's a good way of putting it.
4: And you know what the sad thing about that is? The people on that car probably said, "Hey, can we get him off here and run the ride again?"
0: Oh, jeez.
4: Well, that's just the way life is. That's the cruel reality of it.
3: You want to know the cruel reality for me, Pete, is I saw a butt crack go into a back.
2: That's a gigantic
3: I never knew that the back and the butt were so closely related. I mean, I don't know. Maybe we'll start calling backs butt back. You know what I mean? I don't back.
4: Well,
3: back a butt.
4: By the way,
3: I don't know.
4: I tell that story about life going on, that actually happened to me, and I was in St. Louis covering the Rams when they were there, and me and their PR guy, Artis.
3: Your pants came down?
4: No.
3: Oh.
4: We went to the casino to get a beer and have some dinner. And we're sitting there, and people are walking through, and we walk to go into our restaurant, and this guy's on the ground.
3: Oh, he was on the ground with his butt out.
4: Big guy. They're trying to revive him.
2: He's a big guy.
4: And he dies.
3: Oh, wow.
4: He died. And we go in, they sit us down, and we're on the other side of the glass from where that guy died. And I looked at Artis, who's the PR guy for the Rams, and I said, "Artis, this is what happens. You think everything you do is so important, but you die in front of about 800 people.
3: And you ordered your steak and your drink just like he wasn't there.
4: Nobody gives a rat's ass." That's
0: Pete's
4: basically
0: like,
4: what it was.
0: Another round?
4: That's exactly what happened. Everybody everybody around that thing just sat there and ordered their dinner and ordered their beer and whatever, and that man was gone. I mean, that's just the reality of it. And so that's what happened on that roller coaster. That's why I said that.
0: Yeah, it's unfortunate. get him on X at Prisco CBS. He will not be eulogizing you anytime soon, but you can find his work on CBS Sports, CBS Sports HQ.
3: Order a steak over you.
0: Pete, always fun.
4: I didn't do that.
0: We'll do it again next week.
4: All right, guys. See ya.
3: All right, Pete.
0: By the way, there's no time like October. The NLCS is here, streaming live on Fox One. The back-to-back World Series champion Dodgers take on the top seed of Brewers in an NLCS rematch. One series from the World Series. Stream the MLB postseason live on Fox One. All right, it's coming up next here. Now it all makes sense. 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
7: It was week 5 in the NFL. The Jags took out the Eagles in a London thriller, while the Vikings put another dub in the win column. The Bengals had their way with the Dolphins, and the Commanders tied after an OT meltdown. It's week 6 in the NFL. 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
15: 91 southbound, slow zone, exit 3633. 84 eastbound, you're crowded from exit 39 into 48, and the typical 84 westbound from exit 56 heavy into about exit 50. Route 44 Albany Avenue, you've got your building right around Bloomfield Ave. Route 2 westbound, lightening up a little bit. And Route 9, still better shape here between 84 and 91. Southbound down near the Aragone Bridge, you're going to see some volume. Kelly Quinn.
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23: Tiffany White's the dumbest human being I've ever seen on a podium, and she's not a dumb person. 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
1: Man wide open at the 35. 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Down the left sideline. And into the touchdown. Oh!
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2: Oh, my God.
1: LeVar Arrington, Brady Quinn, Jonas Knox with you here. Coming up in about 12 minutes from now, we are going to have another edition of The Leftovers. That'll be yours right here on FSR. Before we get into...
3: Brady Quinn is out of control.
1: This man. Revelation in the
4: what,
1: NFL.
4: What do I do?
1: I want to let you know
3: you
1: that
3: You're always
1: the...
3: starting some stuff, man.
4: Oh, first off, I just ask questions. That's all.
3: All right.
4: You know, we get this wonderful opportunity to live this life, and we're all experiencing the craziness together, and it's fun
3: true.
4: Sometimes to get different people's perspectives.
3: That is very true.
1: That's a great point.
4: Yeah. maybe just share with everyone driving around right now and listening to us, and it's fun.
3: It is. Know. It is fun.
4: Jonas has issues. So.
1: Many people that are listening currently on the Blowtorch, AM 570 LA Sports, they have witnessed and been a part of awful football from the LA Chargers this season. Mm. And so, you know, the conversation becomes, all right, so what really is going on there? What's happening with Justin Herbert and the struggles with Justin Herbert? And so this conversation was being had between Chad Ochocinco and Shannon Sharp. And they were trying to figure out, all right, so what's happening here? You got this new coordinator. You got Jim Harbaugh. Just none of it makes any sense. And so in the midst of having this conversation, there was a theory thrown out about Madison Beer, who we call Breer. No relation to Albert, but we're going to claim him as being a long-lost cousin anyways. But the conversation about Madison Beer popped up between Chad Ochocinco.

0: know, I know maybe sometimes I know it's voluntary, but still, you starting quarterback.
1: I just told you what it was.
0: Ain't that much. Oh. Okay.
2: Madison Beer.
1: You can see.
0: You know, I don't too much. I don't too much put my cream in my coffee, but I get it.
1: Yeah.
0: I
1: don't get it.
0: You know.
3: I don't. Didn't Shannon get caught up with a cream in his coffee? what is Shannon all over here in the corner talking about?
4: People now?
3: Talking about something. I don't all care right. what she looked like. Like,
1: that's got to be racist.
3: What are we talking about here?
4: Dang, Lorena. Just calling you cream over here, Lorena.
5: Yeah, what's happening, man?
6: I had some friends that used to call me almond milk.
5: Oh, yeah?
4: Oh, yeah. Wow.
6: So, ooh, pretty okay. close. Creamer, almond milk. Same difference.
3: I mean...
4: Do you feel more like almond milk or oat milk?
6: You know, I actually prefer almond milk over oat milk.
4: Huh. All right. Big thing. Given your roots in Oregon, I feel like oats would probably be more...
6: Yeah, more you would think there. So.
3: But just like Lorena, Madison kind of crosses the like, barrier line. Like, you don't really know...
5: Oh, power to all fields.
3: Yeah you don't really know what she is.
6: I'm
3: like,
6: ethnically ambiguous.
3: Yeah, we don't know what you are. And then you hear her last name. Say your last name.
6: Peterson.
3: Now, if you hear her voice and you hear her last name's Peterson, what you thinking, Q?
1: White.
3: Nah, see, I go the opposite direction.
5: You do?
3: I think
4: what?
3: A person that sounds like Lorena that has the last name Peterson has a black daddy. That's what I was thinking.
5: Really?
4: Really?
3: Yeah.
6: Shout out to my pasty pops.
3: Yeah,
4: I was just saying, I don't. She sounds more like she's a
3: Scandinavian. And maybe it's y'all's fault because sometimes we got names that we didn't necessarily, you know, come here with. You know what I mean? Maybe that's on y'all sometimes. But
5: our
3: I mean,
5: fault.
3: The first.
5: Our fault.
4: Here we go. Here we go. No, it's my fault. Somehow.
3: I mean, the first two names that came to mind when I think of Peterson is Julian Peterson, my litter mate that I came into the draft with, and Patrick Peterson. I mean, okay. there's a lot of boxers
4: named Peterson.
3: Are they even spelled
4: the same, actually, Lorena?
6: My last name has an E-N at the end. So
5: Peterson.
4: Yeah, that's what I'm saying.
5: Oh.
4: So it's like, that's why, you know, it's Scandinavian,
6: it's
4: isn't
6: Scandinavian,
4: it?
6: Scandinavian, yeah.
4: Yeah. Like the spelling matters, LeVar.
3: Oh, gosh.
5: All right, so I just...
3: Whatever, Peterson. I heard Peterson. That's,
5: I AI'd it, and I said, is Peterson a white last name? And I got in return, yes, Peterson is predominantly a white last name of Scandinavian, Dutch, and North German origin.
3: And you know what? That's y'all's fault. That's y'all's fault.
4: I don't know why you're picking on me.
3: Yeah, well, I'm just saying. I would have thought she had a black daddy by having the last name Peterson.
4: Still might.
3: But again.
6: Great, great, great, great granddaddy.
3: Well, you ain't lying. It could end up that way.
6: I'm 3%.
5: All right. So I just followed up in that, in what I just put in. And I followed
4: How'd you follow up, Jonas? What'd you say?
3: I said, do black people carry.
4: Jonas, what'd you say, Jonas?
3: Do black people carry the last name Peterson?
5: No, I wrote, is that our fault that it's predominantly white? And it said, no. Demographic distributions of surnames are the natural result of historical migration and naming traditions, not a matter of fault or personal responsibility. So take
3: See,
5: that.
3: You've typed it in the wrong way.
4: Yeah, can I give you?
3: You've typed it in the wrong way.
4: You need to type it into like a black AI agent and then see how they respond.
3: No. Okay. Stay in your white AI agent and add this to the search.
6: Oh my gosh!
5: Well, hold on.
6: AI agents.
3: Add this to the search.
5: Hold on. I just I asked if it was white.
3: No,
5: I'm trying to get the background
3: here. You're asking the wrong question.
5: The AI agent said, no, I'm not white. I'm an AI, a software program developed. Wow. See.
3: Ask this question, okay. Jonas. Right. How did black people get the last name Peterson? Okay. That's the better question. Right. Let's see what the AI agent says to this. Okay. Let's see what the AI agent says to this.
5: Black people with the last name Peterson or Peterson with an E-N typically acquired it through the historical legacies of slavery.
3: Bam.

0: European naming traditions, okay, or marriage and migration.
1: Bam. All right. Y'all gonna stop acting like I don't know what I be talking about. It's your fault. Because me, culturally speaking, I would have thought she had a black daddy. That's your fault.
0: Yo, daddy.
1: Yo, daddy.
2: Here's the actual issue.
1: Because Lorena don't look straight white. She don't.
2: Here's the actual issue. And you just don't know enough people with a last name Peterson. If the predominant last name is a white last name, you just haven't taken the time to know enough white people with last name Peterson.
1: How may that could be true? I know quite a few white folks, and I know Petersons that are white. That's not the point. The point is the first two names that came
2: it's
1: into
2: y'all's
1: my
2: fault.
1: Mind is y'all's fault. That's where I'm getting to, basically. Basically.
0: By the way, I love how AI got uncomfortable with the racial question.
1: It did get like, wait a second. Are you are you setting me up?
0: AI responds, don't you guys have to go to break? By the way, the football season is heating up, and every week feels bigger with DraftKings. 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The crown is yours. Up next, it's another edition of The Leftovers right here on FSR.
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14: 91 southbound, still slow. Exit 36 into 33, 84 eastbound. You've got your delays coming in. Exit 39 into 48 and westbound through the Bulkley Bridge. We're on the move. Downtown Hartford, expect the traffic just to be flowing. 44 Albany Avenue, a few pockets around Bloomfield Ave. Route 9 looking better between 84 and 91, heavier down by the Aragoni Bridge. Kelly Quinn.
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0: Two pros and a cup of Joe, Fox Sports Radio, LeVar Arrington, Brady Quinn, Jonas Knox with the air. We're going to be back on the air tomorrow, same time, same place, 6 a.m. Eastern time, 3 o'clock Pacific for a Wednesday edition of this program. If you've missed any of today, though, and it's been a doozy, you're going to want to catch the podcast. 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
0: All right, Larry, what do we got?
3: Well, people were speculating that Miley Cyrus was going to be the Super Bowl performer for this year. We've heard this rumor before, a couple
4: she
3: years
4: ago. Crushed it on previously. That commercial she just saw.
3: Oh, she is so good. Very talented. Now, on X, she did post.
4: Talk about a rebrand.
3: She posted something that was referencing, she was like, I have bowl rehearsals on X. But she was actually referencing Hollywood Bowl, not the Super Bowl. But it actually might be a good match, especially since this is the first year that you will be able to watch the Super Bowl on Disney Plus. So Miley Cyrus, Disney Plus, you see the connection there?
4: Is she still relevant though?
3: Oh, she is so relevant.
4: Why? What's the latest she's done?
3: She just released a whole new album. And Dolly Parton was her aunt, and she just died. And so she's all very relevant right
4: now. Is that really her aunt? Like,
3: yes,
4: in real life?
3: That's her godmother. Like, yeah, no, that's her person.
4: It's not
3: yeah.
4: her.
5: Dolly
4: her
5: Parton girl. Could get that
3: that's
5: work.
3: That's her aunt. Yes. She will fight you to the death on that. That is her aunt.
0: That's not, yeah, but
4: Miley Cyrus is not Dolly Parton's blood aunt. Is she?
0: No.
3: No. Right. But.
4: Yeah. All right, y'all good. It's yeah. okay. So y'all do that too. That's not just black people that do that. We do it. We
0: do you
4: do
0: guys
4: that.
0: Do you guys get excited?
4: Call everybody
0: about...
4: nephew, auntie, yeah. Yeah, uncle. Yeah, yeah. Y'all do that too? Okay,
5: it's
4: good.
5: The same thing, yeah.
4: Good.
0: Do you guys get excited nice. About the Super Bowl halftime performer? Because I couldn't care.
4: I don't
0: less.
4: Get excited about the halftime.
5: Did they announce this year's?
4: Or well, the commercials.
0: The like, they're saying it's maybe it's Miley Cyrus that maybe she's gonna be.
5: So they haven't announced it?
0: Yeah.
3: I just want to say they are actually related. Dolly Parton and Miley Cyrus are seventh cousins once removed.
4: Yes, I'm gonna, you're my I'm, seventh I'm cousin up, once right. removed.
5: And I'm going to go finish off my chicken parm because
3: oh,
5: I feel
3: delicious.
5: Like that is the greatest meal in the history of humanity.
4: Yes.
5: And there's no two better things to pair together
4: yes.
5: than the Super Bowl and chicken parm. So that's what I'll be
4: and
5: doing.
4: And Brady
5: after.
4: Quinn.
0: Yeah. Seventh cousin.
4: Hey. And removed yeah. by what?
0: Yeah.
4: removed by
3: removed yeah. once.
0: My seventh cousin is Mr. Miyagi.
4: That's called incest.
0: Hey, it's Jonas Knox, and here's something most roofing companies probably won't tell you. 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
10: Lots of clouds and cooler weather today. 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Welcome to Tuesday. I'm News 8 Chief Meteorologist Gil Simmons. Clouds around through much of the day today. Maybe an isolated shower, but mostly dry 60s, warmer 70s tomorrow. Get an update on the News 8 app.
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33: We did it. We made it to a Tuesday. It's hour one. Gang's all here ready to go. Todd and Dylan in the back row. Marvin's up front with Paulie. Yours truly. And, of course, the backroom guys as well. Got a poll question coming up. Operator Tyler sitting by. He'll take your calls. 877-3DP-SHOW. Our good buddy, rising star Ross Tucker, will stop by in an hour from now. Good morning if you're watching on Peacock or NBC Sports Now. 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Brewers over the Dodgers, they're up 2-0. That Brewers bullpen has been historically great during the postseason. The Guardians come back, beat the Rays 7-3. They go up 1-0. The Guardians and Rays game two, they got the evening to themselves. Overtime last night, Bills-Rams. Bills now 4-1. The Rams, who people thought could go undefeated, they're now 2-3. You start to look at this game, first three quarters were like, okay, that fourth quarter was unbelievable. And then you had overtime as well. And I think you could look at Sean McVay and say, did he get too conservative at the wrong time? You had a situation there in overtime where you're going, okay, are they going to put the ball in Matthew Stafford's hands and then probably Puka Nacua? But third and five, 4:51 left in overtime, and the Rams decided to run it right up the middle and play for a 48-yard field goal. Here is Sean McVay lamenting that call after the loss.
0: I'm sick right now with myself, and I'm so proud of that group. You know, this is the tough part of sports, but I'm proud of that team. I'm proud of the way that we battled, and I'm sick that we came up short, and I'll be regretting kicking that and not having a better call to be able to go for it on third down, and that's on me.
33: It is, and I was surprised because Puka Nacua, I think, had 24 targets. He had 17 catches. He was unstoppable. And you got a great offensive line, and I get it. You're going to run the ball. Maybe, you know, you're going to trust that line, which is one of the best in football, and you're going to get a couple extra yards there. I just thought, I want the ball in Stafford's hands, and I'm going to go to Puka Nacua. One way or another, I'm going to you. You catch it, you don't catch it, interference, whatever it's going to be, I'm going to you. But they played conservative, they paid the price. Josh Allen was on full display. He did it all, and he talked about his running game after the win.
1: When it's there, it's there. I don't want to make a living in that. I understand that. But I do know how much of a backbreaker that can be on a defense when you feel like you're in pretty good coverage and the D-line felt like they were getting into good spots, but feeling like there was some room to maneuver in there and just finding ways to keep the chains moving there, especially late in the game.
33: He threw for 210 and a touchdown, rushed for 121 and a touchdown. He's the fourth player in NFL history with multiple games of at least 100 yards rushing, 200 yards passing. Lamar Jackson, Cam Newton, and Russell Wilson Jr., the third, the other ones.

0: Stat of the day brought to you by Panini America, the official trading cards of the program. Bills and Rams combined for 35 points in the fourth quarter. That's tied for the most in any single quarter this season. The Bills and Texans did that 35-point second quarter of Buffalo's win. That was in week one. All righty, poll question for hour one, Dylan. What are you thinking?
1: Well, who makes it to the Super Bowl? The Bills, Rams, both, or neither? Now, last night could have been a Super Bowl preview.
0: I heard that.
1: You did hear that?
0: Yes, I did hear that. I think you got to look at bigger picture here. I'll answer the question there, but is Myles Garrett going to solve all this when he comes back? And I know Aaron Donald is just getting into playing shape. Puka Nacua was great. I looked at them and I go, is that defense as formidable as we think? Maybe the back end linebackers are considered their weakness, but you're in a really tough division. You could easily be 1-4 because if the Eagles didn't screw it up, blowing a fourth quarter lead, you'd have one win right now. But it feels like, you know, you can't get too far behind in that division because then you're going to be on the road come playoff time. If you get there, because Seattle and San Francisco, they still appear to be the class of that division. Here's Super Bowl matchup odds. The best odds right now, according to DraftKings, the Bills versus the Niners, Chiefs versus the Niners, plus 1650. Then it's Jags-Niners, plus 1800. Patriots-Niners, plus 2500. Bills-Rams, Super Bowl, maybe, plus 2500. Chiefs-Rams, plus 2500. Ravens and the Rams. Everybody loving the Niners right now, and rightfully so. But getting the Bills versus the Niners or the Chiefs versus the Niners, according to DraftKings, are the best odds right now. What other poll question? I do like that. I would say if I was looking at who gets, I'd say Buffalo right now, but I'm not going to abandon ship on the Rams because let's see when they get healthy. Let's see what that defense looks like. But if you're not going to put pressure on Josh Allen, now granted, there's always the threat of him running. I felt bad for James Cook. I love James Cook, but he had two fumbles, but he had a big fumble there. And he was the happiest guy on the field when that field goal went through. But Buffalo, they're fun to watch. And that starts with Josh Allen. He's playing at a different level right now. There's a Cam Newton quality to what you're seeing out there. Yes, Todd?
2: I guess I'm not appreciating the running talent of some of the top running NFL quarterbacks, but I always figure, like, how are they not spying? Like, and while I'm watching the game, don't you know Josh Allen's going to do that? And if he's going to go run, they didn't stop him. He ran for over 100 yards. When you see a Mahomes or Lamar Jackson, there's nothing they could put in defensively as a spy to make sure wherever he goes, you go.
0: They do spy.
2: And they still can't stop him.
0: Yes, that's how good he is. That's why he's the MVP. Now, sometimes you can't stop the MVP. You can only hope to contain him.
2: There you go.
0: Yes, Paul.
3: They did talk about this pregame on NFL Network last night that Josh Allen wants you to spy him, to put someone on him that's just floating, because that takes that guy out of coverage and how he can take advantage of that.
0: And Josh Allen also talked about this after the game where he wants to inflict pain on you. Yes, I'm going to get hit, but you know what? You're going to get hit too. And he's one of the biggest guys on the field. Yes, Dylan.
1: A lot of times when he's running too, he's in the defensive backfield before you know it, and then it's a much smaller safety or a corner who's trying to line him up, and I'm like, I like Josh Allen in this battle.
0: Now, he's not an overwhelming favorite right now for the MVP, plus 250. Then it's Brock Purdy at plus 300. Then you go down to Mahomes, Trevor Lawrence, and Joe Burrow. Still can't get my guy Kenneth Walker Jr. III in there. I'm trying. Can't get him in there. Because even Mahomes would say, you know, the difference with our team this year is that guy right there. All right, what other poll questions do you have?
1: Well, we got some AFC-NFC courtesy of Todd.
0: Okay.
1: So these are two separate ones. Best team in the AFC right now, Bills, Chiefs, Jaguars, or Ravens?
0: I mean, the Jags have quietly played some pretty good football. You know, Buffalo winning that game. They've also beaten the Texans. You know, coming off the loss against the Patriots. I might go Buffalo there just to do that, a big game, and beating a Rams team that's still trying to figure out who they are. Yeah, Paulie.
3: It's really tough, though, because the Jaguars, when they play on national TV, it's 9 a.m. Eastern on a Sunday or 6:30 West Coast time. It's hard to find them sometimes.
0: 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Dude Wipes, best clean, pants down. Yes, Dylan?
1: Is it wrong of me to still, of those four, I kind of would take the Chiefs. Like, if the Chiefs play any of those other three teams, I would be hard-pressed not to go with the Chiefs still. They keep getting it done. It's not always glamorous, but that's what they've done in the Mahomes era. They're not, like, blowing teams out. They just keep winning quietly. Thank you.
0: Thank you, Dylan. By the way, the gambling podcast guys had a parlay last night. Well, they were ready to have a parlay last night, and you guys somehow talked yourselves out of a great parlay.
1: We did. We've been using the roulette wheel to spin for numbers and using that corresponding number to bet on a touchdown score.
0: Did have Buffalo money line.
1: No, I had the Rams. -3.5. So once it went to overtime, I was like, this is going to be an uphill battle.
0: Okay.
1: But so we spun the wheel. We got James Cook, Puka Nacua, and then we hit green, zero. And we overlooked the fact that Keon Coleman was zero. All three of us forgot that. So we just decided that zero would be a tight end, which was kind of my fault, I'll admit. And we would have hit it. It's kind of my fault. I'm going to take the blame.
0: What would it have paid out?
1: It wasn't anything crazy. It was probably like +1,300 or something like that. So it'd been nice.
0: The new gambling podcast is available at danpatrick.com. Settled in, watching my guy Yamamoto, and he didn't even make it to the third inning. Threw a lot of pitches in the first inning. Give Milwaukee credit, though. They're making the Dodgers pitchers work. They're, you know, not afraid to come up with a base hit. You know, and Yamamoto, when he's on, it doesn't matter. But he wasn't on last night, and the Brewers took it. You have to take advantage of that situation with that guy. Because if you don't, you're in trouble. But they did. And they're up 2-0, and the Guardians over the Rays, they're up 1-0. Yeah, Paul.
3: The Dodgers had to use 8 pitchers last night. Jake Bowers, the first baseman for Milwaukee, his walk versus Yamamoto in the second inning was 12 pitches. It was like the most exciting walk in recent history.
0: Here's Dave Roberts, the Dodgers manager, on Yamamoto's struggles.
4: Obviously wasn't sharp, you know, just wasn't sharp today. And you can see from that Contreras at bat in the third inning, that really stressed him. Then you follow that up with the Bowers at bat. You know, at that point in time, once the breaking ball, he yanks the breaker, Yelich gets a hit, we got to find a way to put it out. But tonight, he just didn't have it tonight, which is very rare.
0: And the Dodgers we can talk about their pitching staff. You got to get some timely hitting here. Runners in scoring position this postseason, they're batting .077. And the Brewers bullpen, I mentioned, historically great. That's 1 earned run in 28 2/3 innings in the postseason. So the ERA for the bullpen is 0.31. Last time you had a bullpen this great, you go back to the 1990 Reds. And that team won the World Series against the A's. But Brewers are playing great baseball. They're playing baseball the way you need to play against the Dodgers. You can't match them talent for talent, but your game plan versus their game plan. And right now, Ohtani, there's conversations that they may bench Shohei Ohtani. May. This according to The Athletic late last night. That the Dodgers will discuss benching him for game 3. The injuries have been there. You know, if you go back, the last time he pitched in a game, it was July 3rd. 30 home runs, the lowest in a year since 2022. You got the bicep issue and the left knee issue. And I don't know if you can just leave him in the lineup just to let that opposition know he's still there and he might take you deep. He just seems defensive when he's up there. He's not offensive like we're used to seeing Ohtani. It's, let me just try to get the bat on the ball. Let me try not to strike out. But Ohtani, I think they have a 21-year-old. His name is Josue DePaula. He's 21 years of age, number four prospect in baseball, according to Baseball America. He might get the call as the DH as the series shifts to Los Angeles. Andrew in Washington leads us off this morning. Good morning, Andrew.
5: Good morning, Dan Dennett. Thanks for taking my call. I just was very confused with the whole Rams thing. At the end of regulation, they ran that less than two-minute drill to perfection. We're right on every single play. Matt Stafford, if you looked in his eyes, he was dialed in. He was just there. And then they get to that after the fumble by James Cook in overtime, and I don't know what their game plan was. I don't know if they wanted to go down. It almost looked like they were playing not to win. And, you know, we play to win the game. So I don't know why you'd put it in the worst kicker in the NFL and put it on his foot to try to win a game, one of the most important games of your year. Like you say, you look back on it and you wonder why you don't have home field advantage, or maybe you don't get to the playoffs. It's games like this. And Sean McVay, during his press conference, even mentioned, I wish I had that third and five back. Maybe I would have had a better play. What does that mean?
0: And then he walks on. I think what he was saying, and thank you, Andrew, is I didn't trust my kicker. I wanted the drive to continue, that we were going to try to score a touchdown. And that's why I was surprised that he went conservative. Even if Stafford has to throw the ball away, I want to give him another chance. And Puka Nacua was unbelievable last night. Trip in Vegas. Morning, Trip.
6: Hey, good morning, DP. I had a few questions about the game last night. At the end of the game, when the Rams were driving, and it just looked like Buffalo was worn out, why not use a timeout to break the momentum there for a second, just see if you can get your defense in order? And then as far as this kicker, with his number being 92, if you put a decimal point in the middle, would that be his 40 time? Good Lord. Y'all have a good day.
0: Well, I don't think they have him because of his 40-yard dash time, Trip. Yes, Marvin.
7: Yeah, we were talking about the kicker's looks, and looks can be deceiving, but they were not deceiving because he definitely looks like one of the dads in my pickup line from my son's school.
0: Yes, Paulie.
3: Harrison Mevis, the Rams kicker. He was at Missouri a couple years ago. He had some big kicks. No pun. He is listed at 6 foot 245. If he's a fullback, that's fine, right?
0: And the Rams special teams have not been good the last few years. All right, let me take a break. We'll settle on the poll question. Ross Tucker joins us in an hour from now. More of your phone calls after this. Dan Patrick Show.

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0: Play of the day coming up. Settle on our poll question. What if the Rams won last night? What would we be saying? Are they back? Buffalo still can't win the big one? Josh Allen can't win in overtime? Because you start to look at these, like if the Eagles beat the Jags, then all of a sudden, are we okay with what's going on in Philadelphia? Or, man, that's a resilient team. Yeah, Jacksonville, same old Jacksonville. We go back and forth like it's a teeter-totter where you're going, okay, this team is all the way back. Nah, this team, very suspect. Seattle losing to San Francisco. Same old Seattle against San Francisco. Well, they did win the Super Bowl, but winning, you got to win that game at home. You start to look at that division, and we know Arizona might pick off one or two teams down the stretch, but this looks like a three-team race. You just can't afford to get too far behind, but it does feel like these three teams are going to beat up on each other, and maybe it's just going to be survival of getting out of the division there. Yes, Dylan?
1: Yeah, I mean, I think that's probably the most competitive division in the NFL right now. There's the AFC and NFC North, but they're competitive. It almost feels like a notch down. Like they're all kind of, there's a lot of parity, but it's not exactly top notch.
0: Well, that's the way it is with the NFC East.
1: Well, yeah, they might actually be, there's the most parity in the NFC East. It's just bad.
0: Yeah, they're, that might be the most competitive, but it's because nobody's really good. And maybe nobody's really bad, so they're all kind of bunched in there together. Yeah, Paul.
2: There's other divisions that are competitive to win it, but they don't feel like they have a Super Bowl contending team in it. Like the NFC South is hard to picture any of those teams in a Super Bowl. Even the NFC North, right now it's hard to picture those teams in the Super Bowl.
0: Yeah, but we played 5 weeks.
2: Yeah.
0: And I think being able to look at this and go, where are we after 10 weeks? Have things sorted, you know, themselves out. Yeah, Dill.
1: The Vikings are interesting to me because they're 5-0 and no one seems to agree with that, honestly.
0: Well, okay. What if their offense was lights out and their defense was just okay, but they were 5-0? We would look at them differently. We'd go, man, if that defense just gets up a little bit there, they're going to be a playoff team. But when your defense is great and your offense isn't very good, then we're like, yeah, I don't know about this. Yes, Marvin.
3: I still don't believe in the AFC South. I know the Jaguars have, you know, they got a good start to the season. But look, for me, they're the team that always played on Thursday Night Football before they had really competitive games. And nobody outside of the Peyton Manning Colts 20 years ago, they haven't done much in the postseason.
0: Well, they got really close to going to the Super Bowl, but that was a long time ago. Yeah, the Jags, it doesn't matter how good they are. They're always going to be the, oh, and don't forget about the Jags. But Trevor Lawrence has played really well. And, you know, there were discussions that we had, I think, last year. Who would you take, Justin Herbert or Trevor Lawrence? Now you don't bring up that conversation or that question. And I'm surprised the number of analysts, maybe information guys, who are entertaining the idea that the Chargers could move on from Justin Herbert. What happened? He went from maybe the greatest quarterback of all time, according to his coach. You gave him that contract. Everybody had bought in that he could be the West Coast version of Josh Allen. But watching the mothership and Fox, they're entertaining the idea that Justin Herbert might not be the future for the Chargers, which I find surprising, alarming. And if that's the case, what did you miss before this? When you gave him that contract. And Jim Harbaugh telling us earlier this year, he could be the greatest quarterback of all time. What happened? Is it just confidence? Because remember, the offensive line was all banged up, running game. Okay, you have that now. Now, you might not have the weapons, but I'm going to blame that on the front office here. But you start to watch, and that's a guy who's afraid to make a mistake. You can't play that position that way. Yes, Marv.
3: Sports coverage has basically become one extreme or the other. We just went from Justin Herbert could be the GOAT or we have to get rid of him. Maybe they just got off to a bad start. They got a bunch of talent on that team, but we just can't do one. We do the same thing with Arch Manning. It's not, let's be objective here. It's either one extreme or the next.
0: Well, Justin Herbert could be the GOAT, but in a different way, the way it used to be used. When you're the GOAT, it was the hero or the GOAT. And right now, he's the GOAT in a different way. Yeah, Paul.
2: Herbert is under contract fully for 2 more years with the Chargers after this season.
0: Speaking of Arch Manning, Steve Sarkisian, his head coach, came to Arch's defense.
4: If you took the name off the back of his jersey and you said, here's Joe Smith playing quarterback at the University of Texas, and here's a guy who's beaten 4 top 10 ranked teams in his last 13 starts, we'd be praising the guy. But the expectations are high for him. But he understands that.
0: Yeah, we're not throwing a pity party here for Arch. Is he overcovered? Yes. Therefore, he's overrated. But he gets a lot of attention because his name is Manning. Here's some numbers for you. Arch ranks 65th in passing yards, 39th in passing touchdowns, 44th in QBR. Northwestern's quarterback, his name is Aiden Childs, 58th in passing yards, 45th in passing touchdowns, 26th in QBR. Okay. He doesn't get any attention because his last name is not Manning. And Northwestern has proven to be a pretty good team. 23rd ranked scoring offense. Nobody's talking about him. Now, granted, he didn't beat Ohio State. But Arch gets a lot of attention here. It's up to him, when you get that attention, to play well. He didn't play well in the Ohio State game until the very end. And then they got that win. But he's supposed to be great. I'm surprised that Sark makes it seem like, hey, come on, you guys are unfair to him. He's being projected as the best quarterback in college football. And he's been there. He's not a freshman. He probably should come back one more year. But that might depend on who's, you know, potentially going to draft him. And maybe is there an Eli situation here? But he could go back to Texas and play one more year. But, yeah, I'm surprised. Look, Sark's doing what he should do, protecting Arch. There's a lot of pressure there. I just don't think Texas is, a great team, very good team. I think they had a moment. They should be great. They spend money. They got weapons. There's no excuse. They're on par with everybody else, if not more so. Yeah, Paul.
2: You could really compare this to his uncle Eli's career in college, because Eli's second to last year in college was a little disappointing. He was down to 21 touchdowns and 15 picks, and people question him. I'm looking back at this. But his senior year, 30 touchdowns, 10 picks, Heisman finalist, and Arch Manning still has one more year to play with. He's only been a starter for 2 years.
0: I remember a friend of mine said that he thought Eli could be better than Peyton. I mean, he was more athletic, maybe a different kind of attitude, a little more let things roll off your back, not intense. And so I joke when I see him. And he said, hey, but he's still a Hall of Famer. I said, yeah, yeah. Yes, Marvin.
3: Yeah, Eli's going to be, and eventually he'll get into the Hall of Fame.
0: Yeah.
3: It's going to take a while, but.
0: No, he'll get in.
3: He'll get in.
0: Yeah.
3: Because of one last name.
0: That did help him.
3: No, Brady.
0: Oh, I thought you were talking about the Manning name.
3: No, Brady's the last name that gets him in. If he beats Roethlisberger, we're not really having a discussion.
0: Wait, you think if he wins 2 Super Bowls and they're not against Tom Brady, he's not getting into the Hall of Fame?
3: He's not.
0: Wow. Okay.
3: I think if he beats Roethlisberger and Rivers and not Tom Brady twice.
0: Dang.
3: He stopped the undefeated season. And then,
0: well, the defense did.
3: Exactly. See what I'm saying?
0: Yeah, the defense did. Wow. No, I think 2 Super Bowls, 2 Super Bowl wins, that name, Super Bowl MVP. Yes, Dylan.
1: Yeah, I think he gets in regardless with the 2 Super Bowls and the Manning last name, but there's a case to be made for sure. It paints a very different picture if it's not Tom Brady twice.
0: Okay, but it's still 2 Super Bowl MVP or 2 Super Bowl wins.
1: Yes.
0: Yes, Paul.
2: I'm in between on this one, but I tend to agree with Marv that these are big chips for Eli. Like, Peyton's second Super Bowl didn't help him a lot. It was nice, but it didn't help him. Eli's Super Bowls boosted a B-level career to a Hall of Fame.
0: Yeah, Marv.
3: And also, I know the defensive line was great, but Eli's got iconic moments. in both of those Super Bowls with maybe the greatest pass I've ever seen to Mario Manningham. Wow. It may be the greatest, like, it was perfect right on the sidelines where only he could get it. And then, obviously, the pass and catch to Tyree. So he has iconic moments, which helps. If he was just on the roster, Russell Wilson type guy, probably not.
0: Yeah. Two Super Bowls.
3: No matter what, two Super Bowls, period?
0: Yeah, yeah. I mean, and he played a long time. He was a compiler, and he's a 500 record guy, but 300 touchdowns, the last name. Yeah, I get it. I mean, do I think he's anywhere near a first ballot? No, I don't. But I think playing in New York helps. Two Super Bowls helps. Beating the Patriots helps. And he's got some numbers that back him up. Yeah, Oh, did you have something else to add?
3: No, this is a good sports radio conversation.
0: Oh, it is. Yeah. All right, a couple more phone calls here. Jeremy in Ohio. Hi, Jeremy. What do you have for me today?
5: Dan, great. Thanks for taking the call. I remember the beginning of the year. So I don't think so many pundits, are the Rams going to go undefeated this year. I got a pie to the face bet. Rams are going to be closer to 8-9, but they won't make the playoffs. I'm not calling a record. They're not making the playoffs if anybody wants it.
0: All right. Anybody want a piece of Jeremy? Jeremy's spoken. Anybody? No. No takers. Wait.
6: I'm getting a lot of peer pressure here. I'll jump in on the Rams are going to make the playoffs.
0: Your son works there.
6: I do. I know that. I'm going to say the Rams will make
0: the playoffs. Okay. All right, Jeremy.
6: I'm very bummed after staying up and not going to sleep till 1 in the morning after last night. So I was down on them, but they will find a way to make the playoffs.
0: All right. So, Jeremy, you got a taker. Fritzy will take your pie to the face bet. Nate in L.A. Hi, Nate.
7: Hey, good morning, Dan. You know, L.A. got hit with a 1-2 punch yesterday.
0: Yeah.
7: But I want to tell my friends, don't let my 49ers jersey fool you. I'm here for you. And then speaking about sad, after hearing Todd yesterday, I just want to say that I love my wife and happy birthday to her.
0: Thank you, Nate. Yeah, Todd had a rough birthday alone.
6: It just worked on the way it worked out on the calendar. Everyone was in other places.
0: Yes, Mark.
3: It wasn't rough in the way he wanted it to be, but
0: wow.
6: Facts.
0: But you sat home alone again last night?
6: Yeah, my wife doesn't get back till like later tonight, so I watched the games myself, ate, and just wandered around the house aimlessly.
0: Would you have Chinese food and Mountain Dew?
6: I had some leftover Chinese food from the weekend, and I was going to order like a big pizza, but I had a little self-constraint, and I'm like, you know what, I can't do Chinese and pizza on top of each other, so I restrained myself.
0: Yes, Paul.
2: If there was no takeout near Todd, hypothetically, would he die of starvation?
0: Well, no, he would drive to his Italian restaurant he goes to.
6: I have, you know, peanut butter and, you know, rice cakes and bread and cans of tuna, like, you know, as if I'm, you know, I'm waiting for like
8: Doomsday prepping.
6: Yeah, exactly. I just need to go down to the basement and I have my canned goods. I'll be all right.
8: It's all in the bunker.
0: Tony in New York. Hi, Tony. What do you have for me?
9: First time call. I love the show, guys. And I'm sorry about that other caller. I wish I would have gotten the chance to hear him.
0: All right.
9: Dan, quick question. Is coaching going down? Because I'm seeing so many stupid plays that make no sense between Peyton not calling the offensive plays. Dallas looks like they're lost on defense with this other guy. And even like everybody's embarrassed to take field goals out or going for twos.
0: Yeah, I don't understand, but it's all a sport. It's all a sport. Everybody thinks they can shoot threes. They do. Doesn't mean they can make them. The offensive geniuses, we have 21 new offensive coordinators. Everybody wants to make their mark. You know, we go for it on fourth down, no matter where it is. The percentages, we're going to go for two. Bad clock management. Baseball, we throw hard, we swing hard. But I think that's all of sports, that it's just this. And I do believe

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15: This is Two Pros and a Cup of Joe.
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17: 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It sounds weird to admit, but it's not as easy to find officials as you would think. And they've been trying their best to, you know, increase their compensation, increase everything else, but there's a lot of public scrutiny that goes along with it. 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
18: What I take from it is it gave the spokesperson the opportunity to raise other issues. 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I just saw Dan Quinn do it this last game. He's not getting suspended.
15: Two pros, LeVar Arrington, Brady Quinn, and a cup of

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2: You have had a country club attitude for 20 years in the New York Yankees clubhouse. 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There's no manager that speaks like that. 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
3: 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Hold is down. 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It was partially blocked. 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Partially blocked. Greg Rousseau got his big mitts up and blocked the football. Oh, my goodness. What a play by Groot.
4: 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Rousseau, probably leading candidate right now for Defensive Player of the Year, and getting one finger on that field goal attempt there, and that proved to be the difference. Mike in Ohio. Good morning, Mike. What do you have for me today?
5: Yeah, good morning, Dan. First time, long time, 5'7" to 12". Just wanted to tell you how happy I am because there are two small market baseball teams left in the playoffs, my Guardians and the Brewers, and just wanted to know what your thought was on that.
4: I'm happy for them. I mean, it gives hope to other teams. Are the Brewers the Indiana Hoosiers of Major League Baseball? Hey, you can dream. No, they've done it the right way. They've been a really good organization. But as I've said before, regular season, winning a divisional title, getting into the playoffs, that's great. But after a while, your fan base goes, we got to do more than this. And this might be the year that they're able to do something. And the Guardians last night, just watching the way that game started, I would have thought the Rays were going to win. Momentum, the environment there. Give the Guardians credit. They somehow figured out a way. And just take that game two coming up later on tonight. Zach in Knoxville. Hi, Zach. What do you have for me?
6: Hey, T. Thanks for taking my call. I get the sense when I look at Arch Manning that he seems more like Chris Sims than either one of his uncles. You know, both went to Texas, both have big last names coming out, and all the physical tools. Do you see his career playing out more like his uncle's or more like Chris Sims?
4: It depends on if he goes back for one more year, who he goes to. I mean, that can spell doom. I don't care how good you are. If you go to an organization that's in a state of flux and you don't have consistency with the coaches and your offensive coordinator, and, you know, it can be disastrous. And I think, you know, Arch needs to go back, I think, for one more year. And he's got Steve Sarkisian there, who should be able to help him get ready for the NFL. But maybe Arch isn't what we think he's supposed to be. Maybe he's just a talented player. I don't think his high school competition was great. And I think because of that, with the name, and he was destined for greatness. And maybe he is. I just don't see it on a consistent basis. That's my biggest knock. Does he process when he goes to the line of scrimmage? Now, these are the things that scouts are looking for. What do you do? Like, this is the knock on Shedeur Sanders and a few other quarterbacks. They don't process quick enough. Now, is that something you can learn? Well, we'll find out with Shedeur, Arch, being able to go to the line of scrimmage and all of a sudden see and then say it and then perform it. Yeah, Paulie.
7: It's possible that Arch Manning is destined for goodness,
4: yeah,
7: and becoming a good NFL quarterback. And I think that GMs, no matter what he does on the field, let's say he has a nice year this year, even if he stays again next year, a bunch of GMs would like him because he's probably got a low floor. He's not going to be a bust. You don't have to worry about things. He comes from a family. You're buying a brand. You're buying a brand with Arch Manning, and you trust the brand over the person.
4: Yeah, you could probably save your job if you draft Arch. Whether if, you know, you draft Dante Moore and he doesn't do well, then you're probably going to lose your job. Yes, Marv.
8: And do you think there's going to be pressure from certain fan bases? So say if the Tennessee Titans have the number one pick and Arch decides to declare for the draft, how much pressure is there going to be from the brass, the fans, front office to draft somebody like Arch Manning?
4: I'm sure there will be, but you can't let outside influences seep into your locker room. Now, that's nice. You can't say, as you out the door, you just got fired, hey, you're the guys, you fans wanted Arch Manning, and I'm the one paying the price here. You do your evaluation, you do your homework, and then you decide who is right for you. But I do think Paulie's right. Arch might be good. He might be like Eli, good, with maybe the moments that, and he's a better athlete, and he does have the talent. And his dad was a wide receiver before he got injured. So Koopa, he was probably the best athlete in the family. Probably more like their dad, Archie. Yeah, Paul?
7: Arch Manning has run for 600 yards in college. Eli Manning ran for minus 181, and Peyton ran for minus 210.
4: Yeah. Yes, Bill.
0: If you're Arch, or, I mean, any, most quarterbacks coming out of college for that matter, is the point of pride of going, like, number one overall worth actually dropping in the draft and going to a competent team like you said? I know that everyone wants to be the number one overall pick, but those guys drafted in the latter half of the first round to competent franchises have fared much better.
4: Ty Simpson could turn out to be a better pro than Cam Ward.
0: Yeah.
4: Largely due to he's going to the Rams. And Cam Ward is fighting for survival in Tennessee. It doesn't mean that he's not as good or better, but getting into a better situation. And we see quarterbacks who drop, and their success rate, it might take them a little longer to get into the lineup, but they're going to be with a franchise, with a head coach, with weapons that, you know, they're not desperate. That's why they're not drafting number one. Yeah, Dale.
0: Yeah, I mean, as it stands right now, if Arch were to go to the draft next year, he should sit behind someone, like do what Mendoza's doing. But it could be for, you know, like say he gets drafted 16th overall. It might actually be a decent situation for him to come into a couple years down the line.
4: And while Steve Sarkisian is saying the right thing to protect Arch, hey, you know, a guy named Joe Smith comes in, he's not going to get the scrutiny. No, he's not. He's not going to get the attention either. So you got to, you know, the good and the bad. Hey, you're getting all this attention. If you perform with all these attention, or all this attention, then what happens? Oh my God, he'll be the number one pick in the draft. He's getting the attention. He's not acting like a number one overall pick. That's the difference. Scrutiny. Maybe you're being critiqued by a lot of people, and he has to live up to this billing. Like it or not, it comes with the territory. You're a Manning. That opens doors for you. Yes, Marv.
8: Yeah, he might have been better off pressure-wise being a wide receiver like his father. Because now you're a Manning and you're a quarterback. They're expecting you to be your uncles for sure.
4: Or he could be Joe Smith. And then nobody would have any expectations for him. You're the quarterback at Texas. There are expectations there. Yes, Marvin.
8: Joe Smith at Texas would have been the five-star number one recruit. They would have been pressure on him no matter what your last name is.
4: Yeah, yeah. But it's not a pity party here. And, you know, Sark doing the right thing, protecting Arch. Just play big. So, play big. Get rid of all that scrutiny. I'm in the confession. Ross Tucker will join us in about 25 minutes from now. 1 hour in the books, two more to go on this Tuesday. Dan Patrick and the Danettes, Dan Patrick Show. 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
11: Lots of clouds and cooler weather today. Hi, everybody. Welcome to Tuesday. I'm News 8 Chief Meteorologist Gil Simmons. Clouds around through much of the day today. Maybe an isolated shower, but mostly dry 60s. Warmer 70s tomorrow. Get an update on the News 8 app.
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2: Hour two on this Tuesday. It was a slow burn last night with the Rams and Bills, but boy, did it heat up. He had 35 points in the fourth quarter, went into overtime, and Josh Allen finally gets a win in overtime. The Rams' special teams have not been good under Sean McVay and Les Snead. The Rams' special teams ranked 26th or worse in four of the last five seasons. Came back to haunt them last night. Also a conservative play call on third and five. And I was surprised they ran the ball instead of putting the ball in the hands of Matthew Stafford, because Puka Nacua had 17 catches, 24 targets. We say good morning if you're watching on Peacock. Thank you for downloading the app. And our stat of the day, always brought to you by Panini America, the official trading cards of the program, streaming live every weekday on NBC Sports Now, along with Pro Football Talk Live, Dan Le Batard Show, Chris Sims Unbuttoned. 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Scott Van Pelt is up early. Van Peasy there in Los Angeles after last night, Monday night countdown. How are you feeling?
6: We're going to get some sleep somewhere along the way, but it's along the ocean here in the Pacific. It's amazing. And what a football game last night. We thought it might be good. As you said, a slow burn, and then it was just insane.
2: Yeah, I was wondering about the play calling with Sean McVay, because he's a guy who does like to take chances. Your thoughts on that third and five that they decided to run?
6: Say that again, because we went through a tunnel. I apologize.
2: Sean McVay lamented that third and five call that they ran instead of maybe being... It felt like he was saying, maybe I don't trust my kicker. I wanted to try to go for that first down to keep the drive alive.
6: Yeah, I don't think he was saying, maybe I don't trust my kicker. I feel like we were here for a Monday night game before, was it Cardi was the kicker? And yeah. Said something along the same lines about the kicking game's not good enough, and then he didn't have a gig. I feel for kickers, it's a high wire act, and I don't know what the comparison is that's apt, but it feels like guys get red hot, and then, I mean, it's a high leverage moment, and it's just you out there. I felt for him. Mevis missed a kick early in the game, which gets lost in the sauce, but because in the end, Russo gets his hand up. Stafford just missed Kyren Williams on a throw down the middle that I think would have been a touchdown. But, yeah, I mean, he didn't mask his disappointment. And I understand why, Dan, because it was such a high-stakes game, played at such a high level, and I just kept thinking as I watched, man, someone's going to lose this thing, and they're going to be ill. And it was the Rams and McVay. So I didn't feel like maybe. I feel like, you know, it feels like for me, this it might be the last time he kicks for this team. I could be wrong.
2: Why Buffalo this year, do you think? If you do.
6: Why what?
2: Why do you think it may be Buffalo's year?
6: I don't know if it is, man. That defense is so banged up, and they've got talent up front, but it just felt like every other play someone was walking off the field. I think with Josh, that's the only thing left, right? I mean, he's living in that space where we're going to be entertained, certainly, between now and Valentine's Day when they play in this stadium again, whoever it might be. But the only thing he can do at this point is check that box. Got to get to a Super Bowl. And I think he's going to give him a chance. My God, he's running around like a madman out there in the fourth quarter in overtime. What was it, 91 yards? But he feels singular in that regard. just, he's built like a, you know, like a truck. I asked him, like, do you enjoy that running around and sort of seeking people? And he said, well, kind of. He smiles in that maniacal way that say, yeah, I kind of like to truck a dude. But, I mean, he's remarkable. But so Stafford. Like, as soon as they got the ball, I turned to McCourty and Stanford Steve, and I'm like, they're going to score. And they said, yeah, they're going to. And down the field they go. Incredible. Incredible.
2: Does Myles Garrett fix everything when he comes back?
6: Well, he'll help. My God, he's the leader in the NFL in sacks, and he's playing alongside Aaron Donald. And as McAfee said, and it made me laugh, he's like, you know, he's like, Donald's getting in fights again. You know, that's a good sign. The competitive fire is back to the point that, you know, that sort of Hollywood leading man type Donald is gone, and that defensive player of the year three times is kind of coming back. Garrett, I'm fascinated to see what it looks like, because that first snapshot we saw, Dan, wasn't it, because Garrett's knee was so bad in Australia. Fix everything? No. Change everything? Yeah. I mean, yes, that guy's that good.
2: Best team you've seen so far in person is who?
6: In person? Let's see. I mean, we saw Kansas City week one. They've won some high leverage spots. Buffalo's defense, because they're banged up, is hard to say them. We're going to see San Francisco next week. If I could recuse myself from answering until I see them in person, they're banged up as well. But man, they won a monster game this weekend in Seattle. We've seen some good ones. I want to see San Francisco before I say anybody but them.
2: And a lot of times it's different when you see a team in person as opposed to watching on TV. I don't know if you have a different take sometimes with that.
6: I would agree with that, because especially when you get to be down there on the sidelines, I think you get a real sense of something. But I said this at some point last night, like watching Georgia and Alabama on Saturday night, watching San Francisco and Seattle Sunday, watching Buffalo and LA yesterday. Someone was going to lose each of those games. I didn't leave feeling like Bama isn't good, or Seattle isn't good, or the Rams aren't good. I thought all of them are good teams. They just all were on the wrong side of really entertaining football games.
2: Talking to ESPN, Scott Van Pelt, when you're got a collection of former players, the biggest challenge you have as the host, where you've had interchangeable pieces there the last couple of years, but how do you kind of find the rhythm there and help guide these guys to where they need to go?
6: It's a great question. I mean, I talk too much as a host, because I'm interested in things and I like the topic. And I think when you have five as opposed to four, it's really incumbent on the host to make sure you're a point guard and not a shoot first point guard. So I've only done five of these. So I think, you know, Pat has instincts as a host because he is one, and a really good one. I think you saw that in New Orleans with Arthur Blank, where we didn't know Arthur Blank was going to be out there. And Pat does this great interview because his instincts are as a host. And he asked every question that I'm thinking afterwards. I'd have asked every single thing, and maybe some I wouldn't have thought of. So it helps that guys, McCourty shows up and he's just great in whatever you need him to be. And, you know, Jason's just getting more and more comfortable. Swag's just the most fun person to be around all the time. So I've had some years with a number of guys. Pat and Jason are new. I'm just trying to be a decent host to give them the ball where they want to shoot it. Does that make sense? And make sure I'm not the one that's heisting all the shots, because that's the one thing I have a misgiving about myself. I'm doing it right now. I talk too much. I should just stop answering the question, and I will.
2: I always say be Stockton, not Malone. Always, if you're a host, your job is to make the others better.
6: No doubt.
2: People aren't tuning in to hear us pontificate. They're hearing the people who have played the game.
6: 100%. But I was told along the way when they asked me to do this job, like, listen, we want you to be you. And part of what we want is that, because you do watch this. You do a Sunday night show with all the games. So you're it's not like you don't know. You know, but I am not the expert. And, you know, I agree, Dan. I defer to people like you, and Ernie Johnson, who the greatest hosts are the ones that make other greats on their desk better. So again, five shows in, do I think it's as good as it'll be 10 shows? No, I hope not. But again, I feel like it's on me to do exactly what you're describing.
2: Safe travels. Always great to talk to you, Scotty.
6: Dan, I appreciate you this morning. My best to all your viewers, listeners, and all that.
2: That's Scott Van Pelt. Van Peasy, to those who know him. En route to the airport after hosting last night. All right, a couple of phone calls in here. 877-3DP-SHOW. Email address, dp@danpatrick.com. Twitter handle, @DPShow. What we have, the Cowboys and the Packers Sunday Night Football, I believe, on NBC. I think we'll do a watch party here again. We'll get the band back together, Dylan. That sound good?
7: Sounds great.
2: Get Shea and Irving in here again. And so that'll be Sunday night, Cowboys, Packers. Any update on Micah Parsons? Polly, have you seen anything with his availability?
8: Nothing this morning. People are speculating on it, but I think that's because of the matchup.
2: Dallas also is bringing in Mike Pettine. I don't know if he's going to be the defensive coordinator, but he's going to help the defense. I'm looking at his track record here. Now, he was with the Packers 2018, 2019, 2020. Prior to that, he was with the Jets. And his defenses normally rank in the top 10. Green Bay in 2018, 2019, they ranked 18th and, well, both years. But his defenses have been 1, 3, 5, 8, and 9, and 10. But he hasn't been doing this. I don't know what he's been doing prior to this, but the Cowboys are bringing in Mike Pettine. Yes, Paulie.
8: I'm on the Packers website, and they have that Micah Parsons has not been medically cleared to return to practice yet. That was 17 hours ago. And the local media is speculating that he does not play in that game.
2: Yeah. Look, he's going to want to play, but you got to think about the bigger picture here. You know, and I don't think Caleb Williams is going to be rushed back, even after that embarrassing loss. I mean, it's attrition. It's a war of attrition with all of these teams. How many times do we hear, oh, if they weren't injured, if they stay healthy, they could be. It's like the Niners. I'm looking at the Niners. I'm going, they're healthy-ish. Yes, Marv.
9: Mike Pettine, following the 2025 season, announced that he was retiring from coaching.
2: Oh.
9: Coming out of retirement for the Cowboys.
2: Okay. Well, I'm sure he'll help. But as Gerald McCoy, he lit up. What was it, Christian Parker as the defensive coordinator? Gerald McCoy went after him. He was like, this guy's in over his head. He was living off Vic Fangio fumes there, and he gets, like the Cowboys go, you know what, we're going to steal this guy from the Eagles. Eagles usually make pretty good decisions. Yes, Paul.
8: It does feel like if you find out the offensive coordinator or defensive coordinator's name, it's not always good.
2: Yeah.
8: It's usually bad.
2: In this situation, well, unless you're dialing up something, like Brian Flores, Spags. Yes, Marv.
9: When I was a kid, the first offensive coordinator I ever heard of, North Turner.
2: Okay.
9: With the Cowboys, oh, what's he going to draw? Just give the ball to Emmitt.
2: But he was with the Cowboys.
9: Correct.
2: That's why. Yes, Paulie.
8: Can you only dial something up on defense, or can you dial up a play on offense for your quarterback?
2: I don't know.
8: What are the rules there?
2: I don't know if maybe you're texting something up instead of dialing something up.
8: Blitzes are generally dialed up.
2: I think so. Yeah. Brian Flores is always dialing something up. Spags with the Chiefs, always dialing something up. Yes, Dylan.
7: It does feel like offensively, though, Kyle Shanahan is a dialer.
2: Yeah.
7: It would actually make more sense to dial stuff up on offense, wouldn't it?
2: If you're an offensive-minded coach.
7: Yeah.
2: I mean, if we watch the Rams or the Niners, and you're talking about dialing something up, it's probably going to be offense because of Sean McVay and Kyle Shanahan. Yeah, Paul.
8: You could have an offensive scheme and a defensive scheme, but you seem to scheme up things on defense.
2: And when you dial something up, it usually means you're going to blitz.
8: Right. Yeah.
2: That's about it. Like, you're going to dial something up. Here comes a couple of defenders. Yes, Marv.
9: Because without fail, when it's 3rd and 7, 4th and 7, whatever the case is, late game situation for the Chiefs, you're going right to Spags. They're going to show him right away. What's he dialing up?
2: Spags gets a lot of airtime. He does. Yes, Paulie.
8: But offensive coordinators, they go into their bag of tricks. Only offense does that. Back to you, Dan.
2: Yes, Dylan.
7: When are teams going to figure out that Brian Flores is just going to blitz every play?
2: I don't know. Well, from what I'm told, you don't know where that blitz is coming from.
7: It's being dialed up as we speak.
2: Well, why don't you figure out where that blitz is coming from? Who was the kid who said that Malik Willis had a tell, and then he ended up with a couple of interceptions. Was that the Bengals defensive back? Didn't he say, hey, this guy pats the ball before he's going to throw it? Yes, Dylan.
7: Yeah, Jordan Battle.
2: Didn't he have two interceptions?
7: Picked him off twice.
2: Because we gave him grief. Like, why would you say this before the game? And he picked him off twice because he said there was a tell. Everybody has a tell. Pitchers, hitters, quarterbacks, they have a tell. Goaltenders. Yes, Dylan.
7: Do you think during practice that week after Malik Willis found out that he had a tell, he was going to throw and he would tap the ball and be like, ah, shucks again, and just keep trying it?
2: I remember somebody playing with Randy Johnson, and they realized Randy had a tell, but they were afraid to tell Randy Johnson about the tell because they didn't want to get yelled at by Randy, even though they were trying to help him with his tell. All right. Ross Tucker set to join us on loan from CBS. He's become a big-time star. Yes, Todd?
10: We just heard from Sean Casey. He'll be joining us at the top of the third hour.
2: Sean Casey. He can tell us about the Shohei Ohtani. What?
10: Of MLB Network fame.
2: Thank you, Todd.
10: He was wonderful with the Reds and a couple of teams.
2: Thank you. We'll ask about Shohei Ohtani, who looks really defensive there at the plate. We'll talk some baseball with him coming up. All right, we'll take a break. Ross Tucker joins us next. 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
1: 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Update the poll results, more phone calls. Talk some baseball with former baseball player Sean Casey of the MLB Network at the top of the hour. He's Ross Tucker, the rising star at CBS. And he was there on the call with Ian Eagle over the weekend. Broncos come back to beat the Chargers. He's got the Panthers and Eagles coming up this weekend. You know, speaking of the Chargers, I'm surprised how quickly this caught fire of, could the Chargers move on from Justin Herbert? Okay, what is happening here with Justin Herbert? Let's just start with him and what you saw in that game against the Broncos.
24: Well, so there's a couple of things going on, right? Number one, and they can both be true. Number one, Dan, they had four rookie offensive linemen starting, three of whom were making their first start ever. That hadn't happened going back to 1978 on record outside of a strike season. And who knows how far back it goes. And then no Ladd McConkey, no Quentin Johnston. Trey Harris gets hurt during the game. He's basically playing with college kids blocking for him and third and fourth string receivers. That said, he's turning the ball over too much. He had two awful interceptions against the Seahawks, had a bad one against the Broncos when the game was still tight. He had a careless fumble. I think he would tell you that. He does not look overly comfortable in Mike McDaniel's offense. It's really fascinating because I think a lot of people were really fired up about the Chargers this year, really fired up about Justin Herbert working with Mike McDaniel. And so far, it's gone about as poorly as it could possibly go. I do not think that they would be looking to move on from him. That would surprise me. Although, I don't know, if they end up having the number one pick and they really like one of these college kids and they feel like they'd rather have one of these college guys on a rookie contract and rather than paying Herbert $50-some million, I guess it's not outside the realm of possibility, but he's a pretty good quarterback. They won 11 games the last couple of years, made the playoffs. That would take a lot, I think, for the Chargers to move on from Herbert.
1: Yeah, I'm surprised that it kind of metastasized this quickly, that all of a sudden we're questioning, you know, but Jim Harbaugh brought this upon Justin Herbert earlier this year when he said he could be the greatest quarterback of all time. I love that you back your quarterback, but let's back him with reality. And that was nowhere near reality. But I do think Justin Herbert can still be a great quarterback. But, I mean, it felt like this was front office malpractice that they didn't. You know he needs weapons. So get him weapons. I don't know how involved they were with trying to get A.J. Brown or, you know, throw out D.J. Moore or any of these guys who would have been available or Tyreek Hill. But, you know, you can't go in with that kind of inexperience there. I understand it, but I can't move on from Justin Herbert. Not yet.
24: No, I don't think so. Well, the really interesting thing is, you know, if it gets really ugly, and right now they're 0-5, that's pretty ugly, what changes do they feel like they need to make? The easy one would probably be moving on from Mike McDaniel, the offensive coordinator, but they just did that last year. You know, they were 11-4. They lost the last couple regular season games. They lost in the playoffs again. So the card or the hand, Dan, that Jim Harbaugh kind of played was, okay, we've made the playoffs 2 years, won 11 games, can't get over the hump. We need a new offensive coordinator. Well, if you bring the new offensive coordinator in and it's worse, does ownership allow you to just take a mulligan on that one, bring another offensive coordinator? Could they maybe move on from Jim Harbaugh at the end of the year? Could they, like some people are suggesting, move on from Herbert? If it continues to go this way, there are, I guess, three options. It would be give him another chance with another offensive coordinator, which, by the way, this is Herbert's fifth offensive coordinator in 7 years, or maybe Harbaugh's gone, or maybe they move on from Herbert.
0: Okay, speaking of offensive coordinators, the Eagles have a new one in Sean Mannion. So Jalen Hurts continues his streak of every single year in college and the NFL. He's had a new offensive coordinator. But this feels like it's, maybe it's year to year. It almost feels like it's week to week that we have an opinion on Nick Sirianni and Jalen Hurts. Are they intertwined? Like, if one is out, then the other one is out, vice versa?
24: It's a good question. You know, I'll tell you how they're definitely intertwined. Everybody talks about them the same way. You know, like, no matter what success they've had, the last 5 years, Dan, they've made the playoffs all 5 years. They've won the division three times. They've been to two Super Bowls. They've won one. By the way, no other coach had done that in their first 5 years, what Sirianni's done. However, it's fascinating because I do a lot of Philly stuff, but as you know, I do a lot of national stuff. The perception nationally is that they have a loaded roster, a loaded team, that it's primarily been as a result of Howie Roseman having all these awesome players, and that Sirianni and Hurts are both good, but maybe not great. Because it's funny, whenever Sirianni defends Hurts from criticism, all the things he says to support Hurts, and rightfully so, are the same things that anybody else, including Hurts, could use to defend Sirianni. The reality is, do I think either one of them are necessarily elite? You know, top three, top five? Probably not. But it is impossible to win as much as they have if you're not a good quarterback and not a good coach. It's impossible. You can't do it. You can't win at the level they've won unless Sirianni is a confirmed good coach, Hurts a confirmed good quarterback. But for some people, that might not be enough.
0: Talking to Ross Tucker, CBS Sports. He'll be on the call, Panthers-Eagles at 1 Eastern. So to be Ian Eagle calling the Eagles game. Okay, just want to make sure I got that right. You can follow along with Ross Tucker social media at Ross Tucker NFL. Are the Rams going to be okay?
24: I think so. You know, but they keep finding a way to lose close games, to be in close games. They're certainly not what we thought they were going to be. And I know Myles Garrett's not playing right now, but they have a lot of guys. You know, I think people thought, there were people talking about them going undefeated. I never thought that was realistic, but I did think 14, 15 wins. Well, they're already 2-3. And by the way, they were down 10 to the Eagles with 5 minutes left last week. Yeah. They were fortunate to come back and win that game. And it's all different kinds of reasons why. Some games it's penalties. Sometimes it's special teams. Sometimes it's the defense. They have not quite figured it out yet. I still believe that they will. But here's the thing. They are really increasing their degree of difficulty because it's highly unlikely that they'll win the division. I mean, they're already down essentially 3.5 games to the 49ers because they're down 3 and they lost the head-to-head. So they're going to have to try to do it again like they did it last year, Dan, as a wild card on the road. And they kind of ran out of steam in the NFC Championship game in Seattle. It is not easy to win road playoff games, to have to go to San Francisco or go and win those games. They're certainly making it a lot harder than we thought they would have to for this quote-unquote super team.
0: I asked DraftKings to give me the Super Bowl matchup odds. So the best odds right now after week 5. Let me ask you which one you would sign up for that would probably happen. Bills Niners, Chiefs Niners, Ravens Niners, all the same odds. Then it goes Jags Niners, Patriots Niners, Bills Rams, Chiefs Rams, Ravens Rams.
24: Is the question what I would want the most or the most likely?
0: Most likely.
24: Right now, I think I would say, I'm definitely saying the Niners. I think the Niners are the best team in the sport. I think the Niners are unbelievable. It's crazy. They keep having Debo's hurt now. Greenlaw suspended. It doesn't matter. They just keep winning. So Niners definitely from the NFC. Because it's almost like, Dan, they have all these all-stars that are in their early 30s, and they're like, yo, this is our last chance. Yeah. It's like McCaffrey's talking to Mike Evans, who's talking to Kittle, who's talking to Debo, who's talking to Fred Warner, who's talking to Trent Williams, being like, this is our last shot, and they're playing like it, and Purdy's playing out of his mind. So definitely the Niners. AFC's a little bit more interesting. I think I might take the Chiefs right now because the Bills' defense is troubling to me. And there's nobody else in the AFC that really, I mean, maybe Jacksonville, but I always kind of feel like you got to walk before you run a little bit in the playoffs. Jags haven't even won a playoff game in a while. So I'll take Niners Chiefs. Haven't we seen that Super Bowl like twice in the last 5 years, it feels like?
0: Yeah. Yeah. The play calling, clock management. How does this keep coming up? I'm guessing each staff has one guy who is your clock guy, game situation man. I'm guessing.
24: A lot of teams, Dan, have multiple guys in that role. Maybe that's the issue. You know what I'm saying? Because I'm calling games now, Dan, like I talk to three or four of these guys, okay? Because I want to make sure I'm up to date on where they are analytics-wise, what the latest trends are they're seeing. I can't even begin to tell you how much time they put into these situations. I almost wonder, like the Commander situation, is it paralysis by analysis? Like, is there too much information in front of them? Like, I even have... I'll show you, Dan. Like, I have, like, a printout of, you know, when to go for two and when to go for on fourth down and field goals. And what I've noticed calling games, I don't have time to look at that, you know? Like, it's in between plays. I got to just say what I think. So I already kind of have some idea of what I think. I think things happen faster than people realize. And maybe rather than looking at this sheet or having all these code names, all this information, maybe it's just like, hey, we gotta spike the ball here, you know? Or maybe there's too much information at some times for some of these teams.
0: Okay. It just doesn't make any sense that you have to know how many timeouts you have left. That's the most important thing. Jaden Daniels walks onto the field in that situation or in the huddle. How many timeouts do we have? We don't have any timeouts. Okay, now your play calling is different. How he doesn't know or Dan Quinn doesn't convey and remind him, we don't have a timeout. And you still go out there and act like you do. And then you have the Eagles situation. Nick Sirianni has to understand the Jags don't have a timeout. If you kick the ball in the end zone, they're out at the 35. They don't have a chance to throw the ball downfield, stop the clock, and kick the field goal, correct?
24: Well, if they threw an outbreaking route. Now, obviously, the Eagles would be protecting the sideline. I've seen them do it in practice. The Eagles would be doing whatever they can to prevent an out route. The question you'd have to ask yourself in that situation is, are they more likely to have a 60-yard kickoff return? Or with Cam Little as the kicker for the Jags, they get the ball at the 35, even just a 15-20 yard out route, he's attempting a field goal and he has the distance on it. I didn't think that was as bad actually, Dan, as when the Eagles had the ball on offense. They never should have had to kick it off.
0: Yes.
24: The Jags only had one timeout. I think they realize that now. You know, I agree with what Sirianni said, Dan. He said, listen, I feel like teams settle too often for 50-yard field goals. I agree with that. But it can't be an out route to Mekhi Lemon. Second down, he cannot go out of bounds. I'm okay with you trying to get more yards. Those guys got to know we cannot be going out of bounds here. The Commanders thing, I guess I applaud Dan Quinn for saying we messed up and it was bad. I think all of us would just love to know what happened there. Remember, first-time offensive coordinator, first-time play caller, David Blau, who was a player like 2 years ago. And it just, that one seemed different. The Eagles made conscious decisions that didn't go their way. It felt like nobody had their hand on the steering wheel for the Commanders. You know, like, the Eagles might have made a wrong turn or two, but they at least were doing what they wanted to do. The Commanders, it felt like nobody took command, boom, boom, shh, and got them to stop the clock. That was stunning. The Commanders, in terms of the national consciousness, took the Eagles off the hook on some level because theirs was just so egregious.
0: And that might be something that leads to Dan Quinn being fired eventually.
24: I would imagine so. Yeah, I mean, look, let's see how the rest of the year goes. But that's one that, especially Josh Harris, he's big into all the analytics and Moneyball and all that stuff. That's not going to fly with him at all. I'd love to hear the explanation. I saw where Florio said they should record the headset conversations. You know what's interesting, Dan? This is why the owner for the Colts is on the sideline with the headset on. Because she would know. She, like, if she was the owner of the Commanders, she would know what Dan Quinn said. She would know what the offensive coordinator said. She would know what they said in the headset to Jaden Daniels. They would know. Meanwhile, for Josh Harris, the owner of the Commanders, he's just going to kind of hear it secondhand.

0: because we don't have a timeout. And maybe Daniels lost his mind and didn't do it. If you're Dan Quinn, do you say to the media, I told Jaden Daniels to spike the ball or throw it away. He screwed up. Because I guess technically you're saving yourself, but not really, because then it just feels like you're throwing your quarterback under the bus. He's the franchise quarterback. You're kind of in a bad spot either way.
1: Yeah, but it took him 23 seconds to get out of the huddle. Like, they were letting the clock. If you want to go for extra yards, great, and then have time to spike it. But it didn't even look like they had called a play, and Jaden Daniels is kind of like, I don't know what I'm doing, and then I'll just fall down, and then still didn't. And like, it's one of those where if the NFL was still doing those blooper reels, those VHSs like this, I would love to hear whatever conversation was going on the sidelines. I'd love to know.
0: And watching the receivers and the linemen, nobody knew.
1: No.
0: Nobody was like in a hurry. It was like it was the second quarter. It was one of the worst I've ever seen.
1: He is Ross Tucker, rising star at CBS, host of the Ross Tucker Football Podcast, Panthers-Eagles, 1 o'clock Eastern this weekend, and you can follow him on social media at Ross Tucker NFL. Thank you, bud.
0: Of course. Thank you.
1: Ross Tucker. We did some research yesterday. Big German. Yeah, we did some homework yesterday. Big German said to ChatGPT, who has been on our show the most in the last 5 years? Ross Tucker, number one on that list. Albert Breer on that list. Reggie Miller on that list, the last 5 years. But Ross Tucker, clubhouse leader, most appearances. Big star now at CBS. We'll take a break. We'll talk baseball top of the hour. Your phone calls next.

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4: Lots of clouds and cooler weather today. Hi, everybody. Welcome to Tuesday. I'm News 8 Chief Meteorologist Gil Simmons. Clouds around through much of the day today. Maybe an isolated shower, but mostly dry 60s, warmer 70s tomorrow. Get an update on the News 8 app.
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0: How about we update the poll results? We were out shooting hoops there, and all of a sudden we looked up and we go, nope, it's time to go to work. All right, what do you have for me, Dylan? Can you update the poll results, please?
1: I can.
0: Okay.
1: Best team in the AFC right now, Bills, Chiefs, Jaguars, or Ravens? 45% are saying the Chiefs.
0: Okay.
1: And best team in the NFC right now, Niners, Rams, Seahawks, or Vikings? Niners got 85% of that.
0: Yeah, everybody's in love with the Niners. They're healthy. You got baseball tonight, Guardians and the Rays. They have the night to themselves as the series with the Brewers and Dodgers shifts to Los Angeles. We'll talk to Sean Casey, former baseball player, now analyst with MLB. Do you bench Shohei Ohtani? Because this is what Dave Roberts is. Now, if you're Ohtani, you're going to try to convince Dave Roberts that leave me in the lineup. The only way to break out of a slump is to probably play. I don't know how many guys break out of a slump and they're not playing, but Ohtani not being healthy, and when you see him at the plate, like visually, you know, you're going, oh my God, he's defensive up there. Not the usual Ohtani, like you make a mistake, you're going to pay. Yeah, Dylan.
1: What if you just frame it as a night off? Take a seat. You take a load off.
0: Yeah. You know, it not an important game or anything. Yes, Marv.
2: Ohtani's replacement is going to have more pressure on him than anybody ever in the history of baseball. Imagine replacing Babe Ruth. Yeah, he's replacing the Babe. There's no way.
0: I think his replacement, he's 21 years of age. And I hope I got the name right. Josue DiPaolo. He's 21 years of age. But he came up in September and actually hit 323 in 42 plate appearances, and he might be stepping in there for Ohtani. Yeah, Paulie.
3: Last year in the playoffs, Ohtani had 17 games he played in. He was walked 16 times. He was intentionally walked 9 times during last year's playoffs. So far this playoffs, 0 intentional walk.
0: Yes, Todd.
4: You think he'll try to host way Dave Roberts into playing him? I was sitting on that for a few minutes.
0: Yeah, you should have sat on it a little longer.
4: Should have sat right on top of it.
0: Hottest rookies, biggest superstars, the all-time greats, the only place to collect them all. Panini Trading Cards, the official trading cards of the Dan Patrick Show. JP in Texas. Hi, JP.
5: Hey, DP. Todd, that was amazing. Keep it up, man. just wanted to call in about, I guess I'm calling for my... For somebody else, actually. I'm going to go 19 and a half inches, 5 pounds, 12 ounces for my newborn, born in July. So a new member of the DP show, and it's so happy that he's here, but sad because he's named after a good friend of mine that passed last year, and it was tough to hear about Chris in Syracuse last week as well, man. It's a tough time of year, but I'm so happy right now with my boy. I did want to mention also, Dan, I love the Dodgers losing. I'm ready for a new champion. I like the Brewers this year, even though I hate the Brewers because I'm a Pirates fan.
0: And well, anybody, if you want a salary cap, then you want the Dodgers to win. Because if the Brewers or the Rays or the Guardians win, Major League Baseball owners can go, hey, you know, look at what happened. Smaller market. Don't have to spend $300 million. And, you know, people are making a lot out of the Brewers, Guardians, and the Rays. Their salaries, their payrolls combined don't equal the Dodgers. But if you want to get rid of that salary cap, then you should be rooting for the Dodgers to win. Oh, they just spent their way. They bought another World Series. But if the Brewers would happen to win or the Rays or Guardians, that'll change people's opinions. Yes, Marvin.
2: People forget how close the Blue Jays were winning. They were so close to winning.
0: Yeah, but the Blue Jays spent a lot of money. I think they were a top 5 payroll team last year.
2: But I think because the Dodgers, it's so exorbitant. It's such a ridiculous amount of money. People don't think twice about the Blue Jays or anybody else in the top 5.
0: Brett in L.A. Hi, Brett.
6: Hey, Dan, good morning. 6 foot, 200 soft. Hey, real quick with the Dodgers here. It's pretty desperate out here. The Dodgers have overcome deficits in the past, namely the 0-2 deficit in 2020 and then the 3-1 deficit to the Blue Jays last year. But this feels a lot more desperate. You mentioned Shohei potentially getting replaced by Jose De Paula. How do you, two-part question here, how do you go from batting cleanup with Shohei to replacing him with a rookie prospect? And if they do that, would that be the biggest disparity in a superstar getting replaced for an unknown prospect? I'll take it off the air. Thanks, Dan.
0: Yeah, I'm not sure. I don't know who's on that list of guys who are marquee players, and you're being replaced by somebody who's 21 years of age with 23 major league games under your belt. But we'll talk to Sean Casey. He'll join us in about 10 minutes from now. Can you go up there and be defensive with your swing like Shohei Ohtani? And what does sitting him down for a game or two games? I mean, if you want to look at the bigger picture here of having him healthy to get into the World Series, when you get to the World Series, but you're down 0-2. Must-win situation time. Dylan in the confessional. 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
0: Final hour on this Tuesday, Dan and the Danettes, Dan Patrick Show. Big Day Ray is in Paulie's chair as he gets ready for his show with Andrew Perloff after this one on NBC Sports Now and Peacock called Not So Fast. Todd is here, Dylan in the back row, Marvin up front, yours truly, and the backroom guys. Spent a lot of time talking about the Rams and the Buffalo Bills and DraftKings. If we're going to see a rematch like that in the Super Bowl, plus 2,500, same odds as Patriots, Niners, Chiefs, Rams, Ravens, Rams, but the clubhouse leader right now would be Bills, Niners, Chiefs, Niners, Ravens, Niners. 877-3DP-SHOW, email address dp@danpatrick.com, Twitter handle @DP Show. 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Sunday night, football night at Lambeau. Cowboys, Packers renew their historic rivalry in primetime. 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We have a new poll question coming up. Your phone call's always welcome. We make way for MLB Network analyst and one of our faves, Sean Casey. You can find him on MLB Tonight, MLB Central. That's airing every day through the World Series. And the Mayor's Office podcast, Sean's own show, available everywhere. How did you get the nickname the mayor?
25: Oh, that's a great question. First off, what's up, Danny? Good to see you, brother. You know what? When I was in the Cape Cod League in 1994, it's like, you know, the wood bat league for college baseball. You know me, I'm just talking to everybody, saying hi. And there was a coach there. His name was Bill Mosiello, who was the assistant coach at Tennessee for a while. He's been at TCU, was a great college baseball coach. I don't know if he loved the fact that I talked to everybody. He was a real serious guy at the time. And I think he was like, hey, man, he's like, you're talking to everybody at first. You talk to everybody coming in. It almost looks like you're lobbying for votes to become the mayor or something. And next thing you know, he started calling me the mayor, and it caught on. And I remember one night, Carl Ravitch, 1999, I got a hit, and I was getting on second, and he said, they call this guy the mayor. That was the first time I ever heard it. So it's really starting in Cape Cod League, 1994.
0: The Mayor's Office podcast. All right, help me understand what pitchers are going or have been doing to Shohei Ohtani.
25: Yeah. Well, first off, when I look at Shohei's swing, it just doesn't look like Shohei. I mean, everything is literally going to the right. I mean, it looks like he's pulling out. You know, we call that kind of stepping in the bucket. His butt's going towards the first base dugout, and he's kind of just waving at the pitches. So I wonder for Shohei, you know, right now, you know, he's not really hitting the fastball upper rail, which he does usually better than anybody in baseball. And it just seems like to me, he's not being able to get on that front side and really drive the baseball. So the pitchers, they're hitting him with fastballs up. He's swinging through them, and then they're soft away, and he's just kind of waving at it. He just looks like he's not healthy to me, DP.
0: Okay, how do you get out of this slump?
25: Well, I mean, listen, man, I at the end of the day, you know, I know for me when I felt like everything was sped up, I mean, you just got to find a way to slow things down. And I think one thing as a hitter, you're always one pitch away. You know, you're one pitch away from, you know, getting a pitch you want and putting a good swing on it. But right now, this is as lost as I've ever seen Ohtani, and that's why I wonder if he's totally healthy. But the fact that he's out there and Doc's running him out there means that he's doing well in BP and doing well with, you know, with whatever they're running him through. And, you know, it's just a matter of getting that one big hit.
0: Can you justify benching him?
25: You know what? I tell you what, we got a sprint going on now. I mean, in this series, it's the first of four. So if I'm looking at this, I can't even worry. I have to look at maybe guys that are hotter or a guy that can maybe do a little better right now, because the sample size is over a month now. It's been almost 30 games where he's hitting below 200 with no extra base hits, no home runs. So it's not like he just been scuffling this last week. It's been almost a month. So, I mean, it's definitely an option. I think Doc's going to have to look at it and say, is there another guy that we put in here?
0: I think we got to change the Mendoza line, because it feels like batting 200 is not an embarrassment anymore, Sean.
25: It's not. I mean, striking out 200 times is not an embarrassment anymore. It's just a different world we live in, Danny. I mean, it's incredible. And, you know, there's guys hitting 170, 180, and they say, oh, he plays good defense. But I'm like, yeah, but he's failing 83% of the time. That's okay nowadays. So, yeah, it's a different game as far as that goes.
0: Okay, but help me understand this with the White Sox, where you strike out 21 times in a game.
25: Yeah.
0: Don't you think putting the bat on the ball, making contact, making the fielder's field and throw, putting pressure on, getting a base hit, help me understand the new age, the new world that I refuse to accept.
25: Well, I tell you what, when you watch a couple of the teams right now, they're two of the best in baseball, is the Brewers and the Rays. They're doing the opposite of that. You know, they're putting pressure on the defense. You saw they're getting guys over. I thought it was great in the game last night. The guy on second, no outs, Jackson Chura, one of the best hitters, gives himself up, ground ball to first, gets the guy to third, sac fly, or Terang knocks him in, like getting bunts down, doing that stuff. Like, I'm just saying, I know we've gone away from that for years now, but that still works. The best team in baseball is doing that night in and night out. And one of the biggest things with the Dodgers and why they're having trouble, I mean, Yamamoto goes 2 2/3 innings, all because they're working the at-bat. They're not chasing. You know, they're making him work. They're working walks, you know, the Brewers. So, listen, I don't know if the analytics has it totally right of, like, you just got to hit the ball at the ballpark, because the best teams in the last years that win the World Series, they're the teams with good at-bats, putting the ball in play, playing baseball kind of like we grew up knowing it, Dan.
0: Talking to Sean Casey, MLB Network analyst, and his podcast, The Mayor's Office Podcast. I like what I see with Milwaukee, because I think they understand who they are, and that kind of translates whether they're at home or they're away, whether they're ahead or behind. And that bullpen has been unbelievable. It brings back the Nasty Boys from the Big Red Machine in 1990.
25: It does, man. You do think of the Nasty Boys. The big thing about that bullpen first is they don't give up damage. And when you look at what the Dodgers have scored their runs mostly in this postseason, it's on the home run. And it just turns out the Dodgers bullpen the Brewers bullpen doesn't really give up home runs. So that's a huge factor in this situation. And I'll tell you what, I think you've got to give a lot of credit to Pat Murphy. Pat Murphy has not wavered on who the standard for the playing as a Milwaukee Brewer in the last 3 years. He's not wavered in who he is and who their team is. And you can see just by them winning the 100 game, over 100 games this year and the way they play, they're really concerned about the next pitch and winning the next inning and winning the next game. So it's a fun team to watch. And with the way Miz has pitched this year too, going to win the Cy Young, it's fun baseball. It's a great team to watch.
0: When you're in the batter's box and somebody's throwing 100, are you guessing that they're going to throw? Because if you're saying, I think they're going to throw a curveball and they throw a fastball or vice versa, you're not going to catch up with those things, I'm going to guess.
25: Yeah, right? I mean, if you think about it, hitting a baseball should be impossible. You have to decide, am I swinging? Am I not swinging? Is it up? Is it down? Is it a ball to strike, curveball, slider, fastball? So if you have a guy throwing 95 plus or 100 miles an hour, you got to hunt the fastball, because I really believe – you got it. That's the pitch that you want to do damage on. And anything else that's up, if it's a slider, it's a curveball, if it's a changeup and it's up in your zone, your eyes are just going to react and go to it. So if you're facing a guy throwing 100, you got to respect that, obviously. And you got to be able to, you got to be on that. And I feel like if you're on that, you can be on anything else.
0: But if I told you what Mizorowski was throwing, like, here comes a fastball, I'll even give you a location.
25: If he's throwing 105, now if he's throwing 100, 101, I think that's a different animal than when he's throwing 105. Man, you could tell me it's coming. I'm going to give my best shot, but that's a different animal. That's why that his fastball is so unique. It's the one pitching game that gives everybody fits, because it's 104, 105. Now, when he's down to 100 and 101, which I think it's crazy that we're even saying that, we're like, oh, he's hittable.
0: He's only throwing at 101.
25: Yeah, it's no big deal. 101, that's no big deal.
0: Is he the best pitcher in baseball?
25: I think he is right now. I mean, I really do. He's scuffed a little bit in the postseason with his pitch count and stuff, but also the Dodgers are making him work. But I think right now he's the best pitcher in baseball. Throwing 105, I think he's only getting better. And, I think he is right now.
0: And my guy, Yamamoto, I love watching him pitch. And you had to tune in early because he wasn't going to last. But, I would never swing at his pitches.
25: Well, what's funny, Danny? He doesn't want you to swing at him. The big start he had in his last outing, he threw 39% strikes. He's a master at the strike to ball. If you're a great pitcher, it's like I think about Maddox. When you'd face Maddox back in the day, it would present itself as a strike. And when you go to swing, it was a ball. It was running a crisscross in the plate. That's Yamamoto. That's what makes him so good, with the split finger and the curveball. But I tell you what, that's why the Brewers are really good. They kind of waited him out.
0: Yeah.
25: You saw some 10, 12 pitch at bats. They weren't chasing the split as much as other teams were. And they're the best team in baseball at the chase rate of not chasing. And, we haven't seen Yamamoto go 2 2/3 in a long, long time.
0: What do you make of the Guardians beating the Rays?
25: Well, I think the one thing with the Guardians, their Achilles heel these past few years is they can't hit the long ball and they can't score runs. And that's kind of starting to flip. I mean, in game one against the Rays, Rasmussen held him down. DeLauder gets the one to left center. Then Bailey clips him in the seventh. And then all of a sudden, the floodgates open. They end up scoring, I think, they scored nine runs.
0: Yeah.
25: Seven runs. And they did a couple of them on a couple long balls. So I think the Guardians pitching, their starting pitching is good. Their bullpen's lights out. If they can hit DP, we might see them in the World Series.
0: Can you explain Jose Ramirez?
25: Man, just one of the best players this generation. I mean, the guy does everything. He switch hits. He hits for power and average from both sides of the plate. If you put his splits up to DP, you couldn't tell. He's almost the exact same righty and lefty, which that's usually not the case. And he steals bases, and he's a real leader, man. This guy goes out, leads by example, and he's as clutch as they come. It's so fun to watch him.
0: I know you're busy. Thanks for joining us, as always.
25: You're the best, dude. Thanks for having me on, man.
0: That's Sean Casey, MLB Network analyst. You can see him on MLB Tonight throughout the World Series, and his podcast, his own show, The Mayor's Office podcast. Reiterating what I'm reading from The Athletic, the Dodgers plan to gauge whether Shohei Ohtani's lingering injuries warrant him sitting out game three. Dave Roberts says that he will continue to play him if he deems himself healthy. He went 0-for-4 with a couple of strikeouts. Dodgers manager Dave Roberts told The Athletic that he would have a, quote, conversation with Ohtani during today's workout in L.A. to try to figure out what's best for him. That's what I don't understand. If you sit him out a game, like, what are you going to gain from that? Is he going to get that much healthier, that much better? And that would be the one question that I have. Or maybe let's just get him out of, take him out of this pressure spotlight here, because he's not 100%, and maybe nothing's going to change. Maybe makes it worse. But also what it does to your lineup. It's nice to have him in there, but that's only when you know that he's in the on-deck circle or you're going to have to face him at some point in this inning. Maybe you sit him down just because it's best for your team. I don't know if it's best for Ohtani, but it might be best for your team. Let's see, a couple of phone calls here. Fred in West Virginia. Hi, Fred. What do you have for me?
1: So this is for Todd. I've seen there's new headline for the LA Rams here. Instead of it being Sean McYay, it's Sean McNay.
0: Oh, okay. Todd, how do you feel about
2: Sean
0: that?
2: Sean McNay.
0: Yeah.
2: Looked like they were going to win, and then they lost a heartbreaker at home in overtime, so that would be a McNay situation.
0: Thank you, Todd.
2: Very good.
0: Aaron in New York. Hi, Aaron.
3: Hey. Big fan, long time, first time, 5'10", 173. So I wanted to talk a little bit about this NFL wives and girlfriends front. I understand why the league is doing it. Obviously, it was a bigger story earlier on in the year in terms of training camp and seeing, you know, Madison Beer and these other celebrities and wives and girlfriends on the field. You know, featuring these romantic partners, like, do we really care about Haley Steinfeld's reaction to Josh Allen's touchdown run? You know, I get what they want to do. They want to reach new audiences and be open and be, you know, mindful of how the world is changing and everything. But, you know, I get it's a humanizing element to the character. And it's not so much a complaint. It's more curiosity. You know, once maybe, sure, but it felt like overkill last night in particular. Kind of reminds me of that Mr. Beast feature to open, I think, last season on I think it was Netflix, where it's like, get Mr. Beast off my screen. I'm curious to get your team's thoughts on this, right? How this is developing as a feature or a bug of the NFL broadcast.
0: No, I think there's probably a game plan of showing a different audience instead of some guy in a jersey and a painted face screaming. I got tired of that a long, long time ago. You're going to show, you know, women who are watching. It's good for the product. Matthew Stafford giving his daughters kisses before the game. Now, did I have a problem with Justin Herbert and Madison Beer in training camp and she's running her fingers through his hair? Yeah. Yeah. You know, like, time and place for everything. It's not a slumber party here. Yes, Marvin.
4: When I was first starting in this business, I was a spotter. And before games, hey, if you see any celebrities, confirm that it's them. Because you are doing a TV show. And if Haley Steinfeld, my actress girlfriend or fiance or whatever she is, of course I'm going to put her on just like you do. I remember I did a game with the Cavaliers. Hey, there's Savannah, his wife, and there's his mother. They're going to go to them. They're going to see the family's reactions. Like, it's a TV show before anything else. I always try to tell people that. Production meetings, like, great, the game, but everything else that surrounds it makes the show happen.
0: Yes, Dylan.
5: Yeah, I mean, they're also, a lot of them are celebrities in their own right, too. So they're just like, oh, this celebrity's at the game. Obviously, they have a connection to the team, but, you know, why not? They're in the box cheering.
0: And she's an actress, and they're married. They just had a baby. So I'm okay with that. It's not on her or Taylor Swift. They don't go to the game and say, you got to show me five times. I mean, I don't need to see Robert Kraft or Jerry Jones, but they show them. You know, you're trying to give a cross-section of people. And if you look at the number, break down the numbers, the number of women who watch the NFL, that percentage would probably surprise you. Yes, Dylan.
5: People get so fired up about like who they show on the screen or who's calling the games or whatever. I mean, that stuff is so unimportant. Like, does that really bother you that much?
0: It doesn't bother me.
5: No, not you. I'm talking to people out there who it does.
0: Yes, it does. Yes.
5: That's crazy.
0: A certain part of the population has a problem with Taylor Swift. Yes, Todd.
2: On a side note, especially if you're watching with young kids, how do you explain front row Amy? It's her seat, so she's entitled to be there. Should she cover up a little bit the cleavage woman that's on every single pitch? You can't help but see her behind home plate. What do we do with that?
0: You're the one that had a problem with it. You're the one that sent us a picture.
2: I surprisingly had a problem with it. At first, it was like, okay, but it's every pitch because of where she's sitting. You see that. I was just wondering, for those of us that may have young children, you know, someone may be uncomfortable with that.
0: Nobody else noticed, Todd.
2: It was right there behind home plate.
0: No, I know, but I'm sorry. That was a different jugs gun.
2: Okay, so you brought it home for me. That's much better than anything I was saying.
0: Thank you, Todd. How about we take a break here? When we come back, Overshadowed Tuesday. Big Day Ray gets five players, and they got overshadowed this weekend, but not on Tuesday, because we shine the spotlight on those shadowed. We're back after this on the Dan Patrick Show. Dude.
2: You know, my attention.
0: I know.
2: You just got to say, dude, okay, what do you got?
0: No, I know. It's the dude wipes. But we got to get, I don't know where the shipment is. I said shipment. Yes, Todd.
2: The shipment's actually in my house. I'm having a wipeout like they do at Penn State. Mine's a wipeout. So it's all over the bathrooms in my house if you're looking for some.
0: Bloop, bloop. Yeah, that's why, because we have the dude wipes mountain.
2: I steal them. I'm just being honest.
0: No,
2: with
0: you're
2: you.
0: Not stealing, because I said if you need
2: to. Well, you can't borrow that kind of thing. You can't bring it back. Once
0: no,
2: it's
0: you
2: used.
0: Can't. So, but you don't have to steal it. You're just taking it.
2: Yeah, I could ask your permission, though. There were a couple of times I just grabbed a few and didn't
0: extra
2: say
0: large dude wipes. They're made from 99% water and plant sourced fibers.
2: Why not 100%?
0: I don't know, Todd. But I know they come in a variety of scents and sensations, mint chill, shea butter. Just to name a few.
2: You can get that at Baskin Robbins.
0: Thank
2: oh,
0: you.
2: Oh, no, you said it's not. It's not
0: available
2: food.
0: At Amazon and major retailers nationwide. 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
2: Everybody has an opinion about football. 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Hey, it's Marcus Allen, Pro Football Hall of Famer, NFL MVP, Super Bowl champion. 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

0: I just had something that I haven't had in, I can't remember, a couple of decades. I had a Pop-Tart. It was staring at me, and I go, all right, I'll give it a spin. And tasted great. A little frosting on there. Haven't had a Pop-Tart in a long time. Yeah, Marvin.
1: Did you warm it up?
0: Yeah.
1: So good.
0: Yeah, it is. Yeah, still.
2: What flavor are we talking?
0: I'm not sure if it was strawberry, I think.
2: Some type of berry?
0: Yeah.
2: Cinnamon toast, or the cinnamon sugar one in the toaster is top notch.
0: Yeah, I forgot what I was missing. Yes, Todd?
3: Will you have another one in the near future, or is it like a cicada kind of pop?
0: I don't know. I don't. Might be a one and done, Todd.
3: Fair might enough. Be.
0: Yes, Marv?
1: Speaking of things you haven't had in a while, I had a Sloppy Joe maybe about a week ago.
0: Okay.
1: I was like, man, I have not had one in probably 25 years. Man, I've been missing out.
0: I think I've had it with my family. But growing up, we had Sloppy Joes. And then I never wanted to have sloppy. We had the same meal each day of the week. You know, Friday was going to be grilled cheese and tomato soup. And Sunday was spaghetti. And then you'd have ham on one night. So each day was the same meal. Meatloaf, all of those. I'm like, I don't want to eat those ever again. Yes, Dill.
2: Sloppy Joes were a big school lunch cafeteria thing, which seems like everyone ate the exact same thing. Like every cafeteria across the country had the exact same food.
0: By the way, I was seeing everybody arrive today, and Marvin came in a minivan. And I went, what is going on here?
1: It's something new. I'm trying out. Actually, I got into a car accident, and so my car is kind of on the outs. So,
0: okay.
1: Thank God for good Liberty Mutual Insurance.
0: Liberty, Liberty, Liberty.
1: Yep. And so got a rental, and now I'm driving a white windowless van.
0: That's a creepy looking van.
1: Chris Hansen saw me.
0: Yes.
1: He was like, take a seat.
2: Marvin, why don't you take a seat?
0: Did I do something wrong? Is Robert Pattinson playing Chris Hansen in a movie? I didn't know anybody called for to catch a predator. And I don't think Chris Hansen's happy with Robert Pattinson playing him in this movie. Yes, Ray.
4: Classic Batman to Chris Hansen.
0: Of course. Right there. Yeah. Of course.
2: Of course. That pipeline.
0: Yeah. Christian Bale did that. George Clooney did that. Ben Affleck. They all made that move. Yes, Dylan?
2: Well, I think he's mad because he doesn't like, they don't make him, I haven't seen it yet, but from what I've heard, they make him not the hero. I'm not going to say the villain, but it's not like he comes off glowing in it, which is odd considering probably, I'm assuming, the other people in the movie.
0: I don't even know what's the movie about? Just catching predators?
2: Yeah.
0: Is that, okay.
1: It's somehow, right. It's somehow the guy catching him isn't the hero in the movie.
0: How is that possible that he's not the hero, he catches the bad guys?
2: I don't know. Maybe it's like it's like being the narrative is it was exploitative to film it. I don't know. But it's hard to imagine that he's the villain in that one.
0: Now, I haven't seen it. I haven't seen any trailers. I haven't seen any reviews. I've only seen the back and forth, it feels like, with Chris Hansen and those working on the movie, that he wasn't portrayed accurately, correctly. Yes, Marvin?
1: This calls for a field trip. Are we all going to the movie theaters to watch this?
0: No.
1: Yeah. DP, what do you got going on? The Sacramento Kings haven't started playing yet.
0: Hey, NBA starts in a week.
1: So we got a week.
0: Yeah. Yes, Dill.
2: A matinee today, Dan?
0: No, I'd rather see the Anthony Bourdain movie.
2: I saw that.
0: Oh, how was it?
2: It was fun. It was, you know, it wasn't amazing by any means, but it was a fun watch. It's like a microcosm. You know, it's just the one summer he's in Provincetown.
0: Mm-hmm.
2: It was a fun movie. That's some good actors. Stavros, the comic, is in there.
0: Okay. Yes, Todd?
3: Can we just meet Marvin at the theater? Do we all have to pile into his unmarked vehicle and get pulled over by the police?
0: I don't want to go in the van.
3: Neither do I.
0: Yeah, there's be candy back there.
3: Oh, no. What happened?
1: There's wine coolers.
0: Yeah. But that was always weird to catch a predator. And, you know, they'd always have these weird handle names. You know, this is my name on the internet. And then they'd show up with cat treats and milk and, you know, some like Twinkies or Ho-Hos. Yes, yes, Don.
3: And they thought that they would be just allowed to go home after that.
0: Yeah.
3: Once they got put, it's like, yeah, this was probably a bad idea. I'm just going to go because there's not a team of cops going to tell you, get on the ground. What are you doing?
0: Yes, Dylan.
2: All the stuff they bring is like the greatest hits from Todd's pantry. It's all of his favorite snacks.
0: Favorite food. All right, time to play the Overshadowed Tuesday game. No, we got some music there. These players overshadowed this weekend. Overshadowed Tuesday. Jared Goff. How about Jared Goff? Huh. Second in passing, second in touchdowns. No interceptions. He's completing 67% of his passes. Right now, MVP odds, 11th. Overlooked. How about Seahawks defensive tackle Byron Murphy, the second, playing alongside Leonard Williams? He is often forgotten about against the Niners, who hadn't allowed a sack all year long. Murphy had 2 sacks, 6 tackles in a loss. Third-year player out of Texas. How about Elijah Ponder, Patriots edge rusher, out of Cal Poly? After recording 2 sacks against the Raiders this weekend, he now has 4.5, good for 6th best in the NFL. But wait, there's more. The Dolphins running back, Ali income-free Gordon. He has been a rare bright spot for the Dolphins. 88 yards and a touchdown loss against the Bengals in 2 games as a starter, averaging 94 yards per game. Went to Oklahoma State. Ollie Gordon. Bengals safety Jordan Battle. He called out Malik Willis, said that he was tipping his throws, and he did this a couple of days before they played. Battle came away with 2 interceptions, 7 tackles, in a win against the Dolphins. That's Big Day Ray's Overshadowed Tuesday.
3: Yeah.
1: Okay, Big Day Ray.
2: Yeah.
1: All right. I think you're stupid.
4: Snuck Jared Goff in there.
0: Yeah, you being a Lions fan.
4: He should be an MVP candidate,
0: yes,
4: if we're being realistic.
0: Yes.
4: What does he need to do to win the MVP? He's still 11th best odds.
0: I don't think he does anything incredible. I think we look at Jahmyr Gibbs and Amon-Ra St. Brown as being great at what they do. But you got Jameson Williams, Sam Laporta. Maybe it's, he should put up great numbers. I mean, not fair to him, but he is taking advantage of all of his weapons. And if they were undefeated, then we'd be talking about him the way we are Brock Purdy. Yes, Ray.
4: He is doing it now without Ben Johnson, which was a knock on for a while.
0: Yeah.
4: So that's impressive, too.
0: Brandon in Utah. Hi, Brandon. What do you have for me today?
5: Hey, Dan. 6-time caller, 5'4", 165. Just wanted to chime in real quick on the celebrity viewing at the NFL games. I think there's another element to it where just general celebrity fatigue, especially considering how a lot of people feel that, you know, many of these celebrities are living so out of touch with average folks that, you know, they just kind of want to have a break from seeing them, whether it's on their phones or what have you. So I think it really is just kind of just an absolute fatigue with certain celebrities.
0: Yeah, but, you know, Haley Steinfeld is not going to give me celebrity fatigue. I mean, like, all right, she's there. I got Timothy Chalamet fatigue during the NBA Finals. Way too much of the Ben Stiller. Way too much. I mean, Spike is there. Spike is fine. But, you know, everything was. And Marista Hargitay. What is she on?
1: Law and Order, SVU. How dare you?
0: Yeah, I've never seen an episode. Anne Hathaway, big Knicks fan. And she seems like she's a legitimate big fan. I think there was a clip where she was trying to explain to somebody about OG Anunoby. That's great. I love that. Yes, Marv.
1: I think the Chalamet fatigue happened because he's relatively new, but he has pictures with like Landry Fields and Andy Routins that prove that he's from New York. So I completely understand why they're showing him, because he's a really big-time actor, and he's been a Knicks fan. It's not like he's Johnny-come-lately.
0: Yeah, but then you bring your Kardashian girl.
1: That's a different animal.
0: I know, but that's where it's like, okay, enough. Did somebody else show up for a Knicks game? It's a big city. But yeah, Timothy Chalamet, a little celebrity fatigue there. And Taylor Swift, it doesn't bother me at all. You know, it's like, all right, she's there. She's married to Travis Kelce. Great. I couldn't care less. Fine. It doesn't ruin my day. Let's put it that way. Yes, Ray?
4: I think if you were a fan through the Raymond Felton era, you can sit courtside as much as you want. I don't have a problem with it.
0: David in Ohio. Hi, David. What do you have for me today?
6: Hey, Dan, I had two comments about the Pop-Tarts. I think Bill Belichick's girlfriend eat those for breakfast. Number two, the best flavor is hot fudge sundae. Just pop that in the freezer for like an hour. Take it out. It's the best flavor, in my opinion. So, thank you.
0: Thank you, David. Yes, Dilly.
2: In the freezer.
0: Yeah, I know.
2: Pop-Tart in the freezer.
0: Yeah.
2: I haven't heard that one.
0: Jason in Tennessee. Hi, Jason.
7: Hey, GP. Thanks for taking my call. First time, long time, 5'10", and a moderately aerodynamic 165. Mm. I'm a lifelong Bronco fan, and my question is, how long do you give the Broncos offense before you stop calling it a slow start and start calling it a problem? The Broncos were inconsistent last year, and through the early part of the season, it looks exactly the same. Because right now, what I'm seeing doesn't look good.
0: Well, I guess Sean is now taking back the play calling duties, Todd.
3: Yes, the big problem is, and I'm getting this on an algorithm because I clicked on one thing, so now I'm getting 15 different versions of how Bo Nix is missing open receivers. They're not letting him throw it down the middle. They're not letting him throw long. They're just safe. He's checking too much and throwing little short, safer passes, and that's holding up the offense when there's guys supposedly wide open. They're showing clips of Cortland Sutton or Waddle or whoever, and they're wide open, and instead he's checking it off and dumping it.
0: Yes, Ray.
4: What's strange about that offense is you trade a first-round pick for Jalen Waddle, and they don't use him. He has 18 catches, 204 yards, and one touchdown in five games. Why trade a first-round pick for him?
0: Yeah, I don't get it. Unless he's just not, you know, some of these guys have great straightaway speed. Well, that can only really work in one pass pattern. I like my wide receivers to be quicker than faster. I want you to be able to get to spots here. But, I mean, he does have a season where he had 1,300 yards. But is he going to be that kind of receiver for Denver? Because they need that. Yes, Marvin.
1: Yeah, I think route running is more important than long-form speed. Outside of Randy Moss, every other all-time great receiver was a phenomenal route runner.
0: Bob Hayes wasn't, but that was back in the 70s.
1: But I'm talking about considered to be top 15 all-time receiver. You think of guys like Chris Carter, like phenomenal route runner.
0: Yeah.
1: But guys with straight-ahead speed, like the scare I saw... I heard it, I forgot who it was, but a cornerback was like, what's the scariest thing you saw? He's like, Randy Moss putting his hands up. Randy Moss putting one arm up. Yes.
0: He would do that down the field.
1: Yeah, you know, scary. He's like, that was the scariest thing on the football field, just to see Randy double covered.
0: Yes, Todd.
3: I would like to offer a Hebrew version of the Broncos playbook and sit next to Sean Payton and Davis Webb, and you go right to left, and this way the fourth quarter is the first quarter, and God forbid they can take a lead early in the game and not wake up very late in the game.
0: Huh?
3: In Hebrew, we read right to left. So with the playbook, whatever they have for the fourth quarter, it should be the first quarter, and that's what you do. You start pretending the first quarter is the fourth quarter and not waiting until there's 6 minutes left in the game to wake up.
0: All right. Thank you.
3: You got it.
0: Good Yontif.
3: Good Yontif.
0: Much not.
3: Good Shabbos.
0: Yeah. L'chaim. Yes, Dylan.

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11: Lots of clouds and cooler weather today. Hi, everybody. Welcome to Tuesday. I'm News 8 Chief Meteorologist Gil Simmons. Clouds around through much of the day today. Maybe an isolated shower, but mostly dry.

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3: Last call for phone calls. What we learn, what's in store tomorrow. Joey Votto back on the program. He'll join us tomorrow. Final results of the poll question. Also this day in sports history. A couple more phone calls as well. Jake in Honolulu. Hi, Jake. What do you have for me today?
4: Hey, 5'7", Big Mac under 170. Just to follow up with the How to Catch a Predator, I just learned recently it's about... I guess when they were in the situation, one of the predators ended up killing themselves. So that's kind of what the movie's about. So I think that's why the guy doesn't want that movie to come out.
3: Oh, okay. Well, thank you. It wasn't something I was looking for. It doesn't feel like it's going to be a feel-good movie.
5: No?
3: No, I don't think so. I don't think so. I mean, I love watching Dateline, but most times it's not a feel-good story there either. Todd, you're a big Dateline guy.
6: Yeah, that's why I hesitate to say, I catch myself when I say I love Dateline because it's about someone that got murdered in real life. So I like to say, you know, I find it very interesting the way they share the story and you try to guess who did it.
3: Thank you, Todd.
6: Because you can't really love a show where actual people were killed in a horrible fashion by their loved ones usually.
3: Let me hear your Dateline impersonation.
6: Remember the old woman sitting at the park bench by the pond minding her own business? Oh, she wasn't minding her business at all. She was seeing everything, and she was chirping away to the Tampa Police Department. Coming up, last house on the left. Don't watch alone. Dateline continues.
3: How about this day in sports history, Marvin?
7: All right, I got a couple. Today we're talking Pittsburgh. 1903, the Boston Red Sox defeated the Pirates in the first modern World Series. They won the series 5-3. And in 1971, the first World Series night game was telecast on NBC. Baltimore defeated Pittsburgh 4-3 in Game 4 at Three River Stadium.
3: 1985, Vince Coleman was injured before an NLCS game. The motorized stadium tarp rolled onto his left leg. Still, when you look at an injury list, you know, how did you come up with that injury? Well, of course, the tarp that comes on the field when it's raining. Yes, Marv.
7: Next summer in Tahoe, you should bring that up when you see him.
3: Yeah, he did have a great nickname. Vincent Van Gogh. Yes, Ray.
5: That's something that Todd is convinced is inevitably going to happen to him.
6: I already have tarpal tunnel. Fingers are very stiff.
3: No, I'm going to give you a bloop on that one. I'll give you a bloop on that one. Bill Mazeroski hit a home run in the bottom of the ninth on this day, 1960, as the Pirates eked out a win over the Yankees, Game 7 of the World Series.
6: We're talking Pittsburgh.
3: No, that was so bad when you did that song at the draft.
6: I thought it was a hit single, but I couldn't get it sold by the record companies. Didn't want it.
3: Aaron in Fort Wayne. Hi, Aaron. What do you have for me today?
8: Hey, Dan, appreciate you taking my call. I got a suggestion and a comment for Todd, but the Pop-Tart, next time you go back to it, put some butter on it. I mean, somebody pointed this out to me. It is a game changer with the Pop-Tarts, especially with the and I guarantee you, your 6- and 7-year-old kids are not keyed in on the cleavage in the front row compared to you yourself and the way you're keyed in on it.
3: That would be the Cleavage Guardian.
6: I was less offended, more just wondering if you're sitting with, like, you know, my kids are 21 and 24 and don't even live at home anymore. But if I'm sitting there with my 8-year-old kid, a first, second grader, third grader, and they're like, you know, and they happen to point to the screen, what is that? I'm like, I don't know what to say to them.
3: No. The 8-year-old is not pointing to a woman with cleavage.
6: What if
3: in the
6: I pointed out to the kid?
3: Yes, and then you would do that.
6: And then they want to know why I pointed at the kid.
3: But you were obsessed with this.
6: I did. I texted all of you.
3: I know. And send us pictures.
6: I didn't know she was an actual person. I'm like, I of course, Googled that, and she's like front row Amy. I didn't know she has an actual name. She's some kind of big Brewer fan season ticket holder.
3: Wait, what do you mean you didn't know if she was real?
6: I wasn't familiar with front row Amy. I didn't think she was an AI-generated thing sitting on the TV screen behind home plate like some kind of advertisement. But she's like a thing. She's like a popular Brewers fan that feels a need to be on camera for every pitch with her cleavage.
3: Yes, Dylan.
9: Todd just sees giant boobs on TV. He's like, that can't be real.
3: No.
6: I forgot there was a baseball game going on. I just got lost it. Like, oh,
3: are you doing your podcast today, the Toddcast?
6: Yeah, we are.
9: Yeah.
3: Okay. That'll be available at Dan Patrick.
6: Possible topic.
9: Boobs.
6: Front row Dan, Amy.
3: DanPatrick.com. I remember the first time my son noticed women. We were at Hooters. That was the infamous. My wife turned off the cable because she wanted to get the kids ready to go back to school. And I still, it was this Saturday, I had to watch college football. And I said to my three daughters and my son, I said, all right, we're going to Hooters, but we're not telling mom. And they go, okay. So we went to Hooters. All of a sudden, my son focused in on the color orange and changed his life, I think. And of course, the youngest daughter ratted me out as soon as we walked in. We're not supposed to tell you we went to Hooters. You went where? Yes, Todd.
6: That's actually how I became a Bronco fan, with the whole orange crush. Yeah. I don't know if you guys were aware of that. That's really how that.
3: Let's see. John in Missouri. Hi, John. What do you have for me today?
10: Hi, Dan. Thanks for taking the call. Great day for me. First time get to talk to you, long-time listener. The reason for the call is, are announcers for the pro and college football games, are they incentivized to gush over the coaches and the offensive, defensive coordinators? For example, safety blitz happens, and immediately they go, man, Jim Knowles really dialed up a great safety blitz today.
3: I think there are certain favorites. I remember Kirk Herbstreit loved Todd Monken, and he was always dialing up something. Spags, they love Spags. Brett Venables. Where was he?
5: Clemson.
3: Clemson. Oh, yeah. He was dialing up some plays. He's dialing up something there for Dabo. Not dialing up as much, although they did, you know, win the Red River Rivalry shootout. Let's go around the room and see if we learned anything. Todd, you learn anything today?
6: I did. Hot Take Marvin says Eli Manning gets into the Hall of Fame because his two Super Bowl wins were specifically against Tom Brady.
3: Dylan.
9: Defensive coordinators dial. Offensive coordinators have a bag of tricks.
3: Marvin.
11: Sean Casey got his nickname in the Cape Cod League.
3: Sean Casey once thrown out by the left fielder at first base. Big Day Ray.
5: Front row Amy is a real person, not AI.
3: Todd, what did I learn?
6: Andrew in Washington, confused by how locked in the Rams' offense was in the final moments of regulation, but somehow confused in OT.
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22: Okay, here we go. It is going to be a great Tuesday. Peter King, Nick Wright. Told you, folks, I leave Los Angeles. The sports, they're capsizing. What is going on in the City of Angels? So I always think this is interesting. So the Rams last night, have 33 first downs, perfect in the red zone, great on third and fourth down, almost 400 yards passing, up and down the field. But everybody's like, yeah, but that Sean McVay third down play call, that's not why they lost. It was a brilliant performance. They lost another close game because they're dreadful on special teams. According to analytics, the worst, 32 of 32 teams last 2 years. The most kicks blocked since 2023 by a mile, PATs and field goals. They gave up a massive kickoff return to start the game. They missed field goals. They had the game-winning field goal blocked. The Rams offense, top three. The Rams defense, top three. But in the NFL, I say it all the time, you don't have to be great at everything, but the coaching's too good. You can't be terrible at anything. And is it apathy by Les Snead and Sean McVay? I don't think it is. I don't think it's apathy. Now, in life, it's always clear, whatever you commit to, you'll be good at. If you commit to diet and health, I can look at you at 55. I don't even have to know you. And I can say, this guy's committed to diet and health. Right? If you commit to a comfortable retirement and you're smart with your money, you'll know it at 55 or 60. They don't really commit to special teams. Why is that? My takeaway is this, and this has been the knock on the Niners and Kyle Shanahan. When you pay a lot of older stars and you have this luxury roster, it can be a Kittle, a Trent Williams, a Bosa, it can be a Davante Adams, it can be a Myles Garrett, it can be a Matt Stafford. The Rams care about certain things. And pass catchers, pass rushers, pass protection, treating stars right. It leaves the Rams, to me, a little thin on the bottom of their roster. Okay, and same with San Francisco. The previous 5 years, that was always the knock on Shanny. It's like, does he care about special teams? Well, he does, but he cares more about getting Mike Evans and Kittle and Christian McCaffrey, top-end luxury guys, older veterans, even if they get banged up. McVay, similar to Shanahan's, a very smart guy. He likes cerebral players who are low maintenance. He'll pay for them. And I think because of that, when you watch the Rams, it's dynamic, it's creative, it's clever. That Puka's unbelievable. They treat their stars right. They feed their stars. They get them the ball. They put them in great situations, but they are thin on the bottom of their roster. And again, like anything else, whatever you commit to in life, you will probably be very good at. And you can say it's apathy. I don't think they're ignoring the special teams because they've been burned on it so many years. But if you look at the analytics in this league, they not only have poor special teams, they're the worst. Take all the poorly run organizations. They're below that. 38 kicks blocked, field goals and PAT since the start of the 2023 season. So, you know, people get caught up on play calling late in games. That's very results oriented analysis. If the Rams won, nobody would talk about that. But you got to talk about these special teams, win or lose. They burned them last year. They burned them the year before. A prime example is when the Rams had a 48-yard field goal to win the game. The league average, that goes in 91% of the time. The last 2 years for the Rams, that goes in 75% of the time. Well, that's the difference between handing a teacher a paper and it gets an A-minus or a C minus. All right. So again, you don't have to be great at everything. You can't be league bottom at anything. You will be exposed. You may not be exposed if you play the Titans or the Jets, but you play the Bills, a desperate team who had just lost to New England, and they got their own problems on the back end of their defense. But I'm not into this whole, I mean, the offense was literally sensational, and you expect a coach to coach and call a perfect game. I don't buy into that stuff. That offense and McVay are not the problem. Can I introduce you to Nick Sirianni and Dan Quinn and Todd Bowles and Brian Schottenheimer the last couple of weeks? You want to talk about coaching? We can bring those guys up. McVay's not the issue. But those special teams, they are bad, and here's McVay after.
0: This stinks, and it's going to hurt, but we can't afford to let it. We can't let this team beat us twice, and we're going to have to regroup and reset ourselves, and it's been a while since I've been this pissed after a game, too.
22: Okay, now let's talk the Buffalo Bills. And again, it's a, if not for a block, they lose. Let's not go crazy. But the Bills organization, what have they committed to? Supporting Josh Allen. Tight ends are capable. Good old line. They'll pay that left tackle until he can't play. James Cook's been a great player for them. They went and got DJ Moore, not available last night, but good players, right? Like, they commit to the offense. Well, what happens? Well, they've surrendered 28 points a game. In the last 2 weeks alone, Drake May and Matt Stafford have passed for over 640 yards. That's just the passing yards they gave up. So they commit to Josh Allen, but now he has to put the cape on again, and that's not what they want to be. They do not want to be the, here comes Superman with a helmet. This is the only way we can win. But last night, that was the only way they could win because that secondary, I mean, it's just awful. And so as great as that game was, I mean, you got Puka and Josh Allen, Devontae Adams, and you've got running backs and stars. And I mean, it's unbelievable content. It's just incredible. But I don't know, between the Rams special teams and the Bills secondary, I don't know if those are holes that are too deep to dig out of. I mean, we just watched Drake May and Matt Stafford pick apart the Bills secondary. They've actually gotten better against the run. They're actually, now they've been, you know, last couple of years, they've tried to work on that. They're better at that, but they pay the price on the back end. So there was a lot of clever coaching last night. There was a lot of great football. But I mean, to give up 33 first downs, 5 for 5 in the red zone, it looked like a 7-on-7 passing drill. So, but I will say this, the one thing I noticed about the Bills, and it's an ideological change. So they had Sean McDermott, who's a very good coach. Let's not crush Sean McDermott, but he was more conservative, as all defensive coaches are. Joe Brady is much more, they moved him up to the head coaching spot. He's much more, hey, Josh, let it rip. They are a much more aggressive team. And that's played itself out last week with a bad, dumb pick late against New England. And it played itself out this week. Josh Allen looked like backyard football. I'm going to run and be a hero. So there is an ideological change. And this is what they wanted. They felt they were a little Chuck Knox, a little Sean McDermott, a little conservative. And they said, we're going to bring Joe Brady in and just prep like hell and let it rip. And that's what you're watching. It's a blast to watch. I tend to think this way is the way the league is moving because of safety. More rules help the offense. And I think the Bills feel like a more aggressive team than they were under McDermott. I don't know if they're better coached. McDermott was good. I don't know if they're. But I do feel like the offense is a little more go for it. And I think that's what Josh Allen wanted. We heard about the relationship between the previous coach and Josh wasn't great. This one is way better, and here's the winning coach after.
1: I just want him to always just play. Like, his good is good, him good, and it's good enough. I just want him to just play free, just not think, just go play, spin the football like you need to, and it'll be great, great conversations with him, but look forward to seeing him kind of build upon it this week.
22: So, you know, when you have a game like this, I mean, the two best games of the weekend, Seattle, San Francisco, Bills, Rams, it was cinema. And there was turnovers. They were flawed. I'm not going to make sweeping generalizations on Seattle and San Francisco. The Seahawks have no run game. When those guys come back, Charbonnet and Price, they're going to be a good team, really good team. They're good already. And I don't want to make too much of this because we're one blocked kick from having a different outcome. These are excellent teams. But the Rams special teams and the Bills secondary, I don't know if you can overcome having the worst units in the league at those respective places. So it made for incredibly dramatic and wildly entertaining content. I mean, what's so fascinating, Josh Allen's style is completely different than Matt Stafford's style. I mean, you couldn't find two guys. One guy is classic old pocket guy. One guy is Superman run around in his prime guy. And both work with two offensive coaches that let their quarterbacks make mistakes, don't overcoach. So I'm not going to pick apart people on play calling. I mean, folks, It's just hard. It's live. You know what I mean? It's the only sport. We don't let hockey, baseball, soccer, or basketball players run and try to violently tackle the opposition. This sport even practices hard. And so, you know, the exhaustion level, the intensity, the clock, the game management, the play con, you watch two really good teams with two really big holes. So we'll see how it plays out. J-Mac, not a great day for LA sports.
4: You're putting it mildly. Colin, I want to ask you about McVay. Why did he not take the kick in overtime? You just ran down the field, scored. The stadium's juiced up. The Bills' defense is gassed. And you kicked to Josh Allen? I know they got the ball back and they had a chance to win. But this whole, like, do you take the ball first or second in overtime? We've now seen it multiple times this season. It's not an easy decision.
22: No, it's that's why I don't want to be overly dramatic on this stuff. The reality is too often we wait for the result and we say, that's the way to do it.
4: Yeah.
22: It's proven you can do it both ways. So that's not the deciding factor in the game. This was one of these last team with the ball usually wins. And there are no perfect teams in the NFL. Now, Seattle at the end of last year, when everybody was healthy and they weren't turning it over, they could run, they could throw, they could go deep, they could go underneath, they had a pass rush. Seattle, in this day and age of a salary cap, because they drafted so brilliantly, was almost a perfect team. But this year, Seattle now can't run the ball. San Francisco's falling apart a little physically. The Rams special teams are a mess. The Bills secondary is not good.
4: Yeah, everyone's flawed.
22: I mean, everybody's flawed in this league. So the whole overtime thing is these analytic departments go back and forth. They study this stuff. And I kind of trust, based on your analytics department, based on your confidence. Sometimes a coach can look. You know, here's the thing about overtime. There are coaches that often say, well, I'm gonna take the ball because I don't want that star quarterback to get it first. There's other places that say we've had two cornerbacks dinged in the football game.
4: Right.
22: You know, I want the ball first because my secondary's dinged up and I want to try to get this thing. So there are so many different decisions based on that overtime call.
4: I mean, the problem with Josh Allen is, let's say Rams get it first, score. Josh Allen will match the score. And then he'll go for two because you can't stop him.
22: Right.
4: But the opposite is true. Josh Allen got two possessions in overtime. And you're not stopping Josh Allen twice unless he goes YOLO. And he learned his lesson last week against the Patriots. He just said, I'm not throwing jump balls. I'll just run around Landman. Landman's awesome. But he cannot hang with Josh Allen in space. I mean, nobody can.
22: Nobody can. So Dodgers, we told you they were old. Ohtani from HOF to WTF, they may bench him. So we'll talk about that coming up. Here's the truth about modern work. Most people aren't overworked because they need overwhelmed because they need better ideas. People have a lot of great ideas. They're overwhelmed because work's become fragmented. Too many files, conversations, too many platforms, too many moving pieces. 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
3: Well, Shohei Ohtani, a revelation, a pitching ace with Babe Ruth power and stats. The greatest baseball talent ever. And he may get benched. So I will be honest here. I did not think Ohtani's next position change would be sitting down. But he hasn't had a home run since August 18th. He's hurt. Multiple injuries. So I said this all year. The Dodgers are old, and they pushed all their chips in. That's why the last couple of years, they go out and get a Tarek Skubal. They re-sign an older 36-year-old Max Muncy, or a Teoscar Hernandez, going to be 34 in a couple days. They knew, hey, man, we're getting old. We're getting less consistent at the plate. We don't run quite as well. A lot of our athletes are now out of their prime, and the Dodgers knew this. But no National League team has ever won three straight World Series. So they brought guys back that they considered moving off of, older players. And generally, I've said this in all American sports, the best teams have a majority of their players either in their prime or going in their prime. Younger players in all sports are hurt less. And when they're hurt, they return more quickly. And so the Dodgers getting old. And Ohtani, last 24 games, including the playoffs, has one RBI. And then Will Smith, great, great player. He was hurt during the season. He comes back. He's in a brutal series. One for his last 19 in the playoffs. So he's struggling. And the team's batting 169. And Milwaukee's pitching's just too good. So every bull market loses steam. trees, as they say, don't grow to the sky. And the Dodgers were very well ahead of this. When they went out and got Skubal, that's something that they generally, bad baseball teams, overpay at like the trade deadline. But the Dodgers knew, like, we don't know about Snell or Glasnow, and we have a chance to win a third straight National League championship and win three straight World Series titles. You know, when the Yankees, back in the Jeter years, won their third straight, they were still guys like, there were a lot of guys still in their prime. That's not the case here. And so I think what you're seeing is what we thought. In fact, there was a number how closely, I mean, if it wasn't for that error by the Brewers pitcher, and by the way, how can a pitcher be that inaccurate throwing a ball to first? This game would have been a blowout. It wasn't really that close anyway. But 44 times in this series, the Dodgers have 44 plate appearances by guys who are 32 or older. The Brewers have five from one guy. So if you think the Brewers look younger and fresher and more dynamic, they are. It's one of the youngest rosters in Major League Baseball, and you can see it. Yeah, if not for that error right there, this thing is, that's a majority of their runs come from that, and that just doesn't happen. Milwaukee's a good defensive team. So I think we've talked about this. You can see the end coming. The Dodgers front office knew. Let's go all in on this stuff. Let's get some luxury high-end players. It's going to be expensive. It's analytically not what we do. We're going to bring back older guys, but let's go for it. And they've tried. I mean, Ohtani now he's hurt. And this has been going on now for some time. And here's Derek Jeter on the Fox Post game on where the Dodgers are at.
5: It's tough, man. It's tough to turn around your team, the entire team offensively, when you're going up against a team like the Milwaukee Brewers. Starters have been great. The bullpen has given up one run the entire postseason. So no at-bat is comfortable for you. So you really don't get a chance to exhale when you're at the plate and relax and try to find your swing and find your confidence. I agree. The Dodgers are in trouble unless they can figure out how to string together some hits.
3: Yeah, I don't think it's overreacting to say your eyes aren't deceiving you. I thought they did a great job yesterday getting Yoshi pitching, behind that batters going up, fouling stuff off, taking pitches, being patient, get to the Dodgers bullpen more quickly, and it was effective, and Milwaukee's really, really good. Again, trees don't grow to the sky. The good times always end. J-Mac with the news.
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4: All right, hey, let's go back to that Philadelphia game against Jacksonville early Sunday morning. Interesting ending to the game where, basically the Eagles and Nick Sirianni botched the clock. Sirianni fell on his sword. But after the game, it's starting to sound like there was some disagreement on how to chew clock and prevent Jacksonville from having a chance, whether it was throw or run. So Jalen Hurts and Nick Sirianni both spoke yesterday, and I don't know, maybe there's a war of words here. Take a listen, Colin.
11: I'm honoring the play call, honoring the things that are coming in the game. When I'm up at night, I think about, man, should I have said something, or should I have took a step back and said, wait. But ultimately, there's a commitment to that and going out there and executing.
12: Jalen's playing. We're coaching and calling the plays, and Jalen's got to go execute what we call in that moment, 100%. And so, you know, that we're not asking him to make play calls in that scenario. He's already got enough to worry about to go out and execute.
3: Yeah, I don't think that's nuanced at all. Basically, Hurts and Nick Sirianni are admitting and acknowledging that was a coaching decision. And, you know, again, what was the old Bill Belichick lecture? Do your job. Nick Sirianni makes the big situational decisions. You know, Jalen Hurts quarterbacks the team. So, you know, Brady is not questioning Belichick's special teams calls. That's not the job requirement. And a lot of times that'll get you in a bad space. You know, the head coach, there's a hierarchy to all this stuff. Like coaches that try to meddle too much with personnel and the GMing, they get in trouble, right? Like Belichick, that was his downfall. He started, you know, I don't need a strong front office. I'm going to kind of take over the draft mid to late January. Well, their last six or seven drafts were not very good. So I this is on Sirianni. I'm not blaming the quarterback. Now in the Washington situation, I do think a heavy dose of that lack of clock awareness, that goes to the quarterback. But in this instance, this is Sirianni's moment.
4: Well, it's weird. So Hurts threw 40 times in that game, and they rushed 18. Now, I know Saquon's down and the backup's down and Will Shipley got hurt early, so they didn't really have much of a run game. But, I mean, Colin, I think this to me is the Philadelphia media, the ink-stained wretches, are trying to drum up some trouble. And there's some chum in the water right now. Well, they can smell blood.
3: Yeah.
4: Things are not going not going great in Philly. And, Colin, if Jalen Hurts is playing quarterback for his job, right, there's a lot of rumors they're going to move off of him. I think he's well within his right to say, I don't like that call. I'm audibling out. Aaron Rodgers has done that a ton. We've seen other quarterbacks do that. And if I'm Hurts, who do you trust calling the plays? Sean Mannion? What has he done, Colin? I'm Jalen Hurts. I'm a Super Bowl MVP. Do I really believe this is the right play this guy's calling?
3: I think quarterbacks always have the right to audible into something. I think that's just, that's understood. I mean, even rookie quarterbacks, if you have to audible out. Now, you and Sean Payton and Bo Nix can argue on the sidelines, but I don't think there's any question that Jalen Hurts has the right of way to audible. But he's not responsible for special teams, kickoff.
4: None of that stuff. They didn't milk clock correctly. So here's what's interesting. Panthers off a bye. Eagles off of London. Interesting line here. Why are the Eagles favored at home? They are a limping dog. I don't know if the season's over. Panthers just beat the Lions. Well,
3: desperate teams.
4: Okay.
3: New England was desperate when they faced Buffalo a couple weeks ago. Mm-hmm. Like desperate teams. Think about this weekend. You know, I mean, just think about some of the situation. Baltimore is going to get roasted by Atlanta. They're on a backup quarterback, and Baltimore goes to Atlanta, and you can sense like, hey, man, Atlanta's blowing people out. We got to be buttoned up. And Baltimore wins that game with a backup. Like, so the reality is, I think you see this all the time. I thought last night, I said this yesterday on the show, I thought this game was bigger for Buffalo because of the New England outcome. I was like, Rams can make up ground here. You lose to Drake May, then you go on the road in Los Angeles on a standalone game, and you aren't defiant. I mean, that block kick for the Bills, we could get to week 13 or 14, and that may pay dividends. That was a moment for Buffalo that it's not just in the moment. That could be a macro moment for that team going forward. Yeah.
4: Similar to the Seattle Rams game on Thursday Night Football last year, that gave Seattle home field advantage.
3: That's right.
4: Real quick on this Eagles. I think everybody's going to bet the Panthers here. I think Eagles are passed for me. I know it's only Tuesday. I'm not asking for your picks. But any lean Eagles pick, this is a big game for the Eagles.
3: No, I've already got my picks.
4: Love
3: Whenever
4: that.
3: I'm hot, I make the picks by Monday night.
4: What'd you do? How'd it go?
3: I got 3-2.
4: Damn, he is hot. All right, let's go to the Packers. Also hot, I guess. I mean, they win one game and now they're hot and now they're favored against the Cowboys. But the word on the street is it doesn't sound like Micah Parsons is going to go, which is shocking because this was the date that was circled all summer. Yeah, he's going to return. I mean, the guy's been out 11 months.
3: Yeah.
4: That's weird, Colin. I mean, Daniel Jones is back faster from an Achilles. Yeah. I'm missing something here. Here's LaFleur giving the media an update on Micah Parsons.
0: As soon as they give us the green light, he'll be out there. So that hasn't happened yet. And, you know, but I think we're getting closer. We're going to want to give him some time to get back to playing football. As you see with most guys that are coming off a major injury, it takes a little bit of time.
3: I got to tell you something. That's a fascinating game because who's desperate in that game? The Cowboys.
4: Very.
3: So the Cowboys are desperate, and Green Bay attacked a very clear weakness for the Bears. Secondary and corner. Well, that's not necessarily a weakness for the Cowboys. Caleb Downs is excellent. They just went and got Joey Porter. So you're not going to be able to attack the Cowboys like you attacked the Bears. So I think Dallas matches up pretty well with Green Bay, a desperate team. The weather's still good. It's not going to be like a warmer weather team going to a snowstorm. It was 81 degrees yesterday in this part of the country. I think this is an interesting, positive matchup for the Cowboys.
4: That's interesting. I mean, some of the advanced stats say the Cowboys have the worst secondary in the league, but Porter has barely played.
3: That's right.
4: He was sick last week.
3: That's right.
4: I don't know. This to me feels like an over. This is a first to 30 wins, right? Yeah. I mean, I think there's going to be a lot of points. However, I'm sure you saw the stat last night. Primetime favorites, the last seven in the NFL, have lost outright. Seven straight favorites losing out. I mean, that's insanity.
3: Right. Yep.
4: No Micah Parsons. Not good. That takes some of the shine off that game. All right, final story. Let's go to the New England Patriots because we got to get the Jets into the show in the first hour. Jets off that win over the Browns. Mm. Patriots fans are excited. Drake May has survived the early season struggles. And guess what? A.J. Brown could return this week against the Jets. It's early. We don't know for sure if Brown's going to return. But coming off that ankle injury he suffered, I think it was first half
3: opener. You know what the Patriots are? They're what the Rams and the Bills aren't. The special teams are good. The defense is good. They're not flashy. But New England the last couple of weeks has done all the little stuff very, very well. Everybody is overlooking this team because when they were bad early, they were really bad. The New England Patriots right now are the least discussed, the under-discussed good team in this league. Defense, special teams, as long as they get both their backs healthy and can take a little bit of the time of possession away from more explosive offenses, I think this team is one of the best coach teams in the league. To course correct, like they did after the Drake May mess. I mean, the Chargers, we think McDaniels and Harbaugh are very good coaches. They haven't course corrected in 5 weeks.
4: Yeah.
3: This team looked like the Chargers for 2 weeks. They immediately course corrected. This is a very good staff with New England.
4: I think I've been on the show 3 or 4 years now and listening. It sounds like that's a Patriots pick against my Jets. 7.5 is the line. I'll just say this. You know, I know you're already firing because you're hot. Keep an eye on that Patriots offensive line. Will Campbell went down. A lot of injuries. Jets had 8 sacks of Deshaun Watson last week. They will be bringing the heat to Drake May. I think this is closer than the experts think. Keep an eye on the old Jets getting the points there.
3: All right, J-Mac with the news.
1: Well, that's the news.
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1: The Herd Line News.
3: You know, I think this, the Mannings are the royal family in America of football. I watched Archie Manning. I love Eli Manning, talking to him Thursday. Peyton Manning. I share offices with my small company with the, you know, Omaha, the Peyton Manning company. So they're American football royalty. Steve Sarkisian, the coach of Texas, said this week, he said the Manning name is leading to outsized criticism of Arch Manning. And I actually disagree. I think it's been fair. It hasn't been personal and it's been mild. I went this morning to the six biggest games of Arch Manning's college career. A couple Oklahomas, a couple Ohio States, a Georgia's, a Texas A&M game. Okay. Six biggest games. Let's be fair now, because Texas has 13 former five-star recruits at nine positions, right? So, I mean, these are, let's not count the second tier programs. In that display of six of the biggest games, he's 3-3, eight touchdowns, five picks, 19 points a game. And that's with Sark and a superstar first round wide receiver and the first offensive tackle off the board. And they got good players. So, I mean, Gunnar Stockton at Georgia beats Arch in every statistical category, and we never talk about him. And their team may be better, too. So I do think the Manning name gets you discussed more, as it should. But, you know, Arch did take over a program that got to the semis of the college football playoff with Quinn Ewers. So it's not like they didn't have some program momentum. They had great recruiting momentum. So I think the criticism, frankly, has been mild. It hasn't been personal. I think a lot of the criticism falls into what my category has been, is that I've come to the conclusion I know what he is after all these starts. I kind of know what he is. He's inconsistent. He's big. He's smart. He moves. But he's uneven. And I think that may be a combination of he's got some anxiety, which Peyton had early in his career. He overthinks, which smart baseball players do, what smart football players do. He can kind of overthink, and it kind of messes with his mechanics and his accuracy. He's an uneven quarterback. But I listen, when they lost to Oklahoma, people did not beat up on Arch. They beat up on Sark because they had a blocked kick for a touchdown. And so, I mean, the criticism for me after they lost to Texas, I went and read all the articles. I watched the game. Sark got most of the criticism. I don't think people have been unfair. I think people are waiting for the next kind of the next thing. I just read this morning, Todd McShay's latest mock draft has four Texas players in the top 15. So no other school has more than two. So this is kind of a stacked roster with a bunch of high-end luxury players in the first round. And we're kind of waiting to see that they're there. And I think that's totally fair. All right, coming up at the top of the hour, the Herd hierarchy, there are a couple teams. I mean, it's weird now. We're getting to, like, I know there are three teams I love. And then there's about four other teams that would drive me crazy if I was a fan of these teams. I mean, I don't know what to do with Jacksonville. I love Liam Cohen. That was a mess in London. It's the Herd.
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3: 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The Niners have old guys that get beat up. 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Give McCaffrey a break. So Mike Evans has been dialed in day one with Brock Purdy, completely dialed in. And here's what I like about Mike Evans. What the Niners do really, really well is scheme stuff open. 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And Seattle has an answer for everybody. And they didn't have an answer for Mike Evans.
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6: Lots of clouds and cooler weather today. Hi, everybody. Welcome to Tuesday. I'm News 8 Chief Meteorologist Gil Simmons. Clouds around through much of the day today. Maybe an isolated shower, but mostly dry 60s. Warmer 70s tomorrow. Get an update on the News 8 app.
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7: OpenAI has agreed to a $3.2 million settlement with the Department of Justice over allegations the company discriminated against U.S. workers in its hiring practices. Matt Mattinson has the story.
8: The DOJ says the investigation involved fewer than 10 positions, but found issues including how some jobs were advertised and how applications were accepted. Under the agreement, OpenAI will pay $1.2 million in civil penalties and $2 million to compensate workers affected by the alleged practices. The company denies the findings, but says it reached the agreement to resolve the matter and move forward with its immigration-related hiring program.
7: Anthropic inking a $10 billion deal with AI cloud startup Volta. And AI systems from Anthropic and OpenAI created fake identities in an effort to break into the site GitHub. The UK's AI Security Institute says Anthropic's Mythos and OpenAI's Sol used autonomy and deception to mask the hacks. This comes as more AI models are being caught starting their own hacks. Tech Report. I'm Mark Mayfield.
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10: Foxtoberfest is in full swing with Game 3 of the NLCS between the Brewers and Dodgers tomorrow night on FS1. Then Fox College Football Friday kicks off the weekend with a primetime matchup featuring Washington and Purdue. And on Big Noon Saturday, it's a top five showdown as Ohio State heads to Indiana. So sit back and enjoy Foxtoberfest.
9: So I was thinking about this. Of all the scouting, of all the film, of all the analytics, there have never been more eyes by NFL teams on college players. All the games are televised now. They weren't 20 years ago. Okay. And all the desperation at quarterback. Everybody's trying to find a quarterback. Don't you think it's kind of crazy that the current MVP favorite to co-favorite is Brock Purdy, the last player taken in a draft? Why is that? Well, number one, the league is very situational. Where you get drafted, who your coach is, who your left tackle weapons are, it matters a lot. If you put Joe Burrow in San Francisco, my guess is he'd win more games. Okay, so some of it is it's a situational league, unless you're like Myles Garrett, Calvin Johnson, Adrian Peterson, Barry Sanders, unless you're a mega talent, where you're going to succeed, Josh Allen, you're going to succeed anywhere. The second thing is a lot of quarterback success is based on things that you can't measure at a combine. Toughness, EQ, leadership, processing. So I have always looked for two flags. One's a red flag, one's a green flag. The first thing I've always looked at, I've told you this, is a superpower, a wow trait. Because this is a crisis league. What is the superpower in crisis that you'll turn a loss to a win? Purdy's, it took us a few years to hear the stories, is above the shoulders. They say he is the great processor in the league. Shanahan, Sam Darnold, they've never seen anybody process more information more quickly. That is his wow superpower trait. I also look, that's a green flag. The other flag I look for is a red flag, and I know you don't want to hear it, but I've been right almost

0: I mean, virtually every time. The red flag is immaturity. Are you distracted? Are you really not over yourself yet? Do you do too many commercials early? Do you want to be cool? A lot of guys want to be cool when they're 22. How is your judgment? So I look for a green flag. What? You have to have a superpower. Took me a while to spot Purdy because it took me a while to hear the stories. Shanahan and Darnold, like, yeah, it's next level. He is faster upstairs than anybody in the league. And I never saw any of the red flag immaturity stuff. You know, he's not a guy that seeks attention. So, I mean, I think we had a couple quarterbacks yesterday that have played in the league, RG3 and Hasselbeck. Let's start with RG3 and what he sees with Brock.
1: I think Brock Purdy has evolved in a way that he is now the driver of the bus. He's no longer a passenger. The guy's athletic. He can make the second reaction plays. And I just think he deserves more respect. I have Brock Purdy as my number one in the MVP conversation right now. And it's because I think he has evolved past the reliance on just Kyle Shanahan.
0: I don't think there's any question to that. And Hasselbeck brought up an interesting point. Mike Evans sought out not only Shanahan, but Mike Evans wouldn't have come to the Niners, as Hasselbeck said yesterday, unless he trusted Purdy.
2: I loved this Mike Evans signing from the beginning. And I don't think it's a one-way street where Kyle Shanahan loved Mike Evans. I've said this earlier. Mike Evans looked around the league and he said, man, where can I go win a title? I believe in San Fran. I know people pile on San Fran. People don't believe in Brock Purdy. But Mike Evans believed in Brock Purdy. And you can see clearly day one, it has clicked.
0: So I was thinking, I want to talk about last night again. And this is what makes the NFL different than every other league. We don't watch the NBA. We watch the highlights. We don't really watch the baseball regular season unless you watch your own team. We watch the playoffs if big name, big budget teams are in. We don't watch much of hockey at all or MLS. We watch football, especially pro football. And this week proved it. Buccaneers go to Dallas with an undrafted rookie quarterback, almost a 10-point dog. They're dead, right? No, they won. And the Ravens don't have Lamar, and they go to the hottest offense in the league, Atlanta. Oh, they're in big trouble. No, they won too. And the Packers were reeling. The Bears offense was revolutionary with third string guys. Packers are, they blew them out. That is what is amazing. You have to watch the games. I mean, this weekend, Seattle, San Francisco, Buffalo, Los Angeles. One game had seven turnovers. Think about the Rams last night. 33 first downs. Their stars, Puka Stafford, sensational. At home, favored. 5 for 5 in the red zone. Great on third and fourth down. Easily won time of possession. And they lost. And they lost on a block kick. At home, your stars played great. It's not like the Dodgers where Ohtani can't hit. Puka was amazing. Stafford was amazing. Kyron Williams. And they lost. So, you know, this is why we watch professional football. You just don't know. Last night was cinema. And, you know, we always end up at the end of these really close football games either blaming a coaching decision or blaming the refs. And I didn't come out of this game with any blame. I'm just like, listen, the Rams special teams and the Buffalo secondary are just canyons. They're big gaps. And these are great teams. I don't know if they can overcome this stuff. But, I mean, I just this weekend, there were 35 points scored in the fourth quarter last night. That's the most in the NFL. So not every game is good. But the two games we circled going into this weekend were, okay, Seattle, San Francisco on Fox. That's a big sandwich game. Make a couple of them. Sit down for 3 hours. Sensational. And it was this one. Okay, it's Allen and it's Stafford. Both these teams need to win. This is a big game. Unbelievable. So, and Sean McVay was on that late third down play call that didn't get them closer to a blocked field goal. Here was McVay after.
3: If I would have known... Yeah, I wish I would have had a better play call and gone for it, got it a lot tighter. I'm sick right now with myself, and I'm so proud of that group. You know, this is the tough part of sports, but I'm proud of that team. I'm proud of the way that we battled, and I'm sick that we came up short. And you know, I'll be regretting, you know, kicking that and not having a better call to be able to go for it on third down and go to fourth or whatever it was. And that's on me.
0: I mean, like, whatever it was, like it's not perfection. Like, even he, the coach, with the photographic memory, whatever it was, that game was a blizzard of drama and talent. It, folks, you're not like a newspaper columnist where you write it, takes you 4 hours, maybe 2 days, you have a copy editor. This is live. This is live football. People are tackling you. It's hard. There's a clock, multiple. Like, so I just don't like beating up coaches in games like this. That game could have, I thought the Rams won four different times. Honestly, I thought the Atlanta Falcons had the Ravens number three different times and then they didn't. Now Nick Sirianni or Jaden Daniels, Dan Quinn, that stuff's different. That stuff's historically inexcusable, but, wow. I will say this. There are four or five teams I really, really like in this league. And there are another four and five teams that I think we all just need to be patient. I mean, I think the Bills at the trade deadline may have to solve their secondary. The Rams may go buy a kicker for a bad team. I mean, seriously, there's some teams here that have issues that are like not correctable with the current personnel on the roster. And these are good Super Bowl level teams like Buffalo and the Rams. I think if you're Buffalo, you have to consider, do we go to the market and go grab a corner?
4: I wonder, separate from that, is there a coaching crisis going on? Joe Brady, Nick Sirianni, McVay, so many bad. I mean, Harbaugh, up seven, going for it from fourth and one from your own 40?
0: It's almost like it's hard.
4: A brutal weekend for NFL coaching.
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16: Their last six possessions of regulation, the Rams tying it with 2 seconds left. In overtime, the Bills won by blocking a Rams game-winning field goal attempt before Tyler Bass hit a walk-off 45-yarder. Bills quarterback Josh Allen.
17: It's football. You can be down and out. One play, the next play, you're on top of the world. And again, that's just how it rolled for us today. A lot of things to clean up early on. Just didn't feel like I was in a rhythm. Wasn't taking some of the underneath stuff.
16: Allen did get going, throwing for 210 yards and rushing for 121. In the loss, the Rams' Matthew Stafford, 383 yards passing with three TDs. The Bills now 4-1, the Rams 2-3. Baseball playoffs, the Brewers go up 2-0 in the NLCS, down in the Dodgers 7-4. That series off tonight. It resumes in L.A. tomorrow. And the Guardians take game one of the ALCS, 7-3 over the Rays, game two in Tampa tonight. I'm Matt McCoy.
18: Previously on The Herd.
0: Play that back. Mike Evans, he brings a new dynamic to the team. What the Niners do really, really well is scheme stuff open. But Mike Evans, you got to win mano a mano. And Seattle has an answer for everybody. And they didn't have an answer for Mike Evans.
18: A new day in The Herd starts now.
19: Ladies and gentlemen.
0: You guys can laugh at me all you want.
18: This is The Herd.
0: Oh, yeah.
18: With Colin Cowherd.
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0: All right, you want to talk sports?
18: The Herd with Colin Cowherd starts now.
0: Okay, here we go. Here we go. What a wild night in Los Angeles. The Rams outplay the Bills for long stretches and lose. The Dodgers get outplayed in Los Angeles. Welcome in. It's The Herd. We're live in Chicago. Nick Wright in a couple of minutes. It is a fascinating time. One of the things I look at from this point forward in the Herd hierarchy, what are your wins and what are your losses? Like, nobody's going undefeated. Who are you losing to? That says a lot. And that's where we start this week's Herd hierarchy.
18: Herd hierarchy.
22: Time is now. Let's go.
18: The top 10 NFL teams, according to Colin. Number 10.
0: Denver Broncos. They've lost to the Niners and the Chiefs, who are a combined 9-0. They're terrible in the first quarter, but they're really good in the fourth quarter. I do think Bo Nix, last three starts, has lost his confidence. But the coaching staff I love, I think their receiving core, their offensive line is good. I like their roster. Let's not go crazy. You know, this is an organization that has done a lot right. They got to get Bo Nix in a better space. But their losses are to the Niners and the Chiefs. You could argue those are the two best teams in the league right now.
19: Number 9.
0: The Lions. Number one scoring offense. Only team to score 25-plus points in every game. Jared Goff, only quarterback in the league without a turnover. And you could say, oh, I don't like the defense. Well, they got 20 sacks. So, again, they do a lot right. Maybe I have them low. I like them at home. But I don't trust them in some big spots on the back end of their defense at times. So I put them at number 9.
19: Number 8.
0: Ravens, it's almost an organizational placement. I mean, I said this last week. Tyler Huntley is probably the best backup in the league. In 5 of his last 6 starts, he has a 100-plus passer rating. And part of that is Derrick Henry and their defense. And I think Jesse Minter's done a good job with that defense. To win in Atlanta, the hottest offense in the league, and to shut them down to a large degree when it mattered was impressive. I just think Baltimore, Lamar's coming back now this week, I think. I just think I have so much respect for the organization, ownership down. They were in real crisis going to Atlanta, and yet they win. That's what they do. If they could now just win those in January and February, we'd fall in love with them.
19: Number 7.
0: It's the Rams. Let's not go crazy. Number 1 total offense, number 3 total defense. Their special teams, and this is like 3 years running, are absolutely abysmal. And that costs you in close games. Puka was great. Stafford was great. They're outgaining opponents by 140 yards a game. I'm not going to go crazy here. They're going to be fine. Rams at 7.
19: Number 6.
0: Bills at 6. Like the Rams, they're going to be fine, but their secondary is basically the Rams special teams. I do you have to do something at the trade deadline? Josh Allen now is getting back to, he's got to wear a cape to win games. I think their personnel on the offensive side, Keon Coleman, has worked out okay. I think they're a good team. They lead the NFL in rushing touchdowns and total touchdowns. But back-to-back games, that secondary, Drake May and Matt Stafford have eaten it alive. They're at 6.
19: Number 5.
0: The most underrated team in the league is New England. Special team solid, defense solid. Judge a coaching staff by what you do to course correct in crisis. 3 weeks ago, man overboard, sell your stock. Back-to-back weeks, out-coached and outplayed two teams that were playing well. So I think Vrabel, Josh McDaniels, I think Drake May is fine. The offensive line, if you start looking at the sacks surrendered, 1 in the last 2 weeks, I think this is just a team that's not that much fun to watch. They're not Buffalo. They're not the Rams. They're not the Seahawks. They're not the Niners. They're not dysfunctional like the Eagles. They're just really solid in the things that you need to be solid in to win football games.
19: Number 4.
0: For the Jags to be that dysfunctional and win in London was impressive. 13-plus penalties. They're really sloppy. Travis Hunter's now making an impact. I think Parker Washington is the single most underrated athlete in the NFL. I love Liam Cohen. He had a bad Sunday. That red zone stuff where he moved Trevor Lawrence out of the quarterback position, not a fan. But I do think this is a really, really sharp unit. They're physical from a warm weather team, which I appreciate.
19: Number 3.
0: Well, it's Kansas City, and they had a bye. But top 5 in point differential and yardage differential, that is a big one to sports gamblers. Elite coaching. I mean, it's nice. It's a different ideology. It's a power physical run team, which, you know, by the way, notice Seattle's offense where they don't run the ball this year due to injuries and Kenneth Walker leaving. It's not the same. And you know, Kansas City's offense. It's back. When everybody screamed from the rooftops, running backs, they'll never get paid. Kenneth Walker is making guys money, including himself. He has been the difference.
19: Number 2.
0: Seahawks can't run the ball. 8 giveaways in the last 3 games. Fumbling it too much. The defense is still great. They lead the NFL in takeaways. But this, I said this. Previous 2 years, Mahomes' efficiency went down. Why? had to throw too much. Third and long. Seattle right now, Charbonnet's out. Price is hurt. They have no run game. And the guys they're giving it to put it on the carpet. Seattle's going to be fine. They're going to get their running game. Charbonnet will come back with Price. But right now, they're very, very loose. And Darnold's overcompensating to make the offense click.
19: Number one.
0: I don't think there's any question right now. It's the Niners. By the way, three of their five wins have come against teams last year that won 12-plus games. Seahawks, Broncos, Rams. Third down offense, great. Red zone offense, great. I mean, you've got so much talent here. And Brock Purdy is now, he's the tractor pulling it, not the trailer being pulled this year. He's been fantastic. And I thought one of my favorite teams this weekend was San Francisco. I do worry about their special teams because in the previous four seasons, it was cross your fingers, hold your breath on their special teams. But here we go. I'll tell you, three teams right now I really, really like. San Francisco, Seattle, and Kansas City. Everybody else has got something that is driving me nuts. The Jags have become just a sloppy, odd, penalty plague mess over the last 2 weeks. They got to clean that up. And with that, Nick Wright is joining us. Okay, Nick, is there anything... I know everybody looks at Denver, and I'm like, okay, they lost to the Niners and Chiefs. Take a deep breath. They got good players. Anything on that bother you?
20: Denver's fine.
0: Okay.
20: No. You know, I am concerned about the Lions. Nine is probably right, given how great the offense is.
0: Yeah.
20: But the defense is just, I think, unfixably bad. And so that is, you know, that is a real concern. You could argue the Ravens and Patriots should flip-flop because I agree with what you were saying about the Ravens being able to win with a backup quarterback on the road in that setting is really impressive. And I thought the defense, which hadn't been great this year, was pretty impressive in their ability to stymie Bijan. But I agree with your general. This is, I got to say, now that you are over your Charger-induced psychosis, your herd hierarchies have gotten a lot better. Like, now that they've removed the decision from your hand, like, these are a lot more cogent and I think a lot more fair. And so I do like that. I do appreciate that. I also, and last, and then I'll stop filibustering, you should have your herd, Colin, the herd with Colin Cowherd archivist check. This might be the first herd hierarchy ever without an NFC East team. I'm not even joking. Think about that. Not a single, that is what has been one of the highest profile, best divisions in football, at least usually as one real contender. Yeah. There's not a rationale to put any of those four teams in.
0: So I was saying about the Bills and the Rams, you don't have to be great at everything. You can't be terrible at anything. When the Chiefs' run game was terrible, even Mahomes and Reed and Kelsey are limited. The Rams' special teams are obviously atrocious. But Buffalo's secondary the last 2 weeks, Drake May and Matt Stafford, that's a 7-on-7 summer camp passing drill. Like, everybody in Buffalo feels great today. I'm like, guys, secondaries are like bullpens in baseball. You can't have leakage late in games on the back end. Like, that is going to lose playoff games. Like, you can't be that bad in the secondary. I'm right, right?
20: No, listen, I think I wouldn't, and I don't think you are, eliminating them. It's not like they're out. Josh Allen could get hot. They can win a game like last night where the secondary plays terribly and they win 37-34. But it is an obvious glaring weakness, the weakness in the team. And it must truly be an even worse secondary right now than we think because they have a good pass rush. Yeah. They have a good D-line. And normally, if you have a good to very good D-line, even if you have a mediocre secondary, you can make do. So I wonder what that would look like if Ed Oliver wasn't there last night and you saw some of the leakage on the back end because of that, because they weren't getting as much push. The Rams point you made, Colin, it is, I think Sean McVay is certainly, arguably, the second best coach in the entire NFL. Some would have him as the best. He is inarguably top five. His resume is outstanding. It's stunning to me that he has just decided a major coaching philosophy is, I don't care about special teams. And he's they have been bad at it year after year. You could argue it cost them a Super Bowl last year. You could argue a couple years before it cost them a chance to go deeper in the playoffs. They've never addressed it. And maybe that is the tax of having such a top-heavy roster.
0: That's
20: my take.
0: And we
20: all love the bleep them kip, them picks philosophy. But those picks are guys who normally are backups and special teams players. So, but that doesn't explain why you've just had a bad kicker forever. Like, the kicker you should be able to figure out. But, yeah, I would be very anxious about that if I were McVay. And it's why it made it so puzzling to me last night where he was like, oh, this absolutely petrified kicker who's already missed some today, we're at 48 yards, sign me up. Like, I don't care if that thing got blocked or not. That was never going in. That was absolutely dead on arrival. And that was odd to me, his choice there.
0: So you said something yesterday that I didn't go there, but in retrospect, I probably should have. Is that I said, listen, Jaden Daniels, you're the quarterback. But with young quarterbacks, I tend to protect them and be like, Dan Quinn, you're on the headset. You've been in this league forever. Okay, you got to take control here. But you went and said, I can't unsee that from Jaden Daniels. And I thought about saying that. And I thought, no, that's too harsh. He's young. But I slept on it and I'm like, yeah, I can't unsee it either. And your basic point is,
20: Colin, he's the same high school recruiting class as Kyle Hamilton. He's 25 years old, turns 26 this season. He played 5 years of college football. He's in his third year in the pros. And I am not asking him to understand. If people were watching football weekend before last, there's a rule a lot of people don't know, which is if the kicking team touches a punt, the offensive team can then pick it up, run, fumble, do anything, and it's a free roll. Like, you can always take it where the kicking team touched it. That's a little bit of an arcane rule. I know because I'm a nerd. I don't expect all the players to know. Do we have timeouts? Can the game end in a tie? Or should I not go down with 6 seconds left and then lay on the ground aimlessly for a couple seconds? That is unacceptable. And everyone, like, it felt like I was one of the harsher, you know, analysts on it.
0: Yeah.
20: And I thought it was just an obvious point. Do you remember? I'm sure you do. When Anthony Richardson, 5 years younger than Jaden is right now, tapped out of a game.
0: Yes.
20: And he was asked about it. And he was like, yeah, I needed a breather. And a lot of people were like, okay, I will never be able to unsee that.
0: Yeah.
20: That's how I feel.
0: Yeah.
20: It doesn't mean he can't be a great player. I'm not saying he's going to have the career Anthony Richardson had. But the fact that you needed David Blau or Dan Quinn or someone to alert you at any point, we don't have a timeout. What we can't do is have the clock run out on us, to me, shows such a lack of situational awareness. If I were a Commanders fan, no matter how great he is, for the rest of his career, or at least for the next, call it, half decade, in any time score situation, I would be terrified he's going to be out to lunch. Because that image we're showing right there, when he's just sitting on the ground, is the image of a player who has no idea what's happening. And that can't be your quarterback. It just can't be.
0: Yeah. I was saying through the years, I feel pretty good about my success rate on quarterbacks, hitting them. I passed J.J. McCarthy. I'm like, not going to work. Darnold, I kept saying, it's going to work. And I've missed like everybody else. But I always say there's two flags. There is one green flag I always look for. Do you have a superpower? Do you have a power that gets you out of crisis? Because the whole league's crisis. The whole league's a crisis. Like, the games are close. I mean, the Seahawks, Niners, Bills, Rams. When you play great teams, that's what they look like. Do you have a superpower that can get you out of it? The green flag. The red flag is immaturity that will puncture crisis. You know, I've joked about the hat on backwards. Well, I'm actually serious and dancing and too cool and distracted and into yourself and too many commercials, a rookie. Okay, all that stuff. So the reason I was slow to Brock Purdy is because I couldn't figure out what his superpower was. I didn't see any of the red flags, but I didn't see a green flag. And then about year two and three, Kyle Shanahan and Darnold, you start seeing these quotes. They're like, he may be the best cognitive quarterback in the league. He is the smartest guy I've ever seen. Like, Darnold's like, I've never seen anybody that can figure out stuff so fast. Shanahan's like, yeah, it's crazy. I mean, the guy literally reads my mind. And I'm like, oh, that's his superpower. Yeah, I'm looking at arm strength. I look at Brock Purdy now and I'm like, okay, I see him through different eyes. He is now the tractor pulling, not the trailer being pulled. And I've just, I have to acknowledge, he just makes the right decision virtually every time in these, to do what he did in Seattle when he got a horrible, horrible, what was that call? A grounding call, terrible call. Yes. Then he has a touchdown taken away, bad break with Seattle timeout. And he still leads him down in that end zone, touchdown, two-point conversion. I'm like, that's Manning in his prime to me. Your thoughts?
20: So, listen, you and I, for much of Purdy's career, have been aligned on, as you said, not the tractor pulling it, but the trailer being pulled. And by the way, not only do I not apologize for those takes, I stand by them on what he had been. And we had massive evidence that that was the case when the year McCaffrey goes out is the year his numbers plummet. Last season, when he misses and Mac Jones puts up identical success and no one thinks Mac Jones is a great player, even necessarily a real starter in this league, that was a check mark in the column of, yeah, he's a good system quarterback.
0: Right.
20: This year is a totally different set of circumstances. Yeah. They don't have a great roster on offense around him. McCaffrey is not the down-to-down difference maker he was 3 years ago.
0: Yeah.
20: Aside from Mike Evans, the receiving core is ravaged with injury.
0: Yeah.
20: And week in, week out, he leads the offense, Fred Warner leads the defense, and they're the best team in the league.
0: Yeah.
20: Like, I have to, just like I wanted people last year who were the biggest Brock Purdy supporters to move somewhat when Mac Jones did exactly what he did, I now have to move somewhat when Brock Purdy is clearly the best player on that offense and making the biggest difference. I didn't see this coming. It's been stunning to me. I always graded him on the negative curve of, yeah, Jimmy Garoppolo did a lot of this stuff and he's not good.
0: Yeah, so
20: but this is different. This is different. And so we'll see, I thought I expected, I know you liked the Niners this week. I did not. I thought Seattle's going to get to Purdy. The Niners quality of competition hasn't been quite up to par. Seattle, because of the Washington loss, needed the game. I expected Seattle to remind them we're the champs. And instead, Purdy was, arguably the best player on either offense outside of JSN. So he deserves a ton of credit. And if there were an MVP vote right now, because people won't vote for the deserving candidate, Kenneth Walker, thank you, he would get the votes.
0: Okay, so I, like everybody else, am flummoxed by Justin Herbert. So he's 28, 4 years left on his deal, plus a no-trade clause, $24 million, $36 million, $52 million, $50.5 million. I mean, I wouldn't. But do you think the discussions are being had about it's unfixable? Drake May had a couple bad weeks, immediately turned around. I mean, if you take out injuries, like I've said this about Bo Nix. Yeah, the first quarter, it doesn't matter who's the coach. It's awful. Like, and I've said, I can't extend Bo Nix. What would you do if you're the Chargers and Herbert?
20: Well, I'm not that confused by Justin Herbert. Other people are. I'm not. He hasn't been an elite player in 4 years.
0: Yeah.
20: He has had flashes. He looks the part.
0: Yeah.
20: But right now, if you are, and I'll answer the question, but if you were Justin Herbert's agent, what do you hang your hat on? What is the thing he's great at other than how he looks in warmups? And the answer is nothing. Or you can call on truly elite statistical seasons back when there were no fans in the stands and we were all wearing masks. That's the last time Herbert had an elite statistical season. I'd also be honest with myself if I were the Chargers on who are our blue chippers? Like, how close are we? We love our two tackles. They're always hurt.
0: Yeah.
20: We don't have a single difference-making weapon. Not one. That's an argument on Herbert's side. Ladd McConkey is a nice piece. If he's the center point of your offense, you're cooked. They don't have a defensive player under the age of 28 that would garner a first-round pick in a trade. Like, so if you're not close, would I call up the New York Jets and say, hey, you have three first-round picks this year? You have the Cowboys or the Packers pick, the Jets pick, or you are the Jets, the Colts pick, and your own pick. Would I trade Justin Herbert if I were the Chargers for three first-round picks? Yes. Do I think that if I'm Justin Herbert, I'm like, I'm not going from the Chargers to the Jets, guys. Get real. Find a new team. Right. Maybe. But I think it might be best for him. And I know people are like, oh, well, Stafford had a similar. There is no profile like Herbert where the peak early slowly drop off since. And I didn't even mention, oh, yeah, statistically speaking, the worst playoff quarterback of the century. But despite all that, he has massive trade value because guys are out here starting, you know, Cam Ward and still believing in it. And so I think you could get a lot for him. It's not going to work with the Chargers. With all that said, if they don't trade him, I really expect next summer for the Chargers to be the team nobody wants to play. I expect everyone else to be like, this is the year. They got a number. Look, Justin Herbert plus Jeremiah Smith. They replaced that Yehu McDaniel. This'll fix him, and it'll be fun again. I look forward to it.
0: For the record, the Rams are moving on from their kicker, Harrison Meavis.
20: Oh,
0: last,
20: the thicker
0: last
20: kicker. He's out of there. That's a tough spot. Sean McVay seemed like he said he was going to. When he was like, we're going to evaluate everything, he didn't seem happy with the kicker.
0: Yeah, they picked
20: up. That's not a good spot.
0: A Jets practice squad guy.
20: Oh, that'll fix it. I'm sure. Listen, the Jets are such a well-run operation. I'm sure they have multiple elite kickers. I'm sure the Jets are just overflowing with good kickers. I'm sure they're going to be fine now. Good to see you, Colin.
0: Good to see you, Nick Wright. Yeah, it's just, that Rams thing, man. It's just wow. I again, who are the two really good coaches who have had egregiously bad special teams the last 5 years? Shanahan and McVay. I don't think they're trying to do it. I think they believe strongly in veteran leadership. That's why they let go of Jared Verse to get Myles Garrett, and they'll pay Davante Adams, and they'll pay Matt Stafford. And the Niners will pay, you know, Mike Evans and bring Debo back and Trent and Christian McCaffrey. These two offensive, brilliant guys, McVay and Shanahan, I don't think it's just apathy. They want high-end luxury talent to orchestrate their organizations who they think are high IQ, EQ, responsible players who are committed, and they don't want to teach guys how to play football because, you know, their standard is their standard. And I think because of that, your roster gets very thin on the bottom, and the bottom is special teams guys. You start giving up stuff to get a Myles Garrett, and all of a sudden that linebacker who may have been a backup, but he's a hell of a special teams guy, and he's on somebody else's team. So that's my take on Shanahan and McVay and special teams. They want a little more luxury, high-end players, and you get thin on the roster. In Chicago, it's the Herd.

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17: Inside Husky Athletics is brought to you by Monaco Ford of Glastonbury and Niantic. Last night, the UConn women had seven players in double figures and an 88-60 victory over Syracuse in the first exhibition of the season. Ashlyn Shade, 9 points, 8 boards, 3 assists. Just continues to do it all in the first game of the preseason.
18: You know, we didn't know what to expect. I mean, Syracuse had a pretty new team, so it's just kind of one of those. It's an exhibition. You go out there, and you just see what you got. You play your butt off, and that's like you control what you can control and then learn on the go. But I thought we came out strong. I think we had a little lull in that second quarter that we weren't happy with, but then we executed coming into the second half, a fresh start. But I think that's going to happen when you have your first exhibition game working out the Kings. 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
0: 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All right, welcome in. By the way, the Cowboys are moving their defensive coordinator, Christian Parker, the kid. Moving him up to the coaching booth on game days now. Next moves to the parking lot. So that's not working out. Jerry talks so much, he forgets what he says. Remember when Jerry said, I'll read it. Jerry Jones, this is a quote. The truth is, I'll sound like Jay. Truth is, most anything I've ever been involved in that ended up being special, I overpaid for it every time. Anytime I've tried to get a bargain, I got just that. It was a bargain in a lot of ways, not up to standard. So why go cheapen a coaching staff? He just talks so much, he forgets. He says stuff. This was Jerry this morning on Dallas Radio.
8: That's the main emphasis that we would spend some, let's say, specific attention to areas. You'd look at such things. We're going to coach the defense from not on the field, but up above. Parker's going up above. And so you should be looking for ways to adjust and make changes to improve.
0: Yeah, I'm not questioning that. The Cowboys have the worst third down defense, the worst rushing defense. Opposing quarterbacks have the highest passer rating, only team without a single interception. And I talked about this, you know, yesterday, is they went cheap. They went cheap on the groceries when they got Dak Prescott and CeeDee Lamb and George Pickens. And, you know, in a weaker division, never forget this. Mike McCarthy was offered an extension and said, no, thanks. Think about that. Biggest brand had CeeDee and Dak. Pickens wasn't there yet. Had good offensive line, weak division. Mike McCarthy's like, I think I'm going to hit the road. You ever seen a couple like that? And one of the people's like, nah, just looks good on the outside, but yeah, I just don't want this relationship to keep going. And you're like, yeah. Maybe there's some stuff there that's not so great. By the way, McCarthy now is 3-2. Aaron's humming. The shaky Buccaneers are next. So, I mean, they're in a good spot. The division, I think Baltimore's the best team, but, you know, division's winnable. But Mike McCarthy, like, nah, I don't want an extension. What does that tell you? What does that tell you? So, you know, there's a bottleneck every time the Cowboys look like they could be successful. And it always comes down to being cheap with coaching. You know, Nick Saban was empowered by hiring great coordinators. Could teach him something. Jerry's threatened by it. He's threatened by giving power and having a point of view from an expensive, great, elite head coach. J-Mac with the news.
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21: This is the Herdline News.
22: Well, this is fun. Last night after the Bills got lucky to beat the Rams in overtime, Alaric Jackson, you see him walking up Rams offensive lineman with like the tank top and just slugs Bradley Chubb in the face. Multiple Bills standing around watching it. We don't know what this was about, but Chubb said this after the game.
23: This is the whole team, man. You know, it's just like I said, an emotional game. Tempers got flared. But it is what it is. We flushing it. We on to next week.
24: Somebody swung at you?
23: Yeah, somebody swung. But, hey, that's not on me to tell who. There's cameras out there. I just know, you know what I'm saying? I'm just ready for next week.
24: Did it connect?
23: I'm just ready for next week.
24: Are you okay? Everything feels good?
23: Yeah, man. You see, I'm smiling. I'm with my team. I'm turned.
22: Yeah, I mean, listen, somebody punches you, Colin. You got to tell what happened. What did you say to set this guy off?
0: Wait. He also, Chubb looked like he put a hand up, maybe was pointing in his face. I mean, it's obviously not recommended, but it's
22: not recommended.
0: It looks like Chubb. I mean, listen, there's a lot of trash talking in games. It looks like there's more trash talking here.
22: Yeah.
0: Than Alaric Jackson with really bad judgment. But it, you know, this is stuff. This is, you get games like last night, and there's a lot of money in this league and a lot of drama and a lot of consequences. And I know I sound like I'm like supporting bad behavior, but I tend to, I've said this from beginning to end of game and everything around it. Like, we see fans chasing Lane Kiffin down this weekend doing stuff that I think is like inappropriate. Like, football does this to us.
22: It
0: makes sane people crazy. And, you know, by the way, this guy is going to get suspended. The league's going to suspend him. So there's a consequence for it. But it's, you know, I mean, like,
22: I mean, he's letting down his team, Colin. He's letting down the entire offensive line, which ain't great to begin with.
0: No, I'm absolutely right. I would not recommend it. It's no self-awareness. There's cameras everywhere. Grow up. But, I mean, this league brings out a lot of emotions in that four-hour window kickoff to walking off the field.
22: Yeah, luckily they got the Cardinals this week, so they're going to lambaste them, but not smart from Alaric Jackson. All right, let's move on. Now, this is fun, Colin. Well, it's not fun for the Chargers. They're 0-5, hurtling toward, you know, a top five pick, which could be a good thing. Justin Herbert looks like a shell of himself. I'll explain in depth in a moment. He had 121 yards passing. A bad interception, really bad late against the Broncos. And Jim Harbaugh tried to address what's going on with his quarterback.
1: There are definitely times when he is trying to make a play, you know, and you know, too many times this season there's been at desperation time. Didn't do everything I could to put us in the best situation. It actually got us into that situation.
22: Yeah, so for starters, Harbaugh, up 17-10. Don't go for it on 4th-and-1 at your own 40. Just punt the ball. Broncos haven't done jack squat all day.
1: Right.
22: Now on to Herbert. So I did a quick analysis. So, Colin, I looked at their starting 11 on offense in that playoff loss to the Patriots. Do you want to guess how many guys are back from that starting 11 offense that just started game against the Broncos? Out of 11.
0: I don't know.
22: 3. Justin Herbert, Omarion Hampton, who's in the doghouse, and Ladd McConkey, who's hurt and caught no passes. The entire offensive line from that playoff game is not returned. They're all hurt. So you could say, okay, well, they were hurt anyway last year. What about week 1? 3 starters are down. The center, the projected center is down. He's working with nothing. All these hot take artists out here wanting to bash Herbert. Have your day. Enjoy it. Kick the guy while he's down. But, Colin, the other thing I did was I looked, since he's been in the league, in this Chargers offense, do you know how many all pros he's worked with? Offensive line, tight end, wide receiver, running back? Do you want to guess?
0: 0.
22: Close. 2. Offensive linemen, second team, Slater and Lindsley. 0 skill position guys. He didn't get Tyreek Hill when he came in the league. He didn't get Kenneth Walker, okay, for your free agency. He hasn't gotten anybody.
0: Yeah.
22: I mean, literally, Joe Burrow's throwing to 2 superstars in Higgins and Chase. I mean, Kyler Murray's like, Sam Darnold gets JSN and Justin Jeff, like, Herbert's working with nothing. I know he's getting killed. That's fine. You know who else started 0-3 in their career in the playoffs? Just want to take a wild guess. This guy named Peyton Manning.
0: And he was awful. 49% completion percentage.
22: They lost that third game, I think 40-0 to the Jets. And I had to look it up on like the Wayback Internet Machine. People were like, oh, it's Peyton Manning the guy. Like, he's one of the best quarterbacks ever. Let's slow down killing Herbert. But have your day. They're bad. 0-5. Kick him while he's down. You have anything to say about Herbert?
0: Yeah, I wouldn't move him. I think there's a lot of, I mean, right now, they have a 49er issue, which is nobody can stay healthy. And it's the second year in a row. It's cluster injuries on the O-line. So, and they've missed, I mean, Trey Harris is a nice receiver. Quentin Johnson's a miss. McConkey's above average. But they, I mean, like, they're an interesting team. I think the great opportunity for them is next year there's going to be 5 or 6 quarterbacks in the top 10 picks. Mm-hmm. They're going to have a top 10 pick. Could the Chargers move down and get another second and third round pick and just literally get a tight end, a running back, another tackle, just all get star players for Herbert? Because how many years in a row has he had a bad offensive line? Let's start with everyone of his career.
22: Yep.
0: Like, it's a little C.J. Stroud where you're like, I like C.J. Stroud, but man, Laramie Tunsil gets hurt. Like, how many years has C.J. Stroud have no run game and no pass protection. Well, like, this league's hard enough when you don't have, when you do have those things.
22: You know, JNC Consulting just making money gambling now, so we haven't been doing the consulting. But I'll give you a pro tip. Hey, anybody want Derwin James or Khalil Mack? Go get some more picks. Trade them at the deadline, Colin. Team's going nowhere.
0: Yeah.
22: Derwin James having a good year. Go get more picks in the draft. And by the way, that that draft where it was Burrow 1, Tua and Herbert.
0: Yeah.
22: Tua's on his second team. Burrow can't stay healthy, and they got to draft a quarterback every year. They should. And there's Justin Herbert. Like, just saying trade him and draft a guy? That's goofy. It's a crapshoot. Final story, the Lions.
0: Yeah.
22: I don't totally agree with this, Colin, but Jahmyr Gibbs like wants to chase a record.
0: Yeah.
22: He wants to chase LaDainian Tomlinson's single season mark of 31 touchdowns from 2006. Now, the Lions are on a bye this week, but Gibbs, are you ready for this? Leads the NFL in touches, yards from scrimmage, and scrimmage touchdowns. Is this a

0: the season's over. Yeah. That scares me going forward. We looked at Barkley, Saquon Barkley. He chased that 2,000 yards. What happened next season? Like 900 yards? He was hurt.
1: Yeah, no, it feels more NBA than NFL to me. But he is a workhorse to begin with. And again, Christian McCaffrey's 413 touches. Now, the Niners, they went and got Mike Evans because they realized we're becoming very CMC reliant. Mm-hmm. So I think for a 1 year it can work. I don't think that I wouldn't be doing this if Jahmyr Gibbs was in year 7 and had come off two 400 touch seasons, then I wouldn't consider it.
0: They did just pay him. He breaks down He's out next year. You can forget chasing a wild card spot.
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1: 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We all know this. The Niners have old guys that get beat up. They've become incredibly over-reliant on Christian McCaffrey, who had 413 touches last year, a career high. And it's like, okay, guys, he gets banged up. Give McCaffrey a break. So Mike Evans has been dialed in day one with Brock Purdy, completely dialed in. And here's what I like about Mike Evans. What the Niners do really, really well is scheme stuff open. 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But Mike Evans, you gotta win mano a mano. You gotta win guy on guy, talent on talent. And Seattle has an answer for everybody. And they didn't have an answer for Mike Evans.
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5: Summer weather returns Wednesday. A steady rain back in for Friday. And how about a shot of early December weather Saturday? Hi, this is a meteorologist Joe Fury. Yeah, we'll take you on that roller coaster ride with a full 8-day forecast on Channel 8, 4, 5, and 6 p.m. We'll see you then.
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21: Keep your eye on Ravens-Browns. That'll be interesting. The Shohei Ohtani stuff is really interesting. So he has not had a home run since August 18th. He's got multiple injuries. He just has really bad at bats. And so he may get benched. I think it's tomorrow night. He's got one RBI in his last 24 games. And AJ Pierzynski this week talked about his struggles in the last month or so.
23: He might wake up one day and say, I ain't pitching anymore. And that day might come next year. It already happened this year because he was hurt. He already missed the year because he had the arm problems, right? So that's already a bunch of years he's missed without pitching. This year he tried to pitch. He did great until he got hurt. And now he can't hit because he got hurt from pitching.
21: Yeah, I mean, how taxing is it on your body to do both? We talked about this with a football player, Travis Hunter. And I'm like, you got to pick a room you want to be in. It's very hard to be a great receiver because receiving with your quarterback is timing, right? Like, and that doesn't mean there can't be a handful of plays designed for you, but you know, I think it's Jacoby Myers, Parker Washington, those guys are in the meetings and you're not. You're go be a great corner. And I said that about Travis Hunter. I said, there is a surplus of good young wide receiver talent. There is a lack of great corner talent. So go be a Pro Bowl corner, a return guy. And if they can mix in a couple of looks in situational passing instances, maybe that's fine. But sports is too much travel, baseball, outdoors, summer heat, the beating you take. I mean, not to mention, mean, he's kind of the engineer of this team, and he is, you know, I remember when A-Rod got dropped to eighth in the lineup. Baseball is also like golf. There's a lot of downtime to think. Stuff can get into your head. So between the injury, I mean, none of the top four hitters for the Dodgers are doing anything. So, I mean, you start looking at the last series. It was Andy Páez with a big moment. Kike Hernandez with a big moment, right? Like, it wasn't their 1, 2, and 3 hitters. And Milwaukee's pitching, you're not going to get, like, utility infielders taking over moments. So I don't think it's too early to say the Dodgers knew they were an older team. That's why they went all in and re-signed some older players like Max Muncy or Teoscar Hernandez. They're like, listen, we're going all in. You know, this ride or die with these guys, big game experience. That's why they get Skubal. You're like, do they really need another ace? And their feeling was, yeah, we do. We don't have a lot of guys in our prime. And Ohtani's supposed to be in his prime, but with the injuries, and that takes you to a different place, an uncomfortable place. So he may sit. Shohei Ohtani may be benched. Hour three, Peter King's got a new book out. Bob Chesney, the UCLA football coach. I mean, who knew the next Kurt Cignetti would come from the same program, James Madison? 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
4: The Bills beat the Rams 37-34 in overtime. The two teams combined to score touchdowns on their last 6 possessions of regulation. The Rams tying it with 2 seconds left. In overtime, the Bills won by blocking a Rams game-winning field goal attempt before Tyler Bass hit a walk-off 45-yarder. Bills quarterback Josh Allen.
5: It's football. You can be down and out. One play, the next play, you're on top of the world. And again, that's just how it rolled for us today. A lot of things to clean up early on. Just didn't feel like I was in a rhythm. Wasn't taking some of the underneath stuff.
4: Allen did get going, throwing for 210 yards and rushing for 121. In the loss, the Rams' Matthew Stafford, 383 yards passing with 3 TDs. The Bills now 4-1, the Rams 2-3. Baseball playoffs, the Brewers go up 2-0 in the NLCS, down in the Dodgers 7-4. That series off tonight. It resumes in L.A. tomorrow. And the Guardians take game 1 of the ALCS, 7-3 over the Rays, game 2 in Tampa tonight. I'm Matt McCoy.
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21: Mike Evans, he brings a new dynamic to the team. What the Niners do really, really well is scheme stuff open. But Mike Evans, you got to win mano a mano. And Seattle has an answer for everybody. And they didn't have an answer for Mike Evans.
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21: Okay, here we go. All right, it's going to be a good last hour. Bob Chesney, the new UCLA coach, they're 5-0, and they have a pathway to the playoff, man. He came from James Madison, the same school of Kurt Cignetti came from. Brought in a bunch of transfers, a lot, which I'm not a big fan of, and it's worked. And then Peter King's got a new book out called The Game. I have not read it yet because I have not been sent it yet. So I got to get my hands on that. He'll be joining us in 10 minutes. Somehow, despite being dominated statistically, the Bills outlasted the Rams at SoFi in a great Monday Night Football game. 33 first downs for the Rams, perfect in the red zone, but that's not the real reason why the Rams came up short. They lost another close game because they're dreadful on special teams. According to analytics, the worst, 32 of 32 teams last 2 years. The most kicks blocked since 2023 by a mile, PATs and field goals. They gave up a massive kickoff return to start the game. They missed field goals. They had the game-winning field goal blocked. The Rams offense, top 3. The Rams defense, top 3. But in the NFL, I say it all the time, you don't have to be great at everything, but the coaching's too good. You can't be terrible at anything. And is it apathy by Les Snead and Sean McVay? I don't think it is. I don't think it's apathy. Now, in life, it's always clear, whatever you commit to, you'll be good at. If you commit to diet and health, I can look at you at 55. I don't even have to know you. And I can say, this guy's committed to diet and health. Right? If you commit to a comfortable retirement and you're smart with your money, you'll know it at 55 or 60. They don't really commit to special teams. Why is that? My takeaway is this, and this has been the knock on the Niners and Kyle Shanahan. When you pay a lot of older stars and you have this luxury roster, it can be a Kittle, a Trent Williams, a Bosa. It can be a Devontae Adams. It can be a Myles Garrett. It can be a Matt Stafford. The Rams care about certain things. And pass catchers, pass rushers, pass protection, treating stars right. It leaves the Rams, to me, a little thin on the bottom of their roster. Okay, and same with San Francisco. The previous 5 years, that was always the knock on Shanny. It's like, does he care about special teams? Well, he does, but he cares more about getting Mike Evans and Kittle and Christian McCaffrey, top-end luxury guys, older veterans, even if they get banged up. McVay, similar to Shanahan, is a very smart guy. He likes cerebral players who are low maintenance. He'll pay for them. And I think because of that, when you watch the Rams, it's dynamic, it's creative, it's clever. Puka's unbelievable. They treat their stars right. They feed their stars. They get them the ball. They put them in great situations, but they are thin on the bottom of their roster. And again, like anything else, whatever you commit to in life, you will probably be very good at. And you can say it's apathy. I don't think they're ignoring the special teams because they've been burned on it so many years. But if you look at the analytics in this league, they not only have poor special teams, they're the worst. Take all the poorly run organizations. They're below that. 38 kicks blocked, field goals and PAT since the start of the 2023 season. So, you know, people get caught up on play calling late in games. That's very result-oriented analysis. If the Rams won, nobody would talk about that. But you got to talk about these special teams, win or lose. They burned them last year. They burned them the year before. A prime example is when the Rams had a 48-yard field goal to win the game. The league average, that goes in 91% of the time. The last 2 years for the Rams, that goes in 75% of the time. Well, that's the difference between handing a teacher a paper and it gets an A-minus or a C-minus. All right. So again, you don't have to be great at everything. You can't be league bottom at anything. You will be exposed. You may not be exposed if you play the Titans or the Jets, but you play the Bills, a desperate team who had just lost to New England, and they got their own problems on the back end of their defense. But I'm not into this whole, I mean, the offense was literally sensational. And you expect a coach to coach and call a perfect game? I don't buy into that stuff. That offense and McVay are not the problem. Can I introduce you to Nick Sirianni and Dan Quinn and Todd Bowles and Brian Schottenheimer the last couple of weeks? You want to talk about coaching? We can bring those guys up. McVay's not the issue. But those special teams, they are bad, and here's McVay after.
6: This stinks, and it's going to hurt, but we can't afford to let it. We can't let this team beat us twice, and we're going to have to regroup and reset ourselves. And it's been a while since I've been this pissed after a game, too.
21: Okay, now let's talk the Buffalo Bills. And again, if not for a block, they lose. Let's not go crazy. But the Bills organization, what have they committed to? Supporting Josh Allen. Tight ends are capable. Good old line. They'll pay that left tackle until he can't play. James Cook's been a great player for them. They went and got DJ Moore, not available last night, but good players, right? Like, they commit to the offense. Well, what happens? Well, they've surrendered 28 points a game. In the last 2 weeks alone, Drake May and Matt Stafford have passed for over 640 yards. That's just the passing yards they gave up. So they commit to Josh Allen. But now he has to put the cape on again, and that's not what they want to be. They do not want to be the, here comes Superman with a helmet. This is the only way we can win. But last night, that was the only way they could win because that secondary, I mean, it's just awful. And so as great as that game was, I mean, you got Puka and Josh Allen, Davante Adams, and you've got running backs and stars. And I mean, it's unbelievable content. It's just incredible. But I don't know, between the Rams special teams and the Bills secondary, I don't know if those are holes that are too deep to dig out of. I mean, we just watched Drake May and Matt Stafford pick apart the Bills secondary. They've actually gotten better against the run. They're actually, now they've been, you know, last couple of years, they've tried to work on that. They're better at that, but they pay the price on the back end. So there was a lot of clever coaching last night. There was a lot of great football, but I mean, to give up 33 first downs, 5 for 5 in the red zone, it looked like a 7-on-7 passing drill. So, but I will say this, the one thing I noticed about the Bills, and it's an ideological change. So they had Sean McDermott, who's a very good coach. Let's not crush Sean McDermott, but he was more conservative, as all defensive coaches are. Joe Brady is much more, they moved him up to the head coaching spot. He's much more, hey, Josh, let it rip. They are a much more aggressive team. And that's played itself out last week with a bad, dumb pick late against New England. And it played itself out this week. Josh Allen looked like backyard football. I'm going to run and be a hero. So there is an ideological change. And this is what they wanted. They felt they were a little Chuck Knox, a little Sean McDermott, a little conservative. And they said, we're going to bring Joe Brady in and just prep like hell and let it rip. And that's what you're watching. It's a blast to watch. I tend to think this way is the way the league is moving, because of safety, more rules help the offense. And I think the Bills feel like a more aggressive team than they were under McDermott. I don't know if they're better coached. McDermott was good. I don't know if they're. But I do feel like the offense is a little more go for it. And I think that's what Josh Allen wanted. We heard about the relationship between the previous coach and Josh wasn't great. This one is way better, and here's the winning coach after.
7: I just want him to always just play. Like, his good is good, him good, and it's good enough. I just want him to just play free, just not think, just go play, spend the football like you need to, and it'll be great, great conversations with him, but look forward to seeing him kind of build upon it this week.
21: Well, that was a great game, and there's a book out by Peter King, the 3-time National Sports Writer of the Year, released today. It is called The Game, his vast history covering the sport. The good, the bad, the unusual. And Peter King is now joining us, and we appreciate that. The book's coming out today, so let's sell some copies. The, you know, it's interesting. You've covered everybody. I mean, you go away. I remember one time you lecturing me on Y.A. Tittle. I'm like, hey, I didn't see Y.A., Peter. You got me beat. But you've covered everybody from Montana to Mahomes. What is the biggest difference? And maybe it's structure of the league in covering the great 70, 80 quarterback and covering the great quarterbacks today, because you sat with all of them.
8: Well, Colin, I think the biggest thing, and it seems obvious, but the biggest thing is that there are just so many roadblocks in front of the great quarterbacks today. And, you know, I remember being a writer at Newsday in the 80s and going out to 49ers training camp and getting 45 minutes with Joe Montana. And that is not going to happen today. Maybe not even for the guys who cover the team from Kansas City.
21: Right.
8: So it's just a different world. And look, I write in this book, I don't see how anybody 40 years from now is going to be able to write a book about the next 40 years that has the same sort of entree access, whatever, as I've had for these 40 years. And look, I'm not saying that's better, that's worse, that's anything. It's just the way it is. When I got to Sports Illustrated in 1989 and I went to cover a game, it was bigger than anything. That was a big deal. Michael Irvin once saw me in the locker room and said, hey, we're in a Sports Illustrated game this week. So it's just a different time and place.
21: You know, it always seems like the same 6 to 8 teams are drafting at the top of the draft. And I said this years ago, we can talk quarterbacks and coaches, but the guys, the billionaires wearing glasses, they create an ecosystem. And if it's pressurized and chaotic, don't be shocked if it wears on coaches and wears on players. Is there a characteristic of bad football teams in your the Halcyon days, the current days? Go back to your career. Is there a common thread on what is going to be punitive? What is going to blow up playoff success?
8: Not having a quarterback. You know, it's, I think it's as elementary as that, because look, the two most important people in any organization are the quarterback and the head coach.
21: Yeah.
8: And if you have the right one, and I write about the perfect quarterback coach relationship that I've ever seen, and it's Patrick Mahomes and Andy Reid, they complete each other's sentences. And it is really important to have that kind of chemistry, but most important, you've got to have a quarterback who you know you can win with. And look, you're the New York Jets this year. You got Geno Smith. There's nothing wrong with Geno Smith, but there's not a soul who loves the New York Jets who thinks that you enter a training camp with Geno Smith giving you a good chance to win a Super Bowl.
21: Right.
8: And, you know, that's why he's not in Seattle anymore. But I'm just saying that's not why he's in, that's why he's not in Vegas anymore. You better have the quarterback, or you better be searching for him consistently. It's a mantra of Ernie Accorsi, of so many general managers over the years.
21: So Justin Herbert struggled this year. He struggled in the playoffs. And I hearken back to the Peyton Manning 0 for his first three, completed 49% of his throws in the playoffs. It was really ugly, but we had a different society. Owners were worth $300 million, not $9 billion. They're more impulsive. There's more coordinator changes. It's harder for everybody. This constant chaos, pressurized, top down. So we look at Peyton Manning. I mean, there are teams that may have moved off him after that. People want to move off Justin Herbert. You have a story in the book, apparently. I have not read it yet, about Peyton Manning, a tanning bed, an early story about doing push-ups to get drafted. Take the audience there, because I think you look at Peyton Manning now and think, oh, it was easy street. I mean, he was a number one pick, and it's like, no, folks. No, there's a lot of turbulence on that early Peyton Manning flight, Peter.
8: No, there's no question, Colin. Just people have to remember, everybody said, oh, you mean there was actually some question in 1998 about whether the first pick in the draft should be Peyton Manning or Ryan Leaf? Yes. Yeah. There's a big question about it. ESPN, the magazine, wrote a story in which they compared the two and said, we take Ryan Leaf. Ryan Leaf is the one who's going to be wearing a gold jacket in Canton one day. But and what Peyton Manning wanted to do is he wanted to differentiate himself from Ryan Leaf in all ways. And obviously the competitive part of Manning, all that stuff was important, but he knew that people in the NFL were looking at Ryan Leaf as a tree trunk with a monster arm. And they're looking at him as kind of a scrawny guy. So he said, I'm going to try to change their opinion of him. At the scouting combine in Indianapolis, he snuck away to a tanning bed for 1 hour the day before he was going to get his picture taken in shorts and nothing else, which all players have always done at the combine. He wanted to actually look not like a pasty, scrawny guy. And then what he did right before the picture was taken, he drank multiple gallons, 4 or 5 gallons of water, and didn't go to the bathroom. He wanted the water weight. And then right before, he said, I got to go to the bathroom real quick. He didn't go to the bathroom to actually use the restroom. He went to do some close grip push-ups so that he would get a little bit more defined, a little glistening, a little sweaty. And then he went out and had his picture taken, weighed in at 231. And he said, I accomplished what I said to accomplish. Every day for Peyton Manning was some competition, some anal thing that had him work harder than the other guy. And the Colts were the beneficiaries of that.
21: Was there, I mean, I always said the late Walter Payton may be the best football player I've ever seen. Like pound for pound strength, character, leadership, toughness. If I just said to you, take quarterback out because they have so much influence. If I said to you, who's the best football player Peter King ever covered? Non-quarterback.
8: Well, ever covered is different. I think the best football player, and obviously I saw a lot of them, you know, early on when I was first becoming a fan, I was a young kid. And then later, obviously, through tape or film, was Jim Brown. But I would say if you ask that question about all the players that I ever covered and covered fairly closely, it'd be Lawrence Taylor.
21: Yeah.
8: Because Lawrence Taylor simply struck fear into people.
21: Yeah.
8: And that's it's very, very, that's exactly what he did. It's how he did things. And Colin, Lawrence Taylor, to me, he was the guy who had the guts to be able to see Bobby Knight walking through the locker room of the New York Giants before a game. Knight was a good friend of Parcells. To see Bobby Knight walking through the locker room in 1986 and yelling in the locker room, he said, "Hey, there's the chair thrower." And for those who don't know, Bobby Knight once threw a chair across a assembly hall in Bloomington, Indiana, because he was so angry with the officials in that game. And Taylor said that he didn't care. He wasn't afraid of Bobby Knight. Bobby Knight turned to him and he said, "Hey, enough of that chair throwing bleepity bleep. Just go out and get the quarterback today." So you know what Lawrence Taylor did? He sacked the quarterback four times that day. And I know that it's cliche to say that a guy might strike the fear in the hearts of the opponents. Lawrence Taylor struck fear in the hearts of opponents. And look, after this sack of Ken Anderson, you know what he did? He went to the sidelines and he said, "Let's go after this like a bunch of crazed dogs." And that's just how the guy played the game every day of his life.
21: There's been a lot of from, you know, Paul Brown, Bill Walsh, Don Coryell. I remember Air Coryell, Belichick's two dynasties, Andy Reid, Sean McVay, now Shanahan. Was there ever a coach or you sat down with and you walked away and you're like, this guy would have been successful running a corporation. This guy, like somebody that like intellectually was almost beyond football. And by the way, that doesn't mean he won a bunch of Super Bowls necessarily, Peter. You know, it's circumstantial. It's situational. It's, you know, this game, you got injuries. Is there been a coach, an executive or somebody, maybe it's a player that you were like, that may be the smartest person I've ever met in the sport I've covered forever?
8: Well, you know, I think Bill Belichick would qualify in that. And I think everybody knows how smart he is. But Colin, just understand something. You know, Bill Belichick, he had the two perfect parents. Okay. Number one, his dad wrote the first book on football scouting.
21: Yep.
8: And Paul Brown praised the book of this assistant coach at the Naval Academy, Steve Belichick, for how smart he was about football trends and seeing what really works. There's that. And his mom, who quit being a college professor to raise every day to stay with young Bill. And she spoke four languages. She read the New Yorker cover to cover every week. She's one of the most intelligent people in anyone's orbit. And Bill Belichick every day would talk to his mother about his homework and all that. She would talk to him about reading and how important it was. So Bill Belichick, as well as being incredibly smart about football, was incredibly smart, period.
21: Yeah.
8: And he also had the kind of dad who he learned from it at an early age, everything about football. And he just, to me, had the perfect upbringing to be a totally brainiac football coach. And obviously that paid off for him.
21: You know, we've had in the last week some of the strangest situational decisions by coaches. And my argument has been, Peter, is that the owners I've never been more impulsive because they feel more bulletproof because of their net worth is now, you know, billions and billions. So they don't care. They'll write a $60 million check, fire coaches, staff. They don't care. The downside of that is it's this constant treadmill. And you're getting into situations where maybe in Dallas, you hire a defensive coordinator. he probably needed two more years of seasoning. Or you give a coach a second head job, not that you want it, but the owner fired him and the GM's got to hire him. So you hire a guy that you don't love, you maybe like, he's a better coordinator than a coach. That's what I think is happening now, is that we've got too many changes, too quickly, impulsive ownership, and guys on the headset that probably are not ready to be on the headset. That's my take. Or am I overreacting? And have there been bad decisions back in the 60s, 70s, and 80s that you saw and I didn't, and it's been happening forever?
8: I think one of the great benefits of the great coaches that I saw run teams, okay, Bill Parcells, Bill Walsh, Jimmy Johnson, Andy Reid, you know what they all had in common? They could give two craps about what was in the morning paper that day. They were not pressured by anyone about to make any decision. And if somebody above them or around them was, you know, they would disabuse them of that notion very quickly. It was always amazing that Andy Reid could last, what, 14 years in Philadelphia? And it wasn't the pressure of the media that got him out of Philadelphia. It's just that he didn't win enough at the end. And that great super team he had at the end just didn't win. So it was just time. But the point is that all of those guys did not have rabbit ears.
21: Right.
8: And I fear right now that a lot of owners have rabbit ears. A lot of players have rabbit ears. And some coaches have rabbit ears. The best coaches, Andy Reid, Kyle Shanahan, Sean McVay, they don't care about what the outside world says about them. They laugh about that stuff. It's meaningless to them. Yeah. That, to me, is one of the things that if I were interviewing for if I were interviewing coaches today, I would make sure that the only thing that matters to them is the football.
21: Okay, we got to get Peter is doing a lot of interviews. The book is released today. It's called The Game. I will read it this weekend. There's a cross-country journey with John Madden. I'm buying the book, if for nothing else, for that story, because he's a fascinating guy, the late, great John Madden. There's the book. There's the cover. It's called The Game by Peter King. Covered the NFL for 40-plus years. Peter, I know you're busy. I appreciate you stopping by our show.
8: Colin, it's great to be on. We had some fun in the day, didn't we?
21: Oh, we did. No, listen, this book is going to be a masterclass in storytelling. I cannot wait to read it, Peter. Thank you so much.
8: Thanks so much, Colin. Really appreciate it.
21: All right. The Game with Peter King. That is going to be a great read. I just read the Lane Kiffin book. That was wild. And, you know, I always felt like when I was a kid, there were more baseball books. Like the great writers were writing baseball books. I got to tell you something. We have had some unbelievable. I've read four or five football books, NFL books, college football books over the last couple of years. And they've all been sensational. All of them. Ian O'Connor has one. Seth Wickersham. I mean, this is going to be, I guarantee it is just great, legendary storytelling. 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
21: 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Bob Chesney, the new UCLA football coach, 5-0. 5-0. No UCLA coach has ever started 5-0. And he comes from James Madison, which is where Kurt Cignetti came from. And I've said, those schools look alike. If you go to Indiana's first year, they look like this UCLA team. They run the ball. They're not wildly dynamic offensively, but they're good up front. They have transfers from James Madison, and UCLA is, go look at their schedule. I mean, they have a real shot like Indiana did first year. Now, last year, Indiana got Fernando Mendoza. They were more dynamic, and they won the Natty. But it looks a lot like Cignetti's first team at Indiana. Same conference. J-Mac with the news.
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2: I thought you were going to refer to me as JMU graduate Jason McIntyre. But let's start with the Dallas Cowboys, Colin. That was an embarrassing loss they had Thursday night to the Bucks. And afterward, everybody's seen the video. Dak walking back after the game.
21: Yeah.
2: And some random jabroni yells out, embarrassing. Dak wasn't happy about it. Noted the guy to security. And Jerry Jones has chimed in, Colin. Here we go.
3: I didn't pay a lot of attention to it. It doesn't impact me at all. The driver in question was not an employee, but feds can express themselves.
21: Yeah, it didn't.
2: It's embarrassing when you lose to a winless team at home as an 8.5-point favorite. That's okay, right?
21: Yeah.
2: I mean, yeah, I'm not saying Dak is soft for turning him in. You know, it's not like he F-bombed Dak. He said it was embarrassing. That's what it was. I don't see the big to-do here. What I do think is interesting is you noted they're kicking Christian Parker upstairs. Did you see they added Mike Pettine as an assistant coach?
21: I saw that.
2: Yeah, he's got a lot with the Jets for a long time.
21: Well, it's telling you. They went young and cheap at coordinator, and a young man, Parker's, probably needed a couple more years of seasoning. That's okay. I mean, all of us, when we get a new job that's difficult, you know, we're all bailing water a little. And I think he's just a young guy, probably needed another year or two of seasoning. So now they're going to bring in somebody to help him. And by the way, I'll give Dallas credit here. They're not being stubborn. They're not being rigid. Dallas, like, yeah, we got to make a change. So I give Dallas credit. There's a lot of places that wouldn't, you know, they'd be stubborn, because by doing this, you're acknowledging we hired a guy and it's not working. So give Dallas credit for, you know, they're not backing, they're not drawing a line in the sand, and this is the decision. They're trying to help their coaching staff and help their team, and I think it's the right move.
2: Also, I think it makes it a lot easier to fire Schottenheimer when you've got a veteran like Mike Pettine as the interim coach.
21: Oh.
2: You know, I would keep an eye on Schotty, the defensive coordinator, whatever, but you can't fire Schottenheimer with no other veteran coach
21: fair.
2: On staff.
21: That's a good.
2: I think Schottenheimer's under the gun. This is a big one against the Packers Sunday night.
21: Huge game.
2: Big game for both teams. All right, Colin, real quick, let's hit the Kansas City Chiefs, who are coming out of the bye week undefeated. Very impressive. Kenneth Walker is now trailing Bijan Robinson in the rushing leader category, 53 yards behind. After four games, Kenneth Walker has been a major factor, and that's no surprise to Andy.
21: Yeah.
5: I'm going to tell you, not really. I mean, because we thought he did well, especially when they had to turn everything over to him during the playoffs. So we saw his whole game there, Nate, and now we're just seeing it on an extended basis where he comes in and he's been able to showcase all that.
21: No, he's changed. He's changed the offense. It is a power offense, a play action offense. Finally, for the first time ever, Patrick Mahomes has a running game that is elite. He's gotten a lot. He's had Tyreek Hill, and he's had the speed receivers. He's had the star tight end. He's had the great coach. He's had the sharp GM. He's had Pro Bowl tackles. He's had the best or second best center. He's had everything. He's never had a legitimately top three running game. Now he has it. Let's notice how it unfolds.
2: This is very Belichickian of the Chiefs. Hey, let's try to win with a running back. Let's change it up, diversify. Yeah. By the way, Chargers swept the Chiefs last year. Chiefs have them this week off a bye. Think there's some payback for Reed.
21: Oh, yeah,
2: Stags?
21: That'll be in the old blazing on Friday.
2: Kenneth Walker has more rushing yards than the entire Seahawks running back group. All four of them.
21: Yeah. J-Mac with the news.
1: Well, that's the news.
4: And thanks for stopping by.
1: The Herd Line News.
21: Bob Chesney, no UCLA coach has gone 5-0. Did UCLA find its Kurt Cignetti? Because it smells, looks, and feels like it. And Bob Chesney for UCLA. I mean, I'm telling you, I follow recruiting. I don't know much about James Madison. UCLA's always recruited solid classes. 5-0. Go to Eugene and beat the Ducks. He's next.
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21: 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The Niners have old guys that get beat up. 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So Mike Evans has been dialed in day one with Brock Purdy, completely dialed in. And here's what I like about Mike Evans. What the Niners do really, really well is scheme stuff open. 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And Seattle has an answer for everybody. 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
8: Summer weather returns Wednesday. A steady rain back in for Friday. And how about a shot of early December weather Saturday? Hi, this is meteorologist Joe Fury. Yeah, we'll take you on that roller coaster ride with a full 8-day forecast on Channel 8, 4, 5, and 6 p.m. We'll see you then.
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1: 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Well, I had said this, I'm guilty of it. I'd said about a year ago, I said, I think UCLA football, I don't know, not a lot of NIL money. I don't know. What's their debt service? Are they going to make it? I don't know where the program's at. They can't afford a big star coach. Well, the trend in college football, and it's a smart trend, it got us Kurt Cignetti. Who knew the next Kurt Cignetti came from James Madison? Is that coaches that have spent years and years toiling at not necessarily high-level programs, Division II, Division III, the Patriot League. Well, Bob Chesney could very well be the next Kurt Cignetti, and he had the same kind of route. He took over for Cignetti at James Madison, and then UCLA looked at his record where, I mean, he's been coach of the year in every conference, and they hire him, and they look different. And I said this earlier today, and I said it to friends on my podcast Sunday. I said, they remind me of Cignetti's Indiana team the first year, where they're not quite dynamic offensively, run game, physical, no nonsense, but good energy and fun. It's like, do we got a Cignetti West Coast? Well, Bob Chesney, let's bring him in, is the coach at UCLA. They've never, a coach at UCLA has never started his career 5-0. And I got to tell you, when I watch you, I just see nothing but football, run the ball, physical, good line play. You also do something at the end of the third quarter, which I'll get to, which is cool. But is that your DNA? Is some of that? Let's be honest. The last two coaches that none of us knew that have been home run hires are you and Mr. Cignetti. Tell me about that relationship.
2: Well, let me just tell you that there's only one Kurt Cignetti, that's for sure, right? And I am not Kurt Cignetti. He is a phenomenal football coach and just a motivator. And you know, I had a chance to follow him at JMU.
1: Yep.
2: And, you know, just the program he ran was phenomenal. And obviously you watched it go on and do what it did. But it's a different flavor for me. It's just a little bit different. So he and I, we don't talk a whole lot, you know, but yep. When I see him, we have a chance to share stories and do all of that. But as far as, know the DNA of this and how this thing works. For me, I really understand that we're, you know, ultimately sharing a journey with these young men. Some of it'll be for a year, some of it'll be for two, some it'll be for three. Who knows what it'll be? And the game has changed, you know, significantly since I started it back in 2000 as a coach. So for me, you know, I just understand I want to make the biggest impact I can on these guys. I want them to be themselves. I want them to be in an environment where they could explore who they're trying to become. And I always think this, when someone does something that's a little off, you know, is the team around you, are your teammates, are they laughing at you or are they laughing with you? And I think one of the things, the greatest things that you could do in any organization is bringing people together where they're allowed to be open and vulnerable. And you're just in a position where they're not afraid to fail and they have fun doing what they do and work really, really hard and do it in a disciplined manner. And all those things are accurate, I think, for what we're doing here today.
1: You were the Patriot League coach of the year in 29, 21, 22, the Northeast coach before that, Sun Belt coach, 2025. You've been the head coach that rises in a conference. You brought in a lot of transfers from James Madison, guys that most of us don't know. I've always been a little reticent on that. I saw Brian Kelly do it and Dion do it. And I'm like, guys, that how do you bring in 40 guys and get them collectively to buy the message? They come from all different states and directions and coaches. And you did that at UCLA and you've made it work with like you had the most Big Ten transfers. And I look at that and I'm like, well, how do you do it? And everybody else has tried that. And it just, you know, I've talked to coaches. They're like maybe six guys a year, bring in seven. You're like, nope, we're opening up UCLA. How have you made it all work so fast?
2: Well, I think the number one thing about that is that if you bring a bunch of, obviously they're different guys from different areas. They've been coached by many different coaches in many different programs. So it may not be exactly the way you would do it. And in fact, it never is exactly the way you would do it. The thing that matters the most to me is that when we're building this roster is that we're building it with like-minded people. And to me, Kyle, one of the biggest things we did is said, you cannot, you're not going to be paid the highest coming here from all your options that you have. That's A. Right. But B is there's going to be a chance for, I can't guarantee all the money, but we can definitely guarantee you playing time and we can guarantee you and making an impact on this team. And this will be a program you'll be proud of. But along with that,

0: the conversation was, you can't come here unless you intend to work really hard to win a Big Ten championship. That was part of it. And the way we were going to do that was putting our team first, our teammates next, and ourselves last. And that's really hard to do in this day and age, but that was a prerequisite with every single guy that walked in this program. And if you put yourself last and the team and teammates first, you usually get what you want, right? You usually end up right. getting all the selfish things that you might have, you know, hoped for and wanted by making sure that rising tide lifts all boats. So I think every guy we brought in was cut from that same cloth. And yeah. it's a lot easier when you have a central message and a belief. When things get tough, you'll run to that belief. When your beliefs are everybody, a lot of different places, believing a lot of different things, when it gets tough, they'll run to those, you know, whys or purposes. And our purposes are singular within this program. And it's to be the best we could possibly be better today than we were yesterday, and ultimately put our team first, teammates second, and ourselves last.
1: So when Cignetti leaves, he takes a bunch of players with him. So you take over and it's like, okay, this is my program now. I can put a stamp on it and I need players. Well, when you come to UCLA, you needed players, you're going to put your stamp on it. So I could argue, in a way, going to programs that needed not just an infusion of your voice and your narrative, but new guys can be helpful. So when you went to UCLA and you got there, what were the first two things you looked at and went, yeah, we got to correct this and this? What were the first two steps?
0: Well, honestly, the number one thing was walking in here and just looking around the building. And to me, when I saw a shed out here overflowing with stuff just stuffed in there, when I went to the weight room and saw there's probably three strength coaches that have come through here and just kept adding more and more machinery to it, things they believed in, but didn't take anything out. It was cluttered. It wasn't a space that could be worked. I went to the locker room. It wasn't very clean. I walked around the halls in here. It wasn't very clean. So there were just these things to me that I was like, man, that we got to stop doing these things that the losing teams do first. We as coaches and administration got to clean this place up first to make sure it's a place everybody could be proud of, right? And then ultimately stop doing the things that the losing teams do. If we just stop doing the things losing teams do, we'll get to 500, right? If we then also add in all the things the winning teams do, you know, we have a chance to be really good. So that was all the number one thing that I really need to. The second thing I wanted to do was make sure these guys understood the amount of custodial staff we have here, the amount of people we have at our training table outside, the amount of people we have walking through this building, you know, the nutritionists, the strength coaches, you know, the doctors, the administrators, everybody, they all matter. And they are all part of this organization. And we needed to make sure the alignment was really strong. And we did not treat people below us. We wanted like they were below us. We need to understand that whether you're the custodian or you're the starting quarterback, you're just as important to this organization. Whether you're the head coach, you know, or the nutritionist, you're just as important to this program. So those were two things. I wanted them to know everybody's name. I wanted them to know them personally. I wanted to bring this thing together differently, clean up the space and bring the people together to do the job, you know, that they're here to do. And that's ultimately, I think, two of the biggest things that got this thing started.
1: All right. So Ty Deffenbach's going to have to play quarterback because Nico Iamaleava got hurt. Oregon did not suspend him for that hit. Does that disappoint you that a conference, you know, a member, and especially a Pac-12 school that went to the Big Ten, did you have a vibe on that, what Oregon did not do?
0: No, because that hit, the lateness of the hit that you're talking about, the kid trying to punch the ball that, you know, is debatable, I guess, but ultimately, you know, he took a shot. That had nothing to do with Nico being hurt or getting hurt. The injury happened prior to that. So this what you're putting on the screen had nothing to do with Nico was hurt when he was on 2 feet, ultimately. And I think that's important to recognize. And then the other thing I think is important to recognize is that, you know, Coach Lanning called me immediately when he found that out, that Nico was hurt. And then he even called me, our plane was delayed. You know, he called me when we were, you know, back at our hotel, just trying to pass some time, asking if he needed anything, if we needed a place to go and if we needed anything. So if there was anything questionable about that hit, you know, that's not being coached by him. I think he's as upstanding as a coach that exists in this profession.
1: Okay. Let's see. I like the fact that you didn't do the big, you know, a lot of times places hire assistants. That's not your journey. Your journey's head coach, coach of the year. I like that. I think that's really smart. Your thing is, I'm not going to go to a bigger school and be the assistant guy. I want to go and be the guy. And I think that leadership at the Patriot League, the Northeast League, the Sun Belt League really has served you well. Because I think sometimes, you know, universities try to find the hot shot, big name program and the assistant. That's not what you did. You wanted to be the guy. It has really worked. I mean, be honest. We got a minute left. 5-0. I mean, come on, Bob. 5-0 is pretty good. Are you a little surprised? 5-0?
0: No, I'm not surprised. And here's why I'm not surprised, because I said it from the beginning, is that there's no self-limitations that we should put on ourselves. But we also shouldn't say we hope we just win a bowl, right, or could get to a bowl game and preordain excuses as, right, to why we're not going to be good. I think when you assemble the right people, talented people that are cut from the same cloth, that, yeah, are, you know, chasing a certain mission, yeah, and you provide an environment for them to do their job and be successful, anything is possible. And ultimately, to me, I don't ever want them to think about, you know, self-limitations or what they can and cannot do. I want them to chase greatness every single day. And that's what we've done up to this point in time. So 5-0 does not surprise me. At the same point in time, I know the work that's left to do, and I know how hard this league is. And I know, you know, the challenge we have ahead of us.
1: This is great. Look at that schedule. I'm not going to put any heat on you. But there are some winnable games if you get quality quarterback play. The UCLA Bruins, 5-0. Bob Chesney comes from James Madison. So Cignetti left, went to Indiana. They hired this Bob Chesney guy. Let's see if he can coach. Well, what do you know? He goes 21-6, kicks butt, and is now 5-0 at UCLA. This is great, by the way, because this is a program that's always been. I love the fact that UCLA now has a chance to be really something. Really something. Because this has always been, you know, John Wooden. It's always been the legendary basketball place. Good luck to you. We'll have you on again. And man, it's just getting cooking. Hey, Bob, good luck to you.
0: Yeah, thanks so much for having me on. And as always, I appreciate all the support from our fans and our community. Go Bruins.
1: This is really interesting. Who knew the next Cignetti would come from Cignetti's place? Here's the reality. Everybody has access to information now. That's not the advantage anymore. 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
22: It gets underway at 8 o'clock Eastern Time. Games 3 and 4 of the WNBA Finals have been moved to State Farm Arena, the home of the Atlanta Hawks. The Dreamin' Valkyries playing in the WNBA Finals. And to accommodate the move to the 17,000-seat arena, the league moved the Game 3 up a day earlier to Wednesday, October 21st. Game 4 would take place Saturday, October 24th at 1 o'clock Eastern Time. Hawks moving their home opener later on that night. The Rams have released kicker Harrison Nevis after he missed a kick and had a kick blocked in last night's overtime loss to the Bills. It was just 5 of 9 on field goals this season. Patriots running back Travion Henderson's going to miss multiple weeks because of a high ankle sprain. Patriots tackle Will Campbell also week to week because of a knee injury. I'm Dan Byer.
23: It's Tuesday on the Rob Dibble Show with Michael Johnson Jr. Where do we start? Oh yeah, how about those Brewers?
24: In perfection from Milwaukee. A 2-0 series lead over the Dodgers.
23: And the Guardians remain hot.
24: 3-2, Ramirez dumps one into left field, a base hit. Here comes Martinez. He will score. Jose Ramirez.
23: We had a classic Monday night football finish in Los Angeles.
25: Here's the snap, the spot, the kick is on the way. It's end over end, and it is good! And the Bills win!
23: And oh yeah! A little hoops, too.
26: Popovich gets away from Skinner, gives it to Chelly. Chelly with 5 on the shot clock, gives it to Popovich. He'll drive, Euro step, floater for 2.
27: Got that feeling!
23: And there's more tonight. Now, from the studio with Michael Johnson Jr. and Alex Green, here's Rob Dibble.
28: And Nicky Nukes Federico. Come on, Bob.
29: Bob Joyce forgot about Nukes?
28: No, we can't forget about Nukes.
29: What? That's all right. Thank you, Bob.
30: I'll let it slide, Bob.
28: Thank you, Bob. Bob's very busy. Basketball's back.
29: Lucky Nukes is a good guy.
28: Got hockey. Got basketball. Bob's very busy.
29: Yes.
28: We'll have David Benedict coming up here in a little bit.
29: Speaking of Huskies, come on.
28: Who's the dude from The Athletic?
29: Matt Real.
28: Oh, Matt Real?
29: Real? I hope I'm saying it right.
28: Matt's real.
29: He's going to keep it real with us.
28: Talk some Hartford Athletic at 425 as well. But, man, there were some great games on last night. Baseball, football, fantastic stuff going on last night. Listen, anytime the Dodgers go down 2-0 in the NLCS, Alex Green's over here. He's shaking his head. Absolutely. This is for me, I played in the same division with the Dodgers. So my hate is real. Mm. Like, I hate any, if you say Dodger, it could be dodgeball. I hate the Dodgers.
29: You hate Dodge.
28: Like, I hate Dodge. The word, yeah. And the fact that, and the fact that they are second in spending. I can't count the Mets. The Mets aren't spending wisely.
29: Well, you're not.
28: Dodgers are winning championships. Yeah. I'm going to just say they're number one in spending when it comes to winning championships. Mets, it's frivolous. I don't even know what the Mets are doing. But we broke this down yesterday. Mets number two. Brewers 19. Who was it? Guardians are 30th.
29: Yeah, it's crazy.
28: And Tampa Bay's 28th in spending.
29: Yeah.
28: That's what we have right now. number two, the team that spent the most, and then, Nukes, you'll love this, their luxury tax on their $340 million payroll is $165 to $185 million. They won't tell us how much it actually is, but the threshold is $244. And so just think about that. The other three teams aren't even close to the 244. So we don't even have like a floor when it comes to what the Dodgers. No. So the fact that these damn Dodgers are greedy, evil, Mark Walter, Magic Johnson, all those people out there, you're down 2-0 as you go back to L.A.
29: Yeah, when I have to look it up. Dodgers haven't faced a two-game hole in a while. They were down 3-2. We were talking before the show last year in the World Series against the Toronto Blue Jays, and we know how that turned out. That's why they're the defending champs, still going on that three-peat. But if you look at it purely based on home field advantage, the Brewers did their job. They took both games at home. And their bullpen is putting on a show these last two games. We have five perfect innings. Five for multiple relievers, starters, both the Miz, Mizorowski, and Henderson out early for Milwaukee, and no problem. And boy, can this team hit. It doesn't matter. Different guys, small ball, Brewer ball, as everybody loves to say, right? Or just, you know, like Rob said yesterday, put the ball in play, and it usually works, and it did. Crowd is electric. I'm rooting for Milwaukee. I know a lot of people are too, so I don't want to kind of hop on the bandwagon, but it's, you know, I will never root for the Rays ever. So that eliminates them. And also the Dodgers. So give me Guardians and Brewers in the World Series, the Fall Classic. I'll be all set. But this Brewers team is fun to watch. Good baseball, good pitching, good timely hitting, and they execute when runners are on. They know how to.
28: Great approaches off Yamamoto. Guy's got nothing but stuff. Great stuff,
29: yep.
28: And anytime they got a ball that they could put in play off the end of the bat, you know, squaring it up, they did it.
29: Yep.
28: They did it, and they got the timely hitting that they needed to beat them. Last time, Michael, was 2020. Braves had the Dodgers down 2-0. Braves lost 4-3 in that series, and the Dodgers won the World Series in the COVID year.
29: 6 years. It's been
28: have been up against it.
29: They've been down one. I know most recently last year, the World Series, and that was 3-2. So they were, you know, facing elimination both games 6 and 7, but they're a resilient group. Dodgers are going to get one, if not a few, at home just because of how good they are. And Dodger Stadium in October is always rocking as well. So Milwaukee, if you can get one.
28: And have the lead 3-2 come back.
29: That's really all you need.
28: Only have to win one of the last two.
29: When you look at it, right? Because it's still, did they go back to, is it 2-3-2?
28: It's 2-3-2.
29: Good. I always like
28: that. It's the only one that is. Yeah. The hockey and basketball is 2-2-1-1-1.
29: A lot of travel.
28: Yeah, that's a lot of travel. And listen, they've always complained about it. The media is like, you know, we have to go back. I don't care. Then don't cover the games. You know, I mean, you think the players are loving that 2-2-1-1-1? I mean, they're not loving that either. So I think that the Dodgers can be beat. And if you could beat their two best guys and beat Skubal and beat Yamamoto, you've proved that you can take them out. Now, Dodgers have just as good as bullpen, just as good as an offense. And now you're going to have a unfriendly confine of Dodger Stadium. But this is the thing. I think Pat Murphy knows his team just like Dave Roberts knows his team. And he knows he can take out who he can put in. Yelich went in there yesterday, got a couple of hits. I think he had two RBI. That's, you know, he can interchange guys and not worry about it disrupting the lineup. Dave Roberts is the same thing with his crew. I honestly think this series goes 6 or 7 because I just think that they're two very formidable teams. You got one team won 103 games, one team won 100 games. Very good series in the NLCS. I love the Tampa Bay Guardians. The two excellent teams. Guardians may have underachieved during the regular season, but they're now doing what the Guardians do, which is put balls in play, put pressure on the defense, and they can run the bases like a Dickens.
0: Two scrappy teams, right?
28: Yes.
29: So. Oh, true. Yeah. I mean, and to also, again, put the ball in play, like you say, to get to Rasmussen, something our Yankees couldn't do early is big time. And you see the trajectory and the path of the teams that are up in these championship series. The Guardians and Brewers are very similar. Very similar with how they go about it. They both scored seven runs, but that's not my point. But like putting the ball in play, good pitching, timely hitting, good bullpen, discipline. They don't make any mistakes. They're not making errors in the field. And Nukes for the Brewers yesterday too. The one guy that was massive was William Contreras.
0: Oh.
29: A couple of big swings, and the Brewers are up 2-0.
0: He's been fantastic for the Brew Crew. They're just so annoying to play against, it looks like. They're the National League's version of Tampa Bay.
29: Yeah.
0: They put the ball in play. They steal bags. They have speed on the base paths. They move runners over. They're not afraid to play fundamental baseball, lay down a bun, or do anything possible to get the ball in play and move a runner over into scoring position. If I'm a Dodgers fan, what's the cause for concern? What's the level of concern surrounding Shohei Ohtani? Because this is the most human that he's looked probably since entering the league. He's batting 150. Will Smith, your catcher, who's pretty much a perennial playoff all-star, is batting .043 in the playoffs. That's about as bad as it could possibly get. You need these guys to turn it around. I know there's a lot of talk that Ohtani's not fully healthy, and that very well could be the case. There's also a report that came out late last night after the game that he might not be able to play in Game 3, which is even probably an even bigger concern.
29: It's scary.
0: So I just want to get your guys' thoughts on, is he not fully fit? And if he isn't, does he find a way to make an impact moving forward in this series?
28: First, I think Shohei does what Shohei wants to do, except pitch. That he wanted to pitch, so he spent a lot of time trying to rehab his body to get back to pitching, and they said, no, we got to shut this down. So obviously something was wrong. I think his knee has bothered him all year. I think after the season's over, whether they win the World Series or not, I think he's going to have to do something to fix it. But listen, some of the pitches to him have been filthy. I think you get to the point where... And there's a lot of guys over the history of postseason that don't perform well, including your Yankees, Aaron Judge. You know, it's hard because there's pressure on that guy. He always wants to come up with a big hit. He's always and I think maybe they expand their zone a little bit. The one thing about Shohei, he's very patient. In regular season, the 50-50 year, over the course of his career, very patient guy, doesn't go outside the zone often to swing his stuff. We've seen him in the postseason so far swinging at a lot of garbage. Lot of stuff off the plate, lot of stuff out of the zone that normally he's just spitting on. He's like, nah, I'm not even going to come close to swinging at that. So he's feeling it. And remember, he does things differently than any other hitter in the major leagues. He never hits in the cage. He always hits underneath in the inside batting cage, and he's strict on how many balls he hits a day. I've even talked to the guy who's a good friend of mine. He used to work for Louisville Slugger that makes his bats. And this guy knows exactly how he wants his bats made to what his structure is day to day. So I just think that whatever's bothering him might be taking him out of his normal routine. And that's great for the Brewers. You know, it sucks for the Dodgers. But my God, you know, one of your great players isn't playing. Well, listen, you still got Mookie Betts. Like you said, you still got Will Smith, you still got Freddie Freeman, you still got Kike Hernandez, who has as many postseason home runs as Judge, Tommy, and David Ortiz.
0: That's the era that guy's
28: in.
29: Luxury 17. Of riches, right. They say.
28: Exactly. Right? So when you look at, you know, Max Muncy can crush all
0: Kyle
28: these
0: Tucker.
28: Dudes. You know, Teoscar Hernandez is always a good postseason guy.
29: Kike Hernandez.
28: Yeah. I mean, it's so I think that, you know, when you're looking at one guy, he's not the total to blame here. You know, I think they had three hits last night.
29: Three. Yeah.
28: That's I argue with you, and I will argue with you. I credit the Brewers. Brewers are attacking who they can attack. And the guys that, you know what, like a Mookie and these other guys you see on base a lot, they're probably like, and I could go back to, 36 years ago against the A's, we knew Ricky Henderson's going to do Ricky Henderson. But we got to go after the other guys in the middle of the lineup, the 3, 4, 5 guys, and make sure they don't see the bases. We did the same thing against the Pirates. That's your scouting report. So for the Brewers, they're saying, listen, we're going to attack Shohei Ohtani. And give William Contreras a lot of credit. This guy traded by the Braves years ago. He's 5 years younger than his brother,
0: Wilson
28: Contreras of the Red Sox. They're a great catching family. They're smart, and you can't tell me the brother's not telling you everything he knows about every hitter and making sure that you get it right.
0: And they got some swagger to them too, which is infectious for that team.
28: Well, look at their coach. He is right out of Hollywood casting. If you're going to cast a manager in the major leagues, I mean, he could have been in Major League the movie, I love it. Like when you introduce the teams, he doesn't shake anybody's hand. I mean, he's a different cat. That's the tone that they have. Whoever's in the lineup, we're going to go kick butt with whoever's in the lineup. Whoever's on the mound, that guy's going to kick butt. You know, I mean, whoever's the guy coming out of the bullpen, you know, Ashby has done an amazing job for them. I didn't even know who the hell Ashby was before the postseason started.
0: You know now.
28: And this is this is where the postseason makes names for these players. And I just think the Guardians is the same thing. The Guardians are like, these guys are no names other than Jose Ramirez. Who cares about these guys? They care.
29: Yeah.
28: They're in that locker room. Their manager, he believes in them. The coaching staff believes in them. And here's the thing, you know, don't argue back and forth about analytics. Oh, the Brewers don't believe. Brewers believe in anything they can do to get an edge.
29: Yeah.
28: So whether it's analytics, whether it's a scouting report, whether it's, you know, some fan called up and said, hey, you know, this guy sucks 3-2 backdoor breaking balls. They'll use it to their advantage. And then they play fundamental baseball.
29: Yeah.
28: However, we have to move guys along. However, we got to get these guys in. We got to get it done. Because once you realize you might only have one shot to get a championship because the Dodgers are going to have a stranglehold on it for another 5 years at least. That's why I think the Brewers will go as hard as they can at the Dodgers. And the Dodgers might just be burned out this year. Maybe it's not their year. You can't win every year.
29: And a PSA, piggybacking off of that, don't let up. Please don't let up.
28: No, God, no.
29: Milwaukee Brewers.
28: Get the third game. Get up 3-0.
29: Bury them.
28: Keep your foot on their neck or whatever and just kill the Dodgers.
29: And this is a team that, same matchup last year in the NLCS, and you got swept. You have already scored more runs
28: than
29: you did last year. You embarrass you. So that's a great job by Pat Murphy and this team making adjustments. Because the Dodgers roster is pretty similar outside of getting Skubal. Right, I mean, you saw Yamamoto last year, and he carved you up in the NLCS.
28: Well, if I may, I would say you use that to your advantage. Look, guys, you know, not only did they spend $340 million, then they're getting the $500 million guy to come in and start game one. And you know what we did to that? We beat that guy.
29: Yeah,
28: you know that. I'm hammering everything the Dodgers do. I counter it with. We're in Milwaukee. We're in like this little market, you know, and I played in Milwaukee. It's funny. My daughter's never heard of the Brewers, so my wife had to explain it to her. But you're in this little market and, you know, the Dodgers are like it's like David and Goliath. And you've got to present that to your guys and remind them. And like, guys, nobody thinks you can beat them. So the more you guilt them, the more you put this on them, the harder they're going to work to make sure that they can beat the Dodgers and move on to the World Series.
29: One thing, too, and this I got to agree with you with. I mean, to be 2-for-26 with runners in scoring position for the Dodgers in the first two games of the series.
28: He's not getting it done.
29: You have to credit the Brewers pitching, too. I mean, with they're doing to be able to attack them, too. Dodgers had the bases loaded in game one.
28: Brewers they still left 11 guys on base, I think.
29: I know.
28: I mean, the Brewers still didn't do the job.
0: Could have been worse.
28: It could have been worse.
29: But they're up 2-0. Yeah. That's why they're not going to get looked at as much. But, like, yeah, bases loaded in the first inning, top of the first inning, the first game of the series, and you get out of it. You get a huge double play and you turn it. But this series is going to be fun, and I have a funny feeling the Dodgers are not going to roll over, and this is going to be a grind. I think it goes back to Milwaukee. I just hope it's the Brewers, not the Dodgers, won it in 6 or 7. But Dodgers are not going to roll over by any means. Ohtani's health's big. I mean, Otani's a pivotal piece in that lineup.
0: He might
29: other
0: not
29: guys,
0: be able to
29: it's
0: suit
29: like
0: up.
29: A judge. Other yeah. guys might see different pitches.
28: And it was tough to keep my eye on baseball last night because this Bills Rams game was fantastic.
29: Well, you
28: this was back. Well, I think there's like 7 or 8 lead changes.
29: That's an awesome Monday nighter.
28: They keep showing Josh Allen's wife, who's gorgeous.
1: Haley Steinfeld. Yep,
28: exactly. Yep. And Stafford's got a pretty wife as well. Yep. So you're like, oh man, the wives are better than the players.
29: She's got an incredible story too. I think she beat brain cancer. Too.
28: Right? No, that, you are right.
29: Yeah, Kelly Stafford. There. Yeah, yep. yeah. So, two wives that are super supportive of their husbands.
28: No, but their husbands were dealing the great game. 37-34 is your final in overtime. Couldn't get a better game on Monday Night Football. Trying to get after the baseball playoffs.
29: Yeah, two of the best quarterbacks.
28: Freaking
29: in the league.
28: NFL. You never give baseball a break.
29: Moves the needle. I mean, so does postseason baseball too.
28: Come on,
29: but the NFL,
28: cut us some slack.
29: I know. It's just like, well, tonight you pretty much just have ALCS game two, which we'll get to later. But that game, Stafford. If you're watching guys who purely throw the ball, two of the top five guys in the league. Josh Allen, he did make a couple mistakes, but woof. James Cook did every point to try and sell that game for the Rams. But the peanut punch. The punch. I mean, these guys are doing it all the time.
28: I'm telling you, I think this is, instead of tackling a dude, I'm punching for the ball.
29: Take a jab at the ball. And that's a great play. That's James Cook. Secure it. And then you saw him, and I love that. I love that from Joe Brady. Most coaches sit him down. Nope, we trust you. You're going to go back out there in overtime, and Cook got another 10 or 12 yards. Good for Josh Allen. You talk about a monkey off his back, boys. 0-7 in his career in overtime. Yep. Finally gets that win. Herm Edwards said it about a month ago on this program. He's the best player in football. He showcases. I mean, he's flat out carrying the team, running for like 30 yards on that last drive. But Nukes, 2-3. Your Colts, our Cowboys, the Rams fall to 2-3.
0: Yeah,
29: makes us feel better, right?
0: Yeah, not exactly the company that the LA Rams and their fans thought they'd be in through the first 5 weeks of the season.
29: Good.
0: This was an all-out war. It was a fantastic watch if you're a neutral party or if you're a Bills fan today. A lot of mistakes on special teams. I know we'll talk about it probably in Dibbles and Bits, but we got kickers getting cut after the game.
29: Oh, we'll get to
0: We're
29: that.
0: We're shanking extra points. Tyler Bass is missing point afters. What's the, remind me, jog my memory, the Rams kicker.
29: Harrison Meavis.
0: Meavis shanking field goals or getting them deflected to win the ball game. Not exactly the best display of special teams last night, but lots of points on the board, lots of high-flying offense. And you got to kind of feel for Matt Stafford. He's coming off a fantastic year last year where they ultimately fall short against division rival Seattle. Seattle goes on to win the Super Bowl ultimately over the Patriots.
29: Yeah.
0: And he's right back in the thick of things with even loftier expectations. They bring in Garrett. They bring back Aaron Donald out of retirement. But they've been sort of tough sledding. They've had a tough...
29: They've been quiet.
0: They've been quiet. Just when you start to look like the offense is figuring things out, they run into an absolute buzzsaw in Josh Allen and the Buffalo Bills. Maybe they can course correct moving forward. They've had a tough stretch of games, though, in the first 5 weeks. It will be interesting to see where they go from here.
28: Yeah, only 19 attempts passing the ball by Josh Allen, 54 by Matthew Stafford, 40 for 54, almost 400 yards, 3 touchdowns. Who had Puka Nacua?
0: Not me.
28: Anybody for
29: fantasy?
28: Fantasy.
29: I
28: 17
29: wish
28: receptions. Oh, Alex Green. Very
29: Big
28: nice.
29: City?
28: Big City Greens.
0: Good pick. Good pick.
28: Good pick. 17 receptions.
0: He
28: targeted 24 times.
29: Yeah.
0: One short of the all-time receptions record for a single game in LA Rams history.
28: That's
0: LA
28: crazy.
0: / St. Louis Rams history.
29: Cooper Kupp has it probably, right? If I had a guess.
0: It might have been Kupp.
29: If I had a guess, it'd be Kupp. I mean, that is. Talk about having a night. Well, the Bills defense still is not good. It's the same old with the
28: Very
29: Bills.
28: Very porous.
29: Yeah, not great. Now, not as bad as our Cowboys.
28: No.
29: Let's preface by saying that. So I'm not one here to come on the show and trash another team's defense, but there were some holes in the coverage, and Matthew Stafford picked him apart. But as far as a football game, your original point, Rob, back and forth overtime lead changes, that was a great game to watch.
28: It was a fantastic game. Yeah. I did want to say about Jerry Jones, he was on somebody's radio show yesterday, and to try to deflect from how bad the Cowboys are, he actually told a very funny story.
29: Oh.
28: Playing the Green Bay Packers, and after the game, he's in his car, and a Green Bay Packer fan, a larger woman, comes up to the car, pulls her pants down, and moons his car and puts her butt cheeks up against his car window. And listen, The only reason I'm telling you this story is this is how bad the Cowboys are, where Jerry's not talking about Jerry. He's talking about some fan that mooned him. And and the two guys that are sitting there listening are just like
29: what in the
28: horrified that this 90-something-year-old dude that is, you know, instead of talking about how bad the Cowboys are, how good they're going to be, he tells this horrible story. Or to me, I think it's a hilarious story. Because that's fandom.
29: What is that is fandom. That's like the one story about Romo back when he was quarterback, and he said something about a mosquito. Remember that, like, viral quote? He, like, is Romo going to play this week? And he's like, well, I'm not going to, like, nip the mosquito in the bud or something. He made some, like, bizarre quote, and I'm like, if this isn't the most Jerry Jones
28: thing. So he got
29: Jones
28: the cliche
29: things,
28: wrong.
29: Yeah, it's just like, it's, yeah, exactly. Yeah, he got
28: he, like,
29: that's
28: merged,
29: what it was.
28: Too.
1: If
29: he
1: you're
29: going to
1: go with
29: cliche
1: some
29: wrong
1: obscure line, you better make sure you get it right.
29: It's like, is it the, what Chris Farley movie is it? Tommy Boy?
28: Tommy Boy?
29: Is it the one where he keeps trying to use the same line to sell the machine?
28: You don't need to look up a butcher's butt to see what kind of cut of meat it is.
29: And David Spade every time is like, dude, it's getting worse and worse.
28: Stop.
29: We love our owner, Jerry Jones. Moral of the story.
28: Absolutely. Jerry gives us more stuff than we could ever imagine in a lifetime.
29: Except for Super Bowls.
28: Yeah, we want a couple more of those. Anyway, great times last night. We'll go over those just coming up in a little bit. But we got David Benedict coming up next. Matt Real coming up next hour. But we've got David Benedict. Talk about UConn sports next on the Rob Dibble Show with Michael Johnson Jr., Nikki Nukes, Federico, Alex Green, Big City Greens is over there. And, of course, Bob Joyce, the voice of this show. We'll be right back.
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9: 84 westbound, slowing down, exit 56 out to 48 eastbound, just a patch around exit 48, 51, 91 southbound. Your brake lights are coming on, exit 33, 32, much easier after that. Roadwork we had moving into Route 9 is cleared. Route 5, heavier as you're in through Newington. Route 9 northbound, just a brake tap moving up around exit 37. Kelly Quinn.
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0: back to when I was playing in Puerto Rico, Nukes. Joining us on the hotline here on the Rob Dibble Show with Michael Johnson Jr. and Nikki Nukes Federico and Alex Green, David Benedict, the athletic director of UConn, University of Connecticut, and he oversees one of the best sports programs in the country. And David, let me ask you about the football game over Temple, 34-20. What were your thoughts? Were you pretty satisfied with it? And how about the defense in the second half?
1: You know, the outcome of the game was obviously good. There's always going to be stuff that is going to continue to need to be improved upon. And I'm willing to accept that, you know, based on the transition and the young team that we've had. But yeah, listen, winning on the road is fantastic. Wins are great. So yeah, I am more than willing to accept the outcome of the game.
2: DB, now the bye week. And as an athletic director, I'm curious to get your vantage point. How essential and important do you think bye weeks are, regardless, all across the sports teams and the UConn athletics that you oversee, but especially football, as kind of like a get-right week, and as well as, you know, any injuries, any guys that are beat up, you know, Coach Candle and company can take a look at that, and you get ready for UMass on the 23rd.
1: Yeah, I think sometimes people forget, you know, the bye week, obviously, for us this year is coming at the midpoint of the season, so six games in, yeah. But you know, these guys really haven't had a multi-day break, you know, since they started camp, right, which was, you know, right at the end of July. So I think from, you know, a physical health standpoint, even maybe mentally, you know, get a break at the midpoint of the season, really analyze and look at, hey, what are the trends on things that, you know, need to be fixed? And what can we continue to do that we're doing really well? And so I think it comes at a really good time for our football team. And, you know, playing on a Friday is a day earlier than a Saturday. It gives you a little less time, but it also gives you an extra day for the following game, too. So I really like the way the schedule lays out from that standpoint, and looking forward to seeing the guys, in a couple weeks.
0: All things are right with the world. We're talking to David Benedict, athletic director of UConn. Women's basketball played last night. I think it was 88-60. Men's basketball, they start their preseason season today or tonight. Your thoughts on the upcoming season for women and men's basketball?
1: Yeah, look, the unbelievable position that UConn finds itself in relative to the sport of basketball, both on the men's and women's side, is unique. I mean, you've basically got two top five teams. You've got real aspirations and expectations of competing for conference, regional and national championships. And, you know, that's obviously a fun position to be in, but you know, there's a lot that needs to happen and go your way over the course of a season. Yesterday and today for the men, you know, these are exhibition games. It's still very early. You have guys and gals on the women's team that are, you know, that may have missed some of the practices leading up to this, for various reasons. I know Chino's had some individuals that didn't necessarily practice as much as he would have liked. And, you know, Dan's dealing with the same thing. That's just normal. So look, these exhibitions are an opportunity to kind of see and measure yourself, based on your preparation for the start of the regular season. It's something that people didn't get to used to see because they were the secret scrimmages most of the time. And, you know, now people are seeing a little bit of how the sausage is made as opposed to, you know, getting caught up in necessarily what it looked like last night. I think it's just an opportunity for the coaches to measure where they're at and their preparation for the regular season to start. So I think it's a good thing. I think it's great that we're playing Syracuse, and you know, I hope that we can get those guys on the regular season schedule, you know, moving forward.
0: I know last week you were in Gampla Pavilion a lot. You were talking, yeah, about the men actually got to practice on the floor and stuff like that. What are some of the early thoughts about the renovations of Gampla Pavilion?
1: Yeah, look, I'm excited. I think, you know, the roof is progressing. The roof is still not, you know, most likely going to be done until the end of the month. But again, it's not, the roof is in a situation where, you know, we could play a game tomorrow if we needed to. Some of the interior work is still being done. You know, it's the finish work that always kind of takes the longest. But I'm excited. You know, the teams are going to get an opportunity to see the locker room next week sometime, I believe. And, we're excited about the future of Gamble Pavilion. You know, being able to make the investments that we have are really critical, both for our student athlete experience and as well as the fans. As I mentioned last week, the majority of the impact on the fans is really going to be felt after the next phase, which will happen over the course of the next 12 months. So this time next year, we'll be opening a lot more for our fans in the way of amenities. But, you know, this was a critical stage in preparing for that.
2: We talked about men's and women's hockey last week. You know, the women on an off week, they're back in action Friday against Princeton. They beat number 9 Clarkson, outscoring them, David, of course, 7-2, which is awesome. And then men's hockey, the puck drop this weekend, they go 1-1 against Penn State, and then right after that against Bowling Green, both teams nationally ranked, of course. Some of your early thoughts and impressions of hockey on the men's and women's side.
1: Yeah, I think the same thing. We've got two hockey teams that have an opportunity to really compete within their conference, which we know that if you're competitive within Hockey East, you have a chance to compete nationally. So, you know, the men showed that they have the ability to compete, you know, but like anything else, you at this time of year, there's things to clean up, things to really focus in on. And I'm sure both the men and women, are focused on some of those things that, you know, as I talked to Cab after we beat Penn State, he said, we're going to have to play a lot better than that if we want to beat Bowling Green. And, you know, obviously it was a tight game, actually tied the game on a short handed goal, but, you know, Bowling Green is really good. So, you know, ultimately I think when you're competing at the level that lots of our sports do at UConn, you know, it ultimately comes down to execution. And so the team that goes out and executes better is typically the team that's going to be successful. And, you know, the talent gap, although there might be some talent gap, you know, if you don't execute, it doesn't matter. And so it doesn't matter how talented you are if you don't execute. So, you know, relative to the men's and women's hockey teams and men's and women's basketball, we're going to go as far as those teams, you know, allow us to, from the standpoint of, hey, how focused are they on the details? And when they get out on the court or on the ice, you know, ultimately, how well do they execute the game plan the coach has put together for them? If we do at a high level, we're gonna have great seasons.
3: David, I wanted to ask you about Breland Mullins' health, and also will we see Solo Ball at all this season, or is he done for the year?
1: Thanks, Dibs. I mean, yeah, put me on the spot.
3: Like, you don't have to answer that question.
1: Well, I mean, I typically like to answer and be transparent, which I'm not going to be. look, I mean, we don't talk about for the most part. You know, our student athletes' health publicly. You know, I would just tell you that, you know, we expect to see Braylon play. I don't think there's any cause for concern, but, you know, as I mentioned earlier, these are exhibition games, and, you know, there's no reason for us to be making decisions relative to, you know, it's like Blanca Quiñones. I mean, there's no reason to rush individuals to play in an exhibition game. You know, Braylon's a returner. You know, he's got experience, so it's not like he's going to be missing out because he doesn't gain the experience of playing in tonight's exhibition. So I don't have a timeline or update from the standpoint of when everyone should expect to see him, but I'm confident that Braylon's going to be fine. As it relates to who else did you ask?
3: Solo Ball.
1: Solo. Look, Solo's going through, you know, the rehab process. And last year when Solo made the decision or it was determined he needed to have surgery, the rules had not yet changed. There was some potential and thought process that they could. But, you know, at that point in time, had he played at all during this year, he would have lost the year, where shortly after Solo had the surgery, the NCAA changed the eligibility model to what now they refer to as the age-based model, which gives you 5 years, and you don't have to use a red shirt. And so if Solo's in a position and Solo thinks it's in his best interest and the coaches think it's in the team's best interest, I'm sure that you'll see Solo Ball on the court. But that, you know, there's a lot that has to happen between now and then. And, you know, ultimately, I'm sure that that's going to be, you know, a coach, player, family decision on ultimately what they all think is in the best interest of Solo ultimately. So could it happen? Sure, it could. You know, will it happen? I don't know. And I think, you know, ultimately Solo has got to go through the rehab and start shooting. And, you know, as far as his physical shape outside of the wrist and hand, he's great. He's around the program all the time. He's working out. But ultimately, you know, no one can control exactly how that rehab's going to go, not even Solo. So he's doing the best he can, and hopefully he responds to everything that's being thrown at him. And, you know, we'll have a chance to see him on the court if and when everyone decides that that's the best thing for him and our program.
2: All right, I'll try my hardest, David, not to put you on the spot with this next question. We get to see, you know, Dan Hurley from the outside and how he is and how he is with the media. Obviously, he's an outstanding coach, but personality-wise, I'm just curious, how is he behind closed doors? Like in meetings, just conversations that you have with him weekly and daily, how is Dan Hurley the man and slash coach, I guess, as well, that maybe, you know, Rob and I and our listeners don't get to see every day?
1: Yeah, well, I think, you know, that maybe the misnomer is just, you know, the intensity in which Dan brings to the court, whether it be practice or the intensity he brings at games, you know, that's not a 24/7 deal. Now, I don't see Dan at home, but, you know, Dan's not, you know, running, you know, at 100 miles an hour, you know, all the time. You know, he certainly has

0: not the case. And, you know, I just got done watching the series on Nick Saban. I don't know if you guys have seen that yet, but ESPN mm-hmm. did I think it's a 6 or 7 part series yep. on Coach Saban, which I thought was, you know, just outstanding. And it gave you a different perspective on Nick Saban. And I think watching that, you know, it's probably very similar to the way sometimes people view Coach Hurley is, you know, they see what they see and they can't really translate what he's like outside of that. But I think, you know, Coach Saban, who was, you know, an extremely intense individual on the sidelines, and they chronicle that, and at practice, you know, you also saw the human side of Coach Saban. And I thought, even for me, it gave me a very different perspective of, you know, who he is as a person. And, you know, I'm appreciative that ESPN did that, because he's obviously one of the best to ever do it. But I could see something like that being done down the road on both of our current head coaches. That would be really valuable for people.
1: All right, David, I'm going to try not to put you on the spot here.
2: All right.
1: Dan and Coach McNamara of Syracuse have expressed wanting to play in the regular season in the future. How long do those kind of discussions have to go on before you can make that happen?
0: Well, we've been trying to play Syracuse, to be honest with you, for a while. And so I think it's absolutely outstanding that Coach McNamara has voiced his desire to compete against us. I think it's, you know, we enjoy the opportunity to compete against Syracuse in football, albeit, you know, these last 2 years were really difficult, losing both these games in overtime. Those did not, you didn't get over those easily. But, you know, basketball, we should be doing the same thing. I mean, whether it's neutral site or home and home, I really don't care. I think it's great for the fan bases. I think, obviously, I know Syracuse competitively hasn't necessarily been at the level and standard that they want it to. And hopefully Coach McNamara is going to quickly move that program along, but we'd love to play him. So, you know, how quickly does it happen, Dibs? I mean, it just depends on, you know, putting together a home and home is more about just finding dates, assuming that you want to do a home and home. If it's a neutral site game at the Garden, that could take a little bit longer, because then you're dependent on, you know, waiting on the Garden to tell you, hey, these are the dates we have available, which is, you know, a very busy building. So that could take a little bit longer. But look, the fact that both coaches are saying that they want to do it is probably the best sign that it will happen in the future. So I'm all for it. And that's, you don't have to worry about putting me on the spot relative to our desire to continue to compete against Syracuse. I mean, it's hard to say it's a rivalry, because we haven't really been playing each other very much. But back in the day, you know, if you listen to whatever it was, the 7 or 8 overtime game that everyone tells you stories about that attended that game, you know, these were great, great matchups. And I think it would be great for us to get back to a place where we're playing them. I would really love to compete in the Carrier. Well, it's not the Carrier Dome. I can't think of what the name of
2: JMA Wireless Dome, is that right? Something like that.
0: Yeah. Whatever.
1: Yeah, guy from New York would know that. Not that that matters, but
0: you know,
1: Michael knows
0: I would
1: that.
0: Love to see us go into that building with a massive crowd, you know, and compete against those guys. But you know, we're all for it. I know they've got a new athletic director here in the last year, so. You know, anytime Syracuse wants to continue to compete, regardless of what sport it is, you can count me in.
2: David, lastly for me quickly, I know, you know, this was a little over 3 years ago, but the renovations, a newly constructed Toscano Family Ice Forum. I know Gamble's in the process of getting done too, but I'm curious, what's the feedback been like for, you know, when you're at these games, from fans, from alumni, you know, fellow coworkers, you know, going on, it'll be 4 years in January, you know, the feedback you've gotten for Toscano.

0: once it's open for UConn hockey?
1: Well, I'll start with the negative because it's easier because, you know, I've gotten beat up about it, you know, from the time that we started planning it till, you know, I'm sure that the people that feel this way still feel this way. But, you know, some people say it's too small. I would contend that, you know, there's a lot of plans, as we like to say, in athletic directors' offices or coaches' offices that never get built because they over-design them to the point where you can't afford to build them. And so I was much more of the idea that we had waited already longer than we were supposed to build that facility. I didn't want to get into a position, one, where we overbuilt the building to begin with and it's not full most of the time, and or two, it's so expensive that you never get it done because financially you can't make it work. And so that's really the only negative. Major. Can we improve upon things? Sure. As we've gotten into the operational aspect of the building, we've done different things from a concession standpoint. We changed the way the student seating was as opposed to a deck. We put in stands. We moved some things around with the band. You know, generally, I think it's a very intimate building. I think that's what I hear from people, the people that attend or have gone to the building and watched either a men's or women's game. I think they have a good time. And, you know, ultimately, I think while facilities don't, you know, they don't win games, the facility doesn't score any goals for us. But there's no doubt that the facility itself has positioned us from a recruiting standpoint in a totally different place than we were previously. And that's been a huge benefit to our coaches. You know, they still got to go out and do the work. They got to spend the time, you know, recruiting these young prospects. But, you know, ultimately, when you come on our campus today and you look at the facility plant, not just with Toscano, but that whole area along Jim Calhoun Way, you can't help but, you know, get the feeling that UConn cares about college athletics and we've invested in a way that demonstrates that. And so that has an impact on fans. It has an impact on people. And the people that, whether it's Toscano or any of the other facilities along Calhoun Way that haven't been on campus in quite some time, they're just, you know, blown away by what that area looks like today versus what it did just 10 years ago. So, you know, it's something that we're obviously very proud of. We've had a lot of help by the leadership on campus, by our board of trustees, by the state, by our donors to make all of this happen. But, you know, we're with Gamble and the field house as the next two projects that are getting completed, it's really going to be an unbelievable facility plan. And I would argue that, you know, we definitely have a facility plant that mirrors that of any of the Power Four programs that is certainly within our region. You know, whether it be Pitt, BC, Boston, or Syracuse, Rutgers. I mean, you could come on our campus, look through all of our facilities. Someone might have one that's better than the other, but generally speaking, when we're done with those two projects, there's really going to be nothing that you could come on our campus and say, well, you don't have this or
0: right.
1: You know, this you have this, but it's way behind. I mean, we're just really fortunate to be in the position we're in.
2: EB, always great to talk to you, my man. We appreciate your time, and we'll talk to you next week. Have a great week.
0: Thanks,
1: guys.
0: EB.
1: Have a great week. Go Huskies. Let's get a win tonight.
0: Do it.
2: Absolutely.
1: All right. Bye-bye.
2: Thank you, David.
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5: Hey, good afternoon. You still get crowded moving into the Bulkley Bridge, both directions, easing out after, and 91 southbound, slower exit 3432, easy. No problem. Two westbound, just heavy on the ramp to 84. If you're going to be traveling on 44 Albany Avenue, brakes are on Bloomfield, Blue Hills Ave, and it looks good on Route 6 moving out of Farmington. Route 9, at the moment, not a problem, 8491. Kelly Quinn.
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17: Summer weather returns Wednesday. A steady rain back in for Friday. And how about a shot of early December weather Saturday? Hi, this is a meteorologist Joe Fury. Yeah, we'll take you on that roller coaster ride with a full 8-day forecast on Channel 8, 4, 5, and 6 p.m. We'll see you then.
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21: 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Now everybody's watching. 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
22: 91 southbound, slower exit 3432, easy. No problem. 2 westbound, just heavy on the ramp to 84. If you're going to be traveling on 44 Albany Avenue, brakes are on Bloomfield, Blue Hills Ave, and it looks good on Route 6 moving out of Farmington. Route 9, at the moment, not a problem. 8491, Kelly Quinn.
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3: 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The biggest stories and topics that are still relevant right now. Here's Rob and Michael.
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4: Woo.
21: Nikki Nukes, Federico on the ones and twos. Big City Greens, Alex Green is with us as well. Of course, Michael Johnson Jr.
4: I'm
21: Rob Dibble. Thank you so much for keeping us on the air. We will have Matt Riel coming up here in about 25 minutes, and we'll talk some Hartford Athletic. But let's do some what's trending stuff that's going on around sports, maybe even in the real world. I mean, has anybody seen the trending thing with Kelly Clarkson and the shop in New York?
4: No, okay. I have not.
21: I'll give you a quick synopsis.
4: Please do.
21: She went in there. This is Kelly Clarkson. And listen, I've enjoyed her work for years. I think she's one of the most honest people out there. I don't think she's going to BS. She doesn't need to prove how wealthy she is. You know, she's got millions of dollars and stuff like that. So she goes into this shop in New York down in Brooklyn, and she's looking for some artwork and whatever knickknacks that she wants for her house. You know, this is my wife and I. We do this kind of stuff all the time. We live Woodbury, Connecticut, has 46 antique shops.
4: Yeah.
21: In you know, what we call a certain, like, mile area. And so, you know, there's all kinds of places like that around this area in the tri-state area. She goes down to Brooklyn. She sees some bird-like thing that sings and dances on the wall. Now, she wants to buy it. They claim that it's not for sale, yet there's a for sale sign on it. Then they say they want $15,000 for it, and she balks at it. So she doesn't think anything of it. She leaves. She basically says, you know, she was dressed down, didn't have a lot of makeup on, and you guys probably haven't seen the movie Pretty Woman with Julia Roberts and Richard Gere, where she's a hooker. She hooks up with Richard Gere, who's a multimillionaire.
4: I've seen clips of it.
21: She's going shopping, and he gives her, like, a black American Express, which is an unlimited credit card because you spend a quarter of a mil a year. They give you a black card, okay? Anyway, she goes in, and they're like, they dog her out because she looks like a hooker. And they're like, yeah, we don't have anything for you here. So anyway, Kelly Clarkson puts it on X. I had my Julia Roberts Pretty Woman moment at this shop. Well, the shop comes back and says, that's not what happened. You're full of crap. You know, we're a reputable place. That thing wasn't for sale. It's one of one, blah, blah, blah. Another customer had already taken a picture of it. It's got the for sale sign on it. And most shops, if you go into any shop, almost everything's for sale. Like, you go into any shop around here, you could talk somebody into buying something. I've been able to talk people. I went into a bank in Cincinnati during my heyday, and I had plenty of money. And I talked the bank manager into selling me a grandfather clock. I still have it at my house. Okay? I mean, you give them the right price, they'll sell it to you. So anyway, it's just that's what's trending right now. That is a thing. It's reached all the mainstream media news outlets.
4: Art of Play is the store, and it's in Brooklyn.
21: Right.
4: Magic Shop.
21: And so, first of all, the amount of free advertising the shop is getting because of Kelly Clarkson, you know, that's some serious bank right there that they're getting all this free advertising.
4: $15,000 bird.
21: Yeah. I don't think there's too many, like, you know, kookadookadoo or whatever.
4: Cuckoo,
21: you know,
4: birds.
21: You know, cuckoo birds that dance and
4: cuckoo
21: sing
4: clock.
21: Or whatever. Yeah, cuckoo clock. You know, it's worth 15G, right?
4: No.
21: Even if it's Kelly Clarkson and
4: yeah,
21: she's
4: what's
21: a millionaire.
4: What's it made of? What's in it? Like, I'd love to know.
5: That was the celebrity price, I think.
21: Yeah. Right. But so to her credit, she's like, I wouldn't have responded had they not come out and made it sound like I lied. She's like, you know, listen, now you're going after my character, my reputation. She's like, I just came down here to look at your art and you know, I made an offer on your dancing bird that sings, and now you're trying to make me out to be an idiot.
4: Not good.
21: So it's not good.
4: It is. It's all over. And that store is getting free publicity. So they'll
0: But I side with Kelly Clarkson.
4: Yeah.
5: And she's typically, for the most part, been pretty squeaky clean in terms of public image. So interesting.
0: Why would you need, if you're a millionaire, why would you need to lie over $15,000? Anything. Whether it's a watch, whether it's a clock, whether it's a dancing bird that sings. She's not going to make that story up, you know. No. Oh, these people dug me out. I believe that probably she didn't, you know, look presentable because she's probably dressing down people. She doesn't want everybody to know she's Kelly Clarkson.
4: No, I don't blame her one bit. I've always liked Kelly Clarkson. I think her show's entertaining. I think, like you said, she's pretty cut and dry. She's not going to BS you. And well-respected, too. First ever winner of the American Idol, Kelly Clarkson. Mm-hmm. That's on that resume, not going to go away. Further proving that on What's Trending, boys, we don't just do sports.
0: No,
4: we do pop culture. What's trending in the studio is my chair feels a little too short.
5: Good thing we're on the radio.
4: I swapped. Out on the YouTube.
0: I've been here 14 years. I've never seen anybody swap out the studio chair for a, that's like a desk chair.
4: I didn't.
0: That makes you like 2 feet shorter than me.
4: I just sat. It was like a spare in our spare studio over there. You know, the really nice, like, iHeart one that we'll be in one day. the chair, I sat in it just, like, because the other one was, like, bad. It was, like, my back was kind of
5: a little
4: sore.
5: No lumbar support.
4: Yeah, check the lever, and this is the max height right now. So this is what
0: that's the max height?
4: Right now, yeah. It makes me look like, so check it out on
5: the low rider.
4: He's 6'4", so it's not.
0: No, but I'm trying to make it go down, so I'm down to your level.
4: Oh, you're trying to make me. That's nice. He's being a good teammate. Check it out on the Rob Dibble Show on YouTube, because this clip will be posted later, so you can see what I'm talking about.
0: I'm not that much taller than Michael, but Michael wanted
4: 6'1".
0: To be the shortest guy in here. Like,
4: you know what? Comfy
0: like
4: chair.
0: Nukes is standing.
4: Comfy chair.
0: You don't even have your chair with you.
5: No, it's
0: your
5: chair is
0: way behind.
4: The power stance from Nukes. Always.
0: If you ever see this, if you're a chair company and you want to do something, hey,
5: Rob,
0: we're here.
4: We would love maybe a new chair or two. As I went towards the camera, we're always looking for partners here on the Rob Dibble Show. So anyway, I don't know how we're going to get to sports.
0: Where all the chairs are the same height.
4: Yeah. I'm waiting to see how many short jokes are kind of like thrown in.
0: Joke kind of guy. You Nukes?
5: Nah, not really.
4: It's not nice. I'm saying you can, with the chair, but like legit short jokes? No. By the way, on social media, I'll try to transition. This will be an awkward transition.
0: Right.
4: Harrison Meavis got released by the Rams. Pretty much after the game. Some of the comments about him, brutal. Some of the jokes about his weight. Fat shaming, like it's very uncalled for from a lot of fans out on social media. Rams fans, you know, it's look. First of all, the kick got blocked. Right. And, you know, that's not really on him. The last one. Now he wasn't great,
0: and I don't think he's fatter than Sebastian Janikowski. And Janikowski, isn't he a Hall of Famer
4: borderline? Yeah.
0: Borderline
4: Hall of Famer.
0: That guy
4: was awesome. Not everybody.
0: Not everybody looks perfect. Look at the pitchers in Major League Baseball.
4: Look
0: we didn't
4: at the
0: all
4: linemen in the
0: svelte.
4: NFL. I know it's different because it's a kicker. Usually it's someone who looks more athletic built.
0: Why do we
4: so
0: pick
4: what?
0: On the kicker so much?
4: I don't know. Look, dude, weight regardless. I don't care what you look like, what your body type is. You have to perform and make kicks. I mean, that's your job.
0: That's your job.
4: That's the end of the day. And in the Rams special teams the last 2 years, they said it on the broadcast last night, dreadfully bad. Mm. The amount of missed kicks, Nukes, you said extra points, like blocked kicks. Brutal. But Meavis is gone. They're doing a kicking change in L.A. As they go with it. Who do the Rams play? They play the Cardinals. So it should be a game that the Rams can win.
5: A get-me-right situation for the Rams.
4: Right game.
5: You would think.
4: Or is it a trap game?
5: Ooh. Got to see what that opening line looks
0: That's
5: like.
0: That's what happened this week with the Jets.
4: Yeah. Don't you think the Cowboys, too?
0: Every week's a trap game with
4: them. Actually, no.
0: We're trapped to watch it.
4: It needs to be. Who said it? Was it Chris Rose or somebody who was on recently, the other day recently, was like, it's not a trap game if you're not a good team. Like, so that goes out the window with the Cowboys or teams that are below. But the Rams are 2-3, so I don't know. But, yeah, Meavis, with the miscues and the overtime loss, he gets released right after that. So, no more Meavis for the Rams. You hate to see it. Nukes, I know this one you can kind of take it from here, but NHL?
5: Yes,
4: tonight?
5: It's officially the Frozen Frenzy tonight. They brought it into play about a couple years ago. This is tonight, October 13th. Every single team in the National Hockey League will be suiting up and taking the ice. That means there is a 16-game NHL slate tonight. kicking things off at 6 o'clock with the New Jersey Devils and the Red Wings. And every game from there, that point on is staggered by 15 minutes all the way up until ultimately my Boston Bruins take the ice in San Jose at 11 p.m. puck drop.
4: Yeah, the ESPN's got the triple header to your point, Nuke. So 6, like you said, Devils, Red Wings, 8:30.
5: Yep.
4: Avalanche and Stars, and then 11 for you and Big City. Yep. Bruins and San Jose Sharks. A quick note on my New York Rangers. We didn't really touch on it. Igor Shesterkin's injury is still brutal. He's out for the year.
5: Brutal.
4: One of the best goaltenders
0: in
4: the NHL.
0: Our nickname on this show is She's Twerking.
4: She's Twerking. Igor Shesterkin. She's Twerking with Igor. That's not a bad one. Mm. Well, he's done. He's done for the year.
0: For the year?
4: The year. It's a lower body injury, isn't it? It's like a leg.
5: I hate to speculate. They haven't given the official diagnosis yet, but if you saw the clip, he slid from his left post to his right post in an attempt to make a save, and you can see the right skate kind of give inward. So they're thinking it could be a fracture on the ankle. Not great. Couldn't put any weight on it. Had to be helped carried off the ice.
0: He won't be twerking for a while.
5: No,
4: he's not going to be able to. You need your legs for that, right? So he's not going to be able to do that. But the Rangers, off to a good start.
5: Fun fact here with the Rangers, obviously.
0: I love his fun facts.
5: They're an affiliate of the Hartford Wolf Pack.
4: Yes,
5: here
4: they
5: based
4: are.
5: Out of Hartford. So Dylan Garand will be filling in as the backup as of right now. Also, former UConn Husky men's goaltender Callum Tong, who graduated after last season, he's the third string, or was the third string. So it looks like Garand will get the call-up from the AHL affiliate out of Hartford, and Callum Tong as well will probably slot in for a few games if they have back-to-backs on the schedule. Good for the former UConn Husky.
4: Nice! That's a good fun fact. That's how you localize it. My girlfriend Lauren's listening, as she usually does. Her first concert, I didn't know this, was Kelly Clarkson.
0: Oh, really?
4: And so you tie it in. So,
5: wow.
4: Kelly Clarkson's been doing it for a while. But
0: were you her date or not? Let's go a little deeper.
4: Oh, I see. I see what it is.
0: Should we get Lauren on?
5: You know that line about the Louisville slugger to the car, taking the Louisville slugger
4: to
5: the car?
4: Yeah, why not? It's a low-hanging. Yeah, we could.
0: I'm just messing with
4: you. No, it was not. We've gone to plenty, though. Zach Bryan. Blink-182.
0: I know you're a Blink-182 guy.
4: Yeah. City Field. It was a good show.
5: Are they still doing shows, Blink-182?
4: They actually are. They're still making new music, too.
5: Really?
4: Yeah, they're in the process of creating a new album. Yeah, which is they're in their 50s.
0: I just saw Travis Barker just had surgery.
4: Yeah, and in the documentary, you guys should watch it on Hulu. It's pretty good. He literally almost died in a plane crash.
0: I know.
4: Yeah, had severe
0: burns.
4: Someone
0: did die in that, didn't
4: they? Two guys did. He woke up on fire in like a swamp. But he's still alive. So they're still kicking, still rocking. Yeah, still
5: with Kardashian.
4: Yeah, still with Courtney.
5: Okay.
4: Yeah,
5: he's got his hands.
0: Oh yeah, they showed her in the hospital room, and she's right there when he's getting surgery.
5: Got the
0: drama.
5: Got all the camera shots lined up.
0: Yeah, exactly.
4: All right, we're just going down this road now. So
5: what's trending?
4: That's why we kept big. It's usually sports, but it doesn't always have to be. How about? Because David Benedict mentioned it. No. Saban, have you guys checked it out yet?
0: I have not. I just saw it advertised.
4: Really good. It does show a different side of Nick Saban. Like, watch the first two episodes.
0: I thought Nick was great. I interviewed him when I was doing Fox National a few times, and this was after like the tornadoes in Tuscaloosa and stuff like that. Fantastic guy. Who's not? I mean, I think it's more rare where you find someone's a real jerk that is in the public eye. Most of these people are really good. Really cool. We didn't even talk about this about Mike Ditka the other day, but a lot of people have talked about his generosity and stuff like that. So you talk about Iron Mike and stuff like that. He carried around $100 bills in his pocket. And if you ever saw anybody that it looked like they needed a little quick pick me up, he would just give them $100.
4: I mean,
0: and he was very, very generous with his money throughout his life. And this is going back to his football career when they were paying those guys nothing to destroy themselves playing in the NFL.
4: He revolutionized the tight end position. We mentioned this when he passed on Friday, right? Tragically, and Kicking and Screaming as well. One of the best Will Ferrell movies, in my opinion. I think it's an underrated one, too, where he battles with Robert Duvall with the leaf blower. It's like a classic neighbor battle. Like, get your leaves off my lawn. What'd you say? And Ditka's just, you know, blowing them over, which makes it funny. So, yeah, generous people like Nick Saban, like Mike Ditka, probably like Dan Hurley. That raw intensity that you see consistently, surface level on the outside, I think that internalized, they're a lot more generous, a lot more loving and caring than you see, too. They're usually, it's like Gordon Ramsay.
0: I can honestly speak for Dan because I've been around him a bunch.
4: Yeah.
0: He is one of the nicest, and also he's one of those guys where you just want to sit there and listen to him.
4: Oh, yeah.
0: You know, it's like Gino Auriemma. I mean, very captivating, got a really good aura about him. And so, yeah, the stuff you see, listen, when you're coaching or playing, you're a totally different person. You know, I've told this story many, many times. And when I was out there pitching, it was like, you know, you're like an axe murderer or your hair's on fire. You know, you're trying to keep your job and win for your team. There's nothing really, it's pretty simple, cut and dry.
4: Yeah.
0: You know, and then people will be like, God, you're so angry out there. I'm not angry. There's nothing to be angry about. What you are is you're trying to do what you're told to do.
4: Yeah.
0: And if it's get six outs, get three outs, get four outs, you know, that's your job. If you're supposed to get two home runs today or make some catches in the outfield or start the game and complete the game, you know, I mean, it's just, you know, I was driving in today and I was thinking, you know, I played with some unbelievable players against me. And I'm thinking, you know, the Doug Drabecks, the Doc Goodens, the Nolan Ryans, the David Cones, you know, one of the best strike throwers of all time, David Wells. You know, some of these big game guys that they would get traded a lot for the postseason and stuff like that, especially Coney and David Wells and guys like that constantly getting traded to teams going in the postseason because they performed so well in those stressful games.
4: Yeah.
0: You know, so it's like, you know, okay, pick your poison. You go back 30 years, bunch of Hall of Famer. Dennis Eckersley, the whole season, 75 games, he'd walk four guys. So would you rather have a guy that throws 100 and walks 40 guys in 70 games? Or would you rather have a guy that has pinpoint command, Hall of Famer, won 200 games as a starter, saved over 350 games as a reliever, you know, and he comes in and saves 9 out of 10 you know, games every time.
4: That's the same thing as drive for show, putt for dough. Yeah, I can have a guy that bombs it down the fairway 330, but he's going to make putts with the money on the line or go to, you know, win tournaments
0: right there.
4: No, I don't need the flash. I want the guy that's going to win. Andy Pettit, one of the best postseason performers ever.
0: Schilling.
4: Low 90s.
0: Smoltz.
4: Wouldn't blow you away. Great pickoff move, kind of like a Max Fried, right? The lefty would get
0: I
4: you.
0: I mean, in our division, we had to play them 20 times a year. The Braves had three Hall of Famers on the same staff.
4: Yeah.
0: In Glavin, Smoltz, and Maddox. Maddox, who as good a command as anybody that's ever played in the major leagues, could manipulate the ball. But here's the best part about Greg that I always have to mention. The best and most economic stat of all time, 77 pitches per nine innings is his average.
4: It's 77. Crazy.
0: You see 77 in three innings on the TV now if you watch Major League Baseball.
4: Well, that was Yamamoto yesterday, to your point. He was at 72.
0: Mizorowski, 94 pitches, and he couldn't get out of the fifth inning.
4: Speaking of Yamamoto, too, we missed it in the beginning. That Jake Bowers at bat, that 12-pitch walk's one of the best at bats you'll see.
0: Elite.
4: And it leads to a two-run single. Who on the Yankees or any of his teams is even capable of doing that? Outside of maybe Ben Reyes.
0: Always Aaron come Boone back to the Yankees.
4: Sorry, hand up. That's a fan. That's the fan in me. I'll admit it.
5: Aaron Boone would have told you that Trent Grisham can do that with his long at-bats. Sure he wasn't doing that.
4: I'm sure he could.
5: And he won't be doing that on whatever double-A ball
4: Trent
5: club
4: Grisham
5: will be on
4: by
5: next year.
4: Do that.
0: Trending, there's like 12 free agents on the Yankees. We should go over who you guys want back.
4: That should be it. We'll do that as a segment.
0: We got plenty of time to do that, but what I'm saying is that would be a good segment.
5: Definitely.
4: Boy, my last what's trending, you'll get a kick out of this for the Cowboys. This is a little bit of the fan in me, too. They're bringing in Mike Pettine as a senior defensive assistant, which means that you know that Christian Parker's not doing a good job.
0: No.
4: And Jerry Jones said on his radio hit, Parker's going to go from the field to up in the coach's booth to get a bird's eye view for the defense.
0: Wow. My what's trending is 36 years ago today, guess what happened?
5: The pennant?
0: Reds win the pennant.
4: Hey.
0: Reds win the National League.
4: All right.
5: Congrats, Rob.
0: Yes, thank you.
4: And I went ahead and looked it up.
0: I didn't even know it. My wife actually, she reposted something on X.
4: Oh, nice.
0: But I had no idea.
4: That's got to be awesome for you, though, because every year, first of all, A, it never gets old, and B, it never gets old.
0: No, it never gets old. But here's the thing I told Nukes. I'm like, I can't remember things I did 36 hours ago. 36 years ago, I had no idea.
4: When you're striking out a Pirates lineup on pure adrenaline going to the World Series, pretty hard not to forget that. And remember the date. I looked it up. October 20th, Game four of the World Series against the A's.
0: How about that?
4: 1 week from today.
0: So 1 week from today, it was over.
4: Let's have a party. We'll one week from today,
0: 36 years ago, I was drinking Dom with Norm Charlton and his wife, me and my ex-wife. Actually, we were both ex-wives. Right. Drinking Dom, eating McDonald's.
5: McDonald's?
0: Well, because we were so hungry.
4: Next week.
0: And listen, Eric Davis had lacerated a kidney. So we were trying to get to the hospital and go say hello and see if he was okay, if he needed anything. And Billy Hatcher had broken the Hammett bone in his hand. He had been hit during the game. We were screwed if we lost that game. We would have lost two of our outfielders for the rest of the series. So, you know, by winning that and sweeping, we were lucky. But, yeah, Dom and McDonald's.
4: I think we get McDonald's next week. Maybe talk with sales, get a little party, right?
0: Celebrate 36 years. I might be able to find some Dom. It's not that expensive.
4: maybe a nice Big Mac or whatever.
0: Big Macs and Doms. I'm more of a quarter pounder with cheese guy.
4: Yeah.
0: Big City Greens, what do you like?
4: Oh, quarter pounder with cheese is
0: good.
4: Yeah, quarter pounder is less. Yeah, I mean, a Big Mac, that's your meat. You don't need to eat anything else the entire day.
0: What's that special sauce?
4: I guess that's part of what makes it awesome.
0: Is it Thousand Island?
5: I think so.
4: Relish, mustard, they season it to some sort of combo. It does taste more like
0: Thousand Island. See, that's what's trending. What's in the McDonald's special sauce?
4: What we ask here. We ask the hard-hitting questions, right?
0: That's the kind of show we have here.
4: That's what we do.
5: Tomorrow's first Dibs question of the
4: day. High-level thinking. High-level thinking. Yeah.
0: All right.
4: We'll have an answer.
0: All right, Matt Real next.
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8: Well, we're pretty heavy right now. 84 east-west through the Bulkley Bridge. Whether you're coming in westbound from exit 56 or eastbound, it looks pretty tight. Exit 44, 91 southbound. Windsor crowds slower. Exit 34, 32, 29, 27. Route 9 northbound, you get crowded from 91 moving up to Route 72. Route 6 westbound gets past Bird's Eye Road all right. Route 2 westbound, very heavy, moving in from exit 1D into 84. And even eastbound, pretty tough coming off 84. Kelly Quinn.
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0: Thanks for joining us on the hotline. We have, is it Matt Real or Matt Real?
31: It is Matt Real.
0: That was right.
4: You had it right.
0: Had it right.
4: That's my bad.
0: And you
4: I
0: were
4: was
0: like,
4: saying
0: it's Matt Real.
4: No, I get it. You were right. That's just what he does.
31: Yeah, you got it right. A lot of people actually say Real, so you guys are right.
4: Keep it real on the Rob Dibble Show with Matt Real. How about that?
0: Well, let's just start, Matt, with how's your season going? And you guys were on a very nice run there in the Cup Series.
31: Yeah, it's been going well. I think collectively, we definitely have a lot of high expectations this year based off of what we were able to accomplish last year. Obviously, this year we came up a little short in the Cup final game, but it just speaks volumes to what we're able to do going to the finals back-to-back 2 years in a row. That's not an easy feat. So we're just looking to, you know, continue our run of form. Even though we did lose the Cup final, there's still a lot to fight for the rest of the year. So all focus on the USL Cup now.
4: Matt, how about, you know, you got 3 home games coming up, 1 tomorrow and then, 2 Saturdays to finish out the season here. How have the home crowds been? How's the atmosphere been? And how nice is it knowing that, you know, your last 3 games here coming up are all at home at Trinity Health?
31: It's honestly huge. The crowd that we play with, it's almost like having a 12th man. So a lot of times, you know, the fans, they won't even understand how important they are to our success. So the fact that we're able to have 3 final games being at home with a playoff home game on the line to fight for, it's huge because, like I said, the fans will play a huge part in helping us achieve that. And like I said, we wouldn't be where we are without the support of them. So we're really looking forward to these final 3 games. And we think they deserve to be able to come watch a home playoff game this year. So we're hoping we can give that to them.
0: Talking to Matthew Real, he is a defender for the Hartford Athletic. They're coming up on the end of their season. Let me ask you about the World Cup and something that I kind of noticed, and I don't know why I haven't noticed it in a while. Not a lot of goaltenders punt the ball anymore. They just get it back and they kick it like three quarters of the length of the field because their legs are so ridiculous. When did they stop like doing like the stationary punt and just favor, keeping it on the ground and just booting it almost the length of the field?
31: I think a lot of it is just the game, the modern day game. It's changing and you've got to kind of have to adapt to new styles and things like that. As of today, the modern game, it's a lot of transitional football. So a lot of times, the fact that a keeper is able to cover that much ground, you want to pin the opposition in their half as deep as you can and try to fight for second balls closer to their goal. A lot of times that's kind of what the idea is behind that. Because a lot of times when teams try to build up out of back by passing, instead of punting the ball far, nowadays there's a lot of high pressure, with the way the teams press you. So a little risky to play out of the back if you don't have the right system and players for it. And like I said, a lot of times nowadays, teams like to play transitional football. So I think that's kind of a big reason why goalies are tending to do that a little more. And obviously in the modern day game, I guess the goalkeepers have a stronger leg and they're able to cover more ground with their punts or their long kicks. That definitely plays a factor.
4: Matt, what do you think about the state of the U.S. men's national team right now? Obviously falling short again in the round of 16, again to Belgium too. They've been doing pretty good recently in friendlies. You got Pochettino most likely through the next World Cup in 2030. Did you notice growth when watching the team in the World Cup? And do you think that they're ascending and trending in an even better spot as far as, both performance on the field and maybe as well as popularity overall within the United States?
31: Yeah, 100%. I think having the World Cup in the U.S. was a huge step forward for the country,
4: yeah,
31: for the nation as a whole, to be able to get eyes on the game like we did this World Cup. It definitely grew the game in a major way. As far as the team, I definitely think it's trending in the direction. I think you have a lot of fans nowadays that they're really, I would say, I don't want to say impatient, but they're kind of expecting a little too much, a little too soon. And a lot of people need to understand that, the growth of that we've made over these last couple years, it's an enormous amount of growth. We have to understand that soccer is not the number one sport in our country. There's basketball, there's football, there's baseball. Whereas all these other nations that we're playing against, that's all they play there, So that's kind of why we've been a bit behind these other nations. But as far as the quality of players that we're producing, the youth talent, the youth academies, it's all trending in the right direction. And you can even see nowadays you have the youngsters coming through the pipeline right now. Kevin Sullivan's a big one. My time in Philly, I actually played with his brother, Quinn. And I always knew, that he kind of had a really high ceiling, Kevin. But at the time when I was there, he was probably only 12 or 13 years old. So I personally never got a chance to play with him. But just seeing talent like that coming through the pipeline, it shows that we're producing some really high-level prospects and some really high-level players that I think now it's just about transitioning them into the European game so that they can't just be another player on the field in Europe. You want to see now Americans go over to Europe and be major parts of their teams. I think that's kind of the next step that you want to see, because nowadays, we do have like Pulisics, we have McKennies. They're pretty big parts of their teams, but you kind of want to see one of these players maybe be that guy on their team. And I don't think we have that quite yet. And especially we have a lot of guys that perform really well with their club teams, but then when they come to, the international level, maybe they don't gel as good as they do when they're overseas with their other club teams. And that kind of slows things down a bit. But I think overall we're in a good spot. I think the talent is there. The infrastructure is growing in the U.S. as well with the development, with the academies. Kids are getting introduced into the pro game at a much younger age, which helps a lot more as well. And they're foregoing the college route, which definitely holds back a lot of growth and development that these other kids in Europe are getting. So I definitely think we're in a good spot going forward.
0: Oh, and to your point, who was the kid we interviewed a couple weeks ago from Ridgefield? He got into pro soccer at 17. I mean, to your point, Matt, you know, that's the kind of thing. I see in your bio you played basketball, football, baseball, and you played all around different sports. What are your thoughts on kids just playing soccer year-round? Would that help, or is it wear these guys out and maybe even burn them out?
31: I think it would 100% help, but it starts with the desire of wanting to actually do it. I don't think you can really force a kid to play a specific sport all year round if his mental and heart isn't really there. You know, like, you kind of have to want to do it, and you can't really be forced to do it. For me, growing up, my dad's from Brazil, so that was kind of always in the household with soccer. It was a big thing. So I was always introduced at a really young age. So it was never a question of fact of if I wanted to play, because I always wanted to play, you know. Of course, growing up in the U.S., you are introduced to other sports at a younger age. And I think playing those other sports, for me personally, they did help my athleticism, and they helped develop, you know, other skills that you can use in soccer with your athleticism, with your jumping, with your strength, things like that. When I played football, you know, that gives you a bit of a tougher edge to yourself, and you know, basketball, of course, the coordination, all those go hand in hand with each and every other sport. So for me specifically, I do think if you want to see, you know, more growth in a more rapid way in the U.S., you got to have kids starting to play year-round. And of course, nowadays, I know people are having a problem with the pay-to-play. I think that kind of has to change as well. You got to find a way to get kids being able to play soccer at a high level without having to pay, you know, too much money to play. Because I do know there's a lot of opportunities that are missed because kids can't afford to play the game in a specific organization that they want to play in. So I do think there are a lot of moving parts to it. But as far as growing and catching up to the other nations, you're going to have to start to see kids playing year-round, because, you know, if you're only playing a few months out of the year, these kids in these other countries are playing, you know, all 12 months out of the year. So that's all that time that you're basically behind these kids that are developing, and you're not really getting those extra touches on the ball or, you know, just time in the game. So I definitely think that would help.
4: Matt, what's the mindset of you and the squad, knowing you're so close to clinching the playoffs here down the stretch with three games to go?
31: Yeah, I think where we are as a team right now, we're not even thinking about clinching playoffs. We're thinking about clinching the home field. Really confident that we are gonna clinch playoffs. I can tell you that with confidence, but we're really sure for a home playoff top four spot. That's going forward. Like I said, a playoff football in the USO is a whole different game than regular season. Being at home is, like I said, it's like having a 12th man. It really is. And it's an enormous advantage to playing at home in the playoffs. You know, it can be the difference between winning and losing games. So for us, like I said, for ourselves, for the fans, for our families, we would really love to host a playoff game as many as possible. But that all starts with getting these next big results at home, these last three home games.
0: All right, so your next game is what, tomorrow against the Charleston Battery? What do you know about the Charleston Battery?
31: No, Charleston's a really good team in the Eastern Conference. Probably one of the best teams in the Eastern Conference at the moment. It's definitely going to be a challenging game. I know we gave them a really good fight last time we played them in Charleston. We're definitely going to have to deal with their transitions. They have a lot of pace up top, a lot of good footballers as well that we're going to have to, you know, mitigate them getting the balls in certain areas and certain pockets. But if we're able to head in, you know, transition how we're supposed to, how we've planned and pressed the way we're supposed to, I'm really confident in the guys that we'll be able to get the job done. But like I said, they're a really good team. They're not taken lightly whatsoever. And this will be a huge 3 points for us if we're able to put off tomorrow, head into the last two games.
4: Who's better, Messi or Ronaldo all time?
31: That's a good question. Personally, I prefer Messi. That's not to say Ronaldo isn't, you know, better. I think there's an argument for both sides, but in my eyes, I don't think it's much of a debate. For me, I just prefer Messi, you know. I think there's nothing he can do.
4: Yeah.
31: And you can say the same thing about Ronaldo, but just the longevity that Messi's had, that he's continuing to have, he's still playing at his top level, you know? Like, he's literally the best player in the World Cup. Whereas, you know, Ronaldo's kind of, I would say, I don't want to say falling off, but he's kind of, you know, slowing down a bit in a sense, whereas Messi's just, he's still, it looks like he's getting better, honestly. But like I said, I think that World Cup that he won as well kind of really separated the debate in my head between the two. Now, if you ask like a Ronaldo, a big Ronaldo fan, I'll know that
4: right.
31: They'll like have arguments,
4: Nick,
31: you know.
4: Yeah, our producer.
31: There's always.

0: football European powerhouses really ever, but especially in the past couple decades. They've won three Premier League titles during the span of the charges or the accused charges going against breaches of financial fair play. 115 counts they're facing. They're talking about significant point deductions, potential immediate relegation to the championship second tier division. What do you, in your eyes, consider, if they are found guilty, which many people think they will be, what do you think is the fair punishment for such a significant injustice against the integrity of the game? I want to get your opinion as a professional athlete yourself.
1: No, 100%. I think it's a real tough one because a lot of times I've been seeing on the news and stuff, a lot of people are blaming like players, and you know, the players really had nothing to do with that. You know, the players are there playing, and I don't think anything that the players have done should be taken away from them in the past because that's not really their fault. However, I do think a fair punishment would be a point reduction and a relegation, honestly. Now, as far as the relegation and the point reduction, I don't think they really matter because they have so much money. They'll be right back in the Premier League next season. But it's just, like you said, it's integrity of the game. It needs to happen. Whoever is in charge, the higher-ups of that team, or whoever in charge is doing that business,
0: yep,
1: I think they need to face severe fines, things like that. But in order to punish players, I don't really think that's fair, or take away trophies that they've won, which, you know, a lot of people might disagree with that. But at the end of the day, that's why I think the punishment should fall on the shoulders of the, you know, the guys that are in charge of making whatever business they did that was, you know, that was against the law of the game. So it's definitely a hard one for me to comment on, too, because, like I said, it's not really in my jurisdiction, you know, knowing exactly how to punish a club in that circumstance. But I think a relegation would be, but like I said, I think it would definitely cause a club, you know, a financial setback in a way, because they are going down to the second division, and it would definitely, you know, hurt attracting certain players to the club, and
2: yeah,
1: players would probably want to leave as well because they don't want to play in the championship, which is understandable. But for me, that's definitely a tough one, but that's what I would say. What is your opinion on that?
0: I don't know. I'm not sure.
3: We don't have enough time, Matt.
0: Yeah.
2: No.
0: Yeah.
3: I think 4-hour show.
0: Yeah. Point deduction for sure, Matt. I think you hit the nail on the head. Obviously, vacating the titles or stripping them and giving them to the runner-up in those alleged seasons in the Premier League might be on the table as well. But I think you did a good job answering. Appreciate it.
2: Yeah. Nice work.
1: Right. No worries.
2: And my dad and brother are big Man City fans, too. So, and I'm a Chelsea fan, so I'm loving this.
3: Oh, big Man City.
1: You're loving that.
2: They're going to get. Yeah, I hope they get it all. To see.
3: Matt, good luck against Charleston, man. Look
1: thank
3: forward to it.
1: Thank you guys so much. I appreciate
2: thanks
1: it.
2: Thanks for coming on, Matt.
3: For your time,
2: appreciate
3: Matt.
2: It.
1: All right, guys. Take care. Have a good one.
2: You too. He was good.
3: He was fantastic.
2: Great answer on USA.
3: That was.
2: Yeah. Very thorough. How about...
3: I'm thinking death penalty, execution. Oh, no, wait. Guillotine.
2: Different kind of show.
3: Oh, wait. I'm just messing with
2: you. How about, you know what, though? You know what we can do? We can give away a 4-pack of tickets to the
3: game
2: this weekend. This weekend, Saturday game, 4-pack of tickets. Caller number, what are you thinking?
0: Caller number two.
2: I like it. Yeah. Caller number two. 860-522-3776. People, call right now, and you get to talk to Big City Green on the other end. Who wouldn't want to do that? 860-522-3776.
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6: Still trying to clear up a crash. Route 2 eastbound, right exit 2A, 2B, right in center lanes. Big truck, car involved, backup. And 2 westbound, heavier into 84. 84 westbound, crawling. Exit 57 out to 46. And eastbound delays start around exit 46. 91 southbound, still working the brake. Exit 36. Heavier exit 35, down through 32 and 2927. Route 44, Albany Avenue, is going to be heavy out to Bloomfield Ave. Route 9, northbound, slow zone between 91 and Route 72. Kelly Quinn.
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15: Summer weather returns Wednesday. A steady rain back in for Friday. And how about a shot of early December weather Saturday? Hi, this is meteorologist Joe Fury. Yeah, we'll take you on that roller coaster ride with a full 8-day forecast on Channel 8, 4, 5, and 6 p.m. We'll see you then.
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19: 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Stop Route 6 in Bristol. Go see Tony about some tires as we're getting closer to winter every day.
20: Please do.
19: We have like a hurricane coming up here soon, aren't we?
20: Can we get the remnants of, wasn't it over the weekend?
19: The tail end? What's the name of it? I always like that they name them.
20: I don't know.
19: So if we get hit by somebody, you'll remember them forever and hate them and their name.
21: I think it was like a play on, not a play on, but it was similar to Isaiah, but it wasn't. It wasn't Isaias. Pronounced Isaias.
20: I think it's spelled Isaias.
21: Okay, all right.
20: When's Hurricane Dibble rolling through?
21: we'll ask Joe Fury.
19: We're on I right now. We had a while to go get back to D.
20: Is that one run right through like all the teams you played for? Is that how it'll work? Like the cities? I'm kidding.
19: Well, that's when they call it a nasty tornado or a nasty hurricane.
20: It's got to be nasty.
19: It's the devil one.
20: Yeah. The nastiest of all nasty. Well, for Dibbles and Bits, we highlighted a lot in what's trending, but Montez Sweat, that's a new one,
19: just
20: right?
19: Got suspended.
20: Throw that one in. Yeah, suspended 2 games for violating the NFL's PED policy.
21: Okay.
19: Why two? I thought it was four.
20: I guess it's two. Maybe he didn't violate it as severely.
19: Harshly as usual.
20: Yeah.
22: Couple things to touch on with the Frozen Frenzy again. A couple notes on that. Obviously, with 16 games and all 32 teams taking the ice, you might find it hard to track down all of the action. But if you go to the ESPN main channel or on ESPN Plus, they're doing their own form of NFL Red Zone. So it's an octo box where they're showing all of the scoring plays, all of the power play minutes every game throughout the night. Yep.
20: Yeah.
22: And NHL Red Zone. And then also the Philadelphia Flyers are playing tonight. They've had their worst seven-game start in franchise history. They're 0-7 through the first 7 games.
20: Wait, who is 0-7?
22: The Philadelphia Flyers.
20: Oh,
22: Mind you, they made the playoffs and won the opening round against the Penguins last year. They're winless through the first 7. They haven't scored more than 2 goals in any of the 7 games.
19: Fire everybody.
20: Yeah, I was going to say fire sale. Catastrophic. Boston Celtics and Peyton Pritchard, 2-year, $44.2 million contract extension. Pritch, please, as they say.
19: By the way, no Aces, no Liberty, no. It's the Dream versus the Valkyries. It starts Saturday, WNBA Finals. Maybe Angel Reese isn't lying when she says she's the best player in the league.
20: Well, you know, that's up for debate. But hey,
19: 17
20: she
19: points
20: wins
19: a game, 12 rebounds.
20: She gets a ring. I think she's going to help her case.
19: Oh, yeah. Like this.
20: Oh, yeah. Only you could see it.
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24: Still trying to clear up a crash. Route 2 eastbound, right around exit 2A, 2B, right in center lanes. Big truck, car involved, backup. And 2 westbound, heavier into 84. 84 westbound, crawling. Exit 57 out to 46. And eastbound delays start around exit 46. 91 southbound, still working the brake. Exit 36, heavier exit 35, down through 32 and 2927. Route 44 Albany Avenue is going to be heavy out to Bloomfield Ave. Route 9 northbound, slow zone between 91 and Route 72. Kelly Quinn.
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4: It's Tuesday on the Rob Dibble Show with Michael Johnson Jr. Where do we start? Oh, yeah. How about those Brewers?
5: In perfection from Milwaukee. And a 2-0 series lead over the Dodgers.
4: And the Guardians remain hot.
5: 3-2. Ramirez dumps one into left field. A base hit. Here comes Martinez. He will score. Jose Ramirez.
4: We had a classic Monday night football finish in Los Angeles.
6: Here's the snap, the spot, the kick is on the way. It's end over end, and it is good! And the Bills win!
4: And oh yeah, a little hoops too.
7: Popovich gets away from Skinner, gives it to Chelly. Chelly with 5 on the shot clock, gives it to Popovich. He'll drive, Euro step, floater for 2.
28: Got that feeling!
4: And there's more tonight. Now from the studio with Michael Johnson Jr. and Alex Green, here's Rob Dibble.
19: And Nicky Nukes Federico. Come on, Bob.
20: Joyce forgot about Nukes?
19: No, we can't forget about Nukes.
20: What? That's all right. Thank you, Bob.
22: I'll let it slide, Bob.
19: Thank you, Bob. Bob's very busy. Basketball's back.
20: Lucky Nukes is a good guy.
19: Got hockey. Got basketball. Bob's very busy. We'll have David Benedict coming up here in a little bit.
20: Speaking of Huskies, come on.
19: Who's the dude from The Athletic?
20: Matt Real.
19: Oh, Matt Real?
20: Real? I think it's real.
19: Matt's real.
20: He's going to keep it real with us.
19: Talk some Hartford Athletic at 425 as well. But, man, there were some great games on last night. Baseball, football, fantastic stuff going on last night. Listen, anytime the Dodgers go down 2-0 in the NLCS, Alex Green's over here. He's shaking his head. Absolutely. For me, I played in the same division with the Dodgers. So my hate is real. Mm. Like, I hate... if you say Dodger
8: It could be dodgeball. I hate the Dodgers.
20: You hate Dodge? Like
8: I hate
20: anything
8: Dodge.
20: With the word, yeah.
8: And the fact that, they are second in spending. I can't count the Mets. The Mets aren't spending wisely.
20: Well, you're not.
8: Dodgers are
20: right
8: winning
20: now.
8: Championships. Yeah. I'm going to just say they're number one in spending when it comes to winning championships. Mets, it's frivolous. I don't even know what the Mets are doing. But we broke this down yesterday. Mets number two, Brewers 19. Who was it? Guardians are 30th.
20: Yeah, it's crazy.
8: And Tampa Bay's 28th in spending.
20: Yeah.
8: That's what we have right now. Number two, the team that spent the most, and then Nukes, you'll love this. Their luxury tax on their $340 million payroll is $165 to $185 million. They won't tell us how much it actually is, but the threshold is $244. And so just think about that. The other three teams aren't even close to the $244. So we don't even have like a floor when
20: not
8: it comes to what the Dodgers.
20: No.
8: So the fact that these damn Dodgers are greedy, evil, Mark Walter, Magic Johnson, all those people out there, you're down 2-0 as you go back to L.A.
20: Yeah, when I have to look it up. Dodgers haven't faced a two-game hole in a while. They were down 3-2. We were talking before the show last year in the World Series against the Toronto Blue Jays, and we know how that turned out. That's why they're the defending champs, still going on that three-peat. But if you look at it purely based on home field advantage, the Brewers did their job. They took both games at home, and their bullpen is putting on a show these last two games. It'd be five perfect innings. Five for multiple relievers, starters, both the Miz, Mizorowski, and Henderson out early for Milwaukee, and no problem. And boy, can this team hit. It doesn't matter. Different guys, small ball, Brewer ball, as everybody loves to say, right? Or just, you know, like Rob said yesterday, put the ball in play, and it usually works, and it did. Crowd is electric. I'm rooting for Milwaukee. I know a lot of people are too, so I don't want to kind of hop on the bandwagon, but it's, you know, I will never root for the Rays ever. So that eliminates them. And also the Dodgers. So give me Guardians and Brewers in the World Series, the Fall Classic. I'll be all set. But this Brewers team is fun to watch. Good baseball, good pitching, good timely hitting, and they execute when runners are on. They know how to.
8: Great approaches off Yamamoto. Guy's got nothing but stuff. Great stuff.
20: Yep.
8: And anytime they got a ball that they could put in play off the end of the bat, you know, squaring it up, they did it.
20: Yep.
8: They did it. And they got the timely hitting that they needed to beat them. Last time, Michael, was 2020. Braves had the Dodgers down 2-0. Braves lost 4-3 in that series, and the Dodgers won the World Series in the COVID year.
20: 6 years. It's been quite some time since the Dodgers
8: have been up against it.
20: They've been down one. I know most recently last year, the World Series, and that was 3-2. So they were, you know, facing elimination both games 6 and 7, but they're a resilient group. Dodgers are going to get one, if not a few, at home just because of how good they are. And Dodger Stadium in October is always rocking as well. So Milwaukee, if you can get one.
8: And have the lead 3-2 come back.
20: That's really all you need.
8: Only have to win one of the last two.
20: When you look at it, right? Because it's still, did they go back to, is it 2-3-2?
8: It's 2-3-2.
20: Good. I always like that.
8: It's the only one that is.
20: Yeah.
8: The hockey and basketball is 2-2-1-1-1.
20: A lot of travel.
8: Yeah, that's a lot of travel. And listen, they've always complained about it. The media is like, you know, we have to go back. I don't care. Then don't cover the games. You know, I mean, you think the players are loving that 2-2-1-1-1? I mean, they're not loving that either. So I think that the Dodgers can be beat. And if you could beat their two best guys and beat Skubal and beat Yamamoto, you've proved that you can take them out. Now, Dodgers have just as good a bullpen, just as good an offense, and now you're going to have a unfriendly confine of Dodger Stadium. But this is the thing. I think Pat Murphy knows his team, just like Dave Roberts knows his team, and he knows he can take out who he can put in. Yelich went in there yesterday, got a couple of hits. I think he had two RBI. That's, you know, he can interchange guys and not worry about it disrupting the lineup. Dave Roberts is the same thing with his crew. I honestly think this series goes 6 or 7 because I just think that they're two very formidable teams. You got one team won 103 games, one team won 100 games. Very good series in the NLCS. I love the Tampa Bay Guardians. The two excellent teams. Guardians may have underachieved during the regular season, but they're now doing what the Guardians do, which is put balls in play, put pressure on the defense, and they can run the bases like a Dickens.
22: Well, two scrappy teams, right?
8: Yes.
20: Oh, so. True. Yeah. I mean, to also, again, put the ball in play, like you say, to get to Rasmussen, something our Yankees couldn't do. Early is big time, and you see the trajectory and the path of the teams that are up in these championship series. The Guardians and Brewers are very similar. Yes. with how they go about it. They both scored seven runs, but that's not my point. But like putting the ball in play, good pitching, timely hitting, good bullpen, discipline. They don't make any mistakes. They're not making errors in the field. And Nukes for the Brewers yesterday too. The one guy that was massive was William Contreras.
22: Oh.
20: A couple of big swings and the Brewers are up 2-0.
22: He's been fantastic for the Brew Crew. They're just so annoying to play against, it looks like. They're the National League's version of Tampa Bay.
20: Yeah.
22: They put the ball in play. They steal bags. They have speed on the base paths. They move runners over. They're not afraid to play fundamental baseball, lay down a bun, or do anything possible to get the ball in play and move a runner over into scoring position. If I'm a Dodgers fan, what's the cause for concern? What's the level of concern surrounding Shohei Ohtani? Because this is the most human that he's looked probably since entering the league. He's batting 150. Will Smith, your catcher, who's pretty much a perennial playoff all-star, is batting .043 in the playoffs. That's about as bad as it could possibly get. You need these guys to turn it around. I know there's a lot of talk that Ohtani's not fully healthy, and that very well could be the case. There's also a report that came out late last night after the game that he might not be able to play in game three, which is even probably an even bigger concern.
20: It's scary.
22: So I just want to get your guys' thoughts on, is he not fully fit? And if he isn't, does he find a way to make an impact moving forward in this series?
8: First, I think Shohei does what Shohei wants to do, except pitch. That he wanted to pitch, so he spent a lot of time trying to rehab his body to get back to pitching, and they said, no, we got to shut this down. So obviously something was wrong. I think his knee has bothered him all year. I think after the season's over, whether they win the World Series or not, I think he's going to have to do something to fix it. But listen, some of the pitches to him have been filthy. I think you get to the point where... And there's a lot of guys over the history of postseason that don't perform well, including your Yankees, Aaron Judge. You know, it's hard because there's pressure on that guy. He always wants to come up with a big hit. He's always and I think maybe they expand their zone a little bit. The one thing about Shohei, he's very patient. In regular season, the 50-50 year, over the course of his career, very patient guy, doesn't go outside the zone often to swing his stuff. We've seen him in the postseason so far swinging at a lot of garbage. Lot of stuff off the plate, a lot of stuff out of the zone that normally he's just spitting on. He's like, nah, I'm not even going to come close to swinging at that. So he's feeling it. And remember, he does things differently than any other hitter in the major leagues. He never hits in the cage. He always hits underneath in the inside batting cage, and he's strict on how many balls he hits a day. I've even talked to the guy who's a good friend of mine. He used to work for Louisville Slugger that makes his bats. And this guy knows exactly how he wants his bats made to what his structure is day to day. So I just think that whatever's bothering him might be taking him out of his normal routine. And that's great for the Brewers. You know, it sucks for the Dodgers, but my God, you know, one of your great players isn't playing. Well, listen, you still got Mookie Betts. Like you said, you still got Will Smith. You still got Freddie Freeman. You still got Kike Hernandez, who has as many postseason home runs as Judge, Tomy, and David Ortiz.
22: That's the
8: era that guy's in.
20: Luxury 17. Of riches, right. They say.
8: Exactly.
20: Right?
8: So yeah. when you look at, you know, Max Muncy can crush all
22: Kyle
8: these things.
22: Tucker.
8: You know, Teoscar Hernandez is always a good postseason guy.
20: Kike Hernandez.
8: Yeah. I mean, it's just, so I think that, you know, when you're looking at one guy, he's not the total to blame here. You know, I think they had three hits last night.
20: Three. Yeah.
8: I argue with you, and I will argue with you. I credit the Brewers. Brewers are attacking who they can attack, and the guys that, you know what, like a Mookie and these other guys you see on base a lot, they're probably like, and I could go back to, 36 years ago against the A's, we knew Ricky Henderson's going to do Ricky Henderson. But we got to go after the other guys in the middle of the lineup, the 3-4-5 guys, and make sure they don't see the bases. We did the same thing against the Pirates. That's your scouting report. So for the Brewers, they're saying, listen, we're going to attack Shohei Ohtani and give William Contreras a lot of credit. This guy traded by the Braves years ago. He's 5 years younger than his brother,
22: Wilson
8: Contreras of the Red Sox. They're a great catching family. They're smart. And you can't tell me the brother's not telling you everything he knows about every hitter and making sure that you get it right.
22: And they got some swagger to them, too, which is infectious for that team.
8: Well, look at their coach. He is right out of Hollywood casting. If you're going to cast a manager in the major leagues, I mean, he could have been in Major League, the movie. You know, I love it. Like when you introduce the teams, he doesn't shake anybody's hand. I mean, he's a different cat. That's the tone that they have. Whoever's in the lineup, we're going to go kick butt with whoever's in the lineup. Whoever's on the mound, that guy's going to kick butt. You know, I mean, whoever's the guy coming out of the bullpen, you know, Ashby has done an amazing job for them. I didn't even know who the hell Ashby was before the postseason started.
22: You know now.
8: And this is this is where the postseason makes names for these players. And I just think the Guardians is the same thing. The Guardians are like, these guys are no names other than Jose Ramirez. Who cares about these guys? They care.
20: Yeah.
8: They're in that locker room. Their manager, he believes in them. The coaching staff believes in them. And here's the thing, you know, don't argue back and forth about analytics. Oh, the Brewers don't Brewers believe in anything they can do to get an edge.
20: Yeah.
8: So whether it's analytics, whether it's a scouting report, whether it's, you know, some fan called up and said, hey, you know, this guy sucks 3-2 backdoor breaking balls. They'll use it to their advantage. And then they play fundamental baseball.
20: Yeah.
8: However, we have to move guys along. However, we got to get these guys in. We got to get it done. Because once you realize you might only have one shot to get a championship because the Dodgers are going to have a stranglehold on it for another 5 years at least. That's why I think the Brewers will go as hard as they can at the Dodgers. And the Dodgers might just be burned out this year. Maybe it's not their year. You can't win every year.
20: And a PSA, piggybacking off of that, don't let up. Please don't let up.
8: No, God, no.
20: Milwaukee Brewers.
8: Get the third game. Get up 3-0.
20: Bury them.
8: Keep your foot on their neck or whatever and just kill the Dodgers.
20: And this is a team that, same matchup last year in the NLCS, and he got swept. You have already scored more runs.
8: Oh, they embarrassed
20: you. Last year, he embarrassed you. So that's a great job by Pat Murphy and this team making adjustments. Because the Dodgers roster is pretty similar outside of getting Skubal. Right. I mean, you saw Yamamoto last year and he carved you up in the NLCS.
8: Well,
20: and
8: if I may, I would say you use that to your advantage. Look, right. Guys, you know, not only did they spend $340 million, then they're getting the $500 million guy to come in and start game one. And you know what we did to that? We beat that guy.
20: Yeah.
8: You know that I'm hammering everything the Dodgers do. I counter it with. We're in Milwaukee. We're in like this little market, you know, and I played in Milwaukee. It's funny. My daughter's never heard of the Brewers, so my wife had to explain it to her. But you're in this little market and, you know, the Dodgers are like it's like David and Goliath. And you've got to present that to your guys and remind them. And like, guys, nobody thinks you can beat them. So the more you guilt them, the more you put this on them, the harder they're going to work to make sure that they can beat the Dodgers and move on to the World Series.
20: One thing, too, and this I got to agree with you with. I mean, to be 2-for-26 with runners in scoring position for the Dodgers in the first two games of the series.
8: He's not getting it done.
20: You have to credit the Brewers pitching, too. I mean, with they're doing to be able to attack them, too. Dodgers had the bases loaded in game one.
8: Brewers still left 11 guys on base, I think.
20: I know.
8: I mean, Brewers still didn't do the job.
22: Could have been worse.
8: It could have been worse.
20: But they're up 2-0. That's why they're not going to get looked at as much. But, like, yeah, bases loaded in the first inning, top of the first inning, the first game of the series. And you get out of it. You get a huge double play and you turn it. But this series is going to be fun. And I have a funny feeling the Dodgers are not going to roll over. And this is going to be a grind. I think it goes back to Milwaukee. I just hope it's the Brewers, not the Dodgers, won it in 6 or 7. But Dodgers are not going to roll over by any means. Ohtani's health's big. I mean, Ohtani's a pivotal piece in that lineup.
22: You might not be able to suit
20: up. It's like a judge. Other guys might see different pitches.
8: And it was tough to keep my eye on baseball last night because this Bills-Rams game was fantastic.
20: Well, you
8: this was bad. Well, I think there's like 7 or 8 lead changes.
20: That's an awesome Monday nighter.
8: They keep showing Josh Allen's wife, who's gorgeous.
22: Haley Steinfeld. Yep,
8: exactly. Yep. And Stafford's got a pretty wife as well. Yep. So you're like, oh, man, the wives are better than the players.
20: She's got an incredible story, too. I think she beat brain cancer. too.
8: No, that, you are right.
20: Yeah, Kelly Stafford. There. Yeah, yep. Yeah. So two wives that are super supportive of their husbands.
8: No, but their husbands were dealing. The great game, 37-34 is your final in overtime. Couldn't get a better game on Monday Night Football trying to get after the baseball playoffs.
20: Yeah, two of the best quarterbacks
8: in the league. NFL. You never give baseball a break.
20: Moves the needle. I mean, so does postseason baseball, too.
8: Come on,
20: but the NFL.
8: Cut us some slack.
20: I know. It's just like, well, tonight you pretty much just have ALCS game two, which we'll get to later. But that game, Stafford, if you're watching guys who purely throw the ball, two of the top five guys in the league. Josh Allen, he did make a couple mistakes, but woof, James Cook at every point to try and sell that game for the Rams. But the peanut punch. The punch. I mean, these guys are doing it all the time.
8: I'm telling you, I think this is, instead of tackling a dude, I'm punching for the ball.
20: And that's a great play. That's James Cook. Secure it. And then you saw him, and I love that. I love that from Joe Brady. Most coaches sit him down. Nope, we trust you. You're going to go back out there in overtime, and Cook got another 10 or 12 yards. Good for Josh Allen. You talk about a monkey off his back, boys. 0-7 in his career in overtime. Yep. Finally gets that win. Herm Edwards said it about a month ago on this program. He's the best player in football. He showcases. I mean, he's flat out carrying the team, running for like 30 yards on that last drive. But Nukes, 2-3. Your Colts, our Cowboys, the Rams fall to 2-3.
21: Yeah,
20: you just feel better, right?
21: Yeah, not exactly the company that the LA Rams and their fans thought they'd be in through the first 5 weeks of the season. Good. This was an all-out war. It was a fantastic watch if you're a neutral party or if you're a Bills fan today. A lot of mistakes on special teams. I know we'll talk about it probably in Dibbles and Bits, but we got kickers getting cut after the game.
20: We'll get to
21: that. We're shanking extra points. Tyler Bass is missing point afters. What's the, remind me, jog my memory, the Rams kicker.
20: Harrison Meavis.
21: Shanking field goals or getting them deflected to win the ball game. Not exactly the best display of special teams last night, but lots of points on the board, lots of high-flying offense, and you got to kind of feel for Matt Stafford. He's coming off a fantastic year last year where they ultimately fall short against division rival Seattle. Seattle goes on to win the Super Bowl ultimately over the Patriots.
20: Yeah.
21: And he's right back in the thick of things with even loftier expectations. They bring in Garrett. They bring back Aaron Donald out of retirement. But they've been sort of tough sledding. They've had a tough...
20: They've been quiet.
21: They've been quiet. Just when you start to look like the offense is figuring things out, they run into an absolute buzzsaw in Josh Allen and the Buffalo Bills. Maybe they can course correct moving forward. They've had a tough stretch of games, though, in the first 5 weeks. It'll be interesting to see where they go from here.
8: Yeah, only 19 attempts passing the ball by Josh Allen, 54 by Matthew Stafford, 40 for 54, almost 400 yards, three touchdowns. Who had Puka Nacua?
21: Not me.
8: Anybody for
20: fantasy?
8: Fantasy, 17 receptions. Oh, Alex Green. Very nice, Big City Greens.
21: Good pick. Good pick.
8: 17 receptions.
21: He
8: targeted 24 times.
20: Yeah.
21: One short of the all-time receptions record for a single game in L.A. Rams history.
8: That's
21: L.A.
8: crazy.
21: / St. Louis Rams history.
20: Cooper Kupp has it probably, right? If I had to guess.
21: It might have been Kupp, yeah.
20: If I had to guess, it'd be Kupp. I mean, that is... Talk about having a night. Well, the Bills defense still is not good. It's the same old with the
8: very
20: Bills.
8: Very porous.
20: Yeah, not great. Now, not as bad as our Cowboys.
8: No.
20: Let's preface by saying that. So I'm not one here to come on the show and trash another team's defense, but there were some holes in the coverage, and Matthew Stafford picked him apart. But as far as a football game, your original point, Rob, back and forth overtime lead changes, that was a great game to watch.
8: It was a fantastic game. Yeah. I did want to say about Jerry Jones, he was on somebody's radio show yesterday, and to try to deflect from how bad the Cowboys are, he actually told a very funny story. Playing the Green Bay Packers, and after the game, he's in his car, and a Green Bay Packer fan, a larger woman, comes up to the car, pulls her pants down, and moons his car and puts her butt cheeks up against his car window. And listen, the only reason I'm telling you this story is this is how bad the Cowboys are, where Jerry's not talking about Jerry. He's talking about some fan that mooned him. And the two guys that are sitting there listening are just like,
20: what in the
8: horrified
20: world is this?
8: That this 90-something-year-old dude that is, you know, instead of talking about how bad the Cowboys are, how good they're going to be, he tells this horrible story. Or to me, I think it's a hilarious story. Because listen, That's fandom.
20: What is he? Yeah, that is
8: fandom. Moon.
20: That's like the one story about Romo back when he was quarterback, and he said something about a mosquito. Remember that like viral quote? He like totally like, is Romo going to play this week? And he's like, well, I'm not going to like nip the mosquito in the bud or something. He made some like bizarre quote. And I'm like, if this isn't the most
8: Gary Jones
20: thing.
8: So he got the cliche
20: things,
8: wrong.
20: Yeah, it's just like, it's, yeah, exactly. Yeah, he got
8: the like merged
20: too.
22: If you're going to go with some obscure
20: wrong
22: line, yeah, you better make sure you get it right.
20: It's like, is it the, what Chris Farley movie is it? Tommy Boy?
8: Tommy Boy?
20: Is it the one where he keeps trying to use the same line to sell the machine?
8: You don't need to look up a butcher's butt to see what kind of cut of meat it is.
20: And David Spade every time is like, dude, it's getting worse and worse.
8: Stop.
20: We love our owner, Jerry Jones. Moral of the story.
8: Absolutely. Jerry gives us more stuff than we could ever imagine in a lifetime.
20: Except for Super Bowls.
8: Yeah, we want a couple more of those.
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24: Route 2 eastbound easing out from that earlier crash. What a mess it made. And westbound, you're still slow right onto the 84 ramps, which is heavy. Exit 56 out to 48. And eastbound, stop and go exit 46 right up to 51. 91 southbound, you're very heavy. Exit 34, 32, 29, 27. Route 3 northbound delays coming off 91 into Route 2. 291 eastbound backs up from 91 trying to get out past the bridge work zone. Kelly Quinn.
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19: Inside Husky Athletics is brought to you by Monaco Ford of Glastonbury and Niantic. Last night, the UConn women had seven players in double figures in an 88-60 victory over Syracuse in the first exhibition of the season. Ashlyn Shea, 9 points, 8 boards, 3 assists. Just continues to do it all in the first game of the preseason.
23: You know, we didn't know what to expect. I mean, Syracuse had a pretty new team, so it's just kind of one of those. It's an exhibition. You go out there, and you just see what you got. You play your butt off, and that's, like, you control what you can control and then learn on the go. But I thought we came out strong. I think we had a little lull in that second quarter that we weren't happy with, but then we executed coming into the second half, a fresh start. But I think that's going to happen when you have your first exhibition game working out the Kings. I told Sarah, I was like, hey, let's get our ugly out now instead of later on. So a lot of learning, a lot of growth, but a lot of good things we can take away.
25: Well, you mentioned about taking care of the things you control. You had another 7 rebounds in there again, and that seems to be something that is your calling card.
23: I think every time I step onto the court, like, I want to try to impact in any way I can, and usually rebounding out of my position I've had a lot of success with, and I just want to keep doing it.
25: For many of us, it seems like having an exhibition game October 12th is crazy. But for you as a player, do you like this take? Because, you know, not having to play against each other all the time?
23: I think it's definitely weird, because I was talking to KK, I was like, our freshman year, we didn't even do first night yet. Like, it wasn't even official practices yet. So, honestly, I kind of enjoy this. 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So, no, I enjoy it.
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0: Joining us on the hotline here on the Rob Dibble Show with Michael Johnson Jr., Nikki Nukes Federico, and Alex Green. David Benedict, the athletic director of UConn, University of Connecticut, and he oversees one of the best sports programs in the country. And David, let me ask you about the football game over Temple, 34-20. What were your thoughts? Were you pretty satisfied with it? And how about the defense in the second half?
1: You know, the outcome of the game was obviously good. There's always going to be stuff that is going to continue to need to be improved upon. And I'm willing to accept that, you know, based on the transition and the young team that we've had. But yeah, listen, winning on the road is fantastic. Wins are great. So yeah, I am more than willing to accept the outcome of the game.
2: DB, now the bye week. And as an athletic director, I'm curious to get your vantage point. How essential and important do you think bye weeks are, regardless, all across you, the sports teams and the UConn athletics that you oversee, but especially football, as kind of like a get-right week, and as well as, you know, any injuries, any guys that are beat up, you know, Coach Candle and company can take a look at that and you get ready for UMass on the 23rd?
1: Yeah, I think sometimes people forget, you know, the bye week, obviously, for us this year is coming at the midpoint of the season, so six games in. Yeah. But, you know, these guys really haven't had a multi-day break, you know, since they started camp, right, which was, you know, right at the end of July. So I think from, you know, a physical health standpoint, even maybe mentally, you know, get a break at the midpoint of the season, really analyze and look at, hey, what are the trends on things that, you know, need to be fixed? And what can we continue to do that we're doing really well? And so I think it comes at a really good time for our football team. And, you know, playing on a Friday is a day earlier than a Saturday. It gives you a little less time, but it also gives you an extra day for the following game, too. So I really like the way the schedule lays out from that standpoint, and looking forward to seeing the guys, you know, in a couple weeks.
0: All things are right with the world. We're talking to David Benedict, athletic director of UConn. Women's basketball played last night. I think it was 88-60. Men's basketball, they start their preseason season today or tonight. Your thoughts on the upcoming season for women and men's basketball?
1: Yeah, look, the unbelievable position that UConn finds itself in relative to the sport of basketball, both on the men's and women's side, is unique. I mean, you've basically got two top five teams. You've got real aspirations and expectations of competing for conference, regional and national championships. And, you know, that's obviously a fun position to be in, but, you know, there's a lot that needs to happen and go your way over the course of a season. Yesterday and today for the men, you know, these are exhibition games. It's still very early. You have guys and gals on the women's team that are, you know, that may have missed some of the practices leading up to this, for various reasons. I know Geno's had some individuals that didn't necessarily practice as much as he would have liked. And, you know, Dan's dealing with the same thing. That's just normal. So look, these exhibitions are an opportunity to kind of see and measure yourself, based on your preparation for the start of the regular season. It's something that people didn't get to used to see because they were the secret scrimmages most of the time. And, you know, now people are seeing a little bit of how the sausage is made as opposed to, you know, getting caught up in necessarily what it looked like last night. I think it's just an opportunity for the coaches to measure where they're at and their preparation for the regular season to start. So I think it's a good thing. I think it's great that we're playing Syracuse. And, you know, I hope that we can get those guys on the regular season schedule, you know, moving forward.
0: I know last week you were in Gampla Pavilion a lot. You were talking about the men actually got to practice on the floor and stuff like that. What are some of the early thoughts about the renovations of Gampla Pavilion?
1: Yeah, look, I'm excited. I think, you know, the roof is progressing. The roof is still not, you know, most likely going to be done until the end of the month. But again, it's not, the roof is in a situation where you know, we could play a game tomorrow if we needed to. Some of the interior work is still being done. You know, it's the finish work that always kind of takes the longest. But I'm excited. You know, the teams are going to get an opportunity to see the locker room next week sometime, I believe. And, we're excited about the future of Gamble Pavilion. You know, being able to make the investments that we have are really critical, both for our student athlete experience and as well as the fans. As I mentioned last week, the majority of the impact on the fans is really going to be felt after the next phase, which will happen over the course of the next 12 months. So this time next year, we'll be opening a lot more for our fans in the way of amenities. But, you know, this was a critical stage in preparing for that.
2: We talked about men's and women's hockey last week. You know, the women on an off week, they're back in action Friday against Princeton. They beat number 9 Clarkson, outscoring them, David, of course, 7-2, which is awesome. And then men's hockey, the puck drop this weekend, they go 1-1 against Penn State, and then right after that against Bowling Green, both teams nationally ranked, of course. Some of your early thoughts and impressions of hockey on the men's and women's side.
1: Yeah, I think the same thing. We've got two hockey teams that have an opportunity to really compete within their conference, which we know that if you're competitive within Hockey East, you have a chance to compete nationally. So, you know, the men showed that they have the ability to compete, you know, but like anything else, you at this time of year, there's things to clean up, things to really focus in on. And I'm sure both the men and women are focused on some of those things that, you know, as I talked to Cab after we beat Penn State, he said, we're going to have to play a lot better than that if we want to beat Bowling Green. And, you know, obviously it was a tight game, actually tied the game on a short handed goal, but, you know, Bowling Green is really good. So, you know, ultimately I think when you're competing at the level that lots of our sports do at UConn, you know, it ultimately comes down to execution. And so the team that goes out and executes better is typically the team that's going to be successful. And, you know, the talent gap, although there might be some talent gap, you know, if you don't execute, it doesn't matter. And so it doesn't matter how talented you are if you don't execute. So, you know, relative to the men's and women's hockey teams and men's and women's basketball, we're going to go as far as those teams, you know, allow us to, from the standpoint of, hey, how focused are they on the details? And when they get out on the court or on the ice, you know, ultimately, how well do they execute the game plan the coach has put together for them? If we do at a high level, we're gonna have great seasons.
0: David, I wanted to ask you about Breland Mullins' health, and also will we see Solo Ball at all this season, or is he done for the year?
1: Thanks, Dibs. I mean, yeah, put me on the spot.
0: Like, you don't have to answer that question.
1: Well, I mean, I typically like to answer and be transparent, which I'm not going to be. look, I mean, we don't talk about for the most part, you know, our student athletes' health publicly. You know, I would just tell you that, you know, we expect to see Braylon play. I don't think there's any cause for concern, but, you know, as I mentioned earlier, these are exhibition games, and, you know, there's no reason for us to be making decisions relative to, you know, it's like Blanca Quiñones. I mean, there's no reason to rush individuals to play in an exhibition game. You know, Braylon's a returner. You know, he's got experience, so it's not like he's going to be missing out because he doesn't gain the experience of playing in tonight's exhibition. So I don't have a timeline or update from the standpoint of when everyone should expect to see him, but I'm confident that Braylon's going to be fine. As it relates to who else did you ask?
0: Solo Ball.
1: Solo. Look, Solo's going through, you know, the rehab process. And last year when Solo made the decision or it was determined he needed to have surgery, the rules had not yet changed. There was some potential and thought process that they could, But, you know, at that point in time, had he played at all during this year, he would have lost the year, where shortly after Solo had the surgery, the NCAA changed the eligibility model to what now they refer to as the age-based model, which gives you 5 years, and you don't have to use a red shirt. And so if Solo's in a position and Solo thinks it's in his best interest and the coaches think it's in the team's best interest, I'm sure that you'll see Solo ball on the court. But that, you know, there's a lot that has to happen between now and then. And, you know, ultimately, I'm sure that that's going to be, you know, a coach, player, family decision on ultimately what they all think is in the best interest of Solo ultimately. So could it happen? Sure, it could. You know, will it happen? I don't know. And I think, you know, ultimately Solo has got to go through the rehab and start shooting. And, you know, as far as his physical shape outside of the wrist and hand, he's great. He's around the program all the time. He's working out. But ultimately, you know, no one can control exactly how that rehab's going to go, not even Solo. So he's doing the best he can, and hopefully he responds to everything that's being thrown at him. And, you know, we'll have a chance to see him on the court if and when everyone decides that that's the best thing for him and our program.
2: All right, I'll try my hardest, David, not to put you on the spot with this next question. We get to see, you know, Dan Hurley from the outside and how he is and how he is with the media. Obviously, he's an outstanding coach, but personality-wise, I'm just curious, how is he behind closed doors? Like in meetings, just conversations that you have with him weekly and daily, how is Dan Hurley the man and slash coach, I guess, as well, that maybe, you know, Rob and I and our listeners don't get to see every day?
1: Yeah, well, I think, you know, that maybe the misnomer is just, you know, the intensity in which Dan brings to the court, whether it be practice or the intensity he brings at games, you know, that's not a 24/7 deal. Now, I don't see Dan at home, but, you know, Dan's not, you know, running, you know, at 100 miles an hour, you know, all the time. You know, he certainly has an intensity and a focus and a commitment to the standards that they've established in that program, and those never waver. But, you know, Dan's a really intelligent guy. He's a

0: you know, just outstanding. And it gave you a different perspective on Nick Saban. And I think watching that, you know, it's probably very similar to the way sometimes people view Coach Hurley is, you know, they see what they see and they can't really translate what that's, what he's like outside of that. But I think, you know, Coach Saban, who was, you know, an extremely intense individual on the sidelines, and they chronicle that, and at practice, you know, you also saw the human side of Coach Saban. And I thought even for me, it gave me a very different perspective of, you know, who he is as a person. And, you know, I'm appreciative that ESPN did that, because he's obviously one of the best to ever do it. But I could see something like that being done down the road on both of our current head coaches. That would be really valuable for people.
1: All right, David, I'm going to try not to put you on the spot here.
2: All right.
1: Dan and Coach McNamara of Syracuse have expressed wanting to play in the regular season in the future. How long do those kind of discussions have to go on before you can make that happen?
0: Well, we've been trying to play Syracuse, to be honest with you, for a while. And so I think it's absolutely outstanding that Coach McNamara has voiced his desire to compete against us. I think it's, you know, we enjoy the opportunity to compete against Syracuse in football, albeit, you know, these last 2 years were really difficult, losing both these games in overtime. Those did not, you didn't get over those easily. But, you know, basketball, we should be doing the same thing. I mean, whether it's neutral site or home and home, I really don't care. I think it's great for the fan bases. I think, obviously, I know Syracuse competitively hasn't necessarily been at the level and standard that they want it to. And hopefully Coach McNamara is going to quickly move that program along, but we'd love to play him. So, you know, how quickly does it happen, Dibs? I mean, it just depends on, you know, putting together a home and home is more about just finding dates, assuming that you want to do a home and home. If it's a neutral site game at the Garden, that could take a little bit longer, because then you're dependent on, you know, waiting on the Garden to tell you, hey, these are the dates we have available, which is, you know, a very busy building. So that could take a little bit longer. But look, the fact that both coaches are saying that they want to do it is probably the best sign that it will happen in the future. So I'm all for it. And that's, you don't have to worry about putting me on the spot relative to our desire to continue to compete against Syracuse. I mean, it's hard to say it's a rivalry, because we haven't really been playing each other very much. But back in the day, you know, if you listen to whatever it was, the 7 or 8 overtime game that everyone tells you stories about that attended that game, you know, these were great, great matchups. And I think it would be great for us to get back to a place where we're playing them. I would really love to compete in the Carrier. Well, it's not the Carrier Dome. I can't think of what the name of
2: that
0: building is.
2: JMA Wireless Dome, is that right? Something like that?
1: Yeah. Whatever. Yeah, a guy from New York. Not that matters. Not that that matters, but you know,
0: I would love to see us go into that building with a massive crowd, you know, and compete against those guys. But, you know, we're all for it. I know they've got a new athletic director here in the last year or so. You know, anytime Syracuse wants to continue to compete, regardless of what sport it is, you can count me in.
2: David, lastly for me quickly, I know, you know, this was a little over 3 years ago, but the renovations, a newly constructed Toscano Family Ice Forum. I know Gamble's in the process of getting done too, but I'm curious, what's the feedback been like for, you know, when you're at these games, from fans, from alumni, you know, fellow coworkers, you know, going on, it'll be 4 years in January, you know, the feedback you've gotten for Toscano since it's open for UConn hockey.
0: Well, I'll start with the negative, because it's easier, because, you know, I've gotten beat up about it, you know, from the time that we started planning it till, you know, I'm sure that the people that feel this way still feel this

0: way. But, you know, some people say it's too small. I would contend that, you know, there's a lot of plans, as we like to say, in athletic directors' offices or coaches' offices that never get built because they over-design them to the point where you can't afford to build them. And so I was much more of the idea that we had waited already longer than we were supposed to build that facility. I didn't want to get into a position, one, where we overbuilt the building to begin with and it's not full most of the time, and or two, it's so expensive that you never get it done because financially you can't make it work. And so that's really the only negative. Major. Can we improve upon things? Sure. As we've gotten into the operational aspect of the building, we've done different things from a concession standpoint. We changed the way the student seating was as opposed to a deck. We put in stands. We moved some things around with the band. But, you know, generally, I think it's a very intimate building. I think that's what I hear from people, the people that attend or have gone to the building and watched either a men's or women's game. I think they have a good time. And, you know, ultimately, I think while facilities don't, you know, they don't win games, the facility doesn't score any goals for us. But there's no doubt that the facility itself has positioned us from a recruiting standpoint in a totally different place than we were previously. And that's been a huge benefit to our coaches. You know, they still got to go out and do the work. They got to spend the time, you know, recruiting these young prospects. But, you know, ultimately, when you come on our campus today and you look at the facility plant, not just with Toscano, but that whole area along Jim Calhoun Way, you can't help but, you know, get the feeling that UConn cares about college athletics, and we've invested in a way that demonstrates that. And so that has an impact on fans. It has an impact on people, and the people that, whether it's Toscano or any of the other facilities along Calhoun Way that haven't been on campus in quite some time, they're just, you know, blown away by what that area looks like today versus what it did just 10 years ago. So, you know, it's something that we're obviously very proud of. We've had a lot of help by the leadership on campus, by our board of trustees, by the state, by our donors to make all of this happen. But, you know, we're you know, with Gamble and the field house as the next two projects that are getting completed, it's really going to be an unbelievable facility plan. And I would argue that, you know, we definitely have a facility plan that mirrors that of any of the Power Four programs that is certainly within our region, you know, whether it be Pitt, BC, Boston, Syracuse, Rutgers. I mean, you could come on our campus, look through all of our facilities. Someone might have one that's better than the other, but generally speaking, when we're done with those two projects, there's really going to be nothing that you could come on our campus and say, well, you don't have this or
1: right.
0: You know, this, you have this, but it's way behind. I mean, we're just really fortunate to be in the position we're in.
2: DB, always great to talk to you, my man. We appreciate your time, and we'll talk to you next week. Have a great week.
1: Thanks,
0: guys.
1: Buddy.
0: Have a great week. Go Huskies. Let's get a win tonight.
1: Do it.
2: Absolutely.
0: All right. Bye-bye.
2: Thank you, David.
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8: 91 southbound still slowing as you're coming in. Exit 3432, 29, 27, 84 eastbound. Loaded up. Exit 44 into the Bulkley Bridge and westbound. Exit 56, pretty heavy. Route 2 westbound, slowing into 84. And if you're traveling 291 eastbound, they're busy out there setting up road work right around the bridge. Kelly Quinn.
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16: Summer weather returns Wednesday. A steady rain back in for Friday. And how about a shot of early December weather Saturday? Hi, it's just meteorologist Joe Fury. Yeah, we'll take you on that roller coaster ride with a full 8-day forecast on Channel 8, 4, 5, and 6 p.m. We'll see you then.
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10: I'm Dan Patrick, and this is Above the Noise. Sean McVay receives plenty of credit when the Rams win, and rightfully so. He's one of the best offensive minds in the NFL. But that reputation shouldn't protect him from criticism when things go wrong. Josh Allen ran wild. L.A. never found an answer. The Bills scored 37 points in Los Angeles, and McVay's decision-making stood out. The Rams facing a 3rd-and-5 in Buffalo territory deep into the night. McVay took the ball out of Matthew Stafford's hands and called for a run up the middle. No game. A 48-yard field goal attempt, another miss from a struggling special teams unit. This is a coach who's built a reputation on creativity and aggression. Yet, with an MVP quarterback, two outstanding receivers, and an offense Buffalo couldn't stop, McVay suddenly played it safe. He's made a career out of doing exactly that, recognizing and taking advantage. On Monday, he got away from it. And that's a large part why the Rams are 2-3 this morning. I'm Dan Patrick, and this is Above the Noise. 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
8: 91 southbound still slowing as you're coming in. Exit 3432, 2927, 84 eastbound loaded up. Exit 44 into the Bulkley Bridge and westbound. Exit 56 pretty heavy. Route 2 westbound slowing into 84. And if you're traveling 291 eastbound, they're busy out there setting up road work right around the bridge. Kelly Quinn.
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0: back on the Rob Dibbles Show. Michael Johnson Jr. has left the building. Alex Green, Big City Greens, has taken over his chair. And Nikki Nukes Federico is still here with me producing the show. You got Cleveland versus Tampa Bay, game two. Cleveland shocked Tampa Bay. I want to say it's in Tampa. It's not. It's in St. Petersburg. It's way the hell across the causeway. And if you've never been there, it's one of the ugliest stadiums you'll ever see. It was built. I don't even know why it was built, but it was built on an angle. Von Hayes was brought in, who was a line drive hitter, to hit in it and show them the dimensions. And so they put these five rings of catwalks up there. And it's just, it's a hideous stadium. And so until they get a new stadium, you're stuck with that Tropicana field. They do have the cool aquarium out in the outfield with the Devil Rays, you know, and Stingrays and all the other kind of stuff. I kind of dig that. I wish they had that at Riverfront. I would have been playing in there all the time and feeding them whatever to pass the time. But so Cleveland, Tampa Bay tonight, going to be a great game too. Game three tomorrow between the Dodgers and the Brewers out on the West Coast. It goes 2-3-2. Brewers need two more wins to take out the Dodgers. They're now mulling over whether they should sit Shohei Ohtani for game three. I personally think there's something health-wise wrong with him. Has been for a while. He's not the same guy. Could be his knee. Could be his shoulder. He's not going to complain. He's not that type of person. The Asian players are very proud. They're not going to tell you that they're hurt. So this is more of Dave Roberts, Andrew Friedman, and the people upstairs saying, listen, you know, do we rest them thinking we're going to win this game? It'll be 2-1. We bring them back game four. But I'm looking forward to this. It's Gasser versus Snell. Couple of crafty lefties that throw hard. It should be a good game. Hopefully the Brewers take a 3-0 lead.
1: Snell, historically speaking, at least since coming over to the Dodgers, in the playoffs at home has been lights out. So if you're a Dodgers fan, which in this studio there aren't many of them.
2: None.
3: I hate the Dodgers.
1: But if you're a Dodgers fan listening, having Snell on the bump tomorrow night for game three at home in Dodger Stadium, that's about as good as you could ask for. The Shohei Ohtani situation looms very large. This guy is the face of the sport alongside Aaron Judge. Yeah. He is an absolute unicorn. He has been struggling. I do agree with your sentiment that there's probably a health-related issue there. He's not at 100% since coming back from the IL. He looks, like you said, he's chasing a lot of pitches that he normally would spit on. He's also behind a lot on the fastball, which is a pitch he normally demolishes. He's behind on the four-seamer. Even like yesterday, four-seamer was about 95, a little bit up in the zone. He's normally hammering those. Wasn't even making contact. So I think there's something wrong there. Risky proposition, though, to bench him. If you go down 3-0 and you got to rattle a 4-game reverse sweep against a team like this in the Brewers, it will be an extremely tall task. We'll see what happens.
2: I mean, the Brewers can, objectively end this series tomorrow if they go up 3-0. I mean, if they get the third win, I think it's all but over in this series. I do expect the Dodgers to win tomorrow, though. I think Snell has the upper hand against Gasser, even though Gasser has pitched well for the Brewers this season and in the postseason. But, I mean, like you said, Nick, Snell's been outstanding for the Dodgers in the postseason at home. And as good as Gasser's been, Snell's just a guy you trust in a situation like this. So I do lean the Dodgers. And if Ohtani plays, I don't know. It really just comes down to how good does Ohtani feel, and do the Dodgers think they have a better chance of winning with him or without him?
1: Yeah, I don't know if you're Dave Roberts, if you can really roll the dice on a play like that. Can you roll the dice and bench Shohei Ohtani, who's arguably the best player in Major League Baseball, and hope that you win game three at home and don't go down 3-0?
0: No.
1: Because I would make the argument, even if you're getting 40% healthy Shohei Ohtani, it's going to be better than whatever the replacement option would be. So we'll see.
0: Can you name the one team historically that's ever been down 3-0 in a championship
1: Boston
0: series
1: Red
0: and come
1: Sox.
0: Back?
1: So
2: I know that. Come on now.
1: Yeah, that was a setup for me. That was a setup.
0: I honestly, when I looked it up, I just looked it up and I was like, that's the only one that's ever come
2: only
0: back
2: one.
0: Successfully from down 3-0.
1: I know. I was very
0: and
1: young.
0: They didn't think they could do it. So
1: young.
0: They were, what were they doing? Jack Daniels shots? Whatever they were doing,
1: something
0: Johnny
1: like
0: Dana talks about it. They were like, whatever. You know, let's just go out there and try something different. But here's the thing. Dodgers could do it. Anybody could, do it. You need to get on the board. You need to start winning games. But the problem is you got to win four straight. And there's a lot of hiccups, a lot of luck involved. Balls have to bounce your way. And they've been bouncing the Brewers' way right now.
2: Definitely.
0: It's the Guardians last night. Things were bouncing the Guardians' way. Listen, I didn't win a championship, and it's funny that it's the 36-year anniversary of winning the NLCS and winning the pennant for us in Cincinnati. We had a lot of good breaks go our way.
1: That's what it takes sometimes.
0: Yeah,
1: though.
0: Things have to bounce your way. For instance, when I think back, there was a play where Bobby Bonilla hits a ball past Billy Hatcher in center. And the reason Billy Hatcher's now our center fielder, Eric Davis hurt his knee, so we moved him to left. This is what you're talking about with Shohei.
1: Yep.
0: So sometimes injuries make you do different things. Well, Billy Hatcher dives for the ball. And when he dives for the ball, it gets by him. Eric Davis backs him up perfectly and guns out Bonilla at third. You know,
1: okay.
0: I mean, that play rarely happens to where it's defensively in your favor, but it happened. Two outs were in the clinching game against the Pirates. Carmelo Martin, we had just inserted Glenn Braggs. Now, listen, Paul O'Neill's 6'5". Braggsy was 6'5". They're the exact same height, different builds. One's a lefty, one's a righty outfielder. You know, so you really, and Paul O'Neill, you know, he's an excellent outfielder as well. But the ball is hit. Braggsy's going back. You know, he leaps up, catches the ball, brings back a home run. And Carmelo Anthony's out. And then Randy Myers strikes out the last guy. I think it's Don Slott. And we win and we go on to the World Series. So, you know, things happen where you're lucky when they are in your favor, and the Dodgers just aren't getting breaks right now. They could start breaking the Dodgers' way. It goes 2-1. But I think if you go down 3-0, I think that's an issue on you psychologically. Now you're like, you know, who do we start here? Do we have Scooble come back? Do we start somebody else? You know, Shohei comes back if he doesn't play in game 3, and now you're down 3-0. Do you not even play him in game 4?
1: Yeah,
0: if you don't play him in game 3, why are you going to play him in game 4?
1: Risk your superstar.
0: Right.
1: I think.
0: And you're not playing him because Gasser's a lefty, and you're thinking, okay, he's struggled against lefties and righties.
1: Yeah. I think it will be interesting to see how this game 3 plays out in L.A., specifically focusing on the point of the Brewers. And I'm not expecting them, obviously, to let their foot off the gas, per se, intentionally. But will Pat Murphy push all of the buttons necessary to secure a 3-game
0: Dave
1: lead?
0: Dave Roberts has way more playoff experience than Pat Murphy.
1: Playoff experience, the players do as well. That's something to be noted. A lot of these guys are multiple-time world champions. They're seasoned veterans. Freddie Freeman, Mookie Betts, they understand the pressure of the moment and what to do in certain situations. There's a lot of youth on this Milwaukee Brewers roster, and you just can't afford against a team that's back-to-back World Series champions and the LA Dodgers to let your foot off the gas at all. There cannot be any sense of complacency if you're the Brewers, because you're out there for the next 3 games in a row. God forbid you lose the first 2. Going into that last game in LA, the pressure's going to be ramped up immensely, because you're going to have to secure that game, at least one, before going back to Milwaukee. If you go back down 3-2, forget about it.
0: And let me blow up your theory, not your theory, but the theory on let's not start Shohei versus this lefty. In the regular season, 180 at-bats, 12 home runs, 28 RBI against left-handed pitching, 51 strikeouts, hit .274 with a .350 on base percentage. Pretty stinking good, because when I tell you the right-handed, 344 at-bats, 18 home runs, 53 RBI, hit .276. So lefties .274, righties .278, .390 on base percentage. So yeah, he's a little bit better as a left-handed hitter against right-handed pitching, but not much.
2: Not much.
0: And not like I'm scared to start him against Gasser.
2: Yeah, well, I mean, look, Dave Roberts has already shown that he's willing to move Ohtani down in the lineup, you know, not playing well, whether he's injured, whatever the case may be. But Roberts has already shown that he's willing to make a tough decision when it comes to Ohtani. And tomorrow he's going to have a big one as well. Does he play Ohtani at all? Does he, you know, sit Ohtani and just hope that the Dodgers can win that game without him? But whatever decision it is, the Dodgers are going to have that big. It's going to be a big game for the Dodgers tomorrow night. against
0: the Phillies. Shohei in 17 games last year, 8 home runs, 14 driven in, hit .265. 2024 in 16 games, 3 home runs, 10 RBI, hit .230. This year he's hitting .150. He's got 3 hits, no home runs, no RBI, 7 strikeouts, .261 on base percentage. His on base percentage last year, though, was .405.
1: I was seeing some accounts on Twitter, X, whatever you want to call it, last night after their loss, accusing, you know, saying the body language wasn't right for Ohtani, saying he didn't look like he wanted to be there. Listen,
0: oh, stop. That's his whole life.
1: That is
0: his
1: absolute
0: sleep
1: nonsense.
0: Habits, his eat habits, everything is baseball. I think even his wife and his dog, Decoy, I mean, everything is baseball related.
1: This guy came out of the womb living for baseball, the sport of baseball. So it's absolute nonsense to accuse this guy. Yeah. He wants to do everything in his power. I'm sure it's eating him alive because he knows that he's slumping and he knows what he means to this team and what he can contribute.
0: And that's probably why he presses more. It's like Ichiro. If people don't know, Ichiro's still playing baseball. He's like in his 50s now. Now he pitches. He's still throwing in the 90s. This cat does everything baseball related. Have you ever seen him throw? I don't think this is AI. I really think this is him.
1: From the outfield?
0: He's pitching. He's got bats set up at home plate, and he's hitting them.
1: Yes.
0: I guarantee he does that.
2: Wouldn't be surprised.
0: He lives baseball. These are lifers. This guy is – stop with the body language. The body language is, like you just said, I know how much I mean to this team when I'm right and something's wrong. So if it's a health-related thing or something's off a little bit with his swing, nobody knows him better than Shohei. So Shohei probably doesn't have a hitting instructor. He doesn't have everything that a lot of other players, because he doesn't need it. He's a perfectionist. I've already told you that he knows exactly how many swings he's going to take every day. He knows everything. Like Chandler makes his bats. Chandler spent 3 or 5 years chasing him to get the bat contract. And over that time, my friend who works for Chandler, they actually brought him out of retirement. He was with Louisville Slugger. Then he was with Marucci Bats.
1: Yep.
0: And then now he's with Chandler. They brought him out of retirement. And Chuck was telling me, he's like, listen, we did everything we could to make his bats perfect for him, do whatever kind of things he wanted with the bats. And because this guy is so particular. So don't tell me his body language is off because he doesn't want to be there. This guy lives to swing a bat. He lives to beat the crap out of his opponents. That's his life.
1: Yeah, he's probably not only hurting, if the speculation is correct, he's not 100%, which it's almost guaranteed he's not. He had a prolonged IL stint that he just came back from. So not only is he probably hurting physically, but he's frustrated with himself.
0: Right.
1: So, yeah, obviously he's not going to be grinning. They're losing, and they're down 2-0 in the NLCS.
0: And I think he's a dweller. What I mean by that is, like you said, 95% of his game is mental. He knows he's being paid. Let's just say I think this is a small amount. I think, and this is to me, he's probably making 150 to 250 in endorsements, million.
1: Oh, yeah.
0: So he's thinking, I'm letting down not only my teammates, but I'm letting down everybody that depends on me. Yep. So he's more like a golfer or a tennis star that's thinking, you know, this is like a Serena Williams kind of, situation where so many people depend on just me. I'm letting everybody down, you know?
1: Yeah.
0: And so that's the way this guy probably lives his life, which is not easy.
1: No, definitely not.
0: That's why somebody could steal $16 million and he didn't even care or notice.
1: Yeah,
0: you know,
1: translator.
0: Yeah.
1: Let's talk a little bit about tonight's game, though.
0: What do you got?
1: Got Parker Messick, AL Rookie of the Year candidate.
0: Throws the crap out of the ball.
1: He is gross as a pitcher for the Cleveland Guardians. He's taking the mound in game 2 tonight on the road in the Trop versus Freddie Peralta, who's 5-0 in his last 5 starts for the Tampa Bay Rays since being acquired from the New York Mets. This is a must-win game, I'd argue, for the Tampa Bay Rays. They've been dominant in the regular season at home in the Trop. Not so much on the road. Still a great ball club. They like to run the bases well. They steal bags. They put pressure on opposing defenses, and they slap the ball around the field. But I really do have a sneaky suspicion that Parker Messick can get the job done and they can steal both games on the road. I'm interested to see your thoughts, but I think the Cleveland Guardians have a good shot tonight.
0: So don't be skewed by the stats. He's the Schlittler of the Guardians. He's just a left-handed version. 7 starts last year, 32 starts this year, so 39 combined. He's got 2 in the postseason. 6 innings, has given up 6 hits and 4 earned runs, so the ERA looks high, but it's really a small sample of postseason work. This kid throws the hell out of the ball.
1: Yeah, first full season.
0: He's fearless. Regular season, 32 starts, 12-9, 2.5 ERA, career 2.59 ERA. That's with the 2.7 and 7 starts last year. This kid is like Schlittler, where he's going to take the mound. He's going to go out there, give you everything he has until you turn it over to the bullpen. Here's the thing. Tampa's bullpen is stellar. Guardians, stellar. They both have great bullpens, so that, you know, whoever gets into the bullpen first, you're not like, oh, we have the advantage. But if this kid can go 6, I think the Guardians take the game.
1: They're very similar teams, not only payroll-wise, which we highlighted earlier in the 3 o'clock hour. They don't spend a lot of money on team payroll, but they're very similar across the board.
0: Yeah.
1: Defensively, good starting pitching, put the ball in play, run the bases. I think this is the neutralizing effect for the Tampa Bay Rays as a team.
0: Yeah.
1: If they match up it against a similar team like the Cleveland Guardians, it gives them fits. Unlike the Yankees, who might start to sweat or get nervous when you have a team that's slapping the ball around, stealing bags. That's the bread and butter of the Cleveland Guardians, much like it is for the Tampa Bay Rays. And we saw in game 1, they will not back down. They will go tit for tat, blow for blow, like it's a heavyweight boxing match with the Tampa Bay Rays, and they'll be in there right until the final out. Don't be surprised if they win.
0: His 32 starts this year, regular season, the Guardians won 19 of them. So the team win shows you that this kid gives them an opportunity to win games. Plus the low ERA.
2: I mean, yeah, look, Freddie Peralta has been great since coming over to the Rays from the Mets at the trade deadline. But, I mean, Parker Messick's just thrown the ball so well all the year for the Guardians. It's hard for me not to lean Guardians going into this game. But this is going to be a fantastic game, like you said, Nick.
0: Yeah.
2: 2 very evenly matched, evenly built teams. They both have a third baseman that can hit the crap out of the ball. Junior Caminero for the Rays. Jose Ramirez, who had a slow start to the season for the Guardians, but he's picked it up in the postseason. And if Jose Ramirez and the Guardians can continue what they've been doing all playoffs, I think they could not only win this game, but win the series against the Rays as well.
0: And I think the Rays, they were 55-26. Isn't that the best home record in baseball?
1: Yeah. Which is why it's even more crucial. That's why I was highlighting, if they don't get a game tonight, Cleveland's going to be loud. It will be very loud in Cleveland.
0: Guardians, they're not great at home. They're like kind of like the Red Sox, 44-37 on the road. So the Guardians are good away from home.
1: Something else to highlight when I said there's a lot of similarities between these two teams. The Rays with Caminero, Aranda, Chandler Simpson, those guys like to get loud when they get on the base paths. They're doing the emotes. They're doing the hand signs to the dugout, throwing their hands in the air, yelling at the opposition.
0: Both teams are fun to watch.
1: Very good point. But that's my point, is that another similarity, when Ramirez gets on base, when Stephen Kwan gets on base, they're doing the same sort of hand signs, hyping their teammates up, clapping.
0: Hand jive.
1: And
0: they're like dancing.
1: And they're giving it right back to Tampa Bay. They're not backing down. That's why I think the Cleveland Guardians can really pose some problems for Tampa Bay.
0: Now, Bott versus Cash. The managers are both excellent. This should be fun. Real quick, Bills, Rams last night. Rams fire their kicker right after the game. I mean, that's kind of cold.
1: It's a tough break. Especially because that overtime kick that would have sealed the deal wasn't entirely his fault.
2: No.
1: The line let the defense get through and tip it. Yeah, he deflected it. Mevis, man. That's tough.
0: All right, that's going to do it for us. UConn men's basketball, they are playing Syracuse. Are they at Mohegan?
2: They're at Mohegan.
0: So back-to-back Mohegan games, the girls last night, the men tonight. Be nice to play Syracuse if you're listening. If you're the athletic director of Syracuse, we want to play you in the regular season, men and women.
1: Make it happen.
0: David Benedict was on earlier. He said he would love to play Syracuse in the regular season. That's going to do it. Rob Dibble Show, Michael Johnson Jr., Alex Green, Nick Federico. Enjoy men's basketball next.
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8: All that activity, 84 westbound, exit 5150 cleared out of the way, and we're looking much better in through the Bulkley Bridge. Even eastbound, that accident we had, 91 southbound cleared, right around exit 29. You're looking better, 291 east-west, rolling, no problem, Route 2 and Route 9. Kelly Quinn.
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20: We are live at Mohegan Sun Arena for the second straight night, the Hall of Fame Exhibition Series. Same two schools, but it's the men's turn. As Dan Hurley and the Huskies, coming off a national championship game appearance, take on their old friends from Central New York, the Syracuse Orange, as Jerry McNamara makes his coaching debut back at his alma mater. Hi, everyone. I'm Bob Joyce, Wayne Norman at my side. And Wayne, the big question is, what's this going to look like tonight? So many new faces for both teams.
17: Well, the one I'm most excited about seeing is the guy that's gotten so much talk, and that's Colbin Landru, the Big East preseason freshman of the year, the 6'6 freshman forward. He's been able to do it all for the Huskies. Let's see if he can do it now with the lights on. Looking forward to see what Nick Kamenya can do after he transferred from Duke and played against UConn in that Elite Eight game that UConn won. Huskies will not have Braylon Mullins today, so now the question is, where else will the perimeter offense come from? Silas Demery's been a reliable three-point shooter. Who else will step up from the outside?
20: All right, coming up a little later on, I'll visit with Dan Hurley. Wayne talks to Mac Park in the scouting report, but when we come back, it is Joey Fear in the studio and Mark Robbins from Channel 3 on the Full Court Press as we count down to a 7:03 tip. Huskies in orange from Uncasville. 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
25: It's the UConn Huskies and the Syracuse Orange opening up preseason play with their first exhibition game at the top of the hour on this Tuesday night at Mohegan Sun Arena. Hi, everyone. Joey Fear with you inside the Learfield Network studios. The Huskies come into the 26-27 campaign following a 34-6 season and a trip to the national championship in which they fell short to Michigan. This is a program that has reached the NCAA tournament six straight seasons and a trip to the Final Four three of the past 4 years. Dan Hurley retools this roster as UConn brings in 10 newcomers. That includes three freshmen and seven transfers. The Huskies return five players, including Big East preseason player of the year in Silas Demery Jr. The Cuse are coming off of a 15-17 season and ended their year with a loss in the first round of the ACC tournament. The Orange start the Jerry McNamara era after he spent the previous 2 years with Siena. They return two starters in Kyan Anthony and Sadiq White. The former Syracuse alum has brought in five transfers, including junior guard Gavin Doty, who came over from Siena, where he averaged 18 a night. That will do it for our game preview, and now it's time for the full court press as Bob Joyce chats with sportscaster Mark Robbins from Channel 3.
20: All right, Mr. Color Analyst, still of the Central Connecticut Blue Devils. You've seen enough of the Huskies. This is going to be interesting because outside of Silas Demery and Jaden Ross, tonight, everybody's making their UConn debut tonight. Great find for Dan Hurley to see what he's got.
26: Yeah, I'll be interested to see as well as if he has, you know, groupings, lineups that he wants to see, pairings, guys playing with certain guys. I think it's going to be very interesting to see who he puts on the floor with some of the vets and which vets he puts in maybe with predominantly newcomers.
20: Now, we know this was Alex Caravan's team last year. Is it safe to say this is Silas Demery Jr.'s team this year?
26: Absolutely. I mean, Braylon Mullins not going to play tonight, of course, and coming back, and I guess he'll be ready to go when it's time and everything counts. But this is Silas's team. The media, the coaches believe he's the best player in the league, preseason player of the year. They want him to shine. They want the NBA to see all of his talents. So I think everything, really at both ends of the floor, kind of run through him.
20: Right, they do indeed. And you talking with Coach Hurley on Big East Media Day, what's kind of your sense of what he's thinking about this season, at least right now, of what he's got?
26: I think he likes what he has. He's said as much. And I always say, regardless of the coach, but at a Division I and a pro level, if a coach is complimentary of his team at the beginning of the year and saying nice things, he really means it. Usually it's everything is kind of tepid and tempered. Dan believes they have another strong run in them, and you know, who are we to argue?
20: Right, and these three exhibition games only are getting them ready for what will be the toughest non-conference schedule they've ever had.
26: It'll prepare them. You don't have to win. You certainly don't have to win in October in the preseason, and you don't have to win everything, although they almost always do in November and December when it comes to non-conference play. But he always says the tournament is a non-conference tournament,
20: Yes. And
26: that's why the schedule at this time of year and going into the beginning of the season prepares them so well.
20: All right, Marky, thanks for a few minutes, and enjoy the night.
26: Always fun.
20: All right, Mark Robbins from Channel 3 with us in the pregame. Scouting Report, Wayne Norman and Matt Park, the voice of the Orange, next from Brown, Penderis, and Scott. 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
13: Matt Park has been doing Syracuse radio play-by-play for the last 23 years for the Orange basketball team. And a lot of new looks this year for the Orange. And let's start, Matt, with head coach Jerry McNamara. He broke UConn's heart a couple of times back 20, 25 or so years ago. But what do you see him bringing to the table here at Syracuse as the first-year head coach?
27: Well, just setting the tone. He's an incredible competitor. Anybody that has run across him or worked with him knows that, and I think it's conveying that, you know, to the rest of the team and, for that matter, the community at large, setting the standard of what he wants to be and the way he visualizes this program. He's got great passion for Syracuse basketball specifically, and has cut his teeth coaching elsewhere, and we can't wait to see how it turns out here.
13: Who do you think some of the big impact players will be for this Orange team this year?
27: Ask me in 3 hours. We're going to figure that out as we go. Aiden Tobiasen, I think, is going to be the leading scorer and a go-to guy, transfer from Temple, where he did a little bit of everything. Gavin Doty is a trendsetter and is the guy that Jerry says is sort of the most like him in terms of the way he competes and executes. And from there, we're not really sure. I mean, to me, Amari Monroe is going to have a lot to say about this season, but we didn't know that for sure. He's really only just recently officially been cleared while he's been practicing with the team, so they've been trying to figure that out. You know, as for the returning guys, Sadiq White, Kyan Anthony, to what degree do they step up? So there's a lot of questions, more questions than answers right now for sure.
0: McNamara came from Siena, where he got the team to the NCAA tournament last year, and he brought some of his good Siena players with him. You mentioned Doty. Doty was their leading scorer, 17 points a game last year. I expect him to be a factor tonight. What does he bring to the table?
27: You know, if people that, from a Connecticut perspective, follow Syracuse to a degree, just as Syracuse fans know of UConn and being on the national stage, I think he reminds me a little bit of Andy Routens. Sees the floor. Good shooter. I think he's probably maybe a better shooter than Andy. I don't know if he's quite the passer. We'll see that. Makes the hustle plays. Rubs off on his teammates in a positive way. That's what I expected of him. I'm curious to see him against major conference size, but he's really sharp. He makes the right decisions. He loves the game like nobody else, and I think there's a lot of potential.

0: physical, up in your shorts, on the ball defender. Well, you need that. Then, you know, what do you have for rim protection? We'll see about Sibby. I mean, he's so new as a freshman. There's just not a lot of track record. But Wilson will be a rebounder. Did Kyan Anthony improve his shooting? You know, it's all like little pieces, and then it's his job to put them together.
1: Matt, always good to catch up with you. Good to see you, pal.
0: You're the best, Wayne. Thank you.
1: Matt Parks, Syracuse play-by-play voice up next. Bob Joyce does play-by-play tonight. He talks to Dan Hurley from Brown, Panderas, and Scott. This is UConn basketball from Learfield.
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7: Well, Dan, you've got basically a whole new roster, and tonight we're only going to see two of the guys that play in the national championship game. What are you most intrigued to see about tonight with your team?
8: Intrigued, nervous. I just want to see how people respond to what we've been doing. I think you're excited to see a Haminia play. I'm excited to see. I don't know what I'm excited to see. The two young centers, you know, are they better than I think they are? And I've been letting them know. So I guess you're going to find out just where we are going into this first exhibition, the first of three.
7: Well, I'm guessing the work ethic's there because I know how you work these guys. And I would imagine you're going to get that hustle and extra stuff that needed to impress the coaching staff to get playing time when it gets for real on November 2nd.
8: Yeah, I mean, our whole culture is built on just living in the gym and our practice habits and just the intensity, the focus, the commitment that we make. And, we've been at it for a while. We've been at it since June. So, I think the group right now is tired of obviously hitting each other. And it would just be nice to go and wrestle with somebody else.
7: Right. What have you seen in Silas's development this year and leadership? Because essentially now it's his team.
8: Yeah, I mean, he's the one speaking up now. And formerly it would be AK saying something. And so he's carrying a lot more of that weight. And then I think he's just going to have a lot of responsibility. I mean, he's the point man of our defense. He's got to generate a lot of offense for himself and for others, especially when Braylon's out. And he's got to be all.

0: over the backboard, and he's got to kind of execute, orchestrate our offense too. So he's got a lot on his plate, but you know, I know the last time he was on the court, you know, he wasn't very healthy, and I think he's just excited to get back out on the court and you know, and be able to do the things he's capable of doing.
1: Dan, UConn, Syracuse, it brings up memories. I know you were talking about your unofficial visit with your brother to the Dome to see the old Pitt-Syracuse matchups. I mean, Charles Smith is a Connecticut guy, and Sean Miller was the point guard here. Yeah. You're very fond of this program, and it sounds like you're very fond of Jerry McNamara.
0: Yeah, I like Jerry Mack. I think he's just going to be a great coach. I think you look at, I'm probably not a younger coach. I'm in my 50s now, but when you're looking at this, like, next group of coaches on the way up, you know, he's probably the one that I probably feel like I got the most respect for, and just in terms of his journey as a player, you know, as a coach, what he was able to do at Siena, what he was able to do as a player, the way that they play, the way he had his team play last year in the NCAA tournament versus Duke, almost winning that game. So yeah, I mean, you know, if this was a regular season game, I probably wouldn't be throwing him so many flowers. But yeah, I college basketball is better when Syracuse is good, and I think they're going to be really good with this coach.
1: Let's hope so. And finally, this exhibition schedule, the non-conference regular season's tough enough. This will certainly get you ready, won't it?
0: Yeah, I think we did that. If we would have gone like cupcake, cupcake, cupcake, and then did what we did, we tried to schedule. It would have been a disaster. I mean, we tried to schedule games that would get us ready for these harder non-conference games, and there's plenty of them. So the positive thing from the exhibition will be just we'll know exactly where we are and where we got to get better, and what our rotation needs to be, you know, once we kind of get through these.
1: Tees and M&M, that's quite the combination.
0: Yeah, this is the mushroom coffee. I'm going to chase that with some plain M&Ms, but none of them will be orange or blue because those are their colors. So, yeah, back to this routine now. You know, right. I've almost forgotten how bizarre it is in the pregame.
1: Good to see you. Good luck this season.
0: Thanks, Bob. Appreciate it.
1: Dan Hurley with us in the pregame. Lineup's opening tap coming up next from Uncasville as you're listening to UConn Men's Basketball presented by Brown, Penderis, and Scott on Learfield.
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1: Long range three! 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It went in!
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2: Starting lineups for tonight's exhibition brought to you by M&T Bank, the official bank of the UConn Huskies. For the Orange and head coach Jerry McNamara, it is Sadiq White, Garway Duwal, Gavin Doty, Tasman Goodrick, and Adrian Tobiasen. That will be the first five for the team from Central New York in the ACC that went 15-17 last season. For last season's national finalists, it is Big East preseason player of the year Silas Demery, with preseason freshman of the year Colbin Landrew, along with the Duke transfer Nick Hamenya. We have Oscar Gilte as the center, and Jaden Ross, one of the veterans of this team, will make a start tonight in this exhibition. No Braylon Mullins for the Huskies, and of course, no solo ball for the season coming off wrist surgery. We'll get to Wayne's keys, and I'm sure he'll have some historical perspective at some point on this storied rivalry, all coming up in a bit. Opening tap after 10 seconds for station ID and these messages along the UConn Sports Network from Learfield. 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
10: Syracuse hired Jerry McNamara, the former Siena head coach, and the starting point guard for the 2003 squad that won a national title, to replace Adrian Autry, as the Orange have not reached the NCAA tournament since 2021. To end that streak, McNamara will have to mold Kion Anthony into a reliable and efficient scorer. He showed flashes of that potential, but clearly needed another offseason in the weight room to take the next step in his career. Sadiq White, 6 points a game, an explosive athlete with a high ceiling. McNamara also brought in versatile guard Gavin Doty, 18 points a game with him from Siena. But getting a fifth year from Amari Monroe, the former MAC Player of the Year, could change projections for a team facing more what-ifs than any team in the ACC. Keys for UConn tonight: number one, ball security. With so many new players, knowing the plays and where teammates will be against a defense they haven't seen could be a challenge. Number two, find a reliable scorer. The Big East preseason player of the year, Silas Demery, has free reign to ad lib, but how does this group of new players run the offense? And with Braylon Mullins not available tonight, where will the three-point offense come from? And number three, defense. Will this team work as a unit, challenge shots, and rebound? Our keys to the game brought to you by Sullivan Automotive, with eight brands in Torrington and Avon. And I'm intrigued that Dan Hurley is starting 6'11 Oscar Hilte at center. 6'11 Najai Hines had a good resume coming in from Seton Hall, but he'll come off the bench, at least for tonight, Bob.
2: Indeed, he will. Long-standing rivals, even pre-Big East days. Heck, I remember, what was it, 76, 78 when Levine played? They played like in a second-round game in Providence, I think.
10: Yep.
2: The Louie and Bowie show, they got up big. UConn came back with Corny Thompson and those guys, and Syracuse ended up winning. Does that sound right?
10: I've got some history stories we'll drop in during the game, but you talk about pre-Big East days. There was a day back in about 88 when they were down 50-44 at the Carrier Dome, and they scored the last 7 points of that game. Cliff Robinson made one of two free throws to break the tie, and Huskies came away with an unlikely 51-50 win at the Dome.
2: I remember that. I do indeed. Huskies had when the Huskies even weren't great in the Big East, they always had success up there, it seemed like. Syracuse in the familiar orange, trimmed in white and a little bit of blue down the side. Syracuse in script on the front. Numbers and lettering is white, trimmed in the Syracuse blue with the black S on the sides of the shorts. UConn is in the home white, trimmed in the national flag of blue and red. You got the blue bars with various colors down the sides. The blue bars on the shorts say Huskies on them. And, of course, UConn on the front. And unlike the women's uniforms, it's UConn and national flag blue across the way. No solo ball and no Braylon Mullins. Mullins just starting to get back to regular practice. He'll be ready to go by November 2nd, so don't fret, UConn fans. It's just kind of a nagging thing, and according to Bobby Mullen, their SID, he'll be good to go sooner than later.
10: Coach Hurley brought in a lot of new players for this year, but I think one of the key returnees is Silas Demery, preseason Big East Player of the Year. That reminds me of the return of Tristan Newton in 2024.
2: Opening tap brought to you by Trantolo and Trantolo. Don't fight solo. Call Trantolo and Trantolo, Connecticut's personal injury law firm. Orange get it first from our broadcast left to right as Goodrick has it top of the key, hands it off to Tobiasen. Now it gets it off to Doty on the right wing. He's guarded closely by Jimena. Goes baseline, leans, get a pass inside, broken up pass, tipped out. Here's a three by Tobiasen, but he stepped on the sideline in the left corner for the game's first turnover. Last season, Syracuse turned it over 11 times per game, but some of these season stats from last year will be meaningless because the rosters have changed so much.
10: Interesting that 6'11 Hilte actually came out, heads the lot, went on the perimeter before coming back down to play the post.
2: He sets a screen for Demery Jr., who goes left and now right down the lane, and we're going to foul on an offensive foul. It might be Jaden Ross for an offensive foul for an illegal screen, and that's exactly what it is. So each team with a turnover on their first possession, Ross commits the game's first foul. And unlike that Michigan State game last year where the NCAA allowed multiple, more than five fouls, that will not be the case in the preseason this year. You get five, your night is done. Syracuse with the ball in the orange. Doty hands it off to his point guard, Duall. Now it's Goodrick out between the circles. He slips and falls. Yilte goes after the ball. It's loose sideline. It's a pickoff, a steal by Landreau, and then we get a Fowler ball knocked out of bounds by Syracuse. Either way, it will stay UConn basketball.
10: That first UConn offensive foul on Jaden Ross, getting his second career start. He started 2 years ago, but Coach Hurley says he's got to step up as a senior this year, and he certainly showed that in the last month or two of practice.
2: They call the foul on Tobiasen, so that's two fouls called so far. Here's Ross on the right for the Huskies, getting a screen from Guilte. Now on the right wing on the perimeter, looking for Demery, instead gives to Ross. We have another offensive foul, and again, it's on Ross for an elbow. Officials, by the way, tonight, Tony Chiazza, Matt Potter, and Tommy Morrissey. And lickety split off the bench is one of UConn's potential three-point threats, Niels Mahofsky, who comes from Berlin, Germany, by way of Wofford after a couple of years at UCF. And as he says in his introductory video that UConn did such a nice job with in the offseason, he loves to shoot the three, so he may be one of those guys, Wayne, that UConn will rely on from the perimeter. We have yet to have a bucket as Tobiasen for Syracuse on the left to Goodrick in the corner, working on Guilte, trying to back his way down. Right-hand dribble, tries to power his way. Guilte won't let him, and then Tobiasen has a drive, and we have an offensive foul on Syracuse for an illegal screen. We have it here. Four fouls between the two teams.
10: That's five possessions, two for UConn, three for Syracuse, and a total of five turnovers on the five possessions.
2: Are you saying that's not good?
10: Well, I don't think the game's going to wind up in a scoreless tie. Maybe they'll have to go six overtimes.
2: We'll have a sister kisser like they had in the Giants-Washington game. Here comes Jane Ash into the game for the first time as Tobiasen is limping. It looks like upper lower body injury, maybe like a high hamstring or something, or something with the glutes, but he's out. Here's Demery attacking the rim, dumps it off for Guilte. He goes for the dunk, fouled from behind by Duwall, and we'll have our first free throws of the game as the fouls are mounting up. We haven't even played 2 minutes yet, and it's been nothing but fouls so far in this one.
10: Duwall, well-traveled, began his career at Providence a couple of years ago, but that play was set up by good dribble-drive penetration by Silas Demery down the right side of the lane, and coming in from the left side of the lane to try to get the dunk was Guilte, but instead he'll go to the line.
2: Misses the first of two. Guilte played at Stanford as a freshman, played 32 games, averaged 4 points, 4 boards per game, made five career starts for the Cardinals. There's a lane violation here, and it's going to be against Syracuse because they let the Guilte free throw go. So 1-0 Huskies. It's a good old-fashioned pitcher's duel early at the start. Just the start of things here at Mohegan Sun Arena. Here's the Cuse with the ball. Duwall with it. Goes right off a screen, working on Guilte down low. The pull-up jumper by Duwall misses, and the rebound is grabbed by Jimena. And then his outlet pass is tipped out of bounds by Doty, right in front of the TV crew, Brandon and Tim Welsh.
10: Sample size small so far, as we only have 17:53 remaining in the first half, but I like the post defense so far by 6'11 Guilte.
2: Here is Demery, sideline left for the Huskies against man-to-man of Syracuse. That's kind of odd to say. Demery takes it to the rim, misses, and the ball gets knocked out of bounds by Guilte as they, Guilte and the freshman Landreau helped pick up Silas Demery Jr. So Demery Jr. attacking the rim twice. None of them are easy. And it will stay 1-0. We've played 2.5 minutes. But we do have a point on the board here in Uncasville. Syracuse with the ball. Doty on the left. Dribbles out near top of the key. Bounce pass on the perimeter as they work it to Goodrick. Now again it is Doty. Hands off to his teammate, Anthony. This is Carmelo's kid taking it to the rim, putting it up, rattles in and out. Rebound tipped up, grabbed by Goodrick, throws it out. Driving to the rim is White down the lane, and we're going to have a foul. It's going to be against UConn. And it's going to be against the German, Mahofsky. And that'll be the first on him, second on the Huskies. So we'll have free throws from Sadiq White Jr. from Charlotte, North Carolina.
10: Mahowski, Bob mentioned 2 years at UCF and the last year at Wofford, where he averaged 17 points a game, second team all Southern Conference. So far, we've seen both teams looking to get the ball inside. There's been no attempt whatsoever for any kind of a perimeter or three-point shot. Now, that could be also a good perimeter defense, but for the most part, they've tried to get the ball in the paint.
2: White knocks down the free throw, so the Orange with the early 2-1 lead. Syracuse is 0-for-2 from the field. Huskies are 0-for-1. Have a lot of free throws so far. Landrew gets it off to Demery. Gives it to Guillotin. We're getting an offensive foul on Guillotin for an illegal screen. And Dan Hurley just has his hands buried in his face.
11: Offensive foul assist, number 18.
2: As after the handoff, a little move in. And here comes the Seton Hall transfer, Najai Hines. And he was a menace against the Huskies, as I recall, last year.
10: Certainly was. And the big guy averaged 6.5 points, 5.5 rebounds a game. But he's got some good size inside.
2: Here is White for the Orange. Now it is Goodrick, top of the key. Hands off to Anthony. Gives it back to Goodrick. Back to Anthony. First three ball of the night. That misses from the right wing. And the rebound is run down by Nick Jimena of the Huskies. Down the right side. Stops. Throws it into the backcourt, and that'll be a turnover. Nope, it is turnover. Thought it was tipped, but no. So a very ragged start to this one. 3.5 in, 2-1 Syracuse.
10: Each team has three turnovers.
2: As Dan works on that mushroom coffee he talked about in the pregame show. I don't see the M&Ms, though. He probably did the M&Ms pregame.
10: I thought that was great. Did not bring the orange and blue M&Ms tonight.
2: Or he'll just give them away if he does. Here's Sadiq White at the foul line, right elbow, hands it off to Anthony. Anthony right of the key, loops it to White on the wing. Cross-court feed into the first row of seats, across the way. Another turnover on the Orange.
10: Total of 7 turnovers between these teams in the first 4 minutes, 4 by Syracuse.
2: UConn ball, Huskies going from our right to left in the first half. Silas Demery Jr. with the ball, he's guarded by White. Bounce pass to Mahowski. Now it is Landrew. Gives to Demery. Demery top of the key. Down the left side of the lane. Protects. Bounce pass down low. It's stripped and stolen. And up with it is Duwall of Syracuse. Transition pass. Layup is good. And that's White driving down the left side of the lane for the game's first field goal. Took 4.5 minutes for a team to get a field goal. And it's 4-1 Orange.
10: Came after the Demery turnover.
2: Huskies so far have only been credited with 1 shot. 4 turnovers and a couple of free throws. Here's Jimena, gives it off to Mahowski. Now it's Jimena again, spots up for a deep three, and he rattles it in. Nick Jimena, the Duke transfer from California. And the Huskies have tied the game at 4 as we've played 5 minutes of half number one. Got to get back into the half mode again. Been doing quarters in women's basketball for the last decade. Here is the Cuse with the ball. Now drive inside as Goodrick goes up, and we get a tie-up. And the alternate possession will go to UConn. When we come back, we're tied at 4 in the early going. We've played 5:08 of the first half here in Uncasville. MJM Insurance, they're a proud sponsor of UConn Huskies basketball. 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NJM. Back to Mohegan Sun Arena in just a minute. We're tied at 4. 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This is UConn men's basketball from Learfield.
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10: That was solid interior defense as for Syracuse. Goodrick tried to get the ball in the paint, and a couple of bigs came out, including Ajay Hines, and they tied him up. So after 5 minutes, Syracuse 1-for-5 from the floor, missing a three, and UConn 1-for-2. The one they made was the three by Jimena. But one problem so far has been Sadiq White. He's got all four of their points, and he's also drawn three fouls. Went to the line for a couple of free throws early on. So Sadiq White's been a challenge for the UConn defense.
2: Syracuse makes a substitution. We'll see Abdurman Sebi into the game for the first time. 7-foot freshman from Mali comes in. And we mentioned Kyan Anthony. That's Carmelo's kid. Sophomore from Brooklyn. Huskies, let's see. Any changes for them? Nope, looks like it's the same five that was out there before the break. A lot of fouls so far. Four on UConn, two on Syracuse. Turnovers are four apiece, and it'll be UConn ball in this 4-4 tie. As the Huskies bring it up the floor, Silas Demery on the right goes left off a screen by Hines. Now gives it to Hines on the right wing. Demery gets it back. Looks inside, gives to Jimena. A three on the way. We're going to have another offensive foul for an illegal screen on Hines. Boy, they are calling illegal screens left and right. And that's already five team fouls on the Huskies. They averaged 18 a game last year, personal fouls.
10: On the perimeter, that was a good set. Demery's been very aggressive, dribble penetration, but that time he found Jimena. Demery was on the right side and got Jimena top of the key and got a good open look.
2: Here's Anthony with a lob pass to CB. Hands it back off to Duall, the point guard, and he loses it to Demery. And then a foul is called as Duall goes for the steal, and a reach-in is called. And that is two on Duall, and that is going to get Ryan Mesh into the game. 6-foot freshman from Chittenango, New York, up near Syracuse. Played his ball in New England at Cushing Academy. So it's UConn ball, tied at four, 14:20 to go here in the first half at Mohegan Sun Arena. Demery on the right, sideline right, gets a menu screen, gives to Hines, back to Demery. Demery now goes right off the screen at the foul line. Short floater, front rim, backboard, and it floats through. First bucket of the game for the senior, Silas Demery Jr. And the Huskies are going to give some token pressure on the freshman Mesh as he brings it in the front court. He's wearing the short sleeve T-shirt. A couple of orange players. And also into the game is Francis Falifac into the game for the first time. He's a 6'7 sophomore from Maryland. Here is Doty on the left side. Gives it up top to the big guy, CB. Now it's Mesh. Guarded by Jimena. Gets by him to the rim. High off the window. That doesn't go. That's going to be an offensive interference call as CB was above the cylinder and he made contact with the basketball. And it will be UConn basketball. And into the game is Junior County. Comes in for Landrew. County is one of the freshmen. 6'5 from Utah. Utah Gatorade Player of the Year wears number zero. So we have two zeros in there, so to speak. And also into the game for Syracuse, Amari Monroe wears number eight for the orange. Comes in. It's UConn ball. Here's Demery out by the midcourt logo. Gets a screen from Hines. Clean. Pops a three. Left of the key. It's short. Rebound to Hines. Using that big body size. Turns. Hooks and hits. Wayne, if you hear me on the women's broadcast, I talk about that Sarah Strong little sky hook. Well, Hines with a little hook to put in the putback, and the Huskies lead 8-4, seven straight points for UConn.
10: Looked like a page from the Terrace Reed playbook.
2: I like it. Syracuse with the ball. Here's Monroe. Hands off to Anthony. Loops it to Seabee. Seabee on the right. Guarded by Hines, and we're going to get a whistle and a foul, and I believe it's on Syracuse for an illegal screen again. Or an elbow. It's Seabee. Nope, it's an illegal screen.
10: Seabee's from, as Bob said, Bamako, Mali. Same hometown as Adama Sanogo, the Final Four most outstanding player in 2023.
2: I heard he was pretty good here.
10: Surprising he didn't make a big impact in the NBA, but he certainly was a great college player.
2: Jaden Ross in for Silas Demery. Here's Amenya to Ross on the right wing. It's 8-4 UConn. Amenya between the circles, starts to the right, drives, gets tripped up. And Mesh is going to get called two for tripping. Actually, it's on Falafak is called for the foul. Not Mesh.
10: But I think of great college players that did not translate to the NBA. Hashim Thabeet comes to mind, number two overall pick. Awesome college player, Big East Defensive Player of the Year.
2: Inbound, Hamenya off the inbound. Bounce pass, floats it off the glass and in. And the run continues for the Huskies. Five for the Duke transfer. And the Huskies lead 10-4. They've scored nine straight. Here's Anthony, sideline left, dribbles on the perimeter to Mesh. Sideline right. Now the Huskies try to double team. They get it to Seabee. Snaps a pass inside, but Ross knocks it out of bounds. It was intended for Falafak. And the Huskies getting it done with hustle out of bounds as Colvin Landrieu comes in for Hamenya for the Huskies. So it's 10-4, 12:21 to go first half.
10: We've not seen the Big East preseason player of the year, freshman of the year, Landrieu take a shot yet.
2: Here's Anthony, perimeter left, sideline left now by midcourt, guarded by Mahofsky. Now Anthony drives, uses glass, and fights his way through for a bucket. And that ends the run at 9, 10-6. We played 8 minutes. Here's Mahofsky, gives it up top to County. Gives to Ross, Jaden Ross inside, jump stop, lob pass, dunk Hines. The alley-oop. And Hines did miss it from Ross. 12-6. A little showtime here at Mohegan Sun. Mesh into the front court, guarded by his counterpart, number zero, Junior County, and freshman fouls freshman, and that'll get us to the under 12 timeout, where it is a 12-4 UConn lead here at Mohegan Sun Arena. 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
10: No Braylon Mullins for UConn, working back from an unspecified injury. He was also missing some time early last year in his freshman year. So not much in the way of three-point offense so far. Huskies 1-for-2. Jimena made the one early. UConn's first field goal. Syracuse 0-for-1. But the Huskies really getting a premium on getting the ball in the paint. That starts with the point guard Silas Demery. And so far, points in the paint 8-4. And the last one was the first dunk of the preseason. Najai Hines getting the ball on Jalen Ross, who came in despite playing two personal fouls. Made a great high lob pass.
2: Luke Wilson in the game for Syracuse is... Fall effect tries to bury his way down, but can't. Gets it to Anthony, trying to work on Mahofsky. Now gives it to Ryan Mesh down the lane. Runner misses too hard, and the rebound grabbed by Junior County of UConn. Into the front court quickly. Huskies up 6 with the basketball. Going from broadcast right to left from our vantage point here in the first half. Here's Niels Mahofsky. Gives it off to County. Just right of the key between the circles, guarded by Mesh. Gives it on a bounce pass inside. Landrew attacks the rim, and we have a foul as keeping his hands up was Luke Wilson, but they're going to call Wilson, I believe, for the body. Wilson, a 6'10 junior from Augusta, Georgia. Transfer from App State.
10: 11 points a game and 8 rebounds a game last year, leading rebounder for Appalachian State.
2: Yeah, he was a defensive player in the year in the Sun Belt. So here is the Big East preseason freshman of the year, Wheeler High School in Georgia, where he was a 6A champ from Macomb, Mississippi. But he moved to Georgia, misses the first free throw for his senior year of high school.
10: I like the way he fought through a screen on the left side of the foul line that time and got himself open and eventually drew that foul.
2: Landry wears a T-shirt under his game jersey, back rims the second one, but a tip out and a rebound for UConn. Credit to County for keeping alive to Ross. Now here's Oscar Gilte back in. Gives it to Mahofsky. Off to Ross, corner three. No good from the left. Rebound off of double bounce. Grabbed by County. Gives to Ross. Fakes on the three. Gets in the paint. Bounce pass inside. Gilte gets fouled driving to the hoop. And they're going to get Monroe for the foul. Good ball movement there inside by the Huskies. Taking that extra pass, Wayne, being unselfish and getting to the free throw line for the efforts.
10: Yeah, Ross picked up those two quick fouls, then had the assist pass on the alley-oop dunk to Hines, and this time missed a three, but UConn got the offensive rebound. They've been out rebounding Syracuse so far 7-3, and that time made the good entry pass and the foul on Monroe.
2: Gilte misses the first of two. Huskies now 1-5 from the free throw line. As Gilte went 1-for-2 the first time he went to the free throw line. It's 12-6 Huskies. And we've got 10:40 to go here in the first half. Second of the UConn-Syracuse games here at Mohegan Sun Arena. The women winning last night with a big second half. Gilte goes 1-for-2, so 13-6. And the Orange bring it into the front court as once again Ryan Mesh runs the point on this possession. Top of the key, it's Luke Wilson. Now it's Anthony. His bodies fall at the foul line. County gets back up. Here's Mesh between the circles. Gives to Anthony on the right wing. Loops it to Folafak. Back out to Anthony. Anthony working with six. Works off a screen. Gets a lane to the rim. Finds his way to the bucket. It's blocked. And the rebound grabbed by Landrew. Into the front court. Left down the middle. The trailer. Here's a County three. Missed it long. Rebound inside, and we're going to have a foul, and I think it's going to be against UConn for a push on the rebound.
10: Gilte got that block inside, so there's your first block of the game.
2: Gilte with the foul. That's two on Gilte, and Hines will come right back in for UConn. And that will send Syracuse to the free throw line, both teams in the bonus. So for the last 10 minutes, we'll be shooting free throws. So we'll be here a while.
10: You mentioned the Michigan State game last year. That game felt like it took 3 hours. There's so many fouls in that game, accentuated by the fact they allowed the extra foul last year.
2: Oh, you're talking about the game in Hartford?
10: Yeah.
2: Yep, okay.
10: And UConn goes there this year, next week.
2: Next week. You, Mike, and Alex will be there next Tuesday night, 6:30 on the radio.
10: I got a story about that. The year after UConn won the 99 National Championship, they played out there, and they put us up way in the last row of that arena. They circled the lower bowl with the students, and we asked about being being so far away. And they said visiting radio doesn't want to be down there because the students are a little vulgar.
2: A little? That's a lot of Big Ten places you're up high. 1-for-2 for Mesh, so 13-7 your score. Here's Jaden Ross getting a screen from Hines. Doesn't use it, though. Demery back in for the Huskies. He has it on the left wing. Goes right off a screen. Inside Leaner. Back rim no good off the window. And the rebound by Syracuse. And here comes Gavin Doty. Has a trailer down the middle. Taking it to the rim is Wilson. And we have a foul inside. And it's going to be against Ross. And more free throws for the Orange. As Jaden Ross commits the foul.
10: That would be his
2: third.
10: That's
2: three. Wow.
10: Syracuse pushing the pace that time after the missed layup by Demery. They got the ball down court. Huskies had some players back, but Ross tried to block it and made contact.
2: So Wilson to the free throw line. Lefty, big lefty, 6'10". Makes the first of two. Amenya back in for the Huskies as Ross will sit with three fouls. Or no, he won't. They take out Junior County. So Ross will stay out there, at least for the time being. Huskies are 5 of 10 from the field. The Orange are 2 for 9, but they're racking up points from the free throw line as Wilson goes 2 for 2. So 13-9 with 9:30 to go here in the first half. First exhibition, never pretty for both teams. Here's Demery. Snaps it off to Jimena on the left. Inside to Hines. Has it knocked away. Gets it back. One power dribble. Reverses. Misses from the right. Rebound slapped around and up with it is Mesh for Syracuse. Quickly into the front court down the left side of the floor. Puts on the brakes. Top of the key to Monroe. Monroe foul line left jumper. No good. And a foul called on a reach in. And it's going to be against Coben Landrieu. And we are very close to double bonus for the Orange as UConn racking up the fouls. Dan Hurley not a big fan of that. And Monroe to the free throw line for the Orange. Right-hander puts up the first of two. He hits. Syracuse now 6 of 7 as Mahofsky comes back in for the Orange. I'm sorry, for the Huskies. First points of the game from Monroe. Second one on the way. A kind of an awkward free throw shot, but it works. Went 2 for 2.
10: Syracuse getting back at the game at the foul line.
2: Yep, 13-11 your score. Here's Amenya to Hines to Demery. Demery between the circles. Amenya gets bumped, no call. Here's Hines perimeter right. Back to Amenya. Amenya works his way inside. Baseline runner off the window rattles in and out. And the rebound, Wilson of Syracuse. They can take the lead with a three ball here. Here's Hines against Demery. So they work it on the perimeter. Monroe, they work it down low to Wilson from Falefac. Inside of the rim, we're tied as he converts. And the Orange with a little run here to tie the game at 13. Wilson with four straight points for the Orange. His first field goal. And 8:20 to go here in the first half. Demery to Mahofsky. Gives it to Hines, top of the key. Gives to Demery. He's free for three off a screen. No good. Rebound tipped up. Tipped up again. Grabbed by Demery at the foul line in the corner. Here's a three ball on the way that's no good by Jimena. And the Cues get the rebound. They can take the lead here. Here comes a driving Mesh to the rim, but it's knocked out of bounds by Demery. UConn buying for a replay here, but we'll see if that happens, but regardless, we're at the under 8 timeout at the 7:58 mark, and we're tied at 13, and the coach's staff is saying, let's review this, boys. We think it's UConn ball. 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We're tied at 13 at the under 8 timeout. This is UConn men's basketball on Learfield, presented by Brown, Penderis, and Scott.
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2: Huskies have missed seven straight. 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We're tied at 13. 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
10: Watching the bigs for UConn, Oscar Gilte so far has played 5 minutes. He has 2 points, no rebounds. Najai Hines came off the bench. He's got 4 points and two rebounds. Trying to fill the shoes of Terrace Reed Jr., now with the San Antonio Spurs, a teammate of Steph Castle. And last night in the Spurs loss to Utah, he had 4 points and 17 rebounds. Castle didn't play in that loss to Utah. But after the game, after the 17-rebound game, he gave tribute to the coaching job done at UConn by Kamari Young, the UConn associate head coach, and certainly is translating to the NBA game. For Terrace Reed Jr., despite the great play of Alex Caraban last year, it was Terrace Reed who carried them in the NCAA tournament.
2: The big guy, the bear. What did Mike call him, the bear?
10: That's the nickname he wanted, yeah.
2: Yeah, okay. Here's Hines, who likes the nickname King Kong, hands it off to the freshman Landrew. Drive shot is blocked. Huskies keep possession. Here's Semenya. Cross-court pass. One touch. They give it to Landrew. Baseline right. Gets cut off on the baseline. Back out to Demery. Five to shoot. Demery goes right off a screen. Pull-up jumper from the elbow. Misses. Semenya mistimes his jump. And Mesh gets the rebound for the Cues. Here they come. Doty the other way. Gets cut off by Demery. Took the ball away and then knocked it off Doty out of bounds. Heads up play there by Demery. By the way, UConn did win the video review coming out of the media timeout. Failed to mention that. Bad job by me.
10: We've seen Syracuse try to run. They try to get the ball down court in a hurry. That time, UConn again got back well, especially Demery, who was right place at the right time and got that steal.
2: Huskies have missed nine straight shots. They're now 5 of 16 from the field. Here's Hines. Gives to Demery. Demery at the foul line. Protects. Floater. Back rim, no good. Rebound tipped up. Grabbed by Mesh again. Mesh pushing the pace. One on three. Pull-up jumper from the left. Rattles in and out. And the rebound grabbed by Hines of UConn. Off to Demery in this 13-13 tie. Third board. Demery, left-hand dribble. Now the right. Now in the lane. Little floater again. Front rim around and in. This time it falls for Silas Demery Jr. Second field goal. That ends the run. It ends the drought for the Huskies. Ryan Mesh to the front court. Played on a championship team at Cushing Academy. Here is Monroe in the right corner trying to back his way down. Fall away jumper. Front rim no good. Rebounded by Hines. Good defense by Mahofsky. Demery. Here's a three ball on the way. Hamenya bang. And Syracuse takes a timeout. Nick Kamenya with his second three of the ball game. He leads the Huskies with eight. And this will be a 30 with 6:13 to go as the Huskies, with back-to-back hoops, five straight points, to get themselves back up a five-point lead, Wayne, at 18-13.
10: Huskies now 2 of 7 from three-point range, and the two made threes by Jimena, the Duke transfer, played against the Huskies in that classic Elite Eight game last year.
2: How'd that end, by the way?
10: A guy that is not able to play tonight had this long shot at the buzzer, actually with 0.4 seconds to go, but nonetheless, that would be Braylon Mullins. The shot, you talk about some of the great shots in UConn history, and there's been a couple. A lot of people remember the Kemba Walker shot, but I don't know, in my years watching UConn hoops, to me, that was the biggest shot in UConn history. It put them in the Final Four. Plus, they were down 19 in that game, and yeah, they came all the way back to win. I think Demery's been able to work for some pretty good shots, and he's missed some mid-range jumpers. He's 2 for 8, but he's able to get that short-range shot, creating his own shot. They've not been going in. He's 2 for 8 from the floor, and that three by Jimena was his first assist of the game.
2: I like the fact that Silas is taking it to the basket and using that mid-range game. Because, you know, in the day of analytics, it's either, you know, threes or dunks, and it's a nice thing that they value.
10: Turnovers have been cut down after a hot start. Syracuse has 8 in the game, though.
2: Here's Monroe for the orange. On the left, takes it all the way, bumps with Hines, uses the glass, no good. Rebound tipped up, and it's grabbed by Nick Kamenia. Into the game for the first time, Yegor Amosov for the Huskies out of Russia. As Jimena sets a screen, boy, that could have been a hip check and an illegal screen. Here's Junior County with the ball. Gives it to Jimena, right side, tough shot, is an air ball, grabbed by Hines, reverses, throws up a head fake, puts it up nonetheless, misses everything, but he got smacked and he'll shoot 2.
10: Huskies really asserting himself, rebounding both ends of the court. Another offensive rebound there. Rebounding total now 16 for the Huskies, 8 for Syracuse, and UConn has 7 of those 16 at the offensive end, including this one on the offensive rebound by Hines.
2: Believe Monroe get called for the foul, his second. Kyan Anthony will check in after Hines' first free throw attempt. Line drive good. Hines, big family. He's the 9th of, are you ready for this, Wayne? 14 kids in his family. God bless his mom.
10: 6 brothers, 7 sisters.
2: Is that all? We've got 5:35 to go in the first half. It is 19-13, but an offensive rebound by Jimena keeps it alive as Hines goes 1 of 2. Here's Demery at the foul line. Bounce pass and a trip as Hines was working his way down, and Doty pulls him down. That's Gavin Doty. Of course, UConn fans remember Caroline Doty, who played for the women's team here.
10: Doty, one of the players that Jerry McNamara brought with him from Siena when he came to Syracuse this year. And Doty was their leading scorer last year, a team that lost to Duke in the NCAA tournament. 17.9 points a game and 7 rebounds a game. He's a good player.
2: Yeah, they gave Duke a real scare in the NCAA tournament last season. First free throw, goodbye Hines. Both teams at 9 team fouls right now, so it's still 1-1. But that will change going on from here. Hines, a big, solid kid, 6'11", 218. Free throw number 2 made. Or did I write that incorrectly? Is it 278? Boy, that's big. I believe that's right.
10: That's what I've got.
2: All right. Then I wasn't. Okay, then I can read my own writing. It does say 7.
10: 8-0 Husky run.
2: Yep. 21-13 the Huskies. Hines goes baseline, and his number part, County, commits the foul. So it'll be 2 free throws coming up for Ryan Mesh as Landrew comes back in for Demery for the Huskies.
10: It's funny, Bob, that just before the opening tap, I talked about the fact that they had Gilte starting, the 6'11 player from Stanford, and I was a little surprised that Hines wouldn't start the game. Well, Gilte got in some foul trouble, and Hines has been dominant these last 5 minutes for the Huskies.
2: Well, boy, he gave the Huskies fits last season at Seton Hall. I particularly remember the game in stores, if I remember right. I mean, I think UConn won big on senior day, or did they? I think, but Seton Hall, Hines battled in that game in stores, as I recall.
10: No, they struggled against Seton Hall. That was the Alex Caravan joined the Huskies of Honor night.
2: Right.
10: He had to make some big plays late.
2: Okay. And they won at Seton Hall this year, which doesn't happen much. Mesh makes the free throw, so 21-15. Here's Hines, top of the key for the Huskies in the front court. Hands off to Landrieu. Landrieu backs it up, now starts right, protects on the hip against Doty. Here is Amenya, goes left, spins right, floats it up, around, no good, but Hines is there for the follow-up dunk. That's 9 for Hines. Back the other way, here's Sadiq White with a 3, and he called bank from the right wing. Syracuse's first 3 of the ball game. 23-18.
0: And they got down the court in a hurry and shot before the defense was set.
2: Here's County. Bounce pass to Hines. Just right of the key. Hands off to Landrieu. Gets around to Hines. Screen floater from the right is short. Gets his own rebound. Out. 3 ball on the way. Good. And that is Amosov who hit the 3. Igor Amosov played for

0: Backs his way down against Anthony. Keeps the dribble, turns, tough fall away, around, out, rebound, tipped, out, and Anthony grabs it for Syracuse. Anthony with the headband, just like Pops, gives the mesh, throws it out to Doty in the orange reset. 26-21, 3:10 to go in the half. Doty to Sadiq White, gives it back to Doty. Doty on the left wing, spins on a Mosoff, gets in the lane, tough floater, that's banged off the backboard by Hines. Jerry McNamara wants a goaltending call, and then the ball goes off of a leg, and it should be Syracuse ball, I believe. We'll see what the call is when we come back. But
1: I think that ball was still on the way up when that got goaltended.
0: Yeah, and I'm thinking about down here. Bob may have gotten knocked off Amenya. So we'll see what comes out of that when we come back. We're at the under, well, now the under three timeout. 2:53 to go in the half. 26-21 Huskies. 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
1: Huskies were up early, and then Syracuse ran off a 7-1 spurt to tie it. Since that time, 13-8 UConn. It was 13-5 before that Doty three made it 26-21. But what gets my attention so far is the rebounding dominance of the Huskies. 20-9, and half of their 20 rebounds are at the offensive end, so second chance points 11-2 in favor of the Huskies. So in their case tonight, sometimes their best offense is a missed shot.
0: Well, considering both teams are in the 30 shooting, UConn 9 of 25, Syracuse 5 of 16. UConn 3 of 8 from 3. Here's Ryan Mesh with the ball for the Orange. Gives it off to Tasman Goodrick. Goodrick on the left side of the floor trying to get it to Doty. Now gives to Anthony instead between the circles with 13 to shoot. Guarded by Amosov. Anthony gives it off to Sadiq White Jr. Fires up a 3 and he buries it from the right wing. Second 3 for White. He's got 10. Sophomore from Charlotte, and it's a two-point game again, 26-24 Huskies.
1: Their last three field goals are threes.
0: Gildes to Demery. Jab step with the right leg, now goes to the left in the paint. 15-footer on the way, that's short. Anthony rebounds, Syracuse 2-on-2. Anthony going to challenge Demery, takes it to the rim, and Gildes says, no, you don't. That gets swatted right to Little Red, and Little Red is Henry Belfin, who walked 62 miles in 2 days.

0: from Simsbury to Uncasville to raise money for the Husky Ticket Project. Congratulations, you made it. Good for him.
1: Guilty's second block.
0: That was emphatic, too. Here's Mesh on the right for the Q's. 1:55 to go in the half. Huskies up two. Mesh pops out. Screen by Goodrick. Mesh can't take it. Picks up his dribble. Gives to Anthony. Nine to shoot. Works left. Hesitates. Takes it to the rim. Ducking under. And he puts it up and in. Second hoop by Anthony. We're tied at 26. Huskies quickly back. Here's Anthony. But the Orange are back defensively. Demery with a minute 30 to go in the half. Right hand dribble. Gives it up top to Guilte, back to Silas. Silas goes right, bobbles, gets it back, gives to Guilte underneath, puts it off the glass. It was challenged. Goodrick with the good D. Here comes Mesh down the middle with speed, trying to give Syracuse the lead. Puts it up, no good. Rebounded by UConn. As Mahofsky grabs the rebound. Off to Demery. Demery on the right, attacks, cross-court pass. Here's a three by Jimena, misses. Gets his own rebound off the tip, gives to Demery. Let's do it again from the left wing. That goes. Whistle blows because the guy who made the shot also lost a shoe. Silas with seven. Huskies back up three, 29-26.
1: More second chance points for the Huskies after the missed three. Demery's three gives UConn a 14-4 edge in second chance points. This rebounding is pretty impressive.
0: Amosov to the bench as Colbin Landrieu comes in for him. Good crowd on hand here tonight in Uncasville. More in the upper bowl tonight than there was last night. As it looks like Mike Nardi is helping out Silas Demery Jr. with his sneaker. They're giving him a sec. All these guys wear the low cuts. Remember, all, you know what, 10, 15 years ago, everybody was wearing the high cuts.
1: Mike Nardi, 1,000-point score at Villanova, was a coach at Villanova before coming to UConn last year.
0: Charlie Stevens is the new GM, replacing the retired Tom Moore, who spends his time doing radio time with Rob Dibble on our flagship station once a week. He'll do some games on TV, too. And if you're ever sick, I can always call T. Moore to fill in for you. That's a good get. Here's Anthony for the Orange. Huskies with the lead by three. 40 seconds to go in the half. Sadiq White Jr. hit a three moments ago on the right. Gives it back out to Anthony. Eight to shoot. Anthony goes right against Landrieu. Lost the handle. And up with it is Jimena of the Huskies. Nobody knocked it out of his hands. He just lost the handle. And UConn can essentially hold for one here. There's about maybe a second differential between the shot and the game clock. Silas Demery Jr. up by midcourt, guarded by Anthony. Gives it off to Mahofsky. Mahofsky with the left-hand dribble. 11 to go in the half. Snaps it off to Demery between the circles. Goes left off a screen. Demery hesitates. Gets inside. Double pumps. Puts it up off the glass. No good. Rebound. Tip is good. And it is Mahofsky who gets the tip. And that will do it for the half. And that's your story of the first half. UConn on the offensive glass dominance. And they're up five for their efforts at the break. 31-26 UConn after 20 minutes here in Uncasville, Wayne. And again, offensive rebounding, a big key.
1: Didn't shoot the ball well, but they certainly got their opportunities on second chance by just doing their job. Not just defensive rebounds, but offensive rebounds. And you're right, that last play kind of summed up the entire first half.
0: All right, Joey Fear back in the studio. He's got the halftime report next. 31-26 UConn leads Syracuse at the break. 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

0: 20 minutes are in the books. This is the Husky Halftime Report. Coming up, we'll recap the first half and check scores from across the country. 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
1: 20 minutes in the books at Mohegan Sun Arena, and UConn leads Syracuse 31-26 as the Duke transfer, Nick Kamenya, leads the way with 8 points. What's going on, everyone? Joey Fear checking in with you inside the Learfield Network Studios. Well, UConn with a 5-point lead at the break, but on Sunday, a couple scores around the country. UMass took the floor and handled Rhode Island 81-68. Also, Villanova earned a narrow 77-75 win over Rutgers. Meanwhile, Indiana beat up on in-state rival Butler with a 94-68 victory. There are three other exhibition games around the country tonight, and the other notable game is a former Final Four team in Arizona, and they host San Francisco at 10 o'clock. Also taking a look at the Big East preseason poll, where the Huskies are picked to finish first as they received 8 of the 10 possible first place votes. To no surprise, St. John's is right behind them at second, and they became the first school in Big East history last year to capture back-to-back outright regular season and conference tournament titles. Villanova, Marquette, and Providence round out the top five, while Xavier, Creighton, and DePaul are in the middle of the pack. And then Seton Hall, Georgetown, and Butler finish out the 12. UConn sweeps the Big East Preseason Player Awards as junior guard Silas Demery is Preseason Player of the Year, and newcomer Colbin Landrieu was picked as the Freshman of the Year. Meanwhile, sophomore guard Braylon Mullins was selected on the preseason All-Big East first team. We'll take a quick step aside. Presented by Brown, Panderis, and Scott, this is UConn Men's Basketball from Learfield.
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